0: Pirates' odds to make the playoffs shift as they are now down 2-0 to the Cincinnati Reds. But like, if you believe in Don Kelly to win manager of the year, like, yeah, they have to make the playoffs. So just bet the playoff price. You'll get paid out late September, early October, as opposed to the week before Thanksgiving. You know, like just bet to make the playoffs.
1: And you win on a playoffs. You don't need to, well, you make the playoffs and there's still.
0: Yeah, somebody else was really good.
1: We think if the Pirates, right, we think the Pirates will make the manager of the year will get the award if they make the playoffs. But who knows? Everyone loves Mattingly. Maybe they do give it to Mattingly. Maybe the Marlins make it. I mean, there's definitely scenarios where it's certainly not 100% correlation between Pirates playoffs and Kelly manager of the year. By the way, I don't think he's a great manager. I've watched him and watched that team a lot where it's like, man, he did this. He bunted there. I don't think he's a great manager, but this stuff is all about the narrative and they haven't been good in forever, haven't won a playoff series in a long time. I mean, go back to the 70s, last time they won an actual playoff series. They haven't been to the playoffs in over a decade, but the narrative is right there. But you know what? You got to get in. You got to win games. They've lost a couple in a row. Tuesday night, that was a very winnable game after a furious rally against Arizona. They were down 6-0 late. They tied it, just couldn't finish it, had squandered opportunities. Yesterday, couldn't hit. And today, they're down 2-0. So maybe they were up until a couple of days ago, and I haven't checked today. Second in the league in runs per game. They're certainly improved on offense, but I don't know if anyone looks at the Pirates and says, wow, that's the second best offense in baseball.
0: No, I don't think anyone is saying that at all. I think it's more so the positive things about the Pirates is about the pitching staff and how young they are, and maybe that being the high upside that they can tap into, having been a team with some youthful naivete, if you will, come postseason. Oh, by the way, while we were having this conversation about the Buccos, Ronald Acuna Jr. just went yard off of Jake Irvin. So it's now 3-1 Nationals here in the bottom of the fourth. Looking at the live number.
1: Is this 4 solo homers?
0: Yeah, 4 solo homers is what we have tonight.
1: Man.
0: Yeah, people are going yard, but just nobody's on base.
1: I know.
0: Washington now -192 on the money line. Braves +144. The total is at 9.5. Matt Olson now at the plate. So hopefully Jake Irvin can settle down. Just get back on track. Let's get to the fifth. Would love to see both of these first fives go ahead and cash. But tomorrow, Will, is the last day to enter. 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Once again, entries close tomorrow at 11:59 Eastern. That brings me, Will, to the National Football League, where training camps are in full throttle. We're getting the press conferences, the practice clips, all the tomfoolery of training camp. And one of the big stories that has developed here in the first week of training camp, surprisingly, out of Tampa Bay. And it's not with the Vita Vea trade request. That is news that did come out earlier this week. Vita Vea wants out after contract negotiations stall. This one is with QB1, that being Baker Mayfield and his failed contract negotiations. Now, a lot of the media, ESPN, CBS, they were all out there in Tampa today to speak with Baker Mayfield. And Baker Mayfield was telling anybody who would listen how he feels about not getting an extension.
2: I've told you guys I've been pretty upfront and honest about my feelings about Tampa. It being home for now, our family, we're raising kids here. We love it here. I wanted the deal done and set the deadline and told them it was going to be all ball after that. And I did mean that. And I don't know if they thought I was just going to take some of the offers that they gave. Disappointing in that regard to not have, you know, to feel disrespect a little bit. And that's really the disappointing part, to feel undervalued after, you know, thinking you've earned it. This is not a poor me thing. There's a lot of other people that have it way worse off. But I can sit here and look at other quarterbacks and peers and evaluate myself based on that and put myself in certain categories that I deserve to be compensated for that. And I think I'm a franchise quarterback. I've been told I'm a franchise quarterback. It's been said publicly from ownership down here.
0: Baker Mayfield saying that, hey, you guys talk about me like I'm a franchise quarterback, but you don't want to pay me that kind of money. Buccaneers plus 164 to win the NFC South, as they are the favorites and probably the worst division in all of football, missing out on the playoffs last year. But Baker Mayfield feels that he has been slighted. Your thoughts on what Baker Mayfield had to say and how you spin it forward to maybe some betting angles here for the Buccaneers in 2026.
1: This is where I miss our old buddy, Michael Lombardi, where he could come across from the GM standpoint. Look, you got, I think, 2 years left on the deal. If you play great, you know what? That's awesome. We'll resign you. We'll give you the bag. Go to the NFC Championship game. Win 12 games. We'll pay you. If you don't, we won't. Because you know what? As good as you think you are, you didn't play that great last year. And the 8-9 Carolina Panthers were the division winner. You are not. He's okay. He's just, I think, Femi, he's that perfect line of if your quarterback is better than him, you've got a pretty good quarterback or even a really good quarterback. If your quarterback is worse than him, you don't have a good quarterback. He, to me, is right around average. I don't think you can win a Super Bowl with him unless everything is absolutely perfect. He's okay. I think paying him big money at long years, at big money, is just a mistake. I don't blame Tampa whatsoever for not committing those dollars. He's just not as good as he thinks he is. What about that is fair or unfair?
0: I think it's completely fair. I'm with you. I'd do the same exact thing if I was Tampa. I'm like, bro, go out there and prove it. If you think you're that guy, go out there and prove it. Get us to the playoffs, win multiple playoff games, and then we'll have this conversation where, if that happens, you can go and get the big dollars. You're not going to get like the medium range dollars or anything. You can get the big dollars because Tampa's probably going to franchise tag him come next February or March, and then they'll go to the negotiating table once he is on the tag. But I just don't see where Baker Mayfield gets off being like, look at my peers and all this stuff. Dude, you've won 2 playoff games. Like, stop.
1: Right.
0: Like, for real. I mean, what are we discussing here? Like, Baker Mayfield is not that guy. Like you can ask any NFL fan, hey, like, would you want Baker Mayfield to be your quarterback? They'd be like, I hope he could do better.
1: Depends who my guy is. If I have a crappy quarterback, yes. If I have a good quarterback, no. He's, I don't know, anywhere between 13 and 18. We can always debate these guys in the middle, and there's not always, you know, it's not always clear, but he's okay. He's just, he's just not that good.
0: He's not.
1: He's okay.
0: It's like the meme, like, you're not that guy, pal. Like, you're not that guy, Baker. Yeah. I'm sorry. And someone's going to pay you, whether it's Tampa or if the season goes awry and they just let you walk. I'm sure somebody pay will. But if I'm the Buccaneers, I just saw a team win the freaking Super Bowl with Sam Darnold. I don't need to have a guy that's making all this money to win the Super Bowl. Like, if you can build a really good defense and you can build a really good team around them and you have the right coaching staff, you can win. It has been proven. So we're overpaying all these. I mean, like, look at the Dolphins. How do they feel about Tua after they had to cut him and pay the biggest dead cat penalty in the history of the NFL? Just because you can complete some balls and throw some touchdowns and throw for 4,000 yards, that doesn't mean you deserve $60 million a year. Like, come on, man. Elevate the rest of the team. Baker Mayfield, MVP. We're all talking about it, how fugazi it was last October. And guess what? They didn't even make the playoffs. So my response to Baker would be, put up or shut up, buddy. Let's see it in 2026. We'll talk some more NFL training camp when we come back here on VSiN Primetime.
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0: Good times rolling along here on VSiN Primetime. Femi Bebfe, Will Hill here with you guys on this Thursday night. Coming up in 15 minutes, we'll hear from our guy, Big Ten Ben. Ben Stevens will join the program to talk all things Big Ten Media Days. He's got a couple of college football win totals that he wants to discuss, a Heisman Trophy bet that he wants to discuss as well. So looking forward to the conversation in 15 minutes with our guy, Ben Stevens, as the Big Ten has kind of been thumping its chest the last few days at Big Ten Media Days in Chicago. And guess what? I'd be doing the same thing if I were the Big Ten, because damn it, the SEC would be doing it. Hell, they were doing it back when they were reeling off all those national titles. Now it's, oh, the gauntlet of the SEC. Like, get out of here, guys. Like, acting like playing 9 conference games is going to war. Like stop it. Everyone else has been doing it. Welcome to the party. It's 2026. We'll talk some college football a little later in the program. But, Will, I wanted to get your thoughts in the National Football League because, man, this team just can't seem to shake the injury bug. And I think everybody knows who I'm talking about at this point. I don't even need to say it. But I'll just say it for those of you who might just be parachuting in and are not up to date on the happenings of the National Football League. It's the San Francisco 49ers. And Ricky Pearsall, in particular, their 2024 first-round pick at wide receiver, he has been snake-bitten with injuries since entering the league. He's only played in 20 games in 2 NFL seasons. And recently, he has been dealing with some knee swelling related to his PCL injury that he suffered last year, which has kind of had him sort of touch and go here at training camp, not being able to play really at training camp and practice. But recently, earlier today, from Matt Maiocco, 49ers insider for KNBR, he talked with KNBR and told them the severity of Ricky Pearsall's injury, and it's not looking too good for the Niners' young stud wide receiver.
13: The posterior cruciate ligament is an injury that oftentimes heals on its own. And that was the expectation last year. He injured that thing. He came back, kind of re-aggravated it, and just he had a difficult time shaking that. Well, the idea was, or the thought would be, that it would heal on its own through the off season. And it doesn't appear as if that has happened. After the first 2 days of training camp, which he ran all the routes, he wasn't limited in any fashion. He experienced swelling in that knee, and now it's kind of back to the drawing board. So, you know, if if surgery is required, he's going to miss the season. The idea and the reason the 49ers didn't, you know, kind of push the envelope and have him, you know, experience the surgery earlier in the offseason is because the expectation was that it could heal on its own. And if they had decided to have the surgery, say in February or March or whenever, you know, you're not giving it the full time to recover on its own, but also you're probably going to miss the season anyway. So I think that they made a calculated attempt to, you know, hope, I guess, that that thing would heal on its own like it often does. And once it didn't, or it hasn't,

0: I don't know that, you know, Pearsall is going to affect their power rating. I mean, he's a good player, but when you're talking about a receiver, if it's not one of the 10 or 20 best receivers in the league and nobody thinks Pearsall is that, I mean, are you going to bet the under win total because Pearsall's hurt? Are you going to bet the Rams week one because of Pearsall? Probably not. He really doesn't move the number. Stripling, the guy they drafted, what, 33rd overall, the first pick of the second round. He's still 65-1 in some spots for receiver. Will the opportunity be there enough for you to take a shot on Stripling at 65-1 to win rookie of the year? That would be my only look, my only thought. What is the betting implication in your mind to the Pearsall injury?
1: Well, so you mentioned Stripling at 65-1, 60-1. Well, at FanDuel, he's now 30-1 to win offensive rookie of the year. It has quickly moved with this Ricky Pearsall news. Everyone's now buying in on DeShon Stripling, who, like, you read the training camp notes and the videos and all that stuff. Like, everyone is gushing over DeShon Stripling. Like, he has been really good so far. I always kind of, like, temper expectations. It's just training camp. We haven't even put the pads on yet, guys. Let's settle down a little bit with pumping up those rookies and wanting them to be something. But I understand why people did it. It's not a bet that I would make, especially now that the number has been pounded down to 30-1. I mean, the guys who are in front of him, I mean, Jeremiah Love is your favorite at plus 450 alongside Fernando Mendoza. I don't know why Mendoza's plus 450. He's not starting. Jordan Tyson of the Saints is plus 650. Carnell Tate, the same price. Jadarian Price would make a lot of sense to me because he's a running back on a good team and he's going to start now that Kenneth Walker is in Kansas City and Zach Charbonnet is recovering from the ACL injury. Like, Jadarian Price is a week one starter for running back for the Seattle Seahawks. Like, that to me, like, that's a guy that should be in the co-favorite situation with Jeremiah Love. He is not, but that doesn't make a whole lot of sense. Mekhi Lemon as well for the Eagles I would rather do than DeShon Stripling. So there's guys that I think have better opportunities than Stripling, so I wouldn't bet it, but I see the logic behind people taking the long shot bets when he was around like 65-70. I tend to like the first round guys, the pedigree guys, because those are the guys that are often better players and they're in better situations where they can impact the team quickly as opposed to DeShon Stripling, who will maybe get the opportunity, but I don't know if he is as good of a player as the guys that I read off before him.
0: What if you had a book that was stale on Stripling? And you know what, Sammy, if you got enough of these books, something like this happens, and it's still kind of obscure news with Pearsall being hurt.
1: Yeah.
0: And not every book moves at rapid speed. Some books are just a little quicker, a little sharper than others. If you caught a stale 60-65-1, would that be something, you know what, I'm just going to pocket the number, I'm going to bank it, and I'll go from there? Would that be, like, what's your buy price on Stripling?
1: I actually don't have a buy price on him because I don't think he's going to win.
0: Okay.
1: I know, from a betting standpoint, that's not how we approach most things. But when it comes to awards, I kind of look at things differently. I'm like, okay, like, there's a list of guys who I realistically think can win. That's the list that I want to track throughout the season. Stripling doesn't make that list for me. Like, a lot often it's first round picks, it's guys with pedigree. And he was 33rd overall, so, like, he's not like he's like a undrafted free agent or a priority free agent or sure, something like that. But still, like, there were better wide receivers in the draft, whether it was Tate or Tyson or Lemon. Like, these guys were better. And, like, Lemon's going to be playing as a starter in that Eagles offense. You know, Tyson's going to be a starter in that Saints offense. Carnell Tate's going to be wide receiver one for the Titans. They might be playing on worse teams than the 49ers, but the volume stats will be there. And because they're first-round picks, people know them. And if they play well and they're known, people will hype that up even if they're playing on bad teams. Because, like, the rookie awards, winning doesn't really matter. Winning is more of like a tiebreaker as opposed to something that you need as a requirement in order to win. So, I mean, like, I guess Ted McMillan was on a team that won the division, but they were under 500 for like the entire season. And he won rookie of the year going away. So I want to see guys that are proven pedigree players with opportunity. Stripling doesn't check all those boxes. He'll have opportunity, but the pedigree, not necessarily there.
0: How about season outlook on the 49ers? Does this change anything? And man, some of it's luck. I mean, they're so injury prone, their coach is banged up and getting concussions.
1: Yeah, I mean,
0: Does this change anything for you for the 49ers, over, under? Do you feel differently than you did two or three days ago about Pearsall? Is this just about the 49ers? Or, you know what, this is just kind of a training camp story and it's something we talk about, but it's not something you act on in terms of a bet?
1: You know, it changed a little for me because I feel like I was entertaining the possibility of betting the Niners to win the division. I don't know if I want to, because, like, the margins are so thin, in my opinion, in that division.

0: division. Like, you have the Rams, of course, now your Super Bowl favorites. The Seahawks are the Super Bowl champions. And now the Niners, a legit Super Bowl contender in my eyes prior to this Pearsall news. I think they're now more of like a playoff team like last year, where they're like a 6 seed or a 5 seed or a 7 seed, something like that. So maybe it's just Niners to make the playoffs as opposed to Niners plus 305, because, I mean, like, their team, there's something in the water over there. It's the substation or whatever. They continue to be snake bitten by the injury bug. So, like, you know, more injuries are coming around the corner. So I don't want to, like, invest super long term for them to, like, do all the high upside stuff. I might just honestly just play it safe and say, you know what? Niners to make the playoffs is my only bet that I'm interested in when it comes to San Francisco.
1: I made this point before. I can't remember, and not that I have any bets on them, but I can't remember the last time you could say the Super Bowl champion was somewhat of a sleeper. I haven't heard anyone say, you know what? The Seahawks are going back to back. I'm taking Seahawks futures. I'm taking Seahawks division, most whatever. It's just, it's almost, I mean, it's part of it. The last few Super Bowl champions have been Mahomes and Brady's teams, et cetera. It's just, man, not a lot of hype here for the defending champs.
0: It's as if the Super Bowl didn't happen. I guess everyone's forgotten how bad the game was. The banner hangs forever, though. So congrats to the Seattle Seahawks. But yeah, a lot of folks are not buying it when it comes to the defending champions. Maybe they're a little bit underlooked. We'll talk some college football, though, with Ben Stevens when we come back next.
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11: 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This is VSiN Primetime. My mood has since shifted because what happened during the break would not clear FCC airwaves. And let's have the Pirates also go out there and beat the Reds in the first five, huh? Let's do that. Let's hit for the cycle tonight. We'll detail in all of the happenings in the next segment, because I do want to give our guests here the proper time to discuss college football, because I'd much rather do that than recap what happened over the last 5 minutes. But joining us right now, he is our VEASAN teammate, our good buddy, the one and only Ben Stevens, Big Ten Ben, who you also hear on 97.1 The Fan in L.A., college football betting analyst, and he's on Twitter at Ben Scott Stevens. Ben, it's been a minute. You got the Big Ten pennants behind you. We absolutely love to see you, buddy. But before we get into your win total bets, I just want to ask more of a general question, because I was talking to our producer, Corey York, about this before we got on the air. Does it feel like we're overlooking Ohio State? Not underrating, because they're still the favorites to win the conference, but nobody wants to pick the Buckeyes. Are we overlooking Ryan Day, Julian Sain, Jeremiah Smith, and Ohio State?
12: It's a really good question, Femi, and I don't think that has often been associated with the Buckeyes, overlooking Ohio State. The win total for the Bucks this year is 9.5. The over has the juice. It is an incredibly difficult schedule for Ohio State this upcoming season, as we will see week number 2 in a non-con battle against Texas. The Ohio State Buckeyes have a very, very difficult slate entering this 2026 campaign, and maybe that is part of the reason that some are not necessarily picking Ohio State to win the Big Ten Conference, despite being the favorites to do so. Again, not often you could group those words together, overlooking and Ohio State. I am a believer in this Buckeyes team. I think the offense is going to be one of the best in the nation, if not the best. And I think the quarterback connection between Julian Sain and Jeremiah Smith is going to be astounding. You see the difficult slate there for the Buckeyes, but every difficult schedule for Ohio State is also replicated with a difficult schedule of their opponents, who have Ohio State circled on that calendar as well. I do think the Bucks are going to win at least double-digit games this year. I think Ohio State is reaching yet another college football playoff. But Femi, you are correct. Many in the Big Ten looking at Oregon, Indiana, and others maybe before selecting Ohio State to be that conference title winner.
13: All right, Ben, talk me out of this. Penn State, you know what? I don't think they're one of the 12 best teams, but you avoid the big boys. The schedule is favorable. A swing game against USC. USC is in your building. USC struggles to travel. And again, probably not one of the 12 best teams, but if I can go 10-2 and be a Big Ten team with a 2-loss record, I'm probably getting in the playoffs. Plus 350 is the price. Good bet, not a good bet. Give me your thoughts here on the Nittany Lions to make the playoffs and just general outlook.
12: Yeah, well, I think in what you laid out, it's a really good thought process, and it's a good philosophy in terms of Penn State. I was doing the charting for the Big Ten yesterday in terms of strength of schedule using projected win totals of all FBS opponents for 2026. Penn State actually plays all 12 FBS teams on the docket, but they only play 9 Power 4 conference foes, which of course is their 9 conference games within the Big Ten. It is a very favorable schedule for Matt Campbell in his debut year in state college. In terms of projected win totals of all 12 FBS opponents, Penn State has the second easiest slate in all of the Big Ten Conference. One, they should be ripe for the taking in taking advantage of. The win total for Penn State is 8.5. The over has the juice. I don't necessarily think that is based on the talent on the roster, although very familiar names like Rocco Beck, the quarterback, following Matt Campbell from Ames, as many did from Iowa State, now playing for Penn State. I have a lot of belief in this Penn State defense, looking fantastic this year with first-year DC Danton Lynn, that has had success as a defensive coordinator within this conference, both first at UCLA and in the previous 2 years, really improving that defensive unit for USC tremendously so in both 2024 and 2025. I do think this Penn State team is going to flirt with going over that win total. Is it 9-3 in a college football playoff spot, or is it a 10-2 number that I think, based on the resume and the opponents that Penn State has lined up this year, at bare minimum, it can be 10-2 for Penn State, even really to be in college football playoff consideration by the time we reach December.
11: This is VEASAN Primetime, Femi Benfe, Will Hill, hanging out with our VEASAN teammate, Ben Stevens, which you can check him out live bet Saturday, this Saturday, 3-7 Eastern time. You can also hear him on 97.1 The Fan in LA, and he's on Twitter at Ben Scott Stevens. All right, what's your favorite win total bet in the Big Ten?
12: It is the UCLA Bruins, Femi Benfe, over 6.5 wins with some plus money might I add. I am a big believer in Bob Chesney. We have all asked the question the last few years in college football, who is the next Kurt Cignetti? I believe that Sig is the anomaly and not the standard. However, if you were to craft an archetype of a college football head coach that looks a lot like Kurt Cignetti, who has had to prove it at the lower levels of the sport, that has won consistently, regardless of program level or conference, and literally coached at James Madison before his first power conference job was in the Big Ten for a team that only won three games the year prior, that would be Bob Chesney in Westwood. 42 newcomers for this UCLA squad, including 10 guys that follow from Harrisonburg for James Madison, now to UCLA, including the All-American returner, who is an outstanding all-purpose player at the running back spot in Wayne Knight. We heard from Nico Yamaleava this week in Chicago at Big Ten Media Days. When he was asked about his confidence in how Bob Chesney is constructing this program, he said there was zero doubt in his mind that from that initial conversation with his new head man in Chesney, he was remaining in Westwood, ready to play for this UCLA program. I think the defense is going to look good with some impactful transfers on the defensive line from JMU. Zaire West, Aiden Gobira. West was the Sun Belt Freshman Player of the Year. I think UCLA will be more active in getting after the quarterback in 2026. And it's a favorable slate for UCLA, sixth easiest of the 18 teams within the Big Ten. And my favorite game potentially of that first full Saturday in week number one is UCLA in Cal, an old school Pac-12 matchup up in Berkeley that features two really talented quarterbacks and two first-year head coaches that I expect to have success and hit the ground running. Tosh LaPoye, of course, for his Golden Bears, his alma mater, and Bob Chesney in his first year with this Bruins program. I think bare minimum, UCLA is going bowling. I think they are going to double that win total from 2025 up to six here in 2026. And with the additional win in a favorable slate by Big Ten standards, I think the Bruins can get to seven wins in 2026.
13: All right, Ben, Oregon, about as talented as anyone. Moore could have been the second pick in the draft last year. He's back. Defensive line, we know Oregon under Lanning is always loaded. That being said, you know, the Oregon fans of the world, you know, the Jeff Schwartz is my buddy, can dismiss it all they want. The losses the last few years have been loud. Indiana embarrassed them off the field. Ohio State, you know, it's 42-0 before the national anthem is over. And 3 years ago, the final Pac-12 title game, 10-point favorite, chance to go to the playoffs, never in the game. Do you factor that in? Is this a problem? Is this a trend? And just an overall thought or two here in the last couple minutes on the Ducks.
12: I think in the first 4 years of the Dan Lanning era in Eugene, Will, to your point, there have not been many losses, but the losses have been abysmal. His very first as Oregon's head coach was against his former team in Georgia, where he was the defensive coordinator, and they got lambasted in Atlanta in Bo Nix's first game with Oregon. I think Oregon is a 10-win team at bare minimum. I do think Oregon is going to reach the college football playoffs, but as Femi kind of started this segment asking about Ohio State and maybe just maybe the idea of not being undervalued or underrated, but slightly overlooked, I think it's because a lot of people are pointing to this Oregon team that are saying if there is ever a time now for the Ducks to win those significant games, for Oregon football, maybe just maybe to win its first ever national championship, it would be with all they bring back in 2026. I'm a little bit more skeptical, not because of all the talent they have offensively, including the returner at the quarterback spot in Dante Moore. The defensive line is going to be the best in the Big Ten, if not the entire best in the nation, with a lot of NFL-ready talent on the defensive side. It's the losses at coordinator. And what that means in college versus the National Football League could be varying answers. But when you lose Will Stein, who was the OC who reinvigorated Bo Nix's career, continued that with Dylan Gabriel, and made Dante Moore very comfortable in his first year as the starter in Eugene, and you lose Tosh LaPoye, that has basically been under Dan Lanning's wing for the last 5-6 years, I'm a little bit more hesitant to fully buy into the idea that Oregon is going to win the Big Ten with all of those changes this offseason in Eugene. I am not calling for the Ducks to be an 8-4 football team. I still think they are going to see the college football playoff. But I'm not so sure just yet how much belief I will have, Will, in Oregon winning those critical games, like a Big Ten championship or making a deep run in the CFP.
11: Yeah, I mean, they haven't proven it yet, and now all expectations are on the Ducks as this is the year for them to do it. Time will tell, though. He is Ben Stevens, our VSiN teammate. Once again, check him out. Live bet Saturday, 3 to 7 Eastern with Dustin Swedelson, college football betting analyst, and he's on Twitter at Ben Scott Stevens. Ben, we're almost there, my friend. College football around the corner. Until then, be well, enjoy married life, and good luck with the bets.
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11: Hey, we're going to do it up,
13: thanks,
11: man.
13: Ben.
11: That is Ben Stevens joining us via the Progressive Guest Line. 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
11: 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Femi Bebefe alongside Will Hill, who just set the buzzer able to get seated here during the break. How we doing, man? Were you getting some birthday cake or extra slice of pizza? What's going on?
13: Little monitoring going down, in the Hill household, but watching the Marlins and Mets, man, these guys are just throwing gas. I know you're more focused on Nats, Braves, and
11: I'm not focused on that anymore.
13: You seem to have calmed down by now.
11: Yeah.
13: You seem to have calmed down. I that's about as upset as I've ever seen you get. A couple innings ago, during the break here, our boy James Wood, who is not going to be on the Abebefe Christmas list, I don't think, but. Right now, so far, so good in terms of just, if you have the under here, Mets, Marlins, both Perez for the Marlins and McClain for the Mets, just throwing absolute filth as we are still scoreless here, bottom of the second after a rain delay.
11: To put a bow on what Will was alluding to about this Nationals-Braves game, and thank you to Ben Stevens who joined us in the last segment, by the way, giving us his thoughts on the Big Ten. During the break, prior to us having Ben on, the Nationals had a 3-1 lead in the bottom of the fifth, two outs. And it wasn't like a routine play, but a pretty like easy play for James Wood to make. I guess if I say it's easy, it's routine. Not easy, but like he should make it as a big league outfielder. You know, diving catch, but not like all the way diving, kind of like a half dive. Drops the ball, runner is safe. Next batter, Mike Yastrzemski, goes yard, ties it at three. And then, of course, that ends the fifth inning. So instead of a win, which would have been a no-sweat winner or just like a wire-to-wire winner, instead it's a push. But it's a push that feels like a loss because you could see the finish line. In fact, the finish line should have been James Wood making the play out in right field, and that ended the inning. But instead, he drops it, Yastrzemski hits a two-run bomb, and then it's a push. So that was very, very frustrating for yours truly, and we did not win that bet. We did, though, win with the Reds in the first five, so at least salvage somewhat of this early evening East Coast baseball, but... Yeah, man. I'm not proud of the words that were said about James Wood during one of the breaks. I'll be man enough to admit it. You know, I'll be man enough to admit it.
13: And there,
11: it's just sometimes when you're better. There's a little
13: James Wood, Carl Anthony Towns comparison too, where just the look. Yeah. I think they're almost size wise about the same too.
11: Towns Woods is huge.
13: Towns probably a little taller, but. But both big guys and just sort of like those sleepy eyes. There's just, I don't know, something about the demeanor of both of them.
11: Yeah, just kind
13: that,
11: of
13: that
11: kind of relaxed, almost too relaxed out there in right field. I mean, and then of course, because ESPN's like his error led to the tie game. So like now that like, you're getting the cutaways constantly, as they should. Like any broadcast would do that.
13: Uh-huh.
11: He's out there eating sunflower seeds, and like I know baseball players do it all the time. But it just, there's something like when you just screwed me out of money and now I get a cutaway to you eating David's ranch flavored sunflower seed. Exactly.
13: Pretend to be mad.
11: Yeah. Pretend to be mad. Even if you're not mad, you're just like, 101-62, whatever. Pretend to be mad. It's national TV, by the way. The Nationals are not on national TV often. So like for a lot of people that are not watching or have like the MLB extra innings or the ESPN Plus package that gives you all the MLB games, this might be the introduction to the Washington Nationals for a lot of casual baseball fans. Yep. And he's out there just like, just spit some sunflower seeds. I know I just made an error that led to a two-run bomb, but, it's whatever. I'm just like,
13: not good.
11: Come on.
13: Shake your head. What would you do? What are the go-tos if you're going to fake being mad? What do? You shake your head. You kind of make a face like you're mad.
11: Scowl.
13: Maybe like, fake swear into your glove. Shake your head a little more. Put your head. There's certain checkpoints you got to do. You don't just sit there and like you said, 101-62, we move on. You got to at least fake it a little bit.
11: Yeah. I feel like it's a scowl. Like you're not supposed to, I don't want to see you throw a temper scowl. Tantrum out there. Yeah. You are an adult. You're not a child. But like, it can't be just like, just pop sunflower seeds and just kind of go about my business. It's like at least scowl and look angry. Look like you're not having a great time.
13: Right.
11: He just looked like he's like, I don't really care. And I get it. Like, that's probably the right mentality. Like, hey, like, bad play. Let me put it behind me. I don't want to dwell on this and, like, make another bad play. Like, don't turn one bad play into two bad plays or three bad plays. So, like, he kind of wants to just move past it. But, you could scowl and maybe put the sunflower seeds down for an inning,
13: By the way, Brandon, we always struggle with this. Low or Lau?
11: I think it's Lau.
13: You timed this bet well. He ties the game here. Solo home run. Gets a bit of a hanging breaking ball. He deposits it over the right center field wall. And it is Reds 2, Pirates 2. Important stretch for the Pirates. I think they're buyers. I would, you're right there for the playoffs. You haven't been there in forever. But have lost the last couple games. I think there's a lot of these teams, Femi, where this next week is going to decide a lot. Where, you know what, if I win out, I'm a buyer. If I lose out, I'm a seller.
0: Mm-hmm.
13: And if I kind of split, I'm 50-50. But I would think the Pirates are buyers here. Not that you go crazy and completely like sacrifice your future, but an important stretch here. You don't want to lose three in a row. They're on the outskirts of the playoff race. There's a ton of teams in this NL wildcard race. Them, the Nats, the Marlins, the Diamondbacks, who have one of the final spots. There's just it's interesting, Femi. The NL wildcard race is really good. The divisions, I think, are, if not spoken for, pretty lopsided.
0: Yeah.
13: And in the AL, the divisions are where it's at. The division race is the East. Rays, Yankees, take your pick. Guardians, White Sox, even the Twins, which I can't believe this. Twins are only three games out of first place. A walk-off grand slam today, down 3-0, which doesn't usually happen. On an 0-2 count with two outs, by the way. And then in the West, coin flip. Rangers, Mariners throwing the Astros. None of those teams are great. So the AL division races are great. The NL wild card race is great. And I know once football starts, I mean, everything is football, NFL, college. But we got some exciting baseball ahead of us.
11: I mean, think about how big this is for Cincinnati, though. Right now, there are only five games back in the loss column. You know, like if they win this game, let's say they have a strong weekend, are they even now back into the conversation for the NL wildcard race? Like, it looks like they're on the outside looking in, but like they win this game, they could bring Pittsburgh down a rung, and then all of a sudden they go up, and like almost like it's like one of those double victories for you. So I don't think you can even write Cincinnati off. I think the only teams that you write off in the National League are the Giants, Mets, and Rockies. Like, that's about it. Unless the Reds,
13: Giants, Mets, Rockies.
11: Like, if the Reds have a disaster weekend, then you could probably put the Reds on that list yet. But I'm not putting the Reds on that list of the write-offs. I think the Reds are they're closer to the teams that are on the outside looking in as opposed to the teams that are in sell mode, you know? So.
13: But you got a lot of teams to catch. It's not just the number of games out. You got a lot of teams to catch. It's almost like a golf tournament where it's,
11: but there's still a lot of
13: two or three shots back. Yeah, but I got 19 golfers in front of me. I think they're more seller than buyer. I think it's more like, you know, it's not like if you have a neutral week, you're buyers or you don't sell. I think you have to make up ground to not be sellers. And I guess there were already reports today. A guy I think could command a lot of attention. I know he hasn't had a great year. Hunter Green, he's hurt a lot.
0: Yeah.
13: Numbers aren't great, but man, you get him in the right. That, to me, that's a perfect like Dodger type of guy if they can't get Skubal, because he's hurt a lot. But the Dodgers take this approach. You know what? Who cares if he's hurt a lot? We're going to get nine of these guys. They're all great. They're all hurt a lot. By the time we get to October, we just need three or four of them to be healthy. So whether it's the Braves, the Dodgers, I think Green could be a guy that's on the move. So I would say, since he's more of a seller than buyer, but your point about being right there is certainly well taken.
11: Hunter Green, an L.A. guy too. So going to the Dodgers, that might be a nice little homecoming for him. Of course, a couple years ago.
13: Yeah, both of them. You get Green and Skubal.
11: Yeah. I remember going on your podcast talking about Hunter Green to win NL Cy Young.
13: Yes.
11: It was looking good.
13: I didn't want to bring it up.
11: Yeah, it was looking good until all of a sudden, like, there was a start where he always throws up on the mound, like, quite literally. Like, he gets dehydrated, which I hope he got that situated. But, he arm soreness, and all of a sudden, actually, he's on the IL. See you later. it's done for the year. I was just like, okay, yeah. Got a great bet in, but apparently this will not be hitting. What is going to be hitting, though, is the Circus Survivor documentary, because that's heating up. And this week's episode is called The Turning Point, for good reason. In week five, for the first time in Circus Survivor history, the number one pick of the week goes down in flames on a Thursday night. And the chaos that follows is unlike anything the contest has ever seen. By the time week six through nine plays out, the contenders separate from the pretenders. The pressure gets very, very real. $18.7 million on the line. Watch the next episode Wednesday at 9 p.m. Eastern on VSiN. Need to catch up? Episodes 1 and 2 are on YouTube right now. Just search VSiN Live. Got to be honest, Will.
13: Yeah.
11: I played it up for the read, but like, I know exactly what game they're talking about with the number one pick going down in flames for Thursday night. I believe that was the Rams losing to the 49ers and Mac Jones and Kendrick Bourne. That is how I was eliminated in Survivor last year.
13: Yeah.
11: It's a tough one to...
13: That's a painful one.
11: Tough one, man.
13: Nothing will ever beat DeMarcado.
11: Oh, man, that's
13: with
11: rough.
13: The Cardinals. Yeah. About to absolutely blow out the Titans. About to be 28-6. And even after that, you needed just a series of miracles for the Titans to win that game. So that, to me, is just the all-timer, which I think came... a week, maybe 2 weeks later. It wasn't too much later, because that was right I remember baseball playoffs where Yankees Red Sox played in the best of three on that same night as the Rams 49ers, and the Titans Cardinals games was maybe a week or two after.
11: So that was October 5th. That game, Titans beat the Cardinals 22-21. There was an interception, like the Cardinals picked off the Titans, but then they fumbled the ball.
13: Yeah, it was. Of course they did.
11: Put that one in the Circus Survivor Hall of Fame. All right, that does it for hour number two. We'll update you on the MLB scores and talk a little college football to kick off hour number three of VSiN Primetime.
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23: John Polk was my nemesis. 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
24: 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For years, I was the poster boy of the conversion therapy movement. 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That was all until, well, we'll get to that part.
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11: 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Femi Abebefe, Will Hill here with you guys on this Thursday night. 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The VSiN Watch app as well, and you can listen live on Sirius XM channel 158. 2 hours down, two to go, a lot of baseball to get to, and my good buddy James Wood at the plate for our VSiN primetime game of the night between the Nationals and the Braves. Atlanta now has a 5-3 lead. My bet was a push. It was the Nationals' first five, which they should have won, but they pushed. We don't need to rehash that. We did it in hour number two, but Will's bet is on over 10 runs. So hopefully James Wood and the rest of the crew can get this thing rolling, and Will can win his bet in our VSiN primetime game of the night. We also have a 2-2 game in the bottom of the sixth between the Pirates and the Reds. Still scoreless between the Marlins and the Mets. Two hits for the Marlins. No hits for the Mets. It's early, but just wanted to go ahead and point that out. That is where we stand right now in Queens between those NL East rivals. We still have a few baseball games that will get going. Two of them, they'll start during this hour. Red Sox Athletics in Sacramento, Giants Padres in San Diego. Both of those first pitch at 9:40 Eastern time. And then once again, the Dodgers Mariners game in LA. That's at 10:10 Eastern. No Shohei Ohtani in the lineup for the Los Angeles Dodgers. And well, part of me thought, I was like, hey, maybe there's a chance to actually bet on the Dodgers. You know me, I love my my fallen hero spots. Shout out to our VSiN teammate, our old VSiN teammate, Brady Cannon, who would talk about the fallen hero spot where the team has their star player injured, and now is the time to bet on that team. I've contemplated it. I don't know if I will get there, but in about an hour, I will make a decision on what I want to do with that contest. I think that's going to drive in a run here, Will, for you in this Nationals-Braves game. The outfielder, I don't know who that was. It wasn't Acuna, was it? Somebody dove and missed the ball. So it is a triple, an RBI triple for the Nats. And it's now 5-4 Atlanta Braves at the top of the seventh.
13: Yeah, getting there. Just need one more run. I mentioned before the game, you know what? When the total is 10, 5 plus 5 equals 11. Because obviously if it's 5 all, if it's 5 each. And that was a weird angle he took on it. It's It looked like he got there. He just, I don't know, he did almost, he like, overrun it?
11: I think he overran it.
13: Judge it? Because he wasn't, sometimes you see these guys dive and they're a little short or the ball's out of their reach. It like went over his glove. That was a very bizarre angle and just a bizarre, sequence there where the ball just kind of escaped him somehow. It looked like he was there. He just maybe misjudged how far he had to jump or how far he had to dive. But, you know, and if we can get this run home, 5 plus 5 equals 11. You're automatically obviously going to get that 11th run home as we have a challenge here from Washington, a ball off the plate. So top of the seventh, it would take it's never over till it's over, but it would take a mini miracle here to not get this one over the total.
11: Yeah, no, I think they should be able to get this one. I mean, just give us a base. Who's this, Dylan Cruz? He pops it up. I was like, if it's a flyout, then you're home. But he popped it up.
13: There we go. Doesn't have the distance as that one is caught by the shortstop on the infield grass. And now all of a sudden, I eat my words, is losing this under this over 10 is very much in play. Because if I don't get the run here, you can sit here and wait for a long time for that extra run. So I probably should just get my mouth shut.
11: Yeah, well, go out there and grab some bench, Dylan. We don't need to see any more of you. Dylan Cruz did not come through with a productive out. Instead, it is a pop-up. Yes. So now two outs, runner still stranded on third. So that's what's happening in Major League Baseball. Bets for the West Coast games coming up in about 30 minutes. But I want to talk a little college football here, Will, because we had Ben Stevens, our VSiN teammate, on in the last hour discussing the Big Ten as today, Big Ten Media Days wrapped up in Chicago. They started Tuesday. They ended today as the media cycle is pretty much over now. Now it's let's get to training camp and let's start marching towards week zero and week one of the college football season. And I find it fascinating because like we are squarely in this arms race war between the two major conferences of college football, like Power Four, Power Five. No, it's Power Two now. It's the SEC and it's the Big Ten. Or maybe it's the Big Ten and the SEC. It's probably the proper way to describe it after how the last three seasons have gone with the Big Ten claiming the highest crown in college football, that being the national title with Michigan, Ohio State, and then most recently, Indiana. But earlier this afternoon, Indiana head coach Kurt Cignetti was talking about, you know, the Big Ten and the strength of the conference, and had this direct shot at the SEC.
2: The Big Ten is the best league in football. And a lot of really good football teams. It's hard to win on the road. Very physical football teams, very well coached. It definitely prepares you for the playoffs. There's no doubt about it. The numbers speak for themselves. I mean, we don't run a hype machine up here in the Midwest. We believe everything's earned, not given. And when we fall short, we say we fell short. We don't cry a river, whine, and complain. All right? And that's why we're the best.
3: Coach Cignetti, thank you so much for your time.
2: Thank you.
11: Thank you, Kurt Cignetti, for your time on that one. I mean, shots fired there, Will. And you know what? Coming off a 16-0 season, ran the table, national title. You can talk that talk if you're Kurt Cignetti. And I tend to agree with him about where the Big Ten stacks up in college football in comparison to the SEC.
13: Yeah, look, to the victor goes the spoils. And look, he's certainly not shy about giving a quote, which is fun. About Cignetti, it's always hard and honestly, Femi, a little tedious doing these conversations where you compare conferences, where you compare leagues. It's almost like, and I make this comparison to the NBA, where nobody, I don't think, would disagree. The two best teams, maybe Knicks fans would disagree.
11: Oh, yeah, they definitely
13: the two
11: would.
13: Best teams, though, at least going into the season, Spurs, Thunder, are they the best? Or the fact that the East has like 9, 10, 11 pretty good teams and it's deeper. So do you judge it by the top? Do you judge it by the middle? Do you say, you know what, we don't have, if you're the SEC, we don't have, you know, the Rutgers and these layups. We have all solid teams at the bottom, and our bottom is better. It's exhausting. It's tedious. I don't get too much into it. I get his point. His point's well taken. And when you've won three natties in a row, you can say whatever you want. But a lot of this, man, is just kind of tedious and a waste of time.
11: I mean, it's just flexing. It's propaganda is what it is. And the reason, the only reason why I entertain it now is because for many, many years, the SEC would always say, we're the best because we win the national title.
13: Yeah.
11: And now this is kind of like, oh, it's not as fun when the rabbit has the gun. That kind of feels like where we're at right now.
13: I think they were right, by the way. I think they were right. By the way.
11: They
13: you
11: were
13: can't
11: right.
13: say it anymore, though. But when you don't win it anymore, you can't say it.
11: Times have changed. Yeah. But now the SEC kind of wants to change the argument to, well, look at the depth of our conference, and it's so difficult. First of all, you added all those damn teams because you wanted the money. So, like, quit that nonsense. Like, give the money back if you want to go back to 12 teams. Like, you know what I mean? Like, stop that. Like, I'm not here for those arguments of, well, because the conference is so big. Like, stop it. But, like, now that Big Ten is using the same argument the SEC used. And once again, they're right. The SEC was right 5 years ago. The Big Ten is right in 2026. So that's the only reason why I entertain the conversation. But as it pertains to the Big Ten in particular, and I asked this to Ben earlier, talking about Ohio State, to where I think that Ohio State's being a little not underrated, because they're the favorites to win the national title. They're the favorites to win the Big Ten, but a little overlooked. And I'll say this, spoiler alert, for those of you that are get the VSiN College Football Betting Guide coming up this weekend or next week, I put Oregon as my national champion, but the last couple days I'm falling out of love with it because it feels like everyone I listen to, everyone I read, everyone says this is the year for the Oregon Ducks. I just don't like that setup, man. I don't at all. And Oregon's plus 750 over at DraftKings. They have a pretty reasonable schedule, a ton of talent. They have continuity. I don't know. Something about it to where I think we're going to look up in early December and it's like, Ohio State's probably just the best team. You know, there's a part of me inside where I just think that the Buckeyes might be the team to bet to win the national title, even though they are the short shot at DraftKings. But you can find 7-1 elsewhere if you shop around.
13: What is your take on the Oregon losses the last few seasons? And I've used the adjective loud. They've been loud. Ohio State, New Year's Day a couple years ago, 2025. You know, like I said, 40-0 before the national anthem is over. Last year, that Friday night in the semifinals, Indiana ran them off the field. They're still scoring. 3 years ago, and this might be the worst of all of them, Oregon, I don't know, 8-10-point favorite. Knicks is about to win the Heisman. Oregon's about to go to the 4-team playoff at this point. I had long numbers on all that stuff. Playoff, Knicks, National Heisman, title, yeah. Great, great numbers. All down the train. Washington, they were never in the game as a big favorite. Is this a trend? Is this a small sample? What do you make of the Oregon exits? Because the Oregon fan is going to tell you, you know what? All we do is lose to the best teams. Leave us alone. What's your take on it?
11: Well, I don't think it's a small sample size because the sample actually goes back even further. I mean, before the Pac-12 title game, there was the game in Seattle that Oregon should have won. The kicker missed the field goal. The game where Dan Lanning was going for all those two-point conversions, chasing points and all that stuff. Lose it in Seattle. There was the year prior in Eugene where Oregon's a big favorite against Michael. But that was kind of Michael Penix's coming out party as the Washington quarterback. They lose in Eugene to a Washington team that was just kind of mediocre to above average. Like this has gone back many years with Oregon and Dan Lanning. And I always tend to believe and have the philosophy of you're a choker until you're not. You know, like think about how we talked about Ryan Day prior to a couple years ago where it's like, oh, Ryan Day can't win the big one. Ryan Day always is losing big games. And I mean, they lost that Michigan game. And then all of a sudden everyone's like, Ryan Day's coaching for his job in his playoff. And then they run through the entire college football playoff and win the national title. So this isn't to say that Oregon can't get it done. It's just when you heap all these expectations on this team that has not yet proven it and hasn't been able to get over the hump, that's where I get to be a little bit concerned. Talent, schedule, coach, it all makes sense. But there's something holding me back, though, about the Oregon Ducks in terms of making a bet. I would rather bet on Ohio State at 7-1, and I think that is going to be the bet that I do make heading into this college football season from a futures perspective. All right, we're going to take a quick break. We'll update you on some breaking news out of San Francisco in the National Football League.
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11: Welcome back. 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Femi Bebfe, Will Hill. We have breaking news out of the National Football League. This is coming from NFL Network's Ian Rapoport. Free agent wide receiver Deebo Samuel is signing with the San Francisco 49ers. The former Commanders wide receiver returns to the Bay Area. It's a one-year deal worth up to $7 million. I'm sure a lot of incentives there, but Deebo Samuel famously was with the Niners from 2019 to 2024. And the reason for this signing is the uncertain status of 2024 first-round pick at wide receiver Ricky Pearsall, who is dealing with a PCL injury, has a knee swelling. And according to KNBR's Matt Maiocco, this might be a situation where Pearsall is not even available for the Niners in this 2026 season. Deebo was with the Commanders, didn't really make a ton of impact, to be quite honest. When he went to the Commanders, I thought to myself, I think he's kind of washed. But the Niners bring back a guy that is very familiar with the Kyle Shanahan system. Will, does this do anything for you, or does this more so just clarify that, hey, this Pearsall thing is probably going to need some surgery, and maybe he's going to get shut down for the entire 2026 season before it even begins?
13: More of the latter, and boy, it's amazing how quick time flies in the NFL, because it would just seem like yesterday, Deebo's young, a fresh pup in the NFL, 2019 draft. He's in that Super Bowl, the first 49ers Chiefs Super Bowl that year, a month or two before COVID starts, which like a different lifetime ago. And he's young, he's fresh, he's fast, he can run. And now it's to the point where, oh, I forgot Deebo was even a free agent. And we just kind of moved past these guys mentally. So just, time flies in the NFL. And the old saying, NFL stands for not for long. So doesn't move the needle for me. I guess from a prop standpoint, rookie of the year standpoint, if you're looking to play some stale numbers or some long numbers on Stribling, the 49ers rookie receiver for rookie of the year, maybe this holds you at bay. But now Pearsall being hurt, Deebo signing, you got to fight against this, Femi, when you do these shows in July and August. You can't overreact to every piece of news in July and August with a bet. A lot of this stuff is just training camp stories. You keep it in mind, you bank it. If you're on the fence about maybe betting an under or over, maybe it pushes you over the top. But if you're just betting on every piece of news here in training camp, you're going to end up with a lot of bets you may or may not should be making here before the season. You agree with that?
11: Oh, I agree wholeheartedly. To me, this is more so just like the teams where your actions speak louder than words. You know, like the Niners can say whatever they want, but the action of signing Deebo Samuel tells me that Ricky Pearsall is probably not going to play this season. You know, or like maybe other teams, like they don't want to sign certain guys because they like their young guys that they've drafted, maybe like a fourth or fifth round pick that they like at the position or something like that. I mean, Ian Rapoport, I mean, you want to talk about water carrying of the year here. I mean, he tweets, he says, it's rare this time of year to have big name free agent wide receivers available with Deebo Samuel to the 49ers. Stephon Diggs and Keenan Allen remain unsigned as decorated veterans. I mean, come on.
13: Jerry Rice is a big name, too.
11: Exactly. Come on. And as bad as...
13: I remember...
11: Like, we got to be glad to make sure we're not falling for that nonsense.
13: I think it was 2 years ago, Tom Pelissero was, speaking of water carrying, Dalvin Cook looks in Pro Bowl form, all this stuff.
11: I got my water.
13: And I remember just not to pick on him, but a couple months later, the same guy's tweeting, it's ridiculous. I don't get a Hall of Fame vote. Well, you know what? You said Dalvin Cook looked like a Pro Bowler, and like I think he ran for, 100 yards that year. These guys, let's be honest, these guys get copy and pasted what to say from the agents. Uh-huh. In return, they get

0: But honestly, though, obviously we're having fun at the expense of these insiders and all that stuff. And this is not to create, they're doing their jobs. That's what they should be doing. It's, to me, the conversation is, as bettors, you have to be able to read between the BS. You have to be able to read between that stuff. Because that's coming from Keenan Allen's agent, Stephon Diggs' agent. There's a reason why those guys are unemployed and training camp is underway across the league.
1: You hit it.
0: That's what it is. So when those guys sign, because I know the thing will be they didn't want to go to camp and they were discussing the money. You know what? If they were actually impactful, teams would have been okay, let's get this guy in before our spring activities are done. The OTAs, the mini camp, all that stuff. They would have been in by then. Just like how Mike Evans was signed early in free agency. Because guess what? Mike Evans is still good. You know who's not good? Stephon Diggs. You know who's not good? Keenan Allen. Yeah, they can catch some balls, but are they going to put any fear in the heart of a defense? No. Are they going to average 9 yards per catch? What does that do for you? Nothing.
1: And how many receivers move the number? Jefferson's out, that moves the number.
0: Yep.
1: And we can sit here and list,
0: Chase is out.
1: Smith and Jigba's out, he moves the number. You can list 8, maybe 10 guys, but I think once you get 15, 20, as far as, hey, it's Sunday afternoon and this receiver is ruled out, does the number move? The answer is yes to, I would think, much fewer receivers than the average fan thinks. I think it's a pretty short list, if not a very short list, of guys where the number's even going to move a half a point if a wide receiver's out.
0: Yeah, and that's not to say that guys can't be good players. It's more so the collective team and the situation that they're in is what allows them to thrive, which also means a player replacing in them could thrive in that same situation. It's not like this person is an absolute difference maker to where it's like, damn, we can't do anything without him. If we miss him, yeah, it'd be nice to have him, but let's put in this rookie. As long as they've been picking up the offense, they can also replace that production just like that. So that's more so
1: even
0: what we're saying.
1: Even Nacua is out. Let's just say, we're doing the show, whatever, Rams game is about to start. Nacua is out. That line moves what? A point. It's probably not two, which is crazy. It's craziness to some people. Nacua, he's great. He's worth a touchdown. I'm sure some people, not our audience, but the average fan, the average better guy at the bar. Oh, Nacua's out. You got to bet against the Rams. That line should move a touchdown. He's worth a point, maybe a point and a half. A great guy, two at most, but you're talking not as much as the average fan might think.
0: Which is why I absolutely love the fallen hero spot, which our former VSiN colleague Brady Cannon coined, because you get recreational bettors, the average fan that will see the star player and be like, oh, how could they ever win a game without him? And the market reacts to it because all that money comes in because there's the sharp bettors that get the information, that want to beat the line move, that want to get the CLV. And then you have the bettors on top of that that are like, well, they can't win without this player. And all of a sudden you get this crazy movement to where you go way too far on a player where it's it's not ideal that he's not playing, but there's a reason why these guys are getting paid millions of dollars to coach or to play. It's because they can come up with solutions. It's not to say that solutions for those whole season, but for one day, they can come up with a solution. Now, if it's an extended absence, yes, it'll matter. But for one day, they can come up with a solution to still find the success to win that game on that day.
1: And as we downplay the injuries and the importance of just one guy, I will say the one thing you don't downplay and the one thing that can maybe be underrated in the value in the number is when you get cluster injuries.
0: Yes.
1: All right, the left tackle's out, the left guard is out, and the back of left guard is out. Then you get to the point, and same thing in the secondary, where you get multiple injuries in the same position, and you get to a point where, you're playing guys that shouldn't be in the league, and you're playing that in a position you can't hide. You know what, running back? All right, the backup could be out the second, the third string. You could find somebody. If he gets the holes, he can just, run for 3 or 4 yards, not the end of the world. But when you're playing guys in the secondary, playing guys in the offensive line, when you have cluster injuries and they probably don't belong in the league, that's when you can have disaster. And that can when it can be really tough to bake that stuff into the line.
0: Prime example of that was the Super Bowl between the Buccaneers and the Chiefs. Kansas City in 2020, that offense was humming along. Tyreek in his prime, Kelsey in his prime. Mahomes was coming off of winning the previous Super Bowl, but they had all those injuries on the offensive line. And here was this Tampa team that had all those pass rushers. And everyone's like, oh, no, well the Chiefs should still be favored because we all saw Kansas City beat Tampa earlier that season. Kansas City ends up going up as a 3.5, 3-point favorite. And all of a sudden it's just like, oh, they have no chance in hell. They can't believe.

0: talk. Mahomes is running for his life. Tyreek is doing cardio. Kelsey's out there wondering why he can't get hit on the button hook. And Buccaneers win 31-9. Like, it happens. It happens. So pay attention to the clusters. Example. But the one injury, they can overcome that. But the cluster injury, hey man, only but so much you can do. What you should do, though, is make sure to take advantage of our early bird pricing, because tomorrow's your last day. $175 for the Super Bowl before it goes $199 on Saturday. You'll get the NFL betting guide. You'll get the college football betting guide, which comes out on Monday. 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
0: All right, our VSiN Primetime game of the night. It's intriguing, it's close, and it's a sweat for our friend Will Hill here. 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Braves have a 5-4 lead on the Nationals. Will bet over 10 on the full game total. It looked like we were cruising there, Will, for a second, but now things have slowed down as we head to the top of the ninth. And now here we go, down to those three outs, man.
11: I can live with losing a bet, and it's so illogical to think you can have an impact on the game by things you say or think. But when it's 5-4 in the top of the seventh and the Nationals have a man on third with one out and you're like, oh, you know, take a mini miracle for this not to get home. Well, you know what?
0: You did say
11: the guy
0: that
11: at the plate pops out. The Braves get out of the inning. Then all of a sudden it's 5-4 bottom seventh. And then it's 5-4 in the top of the eighth. And it's 5-4 in the bottom of the eighth. Now it's 5-4 in the top of the ninth. And I am a massive, massive underdog. So obviously that fifth run would have been the winning run because 5+5. Equals 11. When you get a 5-5 game, you're going to get an 11th run somewhere. So I was on the right side of it for a while. Now I'm not. And how superstitious are you when it comes to betting, Femi? I'm never going to say this is a winner, that's a lock. All of those words, those are forbidden words.
0: Yeah, those are forbidden.
11: But even what I said, and I'm doing the show. It's different. If I was just watching the game with my friends, I probably wouldn't say anything. But we're doing the show. We have to kind of say what we think and evaluate things. And at that point, 5-4, man on third, one out. All right, I'm in pretty good shape. You just get this run home, you're evaluating, you're analyzing, so it's a different role. But how superstitious are you when you bet with the things you talk about?
0: I'd say I'm a little stitious. I don't think I'm like, I need to wear like my lucky shirt today to like get this bet home. Like I'm not to those degree of superstition, but more so just like, you know what, like, I don't want to count the chickens before they hatch. I say that a lot. Like, oh, I don't want to count any chickens or count the money.
11: Don't tempt the betting gods.
0: Yeah, you don't want to play with the betting gods, man, because they will come down with the wrath of just like 10,000 suns to steal the line from Ari Gold out there on Entourage. Like it was Terrence, I think, that dropped that line. Shout out to the season three. But it's like that. You don't want to tempt those gods, so I try not to start being like, oh, like this one's a winner or this is locked. Like when it wins, we celebrate, we have fun. And some people might say that's kind of tempting the gods when you start to victory lap some of your wins. I don't think so.
11: I agree.
0: It's like you suffer enough losses to where like you should celebrate the wins. Otherwise, what are you doing this for? You know, like you're like a real sicko if you're just out here just grinding away and never say anything. But I would say I'm a little stitious.
11: Speaking of which, mm-hmm. I've got Marlins +0.5 run in the first five. It's 1-0 Marlins. Man. Now I'm getting a half a run and I'm up 1-0. Bottom of the fifth for the Mets. Two outs, nobody on. You know what? One out away, I cash. Base hit, no time to be nervous, but all of a sudden, I mean, I'm one swing away from an absolutely hellacious beat. So Polanco is at the plate. Your ex-boy here at
0: Mariners legend.
11: From the Mariners who it hasn't quite gone so well here after signing the big contract for the Mets, but now a 2-0 count. So Perez has been cruising. I think that's probably the first hit he gave up to Marcus Semien, another former Mariner. But 2-0 count, two out, man on first. I just need one out. I can even give up the run.
0: Semien
11: takes off for second. Yeah. He steals it. That run is meaningless for me. Base hit, you know, I don't care. I just need to keep Polanco from his foot touching the plate. So we will stick with
0: Did
11: this. We're trying to sweat out here.
0: Or no, oh, no. Get,
11: no, I think that ball was dropped. So Simeon's going to be safe at second.
0: Oh, they hit him in the head. Yeah, jeez.
11: The throw had him. If you could just catch the tag, we got him. But the throw hits him in the head, and no such luck. So we'll see here. 2-1 count. The pitch was a strike. Perez throwing a really good game. Perez has got some good stuff here.
0: Yeah, man. But
11: one pitch away from absolute hell if Polanco puts a good swing on it. So hopefully we can get out of it. Ball 3-1, so I'm nervous. I got to be honest. I just have a bad feeling about this. I know I should be confident. I'm on the right side of it. I don't know. Something about this just doesn't sit well with me.
0: It's been a weird night with the baseball. I'll just say that. It's been a weird night with the bets. I'm hoping you can get home. In my household, Jorge Polanco is forever a Mariners legend. But hopefully he like strikes out and we can just get a winner here for you in the first five between the Marlins and the Mets. I will say this about the Marlins, though. You mentioned Perez and how he's been dealing. I keep coming back to them. Maybe they're the team that can get hot in August, maybe get hot in September,
11: maybe,
0: and perhaps be that scary team in the National League wild card race there. So just keep an eye on the Miami Marlins these next couple months. Now that we get into the nitty gritty, August and September are massive, not just because of the last 2 months of the season, but how teams perform in those months are pretty predictive in how they will perform in October. Like the July stuff, toss it out. Doesn't matter. August, September matters a lot in terms of winning the World Series. So, man, this is agonizing.
11: Foul ball after foul ball, man. Come on, man. Just let's do something. Put me out of my misery. Yeah. Do something here. Do you do this too? From betting superstition, will you ever peek at the app? Because we know the app is ahead of the TV action. No. Will you ever peek at the app and just, I got to know what happened. Okay. That I do it. I wish I did it. I feel like it doesn't go well.
0: Can he get pop that? Up? Can catch oh, it? There we go. Can oh, he got taken it? Out. Did he hold on to that?
11: We caught the ball.
0: Both feet he held on. There we go.
11: Great catch by someone. And we will go to the top of the sixth. Marlins won. Mets nothing. The game is over as far as I'm concerned. So I guess they'll play the rest of the four innings just for the hell of it.
0: Doesn't matter.
11: But for first five purposes, the rest of the game, completely irrelevant. Marlins won. Mets nothing. Had it all the way. Wasn't nervous at all.
0: Who caught it?
11: Somebody. Jeff Conine. Yeah, right.
0: Someone got it. Just, I love the call. But no, let's cash that ticket. We absolutely love to see that. The Marlins get it done against Mariners legend, former Mariners legend, now forever Mariners legend, Jorge Polanco, who now plays for the New York Mets. It's still 2-2, by the way, in the eighth between the Pirates and the Reds. Do you want to know the number for you to potentially go over? James Wood is at the plate. So it'd be fitting that the guy that screwed me over can at least help you out in this instance. Like, can he get a homer? It's a 3-1 count here. Oh, that's right. That's painting the black right there. It's a really good pitch by Iglesias.
11: I'm a 4-1 dog, at least a 4 or 5-1 dog.
0: Yeah, about plus 395 is what I see right now at DraftKings. I'm gonna close out of it because I want the suspense now. So they just walked him. Okay, yeah. I mean, at that point, it's like you don't want to mess around with James Wood. Like just walk him because like he can take you to the cheap seats, and all of a sudden you're looking at a tie game. So it's 5-4, runner on first between
11: you the run him here. Nationals. You try to steal.
0: I mean, he's a pretty good athlete. You do want to get that guy, and I feel like you try to, because Luis Garcia has been really good, so you don't want to rob him from a chance.
11: He has.
0: So, you just missed it.
11: Oh, he got a pitch to hit, and he just missed it. He got under it. Braves are going to win the game 5-4. He had a shot there.
0: He got a pitch
11: down the middle, and he had a swing. He just kind of got under it a little bit. That was a pitch where he didn't miss it by much. Remind me to just not speak anymore when we have these live games. Don't express any optimism, because to say it's going to take a series of mini miracles for this not to get home, we're probably over dramatizing a little bit. But guess what? 5-4 is the final as we split here. Probably deserve 2-0, but you know what? As they say in the wire, a lot of wire quotes tonight. Deserves got nothing to do with it.
0: And also cue up the Al Michaels after what happened over the last few innings.
11: Yes,
0: with this one, cue up the Al Michaels.
11: Do you believe in mini miracles?
0: Yes. a couple of bets for me on the West Coast in Major League Baseball. I'm going to rock with the first five over in the Red Sox and the Athletics. Over 5.5. Having to pay a little bit at minus 115. This has been a strange series from a scoring standpoint. Been a lot of low scoring games. Tonight, I think that changes. Sonny Gray, I know he's an AL Cy Young candidate, but we've done this before with Sonny Gray. I've done it before with Sonny Gray. I bet him like 3 years ago to win the AL Cy Young back when he was on the Minnesota Twins. He's really good. Pitches to a ton of contact, though. Doesn't really blow guys away. We saw a little bit of that in his last start against the Blue Jays where he gave up 5 earned runs. I think he's still going to leak some oil tonight. I also don't even care who pitches for the Athletics. They're the Athletics. Red Sox lineup is capable, so I like the over in the first five. I also like the over in the Giants-Padres first five, over 4.5, minus 110. This is actually my favorite bet of the night. Robbie Ray coming off a few strong starts in a row, including 6 innings, no earned, 5 Ks Saturday against the Angels. Meanwhile, I mean, he's got an ERA of 3.16. That's great, but the FIP, 4.49. The regression is around the corner, and the corner is here tonight. Meanwhile, J.P. Sears is nothing to write home about, so let's get some runs in beautiful San Diego at Petco Park. So the first five over in both 9:40 Eastern starts on the West Coast. Anything for you, Will, for the West Coast baseball?
11: Thought about Boston laying the run and a half, but keep in mind, those Boston relievers are taxed. A lot of those big guys, Chapman, Whitlock, I think there's somebody else, pitched 2 out of 3 days. Never underestimate the bullpen. I know it's extra work, and that's why a lot of times, a lot of bettors I know, including me, try to stick to just the first five, where, you know what, I eliminate the bullpen variance, and I eliminate, from a time-saving standpoint, handicapping the bullpen, but the Boston bullpen is overworked. That's an expensive number. I pass. Would probably lean towards the under first five in Giants Padres. I think that 4.5 is always a key number where, you know what, 2-2, I win. Padres have played much better, swung the bat much better. They're right on the fence now. Sell, buy, who knows what they're going to do. Not far out of it, but I would lean toward under 4.5 first five. I think when we come back, I'll settle on a bet, though. I can't have this last slate here with no action.
0: There you go. I mean, if Angel Reese and Paige Beckers are betting, we got to at least get Will to bet, don't we?
11: Oh, boy. Come on. You were saving that. I was in the chamber for a couple hours until you fired that one.
0: We'll be back with more VSiN Prime when we talk that.
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0: Welcome back. We got some West Coast baseball underway. Hey, man, we got a couple of runners on the... Runners on the bags, runners on the corners here between the Giants and the Padres in the top of the first. I need that. Give me that first five over. Would absolutely love to see that. Go ahead and cash tonight. I'm on first five over 4.5. I also have the first five over 5.5 between the Red Sox and the Athletics. They got, is that Barrett or Barnett on the mound for the Athletics? Going up against Sonny Gray, who will be pitching for the Boston Red Sox tonight. Sonny Gray having himself a really, really nice season. So, Rafael Devers now at the plate here for San Francisco. So hopefully he can make something happen. We're still 2-2 between the Pirates and the Reds. Doesn't it feel like the last couple of days we've seen a lot of extra innings baseball? Yes. Or is that just anecdotal? It feels like I'm seeing like at least two a night.
11: Yankees played back-to-back extra inning games, I think, for the first time in 5 or 6 years. And it didn't go extra innings. And it's a team flying under the radar. But there's a lot of little statistic anomalies with this, Femi. 3-0 game. Bottom of the ninth, Twins Royals. Royals, the road team, leading 3-0. Yeah. 0-2 count, two out. Not only a grand slam, but I've never heard of this term. And if I have, I forgot it. The ultimate grand slam. And I think the ultimate grand slam is you're down three runs and you hit a grand slam and it's a walk-off. That's about as cool as it gets. That's like, you know, backyard wiffle ball stuff. Hey, down three, bottom of the ninth, bases loaded, two strikes, and you hit a grand slam. I think there's only been two of those in history with an 0-2 count and all of those different qualifiers. Being down three runs, hitting a grand slam, but just that you don't see that all the time, Femi. A walk-off grand slam when you're down three runs. Down to your last strike and an 0-2 count to boot. And the Twins, a game out of a playoff spot. It doesn't seem possible. Three games out of first place. Nobody talks about them. Nobody thinks about them. I'll raise my hand. I don't think about them. I don't talk about them. But they're right there. And they're one of these teams. You know what? Maybe they sell Joe Ryan. They trade some relievers. They trade whoever. Jeffers, the catcher. Can you sell when you're one game out of a playoff spot? None of us think come October they're holding up the trophy, so maybe it's in their best interest to trade. But you know what? You get in and you win a round. You don't have to win the World Series. You get in, you win a round, and you give your fans a little fun. That's going to be a very interesting team a week or so from now.
0: I mean, I can't even remember the last time the Twins won a series in the playoffs, whether it's a wild card series or definitely not the ALDS. Feels like all my memories of the Twins in the playoffs was going up against your Yankees and losing. You know, yeah. that's all I remember.
11: A couple years ago, they got Toronto in that best 2 out of 3, and then Houston got them. I want to say it was 2023.
0: Oh,
11: but that broke 10, 12 game lose. I mean, that was a long, long playoff drought where not only they hadn't won playoff series, I think they lost. We can go back and look. 17, 18 playoff games in a row where they just, wow. It was just a record of futility. But yeah, to your point, they have not had a lot of playoff success.
0: Did you see what happened at Petco Park here with the Giants and the Padres? So runners on the corner, Rafael Devers at the plate, hits one deep out the center. And then my personal favorite this year, Fernando Tatis Jr., robs the home run. So, of course, the runner does tag from third, so it's 1-0. But we were that close to 3-0 Giants here in the first. Shout out to Fernando Tatis Jr. Yeah, appreciate that one, buddy. You were mentioning the ultimate.
11: That was not just the glove was over the wall when he robbed it. That was like, you know, half his body was over the wall. That was quite the catch. And he falls down after. That was one where the guy on first, if he tagged, he probably could have gotten a couple of bases because Tatis, you know, basically took himself out with the catch. But that was quite the play there as he was well over the fence and he really pulled that one back in.
0: Hell of a play. Tip the cap. You know, that's all you do. Just tip the cap. I also had never heard of the ultimate grand slam. I just thought all grand slams are just grand slams, which begs the follow-up. Would you rather the ultimate grand slam or the ultimate cheeseburger from Jack in the Box?
11: Grand slam.
0: You're not going with the ultimate cheeseburger for just $1.99? Or at least that's what the song was back in the day. I don't know what it's selling for now with the inflation now.
11: I'm not stepping on an ad read or anything, right? Because I could change my tune pretty quickly, but if not, I'm going with the grand slam.
0: You know, we got time. You're not stepping on any ad.
11: Okay. I don't know if it was a sponsor, if we were supposed to, if you were leading the witness
0: also,
11: here.
0: Also, this segment brought to you by Jack in the Box. Maybe clip this for Jack in the Box, Corey. Send it to them, and maybe they'll pay us. Maybe they'll pay us some money. Beeson Primetime. Presented by Jack. Have you ever had the Jumbo Jack? Try it now for $19.99. Sorry. It's still 2-2.
11: The bosses don't listen to this show, clearly. You and I would not be allowed to continue to do shows.
0: I disagree. I disagree. They're listening, and they're also enjoying
11: it. I actually do, too.
0: They're listening, and they enjoy it, man. Because how could you not enjoy it? Either you hate fun, or you just hate us, or all of the above. That's all it is. And if that's how you live, I don't want you a part of it either, but I want you a part of this.
11: Good job.
0: Though.
11: You're right.
0: $30 million in guaranteed prizes. 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All right, we got that one in. Francisco Lindor now at the plate in this Marlins-Mets game. It's 1-0 in the bottom of the 6th. Lindor's not having the MVP caliber season he was having a couple years ago, but you never know. Could be a moment here for New York. Just keep an eye on that one. Robbie Ray now taking the mound for the Giants. We do have the Mariners-Dodgers game. Oh, Lindor with a little base hit. Brings in the run. So how about that? Right on cue. Francisco Lindor ties the game in the bottom of the 6th. So he did show up. RBI single. And we are knotted up at 1.
11: Ooh.
0: Brand new ball game.
11: Close play at the plate, too. Alvarez was not safe by much. He looked safe, but it was a clean, like hard line drive single, one hop to the outfielder. Outfielder made a good throw. And that's one thing, Femi. It's amazing. These pitchers have all these great velocities now and just can throw the ball through a brick wall. And a lot of this is anecdotal, but I remember as a kid, man, outfielders just had better arms. Now you never see outfielders throw people out anymore. Anytime, you know, you get a base hit or a sack fly and somebody's tagging, it seems like the throw is 30 feet off and up the line and just not close. I mean, the Yoenis Céspedes, the Ichiros, the Vlad Guerrero Sr., those guys are just a thing of the past. You don't get these outfielders with these rocket arms anymore. It seems like, again, all anecdotal, but that was actually a pretty good throw. That was a good hit to throw on because he was playing in and he got a good ball to throw on. But you just don't see a lot of outs made on the bases from outfielders hosing people down like you used to.
0: It almost feels like it's just like they just put such a premium on the offense. Like, who cares about throwing people. I, who knows? I don't know what would be behind that. But I actually agree, because there was a play a few years ago when he won the MVP, when Ronald Acuna Jr. won MVP. He made like a sick throw to threw a guy out at third from right field. And it was just on an absolute frozen rope. But like, it's few and far between, you know, you just don't see it like you used to. Like Aaron Judge has a good hose. Like he can do some stuff, but
11: he does have a great arm,
0: but he's now dealing with his injuries. But yeah, it's like you can count on like one hand how many good outfielders that out there that can just absolutely gun somebody down. That was a terrific throw, but the runner beat it. So we have ourselves a brand new ball game over at Citi Field for the 600 in attendance. For that game between the Mets and the Marlins.
11: I mean, he might be rounding up there. He might be rounding up.
0: Got to call it what it is. Is he going to score? Oh, no. He's going to stop at third. Because the ball got deflected to where I'm like, oh, it's kind of in no man's land. Maybe Lindor can round the bases. But Bichette with a base hit. So now runners on the corner. So the Mets are moving down. They were once down 1-0, but now we're tied up at 1 here in the bottom of the 6th. Live market for that game is New York -273. The Marlins +193 total is sitting at 5.5. We're still scoreless, by the way, between the Red Sox and the Athletics, and it's 1-0 Giants at the bottom of the 1st in San Diego. Any play for you with the Mariners and the Dodgers? Were you able to get to the window on anything there? I thought about Dodgers money line for the full game because Otani's out, but I think I'm going to go ahead and just pass that tonight. I don't know if I want to sweat a late night baseball game, to be quite honest.
11: Feel like I'm pushing it. I always ask myself this question, and it applies to all sports. If there were, and more so in football, though, and you always ask, if this game were on 1 o'clock on a Sunday, and you say this, you know, on a Monday night game or a Sunday night game, if this were 1 o'clock on a Sunday and there were 7 other games on, would I be betting it? If the answer is no, the answer should still be no. That applies to this game. I think any bet would be a force here.
0: I feel like that's like such a thing for Thursday night football. Because Sunday night football is okay, I had the full Sunday sweat, so I'm good. I don't really need the action. Monday night, maybe you're still hungover from the Sunday sweats. But Thursday, you've gone a couple days without NFL action, and you're just like, I kind of want to sweat an NFL game. Like that, to start the week, you start jonesing for those sweats of a football game. You have to ask yourself that question. Would I bet this if this was 1 o'clock Eastern on a Sunday? If the answer is still yes, fire away. But if it's no, just go ahead and bet some first CD score bets, because that's what I do. Just so you get somewhat of a sweat. just do that. First TD score, and then the sweat's like 5 minutes. And then you just go on and you watch the rest of the game. All right, that does it for hour number 3. Hour number 4 coming up next year on a Thursday night on VSiN Primetime.
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14: You know, America's produced like lots and lots of stuff. Just piles of stuff. The fact of the matter is all day long, every day, there are warehouses full of stuff getting just pushed off a cliff. All day, every day.
12: That's Ian Nagoski, who runs the Canary Records label.
14: A friend of mine said that what he loves is being the guy standing at the edge of the cliff, waving his arms, going, wait, no, let me look at those first before you throw them away. I think there might be some good stuff in there. I think there might be some stories. I don't think we should throw all those away yet.
12: We have a season, 10 episodes of stories from that realm, of things that were just barely saved, and in some cases, not saved at all. A bizarre tale of two infamous New Yorkers.
15: They booby-trapped their home and turned it into a sealed fortress of ephemera.
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14: 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So they get thrown in the garbage.
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24: 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As Will, we begin to take a look at Friday's card in Major League Baseball. A lot of really good games to start the weekend series. Early on at 2:20 Eastern time, 1:20 local time, you have the New York Yankees and the Chicago Cubs, Will Warren versus Shota Imanaga. Later on that afternoon, Pirates Reds, Paul Skenes versus Hunter Green at Great American Ballpark in Cincinnati. You also have Dylan Cease on the mound with the Blue Jays hosting the St. Louis Cardinals. As Cease is in the American League Cy Young race alongside Cam Schlittler. You got the White Sox and the Rays, potential playoff preview there. Eric Fetty versus Nick Martinez, who's also in the AL Cy Young race, I might add. Marlins Mets, of course, a really nice, interesting game. Rangers and the Astros in the Texas two-step. Nathan Eovaldi versus Hunter Brown. A lot of really intriguing games on Friday's card. Any of them that jump out to you at first glance?
7: Yankees at that plus price looks pretty good. You don't often get the Yankees at a solid, you know, plus 130-ish price tag. Granted, Will Warren has not been sharp as of late. You know, they gave him a relief outing. He was bad last time out Sunday Night Baseball against Philly. But, you know, Imanaga is interesting for me. It's a tough profile to dissect because a lot of his games come in Wrigley where the wind is blowing out, and that can mess with your numbers, similar to pitching in Sacramento, pitching in Coors. But, you know, he's not unhittable, and he struggled at times keeping the ball in the yard. So, to me, Yankees at a plus price. Maybe you take the run and a half. Maybe you take the half run in the first five if you are scared about just, you know, winning the game straight up. But Yankees at that plus price tag looks pretty interesting to me. Skeens in the Pirates versus Hunter Green in the Reds. I would look at that and say it looks a little cheap on Skeens. But I think we have to, at some point, and I'm curious what you think, readjust what we think of Skeens, because he just has not been his dominant lights out self where it's, you know, seven shutout innings, seven innings of one run ball, 10 Ks, throwing 100. The velocity is more 95, 96. He's just more hittable now. So that's a stay away, even though that's a fun matchup, but an important game with two teams, Pirates right in the mix of the wild card, Reds sort of on the fringe. So what are you looking at? What jumps out to the card here when you're looking at the Friday baseball action?
24: Yeah, I mean, that Reds and Pirates game is a massive one because this is Cincinnati's kind of like its last call at the bar, right? This is their chance to try to make something out of this season. If they want to prove to the front office that, hey, like, we're actually a team that should not be selling, we should be going for it. At least maybe not go for it, but at least stay in neutral as they try to make a run at that National League wildcard race. So that pitching matchup, Skeens versus Green, is always going to jump out to me. I do, though, wonder that because, like, you set it up how you did when talking about Paul Skeens, does that actually mean that it's time to buy? Because I'm sure a lot of people share the same sentiment there where it's like, hey, you know, Skeens has been good but not great or elite like we had seen the two previous years. Is the market now starting to say, okay, well, Skeens will give you credit, but we're not going to give you all the credit? Like if Skeens is humming along like he was last year, what is that price? I mean, was it minus 170 on Pittsburgh? Or are Skeens like a massive favorite in the first five, even going against Hunter Green, who's a really good pitcher as well? Like, I start to wonder, like, okay, maybe we've drifted a little bit too far, and maybe now that we're starting to turn the calendar to August and September's around the corner, maybe Skeens will start to ramp up since he's a big-time pitcher. So I actually would go Pirates or pass. I want to sit with it a little bit more before I ultimately decide, but that's how I would approach that game between the Pirates and the Reds. What do you make of the Texas two-step, though? Rangers, Astros, Nathan Eovaldi, Hunter Brown, obviously a massive series for this AL West division race where you look at the standings. I mean, these three teams, I mean, we got ourselves a mid-off here, kids. Right now, the Rangers have the lead. Astros just one game back in the loss column, a half game behind. The Mariners are two games back in the loss column of the Rangers. Like, these teams are so jumbled together this weekend could go a long way in deciding what happens in the American League West.
7: Would be under or nothing for me, maybe a first five under. Texas, I still don't really believe in that lineup. When you can get Seager and Langford on the field at the same time healthy, that's a lot. It's a pipe dream. Yeah, it's few and far between, to say the least. Always trust Eovaldi in a big game. Hunter Brown is obviously a very quality pitcher. Here's to me, 2-1 after five, that kind of game, looking at like an under four in the first five. To me, pushing on the four is a good scenario there where you're not losing on the four. I don't like going under 3.5 in the first five. To me, that's just too much of a lack of margin for error where it's like one bad inning, one error. It's so hard to win those under 3.5 in the first five. But would imagine you get under four, maybe even under 4.5 if you're willing to pay a little extra juice. I would look under or nothing. Haven't bet it yet, but what's your handicap on this one? Very important game, though. Huge series.
24: Oh, it's a massive game. This is going to go a long way in deciding who wins the AL West. I would probably lean Astros just because, like, like Hunter Brown at home, like, yeah, he's worked his way back from the absence with the IL stint. Like, he pitched well earlier this month in July. Like, I would probably lean towards him because he's been so strong at Minute Maid Park, but it wouldn't be with a ton of confidence making that bet. It would be more so like a bet for action, to be quite honest. So I don't know if it's going to end up on my card, but that's kind of how I would look at it. Like, Eovaldi, he's really good, you know. Like, sometimes, like, he has the moments where it's like, okay, like, he's getting away with some stuff, leaving some guys on base. But for the most part, Eovaldi has been good wearing a Texas Rangers uniform. But I would end up on the Hunter Brown side with the Astros, because I do ultimately think the Astros are going to win this division. So if I think that, I got to like them if Hunter Brown's going to be on the mound at home against their division rival. There's, of course, the Detroit Tigers, Will. They will be in Sacramento taking on the Athletics tomorrow, or rather Friday night, I should say. Casey Mize versus Jeffrey Springs. And the big thing with Detroit is Tarik Skubal. That's the elephant in the room. Everyone, I'm sure, in the clubhouse is talking about it. Everyone around Detroit's talking about it. We're all talking about it around the country, as it's the biggest news in sports that will be resolved by Monday over the weekend. But the Detroit Tigers, as it stands heading into Friday's games, 4.5 game back in the AL wildcard race. We had this conversation on Tuesday. I said 4 games or more. That's where you got to pull the plug on this thing. So it's 4.5. Let's see what happens this weekend. Maybe they can win a bunch of games against the Athletics and all of a sudden claw their way back into it. But you got to believe the conversations are already happening now. And earlier this week on Wednesday, after a pretty good start, perhaps his final start, here's what Tarik Skubal had to say about all the uncertainty heading into the weekend.
0: I don't even really want to speculate, to be honest. I try to live where I'm at right now, you know, and right now I'm a Detroit Tiger. I don't really want to speculate a ton on what's happening or what the future holds, because I don't know, you know. I understand the questions. I understand, you know, what could happen or what could change a week from now, but, like, I don't really like thinking like that. You know, it's a tough place to be.
24: That is Tarik Skubal after the game on Wednesday. And it's hard to disagree with him. You know, it makes a whole lot of sense. It's like, why speculate when you don't know? But, you know, for what we do here, Will, I mean, we can bet on this stuff. So we can speculate because there could be money to be made. Gut instinct, like let's, because we'd had the betting conversation, gut instinct, bets aside, where do you think Skubal ends up after the trade deadline?
7: I'll say Philly, just because I don't want to, you know, I've talked about Philly the whole time, is the window's closing. The offensive players are older. Wheeler's older. Dombrowski's a GM that likes to go for it. I don't know that they have the prospects to compete with these other offers, but I don't want to sit here and talk about Philly for a month or 2 months and say, well, he's going to Milwaukee. I'll say Philly, but I don't really know. I'll say this though, too. I think the Dodgers, the idea is like even money to go to the Dodgers, I would not be betting that. Maybe he ends up in a Dodger uniform, and man, the takes after he does get traded to the Dodgers, that's where he goes. Man, Twitter will be very interesting. I'm sure all the takes will be fun to watch and to monitor. I'll say Philly. Don't feel great about it. I definitely wouldn't bet the Dodgers. I definitely would not bet the Yankees at 8-1. Yankees don't need a starting pitcher. They need offense. They need bullpen help. Yankees at 8-1 with Fried, Schlittler, Cole and Rodon maybe back at some point, and then Warren and Weathers on top of it. They don't need a starting pitcher. That, to me, is a faulty line. I'll say Philly. Don't feel great about it. How about you? I think you're going to say Tampa. Am I correct or no?
24: You're not correct. And before I answer who, okay, I will say, USA Today's Bob Nightingale said that Tarik Skubal wants to sign with the Dodgers in free agency. So whether it happens at the deadline or in December during the hot stove, it seems like he's going to end up on the Dodgers. Just a matter of when, not if. But as it pertains to this trade deadline, I actually think it's going to be Milwaukee. I think the Brewers. I think the Brewers are going to do what we saw many, many years ago.
7: CC part two.
24: It's CC part two, man. Let's go out there and get a big arm. Now, obviously, that didn't work out how they wanted it to, but I think they're going to try to make a run at it. Because how many years have we seen Milwaukee be really good in the regular season? Pat Murphy is the 2-time reigning NL Manager of the Year. This team has been awesome in the regular season, but they haven't gotten it done in October. What can you do against a Dodgers lineup that has Otani and Freeman and Muncy and Betts when all those guys are Kyle Tucker now, if he can get back on track? How about we throw out Mizorowski game one and we throw out Tarik Skubal game two? What do you got for that? That's what you do if you're the Milwaukee Brewers. If you are serious about winning the World Series, not just oh, we win the NL Central, we won in the NLDS, and then we lose and bow out in the NLCS. No, if you want to win the World Series, you go out and get Tarik Skubal, and I think the Brewers will go out and get Tarik Skubal and have that 1-2 punch put the fear in that Dodgers lineup. And boy, oh boy, what a series that would be, Milwaukee and LA. Well, this is it, folks. Tomorrow is your last day to lock in early bird pricing on our football special, $175 through the Super Bowl before it goes to $199 on Saturday. 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
24: Welcome back to Good Times rolling along on a Thursday night here on VSiN Primetime. He's Will Hill. I'm Femi Abebefe. Oh, is he going to hit into a double? Oh, that's not fun. Come on. There was runners on first and second for San Diego in the bottom of the second. Hit into the double play. So the runner advances to third, but now we have two outs. Need over 4.5 with that one as Robbie Ray is once again dodging those raindrops, you know, leaving guys on base. ERA is looking good, but the underlying metrics show the regression is coming around the corner. I was hoping the corner was tonight, but there's still some time left, obviously only in the bottom of the second. So hopefully that can get home for me. We also saw the Reds, Will, walk it off. I know you saw that game, that play, I should say, before I did. Oh, yeah. Driving that run. Let's go. 3-1. There we go. You saw the play in Cincinnati. Can you describe to us what happened as the Reds get a big win over the division rival Pittsburgh Pirates?
7: Yeah, Reds and Pirates, 2-2. The game was 2-2 for a while. Reds are the home team. So batting in the bottom of the ninth, Ellie De La Cruz with a leadoff double, intentional walk, two out, one on. I think there was a strikeout and then another walk. So bases loaded eventually, one out. So bases loaded, one out, and a slow chopper up the middle. I think if it was, boy, if the guy was aligned differently, if the infielders were aligned differently, it possibly could have been a double play, but it just took too long for the play to develop. It took too long for the double play to be turned. They got the out at second, but the runner at first was safe, which allowed the runner at third to score. So the Reds walk it off. The old walk-off fielder's choice, which you don't see too much. So you hear about walk-off homers, walk-off grand slam, the walk-off ultimate grand slam like you saw at Twins Royals. You don't see a lot of walk-off fielder's choice, but that's what you got. And, hey, Cincinnati, you mentioned it earlier, kind of on the fringe there, peeking in. I wouldn't say they're in the playoff race, but they're peeking. They got an eye. They got an eye out the window here, peeking at the playoff race. Mm-hmm. Maybe this prevents them from being sellers how they play in the next couple of days. And now this is quietly, Femi, three losses in a row for the Pirates. I like this team. I think you do too. Mentioned their manager, Kelly, for manager of the year, just because the narrative is so perfect if they can get in. But hey, you got to get in. And the margins are so slim, so tight in the National League. Losing three in a row, especially to other contenders, is not the way to get yourself in here. So interesting conversations, I'm sure, for both teams in the final few days here before the deadline.
24: Oh, 100% there. Pittsburgh, I would hate to see them like fade off into obscurity, because like, I think it's a fun story if they can get into the postseason. But hey, like, they also got to win games. You know, like, they're not just going to get granted a position. The Reds are fun. Tito Francona, like, seeing him in a postseason, I mean, like, it brings back some good vibes there, you know, with what he was able to do in his career, whether in Boston or in Cleveland, having a lot of success. I'm interested to see how this weekend goes for Cincinnati, because that's going to tell us a lot. If they can really cut into that deficit in the loss column, they might be cooking with gas come August and September. But if they let this opportunity pass them by, then, well, might need to add them to the list of teams that we just don't need to think about in the final couple months of the baseball season. I'll tell you one thing I am thinking about, though, Will. That is the National Football League. Of course, we're all thinking about it. It's July 30th. Who wouldn't be thinking about it? But I'm actually thinking about

0: sit here and, you know, end of July, August, and play somebody at this short of a number with this injury history, plus the defense is a concern. And that, I think, helps him sometimes from a statistical standpoint, because he's always playing from behind and he's got the license to just chuck and put up stats. I know your boy Matthew Stafford kind of went through this with the Lions where it's like, oh, you know, he's got no defense. He's got no running game. Yeah, that kind of inflates his numbers too, because it gives him the license to just, hey, you're down 34-24. Just throw it and throw it some more. And you can get some cheap numbers that way. If I had to bet anyone for MVP, looking this board over, I don't see a great bet. I'd probably go Dak at 13-1. But man, I've talked about this before, Femi. 2020, Aaron Rodgers won this, I think, at 30-1. There was a couple years before that, Lamar and Mahomes both won at 70-80-1, their first year as starters. Those are fat numbers. On looking back, it's amazing those guys were that prices. The books, I think, have learned, though, they're just not going to hang a number on these quarterbacks that's that long. They know it's a quarterback award. So to me, they shrink the number on all these quarterbacks. I know last year's an exception. You got Stafford at a pretty good number if you got the right time and price, because his back was an issue, we thought, coming into the season. It ended up being just a training camp story. So long story short, I picked Dak. I wouldn't feel great about it. I don't know that there's one number right now where I'd really suggest or recommend betting it. How about you? What's your thought process here, MVP?
1: So there's one guy that stands out to me, and it's not a bet that I've placed, but it's one that I'm just like hovering over because I want to see what the conversation continues to be like throughout training camp. And also, let's see if guys get healthy and make it the way of training camp. Like, not just like this player in particular, a quarterback, because quarterbacks damn near always make it through because you can't touch those guys. But like, there are skill position guys, there are offensive line. Let's make sure all those guys get through the season or either training camp healthy for the regular season. This one's probably going to be controversial because I know like this guy has been, feels like under some pressure, under a lot of heat, even though he's a Super Bowl MVP.
0: I had a feeling you're going Hurts.
1: Why is he 28-1?
0: Yeah.
1: He's on a team that's expected to win their division. It's a team that has a really high win total, a talented team. And the big thing for me with Jalen Hurts is the change in the offense. I cannot overstate how bad Kevin Petullo was at offensive coordinator last year. And I know people like want to blame, put it on Hurts. Well, Petullo couldn't run his stuff. I don't know, man. Everyone else that had Hurts prior was able to have some success. The hell was Kevin Petullo doing? You know, Kellen Moore is not Bill Walsh. They were able to make it work. You know, like why couldn't Petullo make it work? Like Petullo had no imagination, no creation. That's why he's now the passing game coordinator with the Miami Dolphins. Good luck, Malik Willis. I'm glad you got paid at least. Like, I think this is a massive upgrade, even sight unseen, with Sean Mannion at offensive coordinator. And earlier today, like, Eagles offensive tackle Jordan Mailata said to the media, he said a quote about the new Eagles offense. He says, "We're stressing the defense a lot more than we did in the past. They don't know if it's a pass or run. A lot of the conversation out of Philadelphia in the spring and now early on in training camp has been they're running a lot more stuff under center. Under center is the ultimate disguise in the NFL because it could be a pass or a run. I think this Eagles offense is ready to take off. I love the Mekhi Lemon draft pick. I think Devontae Smith takes a step forward now with A.J. Brown reading books in New England. I think Philadelphia, addition by subtraction, I think this is actually a buy low spot on a bona fide winner in Jalen Hurts, who, oh, by the way, a few years ago finished second in the MVP vote. And now can be had at 28-1. The number doesn't make sense to me. I love Jalen Hurts. I'm just going to try to wait to bet it because I'm hoping that it goes to 30 and people start charting his training camp stuff. Oh, he hasn't thrown a touchdown pass in the first 2 days. Get out of here with this nonsense. I will be betting Jalen Hurts at some point before the start of this regular season to win NFL MVP.
0: You make a strong case. Thinking about it, you're probably right. Doesn't mean he's going to win, but there's probably a little bit of an overreaction to the poor year last year. And you can excuse it with, you know, just a lack of motion. And I know you listen to a lot of this stuff, PFF, the film guys. Mm-hmm. The film guys hated Petullo, the offensive coordinator.
1: He's awful.
0: No imagination, no creativity, just stagnant, predictable. And that can explain away. There's a difference between excuses and explanations. That can explain away a very mediocre year for Hurts. I think you made a very strong case, and I guess you're talking me into it.
1: And the reason why I put it on Petullo is because we've seen Hurts be productive under other coordinators. He's had a new coordinator every year since going back to college, and he's been productive. He made it this far. And then here's Kevin Petullo making Hurts look like he's some bum. I think that's more the coordinator.

0: That's why Petullo was fired, and that's why they brought in Sean Mannion to be the new OC in Philadelphia. So they're going to get the MVP. They got LeBron. Who else knows what's happening? Maybe they'll win the World Series. Psych! That's not happening. More Visa in primetime when we come back.
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0: Well, the Athletics have a 1-0 lead on the Red Sox out in Sacramento. Welcome back. This is VSiN Primetime. Femi Bebfe, Will Hill, hanging with you guys on this Thursday night. Show's been flying by, as they always do when we're here on VSiN. Other scores from around Major League Baseball. Are we headed to extras in New York between the Mets and the Marlins? 2-2 right now, bottom of the eighth. Francisco Lindor at the plate. He delivered the last time he was up. Let's see if he can get a solo shot to break the seal on this one between the Mets and the Marlins. Athletics, like I mentioned, up 1-0. Giants have a 3-1 lead on the Padres. The Dodgers just took a 2-0 lead on the Mariners in the first. I'm kind of kicking myself not betting the Dodgers in the fallen hero spot without Shohei Ohtani. It feels like that's when I'm like the Dodgers are about to win this game like 10-1 or something. I obviously be like, that was an easy layup that I should have bet. But for some reason, I decided not to because I didn't want to sweat baseball late night here on a Wednesday night. But that's where things stand in Major League Baseball. I did want to ask you about a couple of markets that we have in the NFL over on Kalshi. Week one starting quarterback.
3: Ooh.
0: For those who don't know, Will Hill is a Minnesota Vikings fan. I don't know if you've been seeing it on your timeline, Will. I'm sure you have, but in case you haven't, Kyler Murray looking good. I'm seeing Kyler deep ball to this player. Kyler Murray deep ball. He had one to Addison, then there was another one today. Or we're seeing that. I'm not falling for training camp videos. We're not going to do that. But right now over at Kalshi, Kyler Murray, 84% to be the week one starter for the Vikings. J.J. McCarthy is at 22%. Do you think, I'll ask it this way, because I feel like Kyler Murray is going to be the starting quarterback. Is this a quick hook for J.J. McCarthy, who hasn't played a ton of football in his NFL career?
3: You mean a quick hook for Murray?
0: For McCarthy. Because like he's only played like, what, 10 games in 2 years? Like to move on from him. Like, is it a little bit of a quick, is it a quick hook to be like, let's just get rid of this? You think you've seen enough and you said, like, I want no more of this.
3: No, it's the combination of being very shaky when he's played and being hurt a million times and having a roster. You know what? If you were the Jets, all right, you know, we're not ready to win. Let's give him a third year. He's been hurt. I mean, he missed his first year altogether. Yep. And then he's been on and off the field ever since. So he's played in like, I don't know, 7 of the possible 34 games. Like he's just been unavailable. And it's one thing. And as we know, the availability is the most important ability, all that stuff.
0: Yep.
3: It's one thing if he's been really good or even average or adequate when he's played. When you've been like, let's be honest, he's been bad. He's not only been hurt, but he's been bad. So when you have a team that's win now, they were 14-3 a couple years ago, and you have a quarterback who's been hurt and been bad. Yeah, you got to bring in another option. Maybe it's a little cruel. Maybe it's, you know what? I wouldn't say there's zero chance he can ever be a productive NFL quarterback. I would think it's unlikely. And from that perspective, you know what? You had one shaky year. It's basically, you know, your rookie year and we move on. I get it. It's harsh from that perspective. But when you throw in the injuries, the performance, and the ability of the roster, it was irresponsible to not bring in a Kyler Murray kind of guy. Is that a fair assessment, you think?
0: Yeah, I think it's fair. It's just like, if you love J.J. McCarthy, and now it's like, who loved McCarthy? Was it Kwesi? Was it KOC?
3: Right.
0: We start playing the blame game, and I'm assuming they blamed Kwesi. That's why he's no longer there. But like, it's like you start to wonder who was in love with this guy to where they felt that they needed to take him in the first round to then where all of a sudden we've only seen just a couple handful of games, and then it's all of a sudden like, well, now can't do this anymore. Like KOC's mind is made up. He says, I don't want J.J. McCarthy, so they're moving on to Kyler Murray.
3: He's hurt too much.
0: Yeah.
3: I mean, he's hurt too much. You can't
0: trust him.
3: Injuries
0: is fair.
3: You can't trust him. He's always hurt, and he's played bad. He's just at some point, you know, we got Jefferson, we got all these good players. This guy that's always hurt and just not that good, you got to bring in. Yeah. And I thought, and look, if Murray doesn't play well, it's, you know what, he's still there. Murray can get hurt, and who knows? Things have a funny way of working themselves out where Murray, you know, he's been injured in the past. He's a smaller player. Maybe he gets hurt and McCarthy goes in there, but it would have been irresponsible to not bring in some competition. And I guess you're labeling Murray as competition. He's probably going to be the starter.
0: Yeah, it's just
3: I had no problem with what they did. Let me ask you, if you're running Minnesota, you get hired. Congratulations. You're leaving Veasan. We're going to miss you. Appreciate your contributions. You're going to run Minnesota. Would you have not brought in another quarterback? Would you have just rolled with Kyler, with McCarthy? I don't think you could do that, right?
0: No, especially like I didn't draft this guy, so I have no equity like invested in this guy. Yeah. Hell no. I'm bringing in another quarterback. So I get why they did it.
3: Go.
0: Like they had to protect themselves. It's just to me, it's just like, and I guess the fact that they fired the previous GM, but like, I mean, KOC was there, and KOC is the alleged QB whisperer. Like, I'm sure he signed off on J.J. McCarthy as well. Like this is not all the blood on Kwesi's hands. Like, KOC wears some of it as well. And, like, you believed in this guy at one point. Like, did you see enough to where you're just like, I will never believe in this guy ever again because of the injuries and because of the poor play when he was out there? That's where I'm like, okay, does this seem like a quick hook? Because it wasn't a clean sweep of GM and head coach. One of the guys that was the big decision maker is still there, and he's like, get this dude away from me.
3: He does have his moments, like against your Cowboys. I know that's not a good defense. Yeah. Sunday night later in the season, it's like, man, I see it. I get it.
0: Out there doing the
3: Chicago
0: gritty.
3: Bears come back Monday night football. He has his moments. That being said, man, he's got a lot of weapons around him. And I just go back to college. I'm like, we all watch Michigan a lot. We all watch college football a lot. I never once watched him and go, man, this kid's going to be Mahomes around. This kid's awesome. It's like, all right, he's a pretty good college quarterback. He's got a good defense, got a good running back, a good running game. I remember that Penn State game the year they won the national title. So 2023, I don't think they threw a pass in the second half where it was just, you know, hand it off. And it was, they won with him, but they didn't win, I felt like, because of him. So I don't know. I could see him being a serviceable quarterback, but you got a win now team. I have no problem with them bringing in another player. I think you had to.
0: You mentioned it. It's a win now team. I am drinking the purple Kool-Aid this NFL season. I think they win the North. Mm-hmm. Do you agree? How high is the ceiling on Minnesota with Kyler Murray if he's healthy at quarterback?
3: Wouldn't be the craziest thing if they won 11 or 12 games. I mean, they won 14 a couple years ago, and I know there was some luck there. There was, you know, turnovers and all the things that happen with teams that overachieve, luck in close games. But I don't know if they won 11. Anything more than 12 seems like ambitious, but I don't know. 11, 12 seems like a lot, but if they went 11-6, would you be shocked? I wouldn't. No. So I'll say 11 or 12 is sort of the neighborhood of their ceiling. How about you? How high can this team fly here?
0: I think they're closer to a 12-win team than they are an 8-win team. I'll put it that way.
3: Man, don't get me. You're just trying to get me.
0: I'm not gassing you up. The roster is legit. It is a legit roster that just needed a competent quarterback. And now Kyler Murray gets to play in KOC's system. And I know he got to throw to Trey McBride last year. Trey McBride's not Justin Jefferson. He has never thrown to a player like Justin Jefferson. Indoors, fast track. I'm into it, man. I really am. I think the Vikings are going to win the North. Like, I have not bet the plus 510 yet because I'm like, I don't think it's going anywhere because I think there's going to be a lot of interest on Chicago, maybe Detroit because of the schedule. Green Bay, if we get positive news about Micah Parsons and his rehab with the knee. I think Minnesota's the play, man. Plus 510. These teams, to me, feel very level. I don't see tiers in the North. I see a very level playing field. And if we have a level playing field and one of the teams is plus 510, I'll take that team. I'll take the long shot. I think Minnesota wins the North this year. Go ahead.
3: Where does the mayor of Munchkin land, the mayor, Kyler Murray's nickname given to him by Lombardi, where does that rank in Lombardi all-time nicknames?
0: Oh, well, the Clapper's number one for Jason Garrett. That's the number one because I think everyone adopted that one. They stole it from me.
3: Should
0: have trademarked that one. The mayor of Munchkin.
3: What are some of the candidates?
0: I mean, there's one courtesy Big Daddy that we cannot say on these FCC airwaves about Matt LaFleur. That one has to be up there.
3: What did he call McDaniel? He called him the DJ, right? Looks like he's just spinning records and spinning plays.
0: He had one for Shane Steichen. Playing video games. Or what was he calling him?
3: Yeah, playing video games against somebody in Taiwan or back or something like that.
0: How did you come up with that? But the mayor's a good one, though. The mayor is definitely a good one for Kyler Murray. but you're not going to top the Clapper. You just see Jason Garrett just
3: clapping. A good one.
0: Clapping, looking like a Chuck E. Cheese animatronic on Sunday Night Football Night in America. just grinning and smiling. All jokes aside, I love the Steichen one now. Yeah, the Steichen one.
3: I got to think of the Steichen one.
0: It was
3: one
0: pretty
3: now,
0: good.
3: Steichen was a good one.
0: One was fun. We also have at Calsheet, and we can carry this conversation to the other side to wrap up this edition of Beast in Primetime. And I'll let you marinate on this one because in Cleveland, Ohio, we got ourselves a quarterback competition, Will. This might not be a mid-off. This might be something else that I will not say on this very airwaves. But Deshaun Watson and Shedeur Sanders. At Calsheet, Watson 60% to be the week one starter. Shedeur Sanders 42%. Obviously, that doesn't add up to 100. Got to bake in some stuff there. But it's a lot closer than people think, apparently, out of Cleveland. The reports have not been good. Zach Jackson over at The Athletic has been saying a lot of incompletions at training camp, which you don't want to read too much into these reports, but who will be the Brown starter week one? We will answer that question and more as we wrap up the Thursday edition of VSiN Primetime.
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0: Oh, Sonny Gray having a rough time, huh? What do you know with that?

0: drive, one swing of the bat would get me to the window. That's all we... In San Diego, Giants have a 3-1 lead. Ramos at the plate. J.P. Sears facing a little bit of trouble. One out. So I just need one more run in that one as I have the first five over 4.5 in that contest. Some other scores from around league baseball that we have going on. The Dodgers are up 2-0 on the Mariners in the second, and the Mets have a 4-2 lead on the Marlins in the bottom of the eighth. They were able to open it up there. Mets made a pitching change. So, Marlins made a pitching change, I should say. So the Mets still have an opportunity to maybe tack on some extra insurance before they head to the top of the ninth. So we will see how these games unfold before we wrap things up. Also, by the way, a really good WNBA game, Liberty and the Aces going on. A little old school Titans matchup.
1: There you go.
0: Here on the WNBA. Breonna Stewart versus Asia Wilson. So it's 43-42 late in the second quarter. Over at Mandalay
1: Bay. You think they bet each other on the game?
0: I don't think they did. I think they learned. They're not young.
1: Here's the thing, though. If you're going to bet, you got to record it and then post it on social media. That's the one thing you have to do.
0: Of course. Let everybody know. Even though there's a rule in the CBA that says, you know what? Thou shalt not bet on WNBA games.
1: most people trying to break out of jail. They're trying to break in.
0: What a league. That's all I'll say. I'll say, what a league, man. Just run me my Apple Pay. What? What's going on? It's just insane, man. Run me my Apple Pay. I want to get paid, man. Looks like Nick Kurtz went ahead and a little bloop out there. So it's still 3-0 going to the top of the fifth. Come on, Red Sox. Let's get something going. Gosh. All right. That's enough of the baseball. I was teasing it as we were heading to break in the last segment.
1: Yeah,
0: Cleveland Browns. Who will be their week one starter? Deshaun Watson is the favorite over at Kelce. He's at 60%. Shedeur Sanders, 42%. There's about $113,000 in volume in this. Obviously not a lot of money, but in comparison to the other quarterback week one markets, it's the highest one that we got. The one that people are very much interested in, Cleveland, and who will be QB1. We have this tweet from ESPN Cleveland, and it's from Tony Grossi, that said, that game could conceivably decide who is the starter for game one. In that game, talking about the first preseason game. So these Browns preseason games will be legit, like, entertaining to watch because they're looking to accomplish something, as opposed to most preseason games are, let's hopefully get out of here healthy and then maybe get a look at some of the younger players that are playing. But who do you think? Do you think the betting market has this one right? It's not a super efficient market, only $111,000 that are involved here, but Would you lean Watson, or do you think Shedeur Sanders actually gets the first crack at it in Northeast Ohio?
1: Probably Watson, just because, you know what, when in doubt, you know, you say in baseball, the tie goes to the runner. The tie probably goes to the guy you gave up so much draft capital and money for. Money. You want to see this through. Chances are we know where this is going, but don't you just have to give it one, hopefully for your sake, final look of like, all right, let's just go again. We gave up so much money. Draft picks. And at the time, you know what? We can all dunk on it after. It's almost like the Kawhi Paul George trade to the Clippers. Mm-hmm. After the fact, we're all geez, oh, that was stupid. Never should have done that. Well, it didn't work out. At the time, you know what? Cleveland had a pretty good team. It's hard to get a quarterback and say, all right, we probably gave up too much, paid too much, but we got a good young quarterback. And then the guy just, you know, basically stunk for the rest of his career.
0: Yeah.
1: To me, it was more of bad luck than a bad move. It's easy to, you know, be a genius with an eraser here. I didn't think it was like a horrible move at the time, even if it was a slight overpay, similar to Kawhi and Paul George. But I think you gotta just give it like one more chance, unless he's just so bad in camp where he's unplayable. I think you go to Watson, and let's be honest, we'll probably see both these guys at some point. Whoever wins the job, probably not going to play well enough or stay healthy enough to keep the job, more likely be you know, good enough to keep the job. So we'll probably see both these guys at some point. I would guess Watson because of everything you gave up for him. What do you think? What of that do you agree with, disagree with?
0: No, I think it's definitely revisionist history on the trade there, because like we all forget now, Cleveland wasn't the only team that was going for Deshaun Watson. Carolina was involved. Atlanta was involved. And it felt like he was going to Atlanta because we saw the reports. Cleveland had been ruled out. It's like, oh, like Watson's camp doesn't want to go to Cleveland. And then Cleveland came over the top and says, we will give you everything fully guaranteed, like an NBA contract. And he's like, oh, okay. Well, I guess I will go to Cleveland. Then that's how the trade gets executed there. Obviously, I don't think many people could have predicted what happened either both on the field or off the field with what's going on with Deshaun Watson. Like, I think it was probably just a lot of bad luck, like you mentioned it. The off the field stuff is like with alleged. I mean, it's absolutely heinous what was alleged about him off the field. On the field, it's been injuries, man, like the Achilles. Then he tears it again and trying to rehab. It's like, now what is this going to look like? And he just hasn't played to this. I mean, this is a guy who threw for 5,000 yards once. He was an MVP conversation. He was that guy.
1: Yeah.
0: He was supposed to be that guy. And it just has gone completely off the rails, both on and off the field, to where I honestly, if I'm Cleveland, I'm going with Shador, man. Like, I know that's going to come with its own set of baggage and own set of circumstances and attention and all that stuff. But I kind of think we know what Watson is. We might know what Shador is, but like, let's play it out and let's see what it looks like under Todd Monken, as opposed to Kevin Stefanski, who I'm not sure ever really wanted Shador Sanders to begin with, based on the fact that they drafted Dylan Gabriel first. But like, let's see what Shador looks like under Monken. If that looks poorly, okay, then you can go to Watson if you want to, or you can just play Shador the rest of the way, play yourself to the number one overall pick, and draft Arch Manning, Dante Moore, CJ Carr, whoever you want to draft that's coming out of college. But I don't think there's any downside to playing Shador Sanders like the entire season. Play it out. Let's see what it looks like so that you leave no doubt and say, hey, we played this guy. He was bad. We're moving on. There's no like, well, they didn't give him a chance. No, we gave him a chance. We gave him a whole season. It was terrible. Now we're going to go out there and draft the quarterback that we really want.
1: Well, when you do these thought exercises, you go through the divisions and you go, all right, I like this bet. I like this team, but I don't really like a bet. If I had to bet something, this is what I would bet. Am I crazy to say Cleveland at like 22, 23 to one, just because I can't bet Baltimore odds on. I don't like the price at Cincy. Burrow's always hurt, the defense, the coach. You can poke holes in Cincy and Pittsburgh with Rodgers at his age, McCarthy. I don't want to bet them. I think they're probably shot. Which leaves me, not that I love Cleveland, but I don't know. Like, if you had, again, the exercise, $100 free bet, $500 free bet. I know that's, again, tipping money for you. You tip your valet that when you go back wherever you go.
0: Oh, yeah.
1: What would you put your money on right now? There you go. Odds to win the division in the AFC North. Your bet would be what, given the odds?
0: Baltimore. I think they're going to cakewalk to this division. I do.
1: Okay.
0: Because like, I agree with you. I think you can pull.
1: Lamar's hurt a lot too, though.
0: Yeah, Lamar is injured, but like I'm into Jesse Mint. I think they needed to get Harbaugh the hell out of there. I
1: makes sense.
0: Like, to me, Harbaugh is Mike McCarthy with good PR. That's John Harbaugh. It's McCarthy with good. The one Super Bowl, they win a lot of regular season games, but in the playoffs, you're shaky. You don't know what you're gonna get. And I know everyone will say, well, Harbaugh never had Aaron Rodgers. Like, Harbaugh was Lamar. Like no, I don't care. Harbaugh had an MVP caliber quarterback. And we know Lamar has his fault in the playoffs, and he has soiled himself in the postseason. But as much as you want to blame Aaron Rodgers for why McCarthy won a Super Bowl, Aaron Rodgers hasn't been back to one since, you know? So, like, clearly both those guys are doing something positive in that relationship. To me, they seem similar. And just John Harbaugh, who was, by the way, going to be fired if not for benching Flacco and then putting Lamar in as a rookie. They go on a run, win the division, and then the next year Lamar wins MVP, and then all of a sudden here we go for the next 5-6 years or whatever it ended up being in Baltimore. So I think the Ravens are an easy bet. Jesse Minter is going to improve that defense light years. Declan Doyle coming over from Chicago, like Philadelphia, they're going to go to more under center stuff. I like that for Lamar. I think we forget how great Lamar is as a passer in addition to what he can do as a runner. This, to me, feels like an MVP caliber season for Lamar, and I think the Ravens, 13-4, I think that's definitely on the board. I think they win this division by leaps and bounds. None of those other teams are touching them.
1: You might be right. I don't know. Again, from the mechanics of betting, we're sitting here, it's still July. That ticket, if it cashes, won't cash until the new year, 2027, man. Scary to say that
0: right
1: out loud. I mean, maybe it wins, but you're going to sit here and you're not even getting a dollar for a dollar. You're getting a little less than that. Again, maybe you win your bet. Maybe you win it by four games and you're 100% right. But Henry's older. Lamar's been banged up. He might be, maybe lost a step. I'm just not like, I'm not moved enough for I'm cutting in line to bet that right now.
0: But you know what you bet when you bet the Bengals plus 184, $500, it gets you zero. What do you bet when you bet $500 on 5-1 on Pittsburgh? It gets you zero. What do you bet when you bet $500 on 21-1 for the Browns? It gets you zero.
1: G's.
0: Yeah.
1: 10 G's.
0: There you go. Shador, MVP, question mark? No. I think this is a one-team division as far as I'm concerned. That does it for this edition of VSiN Primetime. Will, any final thoughts before we wrap this up? We'll do this song and dance one more time again tomorrow on a Friday.
1: I think we'll do it again tomorrow. We should. Yeah, it should be fun. 4 hours tomorrow, a little more trades trickling in, so it should be a good show. Looking forward to it.
0: Will school will be dealt overnight? Find out when we wake up. For Will Hill, for Corey York, our entire crew behind the glass, I'm Femi Abebefe saying good luck with the bets. We'll see you guys tomorrow here on VSiN.
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18: 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I am Mike Somich. He
12: is Aaron Halterman. I have returned from the promised land. That's right. I was up in Saratoga for a week. Missed last week's show. Thank you to Mark Belousis, who was able to jump in for us. Busy, busy week here. I got lucky, Aaron. It was beautiful all week in Saratoga. No rain. Not one time did it rain when I was up there for over a week. Torrential downpours the day I left. The sky was crying because I was no longer in Saratoga. You're heading there after today. Very different weather situation for you. We're going to have our first off the turf day today. We canceled yesterday. Going to be a sloppy track all weekend.
15: Yeah, I'm glad I'm not going to be there today. And I've never really said that about Saratoga before, but kind of a mess today. But I think by the weekend, the race we're going to talk about, I think we're going to have a fast track. We'll see how the turf dries out. That's always kind of iffy up there. But it is great to have you back. It was good to have Mark. Mark was a lot of fun to show with, but it's good to have the regular back here, have Mr. Samich back. And yeah, I don't know why we didn't coordinate where we could be there together. That was kind of dumb on our part, I think.
12: You know, we're like two racetracks just passing in the night, unable to figure out post time because that's been a problem in horse racing for years. But we did have a pretty wild weekend for multiple reasons. Last weekend in horse racing, we see Counting Stars take down the CCA Oaks at Saratoga. I was pretty upset about that one personally. We saw Lil Wayne and Lil Yachty cash in the Bing Crosby Stakes with Listen Up Chance getting the victory there. Journalism off the stud. We'll talk about that as we lose one of the older horses that's been, I would say, one of the more popular ones we've talked about on the show so far this year. We got race previews. We're going to Del Mar, talking to Clement Hirsch. We're going to Saratoga, talking to Jim Dandy. And we are heading down to Colonial Downs to talk about the Arlington Million, which is ironic that that comes up now with all the talk we've had about Chicago racetracks. We also got questions and comments from you, our listeners, there at VSiN at the track. Check us out over on YouTube. And of course, best bets to wrap it up, Aaron. But we will start with the coaching club, American Oaks, where Counting Stars gets the job done, able to go gate to wire, slows it down, gives up the rail on the far turn, but just repels Chad Brown's runner. And I guess stamps the lead in this division now.
15: Oh, yeah, no doubt. I don't think there's any doubt. She's the horse, in the division that is going to be number one and probably will stay that way unless we see a Breeders' Cup, distaff, change or something like that. So I shouldn't say that way because it's now 2-1 over always a runner. It was just one of those things. And Mark and I heard you said you were sad. Mark and I actually had Counting Stars and, last week and we just kind of both thought, you know what? Sometimes what happens on Friday and Saturday of Oaks and Derby Day, it doesn't translate when you go forward. And we saw in the Acorn how good Counting Stars was, and we're like, let's just see if she can do it again. I've been on the wrong side of that battle the last two times, so happy to be on the right side this time. You're right, I was super mad when she gave up the rail because I thought, okay, always a runner's just going to sneak right by and beat us here. But she was able to get the job done, and a horse that I just think has at times has had trouble kind of being consistent and kind of showing up with that big race every time, but it seems like she's getting there now. And that was a really, really strong effort. And I wish they'd run her in the Traverse, Mike. I thought it was that kind of that good.
12: Yeah, she would be live if she ended up in the Traverse. That's for sure, considering this 3-year-old crop, which at some point I get to take a victory lap on because I haven't been here last week. And I think that with the allowance performance from one of Chet Brown's emerging market hopefuls in the Derby, we can take another victory lap on how this 3-year-old class is. Counting Stars is awesome. She gets 100 buyer, career best. She's improved over her last three races here. I fell for the age-old adage, Aaron, and you should slap my wrist about this one. I always talk about how trainers lie. Chet Brown lied. He's like, yeah, we had horses run big at Churchill. They needed one. Always a runner needed one after that. She regressed. She's going to be better than ever. I fell for it. Cost me the pick six. Was not happy about this one here from Always a Runner, who I thought was going to be a winner when she got the inside. But Counting Stars, just an awesome job to repel her. Counting Stars is going to be your 3-year-old female champion, unless, to your point, we see somebody step up and do something crazy, which I mean, maybe Always a Runner could win the Breeders' Cup Distaff. I mean, I don't know how good this older group of fillies and mares is. We'll talk about them in the Clement Hirsch here shortly. But it does feel like that's a little bit more wide open than the male division.
15: Yeah, I agree with that because you didn't have that, major standout in the big series of races like you did with Golden Tempo. But, to your point on the Chad Brown thing, he has always gushed over this horse. And, mm-hmm. I don't think he lied. I think the horse ran okay. I just don't think that the horse has really lived up to those high expectations that the trainer set, you know, himself. And so, look, I thought she ran okay. I was with you. I thought she was the winner when she was coming through on the rail there. He actually made a comment that he hated that the horse went inside. He wanted the horse to go outside. So, you know, I don't know. But anyway, it was a good, really good race. I think they're both good. I just think Counting Star is a little bit better right now.
12: Yeah, always a runner, not the only fail on the rail. We'll just put it that way. There were multiple horses this weekend at Saratoga that tried to make that rail move that just didn't. Some of them because they're two-year-olds and just it's not a good idea. Others because, look, horses are just more comfortable on the outside. And this is one of those situations where always a runner, I think, would have probably been better off on the outside. However, probably does not win. We got to talk about the Bing Crosby. A lot going on here. Listen Up Chance holds on, wins the Bing Crosby, owned by Lil Wayne and Lil Yachty. It's always good to have celebrities win races for horse racing exposure. However, a lot of bad came out of this one, as well as Cornucopian injured during this race. Unfortunately, passed away due to those injuries later in the weekend. And the limelight flashes back on Bob Baffert, Aaron, where it's another Baffert horse that struggled to stay on the racetrack. Sky was the limit from a potential perspective. And now we unfortunately are never going to see him run again.
15: Yeah, it's awful. And it was a race that I was pretty excited for, at least from just a betting standpoint. I was like, yeah, there's a lot of different things that could happen here. It's kind of fun to see what happens. And it gets ruined. There's no doubt about it. Cornucopian kind of turning for home or starting to turn for home and pulls up. And, you know, if you've watched a lot of racing, you knew that one wasn't going to be good. I don't think the horse ever went down, but just quickly pulls up. And you could tell something was definitely off on the back hind legs there. So terrible. You know, that we got a few comments on it, and there's no good way to say that was just an awful thing that happened. As far as the winner, you know, it's sometimes hard to pivot to, okay, what happened after the breakdown there, but I thought the top two finishers were very strong in the race. You know, Listen Up Chance, I don't think wants to go anywhere past the distance they went, you know, which is good because that's where the rear comes sprints at 6 furlongs as well. Runner up ran really well too, but unfortunately, yeah, a race that was just kind of marred with the tragedy there.
12: Yeah, it really was. And I don't think I don't want to take anything away from the top two finishers, because I don't think that in this case, it affected Maximum Bourbon or Listen Up Chance. I think that they both still able to run their race. And I think both ran very, very well here. Dr. Bankman, a little bit disappointing in this one, but obviously, I mean, Cornucopian's the story, right? And it's a situation where we've seen this in California before at Santa Anita, where we had issues with breakdowns. Now that was very different than this at Del Mar. This is the first one we've really seen at Del Mar. There was obviously one other incident there this weekend, but this hasn't been something where it's a pandemic of an issue, right? That being said, it's terrible to see, terrible to happen, terrible part of the sport. And I don't know how ironic is not the right word, but it's Bob Baffert again. And it's one of those situations where it's just like, what's going on, guys? Tough to move forward off of that one, because Cornucopian, one of those horses that, I thought had a huge career in front of him at 3, and it just kind of never really worked out for Cornucopian, and obviously terrible way to end the story there. Fast forward to Journalism, who's retired off the stud after injury as well. Journalism at least got Grade 1 victory, but unfortunate to see how this ends for him as well. He is going to be fine. He's going to go off the stud, which is, again, a good thing there. But unfortunately, we lose one of the older horses that I enjoyed talking about, despite how I may have been negative on Journalism at certain times, and was an interesting horse to have on the racetrack for us as well. So another, not a blemish, but definitely not a positive for horse racing. The Journalism is off to stud.
15: Yeah, absolutely. Obviously a much, much happier ending here. It is a injury, but it's not anything serious. He'll be fine. And honestly, if it wasn't a situation where, well, you know, he's not a stud yet or whatever, that you could, you know, keep him in training, not keep him in training, but give him some time off and bring him back to the racetrack. It's not, you know, that serious of an injury. But for his standpoint, it's like, yeah, he's probably out the rest of the year. And at that point, well, yeah, we're just going to go to the breeding shed, which is fine. This is the ultimate, man, that what could have been type of horse. If he wasn't born the year he was born, he probably, like, say he was born where he was a 3-year-old this current year, he probably could have swept the Triple Crown. And what would we have been saying about him? You know, instead, it's just kind of like, man, he's that horse that he was close a lot of times in big races. He won some big ones, but not as many as you would have thought he could have won. So a really nice horse. I hate to say it, but he'll probably kind of fall into the cracks as far as when we look back 10, 15 years. Yeah, we'll remember him, but I don't think he's going to be a Hall of Fame type of horse or anything like that. Just because he was in a lot of tough races and met up with some really good horses, but a really good career. I think he'll be a pretty good sire as well. I think with his bloodlines, that's going to be really, really attractive to people, in the breeding shed, but really good career. Maybe could have been a little better. Just got some bad luck.
12: Yeah, I agree with you. I think this is, you know, they often say timing is everything in life.
15: Yeah.
12: Probably top two horses ever that were just born in the wrong year. Good Magic and Journalism going to share a beer when they talk about this over Stud at some point, because Good Magic without Justify would have been very, very interesting to see what happens in the Triple Crown. And in this case, Journalism, had he been born 1 year later, had he been on this 3-year-old crop, probably winning the Triple Crown based on what we have seen. So a bummer that kind of just went the wrong direction for Journalism, and Good Magic, been a good sire, but kind of forgotten in horse racing lore. Feels like Journalism could be heading down that same path. So kind of a bummer there. Obviously a bummer to lose Journalism, because I love the fact that the ownership group brought him back and had him running at 4 and was trying him in the East Coast and then went back to the West, got a victory, was going to be in the Breeders' Cup Classic. All of those situations are good for horse racing. It's good to have these older males running in these big races, having the competition, having, you know, the rivals inside horse racing, which I think often helps elevate our sport. Two more things I want to talk about, both more on the gambling / positive news side. The first one, Del Mar's Races, going to be on Fox next year. So Fox steps up and says, hey, we will add a boutique meet.
18: This is a Bloomberg Business of Sports report. The European Commission will study FIFA's plans to raise external investment carefully, citing a ruling that sporting rules are subject to EU law when they produce economic effects. The plan has drawn anger from FIFA members and politicians, with UEFA considering a boycott of FIFA events. Meanwhile, FIFA President Gianni Infantino has set a September 19th deadline for the 211 member federations to accept a $20 million offer as part of a project to sell stakes in the World Cup to private investors. The FIFA subsidiary is bankrolled by the brother of Jared Kushner. Billionaire Larry Tenenbaum, who owns the Toronto Temple, is focusing on women's basketball after selling his stake in Maple Leaf Sports and Entertainment for the equivalent of almost $3.1 billion. The WNBA has seen growth in revenue and investor demand, with the average franchise worth $427 million. With the Bloomberg Business of Sports report, I'm Michael Barr.
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1: 1390, The Gambler.
15: That is great. I'm with you. I would love to see a lot more getting added. I think that's in the cards. I kind of think slowly what you're going to see is that, you know, America's Day at the Races is what the show is called, but basically that was the Saratoga show or the Naira show, right? I think you're going to start to see those big tracks gravitate towards that model. And I think they'll cover it on that kind of platform. And I think you'll be fine. What you said is totally correct, though. What about the other 80% of the tracks out there? Where are you going to watch them? So you're not, basically. So anyway, good news, really good news for the bigger tracks, though.
12: And Fox added a lot of the talent from TVG. We've seen Diamond Bray. We've seen Todd Shrupp jump on. So I'm not shocked they're talking West Coast as well, as those guys are based on the West Coast. So good news to see that pop. I also want to bring up one more betting thing. I don't know if you saw the press release from Kentucky Downs this week.
15: Yeah.
12: Kentucky Downs has decided to move to $5 win wagers. Now, Aaron, fun fact here. Do you know when we decided to go to $2 win wagers?
15: I don't. I'm very curious, though.
12: Early 1900s, I believe, yeah. It was 1907 or 1911. I can't remember which was the time that we decided to move to $2 win wagers. Do you know what a $2 win wager in $2 back then is equal to how much today?
15: I saw that it was like $20. Is that correct? I saw
12: $70. Okay. A $2 win wager there is equal to a $70 win wager today.
15: Okay.
12: Probably time to move this up. And we've seen this. Now, I don't really understand how it's going to benefit the bettors in the win space.
15: Yeah.
12: The multi-race bets, like the higher the wagers amount, the harder it is for CAWs to be able to be profitable about it. That's why you're seeing some of these $5 doubles, $3 pick threes that are becoming so popular. Also, and this is not a shout out to Kentucky Downs. I want to be very clear. They did drop their takeout back to 15% on pick threes, fours, and fives. And I say back to because they raised it for no reason a couple years ago. So I'm not going to come here on here and like give them shine for dropping their takeout when they just could have not moved it and saved us all money for a couple years. But I do want to at least mention takeout back to 15% after a couple years of Kentucky Downs.
15: Yeah, I was with you. I mean, we have been seeing this at other tracks, kind of not the takeout, but the standard raising the minimums on certain bets within a multi-race sequence or you know, more exotic wagers to keep those CAWs out and to keep human beings playing the pools majority of the time. And so I think that was kind of standard, and that's kind of something we've seen. The raising the minimums on the win place show is a very interesting thing to $5. And it's getting a lot of blowback. It is. And it is interesting that I don't think that's not going to limit CAWs at all. So I don't know. That's going to be very interesting to see how that affects the pools, how the customer reacts to that when it gets here in a few weeks. And so that's something new. That's something we have not seen anybody do? So I'm very interested to see what happens there. A lot of pushback. The serious bettors and the bettors that understand the CAW thing, they understand exactly why and they think that's a good thing. There is a lot of blowback of, hey, I like to play $1 pick threes and now I can't do it. And that's crazy. And I get both sides of it. But overall, I do think, hey, they're not going to ban CAWs. This is at least a way to kind of keep them out of it. And so at that point, it is a good thing.
12: And you can still play $1 pick threes, just not in the last three races or not on the turf races, exactly. Right? So they're at least like, and I like that idea because it really allows you to be a little bit more focused with where you want to take your betting. If you're trying to avoid CAWs, it gives you clear pools to attack. On the win side, I actually think this is going to, like, I wouldn't be shocked if we see a lot more tracks do this.
15: Yeah.
12: What's going to happen? Is people are going to bet $5 to win instead of $2 in a lot of cases, right? You're just going to see that, like, most people going to the racetrack can afford the extra $3 a race.

0: were three real obvious ones. I like Oregon. I think they're going to be tough. I think Georgia will be tough, but I think they're also a very obvious choice.
1: That's your college football talk for the day. I haven't decided yet. Aaron didn't ask me, so I don't need to answer. All right, let's head out to Del Mar here with the Clement L. Show.
0: You're the host. Grade one. You can do whatever you want.
1: Hey, that's, I get to host this. I get to, if you don't ask, I don't have to answer. You got to remember that one for the future. Clement L. Hirsch, grade one, race 10 from Del Mar on Saturday. And this one's going to be interesting. We are going to the older Philly and Mares division. We just talked about Counting Stars, always runner horses that are going to face these older horses a little bit later down in the Breeders' Cup. I think this is a fascinating race. I don't generally love these races from a betting perspective because you have horses like Seismic Beauty that are going to take a ton of money. Bob Baffert back with Seismic Beauty here with Juan Hernandez aboard. But the pace in this race really, I think, makes it absolutely wide open. You've got some interesting horses like Almond Joy, phenomenal name. Loved Alm, by the way, ran second in the Breeders' Cup Turf Sprint. Majestic Goop ships in from the East Coast, picks up Joel Rosario to see if he can get a win for Philip D'Amato, too. Where are you going in this one? Because I think this is actually a lot more wide open than it looks on paper.
0: See, it's funny. It's funny what races you like and I like and vice versa. Because sometimes I'm fired up for a race and you're like, I hate it. And this one you seem fired up for and I'm like, I hate this race, Mike. I despise this race. Why I hate it is the number 8 Seismic Beauty. It's just like, I just don't know what she's going to do. And I think that I hate races like that where it's like, is this horse healthy? You have to ask that question. But that being said, I just think she's way the best horse in this race. And I just have to think that Bob Baffert's not running Seismic Beauty in this spot if she's not sound. And that is probably very poorly timed after what happened last week with one of his horses. But I still believe that, that he's not going to throw her out there if she's not healthy. And I think if she's healthy, I think if she's ready to run, I think it's a pretty easy victory for Seismic Beauty. So it's a very boring pick. I don't like the pick at all. I like the next two picks we're going to make a lot better. But in this race, I went number 8 Seismic Beauty, just hoping she gets back to top form.
1: Not so fast, my friend. Back to the college football theme there. If Simply Joking weren't here, I think you're right. Simply Joking to Seismic Beauty's inside makes this race fascinating. And it makes Seismic Beauty a very vulnerable favorite. And I do think she will be the favorite in this race. Simply Joking is not going to stop. It's just that simple. She is going to go and say, come and get me. And if you want to press me and try and absolutely burn me up like you did last time in the Santa Margarita, where, by the way, Simply Joking beat Seismic Beauty because Simply Joking was able to get out in front despite Seismic Beauty being on the inside and just kind of create a problem for Seismic Beauty the entire race. Seismic Beauty never able to pass her. They go 45 to the half, 109 to the three quarters. That's at a mile and an eighth. Both of them stay on enough that they run second and third. Now, it's only a four-horse race, so grain of salt. Simply Joking's doing the same thing. It worked out great for Simply Joking. Ran second in a grade two.
2: Yeah.
1: So Seismic Beauty, then I ask, is she able to stalk? Well, Aaron, she has passed two horses in her career in the final furlong. Two horses in 9 races. Now, she's been in front a lot of those races, so yeah, yeah. Grain of salt. But I'm not hard pass for me on a short price. That means I'm looking for someone who's coming from off the pace. I do think the pace is going to be hot. I think Almond Joy gets over bet for winning a 4-horse race.
0: Yeah.
1: That to me is a horse I don't want to chase there. Won that race last time out, the Santa Margarita at 8-1. I'm going to go to the shipper. I'm going to go to my boy. Not really my boy, Joel Rosario, who is 3-52 at Del Mar. Woof. So far, give me Majestic Goop's the 5. I think this is a horse coming in who has been facing some very good horses over in the East Coast. I think you're coming in, you're taking on a field of what I'll call weaker fillies and mares here in this spot. I do think like Seismic Beauty is a legit horse. I just don't think Seismic Beauty, with Simply Joking, is set up well to be able to win this race. And Majestic Oops is fast enough to be relevant early, not be a million miles behind, which you don't really want to be going a mile and 16th at Del Mar, and still able to make that kick late. Multiple races on the page I can point to that are good enough to win here. D'Amato knows what to do in California. Give me the 5 Majestic Oops.
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10: You saw a couple of really nice races from Majestic Oops, and she was taking on really nice horses, too. And even in the Apple Blossom, when she ran third, well, she was behind Claret Beret and Nitrogen, and you know, she beat Nitrogen at Oaklawn as well. I'm not sure that Nitrogen really loved that track, though, but still, it's a win, and it was good. Last time out, I thought was a pretty good race, only getting beat a few lengths to Splendora, who I don't know about you, Mike. I think Splendora would be a deadlock single in this if she was here, because you wouldn't have to worry about, hey, is she healthy or not? So, I think it's a good pick. I've got her in the mix as well. You mentioned Shipper. I thought you might pick this horse, and this was the other horse that I really wanted to pick, and you know, I because it just feels like the same type of thing we've been seeing on the boys' side of the thing with the handicap division, where a horse ships in from the east and it's like, yeah, they're not that good, but they dominate because this crop's just a little bit weaker out in California. The number one, Chasten, for me was one I just looked at for Brad Cox shipping this in. Florent Giroux gets aboard. There's my boy there. And you just look at this horse. It's like, been okay, right? Nothing stands out, nothing amazing, but been okay. This might fit her really well. And I think this is another one. You talk about horses from off the pace. I think she's going to sit a really nice trip. I think she sits on the rail, third, fourth, fifth, three or four links off of it. It makes a run. I thought the, as far as a shipper goes, your horse for sure. And then the number one, Chasten, made a lot of sense.
2: Yeah, I think Chasten fits as well. If you want to go that direction, if you're getting a better price, I thought Chasten would be a lower price than Majestic Hoops. It's one of the reasons, but we don't have morning lines out right now at Del Mar. So that's one of the reasons we can't kind of point toward, hey, this is definitely your favorite. These are the prices. That race two back lost to Shred the Gnar, who's really freaking good. And Fully Subscribed, who's also really freaking good. To me, it was a very fine loss. And that was in the Grade One La Troyenne. This is a weaker field, significantly weaker field than that Grade One at Churchill Downs that day. And the bracketed wins around it, I thought, were pretty impressive for the one, Chasten, as well. I don't mind just tossing the California horses here, looking at the one, the five Majestic Hoops. If you want to go for like a kind of a crazy third horse, Safi shipping one in from the East Coast, the nine horse Pneumonia here. Why not? Right. Again, like, been facing very good on the East Coast, comes out here. Why can't this horse run third if we do see those top two, specifically Seismic Beauty back up?
10: Why can't this horse win? That's the other one I wanted to talk about. You look at the race last time out. Okay, it wasn't good. Draw a line through it as a one-turn race going a mile. But the Double Dog Dare, two races back, got beat a neck to Alpine Princess. That's probably good enough to be right there, Samich, especially if Seismic Beauty doesn't show up. And Safi, look, he shipped a horse in to Santa Anita and won the Hollywood, whatever they call that race. It used to be at Hollywood Park, but now it's at Santa Anita. Hollywood Gold Cup, I believe they call it. He won there with a horse that's not any good. So he
2: that
10: said, you know what?
2: Terrible. That race was terrible. I'm not giving you credit, Safi.
10: But what I'm saying is,
2: he did win. Yes.
10: He understands. Yeah. Here's a horse that isn't very good, but we can go win a big race, a big race out there. I think he's doing the same thing.
2: Yeah.
10: I think this horse is, Anamia, the nine, is a little above average. I wouldn't say she's average. I'd say she's a little above average, but she's not winning the Breeders' Cup, right? Like, she's nothing special. She can win in this spot, though. This is not over her head at all.
2: I think it's over her head because of the trip. If she didn't want to be on the pace, if she didn't want to be forward, and now she's going to be hung three wide on the first turn, having to chase a much faster pace than she's chased before, that to me is where the problem comes in here for Imania. I just don't know if we're sitting three wide going 45 if we're going to be able to keep going. Mm-hmm. That to me is the one big question mark for her to be able to win. I think she might be able to hold on. Maybe she stumbles home in third, but it's just hard for me to believe that she's going to be able to win from that outside post. Number five, Majestic Oops for me. Number eight, Seismic Beauty for Aaron. That is the Grade One Clement L. Hirsch from Del Mar, race number 10 on the card. All right. Before we talk Jim Dandy and my favorite 3-year-old crop of all time, we've got to talk about our show. 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We appreciate it. 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VEASAN at the Track has its own YouTube channel. 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So head over to youtube.com/@VEASAN@the Track. Subscribe. 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Tell us what you think of the show, what you think of Del Mar, what you think of what's going on in Las Vegas, which was a hot topic, by the way. What you think of Hawthorne? And how you feel about rained off days at Saratoga? 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Never miss an episode or any of the best moments. 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Post your comments below here on YouTube. All right, the Jim Dandy, Grade Two, five horse field. The Curlin and Jim Dandy do not need to both exist in the same weekend. Off my soapbox. Everyone already knows that. We've got Chip Honcho, we've got Renegade, we've got Silent Tactic, we've got Commandment, and then Asked and Answered also showed up and sitting on the board at 30-1 here in this spot. I can't stand this 3-year-old crop, Aaron. I can't stand him at all. like the Haskell, I didn't get to come on and rag on the Haskell where the 3-year-old crop was bad. And now I, you know, you see emerging market, who I mentioned, look more than average against average New York horses, in an allowance up at Saratoga last weekend, loses at 1-2. Brace that, you know, if you're a real horse, you win probably. Just saying. Now we get more of these 3-year-olds. We'll see what happens with my boy Chief Wallaby on Sunday, who I think would have won yesterday. Now we'll see what happens Sunday. And here we've got Renegade and Commandment, who are 6-5 and 7-5, respectively. Silent Tactic at 6-1. Chip Poncho, your third choice at 3-1. Asked and answered 20-1 or 30-1. Almost would just want to pick the two. Just why not take the longest shot? These not good 3-year-olds. Who are you going with on top here?
10: Well, now you know why I'm begging Counting Stars to run in the Traverse, so I don't have to pick them again. I can just pick Counting Stars and I don't have to pick one of these 3-year-olds. Yeah, this is, I will say this. I think this is a fascinating race.
2: It's funny. You said you're more excited about this race than the Clement L. Hirsch. I don't know how. I don't know how possibly you could be excited about this race. I wish they ran this as the first race of the day, so it was only in one pick five, so that I don't have to deal with this later in the card, so that I can just get it over with and enjoy the rest of the day at Saratoga.
10: Well, there's probably three reasons. Number one, I'm going to be there. So, you know, you got to get hype, right? Number two, this is what race is this? The 10th race. So I know no matter what happens, I'm probably not going to care. I'll be feeling very good by the time this race.
2: Will you remember it is the question.
10: Well, it depends on how the rest of the day goes, you know. Number three, and most importantly, it's kind of, this is kind of like a train wreck and you kind of just want to see how it ends. You know what I mean? I do a little bit. And the reason I say that specifically, you mentioned it. You got five horses. You really got four. I don't know what the two's doing. You're never going to even really, it's not even that the two's a long shot and it's a maiden has no chance. It's like, comes from way, way out of it every time. So it's like, we're not even a pace presence. I don't know what we're doing here. So it's really a four horse race. Speaking of pace, Mike, none. There's no pace. There's one horse that has shown any kind of ability to have speed early, and that is Chip Poncho. Now, let's go to the picks, Mike, and let's have some real fun here. Steve Asmussen is by far my favorite trainer. You know
2: this. Love him.
10: I have never picked Chip Poncho one time in a race this year. I do not like Chip Poncho. The streak ends. I'm picking Chip Poncho in this spot. Here's the deal. We can't even do this with a straight face anymore. I thought the Ohio Derby was a pretty good race for Chip Poncho. I think, listen to me. Well, listen, stop. Come on, Mike. I believe we're going to get the best version of Chip Poncho. What that is, I'm still not saying that's great. I think we're getting the best version of him. I think he's absolutely alone on the lead. You go back to the Risen Star. I still think that was his best race. He was alone on the lead. Yeah, he did get caught, but still, he ran really well that day. I think he'll get that trip. And I don't have confidence that Commandment and Renegade are good enough to run down a horse that's had an easy lead on the front end. So I'm going Chip Poncho to win this thing. Go ahead and laugh all you want.
2: I honestly was picking Chip Poncho right up until the show. So I'm not going to laugh that hard. Like, that tells you how I feel about the rest of this group. Cause I, like you, not exactly the largest Chip Poncho fan in the world.
10: No. No.
2: That's freaking horse. You're right on everything that you said. Look, it's probably going to be either fast or sloppy or there is a higher than 50% probability there's water in this racetrack, right?
10: Yes.
2: Mile and eighth on the dirt at Saratoga. Speed is so good when it's wet. So good. It's so good anyway. Like, you want to be on the front anyway. But when there is moisture in the racetrack, it allows horses to even be able to propel themselves forward. That's huge advantage Chip Poncho. If it rains, advantage Chip Poncho. If it doesn't rain, honestly, advantage Chip Poncho anyway. Because to your point, clearly the lone speed, I think, definitely goes. I mean, I'm not going to bet a lot in this race. I'm just going to be completely transparent. I'm going to pick Commandment because I can't with Chip Poncho. And I think Commandment's better than Renegade. I'll 5-1 exact and cold, right? Throw Renegade out, put Chip Poncho in the second spot. I do think that looking back at that Paladin race is a logical way of what happens here. Commandment has more early speed than Renegade. Commandment has been relevant in the pace before early in some of these races. I think you see that again. I think Commandment's clearly your second place horse for the majority of this race and goes and passes Chip Poncho late. I think Commandment's just a better horse. And I think it's able to grind out and wear down Chip Honcho. Again, I will not be backing up the brace truck here. It's not one of those where I'm just like, yep, let's just hammer the heck out of this horse. No, I do think Chip Honcho is the tactical advantage, but Commandment's the horse that is, in my mind, better. So I'll take Commandment.
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12: Hey, this is Lauren, and a little thing I love about the hash brown scramble burrito is that it's going to add the protein that you need, the eggs with those crispy nuggets. 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
13: Hi, this is Maya, and a little thing I love about the hash brown scramble burrito is that it's packed with protein. 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
2: What do you do with Renegade? I mean, this horse is probably going to be 8 lengths back in 5th place. Well, maybe not, because Silent Tactic is in here. So is Asked and Answered. Like, how far back are these three of Commandment and Chip Honcho when we're going around they're going down the backstretch?
10: First of all, I totally agree that if one of these other horses are going to be able to sit a little bit closer, it seems to be Commandment based on what we've seen, right? I mean, he isn't always that far back. Yeah, he has been the last three, but some of these other races he wasn't. So I get why Commandment is the pick there. you kind of touched on it. I don't know what you do with Renegade. I think Renegade is a better horse than Commandment. I still am on that boat, even though I probably shouldn't be. I am. I think Renegade's Arkansas Derby was very good. I think it was the best race on the page, but I'm with you. It's like, what was last time? That was terrible. He was awful in the Belmont. And you go back and watch that Derby and it's like, should he have really lost if he's like a good horse? No, he really shouldn't have. He shouldn't have got caught. So that's why I'm caught. Like, I'm not going back to it.
2: He got caught, Aaron. It's the closer that got caught.
10: I know. And that's what I'm saying. And then it's like, okay, now am I really going to go back to him at what I think will be right around his morning line, 7-5? No, I don't really want that. And then you said the original question, where are the 2, 3, and 4 going to set? They got to be 6-7 links off this thing, right? I mean, they have to be. And then it's like, are they good enough? Some horses, they're really good and they can overcome that because they're good but I'm not sure Renegade's that kind of horse. The flip side of it is, can Chip Poncho actually finish the deal? And that's very debatable. Like, you would feel great if it was like a little bit better of a horse that had this situation. But
2: I think it's going to be fascinating if they go like 50, 51 to the half.
10: How does he lose? But he finds a way. You know what I mean?
2: And you have Renegade and Silent Tactic who are 2 or 3 lengths back because they're going so slow.
10: Well, that's possible, yeah.
2: Right. And then is the Chip Poncho's reserves in the tank of being able to go that slow going to outlast horses who are better than him trying to close? That to me will be interesting. Still hate the race. And this is, again, I would like if you took the Curlin horses, you inserted them into this race, this is a 10-horse field, sign me up. I'm interested. But the fact that we have these 2-3-year-old races, one for the horses that net to win a stakes, and then the Jim Dandy, Saratoga, stop it. Just stop it. We don't need this. There's not enough 3-year-olds that are good enough to be here. You don't need 2 Travers preps the same weekend, especially when you have the Haskell the weekend before. Like, it's not a good idea, Aaron.
10: It's never made any sense. And ever since the Curlin's been around, this is the Jim Dandy we get every single year. And it's never made any sense. And you're right. You force Chief Wallaby and Blackout Time. I think there's 3 or 4 we could list off. Be like, yeah, they would, if they were here, we'd give them a look. Right. Mm-hmm. And so, yeah, you go, okay, you're going to go to the Jim Dandy or you're going to do what Emerging Market did and you're going to face older horses in an allowance race. A lot of trainers don't want to do that. And so. Yeah,
2: not sure Chad wants to do it right now either after the results.
10: it was not good at all. I agree. Another horse he talked highly of that just isn't much. But yeah, anyway, so then we get this. I kept thinking and I was like, I like Renegade Commandment. It's like, man, do they really deserve to be 6-5 and 7-5 in any race ever? I don't think so. And I kept thinking, I'm going to go with Chip Poncho.
2: You know, if there was a race they deserve to be 7-5 and 6, it is this race.
10: Fair.
2: Like, at least let's put it that way. It's like a terrible field of 5 horses. Now, again, they're fine for this crop. Yeah. I don't want it like, but this crop isn't good.
10: Yeah.
2: And this is a 5-horse field. Like, it's just, I don't know what else to say. Jim Dandy, race number 10 from Saratoga, 1.8 miles over the dirt course. Number 1, Chip Poncho for Aaron. And I honestly don't even disagree with him. Number 5, Clement for me. 6-5 on the morning line. I don't mind the 6-1 or 5-1 exact to cold there. See if we can create some value around a short field in a 3-year-old race prepping for the Travers. All right. Let's head over to race number 11, Colonial Downs, the grade 1, Arlington Million. I'm still mad this isn't at Arlington. It's been years. I'm not going to take it. I'm not going to take it, not personally, at any point here. Anyway, we got, 8 horses headed postward here. Pretty interesting fields. Your favorite here on the morning line going to be Burnham Square at 5-2, one of my old faves. Back here on the turf again, been phenomenal since going to the turf. Has won 3 straight races, including a grade 2 and a grade 3 over that time. You go with Burnham Square, or are we going somewhere else here?
10: Well, let's try to beat him here, Samich. I went against him in the spot. And listen, I think he's going to be a very short price. I think 5-2 is insane. He's going to be more like 4-5. Right.
2: Give me fixed odds right now at 5-2. I will bet a lot of money.
10: Well, that's fair, but I don't think he's not going to be that. So you look at this and you go, okay, is there a horse that you think has the class to beat him or has the talent? And I think it's one horse to the outside. Number 6, Test Score, is where I'm going with. Here's the deal. Burnham Square, Ian Wilkes is like, look, we're not going to ship him outside of his home track because he doesn't ship very well. Well, it's a shorter trip, but he did have to ship for this race. That's a question mark. You don't have to worry about that about Test Score. He's run everywhere. He shows up everywhere. He runs well at every track. You don't have to take his track with him. So that's good. on the turf, we've seen Burnham Square in pretty weak races compared to where we've seen test score. He's been in multiple grade ones. He was just second, only beating a half length in a grade one to Deterministic, who I would totally pick in this race if he was here. So another check mark to test score. And then the biggest check mark, he's going to be a good price, a really good price. And I just think this is the chance where we're going to, it's a big prove it race for Burnham Square. He certainly could cruise home here. But I like test score in this spot. I don't have to worry about the class. He's ran races that are right there close enough to Burnham Square. And the other big thing for me, the two really tremendous races we've seen from Burnham Square has been at a mile and a half. That's not this. This is a mile and a quarter. He might be a horse that is just that much better going a mile and a half. I think it's a good spot to take a shot again. So I'm with number six test score on top.
2: Yeah, it's interesting because you got test score stretching out. You've got Burnham Square shortening up. Not sure either is best doing either, right? Like where it's like, hey, maybe test score a little better going a little shorter. Burnham Square a little better going a little longer. You've got Integration right to the inside as well, who I think is interesting in this spot sitting there at 4-1. Dresden Row on the rail at 7-2. I agree with your Burnham Square points, and that's why it's hard for me to put Burnham Square on top. I think 5-2 is a pipe dream, and the last couple were like the Elkhorn specifically was awesome. Mm-hmm. That was a decent field. And the race, even at the, with the Kentucky Downs race, the National Derby, where he runs second to Wimbledon Hawkeye, I thought was a very good race. I just can't for the price I'm expecting here. And that, like, we often talk about, like, you got to understand that the price has to be part of this conversation. Does Burnham Square win this race 40% of the time? Probably not.
10: I don't think so.
2: And he's probably 6-5. And that, returns a 40%. Now, if Burnham Square is like 5-2, I am interested. I just don't think that we're going to get 5-2. This is tough because I went back and forth in this race multiple times, and I'm going to go for my old friend. Give me the number 3, Fort Washington. A horse that has succeeded here at Colonial Downs before. 5-1 here for Shug, who, by the way, Shug just unloading the bus here. You've got the 4 Integration. You've got the 3 Fort Washington, bringing both of his really good turf horses into this spot. Fort Washington going to come from off the pace, but is able to sit close as well when he absolutely needs to. I think that Pegasus World Cup Turf Invitational is better than it looks on paper. Breaking from the 12 post, being able to rally, ends up 6th in that spot. Next race out on the Canadian turf, breaks 8 of 8. Those are two really tough posts specifically for Gulfstream Park. Saw him come back, win the dinner party at Laurel, go into the Wise Dan at Churchill, and got hung wide again and just kind of was wide that whole race. Now you're getting third off a layoff. I think you're getting a much better trip here. Likes the Colonial Racetrack, one of the few horses that has a win over this racetrack, specifically winning this race last year. I know I'm going to get at least 5-1. I actually think I'll probably get a little bit better than 5-1 in this spot. The distance, I know, not a problem again because he won this race last year. So I'll go for the back-to-back wins here with Fort Washington at 5-1. Did you even consider Fort Washington?
10: I don't think it's a bad pick. I'm not using him, but I don't think it's a bad pick. I think this is a very, very classy horse and a horse that I know he will show up and run well. I'm just shocked that that's the one you went with. I feel like you never picked Fort Washington to win. So I'm shocked.
2: I love this horse.
10: I know you do.
2: I picked him multiple times, but it was when he was a big price multiple times long ago. And that obviously is different than the situation here. But I look through this and like, do I have any interest in Dresden Row? No, not really. Okay, so we're done with the one, especially at the price. Integration, I think, is just kind of a cut below this level. Mm-hmm. So it's hard for me to go with the 4 who's sitting there at 4-1. I look at Burnham Square, who I think is going to be over bet. I look at Test Score, who I'm not sure that this is the best distance that we want to be going. And I don't like Mercante or Grand Orient either. So I kind of fall back onto Fort Washington, a horse that I know likes the track, that I know likes the distance, that I believe will run the race. It's just a question of, are we going to be good enough? I almost picked Mercante in this spot just because I don't see much other pace in here. I think Mercante has a shot of being forward and winning the race in that manner. So if I'm almost Mercante, it's not hard for me to end up on a horse like Fort Washington here.
10: Well, on the subject of Mercante and Fort Washington a little bit as well. And again, I don't think it's a bad pick. I kind of thought you might go number 1 Dresden Row because we have went with this horse a lot and talked about this horse at least a lot on various shows. And listen, you said you have no interest. I'm interested to hear why. But before you do, real quick, I do have interest because I thought the last 3 races specifically were really good for this horse. And that's when this horse has got with Todd Fletcher. Won an allowance where Integration was in, and then won an allowance and beat Old Crazy Bone, a horse you and I both like. And then last time out, hey, pretty good race. Loganos, Mercante, you know, those are decent horses. He was right there with them. So I have interest in Dresden Rose. So let me know why you don't.
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23: 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I'm Jamie Loftus. 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
28: In Major League Baseball, the Twins are acquiring left-handed reliever A.J. Minter from the New York Mets. The trade deadline is set for Monday, August 3rd at 6 p.m. Eastern Time. The Mets defeated the Marlins 4-2. Braves held on against the Nationals 5-4, and the Reds took down the Pirates at home 3-2. Right now, it's the Red Sox who lead the A's 5-4 on the road, bottom of the ninth inning about to start. The Giants have a 4-1 lead over the Padres in San Diego, and it's the top of the eighth inning. The Mariners are on the scoreboard, but the Dodgers are still up. They're up 5-2 in LA, and it's the bottom of the sixth inning. In the WNBA, Asia Wilson has 33 points to go along with 10 rebounds, and the Aces lead the Liberty 98-93 with 1 minute to go in the game. Brianna Stewart, 26 points, 11 rebounds, while the Sky beat the Sun 94-88. Amancio Olaños.
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10: 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Speaking of happy, 76ers fans are happy for now with LeBron James. Golden State Warriors fans may not be happy for a long time. Portland Trailblazers fans may not have a team.
11: Yeah.
10: We got a lot of stuff to get to.
11: Oh, yeah. It's a
10: and
11: wide world.
10: Nobody better to talk to than longtime friend of the show, Fox Sports 1, NBA insider extraordinaire, host of the On the Ball podcast. Soon to be renamed On the Knicks podcast. Oh, it's going to be a full every week about the Knicks. It's Rick Bucher. What's happening, man? How are you?
12: Oh, all about the deal in Brunson Braids. That's what I'm thinking I'm going to go to. Since we're going to do the expose on all of the Jalen Brunson lookalikes. So
10: yeah, there you go.
12: It only makes sense.
10: It's like 25 of them.
12: Where were you? Last week, I believe I did 2 appearances. You were not there for the second one, and it was one of the few times in the history of me covering the NBA that I was dying to talk about the New York Knicks because it was all about LeBron James. And you were nowhere to be found.
10: I
12: had no other choice.
10: I was in New York City holding my umbrella up so Jalen Brunson could leave the coffee shop without getting wet. So that's what I was
12: nice.
10: Doing. That's
12: Very
10: what I was
12: nice.
10: Doing there. Yeah.
12: But by the way, did you see this? Did you see the clip where he was? I don't know where the club was. I imagine it was New York, where Mr. and Mrs. Brunson show up, and they show up hopping out of the car as Michael Porter Jr. is at the door.
10: Yeah, they're asking him questions.
12: The bouncer, if I can come in, and he's like, "Who are you again? Oh, yes, Mr. Brunson, Mr. and Mrs. Brunson, come right this way."
10: Yeah, this way. You play for the Nets? Is that what? Is that a team? Are they in the ABA?
12: Yeah. Wasn't that in the Women's Tennis Association?
11: Because like I was a champion, man.
10: I was, you know, when that LeBron story came out last week, that supposedly Rich Paul said, "Hey, the Knicks were number one on his list," and for whatever reason, the Knicks said no. I thought about that video last week of Brunson coming out of the coffee shop and all the fans holding their umbrellas up so he wouldn't get wet going back to his car, and I said to myself, "That's what LeBron has wanted his entire career." That's what a lot of players have wanted their entire career. And this is what, when you win in New York, this is what happens for you. Fans hold their umbrellas up so you won't get wet after going to get coffee.
12: It's not only that he won in New York, and that's certainly part of it, but it's also how he won in New York and who he is. I mean, if there's a player that captures the mensch quality that New Yorkers in particular truly, truly appreciate, Jalen Brunson embodies all of that as an NBA player. And I think that's a big part of it. There's for as big as New York is, and as much as you got the Yankees and all of that, I think New York still has a special place in its heart for underdogs. And Jalen Brunson has always struck me as one of those guys who carries that underdog grit and mentality. And to see him climb to the very top rung, I just, as I said at the time, like, his taking less money was instrumental in doing it, but what he gained as a result is something that is priceless.
0: So there it is. Jalen Brunson, priceless. All these words in the same sentence that Rick Bucher never thought he would say about the Knicks. Look at this. Now, speaking of the Knicks.
12: You keep reminding me of that. You want me to bite my tongue. Did you, Rick, just hear what you said? Yes, Jason, I did. I thought about it. I did hear what I just said.
0: All right, so it's now a week later. We have heard that, you know, potentially LeBron didn't have the interest in Miami we thought, wasn't really close in Golden State. After the dust has settled now, you've had a few days to think about this fit with LeBron in Philadelphia. What's going through your head now about this? What's the thing that sticks going, boy, you know, this is where I'm at now with LeBron going to finish his career with the 76ers?
12: Well, ultimately, I think it was the best option for him to continue to win. And bottom line, that's it. Like, I think if he looks at all of the other situations, the amount of work that he was going to do and the uncertainty just got him to a place where he's like, I don't know. I don't think he believes in his heart of hearts that they are primed to win it. But I think if there's a place that gives him the best chance, it's this one. So it starts there. And then you have in Nick Nurse and you have in Bob Myers, two guys who have won championship rings. I think having that experience, feeling like he can talk to guys who know what it's like to win is important to him. And then you just have, you know, if there's any team among the four, I would say, that Rich Paul already has his hooks in, it's the Philadelphia 76ers with Tyrese Maxey. And if I'm not mistaken, I think Nick Nurse is represented by Clutch. So he kind of gets what he had in L.A. before Luka Doncic came along, and Luka Doncic and Bill Duffy said, "Let's get these Clutch guys out of here. we're gonna turn this over." So I think that's really what it came down to. It's always a matter of where does he have the best chance to win, and how much influence is he going to have on the organization. And I just don't know that there was any place that was going to give him more of both of those than Philadelphia.
11: That is fantastic recall. Nick Nurse is, in fact, represented by Clutch. How about the Golden State Warriors? They bring back Draymond, something we talked about a little bit as the LeBron news broke on Friday, Rick. But, like, what are they? Just kind of battling towards the back end of the Western Conference? Is there any hope there at all? I mean, they convinced Steve Kerr not to go back to the broadcast booth for another couple of years.
12: Yeah. Well, the way that they're looking at it now, and again, even with LeBron, it was sort of, let's take one more big swing at this and put as many veterans together as we can. I mean, it really feels like a Sly Stallone movie at this point, doesn't
11: sure,
12: it?
11: Sure,
12: like,
11: yeah. Expendables 5.
12: But yeah, exactly. But I think the thinking is now, okay, so we didn't get LeBron. I don't know that they were ever legitimately thought that LeBron was going to come to Steph Curry's house. He certainly didn't want to stay in the Western Conference. I think bottom line, if Rich Paul was really honest, he would say, look, our best chance is in the Eastern Conference. Mm-hmm. Western Conference, you got to go through San Antonio and Oklahoma City and Denver. Like, what are the chances that we're going to get anywhere close to the conference final? In the East, you can at least entertain that thought, because outside of the Knicks, and the Knicks having to you know, bite the bullet, the financial bullet, lose a guy like Mitchell Robinson, you have reason to think that things break your way, you stay healthy, somebody else doesn't stay healthy, there might be a path to get there. That's not the case. For the Warriors, it's a matter of, okay, we've never seen this team completely healthy. Jimmy Butler is supposed to be back at Christmas. Kristaps Porzingis, if healthy. I mean, look, if I'm the Warriors or I'm the Warriors PR, I can make a case where, hey, We got Steph. We got Draymond. We got a healthy Kristaps Porzingis. We got a healthy Jimmy Butler. Like, we have enough pieces and enough experience where, like, we can at least be a playoff team. And to, at this point, I think people became spoiled with the run that they had, the dynasty they had, and then they pulled it back and they won in 2022. And some people thought, okay, this is the start of another dynasty, instead of this was an incredible last gasp that never should have happened. But good on them that they did. And at that point, after that 2022 win, is when they should have turned the page. And instead, they've been chasing the dragon. And they've just dug a deeper and deeper hole financially for themselves. And now we're looking at essentially a hard-capped league. And they're fourth in the league in payroll with what they have. So the idea that, like, there's no maneuverability. Who are you guys? The only way you do something is if you trade Draymond Green or Jimmy Butler or one of those big pieces. And I don't know that you're getting anything back that's going to make you appreciably better. So they're stuck, and it's understandable that they're stuck, and it's not anybody's fault. It's the business of the NBA, the way the salary cap works, and it's a byproduct of all the incredible success they had. And then it was the third part is the greediness of Joe Lacob thinking that they could reinvent themselves on the fly one more time. And not making enough out of the James Wiseman pick or the Jonathan Kuminga pick or arguably the Moses Moody pick has put them in this position.
0: Rick Bucher, our guest, Jason Smith, Mike Harmon, live from the Fox Sports Radio studios. All right, let's stay in the Pacific Northwest or in the greater Northwest area of the United States here, because I know you got some stuff on the Blazers and their new owner, Tom Dundon. And look, I've known the guy for a long time. He's the owner of my hockey team, the Carolina Hurricanes, just won the Stanley Cup. But when he bought the team, Rick, and started to nickel and dime things away, I said, he's going to move this team. Like, he wants to move the team. And now I feel like that's the overwhelming story. And I'm waiting for Portland to, for some one day soon, to announce they're moving to Seattle or someplace else or whatever's going to happen. Yeah. I know you have some stuff on this. Where are you with this?
12: Well, here's the tricky part is first of all, Jody Allen could have sold, my understanding is, could have sold it to Phil Knight. And Phil Knight would have, without question, kept the team in Portland. For whatever reason, Jody Allen sort of has a grudge against Portland, or, I mean, it's the only explanation. I don't know what that grudge is. But she sold it to Tom Dundon, knowing that Tom had real interest in moving it elsewhere. The difficulty that Dundon is facing is that the rest of the owners, as much as they don't like to stand in the way of any of their cohorts doing whatever they want to do, they're not going to let him go to Seattle or Las Vegas. That's out, because they want the expansion money, which I'm hearing could be anywhere between $7 and $10 billion per expansion for the expansion fees. They want that cut, so they're not going to allow Dundon to go to one of those cities. And then you look at the rest of the cities that are potentially out there that have been mentioned, Nashville, St. Louis, Kansas City. Like, they're not nearly as attractive as Seattle or Las Vegas. And on top of it, if he's going to move sooner rather than later, then he's going to have to pay a penalty to get out of the lease with the city of Portland. Tom Dundon has demonstrated that he doesn't like spending any additional money. So now he's got to go to a mid-tier market, and he's going to have to find a way to convince them to pay the penalty to get out of the lease in Portland. So there was a time where I thought, oh, this is a done deal. Dundon is going to get them out of there, and I don't see the other owners standing in his way. But considering how Dundon is approaching this financially, I am wondering, can he find the market and can he find the city that is not going to force this to be an expensive proposition to get out of Portland.
11: Can't wait to see his timetable because it's got to be something close to the finish of the aspiration review by Adam Silver and the NBA.
12: Oh,
11: Kawhi Leonard, is he going to get to play or what?
12: I was going to say the movie Odyssey.
11: The Odyssey was fun. I got at least five different places you can stop and take your bathroom break.
0: Well, here's the thing. Fine, the Odyssey is actually about the Knicks from getting Jalen Brunson to winning it all. Oh, so that's the Odyssey.
12: Jason, it's so good to have you back. All roads and all subjects lead back to Jalen Brunson and the New York Knicks.
11: See, there he is trying to ignore the siren song. He's tied to the mast, Rick. Kawhi Leonard, does he play this next year or has he got to just kind of sit in a chuckle hut somewhere?
12: You know, what's funny is, you know, what we could be talking about is the fact that there's going to be August 6th next week. There's going to be a meeting of discovery and I don't know the legal jargon for it, but the Malik Beasley situation is going to take a turn. I can't help, and this is a little conspiracy theorist for me, especially for me, but I can't help but feel like the league is all too happy to turn the screws on this Clippers-Kawhi Leonard situation and keep the focus there and not have it on Terry Rozier or Malik Beasley, because those situations are really by their own hand. And this is them trying to show that they're tough on crime, if you will, and so I do think this is going to drag out. I do think that they want to penalize Ballmer and maybe more importantly Kawhi to kind of send a message that you guys want to skirt the rules. If we find out about it, we're going to make life difficult. But their big problem is like the gambling investigations and the indictments and all that. That's out of their hands. They have no control over that, and they have no control in terms of what's going to be coming out. And that is much more damaging, I would say, much more damaging to the credibility of the NBA than anything that's going on with Kawhi Leonard. Because the reality is, I could cite you three examples of things that would be defined as cap circumvention that have happened just in the last year, and we're not hearing anything about it. Starting with Trae Young's contract with the Washington Wizards, or let's say Gary Trent Jr.'s deal. Clearly those were deals that were agreed to before they were eligible to be even discussed. And yet, signed on the dotted line and gotten done as quickly as possible. So I honestly feel like the NBA is content to have as much focus on Kawhi Leonard and aspiration in that situation, because there are much more difficult things and damaging things that the spotlight could turn to.
0: He's on Twitter at Rick Bucher. That is at Rick Bucher. Check out the On the Ball podcast as well. Rick, as always, buddy. Appreciate it, my friend. Hope your summer's going great. We'll talk to you next week.
12: You got it.
11: Legend. Right. See you, Rick.
0: There goes Rick Bucher.
11: Go find his book wherever you get your famous leather-bound copies. Add to your library.
0: I like what he says. It's nobody's fault for the Warriors. It's salary cap. It's their success and the greediness of Joe Lake.
11: It's like a good term.
0: It's nobody's fault.
11: Just kind of building
0: the greediness of Joe Lacob. I like that. Coming up next, wait till you hear what was said and what was worn by Dak Prescott at Cowboys training camp today. Ooh. That's next. Jason and Mike.
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10: Just before midnight on Saturday, February 19th, 2005, Danielle Imbo and her friend Richard Patron left a crowded Philadelphia bar. 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

0: go to his first NBA team, then go to the Knicks, and then we won it all.
1: Create some chaos and free agency, and bam, here we are. All these years later.
0: We've talked about this. This is my favorite time of year. Everybody's got hope in the NFL.
1: Oh, yeah.
0: And the way the Cowboys have begun training camp in Oxnard, or Oxnard, as Jerry Jones likes to say it, I shake my head and I go, I wonder if the as an organization, I wonder if they get it. Because it was a day ago, Jerry Jones is quoted as saying, not shying away from the fact that, you know, we want to aspire to be a Super Bowl team, Super Bowl. I'm like, okay. And Dak Prescott today wore a throwback T-shirt to the last Cowboys Super Bowl championship, which was, of course, in the 90s. Mm-hmm. And he talked about how, you know, the ultimate goals and everything here, we're working hard, and I wanted to be the quarterback of the Dallas Cowboys since when I was a kid. I'm the quarterback here. So all of a sudden now the Cowboys, you know, here's Jerry Jones and now Dak Prescott talking about, hey, with the Cowboys, we're thinking about, you know, we're thinking about big things like this. And for almost any other team in the NFL, I would say, yeah, okay, I get it. Outside of the defending champs, because they just won. But anyway, like if the 49ers said that, if Brock Purdy wore a T-shirt like that, or if Lamar Jackson wore a T-shirt, look at that, something like that.
1: Picture
0: I would say,
1: Joe Flacco
0: I get
1: there.
0: It. Yeah, Joe Flacco throwing that big pass in Denver. Like I get it, right? Like I get, like, if Josh Allen wore a Jim Kelly throwback T-shirt to the 90s getting to the Super Bowl. Like, I understand that. Like, hey, the Super Bowl's the goal. I get that here, right? You know, but the Cowboys, I'm like, you guys live there, right? You guys know. You're the owner and the quarterback. Every year for the Cowboys is a Super Bowl or bust year. Mm-hmm. That's what goes along with being the Dallas Cowboys, right? It's built in. There's no, hey, you go to the Cowboys and toil in anonymity for a few years. No, you go, you get paid. You own a level of notoriety that no other team in the NFL has. Whatever your record is, good, bad, indifferent, the Dallas Cowboys, the number one story in the number one team in the NFL every year. The Cowboys could be 5-5, and you could have the Browns being 10-0, and the Cowboys at 5-5 would be a bigger story. Although, wow, I don't know, that would be close. But you get what I'm saying. And for the Cowboys to sit here and say, like, now we want to remind everybody that we're thinking big. I feel like the Cowboys have lost the plot. It's been so long since they won, and it's been so long since things went their way where they feel like we have everything working together. Like, the Cowboys always have felt like, well, we got a little bit of this going in the right direction, but this part isn't, right? We have the quarterback and the running back. We don't have the depth on defense, right? Now we got the defense, but we don't have the depth offensively that we use. Don't have the running game that we used to. Okay, now we don't have the wide receivers that we used to, but we got the quarterback. And like, nothing is ever meshed, right? There's been never anything to be in sync with the Cowboys. And as a result, every year for the Cowboys is mainly, it's almost like a Steelers type year. Well, they'll be good enough to get to the playoffs. Maybe they win a game or two, but they're going to go home. But like, the fact that here are the Jerry Jones and Dak Prescott having to say, yeah, we're not afraid to think about goals like the Super Bowl. I'm like, when did you ever stop? When did that ever stop? Like, I wondered, like, did the Cowboys get, Jerry Jones is on the team now for almost 40 years. Mm-hmm. And like, all of a sudden, you know, like, it's visible that he has stopped judging success for the Dallas Cowboys by Super Bowls and postseason, and instead it's more by the valuation of the franchise and being a team that plays on Thanksgiving and plays in all these big games and the notoriety of the team and the value. Like, that's what Jerry Jones judges success by, business-wise, what the NFL's been able to do, what the Cowboys have been able to do. And Dak Prescott never really got it because, wow, I'm here, and yeah, I'm not afraid. No. This is why you get all this money, right? This is why on any other team, you would be Baker Mayfield. And be like, well, we're going to extend you. We're going to give you money. We don't know. But you're the quarterback of the Cowboys. And I just don't know if the Cowboys are, every year is a Super Bowl or bust year. Even during this 30-year drought, it doesn't change. It's never changed for the Cowboys. But I hear this and I go, is that where they've been the last few years? Where they've not been thinking Super Bowl? It's not been that way, and they have to get this way of thinking back? Or the fact they got to remind people they're still thinking about this, just, I say, when did the Cowboys lose the plot?
1: Yeah, I would say many years ago. I wonder if this isn't
0: I would say many years ago.
1: Yeah, I would say many years ago. Because as you laid out with Jerry Jones, and I think it's an important point to underscore, is his success can be viewed one of two ways. The Cowboys themselves and what they do on the field, but as you laid out, the valuation, not only of the team, but what he's done for the NFL. We don't have what Kroenke built out here in Los Angeles, if it ain't for Jerry Jones, right? Make that emphatically clear for anybody that doesn't recognize how the machine works. It was all him. Kraft probably gets some percentage of that credit pie, but most of it was Jerry Jones kind of forcing the issue back in the day and forcing them to not make some of those other moves and strange bedfellows that were going to happen and link-ups and whatever. But for the Cowboys, I wonder if they're not selling a bunch of new merch, which increases Jerry's bottom line. Remember, we won the Super Bowl back here. So go get those throwback T-shirts like Dax wearing. He's also saying the greatest offense there is. So you got that going.
0: Yeah. Well, they've always had a good offense. But again, it's never been in sync. No, you know?
1: But that's it. And certainly these last years, and we watched Jerry for years with his coaching hires and retentions where it didn't make sense. And I'm not looking to go after Jason Garrett here, but why not? You know, the extra years that he got and some of the others throughout the hiring and firing process and what made sense, what didn't, and trying to sync that all up. You're chasing in division, and he liked the headlines. Well, after a while, he didn't have to make any of them. Like Jerry has a sad, going back to his monkeys and whatever else. I mean, that's a long time ago. He hasn't had a lot of crazy ass statements the last couple of years. It's just the Cowboys become a de facto, all right, nothing else is going on in the NFL. Let's go poke fun at them. And whatever Jerry might have said, even if it was really something innocuous and completely out of context, it got blown up because, well, it's Jerry. But the aspirations and the all-in towards a Super Bowl run, I can't remember the last time we legitimately talked about them and said this team is built to go win. It's like they're always going to be fun. You said one side of the ball, the Micah Parsons years, he was fun to watch. Dak Prescott in this offense, CeeDee Lamb, fun to watch. Go back to Dez Bryant when he was at his peak, fun to watch. Mm-hmm. And we've had a lot of big moments and big primetime games because they're shoved down your throat every chance you get because it's ratings and it gets tongues wagging. Why? Because like your Knicks, long drought.
0: Yeah, oh, no, long time. Look,
1: right?
0: But hey, so if the Knicks can do it, why not?
1: Why not us? See how I brought you back to the point?
0: I should have been wearing the T-shirt with OG's tip in on it.
1: Why not us?
0: I don't think we can win, but if Indiana can win in football, the Knicks can win in basketball, we could maybe do it.
1: Why not us?
0: But it just surprises me that the Cowboys, I feel like they've lost their identity of what really is important for them. And again, it's a different level of success that the Cowboys aspire to and are held to than other teams. And you could say it's unfair, but hey, I think many teams would love to be able to sell the merch and be America's team like the Dallas Cowboys are. They would love that. That's the pressure that goes along. It's the old Tom Hanks line from League of Their Own. It's winning supposed to be art. If it was easy, everybody would do it.
1: But go back to their counterpart in the AFC, where we've talked about the Steelers forever. Most franchises would kill to have that level of consistency. Now, you only had a couple of big run-ups during Mike Tomlin's run to where you got over the top. But every year, you knew you were playing meaningful football in December. For Dallas, it's always been meaningful, but more so for the media plots than the actual winning on the field.
0: Yeah.
1: Will they sneak into the playoffs?
0: Yeah.
1: All right, they're not going to do any damage, but they might be around for us to get one more ratings grab along the way, which would be great. And certainly we're here at Fox Sports Radio. I'm not going to say that's not good for business, but it's that reality of, all right, we're good enough to be interesting, but never to get over. And that's what we watched with Pittsburgh. It's what they're going to be again this year with McCarthy and Rodgers. They'll be interesting. They might go 10-7. more likely 9-8. Mm. Maybe you get an 8-9. Oh, no. And the wheels come off. But are they running away and hiding from anybody? No. Division is too good. And in the NFC East, I look at the Cowboys and I say, why not?
0: No.
1: Right? The Eagles, we keep waiting for the dysfunction with Sirianni and, mm-hmm. and company mm-hmm. to come to bear. Like, even though all the narratives around Jalen Hurts are just absolutely insane.
0: Yeah.
1: But I think they've spin a wheel each offseason to decide who the new offensive coordinator is going to be. So we'll see how that plays out. Washington's everybody's darling. I'm like, really? Why? Because yeah, a couple of years ago they had a good run. Like, maybe that was it. Maybe that's all they
0: probably
1: got.
0: Just freed up $7 million no longer having to pay Debo. Or, you know,
1: well, he's gone.
0: You know?
1: Yeah, no, that's good. In theory, they'll bring in Ayuk.
0: But I mean,
1: the division's potentially there, and the Giants, are you scared of the Giants? No, because all of those guys will be on the sidelines or in the blue tent by week 8.
0: Mm. Exit out by the Fresca, exit Swollen Dome, Jason Smith, Mike Harmon, live from the Fox Sports Radio studios. Now, before we get to what's trending.
1: Why not us?
0: Before we get to what's trending, mm-hmm. the first MLB trade deadline deal today has just been completed. And wait till I tell you, the New York Mets
1: mm-hmm.
0: have sent lefty reliever A.J. Minter. Remember, best bullpen in Major League Baseball, the Mets have. We got lefty relievers. We got righty relievers. We got guys that are overpaid. We got guys that are underpaid. Whatever you need,
1: I'll
0: got
1: paint
0: for
1: any
0: you.
1: Car, any color for $99.95.
0: A.J. Minter is traded to the Minnesota Twins.
1: How about that?
0: Okay. All right. What are they getting back? Right. Well, a couple of prospects. They're getting infielder Billy Amick, who is apparently a good power hitter. They are also getting Bruin Agbayani. Yes. Benny Agbayani's kid. The Mets are never going to lose again. Oh, the Mets got Benny Agbayani's kid.
1: Wow.
0: That is one hell of a legacy player right there. Hey, if you're going to lose,
1: Agbayani.
0: If you're going to lose, at least get players from famous teams the Mets have had that'll make you feel good, right? Hey, we'll go back.
1: People are going into those trunks right now or the back end of their closet. Yeah. Hey, that Benny jersey's still alive. You told me to get rid of it.
0: Hey, does John Franco have a kid? Can we trade for him? Let's go.
1: Wow. That is absolutely amazing. He was a sixth round pick of the 2005. No. Yeah. Bruin Agbayani.
0: Benny Agbayani's kid. The Mets will never lose
1: this
0: again.
1: This is unbelievable.
0: Yeah, buddy. There you go. First domino fell.
1: His name is Bruin.
0: The first of, like, you know, and TJ, clearly the Mets had something Bruin tonight in trading A.J. Minter. TJ. Let's find out the rest of what's trending in the wide world of sports from Monsi Bolaños. Monsi, what do you got for us?
2: Bruin is 19 years old.
0: Yes, he is.
2: Yeah. As a baby.
0: Yeah. So he's going to be great. He's going to the Hall of Fame.
1: Six-round pick.
2: In 6 years, we'll see it.
0: Yeah, let's not be too hasty.
1: Early on the 60-day DL.
0: Yeah.
2: I'm just saying, the way it takes for those, you know, baseball players to actually get to the majors, it's, what, 4 or 5 years?
0: Takes a long time.
2: Takes a minute.
0: Takes
2: so
0: a long time.
2: He's 19 right now.
0: Mets are going to trade, one of the best relievers in baseball, Oscar Brazoban, didn't make it to the majors until he was 32.
2: Those are the awesome stories.
0: He's 36, and he's one of the best relievers in baseball. Yeah. It's like, dude, you made it in your 30s.
2: It sucks being, like, in high school and being like, oh, my God, how exciting. I got drafted. In 7 years, I'll do something. It's very different than, like, other sports, right?
0: Yeah.
2: Where baseball's like, no, you got drafted, but actually you're going to just stay there.
1: And that's where you hope you got drafted by the Braves, Rays, or one of, like, 5 or 6 teams because they pay you a lot.
0: That's when you hear from one of your friends, hey, how's your son or daughter doing? Oh, great. They're going to start medical school in the fall. Great. Well, I'll hear from them in 7 years.
2: Right.
0: When he graduates. That's great. Okay.
2: Exactly. Yeah.
0: Talk to you then.
1: Yeah.
2: Medical school and MLB prospect.
0: Sure.
2: Same thing.
0: Who makes it first?
2: Exactly. That's really what it is.
0: All right. More pressure. Bat in the bottom of the ninth inning with the bases loaded or a gunshot wound surgery. Your phone calls next.
2: Well, the Mets on their way to winning with Bruin. I do like that name. They did win today against the Marlins. 4-2 was the final score. Earlier today in baseball, the Twins also won. They took down the Royals 4-3. Cody Clemens had a walk-off grand slam. But right now, one baseball game still going on here in L.A. Dodgers lead the Mariners 6-2. Bottom of the eighth inning about to start. The Giants held on to defeat the Padres in San Diego 4-1, snapping San Diego's, what, five-game winning streak that they were on? The Red Sox beat the A's 5-4. Reds held on 3-2 against the Pirates. Mets defeated the Marlins 4-2, as I mentioned. Braves took down the Nationals 5-4. Cubs doubled up on the Cardinals 4-2. And the White Sox walked it off for a second day in a row against the Yankees. When it comes to the NFL, free agent wide receiver Deebo Samuel is signing back with the 49ers. It's a one-year deal worth $7 million. Spent six seasons in San Francisco before last year, where he played with the Washington Commanders. Other NFL news, wide receiver Chris Olave and the Saints agreed to terms on a four-year deal worth $132 million. Baker Mayfield did not get a long-term extension like he wanted to prior to the start of training camp. Speaking to the media today, he said that he felt disappointed and disrespected by the team. Apparently, reports are that Tampa Bay offered him a two-year deal for less than $50 million a year. Falcons quarterback Tua Tagovailoa dealing with tightness in his back. He did individual drills, though, on the side during practice today. In golf, Peter
1: Illuminati? What?
2: That's not it. And I was saying it right. It's just now I'm not saying it right. Peter Malnati.
1: Like the pizza place.
2: Yes.
1: Malnati.
2: Leads the Rocket Classic at 9 under par. This is first round play. Ricky Fowler is at 7 under par. And in the WNBA, Asia Wilson had 33 points, 10 rebounds. Aces beat the Liberty 104-99. And ESPN did report that Paige Beckers and Angel Reese will not be fined or penalized for their alleged friendly $400 wager on last night's game that we all saw, but they took down. No punishment.
0: Thank you, Monty.
1: Bet.
0: And Illuminati kind of works.
2: That's the pizza place.
0: That's what Bern would say. And TJ, the light went on for Peter Illuminati.
2: Today. Don't confuse me. Now I'm going to be saying Illuminati for his name. My update.
1: He became that much more interesting just like that, Monty.
2: It just doesn't roll off the tongue.
0: It's okay. It's early.
2: Malnati.
0: Hey, who's that good pitcher for the Yankees who was a rookie last year? And
2: Kevin Schlittler.
0: Wow.
2: Camp Schlittler.
0: Look how far you've come with that.
2: That's
0: there
2: right.
0: You go.
2: That's right. Don't need to dump me today.
0: Coming up next, one story that every single NFL fan can get behind. Jason and Mike Fox.
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15: The owners of more than 560,000 Ford Bronco and Bronco Raptors are being notified about safety recalls tied to a possible engine compartment fire. The NHTS administration says the wiring in 2021 through 2026 models may short circuit. If that happens, drivers may get a dashboard alert or see smoke coming out of the vents before flames appear on the passenger side of the engine compartment. Ford says only about 1% of the recalled vehicles are affected and that it will install new covers on the wiring at no cost. In Texas, there are new rules for smoke shops, which go into effect. A number of hemp-based products that had been legal will be pulled from the shelves, thanks to a state Supreme Court ruling.
16: Some of the smokable products, pre-rolled joints and flour.
15: Catherine Harris is a drug policy expert at Rice University.
16: What's left is a lot of drinks, edibles, and other kinds of inhalable devices.
15: Mayor Brandon Johnson touting a record-breaking number of youth employment recently in Chicago. He announced the city's created more than 32,000 jobs for youth and young adults across the city.
17: Every additional opportunity represents another young person gaining meaningful work experience, earning a paycheck, building confidence, and taking the next step towards a brighter future.
15: And humanoid robots from China are now being banned in the U.S. Tammy Trujillo explains.
18: The FCC released a statement on the national security threat posed by advanced foreign robots, saying the technology brings an unacceptable risk to U.S. security. The banned robots include humanoid devices and animal-like quadrupeds. The statement says the robotic devices could be used by malign actors who could remotely commandeer the robots to spy on Americans and gain foreign intelligence.
15: And DoorDash is building its own drone delivery service, including its own aircraft. Its robotics and autonomy team is developing a new business called DoorDash Air after receiving air carrier certification from the FAA. I'm Monica Nelson with your consumer and business news.
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1: Well-dressed hobo.
0: Now, I know some people like opening week. Some people like the Halloween games, Thanksgiving games, obviously end of the regular season, playoffs, Super Bowl. This is the best time of the year in the NFL. Right now, this is the best time.
2: It's the most wonderful.
0: Yeah, it is.
2: A little Perry Como. Sure. Yeah, let's go.
0: No, that was most wonderful.
2: Or is that Andy Williams?
0: That's Andy Williams.
2: Andy Williams.
0: Happy holiday. Happy holiday. When the merry bells. Because it's the excitement of everybody coming back and it's been away for so long. Yeah, a little bit. But mainly it's all 32 teams, fans of all 32 teams. We all have hope right now. No matter how outlandish it may seem, no matter how wrong it may seem, everybody has hope right now. Because when you see guys excelling 7-on-7 with no pads, you think we're going to the Super Bowl. When I watch Cade Klubnik go 8 out of 9 for 2 touchdowns, have Aaron Glenn say after the practice, he really threw some nice passes today. Oh, it's great, man. David Bailey, unblockable today at practice. Wait, no pads. And you're not allowed to sack the quarterback. He was unblockable. Okay, right? Dart was 11 for 11 and 11 on, and 11 on 11 drills, right? And 11's across the board. Jackson Dart, right? Shedeur Sanders was phenomenal today. I'm like, yeah, everybody is. And I'm not going to rain in anybody's parade. Well, at least not for a few minutes. But, like, everybody has hope now. And that's why this is the best time. When NFL players gather on Summer's Green Field, like this is when no matter what, no matter how bad your team was the year before, you think now if everything goes right, and why not? Because we're not playing games right now. We're at practice and we're in shorts and everybody looks great and the running backs look great.
2: Yeah.
0: Holding on to the football, running through tackling dummies. Oh, look how good he's going to be. Like you expect, he's dropping the ball every time he goes through that tackling dummy. He's going to be terrible. The hope is there for everybody. And I hope that no one ever loses that and we never lose that as fans, that when the beginning of an NFL season, no matter what kind of year you had the year before, there's still part of you that says, no, this year's going to be different. Unlike you go to Major League Baseball or the NBA and you know that, okay, we didn't make the moves we needed. We were here. We're not going to suddenly get great this year. It's not going to happen. All of our young players aren't going to come through because baseball, it takes years.
2: Sure.
0: Basketball, it takes years. That's not going to happen. But football, you never know, right? Guys come. What a draft class. Who knew this 4th-round pick was going to be an all-pro safety his first year, right? We didn't know that. Like, it can happen, and I hope that we don't ever lose that part.
2: Now, while we didn't think that the Seattle Seahawks would be bottom feeders, Sam Darnold is a Super Bowl champion.
0: Yeah.
2: Hope springs eternal.
0: Again, Indiana football, Sam Darnold, the Knicks. Why not?
2: It's like my man walking through in Pretty Woman at the beginning and the end. Welcome to Hollywood.
0: Everybody's got
2: a dream.
0: Yeah.
2: What's your dream? Yeah. You got 2 days. You got the first day of the NFL draft.
0: Yeah.
2: And even then, there's a lot of booing.
0: No, but that's
2: then
0: still
2: you have
0: the first
2: here,
0: day of the draft, if you could screw that up.
2: No. But before, before the selection's made. Local columnists, like, what are we going to do? National loudmouths like us telling us how your GM's going to screw it all up. And then we get to the games soon enough. But yeah, you're right. Hope springs eternal.
0: It's the best time. It's the most wonderful time of the
2: Everybody's
0: year.
2: In the best shape of their lives.
0: Yeah. Oh, yeah. Light years ahead of
2: miracle
0: last year.
2: Miracle recovery off of injuries things you've never seen.
0: This year compared to last year, we're so far ahead of where we were.
2: Look at the depth we have.
0: All that. Oh, sure. Coming up next, the gambling scandal we didn't know we were getting, but boy, is it something. That's next. Jason and Mike, Fox Sports Radio. 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
9: There was a murder in Central Ohio that many people still don't want to talk about. The man who committed that crime once sat on death row, but now he's on the run. His name is Lester Eubanks. Lester didn't tunnel out of prison or scale a stone wall. On a December morning in 1973, he and a small group of inmates were granted permission to walk outside prison walls. His handcuffs were taken off. He changed into civilian clothing. And he and three others were driven to a local mall. They were told they could wander the stores and were asked to return to a designated meeting spot. Hours later, all the inmates came back, except Lester Eubanks. And he hasn't been seen since.
10: He had a full plan. The guy had a plan.
11: I was just astounded that this could actually happen.
9: There were many years when it seemed like no one was even looking for Lester. But recently, his whereabouts have become the focus of the U.S. Marshals Service, the federal agents who track fugitives. The case is testing the marshals.
12: Those nine lives are running out, and we're going to catch up with Lester.
9: And is being urged on by those hurt most by Lester's crime.
13: He's had enough free time. He confessed to the crime, and his time is up.
9: I'm Sunny Hostin with ABC News. Over the past year, a team from the ABC News investigative unit joined the search for Lester Eubanks. They uncovered new leads, possible sightings, and at every turn found resistance from those who want Lester Eubanks to be forgotten. What they've uncovered is a case that's about more than murder. It's about family loyalty, a life on the run, and a first-hand look at how the U.S. Marshals are trying to solve one of the oldest fugitive cases in American history. Now, they may be closer than ever. From ABC News.
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18: Guaranteed human. And here's what you need to know.
14: In Major League Baseball, the Minnesota Twins are acquiring left-handed reliever A.J. Minter from the New York Mets in exchange for two prospects. The MLB trade deadline is Monday, August 3rd at 6 p.m. Eastern time. The Mets defeated the Marlins already 4-2, and earlier today, it was the Twins who took down the Royals 4-3 as Cody Clemens hit a walk-off grand slam. Right now, in baseball, the Dodgers lead the Mariners at home 6-2. It is the top of the ninth inning. Seattle is down to their final out. The Cubs defeated the Cardinals 4-2. Braves held on 5-4 against the Nationals. The Reds also held on against the Pirates 3-2, while the Red Sox outscored the A's 5-4, and the Giants topped the Padres in San Diego 4-1, snapping San Diego's 5-game winning streak. In the NFL, free agent wide receiver Debo Samuel is signing a 1-year deal with the 49ers worth $7 million. I'm Monsi Bolaños.
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2: Mets more Agbayani?
0: Mets kid. Benny Agbayani's kid. We will never lose again.
2: Bruin.
0: Never lose again. Maybe the A.J. Minter trade to the Twins, will kick things off. I got to think at some point, Scuba will get dealt in the next 24 hours simply because I think any team that's getting him, we'll get into this more detail in a little bit, but any team that's getting him is going to want him to make his next start on his normal rest.
2: No, that's it.
0: So
2: yeah.
0: Now you need to be able to make the trade, have him come, get looked at, meet the media, meet the team, get ready, go through whatever his preparations are so he can start on his normal rest. So I got to think that, okay, you know, this is going to happen sometime. Because let's say you wait till the end. They're not going to start him again. So then you're waiting, and then you don't have him for another week. And then that first start, who knows what it is? Because he's pitching for the first time in 8 or 9 days, and then that's all off kilter, and suddenly you're into, you know, the middle of August, and you've had him for one start. So I really have to think that Scooble's going to get dealt probably within the next 24 hours, mainly also because he's going to be the first guy out there, and other teams are going to make their offers for him now, knowing that, okay, once he goes, the rest of the pitching, the rest of the starting pitch, whether it's Freddie Peralta, whoever else it is, that's when the rest of the market will heat up right after. Okay, that Scooble's going to be the first guy to go, and then you're going to see the rest of things happen.
2: Are you on payroll for Peralta? Because it seems like you're doing everything you can. Anytime the idea of the trade deadline, Peralta? Peralta, you want Peralta? Take Peralta.
0: The only Peralta in New York in a week from now should be the reruns of Brooklyn Nine-Nine.
2: Nicely done.
0: The only Peralta.
2: That is well played.
0: Peralta.
2: But yeah, I mean, you want him on his regular rest, but you're also, if you're bringing him in, now let's just entertain the idea that he doesn't go to the Dodgers for a moment. Just for a moment.
0: Okay, sure.
2: That he goes somewhere else. He's a rental. Unless you can really convince him that he loves you, your team, and what you're all about, and gets a bunch of tours of the town and the housing and the school districts and everything else, and decides he loves your town. Otherwise, he's a rental, which means I want every damn time he can pick the ball up to be in my uniform as fast as possible. Right, so I don't want to cycle through. I don't want a bunch of off days. I don't want any And looking at your schedules and trying to figure out, all right, when's the perfect entry point in getting him in and getting acclimated as fast as possible. So, yeah, for Scooble, I mean, it was a one-year, $36 million deal. We're out at the back end, and it's the fun game of poker to see how much is real versus imagined in terms of all of these guys. Does Mize go out the door with him, or do they keep him?
0: Yeah.
2: Do they acquire a starter in return? You know, there's a lot that goes to it, and it's fun theater.
0: And again, so we got more baseball on the way coming up in a few minutes, but the gambling scandal you didn't know you needed, but boy, is this fun.
2: Okay.
0: The WNBA has something for everyone. I mean, let's for a second.
2: It's a veritable carnival.
0: For a league that really has no idea how to handle things, like, they have something. They have, you like on-the-court drama? We got it, right? You like officiating?
20: You got it. You want off the court stuff? You want jealousy? We got it. You want off the court headlines that get into stuff that is really, you know, big politically? We got it. And now we have a gambling scandal.
2: Well, we also have some games that are on the court that are pretty damn good, right? We had a couple of good ones again tonight.
20: Dude, I talked about it last night. I said, if the Fever can be this focused through the daily circus that they have and still score 100 points a game, and Caitlin Clark is playing the best she has played and she's being spectacular, the Fever are going to win the title. And it's going to be a year of, okay, Sam Darnold and Indiana football, the Knicks, and here come the Fever. Like, if they can stay focused through what they're dealing with every single day, yeah, the playoffs are going to be a breeze for them. Absolute breeze.
2: I'm just curious at the end, if they were to win it, how does history remember Stephanie White?
20: I don't think she gets enough credit for being able to keep the team focused, play, because they're playing extremely well. I mean, this is like 10 of their last 12 games over 100 points. I mean, this is where it's taken the Fever a little bit of time, right? Caitlin Clark was hurt all year last year, coming back in, all the new pieces, and now they are absolutely rolling just at the right time. You have 15 or so games left in the regular season. They are absolutely rolling. They are dangerous. I mean, watch out, man.
2: What's great is they also give us some vibes of those early 80s Nuggets. 172, 171.
20: So Stephanie White's Dan Issel?
2: Yeah, we're just rolling the ball. We're not going to play a lot of defense, but boy, we could roll up some score.
20: But the gambling scandal, you didn't know we needed.
2: Yeah.
20: But boy, has this been fun.
2: Come on now.
20: The WNBA announced today that Paige Beckers and Angel Reese will not face any discipline for their fun all-star game video where they joked around about betting on the game the two teams played against each other last night. Okay?
2: So they realized the severity.
20: The Dream and the Wings played last night, and it looked like the Wings were going to win, but Dream come back, they have a big fourth quarter, and they win last night, which ostensibly gave Angel Reese another $400. Wait, why is this? Because the WNBA put up and then quickly took down a video that they put up in advance of last night's game. This was Paige Beckers and Angel Reese at the All-Star game, in and around the All-Star game, joking around about the game those two teams are going to play against each other last night, where they sort of made a friendly wager about the outcome of the game. Here's the audio that the WNBA put up officially and then said, oh, wait a minute, we got to take this down.
21: At All-Star Weekend, you and Angel made a bet with each other on this game. Is that bet still?
22: This is how the rich stay rich.
23: You gotta save this money. I'm gonna see you next week on Wednesday.
21: Yeah.
24: At night?
21: No, at practice.
24: Oh, at practice?
22: I mean, I know y'all gonna lose, but if y'all lose,
23: I get to have that.
22: If y'all win, you get it for 100.
21: And if we lose, then you get it.
23: No, you owe me 400.
21: Bet. I'm saving it.
20: All right. So Paige Beckers, doesn't understand the concept of betting. So we have to explain that if $400 is put on the game, if you lose, you'd have to pay Angel Reese $400. Not if I win, I get $400. And if you guys win, I don't pay anything. That's not how bets work.
2: Well, but here's the important distinction.
20: Or maybe Paige Beckers is saying, hey, I'm really not gambling if I'm not paying any money.
2: I have no idea what's going on here. I don't want any part of this. No, I have to ask the obvious question here, though. Did they establish whether it was just a straight up money line bet?
20: Okay.
2: Because Atlanta was favored by a point and a half, and they only won by a point. So Paige Beckers technically would have won.
20: Here's where
2: plus one and a half.
20: Here's where things get really sticky. Because overall, is this a big deal? No. This is a couple of star players having fun, talking about this bet, right? It's not a big deal.
2: It's a WWE moment.
20: No, it's not a big deal. It's fun. It's fun to see Paige Beckers talk about this bet, not understand what bets are like, and Angel Reese, you know, holding up $400 and saying, okay.
2: And saying, hey, this is how the rich stay rich. Remember a year ago, I couldn't afford my condo or anything else.
20: Yeah.
2: Stark contrast.
20: You remember, it was a year ago, Angel Reese, I'm living beyond my means. Didn't you own a soccer team at this point? But anyway, so this is the big takeaway of it. This is why I say things like the WNBA can't handle success and they really have no idea how to run and be a a big time operation. Okay. Because let's just say this. Let's just say this was the reaction. I'm a big executive in the WNBA and I bring in the people responsible for putting this video up on the internet. And I bring them in and they think, oh, this is going to be like Game of Thrones, right? I'm going to get eliminated here. And I'd say, okay, how you doing? I don't know if you know me. I'm Jason Smith, big time WNBA executive. Are you the commissioner? No, that's Kathy, but she's never in the office, doesn't do anything. I'm here. I want to just ask you a couple of questions about this video that you put up. Yeah, sure. No problem. You good? You want to drink coffee, anything, soda? Yeah, no, I get to, okay. So let me just ask you a question here. What do you think is the general reaction that fans have when they hear about players gambling on games? Is it a positive or negative reaction? Negative reaction. Right? Oh, great, great, great, great, great. What do you think the reaction is if it's two of the biggest stars in the league talking about gambling on a game? Positive or negative? Negative. Negative. Great, great, great. Okay, so I want to ask you this first. Why do you think that's a good idea to post a video of two star players placing a bet on a game that they're playing against each other? Because let me ask you this. Do you think players that play in the WNBA are allowed to bet on the games they play in? The answer is no. Yeah, just shout it out when you know the answer. Shout it out, right? So I want to know where you thought that was a good idea to put this video up. And oh, by the way, because maybe this is the cherry on top of this sundae, why did you think it was a good idea to put up the video where Angel Reese is actually holding the money in her hand? She's holding crisp $100 bills in her hand. This is the bet. It's $400. It's Danhausen, not understanding money. But we're going to bet $400. Angel Reese has $100 bills in her hand that mm-hmm. she looks like she's checking to make sure that they're not counterfeit. Did you think that's a good idea to put that up on social media? So again, let's go back to the beginning where I say, hey, gambling on sports players is frowned upon. Showing them with the money in their hand is not helping any of this situation. Yet you thought it was a good idea to not only shoot a video on it, mm-hmm. but then to put it up. And you, oh, by the way, who I haven't talked to, you're in charge of this department, right? Yes, sir. Yeah. Did this go through all the way up to the top and get posted out up there? Are we in some kind of rogue situation where people in charge just post stuff without getting anything okayed with it, especially when it's something where this is gambling. Any sport knows that when you're talking about gambling, you got to be really careful. And I don't think for a second, was this a real thing? Was this somewhere all of a sudden there's action in all these games? No, they're having fun. They're showing them. But when you put that out there, like, do you really know what you're doing? Like, this is another time where I say to the WNBA, do you really know what you're doing? Because again, you find every instance to show me that you don't, whether it's Kathy Engelbert canceling interviews, the gambling video here, people in the media talking about Caitlin Clark's got to get in charge of the people that say things on social media. Like, I go, what is going on here? Like, the W finds every instance to show you, yeah, we're not ready to handle the success that we have right now and we really don't know what we're doing.
2: Well, the stuff with Clark, just to start there, is funny because she's done that multiple times. Does she have to do a 5-minute preamble before she answers any questions? Like, it's the same tired rhetoric. It's like she's been asked and answered that multiple times. So folks that haven't paid attention, welcome to the party. Do a little research. Okay. As for this, Adam Silver, we talked with Rick Bucher last hour. Adam Silver's dealing with a bunch of gambling issues in the NBA, right? Part of the ongoing summer of chaos, the Kawhi things over there. But you got gambling issues and all sorts of questions about the sanctity and integrity for the WNBA, where Adam Silver's had to, you know, kind of raise his hand on some things in recent days. He doesn't want any kind of even laughing at gambling. Now, the Danhausen references app, because this played like a WWE shoot, as they're in the back hallway. Hey, I'm here with, I bet you that I'm going to kick your ass on Wednesday in the cage. Okay, cool. And you literally have the money. You can buy Danhausen human monies as well. He had his ice cream truck out in Minnesota. They're out there for SummerSlam. He's now getting the concept of monies, though, because someone asked him to uncurse the Vikings. He said it was $10 million to uncurse the Vikings.
20: Wow, okay.
2: So I think it's finally sunken in.
20: I mean, it was only $4,000 for Logan Paul.
2: I know. I think there was a little bit of backlash to the $4,000 number. So I think we've got some more realistic expectations going forward for larger uncursings, but or cursings. But for this, yeah, it's a fun, playful, goofy kind of back and forth, trying to highlight a couple of the stars. There's a million ways to involve sponsors in this. Hey, you got to eat my favorite meal at insert restaurant that sponsors our League X, and you got to try mine. Hey, you know, limited edition sauce or whatever the case it is. I don't know. But flashing $400 and talking about being rich and taking your money and explaining betting, probably not the best angle in what has been a number of angles for the league that's cast them in the less than unflattering light.
20: I mean, like there's things that happen. There's missteps that happen as you're feeling your way, but there's things that are self-inflicted that I look at this and go, I mean, really?
2: But you're a 30-year-old league. That's the other thing. Like, you're trumpeting you've been in business for 30 years. Okay. And folks will go deep into the NBA and propping it up, whatever. The basketball is still the basketball. And they put out a good product. Yes, it needs refinement. Yes, missed the layups. I get it. Aesthetically, folks may have their issues. And officiating is a problem in all sports. But you're a 30-year league. So policies, practices, and best procedures, that should long be cooked into what you're doing. In terms of who reports to whom, and before a video like this gets published, it's kind of like the Miami Heat thing, right? Was it to manipulate a market? Was it someone going on vacation? Was it an obituary situation? All of those things, it could be. In this case, is this good for the company? The answer is no.
20: I mean, I can't get over the fact that, yeah, oh, here's Angel Reese holding up $100 bills. Yeah, let's put that out there. Let's go. Let's crisp $100 bills.
2: I mean, if she pulled out one of those little money shooters and started flipping bills into the night, I mean, it would have been even better.
20: Exit out by the Fresca. Exit Swollen Dome, the Jason Smith Show with my best friend, Mike Harmon.
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6: It's August 2023. A county government meeting in Pennsylvania's Lehigh Valley. A young woman, early 20s, steps up to the mic to speak.
7: My two-month-old son was happily drinking milk from his bottle when he quickly started choking, turned blue, and went limp. My boyfriend transported our son to the changing table as I grabbed an anti-choking device and my boyfriend began assembling it. Two pumps of the device and my son was conscious, gasping for air and coughing up milk.
6: They all went to the ER to make sure the baby was okay.
7: But upon arriving at Lehigh Valley Hospital, the diagnosis quickly became something so different.
6: One of the doctors had a theory.
7: She stated to my father and mother-in-law that we are young, first-time parents who got frustrated with our baby and violently shook him to make him stop crying, and a confession would only make things easier for us.
6: The parents were told to leave the hospital without their son, and he wouldn't come home for 7 whole months.
7: I'm a postpartum mom dealing with the grief and the trauma of my son being ripped from my arms. And I'm a mom who lost everything in less than 24 hours due to one doctor's misdiagnosis. Enough is enough.
6: And then the next person speaks. And the next one. The stories they tell form a pattern of parents walking into a Lehigh Valley hospital to get help for a child, only to leave without them. And the same doctor's name kept coming up again and again. A pediatrician.
8: I ask you, what kind of doctor does this?
6: That's what I wanted to know, too. From Serial Productions and the New York Times, I'm Diane Neary. And this is The Preventionist, a story about a doctor and the rise of a powerful field of pediatric medicine.
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0: Fox Sports Radio, the Jason Smith Show with my best friend, Mike Harmon. Got the tickets. Spider-Man tomorrow. Spider-Man.
1: Nice. We're going?
0: Spider-Man.
2: Are we going?
0: If by we you mean Pam and I and Zoe.
1: Oh.
0: Pam and I and Zoe are going.
1: Okay.
2: Yeah. Are we gonna go after this show tomorrow?
0: You're going with Harmon.
1: I wanted us all to go.
0: Spider-Man.
1: You're mean.
0: Spider-Man.
2: Do we have to wait until the Avengers then? Do we do Doomsday?
0: Oh, we could do Doomsday.
1: I like those recliner chairs.
0: Yeah, no, I know. But Harmon would just fall asleep.
1: That's fine.
0: Okay. All right.
2: That's my money would still have been spent by that point.
0: Yeah, no, that is true.
2: Beverages,
0: yeah, you're right.
2: Et cetera.
0: Yeah.
2: If I fall asleep after that, what do you guys care? You got the best out of me.
1: I don't mind.
0: I got to explain what you missed to you. What did I miss, Jason? I fell asleep. Okay, well.
2: No. Look,
0: Darth Vader's Luke's dad.
2: No.
1: Right?
2: But we went to a John Wick movie. What did you explain? He killed 87 people.
0: You missed 87 kills. All right. I can go back. But
2: were any of them particularly creative?
0: Yeah, here's what...
2: That's the only thing I would have missed. Did his dog come back?
0: I mean, 13 hours away from Spider-Man.
2: That doesn't give you nearly enough time to go and revisit all the Spider-Man entries before then.
0: I don't need to.
2: Okay.
0: I don't need to. I'm up on Spider-Man, man. Spider-Man, look, of all the missteps that the MCU has had in the multiverse era, of which there are many.
2: Sure.
0: None of them are Spider-Man.
2: No, you can't blame him for
0: anything. None of them are Spider-Man. Top to bottom.
2: I think part of it is because they never told Tom Holland what was actually happening.
0: You couldn't. Every movie franchise that the MCU has had, Avengers, Ant-Man, Thor, Doctor Strange, Spider-Man, Guardians of the Galaxy, all of them. Top to bottom, the best series.

0: series is Spider-Man.
1: Oh, no, with no right? doubt.
0: Now, are there yes. other individual movies that were better? Yeah, like Infinity War, probably the best MCU movie. But the entire Avengers saga, Endgame was long and messy. The Age of Ultron was just okay. Had its moments,
1: sure.
0: still yeah, fun. Yeah. But Spider-Man, top to bottom, all the movies have all been terrific.
1: Yeah, I mean, Ragnarok, all top five, but Dark right. World.
0: The
1: man,
0: other two were awful.
1: Love and Thunder, if I'm drunk,
0: no.
1: It's funny.
0: Man, I mean. But
1: and why isn't Hercules coming back? Why Hercules, no more Brett Goldstein?
0: Hercules. Well, he's got to do Ted Lasso. Season 4 yeah. coming out soon. You saw next the trailer week. For that, yeah.
1: We get the first couple episodes yeah. next week.
0: I like how the 30-second trailer was just, look, the characters, they're all back. Any plot? Nope. Any comedy in it?
1: No.
0: Nope. Just showing you everybody is smiling. They're all happy to be back.
1: I need more Jamie Tartt, okay. damn it.
2: I need more Kevin Sorbo.
0: You're not getting Kevin Sorbo.
2: Why?
0: That's a different Hercules from a different generation. Hercules. Different generation.
2: Like Lucy Lawless?
0: You're not getting
1: well,
0: Xena.
1: Well, if we could get some Lucy Lawless, we all win.
0: You're not getting Lucy
2: Why
0: Lawless.
2: Not?
0: You're not. Different generation. Different Hercules.
2: So?
0: So you're not getting them.
2: Bring them back.
0: You're not getting any Hercules.
1: Yeah, I mean, Eddie there's Murphy's no not singing Hercules either.
0: There's no Hercules.
2: Why?
0: Because there's not. Because that's not this movie.
2: They bring back Spider-Man.
0: Because Spider-Man's great.
1: I tell you what, though. They're,
0: Spider-Man.
1: Allegedly, there's something missing from this Spider-Man. That would really tick me off if it's true.
0: Well, what's missing? Well, I guarantee you there are other big heroes
1: that they have
0: explicitly left out of the trailers to be a surprise, to be a thing. Like,
1: sure.
0: I'm sure Hulk, I think all the street level superheroes, I'm sure Hulk is in it. I'm sure Daredevil is in it. Elektra is in it. I'm sure all of them are in it, right? I'm sure they're all in some way, shape, or form.
1: So Jennifer Garner got off of that island, off of Nantucket.
0: Well, they already had Jennifer. She already was in the movie when she played Elektra.
1: Yeah, I know.
0: What do you call it? When Deadpool and Wolverine, when she played Elektra? When Captain America shows up and Deadpool says, oh, we got it now. And he goes, oh, flame. Oh, no. Look, and he realizes it's the Human Torch. It's Chris Evans' Human Torch. Oh, no.
1: No, that was good.
0: Flame on.
1: Nice.
0: Now, look, we talked about this last hour. This is the best time in the NFL because everybody's got hope, right? You know, all 32 teams, no matter how out of the realm of possibility it might be for your team to have a great year, it doesn't matter. Everybody's full of hope right now. Mm-hmm. Awesome. However, there are two things, and I don't know who I'm more worried for now. Number one, the Raiders come to camp. Saw the other day that Kirk Cousins has been named the number one quarterback over Fernando Mendoza. And we said this when they signed Kirk Cousins. Red flags, because teams normally, yeah, you bring in a veteran to steady the presence as the rookie learns. But when you're the number one pick in the draft, you're starting right away. They're giving you the keys to the team. And if you are worth it, if you are, then you start right away. But the fact they didn't just bring in a guy, they could have brought in Zach Wilson. They could have brought in anybody just as, hey, you're going to be here as the de facto number one guy. You'll get some reps in training camp. But really, once Fernando Mendoza knows how to carry himself throughout and lead the team sometime late in the summer, he's going to be the number one quarterback, right? That you don't go get a guy and give him $20 million this year in some kind of crazy-ass complicated contract that could see Kirk Cousins get more money in the coming years. You don't do that. You only do that if you're not sure that what you got was what you drafted. And we said it after Kirk Cousins signed. Wait a minute. Big red flag. You got Cousins coming in as the number one quarterback with the Raiders. And I don't know how Mendoza wins the job because they're not going to play enough during the games. How does he win this job? The fact that he can't come in, and I understand the philosophy of, hey, we bring him up a little bit early. But there's a difference in between we draft him 11th overall. We're going to give Jackson Dart a little bit of time, right? We're going to give our second round pick a little bit of time. Number one overall. He's so good, but he can't start right away. So good he can't start. Like, that's a red flag. Like, what's the ceiling now for Mendoza? I don't think the ceiling for Mendoza is a Pro Bowl quarterback. Might be league average quarterback, which is not a guy you take number one overall. So just seeing this coming in, it's expected, but it just goes back to, why would you sign Kirk Cousins when you have this guy, number one, who needs all the reps he can get, that the fans are going to want to see, the media is going to want to see, and if he's good enough, he plays right away, right? That's the first big thing I see quarterback-wise.
1: Well, first off, you just say Raiders.
0: That is true. The last 90 seconds, I could have just said Raiders.
1: You could have just said Raiders
0: right.
1: and
0: right.
1: left it there. A lot of money, for at least for this year, is being paid by the Atlanta Falcons and not the Raiders for Captain Kirk. Seen as a good mentor, seen as a guy that his style in every which way, shape, and form fits that and will be good for the mentoring, teaching, all of that fun stuff for Fernando Mendoza. You know, you and I have been doing this show at Fox Sports Radio a minute. I still adhere whenever it's possible to the old philosophy of if the guy can just incubate and learn, if I'm not sure that he's ready, I don't need to force him in right away. And if my team's not going to be very good anyway, see the paragraph one of my comments where I said Raiders.
0: Yeah.
1: Yeah. So the assumption is you may be better, but you're still a long ways for competing with the rest of your division.
0: Mm-hmm.
1: That you can bring him along. Now, if he shows out and he's throwing, and certainly some of the videos of Kirk Cousins, I don't know if he's sandbagging it and really moving like he's 85 years old or if he has some injury but he looks like he's moving at about a quarter speed compared to any of his teammates that are on the lines with him going through paces early here in Raiders camp. But I get the running clock. You didn't do anything with the offset language where I really thought you might have had old school Raiders logic come in on that, which I would have understood, again, because you brought in Kirk Cousins. But no, you gave him all his money. You didn't parse it out over a couple of years and all of those things. You said, all right, here's your guarantee, and you're ready to go. But I had no confidence in the Raiders anyway that they'd be able to make it all work, even with Tom Brady in the fold.
0: Raiders.
1: I think he'd quarterback better.
0: Mm-hmm.
1: So it's just another Raiders. That's the end game to this story for me. I wish the best for the kid. He seems like he's got a good head on his shoulder. We saw his mobility running for his life ultimately in many occasions last year for the Hoosiers. And I think there's some raw skill. But you don't have the roster ready to allow him to compete at the right level.
0: So there's that. And again, I don't know who I feel more afraid for, the Raiders or the Falcons.
1: Well,
0: coming into this season, they thought we have our quarterback situation all set.
1: Well, you got rid of Captain Kirk.
0: We got Michael Penix Jr., who we're not sold on. We got to go get somebody else. Coming off a big injury, they go get Tua Tagovailoa. Tua has been held out so far with a flare-up. We don't know what it is. It's just a flare-up.
1: Flame on!
0: It's a flare-up. Oh, no, not that one. just a flare-up. So now they had to go out and sign Cooper Rush because they don't have the quarterbacks to take the snaps because Michael Penix Jr. can't take all the responsibility now, still coming back from injury, and now Tua's out with a flare-up.
1: Yeah.
0: So you thought you had solved your quarterback problem by saying, well, we have the first round pick that we want to try to push and nudge away. Great. We bring in the former high pick who's flashed a little bit. But here's what the thing, the Falcons, oh, by the way, neither of these guys have shown they can stay healthy for their career.
1: Yeah.
0: Right. Michael Penix Jr. has been hurt since he came into the league. Tua.
1: Well, look at all his collegiate. I mean, he's got a long injury history.
0: Tua misses an average of 4 games a year. He's been healthy for all of 1 year. He misses a quarter of the season all the time. This is what he averages. And this is where the Falcons are saying, yes, all the great weapons they have on that team. And they've decided, yeah, here's our quarterback situation. This is what we're doing. Like, it's like they didn't take into account, oh, well, one guy gets hurt. We have the other guy. Oh, the other guy gets hurt a lot, too. Oh, what do we do here now? I mean, really, this is already, they've not even had practices where they're into pads yet, and they've had to sign another quarterback.
1: Yeah.
0: Like, I don't know who the bigger red flag is out there for. Is it for the Raiders? Is it for the Falcons? Like, that's a really big deal just 2 days into camp where if you're the Raiders, you can at least convince yourself, well, he'll come along, come around. If you're the Falcons, you're like, really? Really? This is stuff that happens to the Jets and the Browns, and it doesn't happen to us. It happens to the Raiders. Doesn't happen to... Nope, happening to us.
1: No, I feel much better about where the Raiders are. Like, Captain Kirk ain't going to be great. Your team wasn't expected to be great. And eventually, Mendoza will either shed everything except for the 2 or 3 years where Derek Carr was really good. Remember, before it was broke, he was on the road to being an MVP.
0: Yeah.
1: And the Raiders were relevant. What was that? The 2016 season. It's been a decade.
0: Yeah.
1: But you look at where the Falcons are, you knew what both these guys were. And now Penix has had a bunch of problems as a pro, but he came in with a bunch of red flags. And when he got drafted, it's like, well, you just brought in Kirk. Why are you doubling down? And again, if you decided he's your guy, and at the quarterback position, longstanding rule, at least for me, is if you think that's your guy, go get him. Great. But you bring in Tua with his extensive history. You sign Drake London. I mean, did he just decide he was going to – they told him what the plan was? So he said, you're going to have to keep adding more numbers? Because he signed a four-year, $141 million deal.
0: Yeah.
1: You still got to figure out what Bijan Robinson's next deal is.
0: Well, if they pay him as a quarterback, because he's going to be the guy that just directly snap him the ball.
1: Wildcat
0: one
1: football?
0: One more injury right to Bijan Robinson.
1: You think he's been consulting Ronnie Brown?
0: I don't think – dude, what can I get for my next contract if I get 2,000 yards rushing, 1,000 yards receiving, and 3,000 yards passing? What kind of contract can I get?
1: Well, I mean, you'd be throwing to yourself for the 1,000 yards, so.
0: He would have to call it out before the play. Throw to myself!
1: It's a full-on Bugs Bunny. It's unbelievable.
0: You hear him on the mic. I'm throwing to myself. All right. You have to say that. You can't just, you got to throw it to, you got to throw it. You got to let us know.
1: Because here's the
0: shout
1: thing.
0: It out to the defense.
1: Right. We've talked a lot about the Buccaneers tonight. Find the podcast after the show's up. Everything going on with Baker Mayfield and everything. But you've got a division where there's not a lot of separation between the four teams. And we can all stipulate to where they're not good.
0: Yeah.
1: Right. Someone's going to be 9-8.
0: Mm-hmm.
1: Maybe you get a 10-7 team. But your quarterback position 2 days in. Again, Raiders may have their issues, but they know who the guys are. Can you agree with the decision they're making? Not, maybe not. And the complicated extra years on Cousins are still in the way off in the future. For the Falcons, they signed two guys to compete for a job, knowing they both have extensive injury histories that are going to preclude them from really maximizing much of anything.
0: Exit up out of Fresca, exit Swollen Dome, the Jason Smith Show with my best friend, Mike Harmon. So there you go. Good luck, guys. Time now to find out what's trending in the wide world of sports with someone who's got a brand new phone after losing her phone a day ago.
3: That's right.
0: And is most excited that she was able to keep all her levels of Candy Crush the app.
1: Yeah.
0: Because going back to zero on Candy Crush would have been absolutely crushing for Monsi Bolaños.
3: No, I would have driven back to Las Vegas just so I could have my level on Candy Crush.
0: What level are you on Candy Crush?
3: I'm going to check right now one more time so that everybody knows I am on level 9,435.
0: How far back do you go with Candy Crush?
3: This has got to be college.
0: Wow.
3: It's got to be college.
0: Wow. Because you're in your 30s now.
3: You know, I'll be 30.
0: Oh, right. Sorry. So that's a while. Yeah. So this is a while of you
1: to pass this level.
0: That's,
1: you
0: like, a, that's
1: to,
0: like a good portion of your life that would have just disappeared. Listen,
3: what did I tell you yesterday? I was not good in history. So when I was in history class in college, I was just on my Candy Crush, getting up in there while they were talking about Ming Dynasty and whatnot.
0: The Yao Ming Dynasty.
1: Ming!
3: I know Yao Ming. I don't know the Ming Dynasty.
0: You know what I want you to do? I want you to go home and I want you to tell your parents that. Hey, when I was in college, I wasn't paying attention. I was playing Candy Crush.
1: I was crushing it.
0: Yeah.
3: And they'd be like, what is Candy Crush? ¿Qué es eso? Un juego.
0: It's a game
3: Estabas
0: on my
3: comiendo
0: phone.
3: Comiendo con confite.
0: And you would say,
3: that saying, were
0: mucho
3: you eating
0: gusto.
3: Candy? Is that, were you eating candy? Is that what that is? That's
0: yes, I was eating candy in class.
3: In class. And they'd be like, okay, that's great. That's great. I graduated. I got a diploma.
0: Okay.
3: Graduated with honors.
0: No, it's good.
3: That's right.
0: That's good.
1: Okay? With honors.
0: That's good.
3: With honors.
1: Good movie. Okay.
3: Thank you.
0: Give me a year you think the Ming Dynasty was around.
3: I mean
0: the Yao Ming Dynasty.
3: Oh, Yao Ming?
0: Yeah.
3: Wasn't Yao Ming like early 2000s?
0: Yeah, very good.
3: There you go.
0: Now the other Ming Dynasty.
3: 1800s.
0: No, way earlier than that.
3: Oh, like
0: the Ming Dynasty had to be like 13. I don't know. The Ming Dynasty had to be like 1300.
3: Mm, yeah, see? No.
0: Oh, okay.
3: Nah. 1800.
0: But you started playing Candy Crush what year?
3: The 1800s. Probably like you know, 2000, like maybe 10, 9.
0: Okay.
3: You know what I'm saying? Yeah.
0: All right.
3: And I don't think, the best part is I don't think I've spent money on Candy Crush. You know,
0: oh, that's
3: like
0: good.
3: When you get, you know what I'm saying?
0: Yeah.
3: Like, I don't think I
0: but you spent money on college.
3: Lots
0: where you
3: of
0: were
3: it.
0: Playing Candy Crush.
3: Lots of money.
0: Very good.
3: That's
0: okay.
3: right.
0: All right.
3: That's right. Speaking of money, Deebo Samuel is going to make $7 million. He is signing a one-year deal with the 49ers, the team that drafted him in the second round in 2019. He spent six seasons in San Francisco before playing last year with the Washington Commanders. Wide receiver Chris Olave and the Saints agreed to terms on a four-year deal worth $132 million, and he gets $90 million guaranteed. Buccaneers quarterback Baker Mayfield did not get a long-term extension prior to the start of training camp, and he told the media today that he felt disappointed, disrespected by the team. Reports are that Tampa Bay offered him 2 years for less than $50 million a year. Positive news for Bengals defensive end Shamar Stewart, who was carted off of practice on Wednesday. He escaped serious injury. He hyperextended his knee, so he's going to miss a couple of weeks, but again, escaped serious injury. When it comes to Major League Baseball, no Shohei Ohtani, no problem for the Dodgers. They outscored the Mariners 6-2. Shohei Ohtani was kept out of the lineup because of knee soreness, more as a precautionary reason than anything, according to manager Dave Roberts. The Giants snapped the Padres' five-game winning streak after coming out on top 4-1. Red Sox came back to defeat the A's 5-4. Braves held on 5-4 against the Nationals. Mets took down the Marlins 4-2, and the Reds topped the Pirates 3-2. The MLB trade deadline is Monday, August 3rd at 6 Eastern. The Twins are acquiring left-hander reliever AJ Minter from the Mets in exchange for two prospects. And in the WNBA, the Aces took down the Liberty 104-99 behind 33 points, 10 rebounds, and 6 assists from Asia Wilson. While the Lynx crushed the tempo 104-74, Olivia Miles and Afisa Collier each had 16 points. Minnesota has won 9 in a row. Back to you guys.
0: Thank you very much, Monsi. Coming up next, yes, the first salvo trade deadline deal has gone down. AJ Minter, the Mets get Benny Agbayani's kid. Yay. Time now for everybody to get right with one big trade that's going to happen. It's going to upset a lot of people, but just understand this is how it's going to go. That's next. Jason and Mike Fox.
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15: Daphne Caruana Galizia was a Maltese investigative journalist and blogger who spent her life fighting for truth, justice, and decency in a country overrun by corruption. 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
21: Charges laid by L.A. police against O.J. Simpson in connection with the brutal slaying of his ex-wife, Nicole, and 25-year-old Ron Goldman.
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23: We, the jury, find the defendant, Orenthal James Simpson, not guilty of the crime of murder.
24: Dear Mr. Simpson, hello. It's me, Kim, Ron Goldman's sister. I'm sure it's really weird to be getting a letter from me, but for years, I've listened to what everybody else has to say about you. The lawyers, the media, but never from you. I'm wondering if you would sit down and talk to me. I just want to understand whatever can be understood. That's a letter that I wrote to the man I believe brutally killed my brother. I was declined this interview, but I still feel that need.
25: Hi, babe.
24: Hi, Daddy. Do you remember when I wrote the letter to the killer asking to see him? I'm going to try to do that again.
25: You're going to try to do it again? Actually, you can tell my excitement is the same as last time.
24: 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I want to confront the fear, the grief, the anger, the loss, the shame. 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
26: That is not John Cena.
0: Maybe you should just stay if you can't get the door open. No, I got it. Don't worry, I got it.
1: I said to my daughter, I'm like, hey, I'm going to sit and watch this. She goes, you know what? I've seen it twice. I've seen it enough for both of us.
0: The first trade of the trade deadline, now that we're getting into it, was made tonight. The Mets trade A.J. Minter to the Twins. They get Benny Agbayani's kid. They're now just going to get kids of players who played for them when the Mets were good.
1: Nostalgia.
0: We're going to get John Franco's kid.
1: It worked out for the Knicks.
0: We're going to get Robin Ventura's kid. Yeah, no, it's a great strategy, man. I mean, look, we got Brick Brunson's kid. We need Benny Agbayani's kid. Like, I think it worked. I think it's great. So, just understand, it's going to piss off a lot of people. People are going to be mad.
1: Mm-hmm.
0: But I think there's something towards the worthwhile in saying, hey, when you can accept something and understand it, it's going to be easier when it actually does happen. The Dodgers are going to get Tarek Skubal, right? Skubal's going to be a Dodger for a host of reasons. Number one, that's his preferred destination in free agency. Okay. The Dodgers can outbid you for anybody they want to because they still have the most highly rated farm system in baseball. They have 9 or 10 of the top 100 prospects overall. They're not going to be outbid for a player that they're not going to allow to go to the Brewers or the Phillies. Don't want to see Skubal in the playoffs. They have a crying need for starting pitching because you don't know what Otani's going to be in the fall. You don't know what Blake Snell is going to be. You don't know if Wroblewski's going to hit the wall, which he will. He'll get to that innings limit before October. Suddenly you're looking at October going, man, these three guys, well, I don't know that we can even count on them.
1: Glasnow still coming back. The only two guys that are consistent right now are Sasaki and Yamamoto.
0: And Sasaki just became consistent.
1: Yeah, no, right? But he's finally turned that corner. Yeah. We're like, hey, so had another pretty good start tonight.
0: Everything is there for the Dodgers to go get him. Like, the Dodgers are going to be, they're your last chance. Hey, go talk to everybody else. Come to us. We'll go over the top for him. They're not going to lose out to him. The only way I can see it is if maybe the Rays, who John Paul Morosi has told us, hey, they're in it for Skubal. If they go way over the top, the Dodgers might go, well, we can pivot to a guy like Freddy Peralta or another starting pitcher because he's not in the National League. If we see him in the World Series, we see him. That's the only way, but that's such a small probability because the Dodgers need, they go out and get big names. They don't settle for the other. They go get the big names. Hey, Skubal's the guy. They're going to get him. So just understand, it's going to upset a lot of people. How do they do this? The Dodgers are going to get Skubal.
1: Current markets in the Kalshi world, there's only about 400,000 in there, but it's fun anyway. Dodgers at 44, Milwaukee 23, Chicago 9, Tampa 8, Atlanta 6, staying in Detroit 5%. But yeah, I'd love to see one of these also ran or other teams, kind of like the Sixers becoming LeBron's team. I want to see someone off the pace become that squad just because it makes it far more entertaining.
0: Yeah, it would be. It would be great. But I
1: right, here he is with the Miz.
0: Yeah.
1: Here he is in Tampa. I mean, come on.
0: He's saying, I'll get more money than Baker Mayfield's getting next year. How does that feel?
1: Wow.
0: Is it too soon for that?
1: No, it's right on time.
0: Exit, how about a Fresca at Swollen Dome? For Mike, I'm Jason. Coming up next, my buddy Ben Maller. This is Fox Sports Radio. We are Fox Sports.
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22: 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Who were they? What made them so notorious? How did the internet, or sometimes the algorithm, choose them? And what does a person do when they're suddenly confronted with more attention than the human psyche can handle? Take The Dress, a story that went uber viral in early 2015 in spite of being, well, kind of a boring optical illusion. A mother of the bride in Scotland took a picture of a dress she was thinking about wearing to her daughter's wedding. But she saw the dress as blue with black lace, and her daughter saw it as white with gold lace. One BuzzFeed post later, every single person on the internet was talking about the dress. But to me, the dress is a story about the last couple of months when the internet was still sort of fun. It was shortly before the stories that spread across the internet stopped being driven by exploited millennials with useless arts degrees and started being decided by algorithms hell-bent on growing internet usership at all costs. 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Internet history is a tricky thing to be invested in. It feels like every time a Bad Ruth business billionaire buys up another platform, history starts being erased. With the team at Cool Zone Media, we're taking these characters' 16th minute of fame to see what their moment meant to them and what it says about us.
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31: 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This ball's back. It is gone. Into the Seattle bullpen. Dalton rushing. A three-run shot for the Dodger catcher. It is 5-0. Home run number 12 for rushing.
30: 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They outscored the Mariners 6-2. The Giants snapped the Padres' five-game winning streak after coming out on top 4-1. The Red Sox topped the A's 5-4. And the Braves held on 5-4 against the Nationals. The Twins are acquiring left-handed reliever AJ Minter from the Mets in exchange for two prospects. In the NFL, free agent wide receiver Debo Samuel is signing a one-year deal with the 49ers worth $7 million. And in the WNBA, the Aces defeated the Liberty 104-99. Asia Wilson, 33 points and 10 rebounds. I'm Monty Bolaños.
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0: another revelation from 49er Nation. Welcome in the beginning of another night of the Ben Maller Show. We are in the air everywhere. Just a couple of chums as we unlock the world of rewards, coast to coast, border to border, and beyond, on the vast and prodigiously powerful microphones of FSR emanating live.
1: Going live!
0: From the voyage, we are on a verbal voyage into the darkness. Guaranteed human, that's the motto, from the world-famous Fox Sports Radio studios where Monkey Biz Doug and Ferg Dog and Alf and Malaprop Guy are demanding hot takes. And you give us a couple of minutes of your time, we'll get you at least a lukewarm hot take. While many people, and I say that in air quotes, many people have moved on from the story involving an NFL head coach getting involved in an interesting quagmire. We have not. So our lead this hour, Scandal Radio. Have you heard the latest from the Bay Area? No, you have not. Some new revelations in the story that has wrapped the football nation, unless it's not, about the crash test dummy head coach. And if you have not been following this, this is interesting. It's not getting a lot of play. I wonder why. Could it be the NFL controls all the media? Could that be? I mean, fortunately, we're not part of the mainstream establishment media. We're on overnight. And as I've pointed out before, there are two types of radio. There's the daytime radio, 6 a.m. to 6 p.m. They get paid more money, and they're pretty corporate. Nighttime radio is a whole different world. It's a small world after all. It's a small, small world, but it is really small when you're not doing the mainstream. So here's the latest. Let me give you the latest on this. I'll give you the thumbnail recap on this. We've learned that the Palo Alto police have decided they will not release the body cam footage, nor will they release the 911 call or the accident report from the non-fender bender. It was more than that, of 49er coach and reckless driver Kyle Shanahan, that July 14th car crash, which we didn't find out about. Well, nobody found out about it for almost 2 weeks after it happened. So the cops in the Bay Area are helping out Shanahan. The department told TMZ that all materials related to the crash are, quote, exempt from disclosure. Really? They claimed it was under the California Public Records Act, the People's Republic of California. Now, a spokesperson said that nothing will be released related to this particular accident. Really? Wow. Interesting. All right, so that is a good jumping off point. Let us discuss the question. We'll keep it simple. Where are you at on the police refusing to release the Kyle Shanahan body cam footage and the 911 call and the accident report, everything? It's all been hushed, everything involved in this. So my thoughts on this, I've got Clorox, Dr. Seuss, and Mayo Clinic. And we'll combine all of these things together. We're going to have some garlic fries and a little sourdough bread. We'll mix those together. So on this story, and I want to be very clear for those of you in the back of the room that are not paying attention, bad job by you. Get off your phone. All right, here we go. I am wearing a brand new cap. It's a new era cap. It's a limited edition cap. It's a size 8. It's a tin foil hat cap is what it is, and I'm one of the few that have it. Now, I am part of the Connect the Dots crowd, all right? And just use common sense, as the line goes, common sense is not common anymore. Just use the Connect the Dot logic. So the 49ers sat on the Kyle Shanahan car accident for almost 2 weeks, 11 days. That allowed the PR people and the cleanup crew, if you will, the fixers, to come in. They had ample time to spoon feed a tidy narrative. Now, first, you have a convenient clerical error, which assign fault to the other driver, the 21-year-old lady there, young lady. Then, once public records leaked, Shanahan, seemingly very graciously, stepped up to the dais and confessed that he just dropped his phone. It was on me. Bad job by me. I dropped my phone. Now, if the facts validate his story, and you'd say, well, there's no reason not to believe him. He said it. So if he said, hey, I did it, and this is how it happened, and the facts validate that, let me ask you this. Why run a Clorox bleach factory over the evidence, over the body cam footage, the 911 call, and the accident report? Why would you pour Clorox bleach all over that? So now, keep in mind that the local police flat out refused to release this stuff. Like, they said, hey, we're going to quote some vague California rule and all that and exempt from disclosure for the 911 call, the body cam footage and all that. They are pretending that they don't have to give it out when you obviously can give it out. You just redact certain things like that. That does exist. You can redact certain things that are not supposed to get out. And since... When does a public agency act like an extension of the 49ers legal department? That's very, very odd. Keep in mind, if you pay attention to like news stuff, they release body cam. Cops all the time release body cam footage of homicide cases where people get killed. And they will not show body cam footage of a NFL coach getting into an accident. So if somebody gets assassinated or whatever, murdered, whatever you want to call it, that's on the internet. Kyle Shanahan getting into an accident, well, that's we just can't go there. I hope you understand. Out of an abundance of caution, we just can't go there. It's like double wowzers. So here's my position. Until proven otherwise, I believe there is a coordinated narrative, a corrective narrative, that is brought to you by the NFL/police industrial complex protecting their golden boy head coach, which makes you wonder what really happened. Because again, Shanahan came out and said, listen, I did it. I'm the guy. Blame me. Bad job by me. Okay, fine. Simple. Done. I'll move on. Just show the stuff. It clearly must validate what he was saying. If it doesn't, you mean he's lying? Oh, coaches never lie. Are you kidding me? You think a coach would lie? What's wrong with you? All right, now, staying in the Bay Area, High Speed Sports Wire. We have a wide receiver on the move. The 49ers have shot their shot. Wide receiver Deebo Samuel has a new home, and his new home is his childhood home. Well, kind of. At least in the NFL, his old home, as we've learned, that Deebo Samuel is returning to his roots. The 49ers get him on a one-year contract worth up to $7 million dead presidents. Now, the move comes as the San Francisco football team, which plays not in San Francisco, in Santa Clara, deals with an injury. Ricky Pearsall, remember the guy that got shot a couple years back and came back and played and all that? And Ricky Pearsall, the 2026 season is in doubt because of lingering knee injuries, which I am sure are because of that electrical plant near the 49er facility. That's why he got hurt. It's not because football players get hurt. It's because there's a electrical substation where the 49ers practice, and that's why Ricky Pearsall hurt his knee. So that's where we are. Now, before the 2025 season, you might remember, there was a loggerhead situation between the San Francisco football team and Deebo Samuel. He wanted out. He got traded, got his way, went to a team called the Washington Commanders, kind of a lame name, for a fifth-round draft pick, and he reworked his contract. There you go. So now he's back. So the question, here it is. How do you categorize Deebo Samuel returning to the 49ers? So there's only one way to categorize this. It is a total humiliation situation for everyone involved. A classic NFL walk of shame with the head down. You know what I'm talking about? You got the head down. You got the hoodie up, hoping nobody recognizes you. You got the glasses on. Why are you wearing sunglasses? It's nighttime. Well, I just like to wear sunglasses. Debo genuinely thought the 49ers were holding the man down. He was the man. The Niners were holding him down. And he figured he could go off down the dusty Winnemucca Road, off into the wild blue yonder, and find salvation. And so he went to the team formerly known as the Redskins. And how did that go? Oopsie, with a capital O. So here in 2026, it turns out the league was not exactly banging down his door. What is my evidence? Training camp has started, and now finally, after a few days of camp, Debo found a job. He's 30, which is pretty young, but in sports it's not. And if you watched any of his play, not just last year, people say, well, it was not a great year last year in Washington for Debo Samuel. He wasn't that great the last couple years with the 49ers. Visibly has slowed down, and he gives you a reduced yards after catch, fewer broken tackles, and that explosiveness just hadn't been there. And really a one-year wonder. Can we all agree on that? The Debo Samuel, he's had some big games. He kills the Rams a lot, but most of the time it's just like one hit. That's it. That one magical season. And that's all. And so now he's back in Santa Clara, crawling home like Dr. Seuss character, Cat in the Hat, except this is a wet Cat in the Hat at the doorstep, showing up at the team facility, saying, hey guys, yeah, remember me? Yeah, can I crash here for a year? I'll drive Shanahan around so he doesn't get more accidents. I'll be his designated driver. No? Okay. Well, we'll see what Kyle Shanahan does there, the 49ers welcoming Debo Samuel back like a roommate who moved out very angry. You know, that angry roommate then realized, boy, rent's kind of expensive. I don't want to pay that rent. So, yeah, I'm returned to your place, had that sad-looking duffel bag suitcase thingamajig, and then that was it. All right, last word. We now go to the Bayou. Why? Because money, money, money. Yeah, you see this? No? Okay, the Saints have said, hey, we suck. But we might as well pay somebody. So wide receiver Chris Olave has gotten paid a 4-year extension worth up to, you know, that's a weasel term, up to $132 million. It's really $90 million guaranteed, which doesn't sound bad. After taxes, now he's in Louisiana, so it's not quite as bad as it would be in California or New York. But still $90 million guaranteed after the taxes and the federal taxes, local and federal. He'll probably go out of there with like $9 when he's done, so good for him. The deal averages $33 million per year, and that means, survey says, that Chris Olave has now tied with DK Metcalf for the sixth highest annual salary. I know you're very concerned about the finances of the pass-catching world in the NFL. Olave will still play under the fifth-year option this upcoming season. The extension does not kick in until the following year. So some bookkeeping on that. And that $90 million guarantee matches Garrett Wilson, who also plays on a dog food team, the Jets, and the sixth most guaranteed money at that position. Okay, so the question, here's the question. Is Chris Olave getting $90 million guaranteed because he's a superstar, or because the Saints literally had no one else to write a check to, and they just had to write a check to somebody? So as Andrea, the astrology insider, would say, the stars aligned for Chris Olave. And by stars, I mean the salary cap floorboard. New Orleans is not exactly building a contender. They're stuck in the middle. You don't want to be in the middle. They're just checking boxes so the league accountant doesn't call. Welcome to a little village I call Mediocre Meadows. Yeah, Mediocre Meadows. That is where Olave's deal is just a shiny lawn ornament. And he gets paid. Good for him. And this guy's gotten open a lot. Not the greatest yakety-yak guy. In fact, he's very low in yards after the catch. And his resume reads like that of a Mayo Clinic souvenir hospital punch card. Like, it's in the gift shop at the Mayo Clinic. Oh, I get a souvenir Mayo Clinic hospital punch card. Well, that's just what I wanted. Great. Between four plus concussions. Remember a couple of years ago, he was contemplating retirement because of the concussions. He had a blood clot in his lungs. That doesn't sound good. And has yet to play an entire season. So there's some issues with the D word, durability. That's not just a concern. The durability is pretty much non-existent. So, hey, it's not my money. It's not your money. And, you know, they can do it. And we can goof on them. And it's fun to goof on them. So I'm happy they go marching in to do this here, handing elite money to a high-risk wideout without a proven long-term quarterback. Aw, shucks. They don't have that long-term guy that's established. And so what are you doing? You're not really building the team per se, it's wish casting. So, and I'm not saying Olave is bad. He's not. Chris Olave is a good player. He's not a great player. And as the line goes, the Saints can win 6, 7, or 8 games, whether Chris Olave plays wide receiver or my fat ass plays wide receiver. It is the Ben Maller Show. If you would like to be part, you can join us right now. We'll open up the lines. Open Sesame. Open Sesame. If you want to be part, 877-99 on Fox. That's 877-996-6369. Also on X, at Ben Maller. That's at Ben Maller. If you'd like to be part of the program, they're calling him the NFL's comeback kid, but do you really want him? I mean, what are you doing? Like, seriously, what are you thinking on this one? We'll get to that, and we will do it next.
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0: Ben Maller Show as we continue into the overnight hours, early morning hours, and burning that midnight oil. If you'd like to be part of the show, you can do that. Reminder, Big Maller Meet and Greet coming up in Lost Wages, Nevada. We will be there August 29th, so a little less than a month away. It is a Saturday in the afternoon, so if you live in Vegas, come on out, say hello. If you're traveling to Vegas, hang out with us. Yeah, we'll do it in between. So I know during the day you might want to go out and do something. It's going to be like 150 degrees there, so you might want to go swimming or something like that. And then in the late afternoon, come hang out, and then go back out and booze it up, have a great time, whatever you're doing. I don't care. That'll be the Maller meet and greet. Everyone should be there. That's the plan. Coop and Lorena and Maller. All will be there. All will be there. 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You don't have to, but if you want to, you are more than welcome. 877-99 on Fox. That's 877-996-6369. 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
1: You spoke back, don't you?
0: Not yet. You can be part of the show that way. Lorena, FSR Tech Queen.
2: Hi, Bill.
0: Don't talk to me. And Koopa Loop will be right over there.
3: Moo.
0: Hello to Coop at a Bronco fan. That is a Bronco fan. And your comments can and will be used against you in the court of sports radio. So please act accordingly. We started this hour with the latest on the Shanahan story. It's getting interesting. There's something missing. There's a jigsaw puzzle.

0: and there's some pieces that aren't really fitting where they're supposed to fit, and it's stuff going on. And yeah, Ferg Dog writes in, says, Maller, do not expect much chirping from Robbie the Mariners fan. After taking one game from the Dodgers, his Mariners really wet the bed the next two. Well, you understand, Ferg Dog, that for Robbie and the my friends in Seattle, we got some great dudes there in Seattle. Listen, you got to understand, the Mariners winning at Dodger Stadium was that was their World Series. So you're not supposed to play right away after World Series, and have to play two games after you've won the World Series. The Mariners were making preparations for the parade. Going to have a ticker tape parade downtown Seattle there after beating the Dodgers in one game. And I understand, I was watching I actually watched some of the Mariner broadcast, that Dave Valley, who was a good player for the Mariners back in the day, is a terrible broadcaster. Holy crap. Every sports cliche in the world. Dude, come on, man. I guess he's got nothing to say. He's just repeating momentum and all that. I was like, oh, my God. Poor Dave Valley. What happened? You should be better than that. Are you that lazy? Do you not prepare? You got to speak in cliches and tongues. And my God, maybe he's just having a bad day. I don't know. But there you go. So Robbie, I'm sure Robbie will sit this one out. Late night drug tester says the body cam video won't be released because the police don't want to identify the real driver, Tiger Woods or Danica Patrick. There you go. Truck stop fungus says the Saints are ranked 23rd to 26th in the most recent preseason training camp NFL power rankings. They'll be lucky to win 7 games. Well, you know, I love my power rankings, fungus, Mr. Truck Stop Fungus, wearing your tidy whities, eating your chili at some cheap hotel somewhere in Arkansas. I love my power rankings. I wipe my tuchus with the power rankings. That's how much I love the power rankings. Yes. Supermarket Steve says, talking about the Saints, does anyone know where Michael Thomas is right now? No, I don't. For a while, we were fans of Michael Thomas, Supermarket Steve, indirectly because of our buddy Holiday, who used to call the show and still listens occasionally. Our buddy Holiday, who's a relative of Michael Thomas, and started calling us up when Michael Thomas was at Ohio State. And I think there might have been a falling out. It's family business. I don't want to get into the family business. But, just pointing that out. So, what else do we have here? Reggie, my buddy Reggie there in Minnesota. Not to be confused with the Reggie in Detroit that emails me pretty much every freaking week. He won't take a week off in the mailbag pretty much every week. Anyway, Reggie in Minnesota says there's a cover-up with Shanahan as fishy as Fauci invoking the fifth 111 times. That seemed like a fair amount. And Benito, the long-suffering Cowboy fan, writes and says the 49ers own the Palo Alto Police Department. Well, I don't know if they own it. I was reading somewhere on the dark web that the director of security for the 49ers has a lot of ties, as you might imagine, to local police agencies in the Bay Area. And it's... I know in the past, I'm not saying this happens. My opinion. You can't sue me for my opinion. My opinion is that oftentimes it's a I'll scratch your back, you scratch my back. Trucker Joe, got to have a fall guy, says, won't the Freedom of Information Act trump whatever act California has? Well, I guess we'll find out. We'll find out. And to me, the 49ers look even worse. And the cops look worse if it does validate what Shanahan said. Why not just release it? Rick writes in, not Ric Flair, but he wants to be. Says there's obviously a cover-up. Kyle Shanahan's goons paid off the cops not to release the dash cam footage. Well, it's not dash cam footage, I don't think, unless the other car. I don't know. Who knows? A lot of people have that dash cam stuff. It's the cop cam. The other driver got paid a lot of money to stay silent. That's possible. That was what Hank in Tokyo said. Hank called up yesterday. He said they waited 11 days so they could pay off the 21-year-old girl that got in the accident there. Let's see. What else? Non sequitur from Not a Burner. He says Mike McCarthy got the idea about his own private potty after he heard that you did the same for Bill Miller at the Maller Mansion in the Northwoods. Yeah, we talked about that yesterday. Mike McCarthy...
1: his first big move as head coach of the Pittsburgh Steelers, something that Bill Cowher didn't do, Mike Tomlin, Chuck Knoll, any of those guys. His first move as coach of the Steelers, private toilet at training camp. Private toilet at training camp.
0: Yeah,
1: exactly. Malaprop guy says, can we please have more hot takes? Can we have more hot takes? Sure, why not? Curmudgeon Karen in Duluth writes in, that's allegedly probably just a burner account from Wayne in Duluth. He's got free time on his hands. Says, Wayne said it wouldn't take long for the LeBron love affair to kick back in. Well, I talk about what's going on. I talk about what's going on. And Curmudgeon Karen also says, a full week on time with the rundown. Yeah. Okay, so yeah, full week. And next week, every day will be late. We need to get more subscribers to Maller Plus. Jay Scoop says the subscriptions are not quite up to par. We went down a little bit this week, so we need more subscriptions to Maller Plus. So that's on my agenda. Doug from South Korea writes in. He says, will the real Baker Mayfield please stand up? It's tough to land the contract you deserve when every season teams are left wondering which version of Baker they're actually paying for. Well, he is a bit of a bipolar quarterback, Baker Mayfield. Just a little bit. Appears that Robbie, the Mariner fan, not happy with the commentary about the Seattle baseball team and their situation. That's a hard team to watch. They suck. Oh, my God. All right, let's go to the phones. And let's start out with a man who was nowhere to be seen when he was ready to step into the octagon. We had it all lined up. One of the great octagons of our time, and he was a no-show. Somehow he's listening right now. We go now to Swamp Billy, who's in the leadoff chair. Hello, Swamp Billy. Welcome.
2: Well, thank you, General Ismo, and forgive me for falling asleep that night. And I woke up to hear that blathering idiot talking about me and talking about he wasn't who I said he was. But I'm not calling about that. I'm looking forward. And I want to tell you, the Palo Alto, as we call them over here in Tennessee, police, you know, they're well practiced. Tiger Woods, whatever. You know, you got to protect. You got to protect the bacon, brother, even if you don't eat it. But, the man almost lost an eye, Ben. Come on. And it may be a plot to hurt whoever started Tesla and changed to Twitter to X. But you just never know, my friend. I want you to know, I am loyal to you, and I listen to you at night, and I truly am blind. That's why I get pissed, almost cussed. I get angry with people who claim they're blind. And
1: all right, hold on a second. Hold on, Swamp Billy. Let me do the test. You okay with me doing the test? You're fine with me doing the test, right?
2: I don't know what the test is, but I'll take
1: the
2: test.
1: All right, here we go. I'm ready. Here we go. How many fingers am I holding up right now to prove you're blind? How many fingers am I holding up? I'm holding them right in front of the microphone right now. How many fingers?
2: This is just a blind guess, but I'll
1: one hand,
2: three.
1: One hand. Oh, three, you got it three. Right. You're not blind. You got it right. I'm holding up three fingers. You're not blind. You're a fraud. You're a fraud. I'm holding up three fingers. Look, Lorena, I'm holding up three fingers. This
3: I
1: guy's a
3: them.
1: Fraud.
2: Hey,
3: because I'm not blind.
2: To Lorena, please. It is the, I know, Andrea, look, I'm unlike 2% chance. I do believe in astrology, and it is the buck moon. And so your boy, he's rising. You get it?
1: Okay. All right. Hello? Thank you. Yes. All right. Go away. Thank you. All right. There he goes. All right. Well, you got to have a guy. I did a whole podcast. You got to have a guy, right? With everything. A guy that's good at plumbing, help you out when you need a car, where to get a car repair, a guy for anything. So we have a guy, boots on the ground in the Bay Area. Let's get to the bottom of this right now. Our intrepid reporter, who is breathlessly covering this Kyle Shanahan story. Let's say hello to Lucky Tony. Hello, Lucky Tony.
4: Hey, Ben. What is me betting against Roger Clemens having common with Daisy Marie's muffin?
1: I don't know.
4: I'd be happy with a whiff. And why did the New York cooker want my autograph?
1: I don't know what you're talking about. Yeah.
4: She thought I was petite. Thanks, Ben.
1: There you go. That's our intrepid reporter, boots on the ground there, covering the Kyle Shanahan story.
5: I think that was a Lorena joke there at the end, was it?
1: I'm ignoring it, Coop. I'm moving on. I didn't, I don't know what to get I don't know what gets dumped or I just.
5: I think we're able to keep everything that time.
1: Really? So we're, you know, the muffin thing's good. We're good on that. Hot muffin talk. All right. Very nice. Biatch on, that's what their name is on X, says, are we positive there was actually a car accident? No, I didn't see it. How do I know? You don't know. I don't know. Did it happen? If you didn't see it, did it happen? So the comeback kid, who is that? Well, Chase Claypool. What? That's comeback kid? Chase Claypool, who turned 28 earlier this month. He has not played an NFL snap since 2023, which is, look at my calendar app on my phone here. I believe that's 3 years ago. And he once, the reason I brought this up is because he provided great sports talk radio for one night and for one part of a Maller monologue. If you're old enough to remember when he played in the NFL, Chase Claypool famously announced that he was one of the three best receivers in the National Football League. And I think that was the last time we heard of him. I think that's the last time we heard from him. And couple of decent average numbers like the first couple years with the Pittsburgh Steelers, the Yenzes. And then has bounced around. He had stints with the Bears and the Dolphins. And so a couple of injuries with the Colts. So we'll see if he gets a job there. That's one of the top three receivers in the NFL, though. You'd think he would get a job no matter what. He's one of the top three guys in the NFL. How does he not get a job? My God. All right. Let's say hello to Blind Scott, who's on the north end of Boston. Hello, Blind Scott. Welcome.
3: Hey, what's happened? I'm guessing that they don't want to release the suppress the body cam because the other person's a private citizen and everybody in the world will know who they are. I really have no idea with this stuff, type of stuff, but I'm a legal expert.
1: Scott, as a legal expert, wouldn't you be able to just blur the face of the other person? Wouldn't that be a simple move to make?
3: I mean, this is bad legal expert advice, actually. You don't want a blind person as a legal expert. Because I went to law school for orientation at Suffolk Law, but I won a lottery today, and I'm actually a winner right now. I won a lottery to move into a luxury apartment with a subsidized rent that I've got on a waiting list 8 years ago on Mount Vernon Street on Beacon Hill. So pretty soon, if the lottery goes well, I'll be Blind Scott on Beacon Hill, and I'll be reporting from the Charles River and on famous Charles Street in Boston next to John Kerry.
1: Wait. Time out. You're not leaving the North End. You're lying. You're not going to leave. You love the North End. You have a love-hate relationship with the North End. You're not going to leave the North End. That's not happening.
3: And speak to me sometimes. They do that fake blind thing. Dude, I hate that fake blind stuff. That was a bad call. Like, that was a wicked bad call, that Billy call. I think he was drunk. Dude, you don't accuse anybody of faking a disability or being blind because there's an invisible disability. If you read
1: Scott, I gave the man a test, Blind Scott. I gave Swamp Billy a test. I held up three fingers. He got it right. He's faking. And you're a representative of the blind community. You should be offended by that.
3: There's a definition of medical blindness for legally blind. So you could actually have no vision at all, but you could see out of this little tiny pinhole, and that pinhole could be enough for you to drive like really poorly. And that's actually what's going on in parking lots all over the USA. So here's a tip. If you go to like a Costco parking lot, you want to park as close to the door as possible. Because if you're in the middle, you're testing some blind people that are driving. You're testing their vision. That's the most dangerous place for people. The most accidents in America happen to park lot. Police do not investigate.
1: No, Scott, you that's a bad job by you. You should not take parking advice from a blind guy. What you do is you park as far away from the Costco as possible. That way, you don't have to worry about driving in circles trying to find a parking place. You park far away, and then you walk in, and you just walk by all the dopes driving in circles trying to get that close parking place. That's the move.
3: Actually, I've never been to Costco, actually, ever. They don't have Costco buses.
1: That's because you don't have Costco in your area. That's right. You don't even know what a Costco is. You don't even have Walmart, I bet. There's no Walmart around you in the North End.
3: I've never been to Walmart either. I've never been inside a Walmart. Can you believe that? I've never been anywhere. No one takes me anywhere because I have a problem and I start yelling at people in public real loud so people don't like to talk to me. So there's a thing in the North End where people come up to me to try to talk to me and then I start yelling at them and I guess they're giggling. They're trying to do it on purpose. So just know about festival St. Agrippina.
0: Well, this is why Scott, people have a bad rat. You know, they look down on certain parts of Boston because of people like you that just randomly start screaming at tourists on the, you know, they're outside your house when they're having a good time eating lasagna, and you give them a hard time.
3: Yeah, if they have like an accent or something, I'll say something about something in the South. You know, but I'm cool with the South. I'm going to move there, actually. I moved to Huntsville, Alabama. I have a girl.
0: You just said you're moving to Beacon Hill. You're not moving to the South. You're going to move next year. You're going to move to Wisconsin next.
3: Yeah, I would move to Milwaukee. You know, Jeffrey Dahmer is from Milwaukee. That was like really crazy.
0: Where Jeffrey Dahmer went to college?
3: No.
0: The Ohio State University. They don't promote him. I don't know why. All right, thank you. I got to go. All right, there you go. There's Blind Scott. Rambling Blind Scott. Time now for the Who Am I game, and here we go. In my big league career, the one and only Twins, Cody Clemens has recorded a strikeout on the mound, had a three-homer game at the plate, and hit an ultimate grand slam. It's a walk-off grand slam. Down by three. I am the only other player in Major League Baseball history to do all three of those things. Who am I? That is the question, the answer. We'll get to it, and we will do it next.
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18: What's the doomsday clock, Josh?
19: So the doomsday clock is a metaphorical clock that is overseen by the Bulletin of Atomic Scientists. it's a graphic representation of how close humanity is to self-inflicted disaster.
8: They moved the second hand on the clock forward to 89 seconds to midnight, which means it's the closest that clock has ever been to midnight since they started.
19: In 1947, when the U.S. and Russia were starting the Cold War, it was 7 minutes to midnight. We're now less than 2 minutes away from midnight. The furthest away it was from midnight was 1991, after the Soviet Union dissolved. It was all the way back from 17 minutes to midnight.
8: I think it's a valuable thing because it just raises awareness every year with people. Just another thing to kind of say, hey, like, we're not headed in the right direction as humanity goes.
19: All these things that have been developing for a while have been accelerated because of the threat multiplier of misinformation and disinformation and conspiracy theories.
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8: We're talking about peacocks.
19: A peacock is specifically the male. The peahen is the female. They are not native to the United States, although they thrive in coastal, warmish areas.
8: So when you see that thing fully displayed, when that peacock wants to have a little good time with a peahen, that thing may go 5 to 7 feet in every direction.
19: That's the whole point of those feathers. Again, the peacocks will use it to try to ward off or intimidate trespassers in their territory, but for the most part, the whole thing is to impress the peahens.
8: And they will shake those feathers, and the shaking isn't just like, hey, look how pretty. Mm-hmm. Science has discovered semi-recently those vibrations are in lockstep with the peafowl's head feathers that they used to think were just for show, but mm-hmm. now they realize they vibrate at the same intensity and that they can actually, you know, sort of feel when those tail feathers are vibrating in their direction through their head feathers.
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2: 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We have a Fifth Hour exclusive. 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You can also listen to the Ben Maller Show podcast. And boy, how great would that be? My goodness, just absolutely great. Back to it. And here is the big payoff on the Who Am I game. This is where we pretend to be somebody else. Thus, the Who Am I game. Quite the finish for the Minnesota Twins. They were supposed to be terrible. Not that they're good. The American League blows, so the Twins are right in the playoff race. Of course, they kept adding wild card teams. That's part of the deal. The Twins' Cody Clemens, that last name rings a bell. Cody Clemens has recorded a strikeout on the mound in his career. He's notched a three-homer game at the plate and hit what they call an ultimate grand slam, a walk-off grand slam down by three. I'm the only other player in baseball history to do all three of those things, according to the nerddom. Who am I? And Alf, the alien opiner, going with Joe Sambito.
3: Who?
2: This is his answer. Great photo. That crooked Red Sox hat. Joe Mauer from Femi, the number one Uber Eats driver there in Minnesota. Ruben Berman, the reason that you get to keep foul balls, according to Mauer prop guy. Well, that's true. It is him. Not a burner going with Mike the Leprechaun. Mike the Leprechaun. Who else do we have? Let's see. Paige down. Robbie the Mariner fan got this right. Bad job by you. You cheating schmuck. Analog Al going with the Sultan of SWAT. Who else do we have? Crazy Joe Davola from Trucker or Truck Stop Fungus. That's his answer. Who else do we have? Mark from Queens going with Blind Scott's Pharmacist as his answer. You are Bojack Horseman from Trucker Joe. Got to have a fall guy. That's a message to Coop. A subliminal dog whistle to Coop. Manny Sanguian, good name, from James. Caesar Geronimo from Steelers Nasty. That's a solid name, too. Not a burner said Blind Sophie's Plunger extension. Okay, that's come on. Can't we all get along? Johnny Q says George Brett is the answer. Well, that was the answer yesterday, and I guess that got caught off. I have a very upset email from Old Man River Mike, who's 89 and listens to the show, and he could not hear the answer. He lives in Florida, and he listens to it. I'm sorry, Old Man River. George Brett was the answer yesterday. What else do we have? Let's see. Paige Dan. We'll skip over that one. Mike the Man from Hoosier Bill. He says Mike the Man. I don't know who that is. Lorena, do you have an answer, Lorena?
4: I'm going to go with James Bond.
2: James Bond. Agent 007.
4: Shaken, Bond. Not stirred.
2: No, that is incorrect. The correct answer. The Bambino. Babe Ruth. Babe Ruth got her done back in the day. The former Dodger. He was a coach with the Brooklyn Dodgers, Babe Ruth. Yeah, last uniform he wore, I believe, was a Dodger uniform. Put that in your little pipe and smoke it, you kids. Yeah?
5: We are the Dodgers.
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10: John Polk was my nemesis. 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
25: All right, here's Contreras. Would you be surprised at all if they went back to back?
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0: You heard it on the Red Sox Radio Network. They came back to defeat the A's 5-4, while the Braves held on 5-4 against the Nationals. Without Shohei Ohtani, the Dodgers outscored the Mariners 6-2. The Twins are acquiring left-handed reliever A.J. Minter from the Mets in exchange for two prospects. The MLB trade deadline is Monday, August 3rd at 6 p.m. Eastern Time. And in the NFL, free agent wide receiver Deebo Samuel is signing a one-year deal with the 49ers, the team that drafted him in 2019, and it's worth $7 million. I'm Monsi Bolaños.
1: Gather around. Ben Maller's on.
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3: A tiger on the move. Or is it? Welcome in the beginning of another hour of the Ben Maller Show. We are in the air everywhere. Cronies, as we are the soundtrack to your overnight hours. Coast to coast, border to border, and beyond, on the best and excessively powerful microphones of FSR emanating live from the whispers. The whispers of wisdom. Guaranteed human from the world famous Fox Sports Radio studios, where Ozzy Waz and Not a Burner say, "Hey Maller, give me some of that bull." I said, "You know what? In honor of Robbie the Mariner fan and his team winning the series against the Dodgers, 1-2, one win for the Mariners over the Dodgers is like 10. And even Kathy and Madison said, "Maller, give me the bull. 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So our lead this hour, talking baseball. It's baseball, Susan. That's all it is. So we start out in Detroit, the whisper campaign continuing regarding the future of the ace in the hole for the Tigers, in a big-time hole there. If you've not been paying attention, the trade deadline, which used to always be on July 31st, which is today, this Friday, it's on Monday, so you have the weekend. One thing I've learned about these professional sports leagues over the years, and I remember this when I did my website, they don't like to work. The league office do not like to work. They're all in Manhattan. They don't want to work on the weekends. They do not want to work on the weekends. The weekends is their time. They play games on the weekends, mind you. Any kind of ruling, any kind of adjudication of the rules or having the league office having to go over financial situations, they just don't want to work. They want to be in the Hamptons on the weekend. They don't want to be bothered. They just don't want to be bothered. So the trade deadline is on Monday, and the latest on this, Detroit is expected to say bye-bye to their two-time Cy Young winner, Tarek Skubal, as he will be going outbound from Detroit. And you've got the Dodgers, the Brewers, the Tampa Bay Rays, the Yankees, the Cubbies, who are supposedly window shopping. The Atlanta Braves also have been mentioned as a possibility. Now, we have learned, though, the latest scuttlebutt. We have learned that the Dodgers are the first preference of Tarek Skubal when he enters the market into free agency. That being passed around, bouncing around the pinball machine here, is that Tarek Skubal is eyeing the Dodgers as a free agent. Of course, there's a lot of moving parts, including a labor stoppage that will start December 1st. So good luck on that. It's a good jumping off point. Let us discuss the question for Old Man River there in Florida. Tarek Skubal would prefer to sign a long-term deal with the Dodgers. why are people seemingly pretending that this is a surprise? There are people, I don't believe that. That's not right. Why would he want to go join the Dodgers? That makes no sense. All right, my observations. I got Mark Twain, Jenga, and Burger King. And we will combine all of these things together. And we are going to play the 1-2-3 and the ABC game is what we're going to play. We always start, though. You know where we start? Number one. All right, stop. All right, we steamroll through this. So there's a certain subset of our fellow human beings, people who are acting gobsmacked about this wrinkle. I find it adorable. I find it absolutely adorable. It's like those people that are shocked that their date would prefer to go to a place like Nobu over Applebee's. Like, really? Come on now. Why would you be surprised by this? Who wouldn't trade the life they're in for, if you're a baseball player, for money, sunshine, palm trees, beach living, and a franchise that does not treat October like it's a haunted house? The Dodgers, for better or worse, operate in an MLB plus world. Unlimited deferred payments, zero ads for the players. They fly their players around on their own private plane so they don't have to be around the unwashed support staff. Do you understand how spoiled these a-holes are on the Dodgers? Scooble's just trying to get on the Ohtani pension plan. I believe Ohtani will be paid until the sun burns out. That's how much money he's going to get over the years. And from LA's perspective, he immediately would slot right at the very top of the Dodger rotation. I keep hearing how great the Dodger rotation is, how amazing it is, and all this stuff, and they have a great record. That's wonderful. The reality is, going into a playoff environment, there's one guy that you trust right now in that rotation that you can depend on, Yoshinobu Yamamoto, and that's it. That is all. Shohei Ohtani is a wild card. He's dinged up. There's no guarantee he'll be able to pitch, and if he does pitch, he'll pitch well. There's no guarantee on that. And the Dodgers are literally burning about $60 million on Blake Snell. Bro, I ain't playing unless I get mine, bro. Guess what? He should update somebody. Bro, I ain't playing, and I got mine. What a schmuck that guy is. And Tyler Glasnow, the glass man, two unreliable turd burgers who they can't depend on in the playoffs. I keep hearing, well, Snell's coming back. Glasnow will be back. Really? You want to bet on that? Dodgers almost lost the World Series because of Blake Snell. Every game he pitched in, they lost. The guy sucks. And Scooble, he would fix that. You would have a good 1-2 punch with Yamamoto and Scooble at the top. And then whatever else you get out of those other pitchers is fine. And it's always the block. The blockity block. I remember years ago, the Dodgers traded for a guy named Jim Thome, a designated hitter. This is back when the National League didn't have the designated hitter. Like, what are you doing? Well, they traded for him because they were worried he was going to go to a rival team they were fighting with to get in the playoffs. So they just got him, really not to play him, just to keep him from going to the team so he didn't burn them near the end of his big league career. But Scooble, if he ended up, like, if the Brewers got this guy, oh my God. If the Brewers got Scooble, I would bet on them over the Dodgers. With the Miz and Scooble in a short series, are you kidding me? I'd bet on Milwaukee if they get him. Atlanta, if the Atlanta Braves were able to pick up Scooble and put him near the top. Man, and I don't care about trading prospect. You prospect hoarders, let it go. Cut the umbilical cord with these stupid prospects. They're just trade chips to maximize the roster, the big league roster. And they have the depth, and every year, Baseball America and these other nerd websites come out with a new list of top prospects. So if you trade them, you can regrow. It's kind of like a farmer. You imagine you're a farmer in Iowa, and you're like, man, I love the corn. I can't cut the corn. Well, no, you'll get more corn the next season. Well, no, I love this corn. Well, no, you've got to trade that corn, and then you can get something else for this thing called money. Money, money, money. Yeah, all right. So anyway, to quote Mark Twain, denial ain't just a river in Egypt. It's also widespread in baseball. Now, moving on. Page two. To Cincinnati we go. Where the Reds are not good. However, they are very popular at the trade deadline. Multiple people that claim to know what they're talking about keeping you up to date. Those so-called squirrely baseball insiders swear that the Cincinnati Reds ace Hunter Green is on the auctioning block with Buster Olney, claiming that it's a 50-50 chance that he's traded over the weekend before the MLB trade deadline. Hunter Green, and supposedly a lot of teams are kicking the tires on Mr. Green, who's not actually Green. He's not. All right, so the question, you make the call. Should the Reds trade away the flame-throwing starting pitcher, Hunter Green, who was a revelation of Baseball Nation last year and smells like rotting fish this year? So on this one, I am going to give this a ceremonial head bob is what I'm going to do. I'm nodding my head here. Now, my arm certainly can be twisted on this, and here's why. Hunter Green is a dreamboat house built on a sinkhole. You feel me on that? You know what I'm saying? Like, it looks great. At some point, that sinkhole is going to swallow that house up. And you juxtapose, we talked about in a previous episode of the show, we talked about how the Reds have Ellie De La Cruz and I wouldn't trade him and they'd be nuts to trade him. Well, it's different with Hunter Green, even though he's a young lad at 26. Hunter Green is coming off elbow surgery for bone chips. And you look at his injury report and it's the future. It's not so much looking forward to the future, it's planning for the next MRI. And so if you're the front office there, you've got to do this math equation and say, well, when are we actually going to be any good again? And if we're that good, will he still be able to pitch? And it's kind of like playing with a Jenga tower and you're blindfolded. And Hunter Green is that wobbly middle block that's about to fall out of the Jenga tower. And by the time the Reds are actually competitive, he'll either be signing or demanding a $200 million-plus contract or getting fitted for Tommy John surgery, not the close, the Tommy John operation. So under team control for a few more years, which all these financial wizards love so much, through 2029, and that makes you prime fish bait to toss into the ocean for desperate teams that are all horny to get more pitching, like the Atlanta Braves, the Padres, the Yankees, teams like that. So you could cash in. I don't love my prospects. I've been very clear about that. Most of these guys suck. It's a scam. It's a shell game. It's three-card Monty is what it is with these prospects. However, that's where the Reds are. This unending struggle that the Cincinnati Reds are dealing with is just Josh and Justin in Cincinnati, and Ohio Al and all those guys, Dick in Dayton. You're running on a treadmill. And it's a treadmill. It's a weird brand of treadmill. It's the Suck brand, the treadmill of Suck. And there's no off switch. You can't get off it. There's no off switch. It's off. All right, final point. Now we go to Atlanta, where Tommy in Atlanta is smiling ear to ear, unless he's not. So reports say the Braves are considering tossing out into the market Spencer Strider. What? What? Come on. The Braves are a playoff team this year. They've got this mishmash of players they added and the guys they had before that are working. Yeah, so that is the story. The former ace of the Atlanta baseball team who's in the middle of a six-year contract for $75 million. Got a couple more years after this, club option after that. So the question, do you believe the Atlanta Braves would really trade away Spencer Strider? So on this one, I'm giving this two thumbs up. Not one, two thumbs up. Two of them. Now, for the low-information fan, trading away Spencer Strider sounds bat-poop crazy. It sounds bat-poop crazy. But Atlanta is not just shopping him. I believe in private messages. At this point, they're practically begging someone to take the booby prize off the shelf. They would pack his bags. They'd take care of his house, call the Uber Black, pay surge pricing, and tip the driver double to get rid of him. If you look at the rental market, and you say, okay, I need to get a pitcher and I need a rental. Let me get a, can I get an Avis? No, no, we don't have Avis. How about, what else you got? Like a National? No, we don't have that. What do you got? So I have a Spencer Strider. It's a Rent-A-Wreck. Spencer Strider is a Rent-A-Wreck. He has had elbow inflammation, UCL sprain. His velocity has been like a yo-yo. It's up and down and all around. The guy turns 28 this summer, which, is, again, not old. You're supposedly in the prime of your career. However, he has to be handled like a Fabergé egg at this point. And think of Spencer Strider like a Burger King commercial for the Whopper. Right, you look at that, and it looks just amazing. The meat, the bread, the toppings, even the lettuce. And I don't like lettuce because it makes you vomit, like the lettuce today. But it looks fine. Looks good. And then when you go through the drive-thru and you get that bag, that soggy bag, and it's that depressing-looking burger, you're like, I don't want the one in the commercial. I don't. What is this slop that I'm getting? Strider looks cool. He sounds cool. The functionality of Spencer Strider is not very good. It's just not great. And so the Braves, I would think, are very tired of this. They know that it's not likely going to get better. Babysitting a pitcher, it's kind of like watching a rocket launch back in the day at NASA. There's a long checklist before you start that rocket, right? The booster rockets, and a long checklist. And that's Spencer Strider at this particular point trying to figure out, you know, how to make all this stuff work. It's not great. And they've been futzing around with it for a couple of years now, and it's just not looking all that promising. It is the Ben Maller Show. The Ben Maller Show. If you would like to be part of the program, you can join us a couple of ways. You can call up and stay on hold. We'll get you at some point here. And you can dazzle the men, women, and children of the nocturnal world. And you can do that at 877-99 on Fox. That's 877-996-6369. Also on X, at Ben Maller. That is at Ben Maller. If you'd like to be part of the live program, you can hide behind your fake avatar and name, and we won't know who you really are. You can live a double life and knock yourself out. Have a grand old time. Later this hour, we've got Maller to the third degree. We'll have the Insta advice line coming up a little bit later in the hour as well. Straight ahead, it is Scootergate. We have Scootergate to dissect. And also, putting on a show. We'll go there as well. We'll do it all. And we will do it next.
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0: The Ben Maller Show rolls on and on and on into the nighttime. And a reminder, a couple of notes for you. Very important. We have a fifth hour exclusive, a must listen for the boys in the Maller Militia and the girls. Check it out later on today. A Transformer edition of the fifth hour. And we have just gotten an RSVP. This just in. To the Ben Maller Show on Fox Sports Radio. As I have now confirmed, two big names in the Maller Militia will be at the event in Vegas on August 29th.
1: What'd I tell you?
0: Surfer Todd the comedian and his wife, Coop, will be there. Surfer Todd, one of the most decorated, I believe the all-time most decorated joke writer on the show. He's a comedian, he's a surfer, and he's the West Coast Weed Man Hippie, or Weed Man Hippie's the East Coast Surfer Todd the comedian. So it's always great. Well, they're life of the party. Life of the party. What crazy outfit are they going to wear at the Maller meet and greet? So they have RSVP, so you can meet Surfer Todd. Robbie the Mariner fan's going to be there. Jay Scoop says he's flying in from his humble abode, and so many other legends. So check it out. Maller meet and greet. Going to be a great time in Vegas. More information we get closer. It'll be at the same venue we've been at the last couple years. But if you've never been there, we'll let you know we get closer to the event August 29th. Call in number 877-99 on Fox. That's 877-996-6369. Also available on the X machine. And that's at Ben Maller. That's at Ben Maller. Your comments can and will be used against you in the court of the Maller Militia.
1: What about Ferg Dog?
0: He's invited. I have not heard an RSVP from Ferg Dog. He may have to be washing Brian Finley's laundry. You know, it's more
1: within,
0: laundry there.
1: It's within driving distance. I don't see any excuse that you know that's acceptable.
0: Ferg Dog, I'd love to meet Fergie if he wants to make an appearance there. And Fergie, if you want to show up and dress as a furry, that's fine. We won't care, right? Lorraine, you'd like that if Ferg Dog showed up as a furry. That would be fine, right? No? Okay.
2: I'm more down for a bikini party, but like, whatever.
0: Oh, the bikini. Yeah, the guys were emailing me saying the wet t-shirt contest. But that was your idea the other day. I don't think I'll be entering that.
1: I knew that was going to spark some reaction.
0: Oh, yeah, of course. Yeah. I mean, jeez. Get a grip, dude.

0: Supermarket Steve writes in, says, is it Monday? Am I supposed to be at work? Are we having a Friday incident advice line? This is unprecedented. I'm so excited. Apparently, this is not a day that Supermarket Steve normally works. The Baltimore Freeloader account writes in, Baltimore Freeloader account says, I would never hide behind a burner account like that coward Kevin Durant. In fact, I wanted to tell you how great the Sunday fifth hour mailbag was, says the Baltimore Freeloader account. Not a burner writes in from Parts Unknown. And he says, every time you talk about the Brewers, I am reminded of that Dodger ball washer that nearly killed himself on Bernie Brewer's slide. It never gets old. Holy crap. That was quite the night. That was just absolutely wonderful to see the... Oh, boom. You can't put your arm behind you when you're running into a wall. That's just common sense. You cannot do it. It's kind of like if you've ever been taught boxing. You know how you can't put your thumb underneath your fingers in boxing because you're going to end up breaking your thumb when you throw a punch? You got to have your thumb the right way. Jose from Murrieta writes in. He says, Ben, you know the Bambino was also known as the Sultan of SWAT. I know that. I knew that, Jose. I knew that. But I didn't want to give it away. Let's see here. Late night drug tester says, maybe the word guano can be used instead of poop. Both are fun words to say. There's a lot of fun words to say rather than the S word. Let's go back to the phones. We'll say hello to... Yeah, Dingleberry is a great one. Yeah, Dingleberry is a great one. Let's go to Andre in the Commonwealth. Hello, Andre. Welcome.
1: How you doing, Ben? Good to be with you on this, what is it, Thursday? We're moving into Friday here in the Commonwealth. Ben, I really think we have a situation going on with the Tigers and this Tariq Skubal ordeal that we're currently in. And I don't necessarily... blame the Tigers, even though, you know, they do, and Willis, I think he concurs with me, you know, as soon as they fall out of the playoff in March, you know, then they're immediately selling off their top assets. And not only they're selling off the top assets, and Willis doesn't like this, but are the Reds going to continue to get richer? The Dodgers winning championship after championship and then getting the best player mid-season? Okay, whatever happened to the New York Yankees? Is Brian Cashman still running the show there? Willis wants to know. We come from, well, Willis, you know, he's from Georgia, all right? But I'm from the great state of New Jersey. Willis knows this. Hold on. He needs a snack, Rudy. Okay, you got to calm down.
0: Give him a, give him a Scooby snack there. He's trying
1: to... He needs a Scooby snack.
0: Yeah. He's bogarting the call here. He's evangelizing in dog. If we could only understand dogs with that... Somebody needs to figure out what... Tell AI, what is a bark? What does that mean? What's the sign? What is the sign?
1: That might be a helpful use for the artificial intelligence, which, by the way, Ben, you see how they're slow rolling the artificial intelligence because it's getting a little bit out of their control, right? We're seeing how, oh, we're going to scale back now because it's hacking into other companies that we didn't really think it was supposed to do. Did they not see Terminator 2? We figured this out years ago in the awesome 80s. We know what the heck was going to happen, okay, with, what was it, Jake Ryan running away from the... Terminator 2. You know, I couldn't remember. I saw it with my cousins. I was like in fifth grade. I was
0: You were shaken and stirred, Andre. But is it possible that all those old movies we used to watch were really just previews? They called them fiction, but they were actually nonfiction, and they were predicting the future. They knew the future, except they just presented them as fiction. Like my theory on all these UFO movies, like E.T. back in the old days and Close Encounters, all those old E.T. Extraterrestrial movies, that they were actually nonfiction presented as fiction.
1: That's right. We knew this. You got the touch, right? You got the power. Transformers, more than meets the eye. I knew this second and third grade. What the heck was going to happen? But back to the situation. I know you got other callers here, right? I'm just disappointed. Whatever happened to Daddy Warbucks on the East Coast, Steve Cohen? The Mets don't want to get in on school ball. What about the Yankees? Cashman, you're trying to win a World Series. You don't want to get in on school ball. Why are the Dodgers just bogarting all of these decisive midseason moves, which essentially gives them a monopoly on the World Series to be played in October? okay? So I'm a little bit concerned. Baseball, they don't have a salary cap, nor should they have a salary cap, because there's more money for everybody going around. But why aren't these other major teams? The Red Sox, with your 15-game win streak, you can't get in on Tyreek Skubal. So I had a couple of these. Find out the other cause, okay? So me and Willis, we're not pleased about that. And then also, doggone it, get back to the awesome 80s. Learn from the Transformers. Get your arms around this artificial intelligence so we can continue to have the Mallet Militia. Thanks for taking the call.
0: There he goes, Andre. A little singing, you had a dog barking, a little bit of everything in that phone call. There's a little bit of everything in that phone call. But we have Scootergate in baseball. What? Yes, Scootergate, the San Francisco Gigantes. Not a good baseball team. However, making some headlines here. They made headlines a couple of times. They got into the culture debate. And now Harrison Bader, a journeyman baseball player, new revelations from Giant Nation on what happened. He was in a scooter accident in the Bay Area over the weekend. Multiple reports out of the Bay Area indicating eyewitness accounts that tell the media in San Francisco that Harrison Bader was seen drinking at a bar in San Francisco just hours before snap, crackle, pop in various neighborhoods. He was leaving a cafe when he was injured on the scooter at about 2 in the morning. Yeah, there you go. Keep in mind that the media covering the Harrison Bader story getting more information than the Kyle Shanahan car accident story. That there's more info out on Harrison Bader on a scooter. Do you really need to even report that he was out drinking? Isn't it just common sense if one gets into a scooter accident that it's likely involving some type of alcohol? Wouldn't you assume that? Right? Just... Come on now. 2 in the morning scooter accident. Play the odds. A little bit. And yeah, so this guy was out having a good time. He boozing it up. Here's the question. Can you get a DUI on a scooter? I guess you could. Haven't people gotten DUIs?
2: I think so, yes.
0: Yeah, you can, right? Because I remember doing a story years ago on a guy on a horse got a DUI. If you got a DUI on a horse, you can get a DUI on a scooter. So, no reports of that. I guess I don't think the cops were involved here. So, anyway, let's go back to the phones. Let's say hello to Andrea, who is in Berkeley. She is the astrology insider. Could this scooter gate involving Harrison Bader, could it possibly be related to the cosmic event that we had the other night? And we're still feeling the after effects of something involving an animal named Moon. Hello, Andrea.
3: Hello, Ben. How are you?
0: If I was any better, I'd not be on a scooter. I wouldn't be Harrison Bader, but here I am.
3: Yeah, that's interesting. Mercury's still in retrograde till August 10th, so some weird things continue to happen. I mean, Shanahan is bogged down in all this... challenging information and clerical errors about, the accident. And I just looked up Harrison Bader. It looks like June 3rd, 1994. And, he's been a really playful Gemini in the clubhouse and the dugout and, kind of play fighting with Tony Vitello brings a lot of energy. But, I would tend to agree with you with that age. Drinking late Saturday night into Sunday morning on a scooter, thank goddess he's okay. Thank the baseball gods and goddesses. But I think that with Mercury retrograde, more accidents tend to occur. And Mercury went retrograde June 29th, came out of retrograde July 23rd, but till it gets back to 100% strength, it's not till the 10th of August. So some strange things will continue to occur. Glad you brought up the full moon as well, Ben.
0: Yeah.
3: Because that can really bring a lot of emotional intensity and highlight things that were previously hidden. The full moon can do that. So there's just like a lot of intense energy. And I'm sure you heard with the trading deadline, I saw Robbie Ray and he pitched a gem, but it might be his last game with the Giants. So there's just a lot of tumultuous energy going on. And
0: yeah, the Giants are an odd team because they're a bad team, but they have good players. It's a, like not great players, yeah. but they've got some good, like Luis Arraez is a good player Robbie Ray's a solid pitcher. It's like they've got a few guys that are pretty good. I can't imagine they're going to actually find a sucker to take Rafael Devers, though. I think they're stuck with him. I don't think he's going anywhere. We'll see. It should be a fun weekend, right, Andrea? A lot of trade. We love trades. Trades are fun. Yeah, it's exciting. New people in different places. That's exciting, yes?
3: Yeah, I should be busy. But if I may mention real quickly, I have an MRI today on Friday.
0: Okay,
3: so
0: all right.
3: Now, a militia can send some good vibes and good energy.
0: We're pulling for you, Andrea. Good vibrations to Andrea. Take care of that. I know you've been battling a lot of crap the last couple of years, so hopefully get better here. Calm down. We want calmness. We don't want the craziness. We want a nice calmness here. And that I'm reminded that phrase, may you live in interesting times, is actually a curse. Right, Andrea? It's not a good thing. You want things to be calm. You don't want to be crazy. Crazy, you don't want crazy. You want calmness.
3: Well,
0: calmness is good.
3: Yeah, you want your individual chart, to be as calm as possible. And that's why I waited till after Mercury came out of retrograde. I mean, one of my favorite spiritual teachers, Ram Dass, said, for wanting it to be perfect, it never happens. So I had to wait till it was out of retrograde, but I couldn't wait any longer till the retroshade and making it perfect. My Virgo overdoes itself sometimes. So I went with
0: It is true. It's one of those things you got to learn in life, right? You wait. You're like, everything, before I start that business, everything has to be perfect. Before I apply for that job, it's like, it's never going to be perfect. There's always crap that happens, and it's never just going to be lined up. As you like to say, the stars all lined up, the planets all lined up. It's not like that. That's not the reality. So you just got to go for it. You just got to.
3: Right. This is as good as it can get, considering the time frame in which I need to have it done.
0: All right. So, we're pulling for you. Good luck. Hopefully it's not too bad and you get some good news there. Thank you, Andrea. Our friend Andrea. Send some good vibrations out to her there in Berkeley, the Astrology Insider. Forget Adam Schefter or Shams. Or Ken Rosenthal, at the trade deadline, when they trade the planets and the solar systems, we have insider information from Andrea. She's all over it with breaking trades. When we trade the Milky Way galaxy and we say goodbye to that, then we move it to somewhere else out far in the heavens. Anyway, it is the Ben Maller Show. The Ben Maller Show, as we press on and on and on. And we have Maller to the third degree. Here is the Insta trivia. Here it is. Blank has averaged 8.9 yards after the catch. This is per reception in his career. That is the highest of any wide receiver in the next-gen stats era. That's the modern nerdification of the NFL. Minimum 750 routes or routes run. Again, so Blank has averaged 8.9 yards after the catch per reception in his career. That is the highest of any wide receiver in the next-gen stats era, the Dorksville of the NFL. Minimum 750 routes or routes run. You want to answer that on X at Ben Maller. That's at Ben Maller. We've got Maller to the third degree. It's warming up in the hopper. We'll get to that, and we will do it next.
2: Summer of love.
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8: 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Serious Sean. Come on, Sean. Serious Sean. You got to dance, Sean. 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Dance. Dance. It is the Ben Maller Show. A reminder. And I know Jerry in Rhode Island, she gets very upset if I don't mention to watch the YouTube channel. 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I said, Jerry, why do you love YouTube channel? 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Help us out. Do us a solid. Do us a good mitzvah. Fight the good fight. And every once in a while, get into a cyber battle with various fan bases that can't handle the truth. And they get very upset. And we need your defense. But it's YouTube at Ben Maller Show. Check that channel out. Help us out. And videos will pop up in your feed. And you're not working anyway, so just watch the videos, okay? Thank you. All right, back to it we go. And let's get right back to it with the Insta trivia. We'll do the Insta trivia. And then we're going to have Maller to the third degree. So this is a jam-packed portion of talk radio. There's a lot going on. My God. Lot going on. Here is the Insta trivia. So blank has, as for Kathy and Madison, blank has averaged 8.9 yards after the catch per reception in his career, the highest of any wide receiver in the next gen stats here. That's the modern nerdification of the NFL. Minimum 750 routes, or some of you like to say roots. So that is the Insta trivia. And let's see, what is the answer? At Ben Maller. That is at Ben Maller. Femi, the top Uber Eats delivery driver in the Twin Cities, going with Justin Jefferson is his answer. Maller prop guy says the whitest wide receiver in the NFL, Hollering James. Look at that. He looks good. He's in shape. He's got the uniform on there. Look at that, Hollering James. That's not AI at all. Alf, the alien alpiner. The man that modernized the touchdown dance, he had all the swag back in the day. Billy White Shoes Johnson is the answer. Eek in Roseville, Minnesota, going with Mark Duper. Mark Duper. Where's Mark Clayton? Hey, Mark Duper. Mark in Queens, or from Queens, says Blind Scott's fancy new government-subsidized bachelor pad. For Mark, yes, the taxpayers are paying for Blind Scott's life in many ways. What else do we have? Late Night Drug Tester says you are Jessica Williams, who is 37 today. Well, look at that. Mark the Walker, wandering around the streets of Rochester, says Dr. Jack Houseman, who also tried and failed to put his daughter baby in a corner. All right, Hart Lee Dykes from Steeler Nasty. Puka Nacua, I guess by Analog Al. Gary Coleman, the great wide receiver for the, what was it, the Lions, I think it was? Yeah, I think the Lions. From Truck Stop Fungus. That's his answer. What else? Clint Eastwood from Filler Up Phil. Cracker Jack from Trucker Joe, got to have a fall guy. Michael's going with Todd Stoudemire. Phil McConkey from Patrick DJ Spin in San Diego. What say you, Lorena?
16: Musin Muhammad.
8: No, it's, believe it or not, Debo Samuel is the correct answer. The great Debo Samuel. Here we go, here we go, here we go.
0: It's Maller.
8: How about that?
0: To the third degree. This is when Big Ben gets grilled.
8: All right, here we go. Let's get it done right now. Over to the Koopa Loop for the reading of the questions.
17: Max Crosby was asked about the trade that never was this week. He admitted that the Ravens backing out of the trade has added a little extra motivation to go out there and kick ass this season. Ben, do you think the Ravens will regret backing out of the deal?
8: So you've got the micro and the macro. So micro, yeah, because I think Crosby will have a good year this year, and it's really about the macro. The Ravens were betting that they're going to be right in the, like the next, like not this year, but the year after. And so they didn't want to get locked in on that. We'll see. You know, they could, doctors are not, medicine is a not an exact science, Koopaloops. Ask Nick Saban and the Miami Dolphins, who passed on Drew Brees, Mr. Hall of Famer Drew Brees. Next!
17: Derrick Henry is entering his 11th NFL season, will be 32 years old, yet he's still among the top running backs in the game. He said this week that the thought of retirement hasn't even entered his mind. Ben, how much longer do you think Henry can go?
8: Well, he should just keep playing until no one's dumb enough to sign him. And they cut the. Remember that famous quote from Roy Campanella, the Brooklyn Dodger guy, said, I'll keep playing until they cut the uniform off me. Realistically, he's got, I'd say, two more seasons. There's an exception to the rule, everyone. So I see two more years, unless he's like an Adrian Peterson freak of nature. Next!
17: Former number one overall pick Jadeveon Clowney visited with the Cleveland Browns on Wednesday as he looks for a home for his 13th season. Yeah. But do you think Clowney can still be called a bust?
8: Yes, because he was the top pick in the draft, and you're supposed to be an all-time great or at least a borderline Hall of Fame player. And he's just had a good, long career, not a great career. How'd we do, Koopaloo?
17: You passed this edition.
8: That is a win to close out the week, baby. Winner, winner, chicken dinner.
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11: On the night before Halloween in 1975, 15-year-old Martha Moxley was murdered in the Tony Bellhaven neighborhood of Greenwich, Connecticut. She was rich and beautiful and loved by all who knew her. For decades, despite intense media scrutiny, police failed to make an arrest. In 2000, 25 years after Martha's murder, her one-time neighbor, Michael Skakel, was arrested. He'd been 15, like her, at the time of the crime. He was also a cousin of the Kennedys.
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11: 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I read the articles. Of course Michael Skakel killed his next-door neighbor Martha Moxley. He beat her to death with a golf club. I knew it. And if you followed the case like I did, I bet you knew it too. My name is Andrew Goldman. I've been a journalist for 30 years. I got involved in this case in 2015. But here's the thing. Once this story got its hooks in me, it wouldn't let me go. From NBC News Studios, Dead Certain, The Martha Moxley Murder is a podcast series that I believe will finally provide a full, true, authoritative account of the Martha Moxley case.
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16: Here's something pretty disturbing I discovered while researching this podcast. This is what it actually says on the Los Angeles Police Department website. The site states that the Adult Missing Persons Unit investigates 3,200 cases a month. And 70% of those missing people are found or returned voluntarily within 2 or 3 days. It goes on to explain, and I quote here, Since being a missing person is not a crime, police are given a very limited role while conducting these types of investigations. At the bottom of the webpage, it gets more disturbing. There's a section titled, "What if they never returned?" And here's the official police advice. In such situations, you may want to enlist the services of a private investigator to assist in your search. If you can't afford a PI, the police elaborate, quote, "Another option would be to contact the Salvation Army, which has a missing persons locator program." There is not a single sentence on the LAPD website that would lead a loved one of a missing person to have any faith that the police would properly investigate it. What the LAPD is basically saying is, if someone you love goes missing, don't overreact. They'll probably turn up, unless they don't, in which case you should get someone besides the police to look into it. All this is my way of saying, if the police took missing persons cases as seriously as they do, say, bank robberies, I wouldn't have had to do this podcast in the first place and end up chasing a violent criminal halfway around the country. I'm Neil Strauss, and you can hear the full story of To Live and Die in L.A.
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22: Swung on, hammer deep to right field. This ball's back. It is gone. Into the Seattle bullpen. Dalton rushing. A three-run shot for the Dodger catcher. It is 5-0. Home run number 12 for rushing.
21: 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They outscored the Mariners 6-2. The Giants snapped the Padres' five-game winning streak after coming out on top 4-1. The Red Sox topped the A's 5-4. And the Braves held on 5-4 against the Nationals. The Twins are acquiring left-handed reliever A.J. Minter from the Mets in exchange for two prospects. In the NFL, free agent wide receiver Debo Samuel is signing a one-year deal with the 49ers worth $7 million. And in the WNBA, the Aces defeated the Liberty 104-99. Asia Wilson, 33 points and 10 rebounds. I'm Monty Bolaños.
23: Okay, let's get started.
19: Ben Maller saying this.
8: Now it blows.
19: Saying that.
8: Genetic phone booth.
19: And
8: Billy Crystal.
19: They held a webinar
8: on how not to play the position. He is such a Mr. Softy that he can't play back-to-back.
19: With a big dog touch.
8: It makes me want to puke in my mouth.
19: Ben Maller. It's his way or nothing.
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19: But you already knew that.
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0: Lights, camera, action, action, welcome in. It's radio. Why are there lights and cameras? It's another hour of the Ben Maller Show. It's one after another, after another, after another. It just keeps happening and happening and happening as we are in the air everywhere. That's right. Fellow travelers, as we unlock the power of sound, coast to coast, border to border, and beyond, on the vast and immeasurably powerful microphones of FSR emanating live from the Waltz. The Waltz, your nightly wisdom waltz, guaranteed human, from the world famous Fox Sports Radio studios, where we promise hot take. Queen Roxanne and Tammy in Vegas, Tammy in Montana, Eileen in San Francisco, and Rebecca the Ram fan. They all say, we need hot takes. Calm down. We'll get you hot takes. We're going to get you hot takes. That is going to happen. Absolutely. But our lead this hour from the kingdom of Braun, the kingdom of LeBron. And some of you have the heebie-jeebies when you hear his name, which is good. We get more downloads. And when that stops happening, I'll toss LeBron in a ditch, and we will ignore him, and we will move on and talk about other things. Until that happens, though, the life and times of LeBron, as we dance around in the magic audio box with lame jokes of the week coming up later this hour. So we're hearing now that LeBron James, you might have heard about this as well, and a fledgling cable network that is not doing well. They're laying off a lot of people there in Bristol, Connecticut. They're in advanced talks, described as being at the one-yard line for a behind-the-scenes documentary series similar to Michael Jordan's The Last Dance, which was a viral sensation of Pandemic Nation a few years back. Now, if you've not been following this, perhaps not, reports indicate that a gaggle of camera people and sound technicians would follow LeBron James with the 76ers in what may be his final season in the National Basketball Association. Now, that report came out, and then the plot thickened as one of LeBron's underlings, a guy that's been riding LeBron's coattails for his entire adult life, Maverick Carter, not a real Maverick, by the way, he quickly denied the report. He spat a loogie on it like a, what's that WNBA team in Seattle? They spit loogies to their fans up there. I don't know what the name of that team is. I saw the clip. You guys kept sending it to me. I don't need to see a middle-aged man spitting a loogie. I'm good on that. Anyway, that's a sidebar. So report said that this camera group would be following LeBron around, you know, last season. Then Maverick Carter came in, denied it on social media, writing, "We are not," all caps, "not doing anything like The Last Dance. LeBron doesn't even know when his last season is," close quote. So you have The Athletic, one of the top insider guys buried behind a paywall, claiming a Last Dance-style doc. And then you've got LeBron's Cabana boy, Maverick Carter, directly contradicting that report. So that is a good jumping off point. Let's get into it right now. The question, all right, we have a he said situation. You are now the judge. You are now on the jury. Where do you fall on this he said LeBron James Last Dance style documentary report? So my views on this, I've got Svengali, Jersey Mike's, and Molotov cocktail. And we will combine all of these things together, and we're going to make some corn dogs. Delicious, fair corn dogs. Have you been to your local fair yet this summer? It's bouncing around.
1: I did.
0: Yeah, good, good lines, good food. If you love fried foods, it's the way to go. Now, what the biggest, I guess, is it's either Iowa or Minnesota. I always hear Iowa's got like the biggest. I got to get to Iowa one of these years for the state fair. I got to do that. Anyway, so my first thought on this LeBron James Last Dance style documentary story, which his guy said, well, it's not that. It has. We're not doing anything like The Last Dance. So the arrow is pointing to the word semantics. That's the word, semantics. That's the word I highlighted, semantics. Now, Maverick Carter did not say there is no documentary in the works. He merely said that they're not doing a Last Dance-style documentary, of course. But he did not deny the collaboration on a behind-the-scenes project, which we assume will be produced by LeBron, which means it'll be you-know-what. LeBron is acting like a little weasel. You little weasel, LeBron. You know, doing the whole, hey, I don't want to be like Jordan, you know. Yeah, while prepping to mimic Michael Jordan. Now, since he's publicly rejected multiple times a traditional farewell tour, remember he said, I don't want a farewell tour. I don't need a farewell tour. So it sounds like he's building a theme park, a farewell theme park instead. Every man, woman, and child knows that this won't be the last dance. It can't be the last dance. We're going to call it the last chance. The last chance, not the last dance, the last chance for LeBron to use the Svengali effect to try to convince you that he is Jordan. Now, we had a call the other day from a gentleman in Asheville, North Carolina, who seems like a big LeBron fan, that guy. And he's like, listen, LeBron is, he's giving all kinds of LeBron numbers and this, that, and the other thing, and the whatchamacallit, how great LeBron is and all that. A LeBron documentary produced by LeBron will obviously not be the last dance. It'll be the cha-cha slide, forever two steps behind MJ, the cha-cha slide. Now, Jordan let the cameras watch him. LeBron wants the cameras to worship him. There's a bit of a difference there. And despite all the awards, the Biggie-sized basketball reference page with all those accolades, no matter what LeBron does, he's just not a likable guy. A lot of people don't like him. He won't be much more likable because of this documentary. And it's not really even going to be a documentary. It's going to be a full-blown legacy infomercial. That's what it's going to be. Now, I used to be a huge fan of documentaries. I still like them. I don't like them as much because I've realized as I've gotten older, the bullcrap based on who's producing said documentary. And you don't play it down the middle, and it's just, it's really bad. Bad, bad, bad, bad, bad. The Last Dance was a lockdown revelation, right? And it was our political overlords would not allow us to leave our homes, go to work, live our lives depending where you were. Well, I guess in Florida you were free, but in California it was like 2 years of house arrest. And that was the political class giving us, let them eat cake to watch that documentary. If you remember, and some of you guys still listen, I get some nice messages from some of you who were listening during the pandemic. We were on the air, had the highest ratings in the history of Fox Sports Radio. Not just this show, every show during the pandemic, which says we're not really good at talking sports. We're just good at talking. And during that, we did marble racing. But The Last Dance came out every Sunday. And we would do Maller monologues breaking down The Last Dance because we were looking for crap to talk about. And so I would watch these episodes and then break them down. Zapruder film style. That'll never happen, we hope. We think the world's wised up to the lockdown situation. That will not happen again in our lifetimes. But LeBron is yet again, you know, just going to be in second place, and that's it. And as my friend William Shatner used to say, checkmate. Checkmate. All right, now secondly, from a team standpoint, take a few steps back and put this under the Maller microscope. Put it under the Maller microscope. Question, would a LeBron James documentary be a problem, capital P, problem for the Sixers? All right, so the answer on this is 100%. 100% is the answer. We're talking Kardashian-level circus with better lighting, the kind of textbook distraction that makes old, hardened head coaches age in dog years. Arf, arf, arf, in dog years. And the roster gets harvested for content, and it's good luck. Now, fortunately, Philadelphia is coached by a nurse. They actually have a nurse as their head coach. because with LeBron inbound, they don't need a film crew. They're going to need a therapist is what they're going to need. And sure, pro athletes live in the spotlight, but they still get private sanctuary time, planes, trains, automobiles, and locker rooms are often off limits to certain media types. So LeBron, he's going to give these people VIP camera access. It'll strip all that away. And I learned about this years ago. It's called the Hawthorne effect. You ever heard about the Hawthorne effect? Do you know what, you don't know what it is? Okay. Just look it up. It's very interesting. And the Hawthorne effect is, well, I'll give an example. Joel Embiid and the fellas performing for close-ups, acting out for viewers, and obsessing over their net, you know, personal brand growth and all that stuff rather than behaving naturally, because it's been proven when you're on camera and you know you're being recorded, you act differently. It's called playing to the camera. It's called playing to the camera. It's like, you know, here on the radio show, before we had cameras, I didn't often put the paper I have in front of me and then wrap it up into a baseball and throw it like I'm the Miz. I didn't do that before, but the camera's in here. It's the Hawthorne effect, so I acted different. I played to the camera. As far as I know, unless you're named Kardashian, you don't want to be filmed constantly. You just don't. What a bloody nightmare that would be. Imagine having to film nonstop. My God, what a nightmare. All right, now, final thought. To Big Ten media days. That's right, college football. That's a little college football for you. And love the trash talk. Love the bull crap that's coming out right about now, cranking up the hype machines, trying to get you to watch the college gridiron. So the reigning champions, which if I had said 20 years ago, 30 years ago, that Indiana Hoosier football would be sitting in the catbird seat, you'd say, are you out of your freaking you-know-what? No, it's going to be Indiana or Ohio State or Alabama, the usual suspect. No, no. So Indiana coach Kurt Cignetti was the star of the show as he put on the razzle-dazzle. Now, the highlight of highlights, the quote that went the most viral, let's just play the hits, my man, play the hits. This is Kurt Cignetti, the head coach at Indiana, reigning champions of college football. He had a couple of things to say about the Southeastern Conference, a little SEC, Big Ten, back and forth. Here's the Indiana football coach. Take a listen.
1: The Big Ten is the best league in football, and a lot of really good football teams. It's hard to win on the road. Very physical football teams, very well coached. It definitely prepares you for the playoffs. There's no doubt about it. The numbers speak for themselves. I mean, we don't run a hype machine up here in the Midwest. We believe everything's earned, not given. And when we fall short, we say we fell short. We don't cry a river, whine, and complain, all right? And that's why we're the best.
0: Okay, now, of course, the best means as good as all the rest. And so that last part, cry a river and whine and complain. He also took a shot at UCLA, USC, Oregon, Washington, and what are the East Coast teams? Rutgers, Maryland in the Big Ten, right? Took a shot at them because he talked about the Midwest. Well, the Big Ten is a national conference. It goes from the Pacific to the Atlantic and through all the Great Lakes. That's the Big Ten. It's no longer just a Midwestern conference. It's all over. But anyway, let's just play off the money quote. He also boasted about, Cignetti did, the Hoosiers are, I believe, 27-2 the last couple of seasons, the reigning champions. They spanked Alabama, gave them a big beat down there, and they have the nation's longest overall and home winning streak. So the question for the class, and you're in the class, is Indiana coach Kurt Cignetti playing with hot oil by calling Southern Fried Football a bunch of crybabies? Yeah, so I love it. I love the goofing. I enjoy the goofing. I'm a talk show host. I just think it's great. And you know, I didn't watch too much of Ted Lasso. My wife forced me to watch a few of those episodes. And yeah, it's got a little of that vibe going. Cignetti does a little bit of that. You know, he's walked the walk. And now he's got the receipts and he's able to talk the talk. And as a talk show host, I like it. Cignetti didn't just poke the Southeastern Conference. He lit a match on a Molotov cocktail and he tossed it into a hay barn in Tuscaloosa, is what he did. That's great. A bunch of crybabies. That's essentially what he did. When you say, hey, cry a river, whine and complain, that's what you're doing. As far as the hype, I'm going to push back on that. The Big Ten does a lot of hype. There's a lot of hype in the Big Ten. Everyone's in the hype business because of the bane on society that is social media. You all have to do the hype. Do the hype now. Now, for years, the Southeastern Conference was the big bad wolf of college football. They were the Roman Empire, the juggernaut. And now, the analogy, here's the perfect analogy for the difference between the Southeastern Conference and the Big Ten. The SEC was Blockbuster Video in 1996. The Big Ten is Netflix now, and now the SEC is Blockbuster Video now. And Kurt Cignetti is controlling the algorithm. He's the puppet master controlling the algorithm. So they have been harpooned in the NIL era. The Southeastern Conference is getting absolutely mollywopped. They're on the ropes right now. While the Big Ten has stacked not one, not two, but three straight college football playoff championships like pancakes in the NIL era. This is a domination situation. And as the great Mike Tyson famously said, everyone has a plan until they get punched in the face. And the Southeastern Conference has been getting punched in the face lately in these matchups in the playoffs. And Cignetti didn't disrespect them. He told the truth. And that hurts more. That hurts more. So this is, again, in the NIL era, this is an NWO situation, the new world order of college football. There's a new chief, a new king, and that is the Big Ten Conference in general. And the Southeastern Conference right now, while they're still good and there's some spectacle at Southeastern Conference games, it's not the same. And unless they change the playground rules, it will not be the same in our lifetimes. Maybe down the line, but not in our lifetimes. That's it. It is the Ben Maller Show as we make a mad dash. Not it for the Ben Maller Show. If you'd like to be part, you can join us. The lines are open. And say hello at 877-99 on Fox. That's 877-996-6369. We do have a line open, first time in a while. So let's make sure we fill that up there. And we'll get you on as soon as we can. We've got lame jokes, as I said, later this week. Time now for the Maller Riddle today. You can answer this on X at Ben Maller. That's right, at Ben Maller, if you'd like to answer the Maller Riddle of the day. It has been revealed that NBA star Kawhi Leonard has been a long-hidden investor in a controversial blank. You think he'll be playing for the Toronto Raptors next year if he's playing in the NBA? It has been revealed that NBA star Kawhi Leonard has been a long-hidden investor in a controversial blank. That is the Maller Riddle of the day. The answer. We'll get to it, and we will do it next.
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One word after another. 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Now, if you would like to fully immerse yourself in the Ben Maller Show experience, make sure

0: 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Thank you. Thank you. All right, back to it we go. And later this hour, we will have Big Ben's Lame Jokes of the Week. That's Big Ben's Lame Jokes of the Week coming up a little bit later with our friend the Weed Man. It was his birthday this week, and quite the good time. And we'll take your calls at 877-99 on Fox. That's 877-996-6369. Time now, though, for the riddle of the day. That's right, the Maller riddle of the day. And here it is. It's been revealed that NBA star Kawhi Leonard has been a long-hidden investor in a controversial blank. Yeah, controversial blank. That is the question. What is the answer? And let's see. Mr. Irrigation from Houston says he invested in a communist action figure making company. Oh, look at that. Is that what you got for the holidays there? Mr. Irrigation, what else do we have? Let's see. Femi says he invested in North Korea. Recyclable thongs, if I could speak, that would help from Not a Burner. What else? Investing in a Canadian football expansion team in Mexico. Page down. Maller Prop Guy says Kawhi has invested in a recorded laugh track which features only his laughter and are sold to sitcoms. Yeah, if you're in the sitcom business, that's very good. Alf the Alien Opiner says a vitamin project, is that David Ortiz there? Look at that. All right, what else do we have? Riddle of the Day, answer from Andy in Lino Lakes, Minnesota says a controversial investor in a brothel and breakfast. I think that would do pretty well. You go to the brothel, you spend the night, and then I don't think most people spend the night at the brothel, but then you have a nice breakfast.
1: I like breakfast at strip clubs.
0: Do you? Really?
1: Yeah, okay. It's pretty good.
0: Yeah. Rob Parker always tells me that Magic City in Atlanta, they have like the greatest chicken wings. Lou Williams, Sweet Lou, chicken wings, lemon pepper chicken wings. Lou Williams left the bubble to have the lemon pepper chicken wings at Magic City Nudie Bar. There in Atlanta. Eek in Roseville, Minnesota said poutine food truck in Portugal. All right. Big Poppy Life Insurance from Analog Al. That's his answer. What else do we have? Kawhi became involved in a controversial virtual reality furry porn company founded by Fergdog. That's Robbie getting back at Fergdog from previous comments made by Fergdog. Go back if you missed it and hear the podcast there. Robbie's he's a little hungover, my man Robbie, and he's hungover because he celebrated the Mariners won the championship. They won their championship this week. They won one game at Dodger Stadium, and that is their championship. DJ Spin Patrick in San Diego says they invested in San Diego State men's basketball. Inca Terra says a Saudi Arabian golf tour. Section 8 housing unit in North Boston from Steelers Nasty. That's where Blind Scott lives. Bill's going with Bill the Snowman says P. Diddy is the answer. Mike the Leprechaun says he invested in Dude Wipes. That is the answer. What else do we have? Can't read that. Let's see. Page down here. Our buddy Roberto, the bus driver, going with Blizzards from Dairy Queen. Yeah, that was yesterday's show, Roberto. We've moved on. That was yesterday's show. All right. The answer, Lorena, do you have an answer, Lorena?
1: Yes, I was going to say that he invested in Bucky's the Beaver's new spa. It's a beaver spa.
0: Oh, interesting. And I notice you're calling it Bucky's, not what you used to call it. It's interesting you've decided
1: to go. I just
0: want to
1: make sure people know it's the Beaver Spa.
0: Okay, the Beaver
1: Spa. Yeah, it is usually Boosie's.
0: Yeah, you usually say Boosie's, not Bucky's, but yeah. All right.
1: Am I right?
0: Let's see. Unfortunately, no. Apparently, this is very random. Kawhi Leonard has been a long-hidden investor in a controversial Rhode Island soccer team, Rhode Island FC, a soccer stadium in Pawtucket. And a bunch of the investors, I guess this is not real popular in that area, part of Rhode Island. I'll have to check with my boots on the ground. You have a guy or girl in Rhode Island, and we've got Jerry. She's boots on the ground there in Rhode Island. We'll have to find out. But it has been discovered that Kawhi Leonard, it was like a shell company. And so all these people invested a lot of money, and they're not real happy about it, people there and all that. I don't know the backstory on it too much. But it is controversial, and so there you go. Can't think of a better way to spend your money than at a soccer stadium in Pawtucket. There you go. Miss the Paw Sox. But I like the Woo Sox. I was a little upset when they became the Red Sox AAA team, moved from Pawtucket to Worcester, but I'm cool. They let me throw out the first pitch, thanks to Mike the Leprechaun, so I'm cool. Let's see. What do we got here? Let's go to the phones. Hollering James is in Minneapolis, Minnesota. Hello, Hollering James.
2: Buddy, the Jets. Benny. Benny.
0: James. What is going on? James? What is happening? What is going on? Seriously, what is that?
3: I think he was...
0: sleeping?
3: Yeah.
0: He woke up to say, Benny? How sweet is that? That's wonderful. I'm in his head. Like, he's sleeping. And okay. Put him back on. There's Hollering James, everybody. That's possessed by demons. Possessed by demons. Let's go to a fan favorite, a man who was ahead of the time, and he used to rip apart Bill Belichick before it was cool to do it. The man, the myth, the legend, we call him Tom the Terrible. Hello, Tom the Terrible. Welcome.
4: Good one. I just called up to say one thing. How about them Red Sox? I think they're going all the way this year.
0: Oh, stop. They're not going all the way.
4: Remember how 2018, I said back in May that they were going to win the World Series, 2018, and they did. I'm telling you, they could go all the way this year.
0: Well, they could because the American League sucks. They're not going to win the World Series, though.
4: Yeah, sure they could. They're going to L.A. next, I think.
0: Yeah, this weekend, big series, live national TV.
4: Yeah, it'd be Yankees, what, 4 or 5 games a week ago.
0: Look, you're fired. You know what you have? You have fever. You have Red Sox fever is what you have. You've got the fever.
4: Yes, I do. I certainly do.
0: But here's the thing. You've been around Tom the Terrible. Don't normally... Yeah. The Red Sox will likely make no trades or nothing major. I know they made one minor trade and the guy got hurt right away. They're not gonna make a major trade. So then the players will be upset, and then I'm just saying
4: they make a trade. They have made a few.
0: Yeah, exactly. If you don't know who they are, this guy Mead.
4: Well,
0: I've been paying close attention.
4: I've been listening to the games. They're coming back all the time. They're doing great. Yeah, it's unbelievable.
0: All right.
4: They won about 19 out of 24 games.
0: The Red Sox are still seven games back of the Yankees still, but they are the top wild card team, I believe. They're number two, right? Because the Yankees are technically, I believe the Yankees are the wild card team because Tampa Bay is leading the division. So, yeah, they're the number two wild card team. There you go. All right, there you go. All right, fine. Good.
4: Listen to me.
0: You're Tom the Terrible. I'm not used to you being happy. You're Tom the Terrible. All right. Listen, I love hearing your voice. I love that you're so happy. That's great. Enjoy it. The Red Sox are winning all these games, fattening up their record, and they are 6 games over .500. That means now they have to keep my My old buddy Jim Tracy's son is the manager. I was around Jim a lot when he managed the Dodgers. I love Jim Tracy. Good man. His kid is the Red Sox interim manager. They got to keep him, right? Those are the rules. You got to do it. The Red Sox were terrible, boring, bad. I think the turning point for the Red Sox, and I have not gotten this confirmed, but I believe was when the entire Maller show went to Fenway to watch them play Tampa Bay because they won that game, and we planted the seed that you're not a bunch of sad sack losers, that you're winners, and you can succeed. And because of that, because of the Ben Maller show visiting the Holy Land there at Fenway, the tabernacle of baseball, we inspired this Red Sox team to turn things around.
3: That's kind of true.
0: In many ways, right, Coop? You were wandering around there. We saw Wally the Green Monster. We went to the Cask and Flagon. We had a full Boston experience. A full Boston experience we had. It was wonderful. It was absolutely great. All right, it is the Ben, almost as good as that Hollering James call. Almost as good as that Hollering James call. A lot of reaction from Hollering James. Alf says one of the better calls by Hollering James. No, that's what he said. Some of these I can't read. We're going to have Big Ben's lame jokes of the week. We're going to give it a little time to breathe, So right around the bend, we're going to open up the comedy club, and you can react to it, what you like, what you don't like. A lot of you boys like to steal jokes. There's some dad jokes and mostly people just busting weed man hippies' balls. We'll have that to look forward to. Big Ben's lame jokes of the week for the rest of the hour. The comedy club opens. We'll get to that. We'll do it next.
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0: 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You can interact with the Ben Maller Show many different ways. You can call in and say hello that way. Not right now, but we get back to taking calls at 877-99 on Fox. Also on the X machine, that's at Ben Maller. That's at Ben Maller on the X machine. Say hello to Lorena. You can find her at the FSR Tech Queen page.
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1: Phil.
0: Don't talk to me. And Koopaloop, a Bronco fan. That's a Bronco fan. Your comments can and will be used against you in the court of sports radio. So please act accordingly. Yes? All right. Very good. Good job by you. So cue the big open here. This is very exciting. I can't wait to hear the open.
2: Knock, knock. Who's there? Lame week. Lame week who? It's Big Ben's lame joke of the week.
0: Actual jokes by actual listeners to the show. The extended version of lame jokes of the week by request. By request, as we heard Hollering James sleeping like a rock and then saying my name as he woke up to begin lame jokes a few minutes back. And we bring in the birthday boy. It's his birthday week. Weed man hippie Billy in Hollywood, Florida, who's going to play nice in the sandbox. Hello, Billy. Welcome.
3: Hey, Ben. How are you?
0: Have you recovered from your raucous birthday celebration?
3: Yeah.
0: Have you left your house at all this week? Have you left your house at all this week, Weed Man?
3: Not really, no.
0: You've been home. You're a hermit. You used to hang out on South Beach, and you were the party people, your party person with all the. Oh my God! All right, let's change. We're gonna change it up a little bit this week, Weed Man. We're gonna save your jokes for later. We're gonna start with some other jokes. You okay? Here we go. What do you call a Maller militia member with Hansen's disease?
3: What?
0: Mike the Leprechaun. George and Uvalde there. And here's another one from George, a good teacher there in Uvalde, Texas. What does Marcel from Brooklyn have in common with a cellophane? With cellophane.
3: What?
0: They are both food wrappers. They're both food wrappers. Very funny. All right. Over the river and through the woods is the old way to get to grandmother's house, right? To grandma's house. That's the old way, right, Weed Man?
3: Yeah.
0: Yeah, for Tony Romo, it's drinking everyone under the table. That's how you get to grandma's house right there. That's George in Rochester, Minnesota. What is the difference between Brock Purdy and Kyle Shanahan?
3: What?
0: You can trust that Brock Purdy knows how to lead a winning drive. That's Kurt from Earth. What do Tony Romo, Kyle Shanahan, and Tiger Woods all have in common?
3: What?
0: Well, unfortunately, they can't finish drives. They're not very good at that. That's Noah in Austin. Now, this one came from listener Mark. He did not say where he's from. Mark said, you know, Supermarket Steve's grocery store is raising the price of vodka by a penny to $20 next week. Did you hear about that?
3: Wow, no.
0: Yeah. Apparently, Supermarket Steve's going to party like it's 1999 this weekend. So he's going to have a good time there. Knock himself out. Why is it so easy to weigh fish?
3: Why?
0: Well, they have their own scales. That's why. That's a dad joke, Dan. All right. Why does Lorena like the NIL or like it when NIL is mentioned?
3: Why?
0: Because she thinks it might mean something about nails and polish. Something about nails and polish. That's Michael in Tulsa. All right. Let's see here. Yeah, honestly. Why does Justin Cooper like Tool so much?
3: Why?
0: Because like me, he is one. That's Michael in Tulsa who wrote that in. There you go. How does Andrea, the astrologer, like her steak?
3: Ow.
0: She likes it jumping over the moon is how she likes it. That's Kurt from Earth. Thank you for that. Very nice. This one's from Eric in Kansas. Why did Lucky Tony start playing trombone?
3: Why?
0: so he could tell everyone to check out the tromboner. That's what he wanted to say. All right. And why did Mike the Leprechaun visit a duck pond?
3: Why?
0: Because he's a quack. That's why he's a quack. That's Eric in Kansas again. Now we get to the Weed Man roast. Who really misses Weed Man Hippie?
3: Who?
0: Your cellmates. That's Noah in Austin. All right. Well, a lot of people don't know this. I don't know if you heard. Weed Man went out to eat for his birthday.
3: Yeah.
0: Yeah, you went out to Chick E Weeds is where you went. It's a spinoff. That's Milkman Mike. That was Milkman Mike in Colorado. You have any jokes, Coop? Any offensive jokes or anything?
1: I do.
0: All right, go ahead, Coop. What do we have here?
1: What did the cannibal do right after he dumped his girlfriend?
3: What?
1: He flushed the toilet. It's from Jeopardy.
4: That's
1: Al.
4: Disgusting.
0: Weed Man loves a good. He loves a good cannibal joke. Yeah, Jeopardy Al, legend. I met him years ago at the Kansas.
1: You want another one?
0: Yeah. Oh my God! Back to back.
1: All right. What's worse than accepting aspirin from Bill Cosby?
3: What? Oh boy.
1: Accepting a lemonade from Doc Mike.
0: Whoa, yeah, that's not. I would avoid that. Yeah, all right. What does Weed Man and Coop, what do Weed Man and Coop have in common?
3: What?
0: They're both high rollers. That's Mike the Leprechaun. Why does Weed Man prefer drinks out of a can rather than a bottle?
3: What?
0: Because after you're done pouring out the soda, beer, or energy drink, it's easier to use a can as a bong than a glass bottle. That's Michael in Tulsa. What is Weed Man Blizzard? What is Weed Man's Blizzard at DQ? What is it?
3: What?
0: It's full of seeds and stems from Eek in Roseville, Minnesota.
4: You got to pick those out.
0: I know. What's the only way Weed Man would win on Wheel of Fortune?
3: What?
0: If the puzzles were about free snacks or free money, that's about it. That's, All right, let's see here. Did you know that Weed Man's picture is in the dictionary?
3: Wow, really?
0: Yeah, it's under the word, if you look it up right now, it's under the word bum. That's Noah in Austin. Very good. And last one. Did you know that Weed Man likes? Did you know that Weed Man likes his women the way he likes his bottled beer?
3: How?
0: Tops off, bottoms up. That's Surfer Top, the comedian who has RSVP'd Weed Man. He's going to be at the Mallard meet and greet, and his wife. His lovely wife will be at the Mallard meet and greet in Vegas in August 29th in Vegas. We are there you go. Lame jokes of the week.
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10: White victim, female, pretty, wealthy.
9: A white woman's murder shocks the city. A black man from the projects comes forward with information about the case.
11: He says the police are his friends.
9: But out of nowhere, He goes from star witness to prime suspect.
10: 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They turn on him.
9: 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Lee Harris is sentenced to 90 years.
11: I get 90 years for killing somebody I have never seen.
9: Behind bars, Lee finds an unlikely ally in his cellie, Robert. The pair are like chalk and cheese. There's no way their paths would ever cross on the outside. But as a fellow inmate, Robert sees through the lies and vows to do the unthinkable. Clear Lee's name.
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18: Spider-Man Brand New Day looking to secure one of the biggest openings ever this weekend. The fourth film in the Tom Holland-led series looking to make between $260 and $280 million in its first weekend in theaters. Some projections have the movie crossing the $300 million in North America in its first 3 days. Billie Eilish's newest tour movie is coming to Paramount Plus. The streamer announcing Billie Eilish Hit Me Hard and Soft, the tour live, is coming to the platform August 6th. The movie was released in theaters May 8th and has grossed $10 million in the U.S. and Canada. Netflix's new docuseries, The Idaho Murders College Nightmare, revealing new details in the shocking University of Idaho murders case.
19: The series includes emotional 911 audio from surviving roommates who initially believed their friends had simply passed out. It also reveals that friends of the victims learned about the killings through a campus-wide text alert before receiving details directly from authorities. Another chilling claim comes from surviving roommate Dylan Mortensen, who says she heard an unfamiliar man say, "You're going to be okay, I'm going to help," in a strange tone. The three-part documentary is now streaming on Netflix. I'm Monica Nelson.
18: RFK Jr. is stepping into the kitchen. The Health and Human Services Secretary has a new cooking show aiming to teach Americans how to cook with the agency's new dietary guidelines. The Real Food Show, available online at hhs.gov/realfoodshow. That's entertainment. I'm Jennifer Pulsoni.
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0: You heard it on the Red Sox Radio Network. They came back to defeat the A's 5-4, while the Braves held on 5-4 against the Nationals. Without Shohei Ohtani, the Dodgers outscored the Mariners 6-2. The Twins are acquiring left-handed reliever A.J. Minter from the Mets in exchange for two prospects. The MLB trade deadline is Monday, August 3rd at 6 p.m. Eastern Time. And in the NFL, free agent wide receiver Deebo Samuel is signing a one-year deal with the 49ers, the team that drafted him in 2019, and it's worth $7 million. I'm Monsi Bolaños.
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1: 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Here he is, Ben Mallett.

0: Well, it turns out he is not just Baker the touchdown maker. He's Baker the headline maker, which is much more important for our purposes. Much, much more important for our purposes. Welcome in the beginning of another hour of the Ben Maller Show. We are in the air everywhere, literally everywhere, as we are cohorts riding the sonic waves of the late night, early morning hours, coast to coast, border to border, and beyond, on the vast and abundantly powerful microphones of FSR emanating live.
1: Going live!
0: From the charm, the chatter charm. It's not a farm, and we have no alarm. 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So our lead this hour is from Tampa. And that is where Baker Mayfield has said the thing you thought he would say at the time you thought he would say it. And Baker Mayfield saying that he felt disrespected a little bit. If you didn't hear this, perhaps not. We have the audio tape. Rather than me pretend to be Baker Mayfield, let's go to the audio tape, as Warner Wolf used to say. Let's go to the audio tape.
2: Disappointing in that regard to not have, you know, to feel disrespected a little bit. And that's really the disappointing part, to feel undervalued after, you know, thinking you've earned it. This is not a poor me thing. There's a lot of other people that have it way worse off, but I can sit here and look at other quarterbacks and peers and evaluate myself based on that and put myself in certain categories that I deserve to be compensated for that. And I think I'm a franchise quarterback. I've been told I'm a franchise quarterback. It's been said publicly from ownership down here. And so to not have a deal done is very disappointing.
0: All right, so the key part of that, disrespected a little bit and undervalued, and he talked about how everyone said he's a franchise quarterback publicly. So Mayfield announced that all contract negotiations are OVER, that's over, until after the 2026 season, saying neither he nor his agent will revisit talks unless the team properly recognizes his value. Yeah, good luck on that. He criticized the offers, saying that the two-year contract offer that was made his way with low guaranteed money was not appealing whatsoever. And he then said, I'm going to have a really big year, which was rather shocking. Many thought he would say he is going to be so bad he'll be playing for the Winnipeg Blue Bombers by the end of the year. So that is a good jumping off point. Let us discuss the question. What is your reaction to Baker Mayfield saying that he felt a little disrespected, undervalued by the Bucs contract offers? So my take, I've got MySpace, Digital Underground, and West Point. And we'll mix and match all these together. And if I do not say that we're going to have some of the Baba Ganoush and the Gabagool, then Attilio's going to get very upset. I do not want to upset Attilio. He'll be very upset. Attilio will be very upset. So here's the deal. Baker Mayfield, it's kind of like a diary of a wimpy kid, Baker Mayfield. Easy to read children's books with his comments. Mayfield, he talks like a philosopher snubbed by the Royal Society. He does. And I would think at this age, I've been in the radio business. I've had bosses who have kissed my ass. And believe it or not, they must not listen. Said how great I am until I need to negotiate a contract. And then all of a sudden, these tough economic times. You don't have the money. I'm sorry about it. I wish I could pay you more money what you're worth. It's all bull crap. So who cares? You can say you're the franchise quarterback right up your tuchus. It doesn't matter. right? You should know that. It doesn't matter. When they actually pay you the proper amount, that's the moment you know that that's legit, right? Yeah, he says the Bucks offer was not appealing and all that stuff. Let's be honest, though. Most of life is just a series of unappealing offers. It just is. Baker claiming that he's undervalued is kind of like MySpace wondering where everyone went. I don't understand. You don't even know. Some people don't even know what that is. MySpace has been irrelevant for so long. Like, what is MySpace? I don't even know what that is. What is that? Yeah. There was a time long, long ago where MySpace ruled the world. And my friend, the great Karen Kay, retired now, radio broadcaster Karen Kay, famous drop. MySpace is huge. And it was huge at the time. Not anymore. So, of course, Baker feels disrespected. This is a guy that wakes up. He stubs his toe going to take a pee in the early morning hours. And he assumes that he's being targeted by his big toe on the left foot. Not the right foot. The right foot's okay. The left foot big toe is targeting Baker Mayfield. So, like, disrespect is basically his brand. That's what he sells. He acts like Tampa tried to pay him in Dunkin' gift cards. He's like, come on. And if we're, now he's, of course, decreeing another big year, Baker Mayfield. Oh, I'm going to have a big year this year. And look, Baker has had more big year announcements than actual big years. Since I've been doing the talk show, he's played, I was here before him, I'll be here after him, maybe. But Baker Mayfield, this is what he does. I'm going to have a big year this year. Okay. Again, would anyone say, I plan on having a bad year? I plan, like, if I did the talk show, like, next week, I think it's going to suck. I think we'll be bad. My takes will be mediocre. I'll have lukewarm opinions. Don't listen. Who would say that, right? You'd be out of your bloody mind to say that. And so we'll see. I just know there's a lot of people that bet on themselves and then it blows up. And a lot of these motivational speeches, you end up getting humbled. All right, speaking of being humbled, the Cincinnati football team, that's where we go next. Joe Burrow, good old Joe Burrow. He believes the Bengals' biggest challenge this season, not talent. Do you see this? Burrow claims it's maintaining the intensity that they have going right now in training camp over the long haul. He said day 20 matters far more than day one. Burrow said, if the intensity isn't great, you're in trouble on day one. He said, if the intensity is still there on day 20, that's kind of determines if you're going to be a good team or not. Okay, good. So we can know by day 20. We don't have to watch the whole season. So make sure Baker lets us know the team does not have the intestinal fortitude. And we'll all go to DraftKings and bet a ton of money on the under on the win total for the Bengals. And then we'll be very good. So Cincinnati trying to snap, I believe it's a 3-year playoff drought. Wow. Holy, we suck, Batman. How did that? 3 years with Joe Burrow not making the playoffs? Of course, that's the NFL. Kansas City didn't make the playoffs this past year with Mahomes. He got hurt, though. So 3-year playoff drought after reaching the Super Bowl, my favorite Super Bowl, Rams-Bengals 2021 after the 21 season. And then they got to the AFC Championship game after the 2022 season, they being the Cincinnati football team. So the question, Joe Burrow, he claims that, quote, intensity, close quote, is the biggest roadblock for the Bengals' Super Bowl dreams of 2026-27. How do you decode and parse the words? So using Google Translate, the code for culture, coaching, and a team way too comfortable is what Burrow said. That's the code. He used the code. I typed it in. The culture, he's talking about the culture, coaching, and being comfortable. And really subtly calling out Zach Taylor. Yeah, am I wrong on that? If you're saying that the team is lacking intensity the last couple of years, because that's really what you're implying. You're implying, hey, listen, you got to be good on day 20. So you're implying that this is a problem. And that's on a direct reflection on Zach Taylor and his coaching staff. Apparently, Zach is reading bedtime stories, lullabies, while Cincinnati rides along like they're in a Tesla on autopilot, smooth, quiet, and one pothole away from absolute Armageddon. And the Bengals have lacked the juice. They've also lacked defense. And so it does seem like Joe Burrow's calling out Zach Taylor a bit, throwing shade at his teammates for being a bunch of lazy bones. And sure, adding Dexter Lawrence will seemingly stabilize the defense, but they lost Hendrickson, so it's like you lose one, you gain one, and all this stuff. Lawrence is a better player, you would assume, at this point. But Cincinnati's Super Bowl dreams rely on one variable, and it's not intensity. It's not Dexter Lawrence. It's not Zach Taylor. It's Joey Franchise staying out of the injury tent. Since 2023, Burrow has suffered a strained calf, shredded wrist, and a mangled toe. Burrow is basically, he's gone digital underground. He's out there doing the Humpty Dance. Remember that old dance, the Humpty Dance? You don't know what that is. And the team falls around on the field like Humpty Dumpty. And so this is a crossroads season. Mark my words, and I'm never wrong about this. The Cincinnati Bengals, if they go out there and drop another turd this year and ride the vomit comet, Zach Taylor, even the tightwad Bengals will be forced to get rid of Zach Taylor, and that job will open up. Zach Taylor is coaching for his job with the Bengals. And if he doesn't succeed, the team doesn't succeed, he'll be doing another jock coach podcast at Barstool or somewhere else, and that'll be that. All right, last thing. To Miami, Miami, Miami, Miami we go. The Dolphins have a new quarterback. Where have you gone, Dan Marino? Where have you gone, Dan Marino? The new quarterback, Malik Willis. Good old Malik Willis. Yes. Now, the Dolphins are the popular pick by popular people to smell like rotten eggs when they're out there running around on the field. Now, Malik Willis rejected the idea that the Dolphins are approaching 2026 with a tanking mindset. He stated, saying the focus is on winning and improving despite outside predictions of both doom and gloom. So Willis said that he prepared extensively. He did a little victory lap, holding throwing sessions in Jacksonville. I guess he lives there in the offseason. And the Dolphin receivers building, I love this, chemistry. They're Albert Einstein and whatnot, building up the chemistry there ahead of the start of the season. So on the skepticism about Miami's substandard roster, Malik Willis said, quote, every team has good players. It's just putting them in a position to be successful, close quote. All right, question. How much weight does Malik Willis, the Dolphins quarterback, have saying the Dolphins are not tanking? All right, how much weight does that carry? Malik Willis saying the Dolphins are not tanking. All right, so this, I looked it up. It's not a heavyweight, not a middleweight, not a lightweight. It's a featherweight. In fact, I think this is a helium weight. That's a new boxing division. It's a helium weight. So we get that players are pushing back against the public perception. It sounded like Malik Willis was taking a little jab at the new coach there in Miami, right? It's like, well, we have good players. It's just putting them in position to be successful. That would mean that's a coaching issue, right? Am I wrong on that? Am I reading that? I don't think I am. I'm not, right? If you say, hey, we've got good players, we just need to get them in the right situation. Well, that's on coach. That's on coach. All right, so I understand the public perception being pushed back. But as they say at West Point, if it looks like a tank, it rolls like a tank, and fires like a tank, congratulations, you're watching the 2026 Miami Dolphins. That's what this is. Now, could they be better than we expect? Well, the bar is so low. You have to play the gaslighting game. You have to play the gaslighting game. If you go by the letter of the law, technically, Miami is not tanking. They're just aggressively curating a losing experience. But it's not tanking. It's just, again, they're curating a losing experience. It's all about experiences. You love your experiences. Putting them at 2 to 4 wins, that is what Vegas has them at. So the Dolphins are essentially running a frog-kissing booth. You got to kiss a lot of frogs, And they know they're going to suck. Hopefully a couple of these guys turn out to be good players. The Vegas win total is more like a eulogy than anything else. And they're not that far off. They're very rarely that far off with the Vegas win total. And so they've gutted the roster like a catfish, bottom-feeding catfish at a country fair. And they, the fins, the scales, they've cut away their dignity, everything. Just take a knife, cut it away. And Jaylen Waddle, he waddled off to the Mile High City. Tyreek Hill, he gone. He's injured. Can't play right now, but he's out. And they replaced those guys with the trio. If my notes are right, my depth chart is right, they have Malik Washington, someone named Jalen Tolbert, and Tutu Atwell, who was the number six receiver for the Rams, is now at least a top three receiver in Miami. That is not subtle. That is not subtle. That is putting a neon billboard outside on the highway there in Miami saying, we want a high draft pick. How would you like to live in Florida, Arch Manning? Let us know. Signed, Miami Dolphins ownership. It is the Ben Maller Show. If you would like to be part, there's a line open for you as we begin hour four, taking the phone calls at 877-99 on Fox. That's 877-996-6369. Also on X, at Ben Maller. Give real-time feedback. 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Follow the account at Ben Maller and help us out on that. Later this hour, we have Sports Jeopardy. Straight ahead, the Coop Scoop on entertainment. Hooray for Hollywood. Hooray for Hollywood. We'll get to that. We'll do it next.
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0: Maller Show. We are glad you have chosen to hang out with us. Don't forget, Fifth Hour Podcast will also be up today. We have the Ben Maller Show podcast, the Fifth Hour Podcast. And since we just promote everything, don't forget to save the date. This is the final day of the month of July. We'll say bye-bye to July, and we'll slide into August over the weekend. August 29th. It's a few Saturdays away. At the very end of August, we'll be hanging out, having a grand old time in Viva Las Vegas. If you've never been to a Maller meet and greet, you got to do it at least once. If you've been to one, they become addictive. It's an addiction. Like JT the Wingman and Supermarket Steve and many others can't get enough of these things. So we'll all be hanging out. A good bonding experience for the Maller Militia. It'll be in Vegas, August 29th. More information when we get closer. Looking forward to it. All right, also on the phones at 877-99 on Fox and on X, at Ben Maller. That's at Ben Maller if you want to be part of the program. And on X, at Ben Maller. Lorena, FSR Tech Queen. FSR
1: Hi,
0: Tech
1: Bill.
0: Queen. Don't talk to me. I'm going to HR if I can find them. I know what state they're in. And Koopa Loop at A Bronco Fan. That's A Bronco Fan. And your comments can and will be used against you in the court of sports radio, so please act accordingly. I love viral training camp videos. The one that I saw, several of you idiots in Arizona sent this to me. I say that with all love and respect. All love and respect, calling you idiots. The Arizona Cardinals, which is, I guess, a team in the NFL, not a good one. So there's some viral video clips of Marvin Harrison Jr., who's built like Adonis. Doesn't often play like Adonis, but he's built like a Greek god. And the video of him dropping multiple routine passes during Cardinal team drills. And this thing's been bouncing around here. And does he know how to catch the football? Like, what was he distracted by something? What's going on? I don't know. So this is a big turning point season for Marvin Harrison Jr. Third season in the NFL. And a lot of injuries, a lot of injuries, and not a lot of great performances. This guy was a top five pick in the NFL draft a couple years ago. People thought he should have been the top pick in the draft. There was debate whether he would be the top pick in the draft, and it hadn't gone so well. So we'll see how this works out for the Cardinals, because the clips, you know, it's, come on. My favorite training camp story was when Mahomes was a rookie. And he had a horrific practice for the Chiefs. He threw a bunch of interceptions. Bunch in practice. Not a game. Practice. Immediately. Like, oh, my God, Mahomes, he sucks. He had a bad practice. And it was like, he threw like four or five or six interceptions, whatever it was. It was tons. Tons. But it was crazy. All right, let's go to the phones. We'll say hello to our friend in Alabama. He's out there picking up the ladies. He's Rico Suave. Ladies, if you want to meet a nice gentleman, his name is 2% Chance, and he's on the air right now. Hello, 2% Chance. Welcome.
2: Man, I appreciate you taking the call.
0: You know, hey, speaking of 2% Chance, did you see somebody found that one-of-one Shohei Ohtani dual logo man card?
2: Yeah, and second highest card next to the Kobe Bryant.

0: MJ card, man, I think, what was it, like 12 mil or something he got for it?
1: I think I read $11 million. How about that? $11 million for a piece of cardboard. $11 million. That is insane.
0: Insane, man.
1: Yeah, how about that, man? This is
0: so.
1: Crazy.
0: My next time in the supermarket, my pickup line is going to be, you know, once I start a conversation, I'm going to say, "Hey, are you a prison warden?" All right, let me make sure I word this right. Excuse me, are you a prison warden?
1: Yeah.
0: maybe let me try this one more time. Excuse me, miss, are you a prison warden? Because you've got my heart locked in solitary confinement. Pretty cheesy?
1: Yeah. This is
2: I don't know if that's going to work for you. You might have a 2% chance of picking up a lady with that one.
1: Yeah. Well, it depends. Yeah. You know, if you go to the Squiggly Wiggly or whatever, you know, you might be able to find something down there. But that's a little tough.
0: That's not my style anyways, man.
1: Yeah. Go to the Piggly Wiggly and just hang out. Maybe you'll find something.
0: Piggly Wiggly, man. I go to Publix, man. Publix has got that buy one, get one free, man. I do all my grocery shopping there, save a ton
2: of
0: darn
2: money. I think what you should do, you should stand in the lobster section and look at the biggest lobster tails that they have and just be like, when a girl walks lobster? Be like, nah, I'm just measuring. You know what I'm saying?
1: I think what we should do is help him out. We could have listeners send in like cheesy pickup lines, and since you're experimenting, you're trying things out. You can see what works. This is like beta testing. You know, you beta test something before you release it out there, and you could beta test it with the fine women of Alabama to see what actually works. I think this is a great idea.
0: Listen, man, most of the women I've met in my life, I met through work, but now that I own my own business and I work alone. And like I said, I don't do online dating. It's hard. But earlier today, I called the Covino and Rich Show on this network, and I won a $500 gift card by telling a story about my terrible neighbor. I had the best story out of like 50 callers, man. It was so I won a $500 gift certificate.
1: Wow!
0: I just thought it was
1: pretty cool. Congratulations!
0: Pretty cool.
1: That's a Coop's holiday bonus right there that you won. So,
2: yeah, I'm so glad the company can give $500 out.
3: What's a holiday bonus? What is that?
1: That stopped about 10 years ago. But I mean, the thought is there. The thought is there, of course. Yeah, it's been more than 10 years, yeah. All right. Well, 2% chance. You're quite the ladies' man. I'm sure there's a lot of women right now hearing you, your pickup lines. They're very impressed with you is what they are. Yeah.
0: I hope so, man.
1: What are you going to spend the $500 on?
0: It's a gift certificate. I forgot the name of the company, but they said it's like a new Angie's List. So I can pretty much spend it on anything. I could hire a handyman. I could hire a car detailer. I could hire, probably get damn prostitutes on that thing. I don't know.
1: Yes, I'm sure one of our sponsors is offering prostitutes. Yes.
3: Yeah, man, they're called handy women.
2: good one.
1: Thank you, Chance. That's outstanding. Okay. We have had some very interesting advertisers since I've worked here. Very, very interesting. Oh, boy. Okay. How about Covino and Rich, man? When's the last time we gave something big away? It's been a while, hasn't it? I don't think we give like big stuff. Although, it did piss off the company when Mark and Worcester won the bracket challenge. So one of our, but that wasn't just our show. That was every show. But one of our listeners did win the college basketball bracket.
3: What's our prize budget?
1: It is minus $10. So we actually have to pull together $10 to get back to zero is what we have. Ferg Dog says, have you been following the junior PGA championship, Ben? The broadcast team is great. No, I have not. Good for Brian, though. I'm happy, Brian, our old buddy, part of the Fox Sports Radio Alumni Association, Brian Finley. They're in Frisco. Yeah, Brian, he skipped out on the holiday party. He said, we're going to hang out a lot. Don't worry. I just can't go to the holiday party. He's ghosted me, so which I'm fine with. I'm fine with that. I'm okay with that. I don't like social events anyway. Let's say hello to...
3: Hey!
1: There he is right there. I'm going to drop a piano on him. Let's say hello, or a crowbar. Let's say hello to Marcel in Brooklyn. Hello, Marcel.
4: Why, good morning, Ben, Lorena, and Coop de Loop. Good morning to all of you. And your Coop Scoop on Entertainment there, sir, is not go far anywhere soon, but we'll be right after this.
1: Well said. Now, you want to take a call, Marcel? Would you like to take a call?
4: Oh, get ready, folks. He is the total enemy of mine.
1: How do you know who I'm on? How do you know?
4: It's not Mike the Leprechaun anymore. It's Mike the Idiotcon from Boston.
1: Wow. Is he looking at my board? How did he know that? Mike the Leprechaun, how did you... What's going on?
5: He has ESP, extra smelly poops. That's probably hard. Anyway, Marcel, let's
4: time out.
5: Friend.
4: What in the world are you saying?
5: I said, can we be friends? You should, like the army, they have to do a testosterone test.
4: Whoa.
5: You should be volunteering.
4: Break it down there, idiot con. One, we are not friends. Two,
5: we can all get along. We can.
4: No.
5: Marcel, I heard you got a new job.
4: Is it true that Mike and I are enemies?
5: No.
1: You are according to you, Marcel, you are mortal enemies. You are to the death enemies. You hate each other's guts. And you would like to...
4: And I blocked some of Boston's names, like Mike the Idiot Con and Blind Scott. And last but not least, Mike in New Hampshire. They are total New England worse. And Blair, too, in Maine. They're enemies. And they're
1: enemies,
4: our villains.
1: I understand. Yes, I got you. All
5: Marcel, I heard you got a new job. I heard you got a new job as a test crash dummy.
1: Okay.
5: Is that true?
1: All right. Thank
4: you.
1: Marcel, can you do the big introduction? Coop's standing by, and I'm going to be fired if you guys keep talking.
4: Tear down the idiot con, people, because the Coop Scoop on Entertainment, it's a Friday tradition, and hooray for Hollywood! Lorena, my friend, hit the music, and it starts now. Justin Cooper, all yours. Tear down the idiot con!
3: Thank you, Marcel.
1: He's so worked up.
3: Yeah.
1: It's very odd.
3: All right, we're going to start this edition of Coop Scoop on Entertainment with some entertainment news. Apparently, there is you know, the movie Clueless from the 90s?
1: Yeah, didn't you like that movie?
3: Yeah, I like that movie.
1: You were a big fan of the lead actress.
3: Alicia Silverstone? Yeah.
1: I remember you were like a fan of her. I think she's a lovely lady.
3: Yes, absolutely. And she will star in this sequel series that is coming to Paramount Plus, a Clueless sequel series.
1: How old is she? She's got to be around your age, maybe?
3: No, she's older for sure.
1: She's older.
3: Yeah. Let's see. She is 49 years old.
1: Oh, okay. She's close to my age. So, hold on a second. How pissed are you on a scale of 1 to 10, Coop, that they're bringing her back? When did Liar Liar come out? What year did
3: 97.
1: This Clueless came out in 95. Where is Liar Liar would be the perfect movie for social media.
3: They've done it for everything except
1: why have they not brought back Liar Liar, Coop? It makes no sense.
3: That is it's a good
1: somebody
3: question.
1: Somebody over there at Warner Brothers. Who made the movie originally? Was it Warner Brothers?
3: Universal.
1: Somebody at Universal needs to bring back a Liar Liar sequel. It's perfect. Coop will be the dad, and then we'll bring back all the characters. It'd be wonderful.
3: I couldn't agree more. That would be fantastic.
1: Yes. All right.
3: But so in this sequel series, she is now a successful businesswoman, and her daughter is going into high school, and she finds that parenting a teenager makes her feel clueless all over again.
1: Oh. Ooh.
3: Yes, good stuff. So
1: great writing.
3: I believe
1: let me guess, in the middle of it, Spider-Man will appear because they got to get Spider-Man.
3: Production doesn't start until 2027 for that.
1: Okay.
3: Speaking of Spider-Man, let's go over to the theaters this weekend. Premiering today is Spider-Man Brand New Day.
1: Oh,
3: yes.
1: My Spidey-like senses tell me that'll be the top movie this weekend, Coop. That's it. And then we'll keep making more Spider movies, and it'll just keep going.
3: That's correct. And if you are a fan of Coop Scoop on Entertainment, you've known that for a couple years now, a few years maybe even. I've been kind of over the whole Marvel movie craze. It's just too much. It's too hard to follow. But I do like the Spider-Man movies a lot, and so I will be checking this one out. Tom Holland, of course, returns as Spider-Man. Zendaya as MJ. And Sadie Sink will be joining the cast from...
2: She's from Stranger Things. She's the redhead.
3: That is correct. Good job, oh, Lorena.
1: Okay. I mean, I saw Stranger Things the first season. I have not watched
3: it. No, she's not even in the first season. She comes later on.
1: Okay. I guess I don't know if she is.
3: Yeah. All right. Moving over to television real quick. First, we have a new show on Netflix. It's already premiered. It is called... The Bombing of Pan Am 103.
1: Oh, now, that's a family film.
3: Yeah. This is a miniseries that dramatizes the 1988 terrorist bombing of a commercial flight over Scotland and the subsequent investigation into the attack's origins. And this one's getting pretty good reviews as a miniseries on Netflix that's available right now to stream in its entirety. Then later in the week, and I believe it's, let me just double check here. Tuesday, August 4th, we have the premiere of Hard Knocks training camp with the Seattle Seahawks.
1: Oh, man. Nostradamus is counting down the days there. He's got this. He's got a massage that day. He's going to watch that. Oh, my God. It's like porn for him.
3: That's right. HBO, yeah. 9 p.m. or stream on HBO Max. Now, I know that with Hard Knocks, they say that every team eventually has to do it, right?
1: Allegedly.
3: Now, I feel like almost every team has done it at this point except my Broncos. I've never watched a minute of Hard Knocks except for like the clips that you see online.
1: Yeah.
3: But when they finally do the Broncos, I will watch.
1: See, Hard Knocks is like watching HGTV. You know how every episode of Love It or List It is the same? It's the same concept. It's like the same outline and then the players are obviously a little different. But it's the same. It's cookie cutter. Anything bad they cut out. So it's like all these guys complaining about Hard Knocks. It's harmless.
3: Yeah, I agree. Yeah. Last but not least.
1: Here we go.
3: On Wednesday, August 5th, we have the return of Ted Lasso to Apple TV.
1: The new Ted. I saw him at the World Cup at the end there. He was out there on the field. Ted Lasso.
3: Yeah, probably promoting this. Returning after a 3-year hiatus, and we thought the series was over. We thought it was the series finale and it was done, but they are bringing it back, and this time he is coaching a women's soccer team.
1: Ah, mm-hmm. Okay.
3: Yes. So that will be available on Apple TV streaming weekly through October 7th, and that is Coop Scoop on Entertainment.
1: There it is, and that'd be, and we move on. Sports Jeopardy. 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

0: 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A reminder that today, this Friday, you get 4 hours. We've been here all night slaving away over the hot microphones of Fox Sports Radio, and that on-air light is, it's like a sun lamp. It's wild. And so please give us a listen on the Ben Maller Show podcast. A lot of you guys tell me, I only get up for the last hour of the show. I got to go to work. I'm beating the traffic. So listen to the Ben Maller Show podcast. Also, the fifth hour podcast, a global exclusive. We're going to beat Joe Rogan and all those other podcasts and downloads on the fifth hour podcast today. And if you like it, that's great. And we'll have new episodes on Saturday and the mailbag on Sunday. So that is the way that it works. So check out the fifth hour podcast, the Ben Maller Show podcast, and also the best of version. It's been cannibalized. And Ryan in Shrewsbury tells me that the best of version today is -3 seconds. So you will actually get 3 seconds of your life back if you listen to the best of version of the podcast today. It was that bad a show. Back to it we go.
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0: Let's welcome in our contestants. We've got Joe in Maine, who's going to be one of our contestants. Hello, Joe.
6: Good morning. How are you?
0: Hello, Joe. You're up early today. You're ready to get going here, my man. Are you working? You just hanging out? What's going on with you?
6: I'm at work. I just got to work, and packed my car. We're ready to go.
0: All right, let's do it. All right, you're going to be one of my contestants, Joe, and you will be going against Robert, who I believe is in Southern California. Is that right, Robert?
7: Yes.
0: Robert? All right.
7: Good morning.
0: In the valley there. Very nice. All right. You're up also. You've been up all night, though, right, Robert, I would assume? No? Yeah.
7: I just started working about an hour ago.
0: Oh, you did? Oh, you got worse hours than I have. Okay. What kind of work do you do?
7: Truck driver.
0: Oh, nice. Okay. All right. Well, here we go, gentlemen. Let's get started here. The categories are Toasted Like Tony and Nickname Game on Sports Jeopardy. Joe in Maine, who's at work. Joe, help us out. Tell us which category you want.
6: Let's go Nickname Games.
0: All right. By the way, what kind of work do you do, Joe?
6: Well, I do two jobs. I just got done working one at like 10:30 last night at a tugboat restaurant in Booth Bay Harbor. I'm a server, and right now I am a maintenance person at an assisted health living place.
0: Oh, look at you. You're hustling. I love the hustle. You got to get that money, right, Joe? You got to hustle. Got to work those hours.
6: Exactly, you do.
0: Good job by you. Good job. All right, here we go. Nickname game. Your name is your buzzer, gentlemen. I will give you the nickname. You tell me the athlete it belongs to. $200. Your name is your buzzer. Black Mamba.
7: Robert. Oh, Joe.
0: Robert.
7: Kobe Bryant.
0: Yeah, you better get that right, or Coop will hang up on you. All right, here we go. I'll give you the nickname. You tell me the athlete it belongs to for $400. Big Poppy.
7: Joe.
0: Yeah, Joe.
6: David Ortiz.
0: Yeah, you better get that right, or we would have hung up on you. All right, here we go. Nickname game. I give you the nickname. You tell me the athlete it belongs to. The Minister of Defense for $600.
7: Robert. Reggie White.
0: Yeah, good job by you, Robert, the legend for the Packers and Eagles a million years ago. The Minister of Defense, $800. Here we go. I'll give you the nickname. You tell me who it belongs to. They're calling him the original Iceman, the Iceman.
6: Joe. George Griffin.
0: Yeah, good job, Joe. Basketball, George, not Caleb Williams in Chicago. No. George Gervin. All right, $1,000. Last one in this category, gentlemen. Your name is your buzzer. Nickname game. I'll give you the nickname. Tell me the athlete it belongs to. The Hawk.
7: Robert. Andre Dawson.
0: Yeah, Andre Dawson, MVP for the Chicago Cubs in the 80s. Montreal Expo. He runs a cemetery now. He works at a cemetery. All right, here we go. Toasted Like Tony. These athletes have all been arrested for DUI. $200. This legendary athlete has had at least 3 highly publicized car accidents. 2 of them led to a DUI arrest.
6: Joe. Tiger Woods.
0: Yeah, Tiger Woods. Look at you. $400. This NBA and broadcast legend had a blood alcohol.
6: Joe.
0: Yes.
6: Tony Romo?
0: No. twice the legal limit when he famously admitted to speeding because he was rushing to meet a woman to have some hanky-panky, we'll say, for the kids.
7: Mark Albert.
0: No. I like your answer. That's funny. Charles Barkley. Charles Barkley told the cop he was speeding because a lady was waiting for him there. Very nice. All right, let's go to the $1,000 one. This slugger led the AL in RBIs three times in the mid-90s, but it was his It was 18 years after he retired in 2000. Joe, who is Joe? Wait, wait.
7: Albert Bell?
0: Yeah, you got it right. You win, Joe. Oh. Albert Bell.
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13: 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Jerry Seinfeld wondered why they refused to make the stall door go all the way to the floor in a public bathroom, but he didn't get an answer. 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
13: 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How about that?
12: 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No, really?
13: 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So we spoke to some of the biggest champions of the hot dog eats hot dog world of competitive eating to get the answer. 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
16: The Royals. The Murdochs. 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
27: 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This ball's back. It is gone. Into the Seattle bullpen. Colton rushing. A three-run shot for the Dodger catcher. It is 5-0. Home run number 12 for rushing.
26: AM 570 LA Sports Dodgers Radio Network. They outscored the Mariners 6-2. The Giants snapped the Padres' five-game winning streak after coming out on top 4-1. The Red Sox topped the A's 5-4. And the Braves held on 5-4 against the Nationals. The Twins are acquiring left-handed reliever AJ Minter from the Mets in exchange for two prospects. In the NFL, free agent wide receiver Debo Samuel is signing a one-year deal with the 49ers worth $7 million. And in the WNBA, the Aces defeated the Liberty 104-99. Asia Wilson, 33 points and 10 rebounds. I'm Monty Bolaños.
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0: And we are off and running here. It is two pros and a cup of joe. 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How are we feeling here on this Friday morning?
1: Now, football Friday, right?
0: No? Damn right.
1: Yeah.
0: Damn right it is.
1: Should we
0: just fire it off right now, or you want to wait till the end of this segment?
34: Well, it sounded like you was excited to get there. No.
1: Yeah.
34: You can't. That's passive aggressive. Like, wow. You said football Friday. Let's do it. Come on.
0: Let's do this.
34: Yeah.
0: Let's go ahead and do it.
34: It's Friday. It's football and it's Friday. There's football and it's Friday. And my Zoom ain't working.
1: Come on, Jonas.
34: Zoom link ain't working. It ain't working.
1: Where's extra?
34: Come on. Come on.
0: Disgust me.
34: Let's do it.
0: You're absolutely disgusting.
34: Do the Romo. Come on, do it for Eddie. Friday night is a football Friday.
0: My Zoom's not working.
34: Football Friday. My Zoom ain't working. It's okay.
0: It is a football Friday here on Two Pros and a Cup of Joe. If you've been following along, you know, obviously, the big story coming out of the world of college football is the fact that Brady Quinn is in Chicago. He's there for Lollapalooza, but he's decided to squeeze in Big Ten Media Days.
2: And
3: that's so not true.
2: And also,
3: hold on, pause. I am appalled by what these young women are wearing these days. Right? I got three little girls. My gosh. All right. I wanted to grab some blankets and start throwing them to these girls as they're walking by. But put some clothes on. Clothes on. You should be wearing that.
2: It's because it's not.
3: Does your dad know you're here?
2: So is it is is Lollapalooza? Are they so bad. Is it at Grant Park? I would assume it's there, right? So it's not that far from where you're at. So you see all the stragglers.
3: I could walk across the street right there. Yeah, the Hilton Chicago is right across the street from Grant Park. It's like you walk out the door and you get hit with an entirely different lifestyle. I'll just put it that way. I mean, you go from like Big Ten football, Smash Mouth football to, all right.
2: Yeah, there's...
3: these guys don't know anything about football.
34: Palooza, like, isn't that word used for other things?
3: I don't know.
34: I was just curious. I mean, Palooza,
3: man.
2: Hold on a second. Mr. Judgmental, Justin Cooper. Judgmental Justin is joining us here. What's your problem with the lineup at Lollapalooza, Coop?
4: I don't know. I feel like I remember back in the day, Lollapalooza was like a heavy, you know, rock festival.
2: It's not Ozfest.
3: It's not that anymore, man.
4: I didn't say it was Ozfest, but it used to have like Rage Against the Machine and, you know, bands like that, like Tate McRae.
3: Lord. Yesterday's group that a ton of people were super excited about was SB19. Have you heard of these guys?
2: No.
34: Isn't that like suntan lotion?
2: Wasn't that they made you wear masks for that thing, right? Or was that?
3: I don't know what you're talking about, but it was some band that like everyone was excited about, and I'm like, I've never heard of this before. All these bands that these like kids and people be excited about, I've never heard of half these people.
2: Who the hell? Who are Viagra Boys?
34: Oh, God.
2: I swear to God.
3: Are you making this up?
2: I swear to God. I'm looking at the lineup right now. Wet Leg?
3: Yeah. It's the weirdest stuff you've ever heard of.
2: Oh, yeah.
34: I mean, it kind of fits the narrative, in my estimation. That's what I was asking. I mean, I feel like... Anyway.
2: Hey, Smashing Pumpkins later tonight, though.
34: Bam. How about...
2: All right. Chicago's own. So that'll work. Listen, that's unfortunate.
34: Are you going?
3: No. I've got a lot. I still have to go to a football seminar. There's a lot of things going on right now.
34: A football seminar for what?
3: Yeah. You have an annual football seminar. So we go out to Fox. They take us through the ringer of all this stuff going on for this year.
34: Oh, for Fox. All right. Okay. Nice. Yeah. Nice. All right. Nothing wrong with that. You know, that's important people stuff. I got you. All right. He just flexed on us, Jonas.
2: Well, listen.
3: If anyone flexed on us, it was Kurt Cignetti yesterday. Oh, when you talked to him about representing the Big Ten and Big Ten football.
2: Everybody is all minding their own business until the big old swinging you-know-what walked into the room with nobody being able to say a damn thing to him. And Kurt Cignetti just started laying waste to the SEC.
5: The Big Ten is the best league in football and a lot of really good football teams. It's hard to win on the road. Very physical football teams, very well coached. It definitely prepares you for the playoffs. There's no doubt about it. The numbers speak for themselves. I mean, we don't run a hype machine up here in the Midwest. We believe everything's earned, not given. And when we fall short, we say we fell short. We don't cry a river, whine and complain. All right? And that's why we're the best.
2: Everybody was keeping the peace.
3: I will say this about him. When I saw him up there talking and I kind of closed my eyes to listen to his words, he sounds like Nick Saban. Like that sounds like something Nick Saban would say back during the era of him being head coach at Alabama, winning national championships. They have such a similar style and demeanor. It is incredible. When you sit down and talk with him, when you get his vision or how he sees things. I mean, I sat down with him for about 30 minutes, and we talked about just his schedule, how he sees practice, how he evaluates players, what makes guys the right fit. You know, they've got a transfer quarterback in Josh Hoover, who is a young man who started playing really early during his time at TCU. And I looked at him and said to him, I go, the scary thing for you guys is I think this is actually your most talented quarterback that you guys have gotten. You know, they had Curtis Warwick, they had Fernando Mendoza, both guys who had prior experience, were good, like good quarterbacks when you watch their tape. Hoover has some like special arm talent type things. Like when you watch him, you can see why he played as a freshman. There's not many guys who get that opportunity to do that at college football, regardless of position, let alone quarterback. And he kind of sat there and agreed. He goes, yeah. He's like, obviously, we watched the tape right away. You could see he could do some things that, you know, obviously not many people can. He goes, now we got to clean some things up. He's turned the football over, you know, but that's not going to be an issue. He goes, and he's probably not going to throw as much as he's used to because we'd like to run the ball too. And, you know, we got Turbo Richard, you know, a transfer who's coming here. And he talked about some of the additions they made on the team, but he is that like college football's next version of Nick Saban. He spent a little time on that staff, but you can tell it just the way he goes about business, man. Like he, as LeVar would say, he stands on business. Like he doesn't back down from it. It's awesome to see. Because how many times do you see people in life truly like talk that talk and then walk the walk?
34: He's a Cignetti from Pittsburgh. Cignetti, Pittsburgh. Let me tell you something. When you're at that corner mark, that corner shop where you could go in and it isn't a real big dining room, but you could get a really, really good hoagie, a good sub, a submarine, a destroyer, a battleship. I love the comparison to Saban, but he's a Pittsburgh Italian is what he is, and he has that gumption about him. He's got that swag about him, and it's so authentic. You know, he comes from coaching royalty. You know, his dad is so well respected, and all walks of life in Western Pennsylvania, obviously Morgantown, where he coached. I mean, Frank Cignetti Jr. Is a name. The Cignetti name is known, and I'm super happy to see somebody from where I'm from doing what he's doing. I'll start there, but then secondly, what I took away from what I've been seeing at Big Ten is it's almost like the SEC united the Big Ten. It's like it's almost as if you're looking at a group of guys that literally it makes me want to see them line up these coaching staffs. It really does. Like, take the Big Ten coaches and line them up against the SEC coaches, and let's see who makes it out of the room. All-out battle royal to the death with blood. Let's see who makes it up out of the room. It just seems as though the Big Ten coaching staffs, even the ADs, just hearing what the people are saying, it's like the SEC has created this opening and this opportunity for them to actually, in the spirit of competition, come together. And I think that that's pretty cool because it's a united voice of what seems to be of a whole lot of pride, you know, integrity, and the willingness to accept who we are, what we are, and where we're trying to go. And that's kind of, to me, if you're going to come out with a narrative in this day and age, I think that's what you do. You know, I don't think you come across as braggadocious, but when you have one guy come right down the center, like you got all of these little, you know, like everybody standing on business and being, you know, genuine and seemingly sincere. And you can just feel like the roots connected to these coaches and the Big Ten and the way they're speaking. And then you have Kurt Cignetti come right over the top and punch you right in your mouth. It's like everybody got comfortable. It's like, oh, Big Ten stand above board. Oh, Big Ten. Oh, they're talking about how good, but not saying that anything. And then here comes Kurt Cignetti and brought it all the way home. And he said what most people that understand this game are thinking. And he's the point. Like, as Q said, he's the one to do it.
2: And nobody can say a damn thing to him. Nothing.
34: he got the crown.
2: Because he ran the table last year. I think it's hilarious. By the way,
3: it's not even that, dude. Like, his turnaround. I mean, I've talked to multiple people about it. And if you really think about it, it was the greatest turnaround in sports history. there is no, I mean, it's hard to put into words because of how bad Indiana football was for so long. I mean, there was some moments here and there. Tom Allen had a good season. There was, you know, a season or two that kind of peaked before that, where maybe they showed some promise, or they had a couple guys who, like Antoine Randall L., you know, who led them to some wins or gave you hope. But
2: they were a basketball school.
3: Without a doubt. And by the way, not even were they a basketball, they were definitively a basketball school. Yeah. You know, where they're known for Bob Knight. They're known for that. It's just, that's what makes it so remarkable is I actually think his resurrection of this or new birth, whatever you want to call it, for their football program has made it interesting to see how they will move forward supporting both. Because as we talked earlier this week, it seems like some ADs are picking one. And off of that, they've got to kind of make a decision because it's hard to do both and do both really well.
2: Can we talk about Turbo Richard? What a name.
3: What you like Turbo, huh?
2: What a name. Like, that's a perfect. Yeah. There was a guy. Who's the guy at Ohio State, the running back that had a great name? Was it Major Teague?
3: Major.
2: Yeah.
3: Major Teague.
34: Well, that wouldn't be the first major, though.
3: He sounded like he should have been out there with, like, Master P. Like, make him say, na na na na.
34: Make him go to the bathroom is what that sounds like.
2: So, I don't know.
34: Major Harris, by the way, since we're on Morgantown and we're talking about, and I would assume, I believe Frank Cignetti coached him.
2: I want to apologize. Master Teague. I want to apologize. I said Major. Master Teague. Yeah. That Master too.
3: Teague. Oh, was
2: can we, should we clean that up in post-production?
3: Oh, you probably can't have Master P and Master Teague in a group, huh?
2: No. It's not a good idea. Hey, LeVar brought this up. And I was thinking about this after hearing Cignetti make those comments yesterday. If you gave me the option, you can watch all other college football, or you can just watch a schedule that would feature Big Ten versus SEC. All apologies to every other conference. I would sign up for Big Ten versus SEC all day long.
34: Sorry. It would destroy football. But it was. And Frank Cignetti didn't coach Major.
2: Clean that up too, please.
34: Yeah, please. Please.
3: I do like when you throw that out there sometimes. Which one, the dad or the son? Talk about the dad.
34: The dad. Yeah. Frank didn't coach him. And he was there till 79. Major came after. I think that it, I mean, wouldn't you believe that that's where this is all heading? And again, I started saying with the college football playoff, it's interesting because you have other playoffs on and different, you know, different levels or whatever. And I feel like there should be two. Yeah, division. There should be two different playoffs. There really should be. And at some point, you got to believe that it's going to be the Big Ten and the SEC, and that's going to turn into what college, major college football is. And the rest of them, y'all have what you have, but there's a different playoff for a different championship and see where it ends up. Now, I don't know how well those other teams fare, those other universities fare, but there's enough football players, fine football players, quality football players to go around. It's just a matter of where does the money go? I think that that would be the biggest concern and the biggest question. But at the end of the day, I'm with you, Jonas. Like y'all want to talk that talk. Let's walk the walk.
2: That was your idea.
34: There's enough teams.
2: I don't want to steal your idea. It was yours.
34: If you're building super conferences and you're absorbing teams, then you don't have to come out of conference to play games, for one. But if you were to come out of conference, do versus Big Ten versus SEC, however you want to put it, SEC versus Big Ten, and those are that's your schedule for the year, and then go to a playoff and see who, like, take the top, what, I don't know. I don't even think you have to do 14 teams at that point. Take the top teams from each division, each conference, and play. Break the divisions down. Excuse me. Break the conferences down into the like where you split them up. That's how they get there. They play against each other. But if you have out of, You know, if you have out-of-conference play, play against the other one. Play against the SEC or play against the Big Ten. There's so much trash talk about it, and obviously the SEC feels some type of way, and this isn't just their media day. I mean, I watched the SEC program that they had on Netflix last year, and that's all it was. I was watching with excitement, like, just seeing football, but the whole pronounced narrative was to try to convince the viewing audience that the SEC is undisputed at being the best hands-down conference in all of college football. So prove it.
3: You know, I'm not sure. Well, they have proven it. I mean, they've done it the last 3 years. I think it's proven, too, in the matchups against SEC opponents in particular. And, yeah, I mean, well, the ACC would even say they've done pretty well against the SEC, at least in the postseason, in the playoff. But that's what – here's the problem with trying to make a whole schedule out of that. You know, if you went from, like, oh, the Big Ten and the SEC are becoming the AFC and the NFC, then we have playoffs and all that. The issue is that it takes away from some of the fun and the argument, and you're just kind of watching it all year. And you watch them, you know, you get rematches, things. And that's great, but it almost takes away from the argument, right? Like, we get it just enough. You know, we get Ohio State at Texas to start the season. We get Oklahoma at Michigan in week two this year. There's other examples of, you know, non-conference games to start the season. And then we get back into conference play. And so you get a taste of it. And, you know, take, for example, last year, just those two matchups, right? Ohio State won and then Oklahoma won. So it's kind of a wash. And then you really have arguments on both sides. Then you get into conference play. Then you get in the playoff. And the SEC gets the most teams. And then they perform poorly like they did the year before. And it ends up just being basically the Big Ten of Miami who win the majority of the games. And you sit there and just look at it and go, all right, it feels like the Big Ten is the supreme conference right now. But by and large, no one really talked the way Kurt Cignetti did during this entire thing. I don't know if it was prompted by Kurt Cignetti, if he was just asked, and he's putting it out there to make sure his team knows, like, hey, man, like, we won one, but that doesn't matter now. Like, we're going into two. That's one of the things he said sitting down talking with them was, you know, he got back to work. And he's understanding of the fact that he's got a team that went and played a lot of games last year. So how they went about the spring, how they went about practicing with some of those guys, meanwhile mixing in the new guys. You know, they don't practice much. They're only on the field about an hour and a half, hour and 40 minutes. And they only do that 3 days a week. You know, they've walkthroughs Mondays, Fridays. Like, I went through a schedule and he just goes, I truly believe in the compounding effect of that freshness and what that means for us on Saturdays. And he said, you know, a lot of other people will be out there as, you know, long as they can and wear these guys down. He goes, I want them moving. And he goes, and when we get out there for practice, he goes, we're not wasting any time, any rep. And I believe it. Like, I think that's how he runs things. So it'll be fascinating to see what the new additions they've got. You know, they brought in a receiver named Nick Marsh from Michigan State. He's a, you know, super talented young man. We talked about, you know, Turbo, the running back, Josh Hoover at quarterback. They brought in a lineman too. They basically supplemented with what they lost, both offensively and defensively. And he has hit time and time again with a lot of these transfers. He just is able to have a knack for finding the right fit with the right skill set and playing to that. And so I'm not counting them out. You know, it's getting to that point where we'll see what this year looks like, but he's proven it 2 years in a row, making back-to-back years in the playoffs and winning a, you know, national championship. Like, I know their schedule doesn't look easy, but I'm not betting against them at this point.
2: I mean, the last time they lost a game was Notre Dame. That seems like ages ago. Like,
34: they should have lost in Happy Valley, but, you know, they pulled it out.
2: Yeah.
3: We talked about that play, by the way, LeVar, because we talked about, I said to myself, was at any point in time you doubted last season? Now, I was curious because there's two things that stood out. The first play of the game last year, Old Dominion ripped off a touchdown against them. So they were, like, trailing right away. And I remember watching that game thing, and this is interesting, because a little bit because the quarterback now is, he transferred elsewhere, and he's playing for a Big Ten team. But watching that, I was like, oh, this is going to be interesting. And obviously, Fernando didn't play the best that game, but he got better and better and better. But it was that and then the Penn State comeback. And I said, is that the greatest play in your coaching career? He said, yeah. He said, considering everything that was on the line, the way it was executed, all of that. He goes, it was the greatest play of you know, any that I've coached so far, which is pretty cool it's to see in cool. here. Yeah. Just not for Penn State.
2: I was pulling.
34: I was bar. There, but I it's pretty cool. We made history with him. There you go, with Kirk Cignetti.
3: Well, I was going to say, even David Braun, Northwestern, he was talking about how big that win was for their program. You know, for beating Penn State and Penn State and just what that meant to them and everything else. So
34: yeah. Oh, everybody had their way last year.
2: Why is he going to
34: UCLA? They got back. I'm sure UCLA could have said the same. Well, it was, you know, even though they got their new head coach. You know, hey, everybody had.
3: It was
34: their
3: like
34: way.
3: The radio industry in LA and Jonas. You know, everyone took their spin. Hey. You know, with
34: everybody got a
2: town
34: ride.
2: Bicycle.
34: Get a win against Penn State this year. You get a win. You get a win. Well, you get a win. You know.

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1: I was just going to say that. Up top, no, this Barb. Is,
2: after what Loretta sent me during the break, I think her and Coop are on something.
1: What?
2: Yeah.
1: What do you mean?
0: Interesting.
2: She knows.
1: Loretta, what are you already starting?
3: I plead the fifth.
0: Oh.
1: Ah, good way to go, Fauci.
0: Oh.
1: Hey, it works.
0: What color is your tie, buddy?
3: I plead the fifth.
0: What color is the floor in front of you, buddy?
3: I plead the fifth.
0: Golly. Interesting.
1: Damn. It is.
0: You sure did know a lot of years ago, though.
1: Two pros and a cup of Joe.
0: You had all the answers back in the day.
1: Of course. Yeah, making the rounds, throwing out first pitches. Yeah. Had it all figured out. It is two pros and a cup of Joe here on Fox Sports Radio. LeVar Arrington, Brady Quinn, Jonas Knox with you. Coming up in about 15 minutes from now, we are going to have another edition of In Case You Missed It, That'll Be Yours right here on FSR. But right now, it is time for the Tire Rack Play of the Day.
4: The pitch swung on and hit high in the air. Deep right center field for Cody Clemens towards the big wall, and it's gone for a game-winning grand slam. And Cody Clemens has fulfilled the prophecy, and the Twins walk off the Royals for the second time in three dramatic days.
1: Treasure Island Baseball Network on the call. 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You know, one of the last times that somebody in baseball hit a grand slam to win a game was David Bote of the Cubs. And the reason I bring that up, it's because Braden T. Quinn and I were doing a show in Columbus when that happened, and Live Bet Jesus picked the Cubs to win. They were trailing all game long, and that was the night before we went to his golf tournament and got housed. So I just want to point that out to everybody who's listening.
2: That's true.
1: Yeah.
2: Is there more to this story?
1: No, that's it.
2: We haven't seen Live Bet Jesus since.
1: Oh, yeah. I mean, treat him better, you know? Amazing what that does.
0: He was betting on the Cubs. He's from Monmouth, you know, home of Wyatt Earp.
1: That's a great point, man.
0: Yeah, he's just been hanging out there. That's all.
1: All right, so congratulations are in order for Chris Olave.
0: I felt left out. I felt really left out in that last part.
1: That was a long time ago. Trust me, you were doing more productive things than we were back then, just slapping it up.
0: It's all right, man. Don't have to try to downplay it. It's fine.
1: I do remember we left the radio station and went to a bar near the radio station afterwards, and it was August, and they had Christmas lights up.
0: Mm.
2: And
0: festive. They party. You party.
1: Yes.
0: Party hearty is what they call it. Party hearty.
1: My son is kind of rude. We'll drive by a house near our house that's got Christmas lights up still, and he'll just say, "Lazy," and I'm like, dude, like, dude, don't say that. What are you doing? What are you doing, dude? He's got a point.
2: He sent something on the phone the other day. He called me a fart or something.
1: Yeah. Yeah, he said the same thing to Scott.
2: I was
1: Shapiro.
2: Like, if one of my kids said that to Jonas, I'd have to maybe strike them. I don't even know.
1: He said that to Scott Shapiro, our boss. Scott called me about something, and I was on speakerphone with him. And I was like, "Hey, buddy, say goodbye." He goes, "See you later, fart man or fart face or something."
0: Fart
1: I'm
0: face.
1: Like, dude, that's my boss. Like, you can't talk to people that way. But still learning the language, so we'll figure it out.
2: That's why you can't take Jonas seriously, because that's what he's raising.
0: That's
2: right
0: what he's teaching his kid. Yeah. But he is good on that microphone already, though. Jeez. Yeah.
1: And that's good what's important. Him. That's
0: well, you're
1: important.
0: Paving the way. You know, he'll only do one show when he gets older, you know.
1: he's not the town.
0: He'll
1: bicycle.
0: Understand his value, you know. He'll lean into his one to two shows, you know.
1: He's not the town bike.
0: No.
1: No. By the way, Chris Olave, congratulations.
0: Yeah.
1: It's a four-year deal.
0: He's worth one team.
1: Worth $132 million, $90 million guaranteed from the New Orleans Saints. Dealt with concussions a couple of years ago. There was some concern there with the concussion stuff going on. But he was really good last year and cashes in as he was entering the final year of playing on the fifth-year option. They get a deal done, and the Saints have a big-time payday for a big-time wide receiver there. So somewhere Albert Breer is smiling.
0: The most.
2: Well, I think every Ohio State receiver, right? Between Garrett Wilson, Chris Olave, I mean, Marvin Harrison Jr. hasn't gotten paid his yet. He's still on his rookie deal. But, I mean, you start looking at some of these guys, it's incredible. That group of receivers that came through, man. I met with Jeremiah Smith yesterday. Whew. I mean, he's going to be one of those guys we're talking about next year's draft, which is wild because he probably could have been a guy we were talking about after his freshman year. I mean, that's how good he's been now for the past 2 years, now heading into his third. But it's wild to watch these guys sometimes. And you see.
0: Do you think they'll put up enough money, and not to take it off of Olave, shots out to him and respect, but since you brought Jeremiah up, do you think that there's enough money in college football to keep him for his senior year?
2: So, no, the quick answer is no. I believe he was offered $10 million reportedly to go somewhere else this season. Potentially back down to Miami because that's where he's from. He went to Chaminade Madonna. But it's interesting you bring that up because what I was thinking was if I was a quarterback, and maybe you're a guy that's viewed more as a mid-round guy, if you could start early – and you could really start bankrolling this where you transfer from school to school. I mean, think of like a Brennan Sorsby, for example, who is going to be on his third school at Texas Tech. I mean, he was reportedly getting $5 million. This number, until they figure out a way of putting a cap on it, which there is legislation that's making its way to try to put a cap on it. And we can have an argument about whether or not that'll even work because – ultimately, you know, scholarships were a cap of sort, and what did the SEC do? They were paying guys under the table, or I shouldn't say just the SEC. There was a lot of schools who were like, hey, we want you to come here. Oh, okay, well, the school's offering this, you know, too, and it's like, well, they're also offering, you know, 200 grand under the table. So there's always been people who have skirted the system, so regardless of whatever they come up with, it's college football. It's too hard to wrangle and put into control because of just the various ways in which they can get people to pay guys off. The point is, if you look at how fast the money has risen, and if this year is $5 million for Sorsby and next year's $8 million for the next quarterback and the next year it's $10 million, you start to add up those numbers pretty quick and go, yeah, if I was a college quarterback, maybe I would stay back. I mean, if you look at the – because these are guaranteed deals. Like, let's just assume those are the numbers moving forward. That's $23 million guaranteed over 3 years. You'd have to be drafted really, really high in order to equate to that on your NFL deal, at least in your rookie contract. So if any portion of that's still there for you, it's like, why not exhaust all 5 years now that these guys have of eligibility, make as much as you can before you go to that next level, and then make as much as you can. Because there's no guarantees there. But what we know is, like, at the college level, man, some of these veteran guys, I don't care if it's a running back, I don't care if it's a wide receiver, quarterback, they're highly valued. And they're going to get paid millions to stay at a level where they know they can play at a high level.
1: Var, would you have come back for another year?
0: Hell yeah. Hell yeah.
2: I got
0: ain't no telling what I would have been getting paid.
2: They got game.
0: Come on, man.
2: Yeah.
0: Coming out of my sophomore year. Yeah, I would have. Because I feel like, all right, I would have got paid my junior year. My junior and senior year, I would have got paid. Hell yeah.
1: What number would have kept you in school?
0: Well, here's the thing, right? And this is kind of a slippery slope because I wasn't in need of money. Right? I wasn't wealthy, and my parents aren't wealthy by any stretch of the imagination, but to me, I thought I was doing well because I was getting a check because my father's a 100% disabled vet. So all I had to do was carry a full schedule, and I got a nice check every month for being a full-time college student. Thank you, government, for taking care of Mr. LeVar Arrington while he was in college. They were NILing me.
2: Hell
0: but
2: yeah.
0: But I will say this. I left because all my teammates left. I didn't leave because I needed money. I left because Courtney Brown was leaving. Brandon Short was leaving. David Studs. Macklin was leaving. Like, all these guys, yeah, they were all leaving. So, Mac Morrison was leaving. Like, if I would have came back that next year, no disrespect to my classmates, the guys I came in with, but if I would have came back that next year, my value might have dropped. I mean, my draft grade, they had me the highest drafted guy, the highest scored guy in the draft. So when I got my score, it's like I can't go any higher. I can only drop. And the guys, I mean, I knew the real reasons why I was good, right? I was good, but there were some guys on that team that were great. And I mean, if I come back and Courtney Brown isn't taking up three guys, you know, what does that look for me? You know, what does that look like for me? So I got why the getting was good, because that was just the right decision to make just based off of personnel. But money-wise, I might have took that ass-whipping if, you know, Cleveland had the number one pick that year, and I didn't really want to go to Cleveland. So, you know, you look at stuff like that. I'll say this. The money certainly will make you take a longer look, a longer, harder look at making that decision to leave if you're indeed thinking about leaving earlier these days, I would assume.
1: And there's an awful franchise picking at the top that you see as less than ideal. Because, look, Dante Moore would have been a Jet, right? I mean, that would have been the most likely situation for him. And he was probably like, eh, I'll stick around a little while. I'll go back.
0: And good for him. And good for that, right? Plus, I got to be honest with you. And listen, I didn't play for a really good team. I mean, I played for a great franchise in historical terms, but I didn't play for – it just didn't feel the same in the league. And I felt that void. Like, it just felt different playing in the league, man. I mean, there was nothing like a Friday night hitting to the hotel or flying like that was the first time I had ever flown on a private jet. You know, because our airport is so small, we fly out on like four different jets. You know what I mean? Like, hey man, this is crazy. like that whole, like how we talked about the program was like the most like stereotypical, like, I enjoyed being in my Penn State blazer. I enjoyed us doing our walkthrough, you know, with our, you know, in the ballrooms and stuff like that. Like, I thought that was the coolest thing. It just didn't feel the same in the pros, man.
1: Yeah, it was a new frontier for sure.
0: Oh, when you talk about them new frontiers, man, I mean, I'm glad that you stated that, because when you're talking about a frontier, well, that's good because you caught me. You really did catch me, my guy. And that's okay, because now I got to go. I'm on my
2: Zoom.
0: You
2: were reminiscing, man.
0: I really was.
2: You were deep in that reminiscing.
0: Hey, man, I was really enjoying it. But I'll say this. I had a truck. And if I could go back and do it all over again, I'd have a pickup truck and it'd be just like this one. You know why I get that Nissan Frontier? Because I respect that pickup that's built to do the job during the work week with no fuss. I needed to get back and forth to the stadium, to the locker room, get my workout in, all that good stuff. Make sure you get you a Nissan, man. They're built for the work week and ready to get you to the weekend for your tailgates. It's the 2026 Nissan Frontier.
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3: This is in German. 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
3: Well,
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0: Oh, it has wall-to-wall profanity and vulgar language.
4: Can't you just make a movie about mobsters where they don't swear?
0: We'll uncover some startling truths. September 11th was still more than a week away.
4: He claiming Mr. Rogers had something to do with 9/11?
3: I think he's not claiming it. I think he's about to prove it, Greg.
0: We'll go on a journey of self-discovery.
4: Night of the Comet is one of the greatest movies. Well,
3: no, it's not, but...
4: I immediately back off that statement.
0: And confront our own shameful opinions.
4: Why should the pros who get, at least they get paid for, why don't I want to do this for free? 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
0: The New Radicals.
4: The New Radicals. Yeah, I was like, I think this guy's the next Stevie Wonder.
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0: Two pros and a cup of Joe, Fox Sports Radio, LeVar Arrington, Brady Quinn, Jonas Knox with you here. Coming up, top of next hour, a little over 10 minutes from now, somebody in the NFL is not happy. You will hear from them right here on FSR. 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
1: Sometimes you can't get to everything in the world of sports or entertainment. 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
0: Guys, in case you missed this, Harrison Bader is a member of the San Francisco Giants. He has not played in a game since May 29th. It's his first year of a two-year deal that he signed worth $20 million. The reason he's not played in a game since May 29th is because he's dealing with a little plantar fasciitis.
2: Ouch.
0: What's worse than that is that apparently Sunday morning at about 2 a.m., he was transported to a local hospital in San Francisco. Because apparently he was riding around on a scooter after drinking at local bars. And according to the San Francisco Chronicle, Bader rode his scooter into the back of a fire truck and then ran over the same foot that is already injured. Multiple witnesses.
2: Well, at least it was a fire truck because there was instant help right there.
0: Yeah. The best part is that this happened at a place called Balboa Cafe, which is a popular drinking hole owned by the one and only Gavin Newsom. So
2: drinking hole.
0: Listen up. The Niners have more pull than the Giants there because this story got out pretty quickly. And it did not take 11 days to find out the details of this. So you think they're going to try and get some of that money back on that contract?
2: Don't bury the lead. We
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0: No accidents or broken down vehicles to slow you down. Culvert replacement work on Route 193 shut down from Warren Sharon Road to King Graves Road. That should reopen a little later today. I'm Faith Nesovich from the Total Traffic Center.
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0: You heard it on the Red Sox Radio Network. They came back to defeat the A's 5-4 while the Braves held on 5-4 against the Nationals. Without Shohei Ohtani, the Dodgers outscored the Mariners 6-2. The Twins are acquiring left-handed reliever A.J. Minter from the Mets in exchange for two prospects. The MLB trade deadline is Monday, August 3rd at 6 p.m. Eastern Time. And in the NFL, free agent wide receiver Deebo Samuel is signing a one-year deal with the 49ers, the team that drafted him in 2019, and it's worth $7 million. I'm Monsi Bolaños.
1: You know what time it is?
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0: It is two pros and a cup of Joe here on Fox Sports Radio. LeVar Arrington, Brady Quinn, Jonas Knox with you. 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After you've done that, tap the thumbs up icon and comment away. 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All right, so fair to say, I think we're fans of Baker Mayfield. I know I am. But my favorite Baker Mayfield is red-ass Baker Mayfield, right? Hmm. The guy who will run from cops for no reason. The guy who will get pissed off at a college football game. I think it was against Kansas, and start grabbing his crotch and flipping people off. Hmm. A guy who wants revenge on Steve Wilkes because he cut him. A guy who just forced his way out of Cleveland because he felt disrespected and caught wind that they were trying to make a move for Deshaun Watson. Red-ass Baker Mayfield.
1: Did red-ass plant flag, too?
0: That, too? Yeah, I forgot about that. Yeah. So red-ass Baker.
2: Well, field turf. He didn't, I mean,
1: yeah. It was field turf, but he still planted it.
2: Didn't really plant it. He made it look like he was.
1: It was a mock planting. Yeah. So, I mean, which makes it even more gangster. I mean, it wasn't even no grass and dirt. He just mock planted
2: it. Stupid.
1: Because
2: then you couldn't really plant it. So then it's like, it doesn't really work.
0: So Baker Mayfield. Listen, I still like the guy. But Baker Mayfield spoke yesterday about the deadline that he put in place. They have ended contract negotiation talks about getting an extension done. He said once training camp started, that would be it, and he meant his word. And so yesterday he was asked a ton of questions and spoke at length about his reasoning behind doing what he's doing.
3: Disappointing in that regard to not have, you know, to feel disrespected a little bit. And that's really the disappointing part, to feel undervalued after, you know, thinking you've earned it. This is not a poor me thing. There's a lot of other people that have it way worse off. But I can sit here and look at other quarterbacks and peers and evaluate myself based on that and put myself in certain categories that I deserve to be compensated for that. And I think I'm a franchise quarterback. I've been told I'm a franchise quarterback. It's been said publicly from ownership down here. And so to not have a deal done is very disappointing. It's disappointing. You know, I'm not the first one to go through it like this. This is kind of historically how they've done negotiations, which is disappointing when you think you're a cornerstone of the franchise to be treated like that. But I'm no dummy. I know the contract and salary cap, what's going on. Franchise tag isn't exactly in play for them. It'd be a lot of dead money. It is what it is. Like I said, unfortunate, but I'm excited. I'm in the best shape I've ever been in a really good place, and I'm feeling really confident with the staff that Todd's put together. We're going to have a really, really good team. All I can control is how I play this year and how the team does this year. And for me, that's wins. Good things happen when the team wins, and the rest should take care of itself. But yeah, I've sat here and watched these guys go through it, even Tristan. And so talk about the best tackle in the league. Only person in NFL history that's been an all-pro at right and left. Had to have a hold in training camp to get it done. So disappointing. You hope they take care of their guys. But like I said, it's going to be a good year. Like I told you guys, it's all ball. And that's, if you've waited this long to take care of your franchise quarterback, that's too bad, because it's only going to get worse from here. Yeah, I'm going to have a really good year.
0: So Baker Mayfield letting it be known. He had a deadline. That deadline has passed, and it is all ball. Tried to tell you guys.
2: Until they offer him the deal he wants here in a couple of weeks. I mean, again, to me, this is all posturing. I understand his emotions tied to it, and it's frustrating, and him voicing this and all that puts even more pressure on the organization. And honestly, Jonas, when you brought up the stat, I think you said no one's thrown, besides Jared Goff, more touchdown passes.
0: Yeah, since he's gotten there.
2: Which I swear to God, when you said that, I was like, I got to look this up. because it just didn't sound right. And maybe it was just because of the year he came off last year, because 2 years ago he was phenomenal. But it was true. It was accurate. And I was like, geez, that's crazy to think about. And yet Tampa Bay didn't do anything after that, you know, 41 touchdown pass season. That really should have been the year where they looked at it and said, all right, let's extend him out a little further. Like, he proved he could be the guy to us. So I keep kind of going back to, I don't know why they haven't made the commitment to him yet. It doesn't make any sense to me. I still think they will. Again, this is just to me posturing. I think from a, you know, cash standpoint, he's just not getting probably the terms that they want, the length, the guaranteed money, the average annual value that he feels like he has accomplished. And the tough thing is for him, as much as he wants to play this thing out, they could use the franchise tag. There's nothing that stops them from using it in 2027 and forcing him to play that out. And that would come with a lot of money. I mean, he'd probably be getting played somewhere north of $47-50 million under that, you know, franchise tag. And it would be a huge cap hit for them, as I think Baker was trying to point out. But the reality is it's a lot of dead money with the voidable years they have on the end of this deal. But it's still possible. So I think they'll get a deal done. I still think that he laid out other players who've had it done during camp. I just think that's when they choose to do it. Like, they're in their mind, he could put whatever deadline he wants before training camp. They're thinking, hey, my deadline's really week one. As most teams construct their roster, really nothing else matters before week one of the opening day roster for the team, from a money standpoint for veterans and everyone else. So I still think they'll get something done.
0: Yeah, second in the league in passing touchdowns since he got to Tampa, third in yards, right behind Matthew Stafford and Jared Goff. So the production's been there. It's just the contract hasn't.
1: I've always felt like conversations like what he's feeling are conversations that are meant for behind closed doors, not for public consumption. But I will say this, where I'll say someone may have said something and I feel like it hurts their chances of achieving what it is they want to achieve in terms of feeling the value through a contract that's offered to them. That was a very good shade. He shaded Tampa Bay, and he shaded them in such a manner that it's like, oh, he's shading them, but I don't feel like he's disrespectful. It's not a disrespectful shade. He's just shading them, saying that, look, this is who I am. This is what I believe I'm worth. And I would have thought they would have taken care of me. And I'll give you an example where they do take care of guys, but even then, you know, the guy they took care of, who's the best in the league in his estimation, had to sit, you know, hold in to get that done. So, I mean, he raised some interesting points that could be direct hits on Tampa Bay's battleship that they shoot off when they score. I didn't take offense to it. I didn't feel cringed out by what Baker said, because I think there is, you just gave some of his stats. I think there is some merits. I think there's validity to what he's saying in terms of his discussion points. And sometimes when you look at a player talking about themselves as it applies to a contract, it's like, get over yourself. In this instance, for some reason, I just feel like he's laying out what it is, and it hits in a way where it's like, man, what are y'all doing? You know, what are you doing? And again, I'm going to lean on the fact that they don't know what they're going to do definitively at the coaching position. I mean, Baker mentioned he likes the coaching staff that Bowles has put together, but we have to see if that coaching staff leads to them having the type of season where they will be back beyond this season. I really think they're connected. I think the success of this team is connected to Bowles' job security, if he's able to move forward, which is potentially connected to if they want to offer a long-term contract to Baker Mayfield. I think it's all connected. So they got to do well. And Bowles and Baker Mayfield are both fighting for something. Baker's fighting for a bigger contract. Bowles is fighting to maintain his position as head coach of Tampa Bay. So maybe they will have a really good year, knowing that, you know, these guys kind of all align in the fact that they want something more than what they already have.
0: We've talked about it before, but I still find it a bit strange that Mike Evans left more money in Tampa to go to San Francisco. Like, I what's with that? Because he was, like, he's really the face of the franchise. He's been there the longest. He was with the Super Bowl team. He was there before the, I mean, he was there when Jameis Winston was the quarterback in Tampa. And he, you know, loved in the community, like, has done deals with the organization. And then they offer him more money, and he still bails. And I just wonder if maybe he saw the writing on the wall that, hey, man, there's a feeling within the organization that maybe they've peaked. And maybe that's why Vita Vea hasn't gotten his deal done. Maybe that's why there's pause to get, you know, Baker Mayfield's deal done. Maybe it does tie into Todd Bowles. We'll give it one more year and then just tear this whole thing down. It just feels like things are off there. And the Mike Evans move was a little puzzling to me, and still is.
2: Well, all of it. I mean, Vita Vea, Baker Mayfield, Mike Evans. I mean, you start lining this up. I mean, Lavonte David retires. Like, it feels like the band is slowly breaking apart. And so, to LeVar's point, you know, the timing of this, depending on how things go this season, it's like, well, if things go well, you know, we you know, extend, we keep moving this direction, we kind of continue to build on. If they don't, they could blow it up and rebuild. And they could rebuild through that draft. So that's where I look at it and just say there definitely is some validity to the attachment to what happens with the season and Bowles and Baker and the timing for all this. Because it feels like they've got a lot of big decisions to make, and they've got to make them all together.
0: So then is it too early to call our shot in the division?
1: Come on, let's talk about
0: who's
1: it.
0: Who's gonna win the NFC South? All right, since we are all about way too early predictions with training camp underway. I mean, let's just call it here. Who wants to pick a winner in the NFC South? Now, I would say this. I was really heavily leaning towards the Atlanta Falcons, and then I saw Matt Ryan throwing passes at practice yesterday because all the quarterbacks are banged up.
1: And he looked better than them.
0: And he did. I thought That's a little alarming. But as it stands right now, the Bucs are still the favorite, courtesy of our friends at DraftKings, followed by the Saints, the Panthers, and then the Falcons sitting at plus 425. The Panthers, you know, obviously had an injury earlier this week. The Saints are sitting there. They just paid Chris Olave. So who are we picking to win the NFC South as of this time?
1: I think it's one of the toughest divisions to pick a winner. Because I'm, you know, you want to go with the idea that because Bowles is kind of like the senior representation of leadership in the division, it makes you, and they've had success, it makes me want to go with the Buccaneers. Their backs are against the wall. We're listening. We just talked about that. Like, their success is tied to their job security. I want to say the Buccaneers, but I just think it's an intriguing division. So for just to get it out, a gun to my head, I got to make a decision today to say who it is. I think the team that's in best position to win for all of the elements that are involved, I got to go with the Buccaneers. I got to go.
0: Right.
1: I was doing reality TV there. That Hell was yeah. reality I'll TV, you know.
0: I'm with you, Sticks.
1: Give a little bit of you know, cliffhanger before you. Yeah, yeah, yeah. I got to go with the Bucks. I go with
4: Sticks Picks.
2: Now, if I'm not mistaken, our good friends at DraftKings do have the Tampa Bay Buccaneers at the current division odds, plus 164. Jonas, what's your pick?
0: I'm going to go with the Falcons. I will go long shot here.
2: Wow.
0: Something about the way Matt Ryan was spinning it yesterday really gave me confidence that this team is going to be
2: what a dirt.
0: Gonna be rocking and rolling.
1: Throw jokes.
2: Smiling through the microphone.
0: Kevin Stefanski.
1: Tua's already dealing with a tight back. He's got a tight back in his, you know, already. He ain't done nothing and got a tight back.
0: There's a lot of weapons on that offense. You know, if James Pierce could get it together, who knows what the defense looks like. But
1: is he playing this year?
0: At this point, who knows? Been a weird offseason for the Atlanta Falcons.
1: Just didn't hear anything else about that. Like, it was a big thing, and then it just disappeared. Like, but they did report it right away.
0: They did.
1: But it did disappear right away. You notice how NFL stories just be disappearing anymore, man? Like, you could beat up on people, resist arrest, run over people, run into cars, whatever, man. It just... They go away. Them stories go away. You take weird. Another man's woman to the resort and hang out, be at the pool, look into each other's eyes. It's just stuff just be disappearing, man. It's the Matrix.
0: God.
1: Dang.
2: I will go, and this is probably a indication of how people feel about the division, is I will go with the Carolina Panthers.
0: All right.
2: They're sitting at plus 310.
4: Wins.
2: So we've got a group of mixed opinions here. All over the board, but plus 310 right now. So not the longest odds. Jonas is taking the Atlanta Falcons at plus 425. But I'll take the Panthers. I know they lost Nick Skeleton early so far, but I do feel like they've supplemented that roster. And I don't know, man. Bryce Young, he feels like the steady Eddie at quarterback in that division. I'm not sure. I mean, I think Baker will have a good year, but I don't know. It feels like they're already getting off to a little bit of a bad start here.
0: So. Apologies to Tyler
1: Shuck. That's his best. Oh, wow.
2: Yeah.
0: Apologies to him.
1: Yeah. Just going to throw that name out there, hon. What? You got no love, New Orleans. No love.
2: They got a good roster. Like, I contemplated it. This one, to me, had a little bit more to do with, I don't know how far they are away from Carolina. So I think for their little additional value, I wanted to go with Carolina for that reason.
1: I just think this is one of the more difficult ones because they're all mid-tier level teams.
0: Oh, yeah.
1: Picking the mid-level. There's probably the most parity in this division in comparison to the other ones.
0: Yeah, this is a bland division.
1: It's a pretty bland
0: division. This would be, back in the day, there would be one game each week that was on standard def and the rest were on HD. This would be the standard def division for sure.
1: For one thing for certain, there's not one of these teams that I would take as a dark horse or even having a chance at competing for the Super Bowl for the NFC. Yeah. Not one. Sorry. And that's okay because you know what? That'll leave them more time in the offseason to use their pickup trucks. And if you want to use a good one, get one that's built to do the job without making a fuss. And that's the Nissan Frontier. It's built for the weekdays to get you through that work week, but it's also ready to hit you up on those weekends and with that tailgate. And you know what? It's the 2026 Nissan Frontier.
0: It's a great point, man.
1: Yeah, man. Yeah,
0: All right, it is Two Pros and a Cup of Joe here on Fox Sports Radio. Coming up next, we are going to have the return of a Friday tradition. It's Ray Ray's Roulette. We're going to spin it here on FSR.
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0: 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Coming up in about 20 minutes from now, we've got a reunion in the world of football. 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This has become a Friday tradition here on this show. We like to spin it each and every week, and it's called this.
1: Round and round the wheel goes. Where the ball lands, only Ray Ray knows. It's Radio Roulette. And this week, it's Name That Pro.
0: All right.
2: Yeah.
0: Love Name That Pro.
2: We actually have only played Name That Bench Warmer so far. So...
0: right here.
2: Yeah, it was you, Jonas.
3: You're not a bench warmer.
0: Hey, by the way.
3: You just play on everybody's start lineup.
0: No, I'm just the bench. By the way. By the way, I was falsely accused of cheating and looking at Lorena's screen during one of the breaks here. I just want to point that out.
2: I just wanted to double check.
3: If you get any right, we already know.
2: And now, if you do run through this this pro too fast... I do have a second game that we can play.
0: Okay.
2: All right. We'll call it a bonus.
4: I get what you're trying to say there, Lorena. You're always right on the line.
0: She's the E rating.
2: And the fact it's not scripted is even better. All right, so let's get into Name That Pro. All right, we're going to start out with a sound clip from the pro. Are you ready, fellas?
0: Yep.
5: Yeah. I'm strong in the force. You know, I'm a Jedi Knight, and I just predicted the future. Like, all right.
4: No idea.
0: You play it one more time?
3: Can you give us the sport?
2: Football.
3: Okay, go ahead. Play
5: it. I'm strong in the force. You know, I'm a Jedi Knight, and I just predicted the future. Like, all right.
4: Can we get, like, a content? Like, what time?
2: Yes, I will start giving you clues as we go down. So you will get more and more.
3: Give us another clue. Unless like, what Jonas year is this? Knows it.
0: I don't know it.
2: This is recent? Player... played for 16 seasons.
3: Oh, so he's already done. He's retired.
2: I don't know.
3: Because 16 seasons, I mean, he's old.
0: One more time.
5: I'm strong in the force. You know, I'm a Jedi Knight, and I just predicted the future. Like, all right.
0: Oh, God, I know that voice.
4: Do you?
0: Yes.
3: No, I don't know.
4: I wonder if he has that written down from... I mean, Lorena, you got to start helping us out here.
2: Another fun fact, he produced 5 movies, including The Coalition.
0: Ephraim Salaam.
6: Wrong.
4: Is that...
3: Mendenhall.
4: Like,
2: no.
6: Wrong.
2: All right, another clue for you boys. This former NFL legend tied a record his rookie year by getting a sack in each of his first 4 games.
3: Huh.
4: Oh, gosh.
3: That would be 2020.
0: Played 16 years.
3: 4 sacks.
4: You got to get better clients. This is
3: come
4: ridiculous.
3: Come on, keep going. Keep
2: I want
3: going.
2: You guys
3: keep
2: to really going. Work at it, okay?
3: Keep going.
2: This player was born in Minneapolis.
3: Keep going.
0: Cam Hayward?
2: No. During his 16 seasons, he played for 3 separate teams.
0: Oh.
3: Keep going.
4: Oh, Jonas knows it. Jonas knows it.
0: Cam Jordan.
6: Wrong.
4: Did you just say Cam Jordan?
0: I said Cam,
4: you said
0: Hayward.
4: Cam Hayward.
3: Keep going. He just wants to
2: the
3: stay
2: 3
3: in
2: teams were the Baltimore Ravens, the Arizona Cardinals, and the Kansas City Chiefs.
0: God, we look like
3: I
0: such.
3: I feel horrible.
0: We look like such
2: I really thought you guys would get it now. By now. Okay. He is the owner of a youth AAU basketball team.
4: I mean, could you own those, by the way?
3: If the other hints didn't help, that one
4: can you

0: own that, LeVar?
1: Huh?
0: I mean, technically, you just coach a team or run a team. Can you own an AAU team?
1: I mean, technically, you can. If there's multiple AAU teams, I guess you go own the organization. Go ahead, keep going.
2: All right. This pro finished his career as the Baltimore Ravens all-time leader with 139 sacks.
3: Terrell Suggs.
2: Boom!
0: Why do I forget his time? He played in Kansas City?
1: He got a Super Bowl or lost.
2: He did.
1: It was
2: he got
1: the
2: a
1: Miami
2: Super Bowl.
1: Super Bowl.
2: Mm-hmm. He got a Super Bowl with them and with the Baltimore Ravens.
4: Wow. That soundbite was actually when he was Chief.
2: Yes, it was.
1: All right.
3: Let's go to another one. He did go to Kansas City. He produced five movies?
0: Yes. Yeah, the movie thing threw me off big
3: really?
0: Time.
1: Yeah, I was thrown off by that.
2: I was debating on giving you his nicknames, T Sizzle and Hacksaw.
0: That would have been too easy.
2: The nickname would have been too easy. I knew it. Same with his the basketball team that he has. They're also called like the Sizzles.
0: Again, can you own an AAU team? I thought you just can like run one or coach one.
1: I don't know.
2: That's what it says.
0: LeVar, you need to be up on this. You need to be up on this game.
1: I'm sorry. Next pro. Come on, let's go. We can do better.
2: Oh, no. That was only one pro.
1: What?
2: The next one is a bonus game. Are you ready?
3: Yeah.
1: You only did one pro?
0: I wasn't sure how this worked, but all right.
2: Yeah, okay, I was debating on doing two, but who knows?
5: What's in my box?
0: Oh.
1: Whoa. there's a lot of ways you could answer that one.
3: Oh, man.
2: Okay, have you ever been to a fair?
0: There's way too many things probably in this box.
2: Have you ever been to a fair? And at the fair, you have mystery boxes that you have to put your hand inside, and you have to figure out what's in my box.
1: I mean, I've seen that on Flash Gordon. You know, they had that mystery tree. You know, you stick your hand in the holes.
0: If people only knew, man. She's a warrior.
2: Patty actually.
0: She's a warrior.
2: Patty made me think of this one because of the box races yesterday.
1: I'm
2: so
1: sure
2: I was like,
1: was Patty.
2: You know, that would be good. That'd be a.
3: Well, hey, Patty.
1: I want to get my answer quickly without having any options.
0: She's that capital E.
2: You get to ask different questions. What you get to feel it? What does it feel like? What does it look like? Physical
1: is it
2: attributes?
1: Dry?
2: Is it
1: There's
2: alive?
1: My first question. Is it dry?
2: Is it?
3: Always.
1: Damn.
2: You're right. Is it an aquatic animal? You don't know. Is it a rock? You have to
1: I didn't say aquatic animal. I just said, is the box, is it inside of the box?
0: Yeah, is it eggplant? I mean, we don't even know. Do we?
2: You don't know. And that's
1: Well,
2: is
1: I mean,
2: the
1: can
2: fun.
1: You start to help us? I mean, we're asking you questions.
0: She's a warrior, though.
3: It's your box. Come on, Lorena.
0: She's a warrior.
2: We're going to go one by one. You get to dig your hands inside and tell me what you think. Ask me questions. Go ahead.
1: I just really asked you.
3: All right.
0: Why is it so spacious in this box?
3: Oh, God. Oh, no.
0: Like
3: God, I really can really kick my feet up here.
1: I think I'll stay.
0: A lot of room in here.
3: Hey, what are you guys doing here?
1: Hey,
3: you guys are here too?
1: Who's out there? Out there. Me. LeVar.
0: Don't do that.
1: Over.
3: Not you at the liquor store.
1: Lee.
0: Hey, yo.
1: No, Patty.
2: Always
3: couldn't help it.
0: It's going back front on you. Did it, Lorena?
3: It went
2: exactly
0: you
2: where
0: and your
2: I
0: box.
2: Wanted it
0: you
2: to.
0: Thought this would be a good idea.
2: It really is going exactly where I wanted it to. No,
3: oh my god!
2: I am drawing what's inside my box right now. So, if you guys would like to start making guesses.
3: Is it
2: asking questions?
3: Is it a person?
2: No.
1: Place or thing.
3: Is it more than one person?
1: Oh, no.
2: It is not a person.
3: Oh.
0: Is it produce?
2: Ooh, good question.
1: So stupid.
2: It is not produce.
3: Does it vibrate?
0: It's the pepper bell.
2: Patty, will you Google if it vibrates?
4: On it.
2: I don't think it does, though.
0: I think that would be... easy to answer. That's what Jonas was thinking.
2: I'm going to say no, then.
4: No, they do not.
0: What color is it?
1: Oh, wow. That's a good question, though. Good question.
2: It is normally brown.
3: Oh, hey.
1: What?
3: Hey.
0: Sorry, Lee.
1: Okay.
2: Viva Mexico. All
3: right. Orale.
1: Now, that opens things up. Let's see.
3: Welcome normally to the family.
2: I was there long before you, Jonas.
3: No, you weren't.
1: Toilet paper. Is there toilet paper involved?
2: No, there is no toilet paper in this box.
1: Okay. Let's see.
3: What does it smell like?
2: I hate to say it, but musty, maybe?
1: Oh, wow. Gosh,
0: okay. What is the shape of it?
1: Oh, wow. You guys are coming up with some really good.
0: What is the shape of it?
2: I think. That's a hard one. Don't ask that question.
1: Is it a box?
2: See, because would you ask what shape it is if you have your hand in there? You'd be like, what shape is this? No, you'd be like, you know, is it smooth?
0: This
2: is it
0: may
2: slimy?
0: Surprise you, Lorena. My
2: furry?
0: Hand is not actually in the box right now.
2: Imagine it's in the box. Is it smooth? Is it slimy? What are you feeling, you know?
1: Doesn't go well with cocktail sauce.
2: Maybe if you cook it right.
3: Minus the tail.
2: It does have a tail.
1: It has a tail.
2: It's brown. And it has a tail. These are good.
0: This is like a lucky rabbit's foot or something?
2: And it's a little musty.
1: Does it climb trees?
2: No.
1: Is its nickname Assassin?
3: Is it a rat?
2: No.
0: A gerbil.
1: A monkey.
3: Wrong box, Brady.
1: He said a gerbil.
0: Is that Richard Gere?
3: No. Did he star in Pretty Woman?
0: Okay, how about this?
1: Is it a platypus?
2: Sometimes. Platypus.
0: Lorena, has anyone else had this in their box too?
2: Not that I know of.
1: Oh.
3: Brown with a tail.
2: But I feel like it... You know, it is kind of related to a platypus.
1: It's related
0: so it's an animal?
1: To a platypus.
3: Is it an animal?
2: It does have a tail. It is furry. It is brown.
1: Is it an animal?
2: Yes, it is an animal.
0: Is it a beaver?
3: Boom!
1: Son of a...
0: Yes! Yes!
2: Yes! Is that a beaver in my box? Yes, Brady
1: We were
2: Quinn.
1: Saying beaver the whole time.
3: Yeah, I was just calling something else.
1: The beaver box.
4: Let the record show, Lorena actually drew a beaver.
2: I really did draw a beaver.
1: I didn't know beavers had tails.
2: Yeah, they do.
3: That is... Yeah.
2: That's how they hit the wood. You know, when they're building their dams and they're trying to get the mud into it, they go...
0: I'll be honest. I didn't think that was possible, but Lorena proves us wrong every day.
2: I can't believe you guessed what was in my box.
3: That was a wild...
1: But can I ask
3: wildly entertaining segment.
0: How did I not get the celebration for the Quinn's wins?
3: No,
0: I don't know how that even didn't get played.
3: It felt appropriate,
1: too. Don't beavers have the same type of tail as a platypus?
2: That's why I thought they might be in the same family.
1: Okay. All right.
3: Are they in the same family?
2: You know, right? You what, though? Brady, I think you do deserve this.
5: Quinn's wins.
1: Interesting.
3: By the way,
2: so good.
3: Has anybody seen a platypus? Are we sure they exist? Is that a real
1: Beavers
3: thing?
1: Beavers and platypuses are not closely related, despite both being mammals with flat tails that live near water.
2: Wow.
1: There you go. So... They're different.
2: I've never seen one in person.
0: You sound like you're far away. Are you in Lorena's box? Is that what's happened right here?
1: No.
0: It doesn't sound like you're near the mic.
1: No, I am not near the beaver. Nope.
0: You sound far away.
1: Not in the beaver
2: Lord.
1: Box. Nope.
3: Hey, it's that new show, Lead It to Beaver.
1: I was echoing.
2: Oh, that is so funny, Jonas. I love your jokes.
3: What?
2: You are a funny man.
1: Leave it to Beaver.
2: And on that note, thank you, boys, for that.
3: That was good. Well done, Lorena.
1: That was well done, Jonas, by the way.
3: She is the reason for the rating. I just
1: the Cleavers.
2: E for everyone.
1: Y'all don't remember Leave It to Beaver, though. Y'all just threw it out there, and y'all don't remember it, though. The Beaver family. I mean, the Cleavers. The Cleaver family.
3: Yeah, I don't remember. I always confuse that with the whistling of the Andy Griffith Show.
1: Oh, yeah. Well, they were both in black and white.
3: Yeah, I just remember that was always on TBS. It was Channel 14. And that before WGN came around, that was the only time I could actually watch the Cubs is when they played the Braves on TBS.
1: Oh, gosh. Yeah. Back to the Cubs.
3: All goes back to that, man. All goes back to that. Well done, Ray Ray. That was fun. It is two pros and a cup
2: you
3: of Joe
2: You played with
3: here.
2: It exactly how I wanted you to.
3: Okay. Whoa. All right. We got it.
1: Explicit.
3: It just doesn't. Stop. She can't help herself.
1: Jeez.
3: I told you, Scumbag of the Year award, running away with it.
1: She definitely.
3: It's like not even close.
1: She definitely made a strong case just now.
3: It's over.
1: What's in the box? What's in the box?
3: All right, so coming up next here on the show, we've got a reunion in the NFL, and it's yours right here on FSR.
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12: What's happening, fellow sports fans? It's Andy West. Let's take a look back on this day in sports history, July 31st. We'll start off way back in 1930. Lou Gehrig drove in 8 runs with a grand slam and 2 doubles as the New York Yankees outlasted the Boston Red Sox 14-13. We'll jump way ahead to today in 1990. Texas Rangers pitcher Nolan Ryan, at age 43, records his 300th career victory, an 11-3 win over the Brewers. He became the 20th Major League Baseball pitcher to reach that milestone. And today in 2007, after weeks and weeks of speculation and rumored trades with the Lakers, Suns, and Warriors fell to the wayside, the Minnesota Timberwolves traded Kevin Garnett to the Boston Celtics for Al Jefferson, Sebastian Telfair, Theo Ratliff, Ryan Gomes, Gerald Green, and 2 first-round draft picks. The Boston Celtics traded 10 current and future players, essentially everyone but Paul Pierce, in order to acquire Ray Allen in June and Kevin Garnett. It paid off. The best trio in the NBA won the title in 2008.
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0: It is two pros and a cup of Joe, Fox Sports Radio. LeVar Arrington, Brady Quinn, Jonas Knox with you here. Coming up, top of next hour, a little over 10 minutes from now, we are going to catch up with our guy, John Paul Morosi. And I can guarantee you, by far and away, I'm going to have the best questions for John Paul Morosi. It's not even close. Today's going to be a bloodbath. I will win that. And you can be a part of that victory coming up here a little over 10 minutes from now. By the way, trained to push past the pain, not athletes, just people, the men, women, and children trafficked every day in the United States, some by a person they trusted, some by their own families. Blue Campaign continues harnessing the global energy from the World Cup to help raise awareness and break the silence of human trafficking. Learn more at bluecampaign.gov/World Cup. We got a reunion in the NFL, and it is needed. Debo Samuel is back with the Niners. Debo Samuel has signed a one-year deal
1: that
0: could be worth up to $7 million. Bang, bang is appropriate because there's some concern about Ricky Pearsall and the fact that that he could come back this year. There's that whole discussion. Apparently, they're considering surgery for Ricky Pearsall, who's got this issue with his knee that was going back to last year. And if they do surgery, the thought is, according to reports, that he's going to miss the entire year. So it does feel like this is a need. Mike Evans, Debo Samuel, and he is back in his old stomping grounds there with the Niners. Probably should have stuck around there permanently, but, you know, is what it is. Now he's back home.
1: They were missing their mascot.
0: Yes.
1: Who called him a mascot? Acho called him a mascot, didn't he? Golly.
0: Who, Debo Samuel?
1: Yeah, you know, because of the way they walked in, him and Trent, the way they walk into the stadium with the boombox. He was more of a mascot than a player.
0: Really?
1: I think his best opportunity to have success the rest of the way would be with the San Francisco 49ers. So I think it's a good move for Debo to do that, to go back to familiar confines. Now, it'd be interesting to see, will he still be received and respected the same exact way he was before he left? And how much does he have left, I think, would be the bigger question. But if there's going to be anyone who knows how to utilize what he brings to the table, you'd think that is Kyle Shanahan and his coaching staff that would be able to use him. So I think it's a win for both sides. I think you get a great price for what could potentially be someone who feels a need, as you mentioned, Pearsall, but also is someone that has been a pretty valuable contributor to your franchise through the years.
0: Yeah.
2: Well said.
0: It's well said. At what point, by the way, your dog's gotten bigger on the
1: he's
0: the
1: really Zoom. Big, bro.
0: Like, he's gotten...
3: That's a huge bit. Really
0: have you have you measured his neck? What do you think his neck is? Is it
1: know,
0: a waistline?
2: He's not as big as Boss Hogg, though.
0: Oh, well, who
2: That's
0: is?
2: What
1: yeah. yeah, not quite that big.
0: Yeah, but who is?
1: He's a big dude.
0: Yeah, he's gotten bigger.
1: Big, loving dude.
0: At what point... You know, we talked about Tampa and sort of their, you know, maybe this is sort of the end of that run that they had been on. Good at question. What point do we think that about the Niners? Because we were amazed at what they did last year with Kyle Shanahan.
1: I was shocked.
0: But look, Trent Williams doesn't have that much longer to go. George Kittle's up there, and he's just coming off an injury. They're bringing in Debo Samuel. They're bringing in Mike Evans. It's not like they're a young team. And as Brady pointed out, when you practice next to the set of Chernobyl, it's not exactly ideal for what has gone on there. Kyle Shanahan's playing bumper cars while texting. You've got Brandon Ayuk, who's a disaster. It just feels like at some point this thing is going to come to an end, correct?
2: He's already moved in next to the commandos facility.
0: they're
2: in Virginia.
0: Why waste
1: dad's
0: time?
1: Dad's outside the front gate. Will dad's yeah. for food. Dang.
2: Yeah, I mean, look, this is punts. Necessary. This is probably their last run with, you know, this iteration of the team, you know, as far as some of the guys that have been a part of some deep runs, some playoff runs, I would imagine. It feels like it's going that direction. And also, Kyle Shanahan's been there longer than I think people realize. Yeah, sometimes that plays a little bit of a role or factor too. And just, you know, we saw with John Harbaugh in Baltimore, won a Super Bowl, but you know, after a while, just things get stale. Mike Tomlin in Pittsburgh, after a while, things get stale, won a Super Bowl. So I'll be curious to see how this year goes and what happens after this season.
0: Was the Debo signing, was it done 11 days ago and it just came out, or was this recent, do you think? We are trained to push past the pain, not athletes, just people, men, women, and children who are trafficked every day in communities across the United States, sometimes by someone they trusted, sometimes by their own family. 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

0: accidents. No broken down vehicles to slow you down, but a reminder that construction work closes the 80 westbound ramp to Route 46 through tomorrow. And speed limits reduced to 50 miles per hour on I-80 in Mercer County because of construction work that'll be in place through mid-November. I'm Faith Nezevich from the Total Traffic Center.
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5: No Shohei Ohtani, no problem for the Dodgers.
6: Swung on, hammer deep to right field. This ball's back. It is gone. Into the Seattle bullpen. Dalton rushing. A three-run shot for the Dodger catcher. It is 5-0. Home run number 12 for Rushing.
5: AM 570 LA Sports Dodgers Radio Network. They outscored the Mariners 6-2. The Giants snapped the Padres' five-game winning streak after coming out on top 4-1. The Red Sox topped the A's 5-4. And the Braves held on 5-4 against the Nationals. The Twins are acquiring left-handed reliever A.J. Minter from the Mets in exchange for two prospects. In the NFL, free agent wide receiver Debo Samuel is signing a one-year deal with the 49ers worth $7 million. And in the WNBA, the Aces defeated the Liberty 104-99. Asia Wilson, 33 points and 10 rebounds. I'm Monty Bolaños.
7: You know what time it is?
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0: flamenco
1: dancer. It is Two Pros and a Cup of Joe, Fox Sports Radio. LeVar Arrington, Brady Quinn, Jonas Knox with you.
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1: 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And if you are listening on the podcast, we appreciate you doing so here on this Football Friday. But just
2: your
1: because it's
2: are
1: a.
2: All gone.
1: What do you
2: They're
1: mean?
2: All gone, Jonas.
1: What do you mean?
2: I just pulled it up when you said follow us on or whatever you said about social media. They're all gone.
3: Blocked.
2: Sean Williams is the only one left. That's it. Everybody else is gone.
1: You got rid of all of them?
2: They're all. I murdered them.
1: There's one guy that keeps asking why you blocked him.
2: It's a massacre. Well, you earned it.
1: It's like that bug zapper.
2: I saw Q go back and forth with one the other day. You know, he'd be giving me advice on leaving him alone, but Q went at somebody's neck the other day. I really wanted to jump in and get involved, too, and I was like, nah, I'm going to just leave it alone.
4: I just said that's not accurate or that's not true. That was the extent. That was the extent. We were not the same, LeVar. We were not the same.
2: If you respond, you're on. Respond, then you're on. It's like, it's kind of like, you know, if you leave it alone,
4: Crisco
2: you leave
4: now.
2: It alone. I'm just saying, y'all who y'all are, man. If they come your way, they come your way. Yeah, that's all. That's all. Anyway, go ahead.
1: We know who this guy is.
2: Yes, we do.
1: John Paul Morosi.
2: Yes, we do.
1: MLB Network, Fox Sports Radio, MLB host, our MLB insider. Reporter, he knows the NHL, he knows the World Cup, he speaks Italian.
2: Trying to gas him.
1: And he is a dear friend of the program. JP.
2: You want to say dear friend of mine.
1: Good morning.
5: Buongiorno, buongiorno a tutti. It's a very big weekend in Major League Baseball, my friends. Football season is almost here. There's a lot of good things going on, and I'm just trying to think, How many hours do I really need to sleep while I'm up late waiting for Tarek Skubal to get traded this weekend?
1: Yeah, where do we stand on that?
4: Yeah, where is that?
5: I believe there is about a 70% chance that he is dealt. And of those 70%, the Los Angeles Dodgers have a very significant piece of that pie. I think they're one of the favorites, along with the Brewers and the Rays. So I do believe that by Tuesday morning, of course, the trade deadline is Monday, 6 p.m. Eastern, I believe Tarek Skubal will not be in a Detroit Tigers uniform once the clock strikes 6 on Monday.
4: Hmm. Hey, JP, I was going to ask you, is there anyone like quiet names flying under the radar? You think there's a chance with expiring deals they could end up getting moved or dealt?
5: Yeah, Brady, so here's an interesting part about this. The Toronto Blue Jays, they were in the World Series last year. They're a foot away from beating the mighty Dodgers, and yet it just has not happened for them this year. I will say one thing, Vladimir Guerrero Jr. is going nowhere. That's a big-time contract, and he is yet to homer at home this entire season. I don't know how that's true, but it is. And so the Toronto Blue Jays are making some players available, including George Springer, remarkably. So someone that has been a fixture on our television sets in the postseason for years and years, he could be moved. Dalton Varsho could be moved. Kevin Gausman, Shane Bieber, Jeff Hoffman. So the Blue Jays are, most of those guys are on expiring contracts with the exception of Hoffman. So the Blue Jays are open for business in a selling direction. The Tigers are now selling as well. And the Baltimore Orioles are a team to watch. They've got some controllable pieces like Adley Rutschman, who may actually be moved as well. So there are some teams that are trending in that direction. And one more that I'll mention, the Miami Marlins, they did play well this week against the Phillies, but they're also willing to move some of their more veteran players, including Otto Lopez, who might just win the National League batting title this year.
2: Hmm. Talk to me about Goodman, JP. I mean, we're hearing the Rays, the Red Sox, the Yankees. There's interest there. 31 homers, 3 years of control left for him. What do we anticipate or expect? I can't see why you would let him go when he's one of what would be considered one of your, your foundational pieces of your ball club.
5: So normally I would agree, LeVar, but here's the interesting part of this. The Rockies have a new front office group, Paul DePodesta, Josh Burns. They've come in, and no matter what sport we're talking about, when you are the GM who didn't draft the player, didn't develop the player, you don't have to answer quite as many questions about why you're keeping the player or how he's doing. And so as a result, you're a little freer to move him. And while you are absolutely right in that Hunter Goodman is exactly the kind of player that you're looking for because he's a catcher who hits big time with big time power. But as we all know, you look at the National League West standings and the Rockies are not going to challenge the Dodgers anytime soon. They're just not. And so when you're beginning that 5-year plan, if you will, and you've got an asset that the industry clearly values highly, and that's what you've got with Goodman, especially when the Yankees are desperate for offense. The Red Sox would like to upgrade their catching, as you point out. So he is a very valuable player, and he's at a position of high demand. I think you optimize that value right now. And of course, the time-honored question for the Rockies, LeVar, do they have enough pitching? And one of the ways you can get more pitching is by trading someone like Goodman. So I think there's maybe not as high of a chance of a Scooble trade, but I would put those chances right around 50%, which is awfully high for someone that is not a pending free agent.
1: John Paul Morosi joining us here on Fox Sports Radio. Fox Sports Radio's MLB Insider. You see him on the MLB Network, and you can get him on X at John Morosi. I want to go back in your backyard there, JP, with the Tigers and Tarek Skubal. We know, obviously, the arbitration stuff was a bit of a disaster. They've not wanted to commit to him long-term. Can I ask you why? It seems like that would be someone you'd want to build around. He's a homegrown guy. Like, he's yours. The fans love him. Everything's gone so well. He's dependable. What went wrong?
5: Good question, Jonas, because I think when you look at the relationship between Skubal and the Tigers, there's not one particular moment that took the relationship off track, but it's reached the point to where it's not even worth Skubal trying to pretend like he's about to sign long term there or say, hey, I want to finish my career here. I want to retire as a Tiger. All that stuff that you sometimes hear players say when they're looking for a long term relationship with a team, it's not even worth saying it because it's never gotten that serious. The Tigers, they may be a little bit wary of just what the financial commitment would be for a pitcher of Skubal's caliber. Of course, he's represented by Scott Boras, so you know he's not going to give anybody any hometown discounts. It just seems to me that, of course, he did have the surgery and missed the time earlier on in his career. Then he had the minor surgery this year to remove the bone chips. And the Tigers just seem like investing at the level it would take to keep Skubal, whether it's $300 million, whether it's even more than that, they're just not willing to go there. And I think Skubal realizes that. The Tigers haven't even tried to pretend like they're going to sign him long term. And it's a difference of opinion about how you handle a starting pitcher entering those free agent years. And indeed, if any starting pitcher in this day and age where injuries are so common is truly worth those mega dollar deals just given the rate of injury that you see. So it's a good point by you, Jonas, because he is not going to sign long term. The Tigers have never really given him from what I can tell is a compelling or competitive offer to make him think about it. And I think that the Tigers had their valuation idea of him early. They probably should have been a little more aggressive in getting to him before the numbers got as big as they are. And I would say that one of their biggest mistakes at this moment in time is they don't have Dylan Dingler signed long-term. And Dingler, if you look at the wins above replacement rankings, is one of the most valuable players in baseball. And he's still a couple of years away from free agency, and they haven't signed him either. So it is a frustrating time right now for Tigers fans.
4: JP, curious to get your read on teams like the Mariners, Rangers, or even like the Orioles. like any under the radar moves that they might pursue?
5: Yeah, Brady, I think that there's a lot of intrigue, and especially the Mariners, because they're a team that last year they were a handful of outs away from reaching the World Series, and they have really underperformed this year. I have no explanation, no words for what's happened with Cal Raleigh's numbers this year. Last year he was right there with Aaron Judge. This year he's batting about .170, and it's just it's remarkable to see what's happened there. I think he's been late on the fastball and a lot of different reasons. I think injury wise he's not fully healthy. I think that's probably the biggest part of it. But when you look at the Seattle Mariners, they need one more bat for sure, and they probably need some bullpen help as well. And I'm waiting for them to answer the move the Rangers made this week where they acquired Ohapi and Silseth, that the Mariners now have to find a way back into this thing. And we heard Monty's highlight at the top of the hour about their game against the Dodgers last night. They're a step behind where they should be. And so they're a team that I'm really watching. I think the Orioles, as you mentioned, Brady, they're a team that's probably more of a selling posture. Adley Rutschman is available in the right deal. Rogers, one more starting pitcher that might be out there and available. Yennier Cano in the bullpen. So the Orioles, to me, are much more of a selling category right now.
2: JP, my last question for you. Well, maybe I might have one more, but this one is pretty interesting. The Padres, you know, there's been kind of like two sides of the story in terms of how it's being reported based on the $3.9 billion sale that they're waiting for on a vote. Is this a smokescreen situation? When you have credible outlets like ESPN and The Athletic that are kind of on two different sides of how they're reporting it, where is the truth? Is it two sides and the truth is in the middle, or does one side have it more so right than the other one? On the deadline, you know, obviously the on the cusp of it being over, are they able to shake and move, or are they handcuffed by the potential sale, the imminent sale?
5: LeVar, you have asked the most compelling question of the segment so far, my friend. This is the big one, all right? So here we go. The Padres, to me, they're probably going to have a relatively static payroll into next year. Sale, no sale. I mean, obviously, it sounds like it's progressing in that direction. Given where they're at payroll-wise, they still, even if you set those elements aside, they've played a little bit better of late, but they're still not at the level of the Dodgers. And their farm system has taken a tumble towards the bottom part of the league just because A.J. Preller has made so many aggressive moves in recent years, including last year for Mason Miller. For those reasons, I still believe there is a chance that Miller is dealt in the next few days, because you trade Mason Miller now, and he represents the best opportunity for you to bring back multiple pieces that allows you to fill out next year's lineup, because they have had issues getting production from their outfield now for a couple years in a row. Both Machado and Tatis have had subpar seasons by their standards. They need offense, and they need offense that's relatively inexpensive. And the best way you can do that is by trading one of the most marketable assets in the whole sport, which is Mason Miller, to get multiple prospects back. It's almost like, LeVar, they would have rented Mason Miller for a year from last year's deadline to this year's deadline, and see if you can find a way to recoup some of that value. That's what I'm seeing right now with the Padres, and that is an excellent point, my friend.
1: John Paul Morosi joining us here on Fox Sports Radio, MLB Network. He is our insider, our reporter. He is our Italian specialist, World Cup, NHL. There's nothing this man doesn't know, and that's why we bring him on. JP, I'm curious, though, when it comes to the Phillies, Bryce Harper made some comments, we need help. That did not sit well. Don Mattingly, the manager there, spoke about it. But this is also the same season when, this past offseason, you know, the GM questioned Bryce Harper and whether he still had it, for lack of a better term. What is the relationship between Harper and the Phillies? Because it seems like we've now seen this stuff sort of be strained publicly a couple of times over now.
5: You're right, Jonas, and it is complicated. And that's and by the way, I would love to at some point hear from the pros beside you about this fascinating double standard that exists between when management says things about players and then when players say things about management. In my opinion, if I could get on my soapbox for a second, I'm always a believer that, okay, if we in the media ask questions of players and then they give us an honest answer, you can't then say, oh, no, why did you say that? No, you can't. No, that's not the rules, man. It's like we ask the question about what do the Phillies need and Bryce told you the answer. I love that. That's great for us. It's great for everybody. We get an actual honest opinion about things. So that's my little soapbox moment. But I do think it is a little complicated because this is a clubhouse that has a lot of players with tenure, a lot of players with big time perspective on the game, and Bryce is one of them. Of course, Schwarber's in there, and Realmuto, and Turner, and then the pitching staff. You got Wheeler, who didn't go to the All-Star game. It's just, they've got a lot. I love it when you got a lot of veterans who basically have done enough of the game. They're like, you know what? I'm going to tell you exactly how I feel, and I'm not going to be afraid of it. I love it when players have reached that stage, and the Phillies have a lot of them. So I do think it's become somewhat strained. I don't think that they're going to trade him. That he's obviously there and he's got the no trade and he's been there forever. I just don't see that as being a reality, at least in the near term. So I love it. Bryce's opinion is well known, and in my view, Bryce's opinion is correct. The Phillies need a starting pitcher because their fourth and fifth spots in the rotation have not been good. They probably need a reliever, and they probably need a bat. And that's why I've mentioned before that the Phillies and Blue Jays are a really good trade fit, because you could imagine a trade that includes Springer or Varsho plus Hoffman plus one of the starters like Gausman. You could make a really big trade that brings back some significant value to the Blue Jays by packaging a number of players together. So I love the question. I think it's a fascinating topic. And Brady LeVar put me firmly in the pro athletes speaking their mind category, because I think we learn a lot when that's the case.
4: Well, LeVar would probably be better to answer that. I think you just kind of speak your mind more, LeVar, or at least probably did even when you were playing. Is that fair to say?
2: I mean, I was strategic, but I did speak right. My mind. Yes, I did. Yes, that is.
5: Love it. That's why we're both great broadcasters, and why Jonas is great too.
1: Hell yeah.
4: Yeah, I don't consider myself great at all. I do appreciate you saying that. I want to transition because I did get to talk to the head coach of your alma mater as well as your quarterback, Bryce Underwood and Kyle Whittingham. It was interesting to talk to both only because, you know, I think there's – I don't want to say they tempered their expectations for the season, but they're very kind of humble, quiet, kind of focused on one game at a time. Like, what is your expectation – for Michigan this year? Just kind of curious after, like, sitting here in Chicago for the Big Ten Media Days.
5: Yeah, Brady, it's an excellent question, because I think they're probably, if they navigate the regular season with three losses, that's a good year, right? Because
4: you think
5: look
4: so?
5: How good the Big Ten is, and look how tough the schedule is, the number of road games they've got. They've got Oklahoma coming in, and by the way, hopefully we'll see you there, of course. I'll stop by the set when you're in town there.
4: We'll
5: for that
4: be there,
5: one.
4: Brother.
5: Yeah, I'm looking forward to that. I can't wait. But, I mean, that's going to be a tough one. I just think the Big Ten right now, top to bottom, is so good. And I'm going to be really curious to see the step that Bryce makes from last year to this year in terms of just the ability to make plays in big spots. I thought, you know, the Ohio State game, I think, showed that there was still some room to grow. But I'm a big believer in Bryce. I think that there's a reason why he arrived with such acclaim, and I think this is the year where a lot of those lessons he learned last year are going to show up in a big way and lead to, I think, some signature wins. I feel like last year they were a good team that didn't really have those signature wins, so to speak, that really showed that they were an elite team. I think this year, if they could just find a way to win one of the big-time games, whether it's OSU or Oregon, I mean, there's some really, really tough games on the schedule. Of course, you got the reigning national champs in Indiana in your conference too. So I think a three-loss regular season, Brady, would be a good step for Michigan. And I think, by the way, I think your alma mater, that's going to be a great opening game for them at Wisconsin, against Wisconsin at Lambeau. It's going to be a lot of fun. And by the way, I love they're restarting the Notre Dame-Michigan State rivalry. I'm hoping to get to that game in September, too. So a lot of great football to begin the year here in the Midwest.
4: No doubt.
2: JP,
4: no doubt.
2: I'm going to take you back to baseball for my final question. And I'm just curious. I heard you saying value. You mentioned value quite a bit during your explanations. And that seems to be how you should approach the trade deadline. Everything that's going down in Miami, you know, you hear the reports of Lopez and Edwards and them entertaining the potential of making those moves. Where in this whole scenario where you're talking value versus potentially giving away wins for your fan base, which one outweighs the other? Is it long-term build out or what you perceive as a build out? Is it just getting the value why it's at its highest, or is it the fan base? Like, where does that fall in terms of the thought process when you're entertaining who you're going to trade in and why you're trading them?
5: Yeah, it's an excellent point, LeVar, because to me, at some point, you need to go for it, right? And the Marlins are a team that we realize where they're at with attendance. They're lowest in the National League at 13,000 a game. I mean, that's real. I mean, but yet we know what a great baseball town Miami is, because we see it every third year with the World Baseball Classic. The fans there are just so passionate about the sport, but not always about the Marlins. So it is kind of a chicken or the egg scenario where if you put a really compelling team on the field that the fans built that relationship with and had the trust that those players are still going to be there, because you're right. If Otto Lopez were a Yankee, there would be no talk of him getting traded. But because of the economic structure of the sport, because there is no salary cap and no floor and no ceiling, all these things, the Marlins are perpetually in a circumstance where they're looking to make the next move. But I will say this. It appears to me that for now, Sandy Alcantara is more than likely to stay put. And if that's the case, I'm excited, because first of all, a great gentleman, and second of all, he has been there for this team, building up within and doing all the right things. So I'm really hoping they keep him and that they're able to build around him and that he becomes one of those signature players for the franchise, because you're right. At some point, baseball is such a game of relationships and nostalgia. You want to be able to have the greats of your team stay there for 5, 8, even 10 years, to where you really build that relationship, and that is how you build a culture, which the Marlins, at times they've been there. They've won two World Series, but it's that sustained culture that has always eluded them.
1: He is John Paul Morosi. Fox Sports Radio, MLB Insider, MLB Network, Italy's 3 missed World Cups in a row, he knows it. Michigan football, he knows that too. The National Hockey League.
4: New era.
1: Nothing gets by him. JP, you can follow him on X at John Morosi, and he is a dear friend of this program. Always fun, JP.
5: Grazie mille, miei cari amici, my dear friends. Buona fine settimana. Have a great weekend. I look forward to this conversation every week, and I do want to say, great questions from all 3 of you today. Overall, the question asking was on point.
1: Yeah.
2: Damn. We

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0: Two pros and a cup of Joe, Fox Sports Radio, LeVar Arrington, Brady Quinn, Jonas Knox with you here. Coming up in about 15 minutes from now, we are going to have another edition of The Leftovers. That'll be yours right here on FSR. A reminder, though, train to push past the pain, not athletes, just people, the men, women, and children trafficked every day in the United States, some by a person they trusted, some by their own families. Blue Campaign continues harnessing the global energy from the World Cup to help raise awareness and break the silence of human trafficking. Learn more at bluecampaign.gov/World Cup. So we were talking to John Paul Morosi a short time ago. We opened up the show talking about Kurt Cignetti just dropping bombs on the SEC at Big Ten Media Days.
1: Boom!
0: And mentioned, you know, Kyle Whittingham taking over at Michigan. Been a little bit of a noisy couple of years for the Michigan Wolverines and their football program. He spoke yesterday, Whittingham did, about just trying to focus on the football and not really the drama that's gone on there. Brady, do you think he's up for the task, or is this going to take a little time there for him?
2: No, I don't think it's going to take a ton of time, because I think they do have a good amount of talent there. I think he knows how to win with less, and this is not like disparaging Utah, but, you know, sitting down with him yesterday, one of the conversations we had was just talking about recruiting. You know, he said usually if we were recruiting against, you know, a kid who was looking at a Penn State, a Michigan, Ohio State, Notre Dame, whatever, he's like, we would just kind of say, all right, like, we're not going to get that guy. He goes, now, like, we are Michigan. You know, he's like, we're getting that guy. We're in the hunt for those guys. He said, so, you know, for me, it's like, it's awesome to be able to come in here and not only have talent on the roster, but guys who we've brought in who we feel like can help us too. He's like, so he really does feel like he's working with more. And I think if you look at the style in which they won a national championship, it's
3: there you go.
2: Essentially the blueprint that, you know, he had used to win a bunch of games. I mean, almost 200 games during the 32 total years. He was a coach at Utah and then eventually became a head coach. So he knows how to build it. He knows how to do it. He knows how to provide a level of consistency throughout the course of a season. I think this first year, just so people understand, you know, his offenses have not, I mean, he's a defensive guy. He was a defensive coordinator before he became head coach. And yeah. I think he sees the game that way, meaning he wants to run the football, control the line of scrimmage, you know, win boring games. He's not going to be the type that says, I'm going to open things up with Bryce Underwood.
4: I couldn't help it. You couldn't help it.
2: I'm just being honest. Yeah,
4: it was like, such a great explanation, Q. I was on board with you, and I knew you couldn't do it. I knew you couldn't
2: do it.
4: I'm sorry.
2: But you could take offense to it, but you know I'm not lying. I mean,
4: you know what that was, Brady Quinn?
2: What?
4: Let me tell you what that was, Brady Quinn. You stepped up, and that was not – you didn't look at old Chopper on the pitching mound. You looked at the tee ball. You took the ball and you put it on top of the tee and you hit it. You set it up by saying, oh, great coach, great style, being
2: he
4: able
2: is.
4: To
2: All
4: win.
2: Those things are true.
4: Defense.
2: It's
4: but then
2: gonna
4: going
2: be,
4: like
2: – buddy, it's gonna be ugly. Like, it's going to be an ugly offense this year.
4: It.
2: I think because they still see a fair amount of development in Bryce Underwood. As talented as he is, I mean, he's got all the traits.
4: Can we
2: There's
4: really
2: still a ways to go.
4: Can we take a step back and look at why what you just said about Willingham is what the Big Ten
2: Whittingham,
4: needs?
2: Whittingham.
4: Whittingham. Excuse Whittingham. Me. Excuse me.
5: What
4: excuse
5: up, Tyrone?
4: Me. Tyrone, yeah. I was thinking about your coach. Your coach yeah. was named that, right? Okay.
2: And by the way, so offensive-minded head coach.
0: Yeah. His coach and his daddy.
4: His daddy said it. But if he was on defense, he wouldn't just be sitting there saying, are we done yet?
2: Well, okay, but hey, think about this. When they won a national championship, it wasn't like their offense was, you know, a spread them out, up-tempo.
4: Prolific.
2: Crazy, you know.
4: They ran. Ask me.
2: Exactly.
4: I know. I was there.
2: Exactly. So that's
4: ran.
2: Why I think it fits for what Kyle Whittingham wants to do. And it just it will come down to the moments. But here's where it gets tough for a quarterback. It comes down to the moments then, and there's only a handful of them, where they need Bryce Underwood to execute. Very similar to J.J. McCarthy. Like, that was the knock
4: Indeed.
2: That people had on J.J.
4: Mm-hmm.
2: McCarthy was, you know, hey, he wasn't asked to do a lot within that offense. Well, it's like when he was asked, he stepped up, made the throws, made the plays. Bryce Underwood's going to be a very similar situation. I think they'll run him a decent amount too. He is a very strong, big, athletic kid. Like, he can really hurt you in the run game and even out that box count to help out the run game. It just comes down to whether or not they can develop a passing game that threatens anyone, that forces the secondary to have to respect the deep ball, have to respect the big play, and his ability to throw. And that's what it ultimately will come down to. Because defensively, they're going to be sound. They're going to be good. Offensively, I think they're going to be able to run the football. And they will run the football until, you know, they – I mean, again, it's – I've watched enough of this. I've seen enough of this where they're going to win lower scoring. I don't want to say boring, but that's – if they win this year, that's how they're going to win. It's going to be knockdown, drag-out fights.
4: You know what's interesting about that whole thought process? Ryan Day, offensive mind. Dan Lanning, offensive mind. Those are, like, to me, those are the top guys, right? Like, those are the teams to beat in the Big Ten. But then you think about Kyle Whittingham and his style of play, how you mentioned, like, they are his style is very, very smash mouth. Like, it's a battle of attrition. You're talking about Matt Campbell, same thing. Kurt Ferentz has it on T-shirts. We punt to win. We kick the ball to win. You know what that means? We're playing defense. It's a battle of attrition. We're going to wait for you to make a mistake. Bielema, bully, beat your ass offensive type of guy, coach. Yeah. Well, but he's a bully. Like that's bully ball football. Like Illinois tries to come in and they try to bang you up. So when you start thinking about Pat Fitzgerald, you know, these different coaches, Kirk Cignetti is a hit you in the mouth type dude. Like they're going to play sound football. It's and you know what? I won't get lost in on the category of offense versus defense. What I'm going to dial in on is the style of play. Yeah. You know, it's interesting. Our most historical meeting between Penn State and Notre Dame, you had defense and you had running game. You had running backs and you had quarterbacks that, as you were mentioning, can deliver when the time to deliver presents itself. You know, whether it was like a Rick Meyer or, you know, Tony Sacco or whatever it may have been, right? Like, and which is interesting to bring up Tony Rice, because now you're talking about in this era of football, it will be just as much imperative that you have a quarterback that is mobile. Michigan has a mobile quarterback. Yeah. So if you got a quarterback that can ultimately be able to run and escape the pocket and buy time or get downfield, J.J. McCarthy's ability to pull the ball down and run was really what set them apart in those moments where they said, we're going to run the ball and play defense. Those moments where he delivers the passes, it keeps the defense honest enough for him to be able to utilize his legs in those moments. I think it sets up for some of the most exciting football, and maybe because I am a defensive minded guy, but there's something about watching it's like watching a boxing match where they say it's so boring but it's a dance. If you have two guys that can box, it's a dance. Let's see who does it takes the wrong step in these steps that we're taking in this dance off. I'm excited for it.
2: Kirk Cignetti felt like the physical brand of football that the Big Ten plays. And I think that's what you're ultimately getting to. Is it a physical knockdown, drag out? Like you have to win the line of scrimmage.
4: You got
2: to
4: win.
2: That wins in football. And I don't care what level that is. And what he said was that he feels like the Big Ten prepares them for the playoff better than any other conference.
4: Because you don't see that.
2: Well, I don't think that's debatable when you look at the history of the 12-team playoff. Is the Big Ten's been the most prepared for those more physical games, for that style of play, and it's won. So until the SEC can figure that out, they're probably going to have a hard time climbing to get back up on top of that mountain.
4: I'll just never forget when we was at that Iowa game, and I was standing on the field. And them boogers came up out of that locker room, and they were walking down that little walkway to AC/DC, and I was like, damn. And that was it. They had the O-line walking them out. There wasn't no quarterbacks. There wasn't no receivers. There wasn't no pretty boys and swag.
2: That's what LeVar said. LeVar goes, damn, I don't remember them being this big.
4: Woo! That's Big Ten ball.
2: He looks at me and he's just like, I think they've gotten even bigger. I was like, I see this every year. I see these kids. I'm like, golly, they've gotten like tall and long and big and athletic. Like everyone just and looks so much bigger now.
4: Just look like they just hurt you. That's Big Ten ball, baby. That's what I'm talking about. Big Ten, yeah. Baby. We don't got to tell you we bad. We just going to show you.
0: It is two pros and a cup of Joe here on Fox Sports Radio. LeVar Arrington, Brady Quinn, Jonas Knox with you. My conference?
4: You independent like Notre Dame.
0: That's right. I don't need anybody. That way I can get around and schedule what I want.
4: How your coaches do out there at their press conference, Jonas?
0: They don't have one.
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0: the way, coming up next, we are going to close up shop on this Football Friday with another edition of The Leftovers right here on FSR.
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1: Two pros and a cup of Joe, Fox Sports Radio, LeVar Arrington, Brady Quinn, Jonas Knox with you here. 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
1: All right, LaRaya, what do we got?
3: Play dumb games, win dumb prizes. A 17-year-old made headlines in San Diego 4 days ago for jumping off of sunset cliffs. Now, it is illegal to jump off of these cliffs because people have seriously injured themselves doing that, just like this 17-year-old. Let's take a listen. Did you hear that sound?
1: What did he land on?
4: I was hitting the water.
3: That was not the water. That was his butt smacking the rocks.
4: No.
3: Yes. Take a listen again.
5: Was this the kid who was on the cliffs?
3: Sunset Cliffs is where he jumped off of.
1: Hey, man.
4: Now, and it was illegal. He hurt his ass and it was illegal.
3: And it's illegal. Yes. What was that, Brady?
5: Gotcha. Yes. Did he jump or did he fall? I saw a clip of a kid who was climbing down, then he kind of fell.
3: So there was two incidents in the same day. That was the other incident. So this is the kid who, gotcha. he tells what he did. Listen to this.
6: Slammed against the rock and then I felt like paralyzed, like I couldn't move. My like lungs were just burning. My ribs were burning. My spine, it was like the weirdest feeling. It was like burning. And I just sprinted as fast as I could. And, you know, my right foot, I planted my right foot for takeoff. And it slipped.
3: And it slipped. And he went.
1: Now he's got to remodel his back porch.
3: Mm-hmm. He had
1: what an
3: six.
1: Idiot.
4: No, he already remodeled it.
1: What an idiot.
3: He got 6 compression fractures in his vertebrae. And he also had to get stitches in his foot. He currently cannot walk without a walker.
5: Oh, my gosh. I wish you could tell some of these young people, man. It's just, it's not worth it. I don't know why. I know you search for adventure, maybe, or for that adrenaline rush, but it's just not worth it. It really isn't. He's been dealing with that the rest of his life.
4: Did y'all see, I showed it to Jonas. Did y'all see where the young lady was parachuting? And I guess her friend pushed her out. Like I don't know if it's real or not.
1: Yeah, I don't think it's real.
5: That'd be like attempted murder.
4: I feel like there's some real. I feel like it could be real.
1: They're not letting you up there without a pack. And she had nothing on.
4: What do you mean?
1: They're not letting you up.
4: That wasn't the one jumping.
1: But you're on this little car. Like in case
5: you don't
1: anything
5: get on
1: happens,
5: you have a. Yeah,
1: they've got to have some. Those planes aren't the safest in the world, so they want to make sure in case something happens, everybody will get out safely.
4: The person flying the plane has a pack.
5: Yes,
4: on.
5: Yeah. There's a parachute for them.
4: Dang, that's crazy. Well, I wouldn't know those details because, well, I would never do that. Speaking back to Q's point, you ain't gonna find a black man the parachute. I just
5: look at it.
1: If you're spending time outside, it's important to know the potential risks of skin cancer. 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

0: 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You do have construction work that shuts down Route 193 between Warren Sharon Road and Route 158. That should reopen a little later today. See a problem? Let us know on the traffic tip line, 330-305-1159. I'm Faith Nezovich from the Total Traffic Center.
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1: Weather.

0: Partly to mostly cloudy skies this afternoon. I do expect temperatures right into the mid to upper 80s. Heading into your Friday evening plans, an isolated shower possible. Otherwise, mostly cloudy skies, temperatures in the low to mid 60s. Heading into Saturday, mostly cloudy skies. Scattered showers begin to increase that chance into the late afternoon and early evening. Temperatures in the low to mid 80s. With your Storm Team 27 forecast, I'm meteorologist Hannah Erdman.
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0: Draymond Green had some things to say about Jalen Brunson and the Knicks.
1: It's the New York Knicks, bro. They can afford it. You don't got to take no discount. He's the top guy. Let Josh Hart or somebody else take less. Like, they in my role, right? Let one of them take less. But guess what? Steph Curry ain't take a penny less.
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0: Like, if you have a great relationship with LeBron, I mean, what's it say about Golden State?

0: and you can't convince him to go? He might like Draymond Green.
1: Broadcasting from the man cave.
0: But you got to put up with Draymond Green every single day. That might get tiring.
1: This is Dan Patrick.
0: We did it. We did it collectively. I had the under, but we made it to Friday, a Meat Friday, hour one. Come on in, stay a while. A lot of things to talk about. Baker Mayfield is not happy. Police are not giving any more information about Kyle Shanahan. And the WNBA has another problem. We say good morning if you're watching on Peacock. Thank you for downloading the app and our radio affiliates over 400 cities carrying the program. Phone calls always welcome, 877-3DP-SHOW. Tyler has one job today, answering the phone calls as only he can. Todd's here. Dylan is here. Dylan doing double duty as a Danette and also Meat Friday. In case you're wondering what's on the menu, Dylan, what do we have?
2: It's another little steakhouse themed day, Dan.
0: Okay.
2: So we've got cowboy cut ribeyes, porterhouse steaks, Wagyu tri-tip, a deconstructed wedge salad.
0: Which means?
2: It's just I chopped the lettuce up.
0: Oh.
2: It's not like the wedge. It's the wedge chopped.
0: So it's not a wedge.
2: No, it's an unwedged wedge salad.
0: Okay.
2: And lobster mac and cheese.
0: Okay. All of the meat courtesy of Heartland Steak Co. 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Yes, Todd.
3: And what about the classic plain hamburger? Is that also on the list? Like the classic cheese pizza. I took a shot at it.
0: Yeah,
3: 902.20 I did
0: But
3: that.
0: We're having steak.
3: We are having steak. But hamburgers like
0: Do you want to lose your...
3: I do not.
0: Your steak privileges?
3: You almost took the chicken parm pizza away from me.
0: I know. It's 902 and you're already doing this. Okay.
3: I apologize.
0: How about we ease into the day? All right.
3: It's Friday, you know how I get.
0: Stat of the day brought to you by Panini America, the official trading cards of the program. We'll check in with the Tampa Bay Buccaneers coming up here in a little bit. Trade deadline is approaching. Jeff Passan from the Mothership will tell us where Tarek Skubal. It's not a question of if he's going somewhere, but where he's going. Yes, Marvin.
4: So no one's got it better than us? I think Fritzy interrupted you, so you can even...
0: See, how about we start again? All right?
3: I threw you off your game, and that's just not acceptable.
0: All righty. Welcome to the program. It's a Meat Friday. Everybody's here. Todd, we got Dylan, we got Marvin, we got Paulie. What's on the menu today, Dylan?
2: Well, Dan, it's a steakhouse theme again. 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
0: 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Let me start with the Baker Mayfield situation. We've discussed this. I think that he has performed admirably for the Tampa Bay Buccaneers. We always attach the salary, though. It's, okay, is it commensurate to what you're getting paid? It's a sliding scale. Baker Mayfield at $36, $35 million a year. Okay. Had a good year last year. Previous year had a great year. You got a division that's getting tougher and not a foregone conclusion where you just win nine games, you're going to win this division. Baker Mayfield thinks he's being disrespected, and he said the quiet part out loud.
7: Disappointing in that regard to not have, you know, to feel disrespected a little bit. And that's really the disappointing part, to feel undervalued after, you know, thinking you've earned it. This is not a poor me thing. There's a lot of other people that have it way worse off. But I can sit here and look at other quarterbacks and peers and evaluate myself based on that and put myself in certain categories that I deserve to be compensated for that. And I think I'm a franchise quarterback. I've been told I'm a franchise quarterback. It's been said publicly from ownership down here. And so to not have a deal done is very disappointing.
0: Now, I don't know if somebody followed up in the media and said, okay, where would you place yourself? Because I would want to know. If I look at some of these salaries, Jalen Hurts is at $51 million. Is he Jalen Hurts? Is he Sam Darnold? Sam Darnold's $35 million. So he's already in that category. Sam won a Super Bowl. But is he Daniel Jones? He's making around 44, 45. Deshaun Watson, 44, 45 million. Like, where do you place yourself would be my question, just so I would get an understanding. And I don't know about this business philosophy, this strategy with Baker Mayfield, unless he's gotten to the point where, hey, this is training camp, Vita Vea wants out, like things are starting to unravel just a little bit. And I don't know if saying it publicly, hey, I'm being disrespected, if that helps, because it's personal for you. It's not personal for management, ownership. Like, they can't attach emotion to this. They have to be very pragmatic and saying, hey, here's where we see you. Here's the slot. Here's the sweet spot. And what's Baker Mayfield going to do? You're going to have to play out this year. Then you can go wherever you want to go after that. But they can franchise tag you. And then you might be there for, you know, 2 years. This year's salary, and then I think franchise tag is around 46, 47 million for quarterbacks. But if I'm Tampa, are we rebuilding? And maybe we don't even know we're rebuilding. How good are we? Yes, you lost Mike Evans. Still a good team, but that division is going to be a lot more challenging, I think. But we'll check in. Rick Stroud, who we haven't had on in a little while. He's their great reporter in Tampa. He'll join us coming up in a little bit. Poll question for the first hour of the program is what, Dylan?
2: We got one from Todd to kick things off.
0: Okay.
2: Baker Mayfield, dot, dot, dot. Preach on, preacher, or keep it in-house, dude.
0: Well, this is Baker Mayfield. Like, that personality is what you love about Baker Mayfield. And, you know, if you look at the headline, it's not, he went, didn't go scorched earth, but you got that feeling from the headlines, like, oh, whoa. Yeah, disrespected. Okay. I mean, that's the word that jumps out there, but this is who Baker Mayfield is. He's out in front. He's going to say what he feels. If he feels disrespected, okay, then figure out how do you respect him? What is a respectable number there? That's what I would be curious about. But we see these other quarterbacks. I mean, Dak Prescott's never been the best quarterback in the NFL, but he's the highest paid. I mean, do other quarterbacks feel disrespected because of that? Kirk Cousins always got a fully guaranteed contract. He wasn't anywhere near the best quarterback in the NFL. It's all about timing, and it's about leverage. Now, if Baker Mayfield had not last season, but the season before that, now you probably have a little bit more leverage. Is he a $45 million quarterback? Maybe in their eyes? Probably so. Is he Jalen Hurts? Probably not. Yeah, Dylan.
2: Yeah, it's kind of funny because I think it was 2018, Matt Ryan became the first $30 million quarterback. Mm-hmm. And now, only 8 years later, that is like considered sort of lower end of the barrel money for a quarterback.
0: Yeah. Well, look at receivers. When somebody got to 20 or 21 and we went, oh my goodness. And then it was 30. Now we got defensive players making 40. It's going to continue to go up. The question is, and you know, we've said this before about Jerry Jones with Micah Parsons. He could have gotten him at a cheaper price earlier, chose to play the game and then decided to trade him. But he could have kept him if he wanted to. It's rare when you say, you know what, let's see how this plays out. And it, you know, plays out where you get somebody for less than what they were negotiating for. So if I'm Tampa, I got to decide, do I want Baker Mayfield? I got to decide at what price I want Baker Mayfield, because the following year, he's going to be more expensive just because of, you know, the quarterback next guy up mentality. Can you get him for less than $50 million? At the going rate, if I'm Baker Mayfield or his agent, I'm better than Daniel Jones. You can count on me over Deshaun Watson. Although we have to kind of take Deshaun Watson out of this because that was desperation by the Cleveland Browns. The Colts, I still don't understand why they did this with Daniel Jones, but you know, that's okay. It's their money, their quarterback. But I think Baker Mayfield probably thinks he's a $50 million a year quarterback. But if Jalen Hurts is at 51 and he's accomplished, I can't pay him more than that. Although that doesn't mean he's not going to want more than that. Yeah, Paulie.
5: It does seem like a prudent move by Tampa. If they regress, if he regresses, Baker Mayfield, they're not locked into anything. Yeah, will they have to pay him $15 million more on the next contract, 4 years, $200 million? Yeah. But the danger is he balls out and is a complete free agent and Pittsburgh calls or another team calls.
0: Yeah. Yeah, I don't know the philosophy, but that's why we'll have Rick Stroud on of what is the mentality of the Tampa Bay Buccaneers. I get a kick out of, and I understand the hype machine. You got to report on things, or you got to kind of create things. NFL reporters talking about somebody had a great day in camp. Somebody threw two interceptions. Somebody threw three touchdown passes. I want to take you back to when Ja'Marr Chase came out of LSU as a rookie. Do you remember social media talking about all the drops? Oh, my gosh. This guy can't hold on to the football. He went on to have over 1,400 yards and 13 touchdowns as a rookie and is widely considered one of the top two or three receivers in the game. But we get caught up in that. He's dropping the ball. Oh, my goodness. Well, he's going to be a bust. And then all of a sudden it's like, never mind. It's something to say in training camp. Marvin Harrison struggling with drops. Okay, let me see what happens when the season starts. It'd be like if somebody says, man, you know who is balling out? Shedeur Sanders. Two touchdown passes, no interceptions. I'd be like, does he have pads on? Are they playing? Is he wearing shorts? Has he got flip-flops on? Is the defense able to hit him? Like, those are things I just go, okay, I know it gives us content. You're searching for content here, but I have to laugh when these headlines. You know, Baker Mayfield's a headline. Vita Vea, that's a headline. That's real. Somebody drop like that to me is not. Like stats in training camp. There's probably some guys. I mean, I counted all my shots that I made in warmups when I was in college. I'm be like, man, I'm killing it. Yeah, go sit down, golden boy. Okay. Yeah, Paulie.
5: What if we made like a negative version of it? Shedeur Sanders is 12 for 12 verse during a scrimmage. And then we say, you know, the Browns defense does not look good this year. That's the problem.
0: Yeah, you can spin it any way you want. Yes, Marvin.
4: Yeah, my favorite thing was training camp Hall of Famers. For me, first ballot, Kevin Cobb of the Philadelphia Eagles. Boy, they were like, Cobb or Vic? I was like, are you serious?
0: Kevin Cobb, though, he got paid, didn't he? Didn't he suffer a concussion? I think bad concussion. What other poll question do we have for the first hour?
2: Favorite cut of steak, Dan, since we're having a little steak day. Are you a ribeye, a strip, a filet, or an other guy?
0: Probably a strip. Because I always think of New York strip. I always think of a steak. It's New York, and it's usually New York strip. So I would say that. Yeah, New York strip. Oh, by the way, Deebo Samuel back with the Niners. And the Niners got a lot of questions. If I start to look at everything that's going on. So you had quarterback, they split quarterback games last year, 9-8, I think. So Purdy and Jones, I think Purdy had 9 starts and Mac Jones had 8. Mike Evans missed 9 games last season. Ricky Pearsall could be out for the year. Kittle coming off an injury. Deebo and Christian McCaffrey consistently banged up. So, and you got a coach who's banged up as well. So the injuries, they just keep mounting for the Niners. But we'll get to that story about information on this Kyle Shanahan car accident. Because, I mean, once again, if you tell me up front your coach involved in a car accident, he is non-life-threatening injuries. We hope to have him back to start training camp. Okay. But all of a sudden, it's information that's now leaking out. Nothing leaked out for 11 days. But it just feels like this makes me question it even more. And then the police aren't going to give us information. TMZ, I think, filed a report. They wanted to, maybe it's the Freedom of Information Act. They were hoping to get, and the police said no. Palo Alto police said, no, we're not releasing any other information. Why? What is it that they don't want us to see? Now, is it available for us to be able to see this or read this? So I just want to make sure that, but TMZ is asking for this. But, you know, from what I read, Palo Alto police are not giving up any more information, even dash cam video, like nothing, which makes me wonder even more why or why not. All right, 877-3DP show. Get to your phone calls on this Meet Friday. We'll check in with the Tampa Bay Buccaneers. WNBA, I don't know if they how many days they can go without making a headline that they don't want, but they did it again. And it has to do with something they put on social media, took down off social media, which made me question it even more. We're back after this, Dan Patrick Show. We mentioned the Meat Friday. And once again, when we get the package from Heartland Steak, it's like Christmas, where you look and go, okay, this is what Meat Friday is going to be. So you got the ribeyes, the steaks, the Wagyu tri-tip. 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
21: Well, Dan, I'm feeling a little disrespected. I'm a little undervalued by you, quite frankly. I've been on, you know, McAfee and Rich Eisen, but you finally got around to me. But, yeah, let's start with Baker because that seems to be the headlines. He kind of went after his ownership a little bit yesterday.
20: Okay, help me understand this business strategy with Baker. I mean, this, you know, fits with his personality, but I don't know what kind of number he's looking for and if ownership is going to acquiesce to this.
21: Yeah, well, I think he was looking, you know, as much as the number, obviously, that was, it would have begun with a five, I think, okay, is in 50-something million. But the years is what really was disappointing to him as much as anything. And they felt like they came down. I'm sure that they probably started at 4 years. And we're talking about guaranteed money, right, because that's really all that matters. You know, I think they felt like they moved to three, and the Glazers were insisting on two. And if you feel or you've been told you're a franchise quarterback, I think most guys would expect more than 2 years. And to be honest with you, Dan, I mean, this franchise, the $30 million or 33.

0: if they get to the end of the year, and you know Baker, if he has a good year, they can franchise tag him. I know there's a lot of dead money, but they, you know, the cap is you know, hocus pocus stuff anyway. They'll move money around, so they'll try to lock him up. But I mean, I could see Baker getting to the end of the year if he had a great year and saying, I don't want to be franchised. You guys had your chance before the season. You know, this is kind of what he's been, Mr. You know, shoulder chip. So I don't really know, but they have a chance to win this division. It's gotten a little better. They're still, I think, the best team in the division, and winning kind of cures everything. I mean, it's not impossible that, you know, they've done this with other players, including Mike Evans. When you get through the season, Mike Evans didn't want to talk about a contract. He was in his last year. But right before free agency, they gave him, you know, 2 years, $52 million, and everybody was happy. So there'll be time. Franchise tag hold places for guys to get longer-term deals. So we'll see how it goes. It all depends on how he plays.
1: Well, and that's different to Vita Vea saying it. I don't want to hear about a contract. I want out. Right. What's the likelihood that he'll be traded?
0: I think it's probably very slim to none. They need him in their defense. I talked to Todd Bowles last year, and he said, that's the one guy I have no one I can replace him with. You know, he occupies two guys on every play. But when you're 31 years old and you're way upwards of 355 pounds, probably, no one's actually gotten on a scale next to him. So I don't know what he weighs, but, you know, that's a tough thing. But he's making $17 million. I think they could just juice up this year, give him, you know, get him into the 20s. For this season, let him become a free agent after this season. And if they do that, he'd be in the top 10, which is where he belongs as far as pay goes. And maybe everybody's happy, but he is here. He has that back tweak. He hasn't walked out of camp. He's not being fined. So those are all good signs that maybe they can work something out.
1: Always great to talk to you, Rick. Thanks. Thank you.
0: Thanks. Good seeing you, Dan.
1: That's Rick Stroud. Covers the Buccaneers for Tampa Bay Times Sports Day Tampa Bay podcast. You know, you look at the NFC South, I've always thought that the Falcons were on the verge. Always on the verge. Like, that offense is too good. And you turn in an 8-9 season. I think the defense is underrated, but I think Tua, if healthy, could have a really great year. With all those weapons, like, he should have a great year. Let's put it that way. Panthers made the playoffs. I think the Saints are sneaky good. And then you bring in Tampa Bay. I don't think there's a Super Bowl contender out of that group. And if there was or is, I would probably say maybe the Falcons. But I would probably go kicking and screaming with that pick. But still, you can win that division. Do I think that they'll give Baker, now I wouldn't give a franchise quarterback 2 years. I do think that's disrespectful. You either want him or you don't. And I think that's probably the problem that he has. It's like, wait a minute, 2 years? Like, we're going to be back doing this in another year. And I don't want to be in that situation. Can you get this done for 3 years? 3 years, $150 million. Is that what it's going to take? Guaranteed money? All of that, maybe. And as Rick said, do I give Vita Vea a couple more $1 million that let's just get through this year? And then at that age, that size, then maybe you let him test the free agent market. But with Baker, if he's your guy, show him that he's your guy. Get a couple of phone calls in here. 877-3DP Show, Jim in Tampa. Hi, Jim. What do you have for me today?
2: Hey, Dan, how are you today?
1: Good, sir.
2: A long time, first time, long time.
1: All right.
2: So I've been down here in the Tampa market for quite a while, and it seems to me as if there's an undercurrent of teams kind of sabotaging their talent, sabotaging their, you know, what's gotten them to the good. For example, the next one you're going to see here is the Marlins, where they're pushing out to have them move up to another stadium. Whereas right now, they're on fire in the stadium they're in. And all these little changes are just unexplainable by, you know, a fan like myself that watches these guys from the Lightning to, you know, every one of them. They just yank the talent, it seems.
1: Yeah, but I'm just talking about the Tampa Bay Buccaneers, not, you know, the Lightning or, you know, the Rays. this is just about football.

0: Baker Mayfield. And they had comments. I just don't understand that. And when Rick Stroud said ownership doesn't pay quarterbacks, well, come on in to, you know, the nowadays NFL. You know, this isn't the 90s, 2000. It's you got to pay your quarterback. Are you going to go out and find somebody that you can bring in and go, yeah, we're fine with that? Are you trying to win? Do you want an upgraded quarterback? Do you want to keep this guy? Do you want to show him respect and give him 3 years? If not, then let him walk. Let Vita Vea walk. Trade him. Start over. If you want to get a cheap quarterback, draft one. Yeah, Paulie.
1: It does feel in the NFL now, like you said, at some point you aspire to pay your quarterback $250 million. That means you found him. When they gave Joe Burrow the money with the Bengals, that's a win.
0: Yeah, it's kind of mind-boggling when you think about what is your philosophy here. And maybe you're fine with, we hope to make the playoffs. But do you hope to go far in the playoffs? And if you're going to do that, you're going to need Baker Mayfield. And you're going to need Vita Vea. Those are two really good players. Yeah, Paul?
1: The NFC South is such a weird division. 3 8-win teams last year and a 6-win team. All four teams were outscored by their opponents last year.
0: Yeah.
1: Is there a contender in the group?
0: No. No. The Falcons could be. But, you know, they might have 8-9 or 9-8 written all over them as well. Buddha in San Francisco. Good morning, Buddha.
2: Nobody. Happy Meat Friday, boys. Let's go, Marvin. Dan, the Baker Mayfield situation is fascinating because, I mean, if you were to play the whose stats would you want game, I mean, he's put up the stats that would garner a way higher salary, in my opinion. I don't know. We'll see. But I'm super excited about getting Debo back, Dan. I mean, getting him back into the Niners lineup is like, he's definitely like one of those guys that you were talking about earlier this week who are not all-stars, but they're just super important and popular amongst the fans and players on the team. Like, I was thinking about Kyle Juszczyk the other day when you guys were talking about it on the show. And lastly, Dan, the real reason why I'm calling, Fritzy got me all fired up about the first bites situation. This hits home for me. Like, this is such a Fritzy-like topic. Like, finding the negative in the server, checking in on him, and making sure his meal is satisfying. Like, I would tell my servers at the restaurant, like, don't check in on Fritzy unless he's had, like, 11 bites.
0: Thank you, Buddha. And Todd went to dinner, and the waiter came around and said, how are first bites?
3: I love when they check in on you, and I'm a very good tipper. And if they do things like that, I will add to whatever the 20, 25%, whatever I have in mind. But the first bites phrase just for some reason turns me off.
0: It seems harmless.
3: It does seem harmless. And it's not. And they're not meant to make it feel awkward, but I'd rather them just say something, just checking, you guys got everything? Is everything warm? Can I get you anything else? A refill on drinks? But how are first bites? I don't know why that bothers me so much.
0: Yeah, Paul.
1: I looked up on WebMD about anxiety and being offended. And they say you bother you, not the other person bothers you.
3: That's probably very
1: It's a can of worms, Todd, but I'm reading off the website.
3: The waiter is well-intended. There are nice intentions there. I just don't like that phrase. That's
0: Josh in Texas. Hi, Josh. What do you have for me today?
4: Good morning. 59195. I had a quick question about like journalistic integrity between like the Kyle Shanahan story and then LeBron making a deal with ESPN. It just kind of got me thinking that, you know, the line between journalistic integrity and conflict of interest has kind of gotten blurry.
0: Oh, no, it's blurred. Yeah. I mean, few places do have lines. Other ones have blurred the lines. Absolutely. And LeBron's people came back and said that they have no plans to do a documentary with ESPN. Whether that's true or not, but this was reported that they were in, you know, there's talks of doing. Now, if they don't do a documentary, I'm going to be shocked. Yeah, Paulie.
1: Maverick Carter said there's no type of Last Dance documentary because we don't know when the last dance is.
0: Yeah, that's what I said yesterday. If you are doing a documentary and this is the last year, then that's breaking news, in my opinion, because I think there's a chance LeBron plays another year, 2 years. But yes, and I've talked about this with about ESPN, with Shanahan, and we've discussed this already. But it's not just ESPN. There's a lot of, hey, you help me, I'll help you. That goes on. You know, you're trading. Hey, I'll help you here, you help me here. That's how you get inside information. But this one, given the timing of it, no information, 11 days, people knew about it, waited. Niners announce it. Now, all of a sudden, Shefty tweets it a minute later at 12:01. And then 12:02, there's an article. That, to me, is something that is scripted, that is planned. I have a problem with that. Let's see. How about Sam in Tampa? Hi, Sam.
5: Hi, Dan. Thanks for taking my call. I'm a big fan, always been for a long time. I just wanted to say, make a comment about the Bucs. I'm from Tampa. I'm a Buccaneers fan. I've been, you know, go Tampa Bay. What Baker said yesterday about the Glazers, at least half of the fan base in Tampa feel that the Glazers are the problem at the Bucs. But the sports media especially, but media generally in Tampa, and I'm going to call them out. I know you had Rick Stroud on. They never mentioned the Glazers' name. If they win something, they mention their name. But if you recall, what I see similarities actually right now with what they did, the Glazers did after they cut Gruden, and we went on a 12-year no playoff run, the worst along with the Cleveland Browns. They were the reason because they took all the money invested in Manchester United, and actually they destroyed Manchester United as well because they're incompetent and cheap. But now this year you got Villa requested trade. This is Baker. Evans is gone. Levante David retired. It all starts like in any organization. It starts with the ownership, with the man on top.
0: Yeah.
5: And I'm just sick and tired that the sports media in Tampa don't talk about the Glazers. It's all them. They're just incompetent and they're cheap. I mean, how could you let Evans go? And now,
0: but if it's true you offered Evans more money to stay and he decided not to, that to me tells me a little bit more about what's going on with that organization. But thank you, Sam. I appreciate your passion. If you're the Glazers and you're in the money-making business, do you make more money if your team is better? Do you make more money if you're going to the playoffs? I would think that increases the value of the franchise. They're good enough business people that they got a soccer team, maybe the soccer team, and you got the Tampa Bay Buccaneers. But as far as the media not calling them out, I don't know. I don't know the local angles here. I don't know that aspect of this. All I can look at is from afar and see that Baker Mayfield is being disrespected if you give him a 2-year deal. That's not a franchise quarterback. Vita Vea wanting out tells me a little bit more, and maybe there's more to the Mike Evans not wanting to stay. I mean, this is Hall of Famer. He should have retired as a Tampa Bay Buccaneer. But Tom Brady wanted to go there. But he wanted to go there because he wanted to play for that coach, and he knew he had weapons. He knew that he had an easier path probably to get win the division, get to the playoffs, get to a Super Bowl. I understand all of that. But maybe these owners don't believe in paying that kind of money for your quarterback. And if that's the case, then you're not going to have a franchise quarterback. This is as close as you've gotten since Tom Brady. We'll take a break. Play of the day next. 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
2: Pitch swung on and hit high in the air. Deep right center field for Cody Clemens towards the big wall, and it's gone for a game-winning grand slam. And Cody Clemens has fulfilled the prophecy, and the Twins walk off the Royals for the second time in three dramatic days.
3: Yes, that's Roger Clemens' son. He homered on an 0-2 pitch. He's the second player in baseball history to hit a walk-off grand slam with two outs and his team trailing 3-0. That's courtesy of Treasure Island Baseball Network. That is your play of the day. 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
4: Hey, thanks, Dan. Hey, I got two things for you. Hey, I loved Indiana's football head coach Kurt Stignetti taking a healthy poke at the SEC. We all love to talk about greatest rivalries in sports, and it's always between teams. But, man, in college football, the SEC versus Big Ten for the foreseeable future may top them all. And as a fan of college football, I love the fact that it gets my mind off the transfer portal, NIL money, you know, all the ancillary stuff that has seemed to have taken over college football. And it brings us back to the essence of why we love college football, the great competition on and off the field. And it looks like a two-horse race to the Big Ten and the SEC. I can't wait. And also, Dan, since LeBron signed on as a free agent in Philly, there's been some banter of where LeBron ranks as far as top signings in Philly sports history. A lot of talk about Pete Rose, Saquon Barkley, Reggie White, Troy Vincent, even George McGinnis. But to me, one guy stands alone, Moses Malone. 5 All-Star selections, 2 All-NBA selections. And in his first season with the Sixers, he led them to a championship. And that year garnered NBA MVP and Finals MVP. I would think there's a short list of guys who've done that.
3: Yeah, but if you look at a free agent bargain, there's no better, bigger free agent bargain than LeBron James going to Philadelphia for basically nothing. Kurt Stignetti, the Indiana head coach, Big Ten Media Day, took a shot at the SEC.
5: The Big Ten is the best league in football and a lot of really good football teams. It's hard to win on the road. Very physical football teams, very well coached. It definitely prepares you for the playoffs. There's no doubt about it. The numbers speak for themselves. I mean, we don't run a hype machine up here in the Midwest. We believe everything's earned, not given. And when we fall short, we say we fell short. We don't cry a river, whine and complain. All right? And that's why we're the best.
3: When you've climbed Mount Everest, shout, you've earned it. Now, you're going to be coming back down off Mount Everest at some point, but you're up there at the top. Go ahead and shout. I would love to have, you know, you have that sometimes, the Big Ten, ACC in basketball, where they start the season and everybody is matched up against somebody in the other conference. How about you had the Big Ten SEC? And you just play one game against the SEC. Now you can pick out whatever opponents you want to have, rotate it, whatever you want to do, home and home. But that would be fun. You want to talk about, you know, some money, ratings, you could do that. Have the Big Ten SEC matchup opening week if you wanted to. And all the hype going into that with those matchups, you know, half the games will be at the SEC home games and then the other half with the Big Ten. Or you want to have a neutral site with, let's say, Indiana facing off against Alabama. Neutral site? Okay. But it would be fun if, you know, if you had a schedule maker in college football, and we will have one eventually, we will have these kind of fun matchups. And Stignetti, go get him. Indiana won the national championship. It's okay. You're the king. Temporary, but you're the king. Carlos in South Carolina. Hi, Carlos.
6: Good morning. Second time, long time. 6'2", a slimming down, 320. Awesome. So the first time I called, I had the hard-hitting question about Russell Wilson, which was a better pickup, him or Sierra. I think he answered that question. So my new suggestion would be, poll question would be, what are the greatest American R&B bands, right? So when I think of R&B, greatest American bands, for me, I'm thinking about Frankie Beverly and Maze, Ozzy Brothers, who don't get enough credit to me, you know, Tony, those kind of bands. To me, those are the bands I grew up with. So want to throw that out for a poll question. Thank y'all. Listen, and Paulie, bear down.
3: All righty. Thank you, Carlos. I'm not an expert on R&B. I don't know. Marvin, are you an expert on R&B?
7: I like to consider myself one. I'm going to say Earth, Wind & Fire would probably be the one seed for me.
3: I would second that.
7: So, Isley Brothers also, Parliament.
3: Commodores.
7: Commodores. Sans Lionel Richie.
3: Spinners.
7: Oh.
3: Jason in L.A. Hi, Jason. What do you have for me?
8: How you doing, DP? Just calling, you know, I travel every week, so usually Wednesday and Thursday are my travel days. I love listening to your Gamble podcast. The only reason why I miss Larry is he's the one guy that can never get the point spread, so I can never understand how this guy does business if he can never get the point spread right. But anyway, calling because of Ray. Ever since Ray joined, I know he is very detailed in what he does. I've made a lot more money than I have with him than I did with Dylan and Shay. So I think Ray is a great addition to that. Also, one last comment. I know you respectfully talk about Orson Welles' partner, a.k.a. Shay. I think you should have the Bat Grow make a shirt for Barb that has the letter I with a big heart, a picture of you with your shorts and your legs, and it says, I love Danny's stems.
3: All right. Thank you, Jace. Obviously, does listen to the podcast mentioning Shay's wife, Barb, and my legs, my stems. I'm going into the confessional. Not sure why, but I'm being told. I'm going in to be interrogated. 1 hour in the books on this Meat Friday. Two to go. Jeff Passan from the Mothership. 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

0: Draymond Green had some things to say about Jalen Brunson and the Knicks.
1: It's the New York Knicks, bro. They can afford it. You ain't got to take no discount. He the top guy. Let Josh Hart or somebody else take less. Like, they in my role, right? Let one of them take less. But guess what? Steph Curry ain't take a penny less.
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0: Like, if you have a great relationship with LeBron, I mean, what's it say about Golden State? That you could have stayed in California and you could have played with Steph Curry. And Golden State has whiffed on how many players in the last, 5 years? They were in the Giannis sweepstakes for a while, and you can't convince him to go? He might like Draymond Green.
2: Broadcasting from the man cave.
0: But you got to put up with Draymond Green every single day. That might get tiring.
2: This is Dan Patrick.
0: Hour two, and it's a Meat Friday. Come on in. Everybody's in a good mood. Even Todd, I think.
3: I'm in a great mood.
0: You know, I just had Big Day Ray say, if Paulie sat in the back row with you, would you get as loose as you do now that Dylan is in the back row with you?
3: I think it's more like the glass partition is down, and it just seems like more of a, you know, comfortable kind of, I don't know, yeah, more family-friendly kind of environment, not having like some kind of blockade up.
0: Okay.
3: And we hit it off pretty good. We have a similar sense of humor.
0: Okay.
3: So it's not one versus another. It's just the way things were and the way things are now. I don't know.
0: Yes, Marvin?
4: Dylan is entertained by Fritzy, whereas I'm not sure if Seton and McLovin were necessarily entertained by
0: Fritzy. That's true. And I think Paulie can be entertained by Fritzy. I don't know if he is entertained by Fritzy. Yes, Paul.
5: I'm mostly entertained by Fritzy, but there are some frustrations. I think he and I are much better now. Here's my analysis of Dylan in the back row. Dylan's been here a long time, but he's new to sitting next to Fritzy. So all Fritzy's stories that he's told us for many, many, many years, he has a whole new audience now next to him.
0: Well, what happens during the commercial break is Fritzy knows we've heard everything, so he bothers everybody else in the building. Dylan is very nice. You are very receptive to whatever Todd is saying, but Fritzy will seek out anybody to talk to.
3: I'm just getting my steps in when I go around making my laps around the town here.
0: Stat of the day, brought to you by Panini America, the official trading cards of the Dan Patrick Show. You got the AIG Women's Open going on right now, one of the year's toughest tests. And you can witness this on NBC and Peacock August 1st and 2nd. You can also see this show on Peacock. Thank you for downloading the app. Say good morning to our radio affiliates. Dylan has the honors of Meat Friday menu.
6: We have, Dan, Steakhouse Day, Cowboy Cut Ribeyes, Porterhouse Steaks, Wagyu Tri-Tips, a deconstructed wedge salad, and lobster mac and cheese.
0: Who has it better than we do?
7: Nobody.
0: Kind of a quiet week, training camp-wise. Debo Samuel back with the 49ers, and it looked like they were going to have a strength would be their receivers. You get Kittle back, but, you know, he's coming off injury. There's a lot of people coming off injuries. Ricky Pearsall, who was shot a couple of years ago, I don't know if he's going to be able to play this season. And it just feels, you've got the Brandon Ayuk situation, which is a mess. You still have Christian McCaffrey, Brock Purdy, who had 9 starts last year. So I don't know what the expectation level is where the Rams are a prohibitive favorite to win the Super Bowl. Then you got Seattle, the defending Super Bowl champs. And then you got the Niners, and then you got the Cardinals. I love this quote. Tyler Algier got a majority of the Arizona Cardinals' first team running back reps. And then the team said that they were going to draft Jeremiah Love. And he said, hey, no need to be a jerk about this. Like, I know he's brought in to take my place. Like, understanding your place can help you stay with the Cardinals and, you know, maybe get some reps as well. But, you know, a lot of times you go, I'm not going to be a nice guy to that guy who's coming in and taking my job, even though it's inevitable. But Tyler Algier, who's rushed for 1,000 yards, I think, at least once in his career, he's had a nice career. Yeah, Paulie?
5: Yeah, you go back to 2022, like you said, he had 1,000 yards, Algier. Then they brought in Bijan Robinson.
0: Yes.
5: Now he's got to do Jeremiah Love. This guy's fighting the good fight.
0: Yes, Dylan.
6: Yeah, Algier, though, they would love to use him at the goal line. He actually picked off a lot of touchdowns the last season.
0: He had 8.
6: Yeah.
0: 8 touchdowns last year. The Niners have had injury issues. Mike Evans missed 9 games last season. Pearsall could be out for the year. Debo is back, but he's been banged up. Christian McCaffrey has been banged up. George Kittle coming off an injury, Brock Purdy as well. And you got your coach who, I don't think he was listed on the injury report, but Kyle Shanahan. I haven't seen him in practice. Now, the interview that he did with reporters, no cameras were allowed. And that might be because of surgery, stitches, broken nose. But I have not seen any video of Shanahan being there at practice. I'm assuming he is, but we're just, for some reason, we don't get much information when it has to do with the 49ers. 877-3DP-SHOW. Email address dp@danpatrick.com. Twitter handle at dpshow. Poll question for hour two is going to be what, Dylan?
6: Well, we've got another banger from Todd off of the MLB trade deadline that is looming.
0: Okay.
6: If the Dan Patrick Show was a sports team, who should the host trade ASAP before the deadline? Do we even need to put this out to the people, or do we already know the answer?
0: Well, I have to look at market value. There's nobody like Todd in the business. But you got to be ready to take Todd. I don't know his market value. I don't know if I should be going down this road on a Friday. Well, you know, Todd came up with it. Todd, I'm going to ask you the question that you're asking me to answer. Okay. How about that?
3: The answer I will give you is what I got because I shared this poll question with my lovely wife, who says that I should and will win it by a landslide as which of the four Danettes should be traded ASAP before the deadline.
0: But why am I trading you?
3: I didn't think of it that far. This was more of a silly, fun Friday thing of the four Danettes because Jeff Passan's coming on and there's an MLB trade deadline Monday. If you had a trade deadline and this was a sports team instead of a talk show of the four of us, who would you feel you needed to trade right away?
0: I don't need to trade you. My team is, I don't want to trade you.
3: You're not playing along. If you had to trade one, which one would come to mind first of the four? It's not supposed to be a mean-spirited us all against each other. It's a fun, silly thing.
0: I know, but if I brought this up, then you would say, oh, why are you doing that on a Friday?
3: I'd be extremely sensitive about that and go, well, I don't understand what your point is. What are you trying to stir something
0: okay, up? Of the other three, who would you trade?
3: Who would I trade?
0: Yeah.
3: Why are you putting it on me now?
0: Because you brought it up and it's a fun...
3: I put it out to everybody else.
0: No. You said it's a fun
3: I would
0: topic.
3: Trade me. I'm a lot.
0: No, you're already being traded. What about the other three Danettes?
3: Okay, I'd kick Dylan back to the kitchen and just go from there.
0: But it's... No, you got to trade him.
3: He has to trade him all together.
0: He's going to another show.
3: All right. I'm going to go with... Because I know we're having fun. I'm going to say Dylan. But not for any reason but bad competence or bringing something to the show. Just because he's the cheese pizza.
0: Hey, here's a WNBA story, and it doesn't include Caitlin Clark. It has to do with Paige Beckers and Angel Reese. I guess they're good friends. They were joking at the All-Star game at a practice, and it was caught on video where they were talking about betting $400 against each other about the outcome of the All-Star game. And it was caught on camera. WNBA put it on social media, and then they took it down. Well, once they took it down, that's when I went, uh-oh. You put it out there, and they thought it was a lighthearted moment of two players jokingly talking about $400 that they were betting, and they have, you know, Paige Beckers talking about this. Going back and forth with Angel Reese, you know. Now, it is an exhibition. It's lighthearted. But why are you posting it? Did anybody think about this? Two players talking about betting, and it's $400. It's not $100. It's not $500. It's not $1,000. It's $400. And she has it in her hand. And all of a sudden, you go, uh-oh. Boy, this doesn't look good. Two players who are betting on a game, granted it's the All-Star game, and then WNBA took it down. If it's lighthearted and fun, then don't take it down. Or if it could be interpreted as something more, then don't put it up there to begin with. It just, for some reason, WNBA can't get it right. Even with something that's supposed to be lighthearted, fun. But then they admitted that they made a mistake. They are addressing the matter internally. The two players are not going to face punishment, by the way. But it was intended to be lighthearted. Imagine, okay, LeBron, Steph Curry, and you see them talking about gambling at the All-Star break on the game. What if LeBron says, hey, case of wine or $1,000? Lighthearted? No big deal? I wouldn't put that up on social media. The WNBA said that, no, I like how they put out that the players are well aware of the league's policy prohibiting betting on WNBA games and receiving training every year reinforcing those policies. Do they show this video at the seminar next year? Here's what not to do. Don't joke about gambling, even on an All-Star game. Now, I like the fact that they're playing for money. Maybe they're going to play hard. Maybe the NBA should be doing this with the players. Let's actually have some gambling, betting going on between these two teams. Yes, Dylan.
6: Do you think they posted it to kind of be like, look, we're like cool and relatable. We have fun. Like the gambling bros are going to be like, that's cool.
0: I have no, once again, I don't know anything about the inner workings of the WNBA. I've tried to find out, but this one, once again, where you go, how could you possibly think, boy, look at this, Paige and Angel Reese, they're having fun with each other. See, everybody likes everybody in the WNBA. Yes, Paul.
5: I like your idea. Let's lean into this. In All-Star games, let's have everybody bet. Then and you don't trade jerseys at the end, you just pay up.
6: Yes.
5: I knew Dylan would love it.
6: I love it.
0: The two players declined comment on the matter. Wait a minute, if it's lighthearted, aren't you just saying, we're just goofing around? Yes, Todd.
3: And the training video has to go not only to the players, but to the social media department who felt the need that this would be a good idea to post it.
0: Social media, those people are the ones who are supposed to protect sometimes players from themselves or protect the league. Yes, Dylan.
6: Yeah, I think you mentioned it, but the $400 is kind of a funny amount as well. It's like, did you just pull, like, one of you had $400 in your pocket, or I don't know.
0: And after the wager, following the game, Angel Reese said that she all be requesting my Apple Pay after this. She also appeared to reference the bet by posting a hashtag with the Spanish word for $400 on X after the game. Oh, come on. At least once a week. Hey, but it doesn't include Caitlin Clark. Imagine if it did. Oh, my goodness. If it did. It'd be newscast that would lead with this. All right. A couple of phone calls. We'll talk to Jeff Passan from the Mothership as we get closer to the trade deadline. Trip in Vegas. Hi, Trip. What do you have for me today?
7: Hey, good morning, DP. Always good to speak with y'all. A couple of things. One, Todd trying to talk about how he's a big chipper. Anybody that is a big chipper doesn't say they're a big chipper. And then with the WNBA, hey.
0: It's gotten a lot bigger. So maybe in the old days, $400 was a lot. Not now. Colin in Sacramento. Hey, Colin. What's on your mind?
8: DP, good morning. Janette, good morning. I'm a long fan of the show. I used to watch you guys when you guys were on DirecTV, so I appreciate you guys taking my call this morning. DP, I actually played Riviera Country Club a few weeks ago, and I wasn't sure if you've actually played Riviera because I know your buddy's with Sandler, so I wasn't sure if you played that course.
0: I played with Jim Gray a couple times. I probably played Riviera 10 times. I have not played with Sandler there. I played with his writing producing partner, and he's a member there. But I love the course. Feels like I use every club in the bag, and back nine beats me up. But it's fun. You know, there are some, got a long par three. pretty much right out of the gate. Got an easy par five to start off, elevated. Everybody can come out and watch you tee off. One time I was there, and Sugar Ray Leonard was getting ready to tee off. And I just stopped. I'm like, I'm gonna watch this. He looked over, and I don't know what he said to me, but he was having fun that I was standing there watching him. And I think he's a member there. But, yeah, it's a tee that's right by the clubhouse. And beautiful, beautiful course. Yes, Todd?
3: That's got to be challenging to swing a club with boxing gloves on. I don't know how that works exactly. How do you get a grip? That's very talented, Sugar Ray Leonard. Oh, he probably takes the gloves off is what you're going to probably say when he's playing golf.
0: I want to take the gloves off, Todd.
3: It's only when he's actually boxing that he wears the gloves, not for golf, Dylan.
0: By the way, Todd has a rhyme time. And I was in a really generous mood because it was a meat Friday.
3: First bite? Sample one?
0: How about we go around the room? Let's vote on it. You guys want rhyme time with Todd? Paul?
5: Oh, yeah.
0: Okay. Marvin?
4: Yes.
0: Dylan?
6: I did, but I don't know anymore.
0: Oh.
3: He's upset about the poll thing. That's what he's doing now.
0: All right. We'll do it. We'll do a little later, okay?
3: We always like to do that sample first.
0: Okay,
3: bite one.
0: Give me a sample. Then on rhyme time to let the audience know why they should stay tuned to the program.
3: Okay, I have here since, you'll understand the theme of what we were just talking about. Injured, Reno no-show. Injured, Reno no-show. What's another one for somebody?
0: Yeah. Engelbert.
3: That's the second one, the Reno no-show. What's another word for injured? It's a rhyming game.
0: Yes, Paulie.
5: Hurt Engelbert?
3: That's the answer we're looking for. Hurt Engelbert.
0: All right.
3: That's how it works.
0: Wow.
3: Thank you. Stay tuned for more.
0: Yeah. We're going to have more coming up maybe next hour. We've got to spread this out a little bit here. We'll take a break here. We'll talk some baseball. Jeff Passan from the Mothership right after this.

0: Let me get...
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1: Earth, Wind & Fire. No better R&B band than Earth, Wind & Fire. Right? I think that's a consensus.
22: Correct. I think so.
1: Yeah? Yeah, Dylan?
23: I would like to throw Sly and the Family Stone into the conversation.
1: You would get no argument from me with Sly and the Family Stone. Yes. Yeah, Paulie.
24: Cool and the Gang, upper echelon, though.
1: Mm.
24: Not equal to, but in that neck of the woods.
1: Yeah. Earth, Wind & Fire and Sly, they probably stand alone. Cool and the Gang was cool. But
22: okay, I see what you did.
1: Yeah, they'd probably be a B band, maybe B plus. Yes, Marv.
22: And a lot of people would differentiate. There was the instrumental Cool and the Gang, and then they got into the Celebration, Too Hot. They got into the real big pop hits. So there's two different Cools in the Gang.
1: Cools in the Gang. Cool in the Gangs. Yes, Paul.
24: Modern era, Boys to Men.
1: Yeah.
24: Strong representation.
1: Yeah.
22: They're the Sammy Sosa of R&B. They had a three-year run that, whew, was unbelievable.
1: Wait, were they cheating?
22: No. I just mean 360 home run seasons.
1: Oh, okay.
22: They had 360 home run seasons, Boyz II Men did.
1: Okay. Jeff Passan walking into this topic, ESPN senior baseball insider. You have anything you want to offer up on this topic?
25: I was born on the 21st of September, so I love that song. And I was wondering if that was intentional. Someone was doing like a little sly nod there. And by the way, Sly and the Family Stone probably deserves some sort of mention in here as well.
1: Yes, yeah, I agree. They I still look back at what they were doing when they were doing it, and Sly was pretty unique. Without Sly, I don't think you have Prince.

0: Kimbrell, Kenley Jansen, did they make the cut as well? By the numbers, Dan, they sure do.
1: Wow.
0: Like it's those three this generation. And I think once beyond like the Gossages and the Mariano Riveras, once you started getting to that next tier of closers, it just opened the door for guys like Chapman and Jansen and Kimbrell.
2: The steroid era, because of that, it feels like we're getting Hall of Fame classes that like Jeff Kent, Beltran, Andrew Jones, they're really good players. And I know that they're all in the same building. They're not all the same Hall of Famers, but has the steroid era changed the voting or what the requirement, 500 home runs, 3,000 hits? I don't know if we're going to get, some of these numbers making it tougher, and is Andrew Jones a Hall of Famer? Is Carlos Beltran and the, part of the cheating scandal part of, this? Yeah. Jeff Kent, he played second base and hit a lot of home runs. Are these all, Hall of Famers, no doubt?
0: I don't vote for the Hall of Fame anymore, Dan. I don't know if I would have voted for any of them if I did. And when I did vote for the Hall of Fame, I was a small hall guy, but I also think that this is less to do with the steroid era and more to do with the knowledge that we have because of analytics and the way that we can look at the numbers, compare them, understand maybe beyond those surface numbers what the depth of a player's true contributions actually were. And I think the reason that Jones and Beltran got in is because they're center fielders. It's a positional thing. And center field is so valuable defensively. And Andrew Jones was so incredible defensively. And Beltran was right up there with him among the more elite defensive center fielders of his generation. And so because of that, I think our ability to contextualize numbers better than we have in the past, that has carved a path for these guys who aren't inner circle Hall of Famers, but who were excellent players to make the threshold. And part of it, too, is that they're being compared with the low end of Hall of Famers. And it's like I'm not going to call it a sin, but the sins of our past come back to haunt us. You let in somebody who's down here as compared to up there, everybody who's down here is going to be compared to them. And, there are arguments that can be made that are compelling for just about anyone.
2: Talking to Jeff Passan from the Mothership. I forget who we had on who said that Shohei Ohtani is already the greatest baseball player of all time. I think CC Sabathia said that. He's already the greatest baseball player of all time. What do you think of that statement?
0: I think it depends how you define greatest baseball player of all time. I would say Shohei Ohtani is unquestionably the most talented baseball player of all time. But for me, greatness is a combination of talent and longevity. And I think holding that longevity standard when we're talking about the best ever is an important thing. I understand that longevity is not something that you can ever predict with someone. You don't know how a guy's body is going to hold up. You don't know if he's going to be able to play 20 years. But the standard that's been set for greatness in the past is a combination of doing it for a really long time at a really high level. And Ohtani's done it for upward of a decade now. And that decade has been about as good as you can get. And that's with all of the injuries. That's with multiple elbow surgeries. That's with the back and forth. That's with spending 6 years in the purgatory of Anaheim and playing for a Los Angeles Angels team that never surrounded you with a whole lot. And so Ohtani's first decade has been incredible, but is he the best ever? No, he's the most talented ever. He can be the best ever if he continues to do this for another decade.
2: But if Babe Ruth knew about Shohei Ohtani, he never would have stopped pitching.
0: You know what? I think to what your motivations are. And Shohei Ohtani's motivation is to do the things that people tell him he can't do. You want to be a two-way player? We don't have those in baseball. Well, now we do. You want to be a great all-around offensive player? You can't steal bases. Okay, well, here's 51 for you to go along, or 59 to go along with 51 home run. Like, there are just so many things that Shohei Ohtani has done throughout the course of his career that nobody imagined he would ever be able to do. That, to me, is the is the reason CeCe says what he says. And I don't begrudge him for it at all, Dan.

0: man. I think if you're a player, the way you look at it is, this guy is doing things on a field that I could never have conceived of. Somebody who's that much of an outlier, that different than all the rest of us, by the nature of his skills, he must be the best.
1: I guess it's not a question of if, but when or where Tarek Skubal is traded.
0: Yeah, where?
1: How many bidders are involved in this?
0: I think you see the Tampa Bay Rays, the Milwaukee Brewers, the Los Angeles Dodgers, the Atlanta Braves, and the Chicago Cubs as the main five right now. Could the Yankees sneak in? Could the Phillies potentially do it? I suppose, but I think at the end of the day, the likeliest three right now are probably Milwaukee, Los Angeles, and Atlanta. And what it's going to come down to, Dan, is the team's appetites to give up their tippy-top prospects. Now, I don't think Jesus Mate, who's the number one prospect in all of baseball, a shortstop in the Brewers organization, I don't think he's going anywhere. Would the Dodgers include Josue DePaula, their top prospect, an outfielder who looks like Jordan Alvarez and is produced like him in the minor leagues? Would the Rays include Theo Gillen, their number one prospect, the top 10 guy in the whole sport, center fielder, young, dynamic, athletic, everything's good about him? Would any of these teams do these high-level players for what is a rental? And that, to me, is why I've thought from the beginning that the Dodgers have the advantage over all these other teams, Dan. The lifeblood of the Tampa Bay Rays and the Milwaukee Brewers is drafting, signing, and developing young players and watching them blossom under 6 years of club control in the big leagues. Mm-hmm. The Dodgers do it just as well as them and also spend four times as much as both of them. So the Dodgers don't need these prospects quite like the Brewers and the Rays do. And so the incentive is just there for them to say, hey, if all it takes is prospect cost, in the same way we're going to approach this that we do free agents. If all this takes is money and we have more than everyone else, well, if all this takes is prospects and we have as much as everyone else without the penalty for going and spending it, why wouldn't we?
1: Yeah, I understand that. It's like the LA Rams said, F draft picks. You know, we don't need draft picks because, you know, we can go out and sign somebody or trade for somebody. And the Dodgers can have that philosophy. You know, the Yankees had great farm prospects, but when they got up to the majors, they were able to keep them. That was the difference. The Yankees did something that nobody else was able to do. They kept everybody. The Dodgers' approach has been different than it. Can anybody else replicate what the Dodgers are doing with their business philosophy?
0: The Mets, the Yankees, the Cubs, the Red Sox. That's pretty much it. Maybe the Blue Jays, just because they have a whole country and they have a very, very wealthy ownership. But what's different about the Dodgers, Dan, is that they've got the Ohtani force multiplier, where you know, if you have Shohei Ohtani on your team and a halfway competent group of business executives, that your floor revenue-wise is going to be pretty much where everyone else's ceiling is. And the Dodgers have leveraged Ohtani to enormous returns. They're the first baseball team to go over $1 billion a year in revenue, and they're on track to replicate that this year. And so he is the greatest bargain in the history of baseball. The $700 million player who has made more money for his team than anyone else. And even, Dan, even at a straight $700 million, he would be a bargain. But $700 million brought down because of deferrals to about $450 or so million. Yeah, it's the, in terms of a player maximizing his value, Shohei Ohtani's contract is the worst contract in baseball right now for a player. And I don't begrudge him for signing this $700 million deal, but he's a billion-dollar player. Easy as that.
1: And Shohei might not win the MVP this year based off not being able to pitch, if, you know, this tender knee. Pete Crisp Crow Armstrong keeps creeping up odds wise.
0: Oh yeah.
1: So there is an opening for somebody to steal the National League MVP.
0: It's amazing what Pete Crow Armstrong's done this year. We knew what his floor was. He was going to be, based on his position in center field, his speed, the defense that he plays, he's a 2-3 win player without swinging the bat every year. But the fact that he has walked almost 12% of the time this year, that he's brought down his strikeouts as well, that his on-base percentage, which was hovering around 300 last year, is more like 380 this year. He has become the type of player that the Chicago Cubs, frankly, were dreaming he could be when they got him at the trade deadline for Javier Baez a half decade ago. Wow. And that's why, remember, that's why this time of year, Dan, matters, because the superstars of today quite often come from the deals of the deadline.
1: Don Mattingly and Bryce Harper, are they going to be able to coexist in Philly?
0: I think it's more Bryce Harper and Dave Dombrowski. Don Mattingly coming out and saying what he did was surprised. Like, a lot of people in the industry were surprised at that. If you just let that go, or if you're asked about it and you're Don Mattingly, can't you just say Bryce is just like the rest of us? He wants to win. No, I'm serious, Dan. It's squashed right there.
1: Yeah.
0: Like that, they actively turned that into a multi-day thing that we are now talking about on the Dan Patrick Show. And it very easily could have just been either ignored or casually, comically eye-rolled away. But no, they made something out of this. And here's the thing, Bryce Harper was right. The Phillies do need to add. they need to add in multiple areas. They need a leverage reliever. They need a fifth starter. They need an outfield bat. They need maybe another bat as well on top of that. So I think everything he was saying, frankly, was true.
1: Great to talk to you as always. Have fun this weekend and certainly on Monday.
0: I appreciate you not asking about Tarek Skubal. This is the only time that will happen. And yes, I do think Skubal's getting traded. And yes, of course, the Dodgers are the favorites.
1: Thank you, Jeff. Jeff Passan, ESPN Senior Baseball Insider. September 21st, Marvin. Jeff Passan. He thought you did some research and found out that his birthday was September 21st.
2: Man, we should have lied. Like, yeah, we did.
1: Because, okay, I'm trying to think. I saw a documentary on Earth, Wind, and Fire, and they talked about that date, the significance of that date.
2: Yes, so Maurice White, the lead singer of Earth, Wind, and Fire, his wife was about to give birth, and the due date was September 21st.
1: Okay, thank you. Let me take a break. More phone calls coming up back after this.

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0: 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And you doing double duty, so you're a Danette, and then you go out during the commercial break. So, and, you know, you have a little bit of help.
1: Fitzing.
0: Yes. So sweat.
2: Rhyme time. There you go.
0: Oh.
1: That's a rhyme.
0: Rhyme time, top of the hour. Okay. Let's David. David in Ohio. Hi, David.
3: Hey, speaking of rhyme time, Dan, I've got some rhyme time for you. I got four of them for the entire room. First one, down 46 units, Darth Vader.
0: Dylan. Villain.
3: Yes, Dylan Villain. Nice. Next one, Bucks QB and Deceptive.
0: And the what?
3: Bucks quarterback and Deceptive.
0: Paul?
4: Baker Faker?
3: Baker Faker. Nice job, Paulie. Next one. DP fill-in guy and throw.
0: Tucker Chucker.
3: We're going with Ross and Toss. Ross Toss.
4: That also works. That also works.
3: Nice. Yep. And last one, Dan, is newest DP takes a gamble guy and Rams head coach.
0: Big day, Ray McVay.
3: Ray McVay. Yeah. Good job.
0: Thank you, David. David normally has a shot at the Cowboys, but a little rhyme time today. More of that coming up at the top of the hour. Jeremy in Dayton. Hi, Jeremy. What do you have for me?
5: Hey, Dan. How are you today?
0: Great.
5: Well, in light of our lighthearted Friday, this may be a good way to do Todd's poll question. I found out a good show to switch him out with. You're going to probably have to throw in a couple Rectech grills, maybe an all-expense-paid trip to the man cave. But I send you The Price is Right. Get one of those Bob's Barker beautiful women in there sitting by Dylan. They don't even talk. They just point at things. Todd's out of there. Everybody's problem solved.
0: Well, no, Price is Right problems aren't solved. Mine is if I get one of Barker's beauties, but they have to put up with Todd.
2: That would be difficult for them.
0: Thank you, Todd. Terry in Seattle. Hi, Terry.
6: Hey, good morning, Dan Phillips. Happy Meat Friday. Hey, a couple things from our generation and R&B, Dan. I don't know if anyone brought it up. We don't want to forget about the average white band. They were great.
0: AWB,
6: And secondly, I had a question for the room. After Fritzy leads a long and fruitful life, and he finally makes it up to the pearly gates, and he's looking at St. Peter, what is he going to say or ask St. Peter to cause St. Peter to say, thank you, Todd?
0: Do you think you're going to make it to the so-called pearly gates, Todd?
2: I hope so. The first thing I'd say to St. Peter is, I'm Jewish. Is that a problem? Can I still get past it?
0: I'm guessing you're not getting in.
2: I'm not getting in.
0: Oh,
2: wow. That's a statement right there.
0: Do you believe in heaven?
2: I think I do.
0: Well, no, with your religion, do you believe in heaven?
2: I think we do believe in that.
0: You think you do?
2: As far as I know, from what I learned in Hebrew school and everything, that there is a better place. This is like the hell, getting through this life and then everything.
0: Dylan, you're part Catholic and part Jewish, aren't you?
1: Yes. Well, half Irish, half Jewish.
0: Okay.
1: I was under the impression that there was no heaven in Judaism, but I will not say I'm the most devout.
0: Well, neither is Todd. Only is devout when he wants the days off.
2: I've told you for many years I'm Jewish. When I can get a day off.
0: Ish. Zach in Knoxville. Hi, Zach. What do you have for me?
7: AP, thanks for taking my call. To play off of Todd's question and to get a shameless plug for a new advertiser, do you think who do you think will be the first Danette to be replaced by Chat GPT, and how do you think Todd will handle it?
0: Sounds like Zach's already got ChatGPT penciled in for your job.
2: I'm just trying to do some research on whether Jews are supposed to believe in heaven. I'm getting mixed things. We believe in an afterlife, but it's not quite heaven.
0: Go to ChatGPT. Yeah. Yes, Dylan.
1: I think I had that wrong. There's no hell. So it's like you can't lose no matter what.
0: Oh.
1: Yeah, it's pretty good.
0: So you can do whatever you want.
1: And I have.
0: Not like Shea and Irving.
1: No, a couple notches below that.
0: By the way, Shea thinks he's going to heaven.
1: Yeah, he ain't.
0: And I said, you are not, dude. Hey, don't say that, Danny. I go, you're not going to heaven. If there is a heaven, you're not going to be there. Well, you're not going either. All right, fine. Yeah, Paulie.
4: So some religions don't believe in promotion or relegation.
0: Yeah. I guess Jewish, they don't believe in relegation. Correct?
2: I don't think so.
1: Yeah, I'm cool with that.
0: All right. Todd, you should be checking this out, okay?
2: I'm just fascinated by, like, this. I'm seeing a couple things that say the Jews don't technically believe in heaven. They believe in an afterlife and being a nice
0: How
2: Jewish
0: is it I know more
2: here.
0: About your religion than you do?
2: You do. You do a lot more.
0: Yes. Aaron in Fort Wayne. Hi, Aaron. What's on your mind?
8: Hey, Dan. Appreciate you taking my call. Happy Meat Friday. Got a couple of things for you. Kurt Cignetti got me fired up. The very last question they asked him at the Big Ten Media Days yesterday, he put the SEC on blast saying, we don't run a hype machine here in the Midwest. We believe everything's earned, not given. And when we fall short, we say we fell short. We don't cry a river, whine and complain. And that's why we're the best. And then I got a comment about the WNBA. I mean, I used to work at a bar on 31st Street right by MSG, this Irish pub, and they would come in during lunchtime and try to give away free Liberty tickets. And I'm telling you, people's necks did not even move from looking at their beer when they came in to give away those free tickets. Now you got something. People are paying to go to games and you're shouting down little girls that have signs. I mean, it's business 101.
0: I know. They haven't had a good year. Haven't had a good month. Yes, Todd.
2: But you have the freedom with the Liberty to not want those tickets.
0: So. Thank you, Todd. Todd is in the confessional. 2 hours in the books. One more to go on this Meat Friday. I think we can make it. 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

0: Draymond Green had some things to say about Jalen Brunson and the Knicks.
1: It's the New York Knicks, bro. They can afford it. You don't got to take no discount. He the top guy. Let Josh Hart or somebody else take less. Yeah. Like, they in my role, right? One of them take less. But guess what? Steph Curry ain't take a penny less.
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0: Like, if you have a great relationship with LeBron, I mean, what's it say about Golden State?

0: They were in the Giannis sweepstakes for a while, and you can't convince him to go? He might like Draymond Green.
1: Broadcasting from the man cave.
0: But you got to put up with Draymond Green every single day. That might get tiring.
1: This is Dan Patrick.
0: We did it. We made it to the final hour this Meat Friday. I just went out and inspected the Rec-Tec grills. We got, Dylan, why don't you give the menu here?
2: Little rundown, Dan. Steakhouse day. Cowboy cut ribeyes, bone-in, of course.
0: Mm-hmm.
2: Porterhouse steaks. Mm-hmm. Wagyu tri-tip. Mm. Deconstructed wedge salad and lobster mac and cheese.
0: Okay. So the wedge salad isn't a wedge. You deconstruct the wedge.
2: Yeah, so it's the exact same ingredients, just chopped up wedge already.
0: Okay. Lobster mac and cheese has gotten Fritzy's attention.
3: Sounds so good.
0: Thank you, Todd. Meat courtesy of Heartland Steak Co. Stat of the day brought to you by Panini America, the official trading cards of the Dan Patrick Show. We've got some new additions here. We got some new shows coming up that we'll talk to you about, podcasts, some other things. And Todd goes, are we going to hire a human resources person? I go, I'm HR. He goes, I know, but, you know, we're kind of getting to be a little bit bigger company. Should we have HR?
3: Seemed like a reasonable question.
0: No. Here's the thing. Is anybody ever happy to go to HR or see the human resources department? It feels like Toby from The Office, like whenever he was around, Michael hated him. And I don't think anybody's in a good mood when you go, hey, HR wants to see you. Oh, right. I don't know if you guys had run-ins at any other place you worked with either yourself or somebody had to go to HR. But even when you see the HR person, I was always really careful of what I was saying, just because I'm like, man, I wonder if they'll take this the wrong way. Yeah, Dylan.
2: Yeah, it's never been a good thing to say HR wants to see you. It's like the in war movies when the wife sees like the black Lincoln driving down the driveway. It's like it can only mean one thing.
0: Yes, Paulie.
4: We all worked at a different place years ago, and the HR department was on our level, so it was right down the hallway, and you just kind of went around it. You just walked around it like there's a force field.
0: And then, but you'd always peek in to see if somebody was in there in the chair, like, he's in there. HR wants to see you. All righty. Final hour poll question, Dylan.
2: Well, Dan, would you like a quick recap?
0: Sure, absolutely.
2: All right, Baker Mayfield, preach on preacher or keep it in-house, dude. That's literally evenly split, 50.1 to 49.9. Favorite cut of steak, ribeyes running away with that at 50%.
0: Mm.
2: And then if the Dan Patrick Show was a sports team, who should the host trade ASAP before the deadline? Todd is edging me out by a 3% margin. He's got 35. I've got 32. Paulie's got 16, and Marvin has 15.6.
0: Yeah, I don't want to trade anybody. In fact, maybe I trade for some people. We're in it to win it. I'm all in. I'm not, you know, getting rid of salaries here. No salary dump here. Yes, Dylan.
2: I mean, I am on a rookie deal, so it would be kind That's of true. Foolish to trade me.
0: I may franchise tag Marvin, though. I may franchise him.
5: Ooh, one big deal for a year?
0: Yes. This week, well, maybe 2 years, because if I have 2 years left. This week, Sunday Night Baseball, the Red Sox are headed to Los Angeles, Todd.
3: I love that.
0: No.
3: was I supposed to say there? Oh, there's a drive to left field. It wasn't me doing my sound effect.
0: I didn't want you to do it yesterday, and you did it.
3: I know. We're not on the same page. It's terrible. I'm going to take the
0: Sunday Night Baseball, Red Sox are headed to take on the Dodgers in Los Angeles. Thank you, Todd.
3: It's a home run.
0: East versus West, only on NBC and Peacock. You can see this show on Peacock. Thank you for downloading the app.
3: That was one too many.
0: We have Rhyme Time coming up a little bit later on this final hour. Right, Todd?
3: That's right.
0: Okay. Dak Prescott had a nickname for the Cowboys offense. Greatest offense there is. Now, I think it's a really good offense, but if I'm Dak Prescott, I don't think I nickname... You know, if you're going to have greatest show on turf, they were until they met the Patriots in the Super Bowl. Like, if you're going to say greatest offense, I'm sure he's joking, right? Because I think, greatest show on turf, other nicknames, we take pride in it. It's the way we've been practicing. The Cowboys offense, finished second total offense. The Rams were the only team with the better offense. Dallas, seventh in scoring, and they have their entire starting offense back this season. Yeah, I've been saying that if they get a top 15 defense, I think they're going to be a force in the playoffs. I do. And it's not just for clicks, because I'd go out of my way to not talk about the Cowboys. But that offense, 4,000-yard passer, 1,000-yard rusher, and two receivers who had 1,000 yards. And you have a good tight end as well. Yeah, Paulie.
4: So Dak Prescott says he and his offensive players, the skill position players, each year have like an off-site hangout. And they went to Park City, Utah. And when they were hanging out, they came out with the nickname.
0: I don't think it's a great nickname. Greatest offense there is. But they're calling themselves Gotti.
4: All right.
0: So, okay, G-O-T-I. I'm okay with that. Now, if you win, this is great. But when all of a sudden, you know, Gotti gets shot down and all of a sudden you're, you know, your offense gets incarcerated. See what I did with that, Todd?
3: Very clever.
0: Thank you. The offense isn't the problem here. It's the defense, because they were like 31st. Yes, Marvin.
5: But if the Cowboys offense gets shut down, the headline's going to say, got him. Like, you see, like, got him instead of Gotti.
0: Maybe not. Maybe the headline writers will pick something more creative.
5: Like what?
0: Cowboys offense incarcerated. Yes, Dylan.
2: Or the Cowboys offense got shot in front of Spark Steakhouse.
0: Well, that wasn't Gotti.
2: That was Paul Castellano.
0: Yeah.
2: But Gotti.
0: Gotti was involved in that.
2: Yeah.
0: Yes. Allegedly.
2: A little soon. Actually, we're totally kidding about that.
0: Is that steakhouse still in business? Spark Steakhouse, Paul?
4: I was there 2 months ago.
0: Really?
4: In New York City, Spark Steakhouse. I had always heard of it. I think it's Midtown 45th Street or something.
0: Yeah.
4: Yeah, it's right in the middle of the street.
0: But did they do anything to commemorate?
4: Oh, like a plaque.
0: Paul Castellano getting shot right outside of it?
4: I didn't see anything. It's a really busy street, so like there had to be tons of witnesses.
0: Oh, yeah.
4: Well,
0: nobody.
4: Not officially.
0: I didn't see anything.
4: But there's no plaque or
0: nothing memorial to commemorate. Yeah.
4: I didn't order the Castellano.
0: Oh, yeah. But
4: bloody steak. Yeah.
0: Didn't he have a house on Staten Island? And I think a lot of the mob guys would never have shrubbery in the front so somebody could hide. And I think his house, I think, was just recently sold. Big white mansion, but I don't think there's any shrubbery in front. Yeah, Paulie.
4: Yeah, Paul Castellano in the 80s had a 33,000 square foot mansion in a Todd Hill neighborhood of Staten Island.
0: Okay.
4: And it really does look like a baby White House.
0: But does it have any shrubbery out front?
4: This picture I have is more modern, and it does, but not right out front.
0: Okay.
4: The grounds are well kept.
0: Well, those are probably people who weren't in the mafia who may have bought this house.
4: Checking.
0: But I remember that they bugged that house. They, you know, like somebody, maybe a guy installing cable or something, and he got in there and he bugged the house where they would sit down and have these conversations. Yes, Dylan.
2: Do you think a restaurant has ever benefited more from someone getting shot in front of it than Spark Steakhouse? Because I have to imagine that is a big percentage of why people go there. I mean, it's a good steakhouse as well, but.
0: Yes, Paulie.
4: There's a place, I think Umberto's in Little Italy, where someone got whacked years ago. I got to check the name, but it got a lot of notoriety in Little Italy. I used to live near there.
0: Yeah, yeah, I've been to Umberto's, and it's like 18th, I think, somewhere 18th and 6th. Yeah, Paulie.
4: Joe Gallo, a Colombo crime family gangster, was shot at Umberto's Clam House, April of 72. And business thrived.
0: Umberto's. That's a nice place. I've been there a couple of times. Nobody got shot when I was there.
4: Ah.
0: Yeah, I know.
4: Is that like a nightly routine?
0: No, I'm like, come on. Yeah, Paulie.
4: The good news, if there is any, about getting whacked outside a steakhouse is Paul Castellano was on his way out, so he got to finish his meal.
0: Oh, he got to finish his meal.
4: Right side.
0: I remember being in Chinatown, and it was packed. And I remember a guy had a heart attack. And so it's business as usual. Like, people were still milling around getting food, and this guy's laid out on two chairs, and people are still eating. And my wife and I, I'm like, that guy might be dead. I don't. An ambulance came. They took him out. I don't know what happened to him, but it was like, hey, are those seats taken? Yeah, he's here. He's lying on them right now. All right. Well, when that booth is, you know, empty, can we sit in there? Oh, we'll check in with the 49ers. We have a report. Yes, Todd.
3: It's possible he didn't really want to pay his bill. You got to factor that in. Hang in there, kid. Only about 45 more minutes.
0: Yes, Marv.
5: What about this headline? Gotti gets mobbed.
0: Okay, I mean, you're like Todd. Just give up. Like, your first one was okay.
5: No. I'm following Frissy's footsteps. I'm not giving up.
0: No, don't. No, you should.
3: Do not give up. Eventually, something will stick on the wall.
6: Never surrender.
0: Yes, Paul.
4: Be yourself, Marv. You're doing well.
0: Yeah, okay. Joe in El Paso. Hi, Joe. What do you have for me today?
7: What up, DP? Hey, listen, obviously I'm a huge fan of the show. I'm a huge fan of the Dan Patrick Takes a Gamble podcast. Mm. And on this most recent episode, you threw out a name just in jokingly manner. It was the name Samir Patel.
0: Yeah.
7: And immediately I remembered back when you were on the radio on the mothership that you would do live cut-ins. You became a fan of his,
0: yes,
7: for the National Spelling Bee, and I don't even know how this came to be, but I remember you guys used to do live cut-ins to see if he would advance, and I just thought that was some of the funniest radio, and I just thought it was awesome. My question to you is, did you ever meet him? Was he ever aware of his fame and notoriety that his performances were being, broadcast on national radio?
0: Yeah, we had him on. We had him on, and then I had him spell like Krzyzewski, AJ Przinski, Chris Fuamatu Malafala, and he couldn't spell those. But you know, they don't prepare for those words. But yeah, Samir Patel was always our favorite on the spelling bee. I think he was maybe 3 years in a row that he was on there. I don't know if he won it, but he was always our favorite on the National Spelling Bee. Greg in Wisconsin. Hi, Greg. What do you have for me?
8: Hi, Dan. First time caller, 5'10 and a half, 210, just like my idol, Jack Tatum.
0: Oh. Okay.
8: Want to take issue about your horn bands.
0: Oh.
8: There are others you left out that you should have mentioned.
0: Okay.
8: Tower of Power.
0: Yep.
8: The Commodores.
0: We mentioned the Commodores.
8: The Average White Band, AWB.
0: We mentioned AWB.
8: I must not have been listening. And the most famous, James Brown and the Famous Flames.
0: Yeah, but that's really about James Brown. But yeah, okay. Yeah, look, this is I didn't do research on this. It just came up off the cuff. Tower of Power, I saw open up for the Rolling Stones in the 70s. So I'm aware of them. But we mentioned AWB. Earth, Wind, and Fire is my number one draft pick. Yes, Marvin.
5: On a lower level, maybe second tier, the Ohio Players.
0: Ohio Players, yes. Sure, why not?
5: Lots of great horns. Great horn sections.
0: And they had great album covers.
5: Yeah, they did. Yeah. Those are life changers.
0: Yes, like, whoa. Those women. I never meet those women. Of course, I was probably 12 at the time. Mark in Minneapolis. Hi, Mark. What do you have for me?
9: Hey, Dan. Pleasure. You're the best in the business. Good to talk to you.
0: Thank you, Mark.
9: I'd like to see you trade the newest fifth danette, that damn inflatable Denver Bronco thing you got in the back row.
0: You want me to get rid of that?
9: I want you to get rid of it. It appears in every image, like video taken of your cast. I see it's one thing to have it in. I understand the angle that it is in Dylan's shot, but every video of Marv now, or shot of Marv, has that thing in it.
0: All right. I'll take that under advisement. But that's, you know, like you have people who have their comfort dog when they go on a plane. Is that what they're called? Comfort animals? Emotional support dog? That's what that is for Todd.
3: It's like the Linus blanket in Snoopy.
0: Yeah. Yes, Dylan.
6: When he said that inflatable Broncos thing in the back, I thought he was talking about Todd.
4: I did too.
3: I don't bring that into the studio. That's in the basement of my house. It's very personal.
0: Do you have an inflatable Bronco, like a John Elway doll?
3: I really don't want to talk about this publicly. We'll let the story go out in about 11 days from now. I'll tell you all about it.
0: Rudy in Orange County. Hi, Rudy. Hey, Rudy. Hey. Hey, Rudy.
6: Hello, you there?
0: Yeah, Rudy.
6: Yeah, I got two things. I got a good nickname for Dylan.
0: Oh. Okay.
6: I got Fat Jesus from The Hangover. Every time I see his face and hear him, I think Fat Jesus. What do you think?
0: Dylan, what do you think of being called Fat Jesus?
2: It's not the most far off one I've heard.
0: Maybe Fat Jesus.
2: Thank you. Yes. Gracias.
0: Yes. Well, thank you, Rudy, for that. How about we take a break? We're going to check in with the 49ers. There's been a lot going on there. Trying to find a reporter who was willing to talk about it. Take a break. Back after this, Dan Patrick Show. 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
10: Chicago, 1989.
11: White victim, female, pretty, wealthy.
10: A white woman's murder shocks the city. A black man from the projects comes forward with information about the case.
12: He says the police are his friends.
10: But out of nowhere, he goes from star witness to prime suspect.
12: And then that's it. They turn on him.
10: 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Lee Harris is sentenced to 90 years.
17: I get 90 years for killing somebody I have never seen.
10: Behind bars, Lee finds an unlikely ally in his cellie, Robert. The pair are like chalk and cheese. There's no way their paths would ever cross on the outside. But as a fellow inmate, Robert sees through the lies and vows to do the unthinkable. Clear Lee's name.
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0: We'll get to more phone calls coming up. Might have an update on Tony Romo's situation with CBS. Trying to sort through the information that I have. I'll give that to you as soon as I get an opportunity. Matt Barrows, he covers the 49ers for The Athletic. He's been covering the team since 2003. Matt, thanks for joining us on short notice. How would you describe the last 2 weeks around this team?
1: Hectic. That'd be the way I would start. It seems like there's a big news item every moment here, including last night with Debo Samuel. The big one, and I'm sure you want to ask me about it, is the Kyle Shanahan accident crash. And that's obviously still looming over the team right now. I don't think he's going to be back at practice today in full, and we really don't know exactly when he's going to kind of resume his everyday duties.
0: Okay. It just feels like we keep adding to the mystery of this. Why isn't this just a cut and dried story that coach gets injured, car accident, non-life-threatening injuries, we'll let you know when he's going to be back at practice? Couldn't it just exist like that from the beginning?
1: It should have. If the team had kind of disclosed it on, what was it, July 14 when it happened. But I think when you don't do that, and there were some things out of their control that happened. For example, the Palo Alto PD, this is part of the same issue, I think, and not disclosing things and kind of creating a problem because of that. The Palo Alto PD does not handle accident reports like crime reports. They're not public information. So they didn't disclose the accident report. They still haven't to this point. So it's not available. It's not like you could go down there and, you know, like a good reporter and check the police logs and you would have found it. It didn't exist. And the only way it became public was when they submitted the information to

0: I'm getting a lot of the back blow from it too. Like I'm somehow in cahoots with Kyle Shanahan and Palo Alto PD. I'm not. Wouldn't have occurred.
1: When Shanahan was made available to reporters with no cameras, any topics not allowed?
0: There were. I mean, they were off the record, so I can't tell you. But he kind of explained what his, his point of view was. And this was on the record. I mean, he was very distressed that this other driver, a 21-year-old female, who he was already really guilty over, putting in harm's way, had initially been blamed for the crash when it was his fault, his inattention.
1: Yeah.
0: So that was the impetus of him calling reporters in. And then the other part was to explain what we just talked about, that it wasn't his intent to hide it. He said that he called 14. I don't know, maybe a dozen close associates, friends, family, let them know. And he didn't tell them not to put it out there. He thought it would. It just didn't at that point. And the team hasn't said exactly why it didn't put it out there. To your point, it's an accident. It happens. There was no criminality involved. No one was cited in the whole thing. He's the only one that got hurt. So I think that they just figured, it's something that everybody has, and we're just going to kind of let it go.
1: As for the Niners on the field this year, that seems to be a mystery too, Matt. You're in a real tough division. How would you handicap what to expect from the Niners?
0: Well, with the 49ers, it all boils down to health every year. And, one of the guys that they're counting on, Ricky Pearsall, he was going to start opposite Mike Evans this year. I think his season is really up in the air now. He's still dealing with the PCL issue that bothered him for more than half the season last year. They're going to sign Debo Samuel, and he very likely will kind of slide into that Z receiver role opposite Mike Evans, which is great. I mean, there's not going to be any kind of learning curve there. He's well known inside the locker room, but he's another guy in his 30s on that offense. And you're talking about a team that's dealt with health issues in recent seasons. Those health issues, Dan, don't go away when you turn 30. I think that's going to be, if everybody can stay healthy, or if they can even stay relatively healthy. They showed last year in going 12-5 that they can be a good team. I think that is, is going to determine whether they're keeping pace with the Rams and Seahawks or not.
1: Matt, thank you. Not everybody wanted to talk about this. I appreciate you. I know you've been covering that team since 2003. So thank you for joining us.
0: Anytime, Dan. Thanks for having me.
1: Matt Barrows covers the Niners for The Athletic. Been with the team since 2003. This is what happens in local markets now. Used to be newspapers were very powerful. And a newspaper reporter or columnist, they would go with the story. Like, they weren't worried about the Niners were going to shut out the newspaper or a reporter or columnist. It's changed. You don't have teams as far as reporters covering, and they're worried about the newspaper or TV, local TV station. You're able to control the narrative, or at least in this case, they did for 11 days. They controlled it. And then you had people who had information were given the green light to then report on it. It's not a coincidence that they put out a statement, and then you get a tweet from Adam Schefter, and then you get an article on ESPN. Yes, Mark.
2: But it's such a bad idea, because holding it for 11 days just even raises more questions. Or even like the off-the-record press conference with Kyle Shanahan. Now you even have more questions about what's going on.
1: They're just missteps. That's all I can sum it up. Just you keep adding to it. Sports.

0: Business Journal and others. Now, this is a statement from CBS Sports, so it's not that they had it. I want to give credit if anybody broke the story. Tony Romo is on leave from his role at CBS Sports until further notice. J.J. Watt will work with Jim Nantz and Tracy Wolfson for the time being. Now, you wouldn't say J.J. will be working with Jim Nantz and Tracy Wolfson for the time being unless J.J. will be doing the games, because Tony Romo's on leave until further notice. Okay, that could be for a month. But if you're mentioning J.J. with Jim and Tracy, then J.J. Watt's probably going to be doing games, regular season games, to start the year. I wonder about the future of Tony Romo with kind of everything that's happened in the last couple of years. He's very expensive. You know, there's a lot of opinions and reports that aren't flattering about his work ethic. He was great when he first got out, and he was, you know, Nostradamus, and he, you know, everybody wanted to have a Tony Romo. You know, analysts wanted to change how they approach the game, predicting things. And then all of a sudden, lost his edge, maybe the ability to do research or take the research given to him. But if you're going to have J.J. working with Jim and Tracy, I don't think Jim and Tracy are working on anything until they work on the NFL regular season. I don't know if Jim and Tracy are, and CBS are doing preseason games. Usually you'll do a preseason game to get ready for the regular season, but I don't know about CBS. I don't know anybody there, but Sports Business Journal is reporting that. Tom in California. Good morning, Tom. What do you have for me?
1: Morning, DP, Danettes. Thanks for taking my call. A couple of items. One is, the band is called Cold Blood, and with a fantastic lead singer by the name of Lydia Pence. Now, Dylan, early nominee for Most Valuable Danette. I consider Dylan to be the Shohei Ohtani of the DP show. Double duty in the back row and on the grill. Fantastic. Also, quick, another comment about Dylan. I think Dylan's doppelganger, or Dylan is the doppelganger of Gabe Kaplan. Put those two pictures together and see if they look alike.
0: Yeah, we've mentioned that before. I think, where is Dylan? Is he out cooking?
2: I look back and he's gone.
0: Yes, Marvin.
3: He's actually chopping up the meat right now.
0: Oh, yes. Dylan, Franco Harris is another name that comes up with Dylan. Sean in Indy. Hi, Sean.
4: Hey, Dan. I got a nickname for Dylan since you're talking about him. The human voice box.
0: Okay. The human voice box. Tell Dylan we're doing a show in here.
2: Yeah.
0: He's out there. Isn't there somebody else to chop up the meat? And Todd's going out to tell him. Yeah, Paulie.
2: I think I need a rearview mirror at my desk. There's a lot going on behind me.
0: Well, Mario just put it in my monitor that now Todd went out and got him. Yes, Marv.
3: I'm snitching. Frisky's eating.
0: Todd!
2: You got narked out.
0: Did you grab a piece of
5: tripe? I grabbed one little piece of meat. Just one little piece of meat while I was getting Dylan to bring him back to the site.
0: That's it. You're done.
5: I asked if it was okay.
0: No, you have to ask me. I'm going to run you. I'm going to run you. I'm going to toss you.
6: Don't run him back to the kitchen.
0: people were talking about you. You weren't here. They were giving you Most Valuable Danette.
6: I was cutting up ribeyes, and well, apparently there's less of it now, but it looked pretty nice.
0: Isn't there somebody else who can help you with this?
6: There is. Today, I'm dying on the shield today, Dan.
0: I know, but I need you to die on the show.
6: I can do that, too.
0: I know that. All right. Well, I know you're doing that job, but there should be somebody who's able to chop up some meat here.
6: Oh, I'm going to work on that.
0: Yeah. All right.
6: So who was the look? What was the best look
0: it
6: like?
0: It doesn't matter now.
6: Least offensive one? Can we do least offensive?
0: No, somebody said you look like Gabe Kaplan.
6: Oh, yeah. That one. That's a big one.
0: Yeah. I said Franco Harris a little bit.
6: All right.
0: Yeah. Layla in Florida. Hi, Layla.
7: Hi, Dan. Hi, Danette. Happy Friday. 5'5" and practically perfect in every way. I'm calling. Thanks for taking my call, Dan. I'm calling in because I don't know if anybody has mentioned that July is National Golf Month, and it's also National Sandwich Month. And I was thinking about one of the segments you did this month, which have all been fantastic, but you were talking about what makes a marriage strong. And in our house, well, my Rocco's heart is in sports, and the way to his heart is through his stomach. So anytime I can combine the love of sports with the love of culinary delights, then I remain an all-star on the team.
0: Well, you sound like an all-star, Layla. Thank you. Layla. How about a round of applause for Layla? Yes.
6: Layla.
2: Got me on. Wow.
6: Layla. That's a keeper.
0: Yeah.
3: That's love.
0: Yeah. Great cook, and, you know, maybe...
3: Practically perfect in every way.
0: Yeah, maybe play some golf.
6: Sounds good.
0: Yeah, I'm fine with it. I'll play, like, those par three courses.
6: Oh, yeah.
0: You know, so my wife can play, and you don't have to have a 450-yard hole. You got, you know, 128 yards or something. And it's fun. During COVID, we did that. It was amazing, the number of people, because you were looking for anything to do outside, and the fact that you could go play golf and, you know, spend 2 hours together just kind of knocking it around. It was great. It was great. All right. We'll take a break. Last chance for phone calls. What we learned, what's in store for Monday. It's a meat Friday, so if you're watching, what time?
5: Last chance for rhyme time.
0: Oh, dang.
5: We had to talk to Matt Barrows and talk about the whole 49ers.
0: If I said you could have steak or rhyme time.
5: Not turning down the food. If you want to postpone rhyme time, then that's...
0: Not
5: worried about the content of the show. I got to feed
0: I'm going to let you do rhyme time. I will. If you're watching on Peacock, we're going out to the Rec Tech Grills after this.

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17: Hey there, I'm Jason Alexander, and this is my dear friend, Peter Tilden.
18: 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By the way, the script says best friend.
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17: 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Number one, we like to argue about everything, driving, food, music.
18: 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And number two, when things annoy us or they perplex us or just don't seem to make any sense, whether it's something in the news or in our personal lives, we go, really, no, really.
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18: 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Jerry Seinfeld wondered why they refused to make the stall door go all the way to the floor in a public bathroom, but he didn't get an answer. 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
18: 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How about that?
17: Really? No, really?
18: 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And those are just a few of the things we'll explore on the Really Know Really podcast with Jason Alexander and Peter Tobins.
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0: All righty, last call for phone calls, what we learned. Once again, if you're just joining us, CBS put out a statement that they are putting Tony Romo on leave. I guess suspending him. I don't know if we're dealing with semantics here. But until further notice, J.J. Watt is going to be working with Jim Nantz and Tracy Wolfson. Can we find out if CBS has pregame, I should say preseason football games? Because I don't know if that's what they mean by J.J. working with Jim and Tracy, because that's the number one team. But J.J. Watt being elevated to the number one analyst, at least for the time being, with CBS. Let's see. Scott in Florida. Hi, Scott. What do you have for me today?
1: Hey, Dan. Thanks for taking my call. Second time, long time. 5'9", dadbot, 180. Hey, I have a take on Baker and the Bucks. I think that the Bucks and really Jason Light are kind of doing him dirty. He's been a very good quarterback for us. He came in after Brady, which was no small feat, and he's carried us to the playoffs, and he deserves $46 to $52 million, I think. I don't know why the Bucks won't pay him for what he's done for us. Like, who else do they think they would get? I think that one of your guests said that maybe the Bucks aren't used to paying quarterbacks that much, and okay, fine. I think that might roll up to the Glazers ultimately, but let's get off my long talk.
0: Yeah, I don't understand it, but they might view it as we don't have to pay him. Let him play out this season, and then maybe if you want to franchise him. I don't know what they're doing with Vita Vea either, because that's a huge – he wants out. Baker didn't say he wants out. He just wants to be upgraded. He wants to be paid. Yeah, Paul?
2: Going back to the thing about Romo, your question was, does CBS have any national – preseason games? They have one, Bengals Eagles on CBS August 28th. That's week three of preseason.
0: Okay. Well, then maybe that's what they're talking about with JJ filling in for Tony Romo. Larry Fitzgerald, Hall of Famer, going to join us on the show coming up on Monday. This day in sports history, Paul.
2: I just have a couple for you, Dan. I got Enzo Ferrari, the race car driver in 1932, retired from racing. In 1950, he launched a car dealership. Guess what the name of it was?
0: Ferrari.
2: That's right. And the baseball strike in 1981 was 7 weeks and came to an end on this date.
0: On this date, 1997, the A's traded Mark McGwire. He had 34 home runs at the time. He was sent to St. Louis for T.J. Matthews, Eric Ludwig, and Blake Stein. Who won that trade? Cardinals. On this date, 07, Celtics acquired Kevin Garnett from Minnesota. Two first-round picks and five players. Al Jefferson, Ryan Gomes, Gerald Green, Theo Ratliff, and Sebastian Telfair. Who won that trade? It's time for Rhyme Time. Todd?
3: Let's get it going.
0: Okay.
3: Russian money, desired deadline hurler. Russian money, desired deadline hurler.
4: Ruble Scooble?
3: That's Ruble Scooble. Very nice.
0: All right.
3: Pointing Hoopster Sports Award. Pointing
0: Sophie.
3: Hoopster.
0: Sophie.
3: And a sports award would be a...
0: Sophie Trophy.
3: Sophie Trophy. There you go. Governing Barty, Singer Wiz.
0: Khalifa FIFA.
3: FIFA Khalifa. There you go. Celebratory Paper, Head Hoosier. 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
0: Yes, Paul?
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0: Sixers Elixirs.
3: Sixers Elixirs, very nice. Go-Go's lead singer, Bye Bye Bristol. Go-Go's lead singer, and recently Bye Bye Bristol. We're looking for Belinda and Linda.
0: Oh, Linda Cohn.
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4: Placebo Debo.
3: 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Whoa! And Debo. This one, Presenting Breeze, Tennis's Hewitt. Presenting Breeze, Tennis's Hewitt.
0: Peyton Layton.
3: Peyton Layton. Layton Hewitt. Very nice. And Cher, Super Bowl halftime. And Cher, Super Bowl halftime.
5: Bunny, yep. Sunny.
3: Sunny, Bad Bunny. Let's do it in the order.
2: He runs a tight ship.
0: What are you, Alex Trebek here? Yeah,
3: prison stabbing weapon, PGA rival in ruin.
0: Shank.
4: Shiv Liv.
0: Shiv Liv. Oh.
3: And one more interesting one. British author and poet, spectacular for Spain. British author and poet, spectacular for Spain. Dahl Yamal. Dahl and Yamal. British author and poet Dahl? No, you're not familiar with him?
0: No.
3: All right, let's end on a better note. Years old, pig line.
0: Wait, is Dahl the one who did the children's books?
3: Yes,
0: and they have the Broadway show with John Lithgow.
3: That's the guy.
0: Okay.
3: That's the years old and pig line impersonation. You should get this one, Dan. Years old would be what? Someone's years old would be their age. Oh. And pig line impersonation that you do.
0: Cage, age.
3: Age,
0: no,
3: cage.
0: We're not doing it in the right order. Okay.
3: I don't like the
0: other one. I want my pig.
3: And last, I got only one more here. I got Casey's Countdown. See ya, Saints. Casey's Countdown.
0: Taysom.
3: Taysom. Taysom. And there you go.
0: Hey.
3: We got it in. Thank you. Right. Thanks for humoring me.
0: Well done. Yes, Marv.
5: I had one. Sorry. John Elway, Fritzy.
3: 7-Eleven, yes. Yes.
0: 11.
3: 7-Eleven.
0: 11.
3: We were looking for a name there. Thanks for listening to the show.
0: Todd, what did you learn today?
3: Sam in Tampa wants the incompetent and cheap Glazer ownership group to face more local criticism than they get.
0: How about you, Dylan?
4: The question was steak or rhyme time, and we got both.
0: Yeah, and they're both well done. Oh!
3: Oh, that was nice.
0: Thank you,
3: nice.
0: Todd. Marvin?
5: Jeff Passan is a small hall guy.
0: Yes, for a Hall of Fame. Paul, what did you learn today?
2: Romo on leave.
0: Todd, what did I learn today?
3: Chris in Syracuse believes the biggest acquisition in Philly sports history, Moses Malone.
0: 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Have a great weekend, everybody. Talk to you on Monday. Are you one of...
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42: If the Cavaliers had the Sixers' current roster, we wouldn't be waiting. If Bam, Giannis, and Spo were in Cleveland, we wouldn't be waiting. If Draymond and Steph were in Cleveland, even at their age, way past their prime, we wouldn't be waiting.
40: A new day in The Herd starts now.
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40: The Herd. 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
42: What?
40: Here's Jason McIntyre.
42: It is Friday. Yes, everybody can feel it. The weekend is nearly upon us. It's me, Jason McIntyre, in for Colin Cowherd. I'm getting word via carrier pigeon that Colin is returning to civilization. He will be back on Monday. Get excited. You know, if you follow him on social media, you know he's going to have takes galore. He can't keep them in. I'm joined by Rachel Nichols. Rachel, we've had a glorious two-week run here. I mean, the LeBron news, NFL camps opening. We both saw Odyssey. I don't know how we're going to top it today.
46: I'm excited. Look, there's so much going on. If you look at the slate for this show, if we have breaking news, I don't know what we're going to kick out of the show.
42: That's a good point. Yes, we do have a lot happening. And let's get started with, listen, everybody has this one wrong. I'm just going to tell you right out of the gate. We're talking about the Jacksonville Jaguars. Yes, we never talk about them, but everybody is upset with Liam Cohen right now because they think he took a shot at Caleb Williams. Now, it is fascinating that there's this legendary quote, "The truth hurts." I think it was started by Lizzo, maybe. I'm not sure. And Liam Cohen, the Jacksonville Jaguars coach, gave an interview this week that really shocked a lot of people. And everybody's like, "Whoa, how can you say that?" I'm just telling you, the truth hurts. This is such real talk from Liam Cohen. Here it is. Here's his thoughts on how nobody at all is talking about the Jacksonville Jaguars.
47: It's the best part of coaching the Jacksonville Jaguars. You don't have to make up
0: telling your players stuff.
1: Yeah,
0: you don't
1: right.
0: have to make up the fire. You don't have to make it up. It's given to us every day. I just go, pull out my phone, look at the NFL Network website, and just pop up here.
1: Any column.
0: Curious if I see any photos or anything about the Jacksonville Jaguars. I think I'll just scroll right on through.
1: You keep going, yeah.
0: I think I'll see 40 pictures of Caleb Williams, and I won't see a single thing about any of our players on here. And so it's beautiful because it's like, yeah, guys, this is great. Thanks.
2: The gift that keeps on giving.
0: I'm going to tell all these guys how much you all think they suck.
42: How good is that, folks? That is one of the best sound bites we've had this summer from anyone in the NFL. And let's be real, Liam Cohen is 100% right. Okay. The Jags won 4 games 2 years ago. They won 13 last year. 13 hosted a playoff game and ain't nobody talking about them. Nobody. Jacksonville just doesn't have the juice. They actually had a better season than the Bears. And yet, as Liam Cohen astutely noted, the hype machine for the media is in overdrive on the Bears. Go look at the national media. They are obsessed with this team. And a lot of it obviously has to do with Caleb Williams, right? There's no denying that. But I do want to point out, I was looking for, is there a tidbit, is there a fact that can show you guys that maybe Jacksonville, I don't know, doesn't get the love. Do you want to guess how many Sunday night football games? Just one metric, one data point. How many Sunday night football games the Jags have had in the last 18 years? The answer is 2. They have one this season, and it's because they're playing the Dallas Cowboys, okay? Everybody knows Jacksonville, not a big media market, not a lot happening there. People love Trevor Lawrence, but they've never been to a Super Bowl, right? We're talking about Jacksonville. Nobody cares. They're not going to get any pub this offseason yet. It's all about the Bears. Why is that? Well, Ben Johnson, you know, talking a little trash last offseason, backed it up. Ben Johnson, a great head coach, looks to be one of the next, you know, in that Sean McVay, Shanahan mold. And everybody loves Caleb Williams. What's not to love? You know, this was not a shot at Caleb Williams that there's 40 pictures of him, but Caleb Williams is a star. He's not quite in your mom knows who Caleb Williams is. He's not quite in that territory, but he's drifting that way. Like Patrick Mahomes, everybody knows him. Caleb's on his way there. I mean, you're on the cover of Madden, right? You're hanging out at Coachella with the Jenner sisters. I mean, he's a full-blown celebrity. Now, I know Caleb was famous at USC. You know, he was a superstar quarterback and the first real NIL big deal, won the Heisman. But do you remember the season after he won the Heisman? That was when, Caleb Williams is going to be the face of the NFL for years to come. When he was at USC cooking. Well, what happened that next year? Well, they regressed to 8-5. Caleb really had a brutal game, national TV game against Notre Dame, 3 picks. And then the backyard narrative around Caleb Williams started to swirl. It was like, oh, I don't know, this guy, you know, he's trying to make too many plays happen. Just sit in the pocket and win, Caleb. And people started to pick him apart. Didn't win the back-to-back Heismans. They went 8-5. He still went number one, but his first year in Chicago, choppy. Now, we've written that off because year two was so good. But Ben Johnson got wind of the Liam Cohen comments. And Ben Johnson, who's very stern and firm, and remember, he's not smiling a lot in press conferences. Here's Ben Johnson's response.
3: Well, we're the number one regression candidate, so... I think we got plenty of motivation ourselves. We talked about Caleb in the past. He's used to handling a lot of attention, so I'm not worried about that.
42: Yeah, look at that face. We're number one regression candidate. So just contrast the locker rooms, right? Liam Cohen. Hey, guys, nobody's talking about you anywhere, and you won 13 games. By the way, the Jags finished last year 9-1, and they nearly beat the Bills in that playoff game. Finished 9-1. Jacoby Myers, remember that pick? Oh, you don't remember it. Okay. Yeah. I'm sure you remember every Bears comeback. Caleb's 6 fourth quarter comebacks, 7 if you count the playoff game. He's got a celebration. You know what you need to do to get juice and be on this NFL website that he's talking about? You need a cool celebration. Maybe Trevor Lawrence needs to step his game up and do something like the Iceman. Folks, Ben Johnson's not wrong. They are the number one regression candidate, or one of them, right there with the Patriots and Broncos in the league. Now, I will have my playoff teams at the top of 10 o'clock out here on the West Coast. And I guess we'll just see if the Bears make it or not. All right, I want to go to college football, Big Ten Media Week. What a thriller. So many good quotes. We had a couple great guests, but nobody can top Kurt Cignetti, the Indiana football head coach, who is just, listen, he's on top of the world. When you take Indiana, a doormat for decades in college football, and you bring them to the top, and you go undefeated, and you beat everybody in your path, and Fernando Mendoza comes out of nowhere to win the Heisman, you can talk your talk. And Kurt Cignetti is a bit of a soundbite machine now. Now, college football is going through a weird transitional phase. And can you imagine, just wrap your head around this, if I told you the Indiana football head coach is going to take shots at the SEC and they can't do a damn thing about it, what would you say? Because listen to what Kurt Cignetti said this week about the Big Ten and the SEC.
2: The Big Ten is the best league in football. I mean, we don't run a hype machine up here in the Midwest. We believe everything's earned, not given. And when we fall short, we say we fell short. We don't cry a river, whine, and complain. All right? And that's why we're the best.
42: Woo-wee! Shots fired, as the kids like to say. Oh, my gosh. Kurt Cignetti. Now, who's he talking about whining? Who could that be? Could that be his old friend Nick Saban, perhaps? Nick Saban no longer on the sidelines. Nick Saban has now become essentially a lobbyist in Washington, D.C., begging elected officials, please save our conference. No expansion. We don't want that. Not good for us. Can you rein in this NIL stuff? I mean, Nick Saban is groveling in Washington, D.C., trying to get elected officials to save the SEC. This is a conference that was on top of the world for two decades. I mean, they were totally dominant in every facet, and now the Big Ten has won three straight national championships. And as you see Oregon on the screen, maybe they'll be number four. And it's just such a wacky turn of events that we had someone in our morning meeting had a great line. Hey, the SEC used to foam at the mouth for college football. Now the only foam in SEC country is when you tap the keg on Saturday's tailgating. I mean, things have changed dramatically. And I didn't totally realize this, but the NIL money is we know it's dramatically changing college football, but have you seen some of the sponsors that Arch Manning, an SEC guy, has gotten? It's so funny because we know SEC country historically is, you know, the car dealerships are huge. Arkansas has the Tyson food chicken patch. Meanwhile, Ohio State has JP Morgan Chase. Okay, slight difference there. But Arch Manning is reining in all the NIL money in SEC country, but doing it with essentially Big Ten territory sponsors like Warby Parker, okay, Google Gemini. It's absolutely crazy that Arch Manning is doing commercials for Vuori, right? And he's playing for Texas. It's like, folks, we are just at such a bizarre time. Now, our staff had an unbelievable turn back the clock. So Ed Orgeron famously, had a great run in the SEC. He's just a quintessential SEC coach, right? He did a commercial back in, they're telling me, 2006, which I would say sums up the current era of NIL action in the SEC. Here's Ed O back in 2006.
4: Hey, I'm Coach O. I just love my Hummer. 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Big, tough, aggressive, and it represents everything that we want at Ole Miss. 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You need a Hummer. Tell them about it, JoJo.
5: Mississippi, they are here. The new Rogers Dabbs H3 Hummers are here.
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4: Love it.
42: JoJo, tell them about it. Yeah. In Big Ten country, they don't go to JoJo. They go to Mark Cuban, the billionaire. Larry Ellison, billionaire. Phil Knight, billionaire. That's the difference here, folks. That's what we're up against. And I don't think this is a slam of the SEC. But honestly, the last 3 years, Big Ten has dominated them. You saw the numbers on the screen. Is it safe to say the SEC is now a college baseball conference? That's where their juice is. The college baseball world juice. That's what's going on in SEC country. They just can't hang with the Big Ten. Now, there's only three meetings this season with the Big Ten, right? and the SEC. They're all on September 12th. We'll see what happens. Big Ten favored in two of those. You know, Texas at home against Ohio State. They'll probably need that win. But it is crazy that SEC has basically their regional footprint. Their identity has been football. Not a ton of pro teams in SEC country. Of course, there's a handful. But Big Ten country is spread out nationally. And they're just dominating the competition, whether it's first round picks. If you look at the last draft, I mean, it's all Big Ten. They really are taking over. And I applaud Kurt Cignetti for getting out, thumping his chest and saying, listen, stop whining and crying, Nick Saban. Just get with the program, get on the field and see if you can beat us. So, yeah, we have a spicy show today, partially courtesy of Liam Cohen, partially thanks to Kurt Cignetti. And coming up next, oh, boy, what's going on in Dallas? Is Dallas starting to run their mouths too? What? Huh? That's next year on The Herd.
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42: My Super Bowl prediction coming up at the top of the hour. I'll go with every divisional winner, wild card teams. And as a reminder, every single year, wacky things happen in the NFL. So when you see some, shall we say, really good teams that you think are going to be good, miss the playoffs in my prediction, hey, listen, that kind of thing happens. By the way, I'll remind everybody, if you can find me the media person who had the Seahawks and Patriots meeting in the Super Bowl, gold star for you. Because nobody had that, folks. All right, so let's go to the Dallas Cowboys here briefly. Because, you know, they got to make noise in July and August. We know they don't make noise in January or February. This is what the Cowboys now are resorted to. Jerry Jones, goofy proclamations, Dak Prescott hyping up and giving a nickname to his offense. I didn't know that was a thing. You know, this is a Dallas Cowboys franchise, folks. Just remember, when they had Dak, CeeDee Lamb, and Micah Parsons, three of the best guys at their position in the league. Dak's a top 12 quarterback. You know that. They had one playoff win. This is a team that has not been to the conference championship game in 30 years. Conference championship. Every other team in the NFC has been there. Hell, my Jets. Just a pathetic franchise. They have two conference championship appearances in the last 15 years. I remember both those games vividly. One time we got blown out. The other, devastating loss to the Steelers. Cowboys can't get to the conference championship, but we've got Jerry Jones out here talking Super Bowl, and we've got Dak Prescott giving his offense a nickname. Here's Dak.
19: Why can't we be, you know, and just, yeah, let's be the greatest offense there is. You know, you've heard the greatest show on turf and all the other different nicknames. And so just in our trip in Utah, you know, something I guess I thought about in the time leading up to that and just kind of presented it to the guys in our trip, and each and every one of them, you know, loved it.
42: Listen, I want to like Dak. He seems like a nice dude. Okay? Mostly says the right things. Did you just say the greatest show on turf had a nickname? We need one? Didn't they win like 14 or 15 games and win a Super Bowl? Like, you got to get to the playoffs, Dak. 7-9-1 last year with a gaudy 1-5-1 record against playoff opponents. Okay, so now that was, 2 minutes of negativity. I do think there is some positivity with Dallas because, yes, their offense is top 10. You could argue top 5. If Pickens and Lamb are healthy, Dak's going to put up video game numbers again. The backfield, you know, by committee, Javonte Williams, whatever you want, they're going to be fine. You know, it's the defense where there are question marks. And it was atrocious last year after trading Micah Parsons. They finished down like bottom three by most advanced metrics. Now, here's the good news, right? It can't get much worse. It can only get better. And it looks like, and the depth chart's not finalized, probably five new defensive starters. We know the new defensive coordinator, Parker. He comes from Philly, very highly regarded. And I like Caleb Downs. I think he's a high-impact player. The problem, and this is where, you know, breaking news, I don't have the Cowboys in the playoffs. The schedule is just unforgiving, guys. Six primetime games is brutal. They got to go play the Ravens in Brazil. And I just can't get over this stretches where it's like, hey, Ravens, Texans, Bucks, Packers, Eagles. Early on, that's going to determine a lot. I'll just tell you now, you better beat Tampa. And Tampa's no pushover. And then look at 12, 13, 15. Eagles, Seahawks, bye, Rams. That's just not easy. I don't think much of the 49ers. So I'm seeing 8-9 wins for Dallas. And guys, I don't think that's going to get it done in a loaded NFC. Let's go to Rachel Nichols with the news.
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22: Jason, from one old guy to another old guy. No. Patrick Mahomes, I do want to talk about his injury. Look, torn ACL. That was December. He's back on the field. You see the brace. We talked about that earlier this year. He's looking okay. Look, he's twisting. He's turning. He's slicing. He's dicing. Not doing the Dak Prescott hip thing, but yeah. Still. Here's Andy Reid talking about how he's looked so far in camp and why he's not concerned.
23: Yeah, he looked pretty good today, I thought. You know, strong. You see the strength in his legs, and which is important with a leg injury. You kind of look at that first, see how his feet are moving, and feet are moving well. I thought it was positive. I'm obviously keeping a close eye on him. I'm not the doctor, but I'm keeping a close eye on the small things technique-wise. But he's prepared for those things.
22: All right, so Andy Reid's not a doctor. I'm not a doctor, but I'm going to play one on TV here for just a minute and tell you that coming back this early, it's possible, but it does have risks. When you are 9 months post this kind of surgery, and this was pretty major reconstructive surgery on that knee, Your cells are still developing, the blood flow is still coming back to the ligaments, and you have risks of fatigue, instability, especially because that left leg is his plant leg, right? So not only are you putting your weight on it, it's the torque that you're rotating on it too. So one of the questions I had as I'm watching him here is, just because you can come back for week one, should he come back for week one? Because obviously if he gets hurt again earlier in the season, that's kind of it for them, right?
42: Wow. Are you sure you're just a doctor on TV? That sounded really close to like
22: covered a lot of ACL injuries over the years. Well, this is 20-something years of ACL injuries, yeah. And I've had an MCL injury too, which he also had.
42: But you were on a TV show recently. It wasn't a doctor show. It was the John Hamm.
22: It was Friends and Neighbors.
42: Yes. I like that show.
22: I play a friend and neighbor on TV.
42: Not quite a doctor.
22: I don't play a doctor on TV, but this is something I've spent a lot of time on. I've talked to a lot of physios about. And by the way, anyone on the Chiefs would tell you the same thing. This is not secret information.
42: Right.
22: These are the risks. What do you think? Because this is interesting. It's one thing to be able to come back. Another thing, you know, do you give it an extra month? That kind of thing.
42: Yeah. Well, we saw the Packers are playing extra cautious
22: with Micah Parsons.
42: Micah Parsons, who they're saying week six. Mahomes is going to be out there week one.
22: Yes.
42: You know, they gave him that contract. The league is like, oh, okay, he's going to be fine. Yeah, okay, big time games. I will add this, a new element to this story is the tragic situation with Eric Bieniemy's wife. Now your offensive coordinator, who you know, obviously, from being with the team before, he's now out. And it's like, geez, Mahomes' health, the OC missing, like...
22: That doesn't worry me as much vis-a-vis this. Obviously, that's a much more serious than anything we're going to talk about today on this show. But in terms of just Patrick Mahomes' health, it is an interesting question because the Micah Parsons situation is a great comp. He actually had less of a tear. I mean, they're all obviously an ACL tear is an ACL tear, but Mahomes had additional tearing to the knee. And when you look at that and you say the Packers have, as you point out, they have a 9-month rule. You can't even get back on the practice field until you've been out for 9 months post-surgery, He's going to play 9 months post-surgery. That injury happened in December. It is an interesting thing. Now, they're taking precautions, obviously. Mahomes has operated in the shotgun a lot in the past, right? We know the scrambling has been his strength, that backyard football kind of thing. This is going to be completely different. They're going to go to a 12, right? Andy Reid's going to go with the two tight ends, have a lot more pocket protection for Mahomes. Obviously, they spent a lot of money at running back. They're going to do a lot more play action. So there are definitely changing things there. And you can see it in the early training camp film. You know, when you break down what they've been able to show the media, you can see all the changes they're making. So that it's not like they're not aware of all of this, but You can't predict what happens on the football field. I think it's a super interesting gamble, and they could completely pay off. I mean, they get off to a strong start here, could really change their season. It's just, if he gets hurt, I mean, that's your whole year.
42: Yeah. And now their openers against Denver, I believe, didn't they lead the NFL in sacks last year? Or they were up there?
22: Yeah. No, they did lead the NFL. You are so completely right.
42: They will, I'm going to go ahead and guess that they will be dialing it up against Mahomes to see how that leg is doing early. And, you know, we got to monitor the tackle situation for KC. The young kid out of Ohio State missed a lot of games last year. There was questions on the other side. We'll see. There are a lot of question marks all of a sudden.
22: Yeah. And look, Patrick Mahomes said, you know, we've had it on the screen a few times, that he actually ran more last year than he ever has before. His rushing totals were the highest of his career in like three categories. So his point was, hey, take a look there. I mean, look at all those numbers in yellow. Those are

0: I mean, you always should. It's going to be interesting to see what they decide here. All right, I want to get to the 49ers because this is a bunch of old guys, or at least it's turning into it. They've had so many injury issues. San Francisco is now bringing back Deebo Samuel on a one-year, $7 million deal. This comes with Christian Kirk out due to a strained calf. Ricky Pearsall, as we know, has been dealing with those PCL issues. And in fact, the team is concerned he might need a surgery that keeps him out long-term, Pearsall. So, like, this could be a big deal. Deebo Samuel's obviously... I saw him last year on the Commanders. Did not have an elite year. I'm just going to put it that way. What do you expect from Deebo this year?
1: I expect him to play a lot, maybe, with this Pearsall news. Not great.
0: This is the old guys. This is what I'm talking about.
1: This is basically, is this Las Vegas, the movie with all the old guys?
0: Well, I mean, look, across the way, you've got the Warriors, right?
1: Yeah.
0: Who are going to be possibly the oldest team in the NBA. Now you've got the oldest team here. Down to Santa Clara.
1: Man. Yeah, by the way, Deebo, there's no way to be nice. He was bad last year in Washington.
0: Thank you.
1: Like, he was not good at all.
0: And correct.
1: To sign him is like, they're desperate, you know?
0: I mean, look, obviously Kyle knows him, Kyle Shanahan.
1: Yeah.
0: And this is the place he played best. All of that stuff. But I want to give you a good number. So if Deebo starts, it'll be him, Mike Evans, right? And you've got McCaffrey, right? George Kittle. You've got Kyle Juszczyk. You've got DeMarcus Robinson. That would be only the third time in the Super Bowl era that teams have ever started five 30-year-older players at non-quarterback positions, at the skill positions. So I'm going to tell you the other teams that have done it. The 04 Bucks for one game.
1: Oh, one game.
0: The 03 Broncos for one game. And the 92 team in Washington for two games. But that's how long it lasted in all of those cities. So this has never worked before, basically, to have five guys at skill positions, non-quarterback skill positions, who are 30-year-older.
1: You want a prediction? This ends up coming back to Brock Purdy. Well, we had to sign all these old guys because we paid Brock Purdy, which is silly. But he's going to end up taking the heat for this because there's no way they're going to be successful, right?
0: It doesn't look good. It doesn't look good. And this sort of feels like the ultimate turn the page moment in
1: San
0: Francisco.
1: Does that include Shanahan?
0: I don't think so.
1: Okay. I'm just trying to get him fired so he's with the Jets next year.
0: I was going to say, what are you doing?
1: I want him on the Jets. I need an offensive guy on the Jets next year.
0: You need a lot of things on the Jets next year, my friend. All right, let's go to the NBA. One of your other teams, the Knicks. Karl-Anthony Towns looking to land an extension after being, of course, this is one of the main reasons you won the title. You were out in the streets celebrating. Go thank Karl-Anthony Towns for your first title in more than 50 years. Reports are indicating New York is going to ask him to take a discount. He is eligible for the full four-year, $272 million max. This is the extension that he wanted last summer, by the way. They didn't give it to him. This is the summer they need to give it to him. Otherwise, he'll be playing on what is essentially an expiring contract because he's got a player option. But they need him to take a discount. Otherwise, next summer, when they have to go pay Jalen Brunson, they're going to have to start cutting guys. So you can't keep the championship core together if Karl-Anthony Towns doesn't take a discount. It's a tough position to put a player in who clearly earned it. I mean, if anyone earned it on this team, right, it's Kat. What would you do if you were him?
1: Well, does it specify how much of a discount?
0: No. I mean, that's, you know, it's negotiable, Jason.
1: I mean, are we looking at the Wembanyama? Fine, I'll take $10 million less. Or are we talking about like $75 million less over 3 years?
0: It's a little different because it's a discount against the cap versus this, which is more of a discount. But yes.
1: Listen, Rachel, I don't want to get in anyone's pockets, but I'm going to be completely honest. This would be my real take.
0: Okay.
1: Carl, how much do you like being in New York?
0: Yeah.
1: Okay. Do you enjoy life there? You got, is it the girlfriend, wife, fiance, whatever? You like being in New York. He's a Jersey guy, right?
0: Yeah, Jersey. Remember?
1: Okay.
0: You can make a lot of money off the court in New York. Being a champion makes you a lot of money.
1: Do you want to be the guy who's looking and being like, I can't believe I'm making less than Joe Schmo on the Phoenix Suns or whatever? You could be that guy. Or you could just be like, yeah, fine. I'll take $50 million a year instead of $65 million or whatever the numbers are. Again, I'm not talking for anyone else. All I know is happiness is, you know, you got to find that internally. A couple bucks are not going to make you happy. Yeah. Is it going to make you happier, $10 million more to play in, I don't know, Minnesota, you're already in Minnesota, Utah or Memphis? Is that going to make you happy? Well, I don't know. Here's
0: what I like about this situation for Carl is that he knows he has proof of concept. We've talked about this on the show a couple times in the past.

0: week or so, is that I would not take a discount for just any front office. I wouldn't, right? Because some of these front offices, they're not that good. And they could turn around and trade that contract because all of a sudden you've got a team-friendly contract, right? So you don't want that. And you don't want to take a discount for a team that's going to be crappy. But with this Knicks team, you have proof of concept. They just won a title. So you know, A, this front office knows what they're doing. You know, B, this team around you, if you can keep them together, you have a chance at continuing. And yes, you know, in New York City, you have the ability to take that kind of discount and make it up on the other end. Not only is it good for your endorsement future, Karl Anthony Towns' fiance, Jordan Woods, I saw her doing a Spider-Man ad the other day. She was on Instagram doing an Instagram Spider-Man advertisement. When your girlfriend, when your fiance is getting ads, is getting endorsement deals because of the purse that she brought to play, to watch you play, and is getting a Spider-Man ad because of it, maybe you stay. Yeah. I don't know. There you go. But Karl has definitely earned that extension. I'm really impressed by what he did this year.
1: Yeah. It's a tough one. And again, I don't want to be looking in people's bank accounts. We shouldn't. But you know what? This is part of the job. And I guess my take would be, where are you going to be happiest, Karl? Making a little less in New York or making more on a crappy 42-win team, living far away from New York where you don't get to go to the Spider-Man premiere, you know, or whatever, with the girlfriend, fiance. I don't know. It's a difficult discussion, but Karl Anthony Towns, the Knicks need him.
0: Yeah.
1: There's not 10 Karl Anthony Towns out there in the league. I don't know that there's three.
0: Well, look, this is why the head of the NBA Players Association came out last week and said this new CBA is not really fair, because it does. It creates what is essentially a hard cap. And it creates these kinds of situations where players are being asked to take less money. And again, by the way, that money will go to other players. It's not like it's going to the owner's pockets. Yeah. I want to make that clear. But it's less money for these big max players so that they can have other players on their team that are more highly skilled that can help them win titles. And, sure, you know, look, this is all a lot of money. But it is just questions that these guys now have to figure out.
1: Yeah. Rich people questions, by the way, just to be
0: clear. They are rich people questions.
1: All right, Rachel with the news.
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2: The Herd Lie News.
1: All right, coming up, are the Bears really the number one regression candidate this year? 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
16: We're talking about peacocks.
17: 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The peahen is the female. They are not native to the United States, although they thrive in coastal, warmish areas.
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17: 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Again, the peacocks will use it to try to ward off or intimidate trespassers in their territory, but for the most part, the whole thing is to impress the peahens.
16: And they will shake those feathers, and the shaking isn't just like, hey, look how pretty. Mm-hmm. Science has discovered semi-recently those vibrations are in lockstep with the peafowl's head feathers that they used to think were just for show, but mm-hmm. now they realize they vibrate at the same intensity and that they can actually, you know, sort of feel when those tail feathers are vibrating in their direction through their head feathers.
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1: Welcome back. Let's get right to our guest. He covers the NFL for The Athletic, Daniel Popper. I have followed his career a long time because he used to cover my New York Jets. Let's welcome in Daniel on the Cowherd Global Network. Daniel, great to talk to you finally, man. I've been reading your stuff for years. Obviously, you covered the Chargers very recently. I'm bullish on them heading into this season. What can we expect from the McDaniel-Herbert pairing in L.A.?
19: Yeah, that's the key storyline for me heading into this Chargers season. Obviously, they only scored 3 points in a playoff loss to the Patriots last year, fired Greg Roman, and went out and got one of the best offensive minds in football. And the idea here is to create an ecosystem for Justin Herbert so that he can succeed in the playoffs. That's the impetus here. They're going to ask Herbert to get the ball out more quickly. They want to create more yards after the catch in the quick game. You're going to get a more dynamic run game with the outside zone scheme that McDaniel runs. And I think at the end of the day, they want to take some of the load off of Justin Herbert's shoulders. He shouldered too much last year under Greg Roman, and they're hoping that this ecosystem is going to elevate him and get the best football out of Justin Herbert.
1: I know that narratives can be silly in the NFL, Daniel, but, you know, there is one on Herbert. Like, I can't win the big game, can't win in the playoffs. I mean, you know, like you said, he had no tackles last year. You know, they blew a huge lead in the first one against Jacksonville. He had a bad game against the Texans. That was a legitimately bad game. But I don't know. I had him like sixth in my top 10 quarterback rankings, and people are outraged. Well, he doesn't have a playoff win. He can make every throw. He's mobile. Like, what is it? There's no real knock on Herbert, is there?
19: Yeah, I think the knock is that he hasn't won the big game yet. And that's going to be a talking point until he does it. Like, that's just the reality. You know, as somebody in my position who covers the Chargers on a daily basis, I'm watching the film from every single game and I see what he's capable of. Right. But when you're on the outside, you're looking at the results, and the results are that he's 0-3 in the playoffs and frankly hasn't played well in those games, particularly the last two under Jim Harbaugh. So until he does that, it's going to be a storyline. And that's just the nature of the position. It's one of the most important positions in sports. And when you lose, you get all the blame. When you win, you get all the accolades.
1: Yeah, it's like Matthew Stafford. It took him 13 years to win a playoff game. So what, was he not good for the first decade? Like, he was a great quarterback. You know, it's tough, and these circumstances kind of sort of matter. Let's stick in the AFC. It's kind of off the board, but there's a lot of advanced stats that like the Houston Texans a lot this year. And CJ Stroud is another guy coming off an abysmal playoff performance. I mean, Daniel, like, that was one of the worst games I've ever seen in the playoffs for a quarterback. Stroud was horrendous. You know, can you talk at all about the pressure these quarterbacks face in the postseason?
19: Yeah. I mean, there's pressure in terms of the outside noise. There's also pressure when your offensive line can't protect. And that's been a big issue for CJ Stroud. I think what we saw in his rookie season is what he's capable of. The last 2 years, the offensive line hasn't been good enough. And I see a quarterback that is a little bit shaky back there in terms of his trust and what's in front of him. Now, the Texans have gone out this offseason and really invested in the offensive line. Keelan Rutledge, who they drafted in the second round, I think is going to be a really good player. They went out and got Braden Smith, and they re-signed Trent Brown. Like, they've done some stuff on the offensive line to try and create an environment where Stroud can return to that rookie level. But with the Texans, like, the defense is ready to win a Super Bowl. So the offense has to catch up with that side of the ball and lead them to a place where they can take advantage of what's one of the best defenses in football.
1: Yeah. I want to get to a quick war of words-ish between Liam Cohen and Ben Johnson this week. You know, Liam Cohen was doing an interview. He's like, I love that nobody talks about us. We won 13 games. Nobody cares. Go look at the NFL website. We're not on there. Meanwhile, there's 40 photos of Caleb Williams, you know? And then Ben Johnson's like, hey, we're a big regression candidate. I don't want to hear it. You've covered teams. Do the players and the coaches, like, come up to you when you're talking to them and be like, hey, I know what you said. I know what the people are saying. Or do they kind of play it off? Do they use it as motivation?
19: Yeah. So the Jaguars example is interesting because I spent a year in Jacksonville. My first job at The Athletic was actually covering the Jaguars. And so I have a lot of familiarity with the market. And at the end of the day, like, it is a small market. And it's hard for them to get the type of exposure that you would get in New York and Chicago. And I think that can be like a really profound rallying cry for the Jaguars specifically. Yeah. The year I got there was 2018. That 2017 team made it to the AFC Championship game. Oh. And it was Blake Bortles, who is Blake Bortles elite, right? Like, it becomes something that the team can rally behind. And I think Liam Cohen is like very aware of that. Mm-hmm. I think he's using it to his advantage. And those really good Jags teams going back to 2017 use that as motivation. I think at the end of the day, like, publicly, players are always going to be like, oh, I don't read anything, but it's human nature to read it. I think, like, with as far as how I do the job, like, I just try and make sure that, you know, I do the research and I'm putting in the work so that when I do criticize somebody, you know, I have, you know, data and information to back it up. And that usually resonates with players and coaches if you do it that way.
1: I'm wondering, in your time in Jacksonville, did they not like being in a market where nobody talks about them and they're not on Sunday Night Football and all that?
19: Yeah. I mean, it certainly becomes something. Oh, there goes the lights. It certainly becomes something that is a talking point, you know, like specifically what you're talking about in terms of the, you know, the Sunday night games, in terms of getting on prime time, all that kind of stuff. You know, players want to be in those moments, right? Yeah. They want to have eyeballs on them. And they want to, you know, succeed in those moments. So, but at the end of the day, like, I think for the Jaguars in this situation, it becomes something that's beneficial.
1: Yeah. What about Caleb Williams and the Bears? Yeah. They are a prime regression candidate. A lot of numbers defensively. Say it was smoke and mirrors. Caleb, you know, can he duplicate 6 fourth quarter comebacks in the regular season? Where are you on the Bears heading into the season?
19: Yeah, I mean, I trust Ben Johnson. You know, I think like offensive infrastructure is something that, you know, is sustainable year over year. And I believe that he's one of the best offensive coaches in the league. You know, I guess where I have a little bit of a concern is on the offensive line, you know, specifically at center. Drew Dahlman retired and they went out and signed Garrett Bradbury. They drafted a rookie out of Iowa and Logan Jones. That's something to monitor. And then at left tackle, Ozzie Trapillo, who was their left tackle in the opening game of the playoffs, got injured. Braxton Jones might be starting at left tackle. You know, obviously in that divisional game, they kicked Joe Tooney out there. So there's a little bit of concern for me on the offensive line. You know, at the end of the day, you make it to the divisional round. And even if you make the playoffs or you're in contention, but you like lose in the first round or something like that, you can label that as regression. I like some of the stuff they did on defense. You know, they went out and signed Kobe Bryant at safety. They drafted Dylan Tiedemann. I think those two safeties are very interesting. So at the end of the day, of course, it's possible, but I believe in the head coach and I believe in his offensive infrastructure.
1: We're contractually obligated to ask about the Cowboys. You know, it's July and August, so they now have a nickname, the G-O-T-I, Gotti. Dak Prescott's trying to hype up his offense, which I think it's a little goofy. The offense is good, though. It's really good, but like, you know, Jerry Jones is talking Super Bowl. I don't know. This is like an annual Cowboys tradition now, is it not?
19: Yeah, I mean, the offense was a top 5 offense last year. They finished 5th in EPA per play, according to True Media, which is sort of like a comprehensive offensive stat. They have one of the best receiver duos in the league. They have a really good quarterback. Javonte Williams is back. He's coming off a career season. The offensive line is really good. Like, I expect the offense to be among the best in the league if everyone stays healthy. The big thing for me is defense. Like, if they were even like a top 20 defense last year, you know, you're talking about a playoff team. The defense was really, really bad. So they went out and they got Christian Parker, a defensive coordinator. They did a lot of stuff on defense in terms of bringing on talent. And if they can get that unit to be competitive, then I think the Cowboys are absolutely in the mix of the playoffs because the offense was really good and it should be really good if they stay healthy.
1: Two more quick ones. So I always like sleepers. I want to hear who you think is going to be good that literally nobody else thinks anything of. Like, you could try to sell me on the Arizona Cardinals or the Dolphins. It's a tough sell, but I want to hear it. Is there a sleeper team out there that you think could surprise some people?
19: Let me think about it. I mean, you go to the Bengals. I see Joe Burrow on the screen there. Obviously he was injured last year. You know, that's a team that could come back and be good. You know, bring up the Dolphins. It's just tough with their salary cap situation.
1: How about the Jets? Malik Willis,
19: I think the Jets did some interesting stuff.
1: Oh, okay.
19: Right. Like, I think that I could see them, you know, being in, you know, flirting with 500. I think they brought some adults in. I think they brought some adults into the room on defense, which is what they needed. I like the David Onyemata signing.
1: Yeah, you covered the Jets back in the day. Like, do they want to be 500? Or do they want to be 4 wins and get Arch Manning or have their pick of the litter at quarterback?
19: They did trade for Geno Smith, so obviously, like, they're bringing in a quarterback that has had success in the NFL, and in that sense, like, you're trying to be competitive in a certain sense. They spent in free agency on defense. You know, the head coach has to win some football games. Or you're going to start hearing a bunch of noise there in New York, obviously. So, I think, like, on a, you know, from a fan perspective and a you know, broader, you know, long-term team building perspective, yeah, you got to figure out quarterback. But based on their moves, like, they're trying to win some games.
1: Yeah, for sure. All right, Daniel Popper, The Athletic, great stuff, man. Good to talk to you, and enjoy the rest of the summer before the NFL arrives.
19: Awesome. Thanks so much. Appreciate you having me.
1: All right, Daniel Popper from The Athletic, good stuff. Except for the Jets. That's terrifying to me. I do not want to win 8 games. I mean, Rachel, you, a Washington Commanders fan, it's weird. We haven't had any of these football guests come on and say Washington is a sleeper, have we? I think our next guest next hour
20: are you trying to hurt me?
1: Well, no, I'm asking.
20: We just spent 2 weeks together.
1: Two years ago, Washington was in the conference championship.
20: Yes, they were.
1: Well, why can't they get back there?
20: They will.
1: Oh, maybe this year? Are you willing to get bold?
20: No, that's not necessarily this year. I'll make you this bet. We can bet dinner. You ready? My team will get to the conference championships before your team.
1: No, I'm not doing that. Are you kidding me? It's a lock. Gosh, Jets are not going to get back there. And unless if we get Arch Manning, I will make that bet. We can do bigger
20: than
1: dinner.
20: Running if I
1: we
20: can
1: do a Cowherd jet ski special.
20: If I ever saw it.
1: All right, NFL Super Bowl picks coming up next.
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16: The different color noises, white noise, brown noise, pink noise. Brown noise is deeper, has lower frequencies, it's got more bass, minimalizes that higher frequency. Mm-hmm. And I didn't really know this, but apparently you can liken some of these to sounds in nature. And apparently brown noise is more akin to like a river rapid or a heavy rainfall or thunder.
17: Because there's also white noise and pink noise, you think brown noise is just named after the color brown. Wrong. There was a scientist named Robert Brown from Scotland.
16: White noise is used, aside from just sleeping, a lot of times with like noise-canceling headphones and stuff, mm-hmm. masking other sounds.
17: Pink noise is a little different. It's kind of like the compromise between white noise and brown noise.
16: As far as which one is best for sleep, there have been some very middling studies over the years. But at Oxford in 2017, they said that they fell asleep 40% faster listening to white noise, but their overall sleep was about the same.
17: Okay.
16: There was a study in 2017 from Northwestern of 13 older adults, and they said pink noise provided deeper sleep overall and improved ability to recall words.
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6: CBS SportsCenter put Tony Romo on indefinite leave following his arrest for allegedly driving while intoxicated. J.J. Watt takes his place in the broadcast booth alongside Jim Nantz. In what's expected to be the first of a few deals for the Mets before Monday's deadline, they send lefty reliever A.J. Minter to the Twins in exchange for minor leaguers Billy Amick and Bruin Agbayani, the son of one-time Met Benny Agbayani. Speaking of Minnesota, final at-bat heroics for the Twins yesterday. A 4-3 win over the Royals. Cody Clemens delivering the walk-off grand slam with two outs in the ninth.
7: I hammered it. Like, I felt, backspun to right center, and I knew it off the bat. It was an unreal feeling. I mean, I've never had a walk-off home run in the big leagues, and for it to be grand slam is kind of just like icing on the cake.
6: Minnesota opens a 9-game road trip tonight in Seattle. Shohei Ohtani given Thursday off due to that lingering soreness in his knee. The Dodgers say it was a precaution. He'll be back tonight against the Red Sox. That's sports. I'm Frank Arity.
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26: If the Cavaliers had the Sixers' current roster, we wouldn't be waiting. If Bam, Giannis, and Spo were in Cleveland, we wouldn't be waiting. If Draymond and Steph were in Cleveland, even at their age, way past their prime, we wouldn't be waiting.
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1: All right, hour number two on The Herd. Are you ready for Super Bowl predictions in July? We will do this again in August because, take a guess, Cowherd's taking another vacation next month. Hopefully Rachel's around. Oh, I'll need you, Rach. Late August, oof, it's going to be rough.
20: I gotcha.
1: All right, good to know.
20: Gotcha.
1: We are joining you on a Friday from Los Angeles. We have Adam Chernoff. Folks, listen, if you follow me on the radio, my podcast, you know this is one of the top gamblers in North America. I can't even say where he is. He's that good. But we're going to go through my Super Bowl and playoff predictions. So I'm going to start this out. Our staff has a great note. 36 straight seasons with 4+ new playoff teams in the NFL. Keep that in mind. If you're thinking chalk, you're wrong. Let's get started. Here we go. In the AFC East, despite my shots at the Buffalo Bills this week and last week, I am picking the Buffalo Bills to win the AFC East. Last year with the Patriots, the Bills bounced back. They are the largest favorites of any team to win their division. I am not buying Joe Brady, but I do believe the Buffalo Bills win the AFC East. Patriots fans, earmuff it. Here we go. AFC North. I'm going with another team. Well, not another. A team that missed the playoffs last year, Baltimore Ravens. Listen, it was the final game of the season, fluky stuff. Amazing fourth quarter, missed field goal at the horn. I got the Ravens bouncing back and winning the AFC North. Another division winner with a new head coach. Declan Doyle obviously calling plays for the first time in his career. Bullish on the Ravens. Let's go to the AFC South. This is a team I like a lot. The Houston Texans. I know, nobody likes C.J. Stroud. Give me C.J. Stroud, baby. When the public goes one way, I like to go the other. I'm betting on the defense. I'm betting on Stroud being a little bit better. 10 starters back on defense. Holy smokes. The division is going to be better. I know some people think it's down. I think the Titans are going to be good. Daniel Jones is actually moving around, which is scary. Texans win the South. In the AFC West, this is risky because of the net differential in scheduling and rest days. I'm going Chargers. Justin Herbert and Mike McDaniel, I think, light the world on fire. I will have a Justin Herbert MVP ticket just for fun. I like the Chargers a lot. I'm down on the Broncos. Denver fans, you can, stop watching because I don't have you on the playoffs. All right, let's go to the wild card. The three wild card teams in the AFC. Number one, the Chiefs. Mahomes is back. Reed is back. They did go 1-9 in one score games last year. It was, I believe, 11-0 the year before. They'll win 5-1 score games and be fine. I don't love this team. I don't have them in the Super Bowl, but I have the Chiefs in the wild card. Next up, wild card number two, the Cincinnati Bengals, who were not in the playoffs last year. So for me, if you're keeping score at home, Ravens, Chiefs, and Bengals did not make the playoffs last year. I have all of them in the playoffs this year. I still do think, though, Zach Taylor is terrible. I like the upgrades on defense. The Cowboys upgraded on defense, so did the Bengals. And the final wildcard team in the AFC, it is not the Jets, it is the Jaguars. We just talked about them. They did lose three pretty good players, I think. One on offense, a couple on defense. We shall see. I'm a believer in Liam Cohen. I do like the Travis Hunter return from injury is going to be big. This is a good team, man, guys. Stop selling the Jags short. Liam Cohen is a great coach. So those are my seven playoff teams in the AFC. Let's head to the there it is on the screen. Three new playoff teams. Remember, four every year for the last 36 years. Let's go to the NFC. Right out of the gate, I'm going Eagles. I don't think there's any doubt about this. I think Dallas is going to be better. I think Rachel's Commanders will be a little better. I'm not buying the Giants. Give me the Eagles, 10 or 11 wins. Defense is nasty. AJ Brown will not be missed. In the NFC North, I will go with the Detroit Lions. Bit of a surprise. They did not make the playoffs last year. The schedule is extremely fortuitous. And I think that injuries that crippled them late in the year last year, you know, people are overlooking that. This is a good team. I don't love Dan Campbell. I like him. I think Detroit wins the division. In the NFC South, again, you could basically pick this one out of a hat. I went Tampa, you know, Baker Mayfield revenge season, perhaps. Tampa did not make the playoffs last year. Don't love their head coach. He's on the hot seat. I like Baker. I like the offense. Vita Vea wants out. Maybe they keep him. I don't know. I don't love this division. I went Bucks. NFC West. This is a layup. I think they need no introduction, and we'll talk about them in the Super Bowl. The Rams. It would be if Stafford gets hurt, they're done. But other than that, anything less than a Super Bowl trip, massive disappointment. So here are my three wild card teams in the NFC. Number one is a bit of a surprise, and it's a late addition. It's the Minnesota Vikings. We're showing McCarthy on the screen, but it's probably going to be the Kyler Murray, Kevin O'Connell show. And the defense, it can potentially carry this team, guys. They are very, very good. And how about this stat from our staff? 10 different starting offensive line combos last year. Christian Darrisaw was down a lot. That is a huge get back for Minnesota. He is very, very good. Second wildcard team, staying in the division, Green Bay Packers, Jordan Love. Micah Parsons coming back week 6. I had hoped it would be earlier. Just a brutal end to the season last year. Love had some injuries. I like LaFleur, man. I don't know all about all this LaFleur on the hot seat nonsense. I like the Packers as a wild card team. And finally, yeah, I know you're waiting, Seattle. The Seahawks sneak into the playoffs. They do return 20 of 22 starters, but they lose Kubiak, which is massive. And Kenneth Walker, I think, is a big loss. So there are the three wild card teams. Three new playoff teams in the NFC, three in the AFC. Now, I know people are not going to like that. We will quickly go my Super Bowl. I'll go with the conference championships and then the Super Bowl. In the AFC, I have, yes, the Houston Texans taking down the Chargers. I know that's going to have some heads exploding. Obviously, they met in the playoffs 2 years ago and it was a bloodbath. I know, guys. I'm going defense and offense here, and I will go Texans. I can't believe I'm doing this. CJ Stroud in the Super Bowl. And then in the NFC, I'm going with the Rams over the Eagles. Stafford and company get it done, and they get back to SoFi for a second home game in the Super Bowl, which is insane. Setting up the Super Bowl, Rams, Texans, and give me, I know, Chalky Jason, the Rams, led by Matt Stafford, win another Super Bowl, cementing his Hall of Fame candidacy. I got the Rams taking down the Texans in the Super Bowl out here at SoFi. All right. That was a lot. I'm nervous that they're going to put that online and I'm going to get ripped apart. So let's go to Adam Chernoff, NFL analyst, gambling guru. I've known Adam. Well, I don't think I've ever met Adam, but I've talked to him for many years. He is as sharp as it gets. Adam, you just saw my predictions. Anything you want to scoff at or agree with?
10: Well, you said you were not going to go chalk at the start of the segment, and then you went with the chalkiest Super Bowl pick possible. So yes, you're already taking flack online for the predictions.
1: Yes,
10: obviously. So I'm with you on the AFC Championship, though. I don't know if I should be worried or feel better about that, but I'm with you on the Texans and the Chargers love. I like both of those teams a lot.
1: Okay, let's start with the Chargers. I know you're very high on them. Can you tell us why? Because this is a team with Herbert that hasn't won a playoff game.
10: As a bettor, I love a retread offensive coordinator that failed at the head coach and comes back. I think it's an awesome scenario for any team. And Mike McDaniel fits this team so well. He unlocks a lot of the issues that the Chargers have had, whether that's the offensive line issues, the lack of a run game. Think about San Francisco. For years, they've had awesome offenses with a bad offensive line. McDaniel comes from that system. Think about Miami. For years, bad offensive line, good offense. That was his system. This is what these styles of offense do. They disguise a lot of the offensive line issues which the Chargers have had. And now they've got depth at the position. You have just a freak at QB in Herbert. I think this Chargers team is going to be awesome. I bet them to win the Super Bowl quite heavily. And I might be down in Hermosa Beach if they win, living pretty comfortably comes February. All so right. We'll see you down there.
1: Let me ask, does that offensive coordinator, after getting fired as a head coach, does that apply to Tennessee as well with Daboll?
10: Yeah, not at the same level, but absolutely. I think we'll see him really elevate that Titans offense in a big way. If any of what we saw positive from Cam Ward second half of the season last year was real, he's going to exploit that a lot. We saw them go that way in the draft, adding a wide receiver. And so, yeah, I think it's a very exciting offense in Tennessee relative to expectations. Right. It's just a lot harder to bet on a team like that when you're not expecting a deep run. So in season, absolutely. But season long, I'm not betting too much on Tennessee.
1: I want to talk about the Ravens and Lamar Jackson. So when last we spoke, you know, one of your big things is all these new offensive coordinators around the league. Like, we don't have any proof of concept. What is Declan Doyle going to do? We don't totally know. But the market is saying, hey, Ravens, 11.5 wins. Lamar's going to be fine. New head coach and Jesse Minter. Talk to me about your thoughts on the Ravens and Lamar this season.
10: Yeah, I think we're going to see a lot more of these late game scenarios go the right way for the Ravens. Over the last couple of seasons with Harbaugh and company, there's been just inexplicable late fourth quarter collapses, games where the Ravens should have won, that they didn't get those bounces late. I get the impression, based on how things are building up in Ravens camp, what these coaches have been saying, it's just a refresh that's, I think, much needed in many ways. And I think similar to what we saw in Chicago last year, maybe not at that same level of like luck and good bounces, but I think we're going to see a lot of those late game scenarios go the way of the Ravens. I like the way the offense is trending. A lot of bad red zone luck with the decision to run Lamar less inside the 20. So I think that's going to break the way for the Ravens this year as well. So I think there's a lot of positive signs, and we see the Ravens get those late game breaks, which will matter a lot in the point spreads on a week-to-week basis.
1: Yeah, just to stick in the division real quick, and the Cincinnati Bengals, a team I have bouncing back with Burrow, similar to the Cowboys, the Bengals have like three or four or five new defensive starters. I don't love their head coach, similar to the Cowboys. Where are you on Burrow and the Bengals? You know, there was a lot of noise last year about Burrow not being happy. He's going to talk to the owner after games. I don't know what to make of the Bengals.
10: Boring TV answer, but they're rated exactly where they should be. The defense can't be worse than what it was a year ago. So it's going to be improvement. And we know that the offense is loaded. I don't think there's going to be many surprises. I just think there's a question of when it comes to late in the season into the playoffs and you potentially making a run, is Taylor going to be the head coach that gets the Bengals over a big win against some of these other elite coaches in the AFC? I tend to think the answer is no, and that's going to hold them back this year with the offense coming back. I'm not as optimistic on Cincinnati as I would be with a team like Baltimore in this division.
1: So do you think a guy like Burrow can overcome like a Zach Taylor when the chips are down in January?
10: Of course, but I'm just not in a spot right now with the price where it is and so much hype around them that I want to bet into that.
1: All right, let's get into a team you really are bullish on, and that's the Green Bay Packers and Jordan Love. So weirdly, LaFleur, people seem out on him. They're like, well, you know, if there wasn't an expanded playoffs, LaFleur would keep missing it every year. He's barely sneaking in, and Jordan Love this, and Micah Parsons that, and I don't seem to get it. I really like the Packers, Adam.
10: Yeah, look at it in context, Jason. If we go back to December 14th last year, the Packers were 9-3-1. They were leading late in the third quarter by 11 points on the road in Denver with a win that would have very much sealed the division for them. Instead, they lose that game. Parsons goes down and they lose every other game the rest of the season to blow up in the wild card round. So it was about 18 minutes away from us talking about this Packers team right now in a very different manner. And that season last year was Jordan Love playing at an elite level without anybody healthy alongside the skill position players. He missed a couple games. LaFleur outcoached and switched the game plans massively when they went to Willis. I think LaFleur's done a fantastic job coaching and play calling and game planning. I think Love has been very good, especially the last season and a half. This is a team, to me, in this division that has by far the least number of questions in the NFC North of any of the other three teams. I don't know why there's not more positivity about the Packers. Their win totals come down a full win. There's so many people have been betting the under. I don't agree with that. I'm with you. I think the Packers have some upside. And so I bet over 9.5 wins.
1: So do you think these, everybody taking the under, is that because of Micah Parsons and Christian Watson's always hurt and the running back had an ugly offseason arrest? I don't know. Are people just out on Love and LaFleur?
10: I think part of it is Jacobs. I don't think he's worth the full win. I don't think Parsons not returning should be a surprise to anybody who was betting that under. I think we'll see him come in mid-October as sort of the expectation. And I just think there's a lot of hype around Chicago. I think there's a lot of bettors loving Minnesota and what Murray might look like in that offense. And then the Lions have been danced around with the easiest strength of schedule in the history of the NFL, like the 49ers were last year when San Francisco was getting bet over a ton. So I think that's playing into it a lot. And then there's this team with the Packers that I feel is a little bit underrated at the moment.
1: Let's talk about those Chicago Bears. You know, Colin Cowherd, obviously now in Chicago, he is waving the pom-poms for the Bears. Everybody likes him. Caleb Williams in the comebacks last season. I don't know, man. The coach is saying we're the number one regression candidate, trying to temper expectations. Talk about the Bears and Caleb.
10: Great soundbite. I love that a coach is acknowledging these luck metrics that go from year to year. It's something I haven't really seen talked before, especially from a head coach. And so I look at the Bears two ways. One, in a traditional betting sense, there is every warning sign known to any professional bettor that you want to run and bet the under on the Chicago Bears this season because of how much luck they had last year. All of the takeaways that led to big returns or in like just red zone scenarios, the comebacks, the fourth quarter win probability over expectation, like everything went the Bears' way last season and you would want to bet the under this year. My caveat with that is, did it go that way because there was just overwhelming luck that's not going to be repeated? Or is that what happens when you have a coach like Ben Johnson that changes the culture, brings a new level of play to the team, and elevates players on both sides of the ball? I think it's not as cut and dry as it used to be betting the NFL maybe 5 years ago where you would just automatically bet into those scenarios. I think we're seeing Ben Johnson and a lot of younger coaches come in and really change teams and franchises. So I think that's real. For me, I'm more invested in the Packers, and that's where I'm looking at the NFC North. But I wouldn't just run to blindly fade the Bears because of the luck metrics like so many are.
1: And I don't know how this would factor into your handicapping, but Liam Cohen of the Jags was like, hey, nobody talks about us. I go to NFL.com and I got 40 photos of Caleb Williams. So nationally, there is a narrative being shaped about the Bears, podcast, TV, radio. So does that factor in at all? Because then the public, I'm assuming, hears all this Bears excitement, sees it, and just sort of betting hand over fist, Bears overs, Caleb MVP, all that stuff.
10: Nobody's talking about the Jaguars because it's July 31st and they're in Jacksonville. So Liam Cohen needs to pump the brakes a little bit there. I don't mean it as a knock for a 13-win season, but it is what it is when we're talking about big market teams midsummer. Does it factor in the handicapping? I think sure. Like, we're seeing the Bears be bet very differently than how they would have been 5 to 6 years ago with expanded sports betting, with expanded media, with expanded knowledge of just preview content and luck metrics and things like that. The Bears are a very, very popular over this season. And typically years past, dating myself a little bit, but they certainly would have been a very popular under. So certainly there's teams like that where you have to look at it and say, these are being bet much differently. Is their value going the other way? And that's different from years past. So yes, absolutely.
1: What about for regression candidate, if the Bears aren't your number one, or you had to pick a two or three, would the Broncos be up there with Bo Nix? They win 14 games last year, but I'm seeing 9.5 as a win total. And there's a lot of questions about, you know, Manti Te'o, the former Notre Dame linebacker, is like, listen, Bo Nix is pretty much holding this team back. And we're at the point where Sean Payton has given up play calling duties to Davis Webb, another new OC. I don't know what we can expect from him, but what are you thinking on the Broncos as a regression candidate?
10: Well, I'll look at the Broncos for a second, and then I think we should talk about the Seahawks. So from the Broncos perspective, I do think there's always going to be a limit to where this team can go as an offense with Bo Nix, a quarterback. I think that's a very real statement. Last year was heavily masked by the defensive performance, which I think, again, is going to be as strong. But the question is, when it's now against a much more difficult schedule and it's put in a different context and it's another season, does that change and is it repeatable? And I think the answer is more likely a no than a yes. And so I'm not as high on the Broncos as the market is. And then Seattle, Jason, another interesting team in that. Darnold, 20 turnovers last season, an offense now without their play caller and Kubiak. I would look at Seattle, a very similar team makeup towards Denver, and say that Seattle's likely the bigger regression candidate just because you don't have that play caller that was able to do so much with the offense and allow that defense to take over games. I think that's a massive loss for Seattle that they're not going to be able to overcome. And Kubiak's made two teams the last 2 years with a ton of question marks look way better than they should have been. And in Denver, at least that play caller, even though he's given up play calling duties, all of that knowledge is still in-house. And so I think that's a benefit for Denver. I would say Seattle's the bigger regression candidate of the two.
1: So what, when you say regression, what does that mean? Like, hey, they're not going to get back to the Super Bowl, or they're not winning the division, or I don't know that they're a wild card team.
10: Well, they're not getting back to the Super Bowl. I don't think they win the division. I think they go under 10.5 wins. Mm-hmm. Wild card team certainly in play. That's how I would look at it. But the bet would be under 10.5 wins.
1: And I'm sure there's people out there saying, hey, Sam Darnold, all he does is win, Adam. What are you talking about? He went 14-3 in Minnesota, and then he went 14-3. How do we get people to articulate that wins are not a quarterback stat as much as they are a team stat? And the Seattle defense was extraordinary last season.
10: Seattle defense, you're right, was as good as it gets last year. And I think we have to really start thinking about coaching and play calling as being something that can elevate and disguise quarterbacks and offenses and hide a lot of weaknesses within it. And we really need to start awarding better coaches with more praise and more airtime, especially on media. Like we saw what O'Connell did with Donald. We saw what Kubiak did with him. I'm a Jets fan, as are you. Yes. We saw what Darnold looks like when he didn't have superior coaching around him. And so you're right. It's not a QB win stat. It's not a real thing. But let's start talking about the coaches and the play callers more.
1: Okay, speaking of, the new Seahawks offensive coordinator, is it Pierce? Is that his last name? Like, that's exactly the point. Like, they go from Kubiak and, as you said, Kevin O'Connell, to now a guy who never has called plays, right?
10: Yeah, Brian Fleury. I don't know what we're going to make of
1: Pierce,
10: it, but...
1: Fleury, yeah.
10: But we'll see. They're going to rely on the run game a lot. Can they replace Kenneth Walker? What can they get from the offensive line for another season is a big question mark. The defense is going to be elite again, but is the offense going to be able to sustain it in that division, which is just going to be absolutely brutal this season? Yeah. I think the answer is no.
1: So I don't know if you saw the news that the Niners added Deebo Samuel on a 1-year, $7 million deal. He did nothing in Washington, and it kind of speaks to their issues at wide receiver. I mean, this is an old team. Adam, I'm selling. I sold my Niners stock, even though I love Brock Purdy. Any thoughts on the Niners? Kyle Shanahan had a rough month. Where are you on San Fran?
10: Yeah, I'm curious to see what that disruption with camp and lead up to the season looks like with Shanahan's incident. I don't know what that's going to play out as. When I was looking at this team a couple of weeks ago before any of the news, I thought it was a very good thing that they bring in Evans and you finally have that true X receiver that's been desperately needed. I want to be more optimistic about the 49ers than I am, but it's a team that consistently, I just can't figure out if it's internal with sports science, with the trainers. It's such a hard team to bet on season long because they're just always finding themselves in injury situations. And I know that's a little bit cliche to say as a better, as injury talk has become so common, but it's just a real thing with the 49ers that I can't quite get. And you mentioned the age factor that comes from it and the usage with McCaffrey. It's just so many question marks that I don't feel confident betting season long. And so I think it's going to be a competitive team. I think the offense is, as it always will be with Shanahan, will be competitive in the division. But I just, I have a hard time trying to lock up any money longer term with the 49ers on and over.
1: Real quick, actually, since we just talked Niners, I remember, so earlier this week, we saw that Bijan Robinson, Jahmyr Gibbs are both holding in, right? These are third-year running backs, or they had three good years. They're looking to get paid significantly, right? And I wonder, like, Christian McCaffrey was dominating in Carolina. They didn't win anything, and they end up trading him. Now, they waited too long, you know, 2 years in a row he gets hurt after the heavy usage, and they kind of kick-started things again. I know they're not trading Gibbs out of Detroit, but I look at Atlanta, sad sack franchise. You're already shaking your head. They don't have a quarterback, you know, new coach. They're not going anywhere. The Falcons are not winning anything with Bijan. He's going to want top of the market. I don't know. Am I crazy to even speculate? Hey, man, maybe we just flip Bijan for some picks.
10: Yes, and this is not as crazy as your J.J. McCarthy take last year when I was on the show that I tried to talk you out of.
1: Yes.
10: But I saw the clip yesterday, and I'm looking on my phone, and I'm like, Jason, no, don't take that down. It's not happening. There's no way that they can consider trading him. He's the cornerstone of that offense. Everything runs through him and revolves around him. They're starting to figure out wide receiver depth as well. Hang on with the Falcons.
1: Wait, you like that?
10: Are you just yet?
1: Hold on, you're in on the Penix Tua nonsense?
10: They've got to figure out the quarterback situation, obviously. But I think there's 18 other franchises in the NFL that would kill to have the skill position setup that the Falcons find themselves in. So let's back up from the trade.
1: Fair enough. So we'll wrap up with a Jets chatter. One of my buddies is actually bullish on the Jets. He does some previews.
10: Oh, no.
1: A lot of other people are like 4 or 5 wins. I don't want wins. I just want competitive and losses. Your thoughts on the Jets? And then if you've looked at quarterbacks next year, who do you want? And by the way, Baker Mayfield can, I guess, get counted in that since he's leaving Tampa.
10: Yeah, the Mayfield scenario is a weird one, especially with Bowles, I think, quietly on a hot seat too with that defense continuously underperforming. But that's something that will play out through the season. This is coming from a non-betting perspective and just as a Jets fan.
1: Okay.
10: I will do whatever. I would be in support of whatever happens on the field for this team to move on from the coaching staff entirely. I think the coaching staff is going to limit any growth this team has on either side of the ball. If that's 2 wins, 3 wins, whatever it takes, we're just stuck in this endless cycle. It's going to be another embarrassing season, and I'm ready for it because I'll never change.
1: And you want Arch Manning or no?
10: Anything is better than Geno Smith.
1: Geno
10: at the
1: Smith,
10: moment.
1: Yes. All right, Adam Chernoff, NFL gambling guru, covers the NFL, been around the league for a while. Adam, thanks a lot, man. Enjoy your summer.
10: Thanks very much. Chat to you soon.
1: All right. Great stuff from Adam. All right, coming up next. So Fernando Mendoza has spoken about being a backup. Is he cool with that? We'll talk about that next in Herdline News.
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9: That was like 30 powerful minutes on the NFL. Hope you learned something. Let's go to Rachel Nichols with the news, where we'll learn a lot.
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13: Right, no medical advice in this segment, Jason, but I do want to continue the conversation you were having with Adam about Jordan Love. Jordan Love was at camp, and he's saying that he's actually using some of the experience he gained backing up Aaron Rodgers and his relationship with head coach Matt LaFleur. He noted that when he was a backup, he watched LaFleur and Rodgers, quote, bounce stuff off each other. And now he finally feels he's reached that level with LaFleur, and he feels comfortable talking to him about what he likes to run, situationally, that kind of thing. I want to bear down on this a little more, though, because Jordan's in his fourth year as a starter, right? And if you look at sort of his body of work so far, he's got a 64% completion percentage. Good. Not great. Good. Right? 83 touchdowns, 31 interceptions. Good. Right? Feel okay about that so far?
9: Yeah.
13: Okay, all right. Last year, he's made the playoffs. In fact, he's made the playoffs every single year. He's been a starter. Good. Oh. Last year, though, in the wild card round, we saw Caleb Williams badly outplayed him in that second half, right? I mean, the Packers were up by 20 points, and Caleb comes back, throws these miracle throws, great touchdown at the end. Jordan coughs up the ball. He's got a 98 passer rating over his 3 years so far. That puts him at about 11th. You had him at 8th in your quarterback rankings. Is Jordan Love a Super Bowl winning quarterback?
9: Ooh.
13: Can you win a Super Bowl with Jordan Love?
9: Yeah. I mean, you just won one with Sam Darnold. You know, who was the other guy? Jalen Hurts won one before that.
13: Wait. I'm sorry. Where are you on Jalen Hurts?
9: Jalen Hurts won a Super Bowl.
13: I get it. You're telling us Jalen Hurts should be one of the greatest things since sliced bread. Now you're using him as an example of a middling quarterback?
9: I think I'm talking about other people who don't like

0: Hurts. I'm like, Hurts won a Super Bowl.
1: All right.
0: I like Love. People don't like him. Love can win a Super Bowl. Purdy was like one defensive stop away from beating Mahomes in the Super Bowl. I think, yeah, Jordan Love for sure. Do you think he could win a Super Bowl?
1: I do. I just think it's interesting. He's talking about, hey, I've reached this point, right? I can have an opinion about what we run when. I have this relationship now with the head coach. And by the way, stability, half the job, right? In the NFL, if you can have that stability between the head coach, the signal caller, the guys, you know, down the field, this is all great. You have seen enough of Jordan Love, though, to go from highly touted prospect to now you know what he can do in the NFL. He's not going to make some huge leap from here. So how confident are you if you're a Packers fan?
0: Oh, yeah. So you're saying, like, this is what he is.
1: This is what he is.
0: He's a good quarterback. Right? Some of the EPA numbers, success rate, say that Jordan Love's pretty good and better than, like, the counting numbers.
1: Mm-hmm.
0: I think some of that could be the LaFleur offense. Last year, that Bears game still gets my goat.
1: It's
0: Do
1: rough.
0: People say that anymore? I had money on the Packers. And the Bears got lucky. Come on, Rach. It was 21-3. And they just collapse. And that was devastating. I think some of that's on LaFleur. It's not all on Love.
1: No.
0: Yeah.
1: Again, no. Everywhere you put him, he is like right at the bottom of the top third of quarterbacks.
0: Yeah.
1: It is just interesting in today's NFL. Passing rules have changed. You know, the way you can touch the quarterback has changed so much since I started covering the league. The importance of a great quarterback. If we look at who has won, and again, Sam Darnold is a great counterpoint to this, because while he is certainly underrated, he is not one of the greats. So the book has been in the Mahomes era and the Josh Allen era and the Lamar Jackson era that you need one of these great quarterbacks. And I'm just curious, if you're a Packers fan, how you feel about Jordan Love. And I mean, what do you feel about their prospects overall this season going on?
0: Yeah, I'm bullish on the Packers.
1: Okay.
0: I mean, it's tough to be bullish when you're in a conference with the Rams, you know. But if you're giving me every single player in the league on every team is healthy, I think the Packers are definitely like a top six team in the league.
1: All right. I like that. All right. So Jordan Love, he's a vet now.
0: Yes.
1: Seal of approval. All right. Let's talk about one of those big guys, though, Josh Allen. The Bills went out and got him a lot of help when they picked up DJ Moore. And it looks like it's going well. There's been big catches made so far in training camp. You know, those catches against air, but still, we like them. Bills Mafia, lots of cheers. Everyone's really happy. And take a listen to Allen talk about how their chemistry has been building.
2: Still learning him. Just trying to get on the same page. And I feel myself trying to be, like, perfect when I'm throwing him in some of the routes on air. And today I walked up to him and I'm just like, hey, I'm just going to throw it. Like, I'm going to pick a spot and let it go. And I'm not trying to aim it anymore. Like, and I felt like once I said that, like, things kind of clicked for us. And again, just each day that goes by, we're going to try to continue to get more comfortable with each other.
1: I like that. Not trying to aim it anymore. Like, you go get it. I think that's actually a really good sign. There's been a lot of changes with the Bills from the head coach down. Do you feel like DJ Moore is one of the real things that could finally get Josh Allen his Super Bowl ring?
0: Clearly, the wide receiver on the outside has been a weakness, right? I mean, they didn't love Keon Coleman.
1: Mm-mm.
0: Shakir's on the inside. The tight ends are solid, but you need someone to space it out so that Josh Allen can have room to run and Cook can cook.
1: Mm-hmm.
0: Yeah, it's tough not to like DJ Moore. I don't know if he's... Like, Rachel, do you think he's the kind of receiver you need to commit a safety to? Or can you just say, hey, we're going to put our number one corner on Moore and we're not giving you what you want, which is a hugely spaced field?
1: I think you do need to give him safety attention.
0: Okay.
1: He's good at beating man coverage. I mean, that's really where teams have tried to squeeze Josh Allen over these past couple of seasons, is heavy blitz, man coverage, that kind of thing. And, like, I think this is a guy who can break free of that. It's going to be a big weapon for him. And the yak yards is a big deal with me with Moore, too. He did not have his best season last season. But yards after catch, even with having a down season last year, he was sixth in yards after catch.
0: Mm.
1: That's a big deal. And when you can get that, it's just an extra yard or two more than the other guy. That gets you that first down. That gets you that next chance. That keeps you on the field. So even if it's not an explosive play, those are the kinds of things where you see offenses scrape into a field goal, another touchdown, the kinds of things that put you ahead in games. And I think it's a big deal. And don't underlie the Joe Brady connection.
0: Yes.
1: Because he had some of his best seasons in Carolina with Brady, and Brady the OC there.
0: For sure.
1: So I like it. I actually think this is a big deal. And I like when Josh says, I've stopped aiming at him. I think that was very interesting. It's good to see that. All right. Let's get over to our favorite story. Your story, my story, the Fernando Mendoza story, Jason. You and I have been debating all summer whether it should be Fernando Mendoza or Kirk Cousins at QB in Las Vegas. And yesterday, Clint Kubiak made it clear. that I was right and you were wrong, and that Cousins is going to be the starter, at least so far during camp. Now, we know Mendoza is going to get chances to push the veteran. He's going to get some first-team reps. But even he, Fernando Mendoza, is about to tell you that this is okay, Jason. Take a listen.
3: We have so many great leaders across the offense, defense, that have heightened the sense of urgency. And that starts with Coach Kubiak. So I'm taking a following role right now with those veteran leaders, and I'm just trying to do my part, focus the next rep, and do everything I possibly can to prepare myself to be the best asset I can for my team. And whatever decision is made at the end, that's fantastic, and I'm all for it. I just want the team to win. So that's where I'm at.
0: Just love that guy.
1: He's accepted it. Can you accept, Jason, can we reach, it's Friday. Can we reach a point of acceptance here?
0: So, Rachel, if you close your eyes and listen to that, you would think like, oh, that sounds like the offensive coordinator or the head coach. He's just so good at speaking.
1: Yes.
0: I am, honestly, if you said, hey, we could get any three guests you want on the show, who would you want? I would want Curry, obviously, Steph Curry, you know, my guy.
1: Mm-hmm.
0: And I think Mendoza would be one of the other two guys that I pick. He just sounds awesome. He's honest and truthful, and like, that's just not something you get these days. He doesn't give you quarterback speak.
1: He sounds like a guy who understands he might need a few weeks to learn how to be a starting NFL quarterback.
0: Weeks, yes. By August 28,
1: No. Look, I actually went back the other day after leaving a morning meeting with you and being like, Jason.
0: Yes.
1: So here we go. He has had 12 training camp days. 12, including mini camps. Remember, he missed a couple for that rookie symposium. In 12 days, you are not learning to play under center. Right? He was in the gun his entire college career.
0: Yeah.
1: Dude, give him a moment. Yeah. He said the other day on the podium, he said, I'm still learning the playbook. He said, I don't even have the playbook down. One thing I do really like, the sort of affect you're talking about, his mannerisms, it's not just for us at the podium. His teammates are saying, this is the real deal. He's not like faking it for the cameras. He is very open. He's willing to learn. There's no I'm the number one pick energy. The offensive linemen are correcting him in practice, and that normally is not allowed, right? Maybe a skill position guy could give him some tips, but the offensive linemen say he wants them to tell him things. And the other guy who's been helping him a lot, this is interesting, Max Crosby, other side of the ball, obviously, but really giving him an idea of sort of how to just be an NFL player and do that. So I love this. This is, I think they're handling this exactly the right way. No surprise, a Tom Brady-led Raiders team knows how to develop a quarterback. And I think it is finally time for you to acknowledge at the end of our run here together this week that I was right and you were wrong.
0: By the way, if anybody wants more Mendoza content, go look up his ACC media day when he was at Cal. Like, he's at the table and nobody's asking him questions. And like, one guy comes up to ask him and he gives this amazing answer. You're like, oh my gosh, this guy's a goldmine. All right, Rachel with the news.
4: Well, that's the news.
5: And thanks for stopping by.
4: The Herd Line News.
0: Oh boy. Listen, Kyle Whittingham seems like a nice guy. He's also 66 years old. And I don't know that he has a hateful bone in his body. Is that going to be enough for Michigan football fans who want him to hate Ohio State? That's next.
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18: Just before midnight on Saturday, February 19th, 2005, Danielle Imbo and her friend Richard Patrone left a crowded Philadelphia bar. 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
0: All right, I want to go back to my NFL predictions. Well, I had a couple whoppers, but again, the staff found an incredible stat in the last 36 years. When it comes to picking NFL playoff teams, there have been four or more new playoff teams every year. So these were mine. Now, in the AFC, the new playoff teams, Ravens, Chiefs, Bengals, have superstar quarterbacks, three of the top four quarterbacks in the NFL. So that's not really out on a limb. Nothing crazy there. In the NFC, again, Jared Goff, highly thought of. I think the Vikings are a surprise to some. And I think, you know, nobody really thinks about the, NFC South people, but nobody thinks about them. Some people have the Saints in there. Our guest Adam Chernoff, I believe, has the Saints. Some folks like Carolina again. I don't really think it matters. That whoever wins that division is not doing jack squat anyway. The Vikings are interesting because I know people are going to be like, where are the Bears? The Bears are ascending. And then you have on guests who, you know, articulate it, and Chernoff broke it down like the Bears are one of the prime regression candidates. And we actually talked to someone who's like, you know, the Dallas Cowboys are going to be good, but I don't know if they're a playoff team. I had them missing the playoffs. Again, I can see them sneaking in, but who are you putting them over? You putting them over the Packers or Seahawks? So here's Daniel Popper earlier from The Athletic talking about whether or not the Cowboys are actual wild card contenders.
3: The offense was a top five offense last year. They finished fifth in EPA per play, according to Trumedia, which is sort of like a comprehensive offensive stat. They have one of the best receiver duos in the league. They have a really good quarterback. Javonte Williams is back. He's coming off a career season. The offensive line is really good. Like, I expect the offense to be among the best in the league if everyone stays healthy. The big thing for me is defense. Like, if they were even like a top 20 defense last year, you know, you're talking about a playoff team. The defense was really, really bad. So they went out and they got Christian Parker, a defensive coordinator. They did a lot of stuff on defense in terms of bringing on talent. And if they can get that unit to be competitive, then I think the Cowboys are absolutely in the mix of the playoffs.
0: It's weird, Rachel. The Cowboys and Bengals have so many similarities, except the Bengals, of course, went to the Super Bowl a few years ago. But they have invested heavily in offense. They've got multiple highly paid star wide receivers, yep, and then no defense. But
23: and
0: both.
23: This is the year, rebuild. Jason, the defense is going to step it up.
0: Which one, Bengals or Cowboys?
23: Just all of them.
0: Both. Okay. So obviously,
23: you said they're so similar that they were hearing the exact same things coming out of camp.
0: Yeah, and I don't like either of their coaches. But if I'm sure in the NFC you have Washington winning the East. Other than that guess, do you have, is there agreement, alignment, much disagreement?
23: I don't have them winning the East, as I'm sure you know. That's a slow and steady progression, Jason.
0: Slow and steady.
23: I do think that the Cowboys actually are more in the mix maybe than you do.
0: Division or wild card?
23: Wild card. Okay. I mean, I don't think they're a Super Bowl contender, right, as apparently Dak and Jerry Jones do. But I do think they made substantive changes on the defense, and that offense is so good. I mean, look, I actually don't have a problem with Dak trying to get the offense to have some pride and the Gotti stuff and we're the greatest offense and all of that. I don't think you compare yourself to the greatest, you know, greatest show on turf. I think that might have been a bit of an overreach. But I do think that having a little bit of like, we're the stuff, we're going to be around, we're the ones to contend with, that's a good thing, especially on a team that hasn't had as much to crow about. Yeah. And they are excellent. And I think that if this defense can just hold it together, mm-hmm, and you heard our guest talking about that, you just need to be top 20. That's all you need to do. I think they have a real shot.
0: Yeah. So in the AFC, the two teams that were in the AFC title game. I have neither making the playoffs. That's a little bold, but did I make any major missteps there?
23: I don't like the Texans pick that you have for the AFC championship game, and certainly not for the Super Bowl. I need to see it from CJ Stroud. Right. And if I'm wrong, wonderful. I love it when people prove me wrong with success, but I don't know, man. It's been a struggle.
0: Yeah, it has. All right, the final hour of the week is coming up. We call it the Power Hour. Keep it locked. Rachel and I, it's going to be fun.
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32: Following his arrest for operating while intoxicated, Tony Romo has been placed on indefinite leave by CBS Sports. He's the lead NFL analyst working with Jim Nantz, who will now have J.J. Watt by his side. The Packers have activated tight end Tucker Kraft off the PUP list, coming off his knee surgery. With just 2 wins in their last 10, the Phillies are hoping to get things back in gear. Manager Don Mattingly says this is not like the early season funk that caused Rob Thompson to be fired.
33: It feels different. I think early it's when it's snowballing, it's a lot easier to go, we're going to be fine. I think now it'd be a little more sense of urgency where we're at. We'll find out who we are. You know, I think this point.
32: The Phillies are in Baltimore tonight. The schedule today also features a matinee between the Cubs and Yankees at Wrigley. The Rays open another series against a division leader tonight as they host the White Sox. First place in the AL West could change over the weekend as the Rangers call on the Astros. That's sports. I'm Frank Arity.
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10: If the Cavaliers had the Sixers' current roster, we wouldn't be waiting. If Bam, Giannis, and Spo were in Cleveland, we wouldn't be waiting. If Draymond and Steph were in Cleveland, even at their age, way past their prime, we wouldn't be waiting.
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10: 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The Herd.
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1: Here's Jason McIntyre.
0: It's the Power Hour. Final hour of the week. Always the most fun. Here we go, Herd fam. It's me, Jason McIntyre, joined by Rachel Nichols. Your boy Colin is back on Monday, I think. He's going to be so tan you won't even recognize him. Woo, what a week we've had. Eric Mangini stopping by. I mean, I saw the clip. He really believes this Cowboys team has something special. We'll talk to him in about 15 minutes. And then at the end of the show, we're doing headlines. You know, everybody's favorite end of the week headlines. But NFL camps opened this week. And my guy, Liam Cohen, how about that? 13 wins last year. And he's actually making news because he took maybe a jab at Caleb Williams and the Bears. We'll see. I don't know. Tell me what you think.
14: It's the best part of coaching the Jacksonville Jaguars. You don't have to make up telling your players stuff.
15: Yeah,
14: you don't
15: right.
14: have to make up the fire. You don't have to make it up. It's given to us every day. I just go, pull out my phone, look at the NFL Network website, and just pop up here.
15: Any column.
14: Curious if I see any photos or anything about the Jacksonville Jaguars. I think I'll just scroll right on through.
15: You keep going, yeah.
14: I think I'll see 40 pictures of Caleb Williams, and I won't see a single thing about any of our players on here. And so it's beautiful because it's like, yeah, guys, this is great. Thanks.
15: The gift that keeps on giving.
14: I'm going to tell all these guys how much you all think they suck.
0: How good is that, folks? That is one of the best sound bites we've had this summer from anyone in the NFL. And let's be real, Liam Cohen is 100% right, okay? The Jags won 4 games 2 years ago. They won 13 last year. 13. Hosted a playoff game, and ain't nobody talking about them. Nobody. Jacksonville just doesn't have the juice. They actually had a better season than the Bears, and yet, as Liam Cohen astutely noted, the hype machine for the media is in overdrive on the Bears. Go look at the national media. They are obsessed with this team, and a lot of it obviously has to do with Caleb Williams, right? There's no denying that. But I do want to point out, I was looking for, is there a tidbit, is there a fact that can show you guys that maybe Jacksonville, I don't know, doesn't get the love? Do you want to guess how many Sunday night football games? Just one metric, one data point. How many Sunday night football games the Jags have had in the last 18 years? The answer is 2. They have one this season, and it's because they're playing the Dallas Cowboys, okay? Everybody knows Jacksonville, not a big media market, not a lot happening there. People love Trevor Lawrence, but they've never been to a Super Bowl, right? We're talking about Jacksonville. Nobody cares. They're not going to get any pub this offseason yet. It's all about the Bears. Why is that? Well, Ben Johnson, you know, talking a little trash last offseason, backed it up. Ben Johnson, a great head coach, looks to be one of the next, you know, in that Sean McVay, Shanahan mold. And everybody loves Caleb Williams. What's not to love? You know, this was not a shot at Caleb Williams that there's 40 pictures of him, but Caleb Williams is a star. He's not quite in... Your mom knows who Caleb Williams is. He's not quite in that territory, but he's drifting that way. Like Patrick Mahomes, everybody knows him. Caleb's on his way there. I mean, you're on the cover of Madden, right? You're hanging out at Coachella with the Jenner sisters. I mean, he's a full-blown celebrity. Now, I know Caleb was famous at USC. You know, he was a superstar quarterback and the first real NIL big deal, won the Heisman. But do you remember the season after he won the Heisman? That was when, Caleb Williams is going to be the face of the NFL for years to come. When he was at USC cooking. What happened that next year? Well, they regressed to 8-5. Caleb really had a brutal game, national TV game against Notre Dame, three picks. And then the backyard narrative around Caleb Williams started to swirl. It was like, oh, I don't know, this guy, you know, he tried to make too many plays happen. Just sit in the pocket and win, Caleb. And people started to pick him apart. Didn't win the back-to-back Heismans. They went 8-5. He still went number one, but his first year in Chicago, choppy. Now, we've written that off because year two was so good. But Ben Johnson got wind of the Liam Cohen comments. And Ben Johnson, who's very stern and firm, and remember, he's not smiling a lot in press conferences. Here's Ben Johnson's response.
2: Well, we're the number one regression candidate, so... I think we got plenty of motivation ourselves. We talked about Caleb in the past. He's used to handling a lot of attention, so I'm not worried about that.
0: All right, I want to go to college football, Big Ten Media Week. What a thriller. So many good quotes. We had a couple great guests, but nobody can top Kurt Cignetti, the Indiana football head coach, who is just, listen, he's on top of the world. When you take Indiana, a doormat for decades in college football, and you bring them to the top, and you go undefeated, and you beat everybody in your path, and Fernando Mendoza comes out of nowhere to win the Heisman, you can talk your talk. And Kurt Cignetti is a bit of a soundbite machine now. Now, college football is going through a weird transitional phase, and can you imagine, just wrap your head around this, if I told you the Indiana football head coach is going to take shots at the SEC and they can't do a damn thing about it, what would you say? Because listen to what Kurt Cignetti said this week about the Big Ten and the SEC.
3: The Big Ten is the best league in football. I mean, we don't run a hype machine up here in the Midwest. We believe everything's earned, not given. And when we fall short, we say we fell short. We don't cry a river, whine, and complain. All right? And that's why we're the best.
0: Woo-wee! Shots fired, as the kids like to say. Oh, my gosh. Kurt Cignetti. Now, who's he talking about whining? Who could that be? Could that be his old friend Nick Saban, perhaps? Nick Saban no longer on the sidelines. Nick Saban has now become essentially a lobbyist in Washington, D.C., begging elected officials, please save our conference. No expansion. Well, we don't want that. Not good for us. Can you rein in this NIL stuff? I mean, Nick Saban is groveling in Washington, D.C., trying to get elected officials to save the SEC. Like, this is a conference that was on top of the world for two decades. I mean, they were totally dominant in every facet, and now the Big Ten has won three straight national championships. And as you see Oregon on the screen, maybe they'll be number four. And it's just such a wacky turn of events that we had someone in our morning meeting had a great line. Hey, the SEC used to foam at the mouth for college football. Now the only foam in SEC country is when you tap the keg on Saturday's tailgating. I mean, things have changed dramatically. And I didn't totally realize this, but the NIL money is... We know it's dramatically changing college football, but have you seen some of the sponsors that Arch Manning, an SEC guy, has gotten? It's so funny because we know SEC country historically is, you know, the car dealerships are huge. Arkansas has the Tyson food chicken patch. Meanwhile, Ohio State has JP Morgan Chase. Okay, slight difference there. But Arch Manning is reining in all the NIL money in SEC country, but doing it with essentially Big Ten territory sponsors like Warby Parker, okay, Google Gemini. It's absolutely crazy that Arch Manning is doing commercials for Viore, right? And he's playing for Texas. It's like, folks, we are just at such a bizarre time. Now, our staff had an unbelievable turn back the clock. So Ed Orgeron, famously, you know, had a great run in the SEC. He's just a quintessential SEC coach, right? He did a commercial back in, they're telling me, 2006, which I would say sums up the current era of NIL action in the SEC. Here's Ed O back in 2006.
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5: Love it.
0: JoJo, tell them about it. Yeah. In Big Ten country, they don't go to JoJo. They go to Mark Cuban, the billionaire. Larry Ellison, billionaire. Phil Knight, billionaire. That's the difference here, folks. That's what we're up against. And I don't think this is a slam of the SEC. But honestly, the last 3 years, Big Ten has dominated them. You saw the numbers on the screen. Is it safe to say the SEC is now a college baseball conference? That's where their juice is. The college baseball world juice. That's what's going on in SEC country. They just can't hang with the Big Ten. Now, there's only three meetings this season with the Big Ten, right? And the SEC. They're all on September 12th. We'll see what happens. Big Ten favored in two of those. You know, Texas at home against Ohio State. They'll probably need that win. But it is crazy that SEC has basically their regional footprint. Their identity has been football. Not a ton of pro teams in SEC country. Of course, there's a handful. But Big Ten country is spread out nationally, and they're just dominating the competition, whether it's first-round picks. If you look at the last draft, I mean, it's all Big Ten. They really are taking over. And I applaud Kurt Cignetti for getting out, thumping his chest, and saying, listen, stop whining and crying, Nick Saban. Just get with the program, get on the field, and see if you can beat us. Yeah, you know who's going to get with the program, too. And that's Eric Mangini. Love talking to the former Jets coach. Is Dallas really a contender? Or Jerry blowing smoke? Of course, Jerry is. We'll do that next here on The Herd.
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0: Guest, oh man, this guy's so good. When I first got to Fox, I would see him in the halls. I'd be like, oh my gosh, it's Eric Mangini, former Jets coach. And I'd just be a sponge around him. And then I started with the hot takes and he's like, who is this guy? Let's bring in Eric Mangini. You can catch him on First Things First right after us here on FS1. Eric, I always have loved talking to you. Now, you're not going to like it, but I got my Super Bowl predictions. We're going to pop them on the screen, playoffs and Super Bowl. And I do not have the Cowboys. Obviously, your clip went viral this week, you loving the Cowboys. I don't have them in the playoffs. I do have the Texans, a team from Texas, in the Super Bowl. I have them losing. Any quick early thoughts? Feel free to agree or disagree.
25: The CJ Stroud question is so big. I look, after his rookie year and rookie of the year honors and the trajectory that he was on and the way that he spoke and the maturity that he handled himself with, I really believe that he was going to take a jump the following season, kind of took a step back, and then even last year, he probably should have been benched in the playoffs. I mean, that was about as bad a playoff run as you can have. So what was it? 2 touchdowns, 5 interceptions. He put the ball on the ground another 5 times. 2 of those ended up being turnovers. Yeah. It's like a 51% quarterback rating. And that, look, the rest of the team gets frustrated with that when you're that good defensively and that borderline inept at times at the quarterback position. It's a hard dynamic, and he's got a sort of a tough road to hoe in the early part of the season to kind of make up for the ground that he lost in the playoffs.
0: Yeah, he didn't have Nico Collins, and they had really no number two. Tank Dell, I think, got hurt again. The guy's always hurt. And it was very clear, like, man, this guy's limited. What about the Justin Herbert love? Maybe we could start there. Herbert getting a lot of love paired with Mike McDaniel. However, it should be noted, he has zero career playoff wins, 0-3. Now, you know guys like Peyton Manning struggled early in his playoff career. Matthew Stafford took 13 years to win a playoff game. I don't know. What do you think about Justin Herbert and the Chargers this season?
25: I love Jim Harbaugh's comments on Justin Herbert and being with Jim Harbaugh for a few years in San Francisco. That's sincere. The belief that he has in him and the things that he says about him, that's not theatrics. He really feels that way. And that's valuable because when he does coach and critique and push Justin Herbert, Justin Herbert's going to know that it's coming from an absolute place of sincerity and wanting him to see him be the best he can be. And then with McDaniels, Tua was struggling from a confidence standpoint when he got there, and he did great things with Tua. So I think combining those two coaches in terms of pushing his progress forward is really positive. But on the flip side of that, we've talked about Justin Herbert's potential year after year after year, about him being one of the great ones. And we're still waiting to see, you know, that materialize, and that's problematic as we get further and further on in his career.
0: Yeah, is it the kind of thing where you know, as if you're a Chargers fan or a backer and you're watching, it's not like he was terrible against the Jags in that first playoff game, the loss. He was bad against the Texans, and they were really limited against the Patriots on the road. Down there, both top two tackles, like. He really hasn't had a superstar wide receiver, and now it sounds like I'm making excuses for the guy.
25: Well, for a long time, it was he didn't have the right coach. And now you got Jim Harbaugh, who's won a national championship in college football, took the 49ers to the Super Bowl. So you can take that out of the mix. Say what you want about Mike McDaniels. He's done a lot of really good things offensively. I think that has a chance to be positive. So we can take the coaching component out of it. From a talent perspective, assuming that they are healthy, they should be as talented as anyone else in the division. And typically what you see from great quarterbacks is they're force multipliers, and they make everybody around them that much better. And then, you know, it saw with Tom Brady, you saw with Peyton Manning, you see it with Patrick Mahomes, where they elevate everybody. And we're not talking about, hey, you got to get that guy more weapons, or, hey, this... It's not always the reasons why they're not successful. It's the reason why they make everybody else successful. And we're not having that conversation with Justin Herbert.
0: Perhaps a quarterback we are having that convo with is Caleb Williams. 6 game-winning comebacks there last season in the regular season, then did it in the playoffs against the Packers. But the Bears are viewed as kind of a prime regression candidate, according to their coach, Eric. I don't know if he's trying to temper expectations, or he's looking at the numbers and saying, yeah, we're not going to lead the league in takeaways next year, guys. We very fortuitous things. You can't live dancing between the raindrops every other week and expect your quarterback to pull you out of the fire. Where are you on the Bears heading into the season, Eric?
25: Well, that's the exact right approach that he should take. And I went through that in New York, went to the playoffs the first year, and then we regressed the next year because the schedule gets that much harder. People study you differently. They play you differently. You're hoping the rookies will hit a certain way. Sometimes that happens. Sometimes it doesn't. You make personnel changes. How is that chemistry gonna work out? And so all the things that you did well the year before, you have to do better because people are treating you differently. So I like that approach. And he's absolutely right. Last year means nothing. They should be starting at a higher point, especially a quarterback, because he's not learning the system. But in terms of wins and losses, you don't get to pick up where you left off. And the more he can preach that, and the more they buy into that and believe that, the better off they'll be. Look at the Commanders, NFC yeah. Championship game, and then a dramatic fall off. Nobody really saw that coming, but it's more common than not.
0: Yeah, let me ask you, so that Jets season, was that with Chad Pennington at quarterback?
25: Yeah, yep, Chad was quarterback the second year, and then we played Kellen some that second year as well, but it's one of those things. The Giants the same way. Brian Daboll's first year, he's coach of the year, and everybody thinks, okay, we got our answer and things are going to move forward here, and you take a step back. Kansas City last year, who saw them finishing with the record that they finished with after 3 repeat? Really, did you?
0: I was mocked roundly, but, you know, whatever.
25: Well, it's nice that you nailed that one, but 3 consecutive
0: yeah.
25: You know, Super Bowl runs, pretty impressive. And then to have the sort of drop off they had.
0: Yeah.
25: I don't think people thought it was going to be as bad as it was.
0: Okay. I wanted to slow play it so I could get to your Cowboys take. Now, some people think Dallas is going to have a big year. Hey, your defense was like 31, 32. If you're 20th, you know, suddenly does that mean two more wins and now you're, you know, maybe an 11-win team. The offense is really good, should continue to be good. Offensive line, I like, I don't love it. The receivers are incredible. Are the Cowboys a team kind of being slept on here, Eric?
25: Well, when Brian Schottenheimer got the job, I felt like he was being slept on as a candidate. And he was my offensive coordinator in New York. So I hired him when he was with the Chargers. And he's really bright. He's put in a ton of years in pro football. He's from a football family, an outstanding football family. And he's open to doing whatever is best for the team. And he has great chemistry with players and coaches. So all those things I thought made it a great strength of his moving into the head coaching role. And then he came out and they finished 7-8-1. And as bad as that defense was, the offense was prolific for the most part. Mm-hmm. And they lost five games in a row. And four out of those five games they lost, their opponent scored 30 or more points. So that's the bar isn't dramatically high in terms of what the improvements you need to make defensively in order for, you know, three or four of those games to go the other way, and now you're in the playoffs. I also like the fact that Jerry, this has been a uncharacteristic Dallas offseason, right? It's not about splashy headlines. It's about what are our needs. Our needs are defensive. Let's go do it in the draft. Let's do it in free agency. Let's do it through trades. Let's try to improve this every way we possibly can and then not set ridiculous expectations. And there's not going to be the Micah Parsons drama at the start of the season. We didn't know where Pickens was going to end up in terms of was that going to be an issue or not. That's not an issue. So there's a lot of good things that you really like about Dallas, and there's no reason they can't take another step forward.
0: Yeah. Let me ask you about this. I'm seeing some Jalen Hurts comments. I think you guys probably talked about it on First Things First. But, you know, he usually Jalen Hurts very careful with his words, answering questions. He opened with a statement and said there is zero entitlement with the team. And that was like they didn't even ask him about it. He just came out and offered that. And I just wonder, you've been around a lot of players. You know about veiled shots. Was this a shot at A.J. Brown?
25: I absolutely love this comment. 100% alignment and zero entitlement. He should copyright that. They should be making shirts with that, because that's exactly what every single coach in every single league is looking for from their players, regardless of their ability. Because when you do have 100% alignment, you have such an advantage over everybody else, because the NFL is so hard to win when everybody's pushing in the same direction, and it's almost impossible to win when people aren't pushing in the same direction. So to have the 100% alignment and the idea of zero entitlement, that's another amazing thing in a world of filled with entitlement, filled with, hey, I need to get mine, and where that's celebrated probably more now than it ever has been. The idea of moving into a season with those two things, it's huge. And is it a veiled shot? I don't think it's that veiled. I think that it's well documented that there were problems. There were significant problems, whether it was, you know, AJ reading on the sideline or the comments he said after he left. And look, he is a great player, and he wanted out, and he was able to get out. And you know, he's now on his third team, though. He's a great player who's on his third team. So it's not always the organization's fault.
0: Interesting. So do you think that it could possibly be an addition by subtraction, losing a star receiver and going with a receiver by committee? I'm not of the belief that Devontae Smith is like a number one guy. I think he's very good, but they clearly take a step back at the receiver position. They have depth, but no star.
25: Yeah, it can absolutely be addition by subtraction. And you know, as I said, getting people on the same page. And sometimes with guys who have challenging personalities, it's like, how do we get him the ball in the first, you know, five plays of the script so he's not angry? And then the guy comes off on the sideline. You know, I've had players come off and say, hey, I'm open. And you show him the picture and he's double teamed. And he's like, no, I was still open. So it's that belief of like, it doesn't matter how many people are covering me. I'm open, which I get. You're confident and you want the ball and you want to make play. Completely understand. But the role of the quarterback is to figure out who is open and throw him the ball and get him the ball accurately. And that's one of the great things about Tom Brady is if you didn't run the right route and

0: when he's got some sort of chip, when he's got some sort of edge, when he's playing a little bit angry, and he's angry, and he said, hey, I'm going to play well, and I'm going to make you pay me more. Fantastic. We'll be happy to pay you more. Play, go out and play really well. And you know, for Tampa Bay's got some issues. Their top five guys in terms of salary cap, plus the dead money, makes up 50% of their cap. So they've got five guys plus dead money making up 50% of their cap. They were over the cap before the start of the league year. They had to redo some deals. And now they're only $8.5 million under the cap. So there's not a lot of room to do big contracts. And I'm sure it's frustrating for Baker, but, you know, hopefully he goes, hits a home run, and gets paid even more money. And then organizationally, you're going to be really happy if he takes you deep into the playoffs or to the Super Bowl. And, you know, you be excited to pay him as much money as he wants.
1: All right. Eric Mangini, first things first. Great stuff, man. That was outstanding. Eric, good luck today on the show and enjoy the weekend, my man.
0: Thank you. You too.
1: All right. The great Eric Mangini. He's on First Things First right after us. Right now is Rachel Nichols with the news.
2: No. Turn on the news. This is the Herdline News.
3: I covered Eric in New York. He's just phenomenal. He's really just smart.
1: Good
3: guy.
1: Human being. Yeah.
3: And good guy. Good human. All right, let's talk a little bit about the Super Bowl champs, Jason. Sam Darnold completed one of the great NFL career renaissances, right? Going from where he was to where he ended up winning a Super Bowl. But he knows he still has room to improve. Take a listen to what he's working on at camp this year.
4: I think I can always get better. I think there were a lot of things, like for me especially, I think moving on in my progressions and working from one field to the other, I felt like I was thrown behind some targets, especially if I was going left to right. There were a couple throws in the Super Bowl that I'd like to have back. And then not only during the Super Bowl, but, you know, before that as well, where I just kind of, I missed some guys going through my progression. Just making sure that I keep my base more, you know, hip width apart is going to make me a little bit more accurate. So just working on little things like that.
3: He said he's got his stance is too wide, which you don't hear that often. But look, you know, when he says I'm throwing behind guys, there's some throws I'd like to get back. That used to be turnovers, right? I mean, that was certainly the knock on him. And certainly through the season last year, there were some issues in the regular season. But zero turnovers in the playoffs. I feel like he kind of showed what he can do, but the contract-wise, he's still kind of being paid like a guy who hasn't won the Super Bowl. Yeah. If you look at his numbers, it was $27.5 million this year. He's got $5 million in incentives. So even if he earns every penny, that puts him about right at the halfway 50% mark among quarterbacks. Is that accurate because, hey, they won the Super Bowl for a lot of reasons, not just him? Or do you feel like he's kind of proved himself that he deserves more?
1: Oh, that's a tough question. I don't know. He's good, but Rachel led the NFL in turnovers. I know he had zero in the playoffs. That was two home games.
3: Yep.
1: And I don't have it in front of me. Did they trail for a second against the Rams? Because I know they did not against the Niners.
3: Right.
1: Running the kickoff back. And then the Super Bowl, they were in total control.
3: Yeah.
1: So, like, I mean, I don't want to say I could have game managed the Seahawks to a 3-0 run. That's a joke.
3: Wow.
1: That's a joke. I'm just saying it was set up perfectly for Darnold. He didn't have to really do too much. Well, you would agree with that.
3: I do. And I feel like we're going to see him really challenged this
1: year.
3: I'm glad to hear he's working on other things because you lost guys, right? You lost Kubiak and you lost Kenneth Walker. I think that's going to have a big impact on this team. You picked them to do really well again this year.
1: I said wild card, but like, when you say pay, so Dak, let's just use Dak as an example.
3: Yeah. Well,
1: doesn't have a Super Bowl trip, doesn't have a conference finals trip, paid at the top of the market. Mm-hmm. Cowboys can barely get to the playoffs.
3: Mm-hmm.
1: Like, I just feel like if you do that to Darnold, all your edge is gone.
3: Yeah. Yeah, well, you probably feel, as you do, that maybe you don't need to pay him that much because the value over replacement, as we say in baseball, isn't as high as it is with, like, Mahomes or some of these other guys, whereas Dak has really been keeping that team afloat, if you want to call it that, for years.
1: So, like,
3: now
1: LeBron is going to be on the best deal in the NBA?
3: Yeah.
1: Sam Darnold might have the best contract in the NFL.
3: If you look at the results, for sure. I don't know. Do you expect... I mean, regression would be not winning the Super Bowl, so, of course, there's going to be some regression there. But how much do you think the impact is going to be of Kubiak leaving? And, obviously, at the running back position, it's a downgrade.
1: Yeah, that's certainly... Yeah, I would knock him down to 9, 10 wins, maybe 11. Okay. Something like that.
3: All right. I want to get to another quarterback who's a little

0: How controversial. Let's go over to Cleveland. Interesting things going on at Browns training camp. They had a notable visitor, none other than Deion Sanders rolled through. Primetime was in attendance, as promised, to check out his son Shadur and the QB competition going on over there. Now, earlier this offseason, Deion said he wanted to have a conversation with first-year head coach Todd Monken. And here is what Monken said about that talk. Take a listen.
1: That was really cool. I mean, that was Deion Sanders. You kidding me? Forget that it's Shador's dad. I mean, first of all, he did an unbelievable job with Shador. Great kid. And obviously an elite football player, hell, baseball player. And then as a coach, I mean, wow. Everything that he's achieved, that was awesome. There was some back and forth as to being around Shador in terms of how he processes personality-wise, and I think, competitive-wise, he got into it at the end, you know, in terms of what makes him tick that he'd been around, which was good. It was all good.
2: Huh.
0: Look, it can only be a good thing to know more about your quarterback.
2: Right.
0: Also, if this was some other player's dad who was like, I want to talk to the head coach in the NFL about my son, people would be pretty critical. On the other hand, if it was a player's college coach, which in this case he also is, who said, hey, I want to talk to the head coach about how this player works, we wouldn't think as much about it. What do you make of this?
2: Rachel, is this the first time in recorded history that a coach has met with a player's dad talked to the media about how amazing it was?
0: I mean, Todd Monken definitely starstruck. If I'm
2: Deshaun Watson, am I pissed off? Like,
0: look,
2: you're glowing after meeting the quarterback's dad? I know he's a legend.
0: He is a legend.
2: Have you covered Deion Sanders?
0: Yes.
2: You've covered, okay.
0: Absolutely.
2: So,
0: I love Deion.
2: Interesting.
0: How could you not love talking to Deion? He's so fun. Well, I agree with Todd Monken. He is a riot. He is energy personified. You definitely walk away from a conversation with Deion Sanders being like, that was cool.
2: Well, the last time I interviewed him, he hung up on me after like three questions.
0: That's a you problem, Jason.
2: That was my fault. Yeah, asking actual critical questions. This was years ago. But like, listen, he is a lot to deal with. And frankly, I don't love this. Again, Todd Monken, you know, I think he's a placeholder for a year and then he's going to be gone. I'm shocked that he got this job. Good luck with your quarterback situation in Cleveland.
0: I mean, look. Shador, I think it's interesting. I mean, it's amazing this kid made the Pro Bowl last year, considering he started, as the fourth string quarterback?
2: Like he made the Pro Bowl?
0: Yes.
2: Oh, that's right, because like seven guys turned it down or were hurt.
0: I get
2: or
0: it, but it's still, if I had told you at the beginning of camp or while he's plummeting through the draft, this kid's going to make the Pro Bowl, you wouldn't believe me.
2: Well, I think we need to go ahead and just write it. Pro Bowl's no longer, like in the NBA, if you make they don't really talk all-star games. It's like all-NBA, right?
0: Right.
2: It's like, we need to stop using the Pro Bowl as a barometer for success. Like, come on.
0: I think Shadur's an interesting case in that he's got attributes, right? He's got great accuracy. He's got form. He's got good pocket presence.
2: Right.
0: He doesn't have the arm. He's just physically limited. And when he's got to make that big throw downfield, especially if it's not scripted, that's where he gets into problems. And you're competing against a guy in Deshaun Watson who does have an arm, right?
2: Yeah.
0: So, you know, it's going to be interesting. Todd Monken getting an insight into how to maximize a player who is limited is only a good thing for the Cleveland Browns, whether it's personality-wise, the way he talked about it, whether it's just sort of like, hey, here are the plays that work best for him. We just heard Jordan Love talking about, hey, I'm able to tell him the plays that work best for me. This is only a good thing if you take the Deion factor out of it. But the Deion factor is real. And the fact that Monken sounded so starstruck, yeah, I'd feel weird if I was Deshaun Watson. Now, I don't know if that matters, but it's a little odd. I don't know. You're not going to, I should say this. I was about to say you're not going to go talk to your kids' coach, but I know that you have, so I'm going to let that be. All right, let's go to the NBA. Victor Wembanyama, in only his third year, already just, you know, defensive player of the year, carried his team to a finals, and now you can add another accolade, Jason. Reports indicate Nike has locked up Wemby to a long-term extension that includes his first signature shoe. This comes on the heels of the five-year, $225 million extension he signed with the Spurs. So, look, there's a little backlash against Wemby after the finals. It's been all roses until then. How are you feeling about Victor right now?
2: I love Victor Wembanyama. Probably second favorite player in the league after Curry. I'm curious, do you think he's going to move merch? Because I know bigs have historically struggled to sell sneakers. I know Giannis does okay. My daughter, when she was playing hoops, she was wearing Giannis sneakers. I'm very curious to see what these look like.
0: Bigs don't sell sneakers came from when bigs played traditional back to the basket basketball. Right, right. Yeah. This guy is hitting from all over the floor. So the script is thrown out. And he's got the great logo, the alien logo. I love it. Nike's put some great campaigns behind him so far. So actually, that was not an easy negotiation. I want to congratulate Nike for that as well. That was a big deal.
2: Yeah. Rachel with the news.
3: Well, that's the news.
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3: The Herd Line News.
2: Tomorrow's headlines today. You love it. Rachel loves it. I love it. That's next here on The Herd.
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0: Going up August 9th on Fox, the stars of IndyCar are going full throttle as they look to chase down Alex Palou in Portland August 9th, only on Fox.
2: All right. I know you love it. Tomorrow's headlines today. Rachel, we've had a fun topics to talk about all week, and we're going to work them into tomorrow's headlines today.
0: I know. It was tomorrow upon tomorrow upon tomorrow. And look, I know you know everything, Jason. You've got all the predictions.
2: They're fun.
0: So I want to start here as we go with tomorrow's headlines today, because we have the King moving across the chessboard in Philly. What is tomorrow's headline today for LeBron James?
2: Yeah, so he goes from L.A., you know, in a soft-ish media market, to the East Coast. Oh, my gosh.
0: What are you talking about?
2: That 95 cauldron is it's real rough over there compared to what they do out here in L.A. Come on, L.A.
0: Oh, man.
2: All right, the headline for LeBron going to the Sixers will be Chucky. His whole life was a fillion to one shot. Yes, you like that Rocky Chalky?
0: Okay. No, I do not.
2: You do not.
0: No.
2: I do believe that LeBron's going to be under a little bit of media pressure here.
0: Okay.
2: In one of the bigger media markets in the country that is super passionate. We know how they treat the Eagles. We know how they treat the Phillies. I think LeBron's in for a very tall order in Philly.
0: All right. Well, the reports are he might live in New York part-time. You know how the tabloids are there. So
2: they're going to love that in Philly even more.
0: We'll see how that goes. J.J. Redick did that when he was a player, but a little bit different profile.
2: Slightly,
0: Just a little bit. All right. Now, we know that LeBron didn't end up going to the Warriors. So tomorrow's headlines today, Jason, tell me what the headline is for the Golden State Warriors.
2: Listen, I've been calling this for a couple years. He needs to get to a contender. The headline for Steph Curry next season will be no more Mr. Nice Spice. Curry's last dish is a bay leave. I think he says goodbye. I know people are like, you can't do it. That's not right. Kobe stayed. Michael Jordan stayed. Everybody stayed. Guys, it's
0: Michael Jordan
2: did
0: Michael Jordan, stay.
2: Well, he retired. He retired in Chicago, then came back a few years later. But like, I have no problem if Curry's like, guys, please trade me to a contender. I have no issue with that at all. I want to see him competing for championships, one of the best players in league history, one of the most just transformational players to the league, Rachel. I have no issue when he asks out in Golden State.
0: Well, I don't want him to leave Golden State, but this was a much better pun on your headline, so I'm giving you a check mark for that. We've been talking for weeks now, Jason, not just the last couple of weeks. You and I have been talking about this for a couple months, about the quarterback battle in Las Vegas. And I keep telling you, don't worry, Mendoza will play this season. But I want to know from you, tomorrow's headlines today, big picture, long term, what is the quarterback headline in Las Vegas for the Raiders.
2: Well, they named him the starter in the preseason. Will that last? The headline for the Raiders quarterback situation will be Kirk from home, starting quarterback, now remotely working. Yes, you like that. I do. We got such a great staff. So smart. I'm gonna stick with it. And we'll be talking about it in a month. I believe after the preseason that they will determine Mendoza's our guy. He is ready. We're going to put him out there. I like what Mangini said about, you know, he was talking about a different team, but challenging Baker Mayfield. Hey, man, play angry. We'll pay you.
0: Yeah.
2: I think this is a, hey, Fernando, we're going to name Kirk the starter. Let me see how you react to that. Mendoza does great. And I think he wins the starting job week one.
0: I really can't imagine Fernando Mendoza angry, but sure. Maybe. He's like the happiest guy, Jason. Yes,
2: that's a good point.
0: Come on. Yeah. He'll get there. He'll get there. Kirk hasn't played a full season in 4 years.
2: Also true.
0: Yes. Mendoza will play. All right, let's go over now to LA, where our own quarterback here in Los Angeles got engaged to an Instagram Pop-Tart, Madison Beer. Will you please tell us what tomorrow's headline today is for Justin Herbert this season?
2: Yeah, obviously huge news. I mean, so much happening with the Chargers, right? Mm-hmm. You got the engagement, you got the new offensive coordinator. The headline for Justin Herbert this season will be the Beer Leagues. Better coach, better half, better chance. And you know that dovetails very nicely. I'm bullish on the Chargers going to the conference championship. And let's be real. I mean, I Madison Beer has her work cut out. You know, there's nobody who loves their quarterback as much as Harbaugh loves Justin Herbert. So she's got her work cut out. I think McDaniel and Herbert are going to make some sweet music. Almost like we've got like a massive controversy in LA.
0: You trying to start a love triangle? Come on now,
2: love square, maybe? I don't know. I love it in the Chargers. And hey, if they could play in SoFi at the Super Bowl, that would be pretty spectacular.
0: That would be pretty cool. Big up to our graphic staff, by the way, because by the way, they've been killing it all week. I love these little things they do in the lower third. But did you see that baseball poster style poster that they did? That was very good. All right. We heard Kurt Cignetti talking at Big Ten Media Days this week. You loved his little trash talk rant there. So give me tomorrow's headline today for the national champion.
2: Yeah. I hope Cignetti doesn't see this one. So I don't think Indiana's going to go back and win the Big Ten again. Not a hot take. The headline for the Big Ten champ this season will be O-H. Oh, no. Buckeyes lose it all on the Oregon Trail. You have died of dysentery. I'm going to go with Oregon winning the Big Ten title. Listen, this Oregon team is dangerous. Obviously, Dante Moore. We had Jeff Schwartz on earlier this week, really talking about the depth that Oregon has. They were kind of dinged up in the playoff last year. And Ohio State, I have some questions. Obviously not about Jeremiah Smith, but the defense lost a lot. And I know they don't retool. They just reload because all they got is five-star guys. But I'm going to go Oregon winning the Big Ten, Rachel.
0: I actually agree with you there. I also love the niche over 40 joke with the Oregon Trail. So thank you for that. Thank you to the staff for that one.
2: Yeah.
0: Look, I got one last headline for you, Jason. Oh. I want to know, Jason, in Spain, upcoming vacation, I want to know, because you've been growing the mustache,
2: right?
0: So is the mustache going to come? It's an 11-hour flight. Is the mustache going to make it before the trip? Give us the headline on Jason's time in Spain.
2: No. Please tell me there's no actual headline.
0: There's no headline.
2: Okay, thank goodness. Goodness gracious. Anyways, we had a banger of 2 weeks, Rachel. I could probably do final 10 minutes of the show on The Odyssey.
0: Yeah.
2: I can't stop thinking about this movie, reading about it. I'm really smitten with how good it is.
0: You are.
2: I kind of want to see it again.
0: You are. Well, look, you've got 11-hour flight. So if you can pick up, you know, like a, what are they called that when people like film in the theater? If you can pick up one of those copies, you could, bootleg. There we go. A bootleg copy. Thank you.
2: You're seeing Spider-Man tonight, right?
0: I am seeing Spider-Man tonight. It's gotten great reviews. I'm very excited. I love all the superhero movies. I'm a sucker for the comic books, all that stuff. Big nerd over here, and I cannot wait. It's going to be awesome. So Spider-Man. I want to thank you for everything the past couple weeks, Jason. Yeah. You're a lot of fun to be on TV.
2: A lot of fun. We made sweet music together for 3 hours a day, 5 days a week. All right, Rachel, enjoy Spider-Man. Tom Holland is great. Colin is back on Monday. We'll see you then.
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42: And here
39: Here's what you need to know.
0: CBS placed NFL broadcaster Tony Romo on leave until further notice on Friday following his operating while intoxicated charge and arrest in Milwaukee last week. With Romo gone, CBS will turn to former Houston Texans pass rusher J.J. Watt as their lead game analyst. The Tigers scratched pitcher Casey Mize again ahead of his start on Friday against the Athletics. Detroit will go with a bullpen game. Per multiple outlets, the move suggests the Tigers are listening to offers for the 29-year-old right-hander. As for the other big name on the Tigers roster for the trade deadline, a report from the Athletics states the Milwaukee Brewers are willing to take on Turk Skubal's full salary, a remaining $9.4 million on his contract. The Green Bay Packers activated tight end Tucker Kraft off the physically unable to perform list, clearing him for training camp activities. Third inning between the Yankees and Cubs scoreless as this game gets rolling. I'm Chris Perfett.
39: Portions of the show are recorded. You want winners? He went 0 for 14 picking bowl games.
2: God bless football.
39: You want hot takes? He said Patrick Mahomes would be a disaster.
2: Really?
39: You want baseball news? He doesn't even know who Kyle Tucker is.
2: Oh, okay.
39: In his personal record book, Kevin Durant hasn't won a ring yet.
2: I'm just telling you that's what he's doing.
39: You're listening to the man who made falling upwards an art form.
2: It's crazy.
39: This is Stu Gotts and Company live. And sitting in for Stu Gotts and Company, here's Dan Beyer and Kerry Rhodes.
4: Happy Friday to you. A Cowboys quarterback is in the news. We'll get to Dak Prescott later. And another Cowboys quarterback is in the news. We get to Tony Romo right now. Welcome in. We're not the only ones here. Our company, Jason Stewart, Iowa Sam, Chris Perfett, all hanging out on a Friday. And I took 4 years of German in high school, took it in college. I would like to give you a welcome back greeting from Europe, but I don't think you were in Germany when you were on your European vacation. Where'd you go?
5: No Germany. I hit about 8 different places in 2 weeks. So I literally landed in Barcelona, stayed there for a while, went to Ibiza, went to Mallorca, went to Minorca, went to Saint-Tropez, went to Monaco, went to Nice. Anything else? That's about it, Dan. That was it.
4: That's like the who's who European trip. I thought you were making up cities for a while. No. And you went to Nice and Mallorca. I want to hear the full experience.
5: Yes.
4: And we will dive into Kerry's European travels later on in the show. But we've got some other stuff to deal with as Tony Romo is in the news again, as CBS Sports has announced that Romo was placed on leave from his role at the network as their lead NFL analyst following his arrest on OWI charges earlier this week in Wisconsin. So Tony Romo has now been shelved. CBS Sports says for as long as Romo is out, J.J. Watt will take the lead chair with CBS.
5: Mm-hmm.
4: So you see the dash cam video, a long dash cam video.
5: Yeah.
4: You see now this news with Tony Romo as a former player, as someone who is in the broadcasting business, and now looking at a peer of yours.
5: Yeah.
4: What do you take of this Tony Romo news today?
5: Yeah, the first thing that comes to mind when I saw the video and I saw the headline was there was a sadness around it. It seems like, and just from afar, I don't know Tony outside of football, but it seemed like it's been a spiral. And I say this from the perspective of watching him work and do his thing with CBS. That started to slip, to me, in my opinion. Like the quality of what he was doing, you know, the initial surge and I guess the love that he was getting when he did his job to start. Like you could feel the energy. It was different. He had a certain love and enthusiasm about it. But as it went on, I mean, last year, it just seemed kind of brutal from me, just from what he was putting on the table as a color guy. And so it seems like it's intertwined. So for me, when I look at it, I look always from the side of, is he okay? It doesn't seem like everything is okay in this world. And I don't want to throw out things like I know, but that's just what it feels like to me. And so when you see a situation like this, culmination of all the things that I just said, I think he needs to check in and see if there's something deeper there with him. That's where I go, just from the human standpoint.
4: Interesting.
5: Yeah, that's where I take it.
4: Because I just think it's a guy who is trying to cut corners. I don't think that you should ever get behind the wheel.
5: Of course.
4: Yeah. You know, when you've had anything to drink. I just don't think that that's a proper thing to do.
5: Yeah.
4: I don't want to give levels of of OWIs, I don't think any of it is acceptable.
5: Right.
4: So I'm not giving Romo a pass on this. I think Tony Romo thinks I can go and play golf in a state amateur championship. Mm-hmm. Afterwards, I can go have a couple of drinks and I can go and drive like an idiot. And I'm fine because I'm Tony Romo.
5: Sure.
4: Just like Tony Romo probably says, I've played the game before. I can show up and just announce the game and broadcast. Everybody loves me anyway. Mm-hmm. I can get away with it.
5: Yep.
4: Feels like there's a bit of shortcuts going on. I don't feel it's a spiral of a person who's going out of control. I think it's someone who just thinks that maybe they can get away with stuff.
5: Mm-hmm.
4: And that's the part for me where, I mean, to have an open container in your, like, that's it's pretty brazen to do something like that.
5: Reckless, Dan.
4: And so that's where, like, I come from Tony Romo. And it's funny because of who Tony Romo was as a player and the way that he came up through the league of, he wasn't a top draft pick.
5: Mm-hmm.
4: He came from a very small school and ends up being the quarterback of the Dallas freaking Cowboys. What a Cinderella story. And then he kind of becomes the quarterback of the Dallas Cowboys. And that's actually meant to be in a negative sort of way where everything is given to you in a certain way.
5: Mm-hmm.
4: You start believing your hype. And it almost feels like that's the sort of case with Tony Romo. I don't know Tony Romo. Feels like he's a pretty good guy, you know, to hang out with. But from what we've seen, to your point of what's happening in the broadcast and now with this, yeah, it just seems like a guy who feels like he could put very little effort into something and get a lot out of it or get away with it.
5: Yeah, it's probably a culmination of both, Dan. I think what you're saying, I'm sure there's a layer of that. But just from the human perspective, which I usually like to take and kind of dive a little deeper with the psyche of that former athlete, it's just some of the things you said spot on. But for me, just when I look at him, there isn't that glow. There isn't that that initial, like when you saw Tony Romo, it was the big smile, like the eyes sparkled. That's not the same Tony Romo that I see right now. So on a personal level, on the human level, I would want to, you know, the people around him to, you know, check in. And I know as athletes, a lot of times we think we can handle this by ourselves. We talked about that before with Tiger Woods, right? Like you get away with certain things, but also who are the people around you? And so for Tony, this is one incident, but I'm sure he's done it multiple times. And this time he just got caught, you know, and that's kind of where it feels like for me.
4: CBS Sports has announced that J.J. Watt again will be taking his spot while Romo is out. Our executive producer is Jason Stewart, who always loves to chime in on a situation that is hot topic when it comes to the former Cowboys quarterback.
3: Dan, you need to verify this because you've been here longer than I've been here. But ever since I've been here, I have been in this time slot telling listeners that Tony Romo is awful on the air, and it's like listening to nails screeching on a chalkboard. And I've been saying this long before the last couple years. I've always thought that I didn't understand the public's fascination with this guy. And I always thought it was like because he sounded different than everybody else at first. And that was why people fell in love with it. And I think he has put less and less work into his craft because of that, as Dan just said. And we've all worked with talent in this business that think that they could just show up and go extemporaneously and just like improvise and think that just being themselves is enough. I've seen through this for quite some time. I think this is a very convenient thing for CBS. CBS has publicly defended him against all of his critics for a couple years now. But the critics have become louder, and I have a feeling that the executives at CBS have started to listen to that, and this is a very convenient way to make a better choice. You know he's getting paid $72 million over the next 4 years? $72 million.
4: I was going to make the point that I think that nobody takes joy in this.
5: No.
4: But it sure as heck gives CBS an out.
5: Yep.
4: And what happened today of Tony Romo being put on leave is not shocking. But what is the most telling about this is who CBS chose to replace Tony Romo.
5: Mm-hmm.
4: And that is J.J. Watt.
5: Mm-hmm.
4: And J.J. Watt is the new hot ticket in town. He's the new fresh face. Everybody loves J.J. Watt. J.J. Watt has played football more recently than Tony Romo. Who doesn't love J.J. Watt? And CBS has him. In fact, Watt has carved out a niche where him and Ian Eagle are the strong number two team.
5: Mm-hmm.
4: And instead of CBS saying, we stick by Romo, we believe in Tony Romo as our lead analyst. In the meantime, we're going to have Adam Archuleta, who's a part of the crew, step in and play that role. Charles Davis has experience with CBS. Charles Davis would do a great job as the number one guy. They didn't choose those guys. They didn't promote them. They promoted J.J. Watt, the guy that could replace Tony Romo. And if you want to take it even a step further, Kerry, the reason why I think that CBS is now trying to plan for life after Tony Romo with the 4 years that Jason makes on his made about his contract that are left on the contract is that when you work with Ian Eagle, Ian Eagle has already replaced Jim Nance on one sport for CBS, and that's college basketball. Mm. And at some point, I think Jim Nance is going to say, you know what? I'm just going to do golf.
6: Yeah.
4: Just going to do golf. I'll call the Masters. I'll do the PGA Championship. I'll do some events. But even the NFL for me is going to start to lessen my schedule. Mm-hmm. So then who gets that number one chair? Ian Eagle slides right in. So I think this is CBS's way of saying, all right, now we can start to look ahead to the future. And while I'm not saying that they're happy that this happened with Tony Romo, I think that it gives them an easy way to move on from Tony Romo and the decision to put J.J. Watt in that chair and not someone who would just bide their time.
6: Mm-hmm.
4: I think that says a lot about how CBS feels about this. And now it's giving an opportunity for J.J. Watt to seize that chair and take it from Tony Romo. And that could continue the downfall that you see with your former peer.
5: Yeah, the crazy thing about all of this is Jason thought we knew that word he was trying to attempt. What's the word?
3: Extemporaneous? What is it?
5: That
4: sounds good to me.
5: That word, He's like, is that right? I'm like, yeah, sure. Yeah, that's right. But no, I mean, you said it. I mean, both of you guys are spot on. I mean, he gave CBS the out. Like, obviously, if we can watch it and we've started to feel negative about what he's done, and like you said, the murmurs of how bad he has been has gotten louder. The fact that he gave them the out is just... People, like I said, people getting put in these positions that maybe don't deserve them right away.
4: Yeah.
5: And then, you know, eventually it kind of course corrects itself. You see that a lot. You see that happen a lot. And this is the same situation.
4: I also think it's difficult for a broadcaster. And I don't think this is in shop talk and people may not want to listen to the things that I have to say. It's difficult to win people over, lose them, and then win them back.
5: Yeah.
4: So like he won everybody over at first and then he's lost a lot of people.
5: Mm-hmm.
4: It's very difficult for anybody, whether it be a seasoned football veteran, someone who's casual, to be like, you know what? I've really enjoyed more of Tony Romo's calls as of late. What they think of him is what they think of him.
5: Yeah.
4: And so that part may already be, you know, in concrete. Like, that's who he is as a broadcaster now. Hot at first, everybody loved him, then everybody sours on him, and it's difficult to turn away from that. Maybe there will be something that reinvigorates him. Maybe he gets his situation back in order.
5: Yeah.
4: Whatever the case is, maybe he starts prepping more. Maybe he takes a little bit more of a back seat instead of always jumping in. Whatever the case may be, the cat may already be out of the bag. Like the hay is in the barn. Whatever analogy you want to use, how we look at Tony Romo as a broadcaster already may be set in stone.
5: Yeah, he had this when he first came on. I'll tell you guys in my opinion why he had such an appeal when he first started. It's that he had that aw shucks niche, that thing where, by golly, you know, like you had that, if somebody was at home watching it, they kind of could relate to that, right? Like if you're watching, if a person, a fan is watching as just a fan and, you know, football for dummies 101, that would be his thing. And then he had this niche where he would call the plays, right? He would call the plays before they happened. I can do that. Any player can do that. But the fact that he was doing it at that time, it just stuck. And it was one of those things like, oh, he knows football. And to your point of him doing his homework, if it seemed like he was doing his homework. No, he's a quarterback. He can see the formation and know exactly what the play is going to be. Mm-hmm. So it's not as glamorous as it looked or sounded at first. And I think as one-on-one as you think fans are, eventually they do get smarter and be like, okay, this is... All right, this thing is kind of gone. It's kind of reached its peak, and I think that's where it landed.
4: Jason?
3: So the more former players came out and started saying what you're saying, just over the years, right? Maybe it was kind of professional jealousy or whatever. Like,
5: yeah.
3: Former players know what plays are coming. That's what you're trained to do.
5: Yeah.
3: And I'm thinking, so what then what is the selling point? Because literally, when you say that the appeal was that it's almost like you're just sitting next to a guy on a couch.
5: Yes.
3: He's that, and it's like, Yeah, I don't want the guy on the couch. I want somebody to tell me something insightful about football.
4: Sure.
3: And I'm listening to a guy that sounds like a 9-year-old on Fun Dip.
4: Yep.
3: next to the most professional broadcaster ever in Jim Nantz.
4: But it was different and it was mm-hmm. fun mm-hmm. for a while. Yeah. But then when you don't do the backup work to it, it starts to fall flat. And there's also, honestly, there's a rhythm of a broadcast. And that rhythm that Nantz and Romo had early, because it was so new, it was crazy. Well, then Romo feels like he can jump in whenever he wants.
6: Yeah.
4: Well, that breaks up the rhythm of what Nantz has done for 30 and 40 years. Mm-hmm. And so now it makes the broadcast awkward. There's stuff that you have to walk back because now you're thinking that you're jumping in. And that starts the downfall, and it makes it a tough listen. And CBS had just given him that huge deal because of the hot commodity that he was right away. Now this happens to Tony Romo, and I think that they're taking advantage of it.
6: Yeah.
4: It's no coincidence that J.J. Watt was put into that spot, because I think ultimately they'd love to continue and cash in. I don't know what a contract situation is with Romo. I don't know if there's with cause because of this situation. I know none of that. But they didn't fill the chair just to fill the chair for Romo to come back. They filled the chair because CBS is now looking into the future, and unfortunately for Tony Romo, he is probably in their rearview mirror.
6: Yeah.
4: He's Kerry Rhodes. I'm Dan Beyer. It is Stu Gotts and Company live here on Fox Sports Radio. Don't worry, you're going to get your taste of Stu in a bit as he and company catch up with Andrew Hawkins. Plus, we've got Kerry's trip to Europe, where we will dive in the way that we only know how to on Fox Sports Radio to get the latest on what happened with Kerry over the past 2 weeks. Jason Stewart is here. He is here physically. His mind is on the Finger Lakes in the great state of New York, as he is about to embark on a vacation, a week-long vacation. Iowa Sam is getting close to vacation mode. He's about to head east. Chris Perfett, he's at the news desk following everything with the baseball trade deadline. So we've got you covered here on Fox Sports Radio. 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Andrew Hawkins next. After that, what we're missing in the Baker Mayfield fiasco. 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I'm Dan Beyer. It's Stu Gotts and Company live on Fox Sports Radio. 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

0: Company Live here on Fox Sports Radio. I'm Dan Byer. He's Kerry Rhodes filling in for Stu. Our company's Jason Stewart, our executive producer. Michael Gonzalez producing as well. Iowa Sam is here. Christopher Fetz at the news desk. We'll get to him in 20 seconds. Training camps underway everywhere. Do you get the itch? I think I ask you this every single year, and I forget your answer every single year, but I've heard players say that this is the time of year where I really miss it, or I'm glad I'm not playing. Where are you on that range?
1: I am glad I'm not playing. And that is camp. Obviously, as you get older and become a vet, it becomes a little bit easier, right? You get vet days, you get some of that stuff. But the initial excitement of camp when he first started, obviously, it was fun. But nah, I don't miss it, Dan. It's a grind.
0: That's because he was love struck by a lady named Europe. That's we'll get to his European vacation coming up in about an hour or so. But right now, we go to the news desk. Chris Perfett giving us the latest. And then Stu Gotts and Andrew Hawkins and crew on the other side. What's going on, Chris?
2: All right, guys, as you have been talking about, CBS placed NFL broadcaster Tony Romo on leave until further notice. This is, of course, following his arrest last week with operating while intoxicated in Milwaukee. With Romo gone, CBS looks to Texans pass rusher J.J. Watt to be their lead game analyst. Tigers scratch pitcher Casey Mize have his start Friday against the Athletics. The assumption from reports is that the Tigers are listening to offers for the 29-year-old right-hander. As for Tarik Skubal, the Athletic reports that the Milwaukee Brewers are willing to take on Tarik Skubal's remaining full salary of $9.4 million, which should help them out in trying to land the ace. The Green Bay Packers activated tight end Tucker Kraft off the physically unable to perform list, clearing him for training camp. Victor Wembanyama has signed a new long-term extension with Nike, which will include a signature shoe for the Spurs star. And the state of New York is suing prediction market Kalshi, claiming it is conducting illegal gambling operations. New York has petitioned federal courts to prohibit Kalshi from operating in the state until the company obtains a gaming license. One baseball game going on right now. It's in the fifth inning. The Yankees have smacked two home runs. They lead 2-0 over the Cubs. Stu, take it away.
3: It is good to see my friend Andrew Hawkins. It's also good to see him all over ESPN, all over Get Up. I am proud of you, man. And look at that beautiful set that you're working from at home, man. You're getting a lot of run on ESPN, man. It's cool to see.
4: I appreciate it, man. Just trying to, you know, earn my keep a little bit. It's good to see you, Stu Gotts. It's been way too long, brother.
3: Yes. What are you proudest of on that set behind you, that beautiful set?
4: What am I proudest of?
3: That's a great question. You got a lot of trophies back there. What are you proudest of?
4: Oh, man, that's a loaded one. Yeah. Let's see. Most of my trophies come from after my playing career. So that's one thing I'm proud of, number one.
3: Right.
4: But I would probably say I'm going to go here. This is my Grey Cup.
3: Oh, wow.
4: 2010.
3: Right.
4: Grey Cup. Yeah. Yep. That's what I'm most proud of right there.
3: Okay. Is that a mini version or is that like the real version?
4: That's a mini version. No, the real versions are like, yes. You know, they're huge.
3: But the Grey Cup because you won a championship.
4: There you go. I'm a champion. That's the thing that people don't understand because I'm a Brown and it's so synonymous with losing. They don't know that I'm a two-time damn champion, Stu Gotts. So that's why those are important to me.
3: Yes, I love it. Mikey A is laughing. Mikey A is, he's so dedicated to the craft that he couldn't do this from home. And he went to a car dealership to do
5: free Wi-Fi and coffee.
4: Hey, there you go. I hope you asked permission. I hope you didn't just go in there and just spring up a podcast.
5: They have enough of my money.
4: Okay. All right.
3: He owns the joint. Hawk, I'm wondering for you. We asked Terrell Davis this. He said that he loved training camp for about 3 or 4 days, and then he got sick of it. He was tired of it. I asked Mike Golic about it. He said it didn't take him 3 or 4 days. He was throwing up on the drive to training camp. How did Hawk experience training camp? Was it something you looked forward to?
4: Honest to God response to this. Okay, every June, every July, like mid-July, is the worst time of year for me. I have like seasonal depression.
3: Wow.
4: And I am almost 1,000% sure a large part of that is due to 20 years of knowing the football season is coming and I got to go to training camp. That's how much I hate training camp, Stu Gotts. Here I am 10 years later and I can feel it in my bones. It's like a part of me that wants to get active. Like even when I don't work out at all of a sudden I'll get this jolt of energy where my body tells me like, hey, you better get in shape. And so I'll start working out, not realizing that I'm thinking I'm motivated. Like, oh man, this is like, you know, I'm about to get back.

0: family. It is like anything, even if you love it, in excess is too much. And that's right. What football is you're up at 6 a.m. and you don't stop until 9. You go to bed. You have no time for anything else. You have no time to think about anything else. You're away from your family. We're with a bunch of smelly dudes. You know, it gets monotonous at the time. You're getting yelled at the majority of the time. You're being told how wrong you are. You're being told how bad you're going to suck if you don't change your ways. You're being told how you're not in shaping up and this isn't a championship team. And that's from sixth grade all the way up until, you know, a 12-year vet. Every training camp, no team's in good enough shape. There's never been a coach in training camp that has ever said, like, man, you guys look great. You are in awesome shape, and we don't got to do extra. You've put so much work in the offseason that we are, nobody ever says that, no matter what level you are. And so it's the same kind of no matter what. And that's the part that's the worst about training camp is you know that they're going to treat you like you've done nothing in your entire life, and they're going to have to whip you into shape.
1: Hawk, plus you're doing this in the dead of summer. I mean,
0: and it's the summertime, bro. It's like 95 degrees. It right. is terrible.
1: Yes.
0: It's
1: terrible. Yeah. It's there. Okay. So Terrell Davis, you're calling BS, I feel like, on Terrell Davis.
0: Yeah, I'm calling it BS. Yeah, yeah. I think that's a three or 4 days enjoying of training camp. I don't see it.
1: What do you make of what's going on here with Baker Mayfield, who let his feelings be known because he's Baker Mayfield? The Bucs did not give him the contract. He put a deadline on it, so he's going to bet on himself. I don't think anyone loves betting on themselves more than Baker Mayfield. He loves putting a chip on his shoulder. Do you think Baker deserved the contract that he wanted?
0: Let me throw one back to you, because everyone loves Baker for gambling on himself. Yeah. Nobody's asking the real questions. Does Baker have a gambling addiction? That's the question. And is it any different because you gamble on yourself? Does that make it any less of a gambling addiction?
1: He does seem addicted to gambling.
0: It's like he'll do it every time. He's walked away from good deals.
1: Yes.
0: Sound financial decisions. You can say all you want about Cleveland. They offered him a good contract, if my memory serves me right. That was like much more money than he earned over the next 2 or 3 years. So at what point are we going to look Baker in the eye and say, hey, man, you should call 1-800 problem, because you need to just sometimes just take what's in front of you.
1: I think it's gambling problem, 1-800 admit it, right?
0: Yeah, something, you know? And I think that's when you talk about Baker, that's like what is the overarching theme. Like, I wish I would say I'm surprised by what Baker does. Again, I've watched Baker since day one of him being in Cleveland, and the thing about giving a team a deadline, you can always coach Baker up and say, hey, I think you should handle it this way or that way, right? Like, I think they want him there. I know he wants to be there. He's obviously made that well known. I think he's played great. I think the reality is they have a deadline. They didn't reach the deadline. You know, not my style, the way Baker does. I would have told him, all right, they didn't reach a deadline. You're gambling on yourself. Go play. Don't say anything about it. Say my agents are talking about it. That's, you know, I'm focused on football. But then the press conference and the comments, it doesn't seem like you're focusing on football. It seems like you're rehashing what's going on, them not meeting the deadline, how you feel valuable. And yes, they asked you a question, but you don't have to answer it, you know? And that's, again, it's one thing to say, hey, I'm going to give it to this day, then I want to focus on ball. It's another thing to get to that date and then become a distraction. Like, if you don't sign me by this date, I'm going to make sure it's a distraction. And that's a little bit what it feels like with Baker. He deserves his contract. I think his contract will come. But I just think that it's, you know, it's you're putting obstacles in front of your team and distractions in front of your team, because now this is going to be the topic instead of, you know, how the Bucs replace Mike Evans and what will he look like without Mike Evans in Tampa, because we haven't seen a quarterback without Mike Evans there in, you know, a decade and a half.
1: So if you're a teammate of his, you're annoyed. Not that he didn't sign the contract, that he's talking about it and making it a distraction headed into the season, right?
0: But I don't think you're annoyed if you're a teammate, because you're taught to not worry about other people's money,
1: right?
0: In their contract situations, you let them handle it how they handle it. Right. But I just think for him, every piece of his brain that is away from playing, every question he has to answer away from playing, is just more brain space that he's not thinking about how to beat cover two. What his red zone answers are without Mike Evans. Right. How he's going to create, you know, one-on-one matchups for Emeka Abuka with no solidified number two receiver. Now, like, things like that, I think are just better served for his energy and his career. He's going to get his money. He's played his way there. Some of the chip he has to get rid of. I had somebody tell me a piece of advice.

0: right before I like made my jump into professional football. And he said, yo, you play with such a chip on your shoulder and it's draining you. You'd be better off just worrying about the people who do believe you than to constantly trying to prove the people who don't wrong. And I think that's where Baker is in his career. Nobody says Baker's not a franchise quarterback. Nobody says he's not worth the money. Nobody says he is not the guy that we pegged him to be when he came into the league at this point in his career. And it does feel a little counterproductive to still be creating problems or conversation in that tone of voice.
1: Still doubting whether or not everyone believes in him as a number one quarterback. And I think they gave him 3 years, $100 million. But I think Tampa Bay is saying, hey, you're 31 years old. You're coming off the worst season you've had with us of the 3 years you've been with us. And you're 31 years old. And we gave you 3 years, $100 million. So it's a very tricky decision. I could see it from both sides. I really can, Hawk.
0: Yeah, and I agree. I don't know if there's a team that pays Baker Mayfield more than the Buccaneers will.
1: Right.
0: You know, he was a godsend when he came into the Buccaneers. I think he knows that. They know that. But to your point, I'm always like, I was also disrespected by teams in these contract situations or what happened. But the thing about it is I was never the kind of person to verbalize. It's like, okay, that's how you feel. This is how I feel. And now I'm going to adjust and move accordingly. That's how I ended up in Cleveland in the first place. But that is the team's job. Their job is to get you for as cheap as they possibly can. And your job is to get them to overpay.
1: Yes.
0: They're not looking at you like, hey, I'm sure you're giving us the contract that is perfect, you know, for your value, you know? And I'm sure he's not looking at the team saying like, I'm confident that you are going to give me every penny that we both believe I am worth. That's not how this works. This is business, you know? And you got to be able to separate that from the other side. That way you can still perform at the level you need to justify the money you're getting from them, or if you truly gamble on yourself, from your next team.
1: Am I crazy to say that I think the Cincinnati Bengals are going to win their division?
0: Oh, no, you're not crazy at all.
1: Okay.
0: I would say you would. If you said they were going to win the AFC, I don't think you would be crazy.
1: Well, I'm thinking about it. I got to be honest with you. I love Joe Burrow, man. I love that team.
0: We all do. Joe needs to have an MVP season this year. That's where I'm at. And I think Joe believes he will. I think they've done great in the offseason. They've kind of right-sized their defense, going to get Dexter Lawrence. They brought in Cook at safety, which is a big deal. Their corners played really well last year. So I think that defense will be much better. I think their schedule is like tailor-made for the situation they're in as an organization. They've got an uptick at the O-line. I think all the stars are aligning for Cincinnati. And I do believe that they have a very strong chance to end up back in the Super Bowl if Joe Burrow has an MVP season, and I think he will if he stays healthy.
1: In Cleveland, it's interesting. What would you do here, Hawk? Would you go with Sanders with Shador, or would you go with Deshaun Watson as the starting quarterback? I think a lot of people are torn on this. I'd probably go Deshaun. I think you're going to say Shador. No,
0: I'm going to say Shador. Yeah, I'm going to say Shador. It's like What is Deshaun going to get you? Listen, you're not winning the Super Bowl this year. How do I know you know you're not winning the Super Bowl this year? You traded Myles Garrett away.
1: Yes.
0: Okay, so that tells me you're not trying to win this year. So even if Deshaun was the better option, what is the point to get to? What are you trying to win, 6 games?
1: Right.
0: 7 games? Yeah. You know, I would argue Shador could win 6 or 7 games. At the very least, you get to see year two to see, okay, how has the offseason served him well or not? Is he taking a step forward? I just think you can answer yourself more questions with not that different of a delta with him at quarterback than Deshaun. And then on top of that, I think the Browns are going into this season answering as many questions that they can with the quarterbacks that they have, Deshaun not included. They've paid him. So, they might say, yeah, we paid him money. Make him do some freaking work. We gave him $230 million, which I understand. Mm-hmm. I think there is, if the question from Shador is not answered and it will be determined by a win and loss column, they're going to move heaven and earth to try to get Arch Manning. That's what I believe.
1: Wow.
0: I believe their Arch Manning is like Arch Manning or bust. I just know they're Tennessee guys. I know like the affinity and respect that they have for the Mannings and their family. And if you look at all of the supporting casts in Cleveland, the Mannings are a family that, hey, if it's not the right situation, I don't give a damn where you pick or who you trade away. We're not coming to play there. And I think when you look around the Browns, it is set up for not just a quarterback of the future. If the Mannings had a situation to fall to Cleveland next year in the draft, if their team is in that situation, you look at the receivers they have, you look at the defense, you look at the young core of guys they drafted over the last 2 years, the missing piece could be a Manning to some Tennessee Titans, no pun intended, in the Haslam family.
1: All right, here's the final question. We've asked every single guest this. Indiana, University of Indiana, football school or basketball school?
0: Yeah. What is that? How does that? I need more context. Now or just like overall? So are they a football school now?
1: Right this second. Because I think if you ask in any other year, I think everyone in Indiana would say we're a basketball school. But basketball schools want to be football schools because there's more money with football. And so, yeah. So right now, let's do it right now.
0: They're a football school. They're the reigning national champions. Yes. Like, you can't call the reigning national champions not a football school.
1: Right. You're right.
0: That's nuts. They're a football school. Yeah, absolutely.
1: All right. Hawk, I'd like to have you around here more. We appreciate it, man. It's good to see your smiling face. Mikey A is going to run here. His oil change is done. But we appreciate you doing this. Aaron Donald, the greatest football player of all time. That's a good take right there. I like it.
0: You don't believe that, but I don't care.
1: Well, I think it's Lawrence Taylor. That's all.
0: Yeah, I know. I get it. I'm not mad at you for that. But all right. Appreciate you guys having me, fellas.
1: All right. We love you, Hawk. Thank you for doing this.
0: Love you too, brother.
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0: Fox Sports Radio. As a lover of the saxophone, this is one of the better uses in any song, in any hit song. Nick Kershaw's use of it, very good. But Baker Street, another great one. He's Kerry Rhodes. I'm Dan Byer, in for Stu Gatz and Company live here on Fox Sports Radio. Iowa Sam made the selection as our technical producer. Jason Stewart, Mike Gonzalez, our executive producers, and Chris Perfetz at the news desk. You just heard Stu and Andrew Hawkins talk a little Baker Mayfield. Stu and company, including myself, talked some Baker yesterday. If you missed what Baker had to say on how he feels about not getting a contract extension, here's what the Buccaneers quarterback had to say on Thursday.
1: Disappointing in that regard to not have, you know, to feel disrespect a little bit. And that's really the disappointing part, to feel undervalued after, you know, thinking you've earned it. This is not a poor me thing. There's a lot of other people that have it way worse off, but I can sit here and look at other quarterbacks and peers and evaluate myself based on that and put myself in certain categories that I deserve to be compensated for that. And I think I'm a franchise quarterback. I've been told I'm a franchise quarterback. It's been said publicly from ownership down here. And so to not have a deal done is very disappointing.
0: I don't disagree with anything that Baker Mayfield says. I just, when I said to Stu yesterday that I was glad that a team said no, because I feel a lot of times we just give in to the quarterback and they get their deal and we move on. Mm-hmm. This is also the Buccaneers realizing who we are. And this is the ingredient that I think people are missing. And I understand why Baker can't see it, because it doesn't necessarily matter to him in this way. But the Buccaneers aren't a great football team. Mm-hmm. And in fact, they may not even be good. Their projected win total right now in Vegas, if you were to bet, over under 8.5. Mm. So that's bordering on 500, which is where they finished last year.
2: Yeah.
0: Remember, they lost the division via a tiebreaker to the Carolina Panthers. This is a defense that gave up more points than any team in that division on defense. They aren't a good football team, and they are more likely to be trending downwards than upwards. So paying your quarterback $50 million a year over the next two seasons does not help the rebound of a Buccaneers team that is likely, again, going downward than they are going upward.
2: Spot on, Dan. That's really what it is. And, you know, Baker has the right to feel the way he feels. And I actually, what you said, I agree with him as well. But, yeah, this team is in transition. This team is a team that I don't even think will make the playoffs this year. And, you know, lost some key contributors. And right now they can't invest all that money into a quarterback that, yeah, he is their franchise guy. He's proven that. But you need other weapons and other help around whoever's going to be that next guy. And so to invest that much right now would just be kind of malpractice for the organization.
0: Here's the thing as well. It stinks for Baker.
2: Yeah.
0: But ultimately, is Baker that guy that can cover all of the warts? No. I think that he can cover some, and I think that his energy is something. Mm-hmm. But again, Mike Evans isn't there, and it's not like Mike Evans was peak Mike Evans previously. Mm-hmm. We do feel that Emeka Abuka has emerged as a nice wide receiver, but he did trail off in the second half of the season last year. We like Bucky Irving as a running back, but he dealt with injuries last year. So again, none of that stuff on offense is a sure thing. And then now you have a defense where Vita Vea is asking for a trade. Who knows the status of Todd Bowles? Baker shouldn't take this personally. This is the Buccaneers making the decision. And the reason why they only gave him a 2-year extension is because I think they kind of want to know what they're, this is a, it's a make or break year, Kerry, in terms of, do you completely clean house after this year?
2: Yeah.
0: Or can you reset and start over again? And giving Baker a contract right now does not fit into either of those plans.
2: Is Light still the GM there?
0: Yes.
2: Light?
0: Yep.
2: Yeah, he's going to make that decision for sure. He's not just going to give him the money just to give him the money because he thinks he deserves it. So, yeah, he's going to try to build that team and try to put the best presentation of that team on the field as he can.
0: And in a way, it just kind of stinks for Baker Mayfield.
2: It does.
0: Like, for him to be able to resurrect his career the way that he did, winning the job in Tampa, leading them to the playoffs like he did a couple of years ago, and having the success, yeah, that's all great and good, but if you're the Buccaneers now, it would be careless and you'd be foolish to give him any sort of deal that could tie up any plans that you want to make in the future.
2: Absolutely.
0: He's Kerry Rhodes, the All-Pro. I'm Dan Byer, in for Stu Gatz and Company, live here on Fox Sports Radio. Coming up next, why Kurt Cignetti's words were so strong. We are
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0: Earlier accident westbound on the turnpike past Lordstown has been cleared. Still have some slowdowns on 80 westbound. Stop and go begins at 422. That's because the highway is down one lane between Salt Springs Road and Route 46 for construction. I'm Faith Nesovich from the Total Traffic Center.
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7: Just before midnight on Saturday, February 19th, 2005, Danielle Imbeau and her friend Richard Patron left a crowded Philadelphia bar. 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
8: It does not make sense. 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
7: 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The FBI called it murder for hire.
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14: Guaranteed human. And here's what you need to know.
16: Baseball's trade deadline is on Monday, and some interesting moves around the sport. Tigers scratch pitcher Casey Mize ahead of his start Friday against the Athletics, suggesting the Tigers are listening to offers for the 29-year-old right-hander. As for the other big name on the Tigers roster, The Athletic is reporting the Milwaukee Brewers are willing to take on Tarik Skubal's full salary, remaining balance of $9.4 million on his contract. Another trade target, Mets pitcher Freddy Peralta, has been scratched from tonight's lineup against the Marlins. ESPN is reporting the Padres are likely to keep closer Mason Miller. And in the NFL, the Green Bay Packers activated tight end Tucker Kraft off the physically unable to perform list, clearing him for training camp activities. Panthers placed rookie wide receiver Chris Brazel on IR, ending his season. Victor Wembanyama has signed a new long-term contract extension with Nike, which will include a new signature shoe for the Spurs star. I'm Chris Perfett.
14: You want winners? He went 0 for 14 picking bowl games.
17: God bless football.
14: You want hot takes?
15: He said Patrick Mahomes would be a disaster. You want baseball news? He doesn't even know who Kyle Tucker is.
17: Oh, okay.
15: In his personal record book, Kevin Durant hasn't won a ring yet.
17: I'm just telling you that's what he's doing.
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17: It's crazy.
15: This is Stu Gotts and Company, live.
14: And sitting in for Stu Gotts and Company, here's Dan Beyer and Kerry Rhodes.
18: Listen, I'll admit it, and I'm very fortunate because my team, the Seahawks, not only won the Super Bowl. I don't know if you know that, Gary. Yeah, Seahawks.
17: Did they? Did they win?
18: Super Bowl champs.
17: Okay.
18: They'll be appearing on Hard Knocks starting next week. 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
17: Mm-hmm.
18: But last night I was sitting at home, and I said to myself, I really could go for some World Cup soccer. Now, I know you've been in and out of Europe this summer,
17: yeah.
18: And the World Cup is not necessarily your cup of tea. But anybody else here, Iowa Sam, have you been missing the World Cup at all?
19: I have.
18: Since it's gone away?
19: It feels like it was an eternity ago.
18: It does. Chris Perfett, I know you're Mr. Soccer yeah. here, as he beat Mike Lingard in that showdown a few weeks back. Have you been missing the World Cup, having withdrawals?
16: Like a fish misses water, yes. And I know we're only 3 weeks from, like, club soccer in Europe, but this is torture right now.
18: It's not the same. And I used the example on Twitter of Group K and DR Congo and Uzbekistan, where you really don't have an interest, but there's 70,000 fans watching the match. It's late on a Thursday. You know there's going to be a triple header the next day.
17: Mm-hmm.
18: But I was having World Cup withdrawals last night, as we still haven't gotten fully into the NFL season.
20: Was it like cold sweats? You were shaking? Like, what?
18: No,
20: it was just like
18: when you want a bag of chips and you don't have any in the house.
20: Oh,
18: right?
20: Yeah.
18: And unfortunately, I couldn't go to the store and buy a Group K match between DR Congo and Uzbekistan, but I was missing it last night. I threw it up on X. I think some of you will agree. Just a great, great event. That's what I will remember from the summer of 2026. That, in addition to my son catching his first fish on our vacation last week, Kerry has had two. I've never been to Europe. I've never been at all. Kerry's been twice this summer. So we're going to break down his European vacation in a Fox Sports Radio sort of way coming up in about 25 minutes. But we have to start right now with college football because media day is now kind of wrapping up.
17: Mm-hmm.
18: The big conferences, the Power Four have had theirs, the Big Ten wrapping up, and it was Kurt Cignetti taking center stage at Indiana, and maybe fittingly so as the defending national champions in college football, that Kurt Cignetti had the last word or words in media day availabilities. This coming, the SEC had theirs a week or so ago, Big 12 a couple of weeks ago, ACC, same sort of thing. But this is what Kurt Cignetti had to say yesterday that made everyone perk up their ears.
21: The Big Ten is the best league in football, and a lot of really good football teams. It's hard to win on the road. Very physical football teams, very well coached. It definitely prepares you for the playoffs. There's no doubt about it. The numbers speak for themselves. I mean, we don't run a hype machine up here in the Midwest. We believe everything's earned, not given. And when we fall short, we say we fell short. We don't cry a river, whine, and complain, all right? And that's why we're the best.
18: It was a soundbite that so many responded to. And I was thinking about it even last night, Kerry, which is the reason I'm bringing it up today, is why did that soundbite have such a lasting effect? Why did it raise so many eyebrows? Why did it gain the attention? I have some theories myself.
17: Mm-hmm.
18: I'm curious when you hear that, as someone who played college football at Louisville, who's now in the ACC. I know they weren't in the ACC when you were playing, but you were in the Big East at the time, which was a power conference with the U and West Virginia. But when you hear Kurt Cignetti say that, and directly taking a shot at the SEC without saying those three letters, how do you think Cignetti came off yesterday?
20: I'm happy he said what he said and it directed it, you know, towards the SEC. I think the SEC has gotten by its persona for quite some time now. It's even though obviously there are some top heavy teams in the SEC, that conference as a whole hasn't been strong. and it's definitely not as strong as the Big Ten has been in these past few years. The one thing I don't like about what Kirk Cignetti is trying to say and come across with saying is it's earned, not given in that conference. That's just a slap in the face. That's disrespect. That's every coach in college football, NFL, whatever it is. Like, they're going to have that same approach or that same mantra for their team. So that part was a little bit rubbed me the wrong way. But him speaking out, he's the champion. He has a right to say that. And there are facts to prove where they are as a conference.
18: Yeah, but I think what he is saying is, like, we earned it. We've earned it by winning national championships, whether it be with Indiana, mm-hmm. whether it be with Ohio State the year prior, mm-hmm. Whether it be with Michigan the year prior to that. You know my thoughts on that national championship.
20: Yes.
18: But this is the other part of it where I think it's great on so many levels. Mm-hmm. But also, Ryan Day can't go up there and say that. Despite Ryan Day's resume of a national championship winning coach.
20: Mm-hmm.
18: Kyle Whittingham in a spot at Michigan, difficult to say because he wasn't there when he won that national championship 2 years ago.
20: Mm-hmm.
18: It's difficult for Dan Lanning to go up there and say it as the head coach at Oregon, despite their great success that they have had.
20: Mm-hmm.
18: The reason why it's so darn powerful is because it is Kurt Cignetti. And it's so darn powerful because everything that this guy has said has come true and has been factual.
20: Mm-hmm.
18: There is nothing there that has been inflated fluff, which seems to come a lot from the SEC.
20: Yes.
18: And Cignetti, in the first 2 years in Indiana, has put his money where his mouth is and has cashed every single time.
20: Sure.
18: And this is Indiana. And so when Stu says, is Indiana a football or a basketball school right now? Like, there is no doubt that it is a football school right now. And the powerful message of Cignetti not only representing Indiana, but now being another pillar of the Big Ten. Mm-hmm. Like, for a while, it was just Ohio State and Michigan.
20: Yes.
18: Maybe it was Ohio State and Penn State when Michigan was down. Maybe, like, there were two. Now you've added Oregon to that. We think that USC is going to be there. And now, maybe the strongest of all of them is Indiana. And everything that he has said over these past 2 years has come true. And that's the part of it that I think it carries so much weight. It's not only that they're the defending champions, but the guy has not been wrong.
20: Mm-hmm.
18: The guy has not been spewing stuff left and right just for attention. He cashed in on the Google me. He cashed in on the beating of Purdue's and the Ohio States and the Michigan. Like, he did that. They did that. They have done that. And I think that is why it's so powerful. And it's also crazy in this way, Kerry, as someone who is I'm a Big Ten guy.
20: Yes.
18: Is I have rooted against Big Ten schools growing up. I didn't want any other Big Ten school aside from Ohio State when I was in grade school and high school to win games.
20: Yeah.
18: Even in college at that, I only wanted Ohio State to win. I didn't care about anybody else. I didn't care about any other games. He has united the Big Ten in a way of, it felt like he was our guy. And it's mainly from the SEC and starting all of this 20 years ago and their stupid SEC chants, whether it be Florida winning national titles or winning national titles in football or basketball, or it's LSU or Alabama.
20: Yeah.
18: But that SEC, that conference galvanizing has actually brought the Big Ten together. And I thought that yesterday in hearing Cignetti speak as the head coach of Indiana,
20: mm-hmm.
18: he was actually one of us.
20: Mm.
18: A Big Ten guy, he was speaking for us. And it's become more and more like this over the last decade plus because of the SEC and how they just want to be all about the SEC. And that's what I thought was so great about yesterday was, even though Indiana is going to be a rival of Ohio State, they'll have a huge game this year, beat them in the Big Ten championship last year. They will have a rivalry with Oregon after beating them in the playoff and having the success that they've had against the Ducks. There's still going to be a rivalry there. But he still felt like he's one of our guys.
20: Mm-hmm.
18: And that's what was so... Iowa Sam, you're an Iowa Hawkeye. Did Cignetti feel like a Big Ten guy to you yesterday?
0: Yes.
18: Yes. Yes. That's don't say no more. Honestly, he feels like he's one of us.
0: No, he was plain spoken, but that comment, that statement he made was powerful. Plain spoken and powerful and true.
18: Yes.
20: Okay. And so I think the thing with Kirk Cignetti, right, in Indiana, yes, you have the ability to say the things he said. And I actually like it, like I said, to start. Like, I love it as well. Let's Let's pump the brakes on it, though. I hope that's the comment that kind of rides out, and that's his imprint on this season verbally. Because I want to see this team do this thing again, right? Like, they won it. They've been good since he got there. Obviously elevated the Big Ten a little bit more because, you know, like you said, Dan, when you think about the Big Ten in the past, it's Ohio State, it's Michigan. You know, it's occasionally Penn State. And I can throw Indiana in. That's scary, right? USC, like, now that's – they're becoming more complete. And so – to say it right now, why this thing is piping in that right direction, I love it. But let's not throw punches, though. They're earned and not given thing. That's the one thing about that comment that I just...
1: But they did earn and carry.
20: No, they did. But doesn't mean other teams don't say that and go out and earn it as well. Like, it's just, your team was better. You won this year. Let's not do that.
1: And that's why I don't think he's talking to teams. I don't think he's talking to Georgia. I don't think he's talking to Florida. I don't think he's talking to LSU. Mm-hmm. I think he's talking to them as a collective whole.
20: Gotcha.
1: As the SEC. And I think he's talking to Greg Sankey, and I think he's talking to others, and that's his message. Chris Perfett.
16: Yeah, I was just going to co-sign on that because, like, all I have heard this offseason has been, once again, SEC posturing about, well, you know, we're a deeper league because Vanderbilt is good. We're deeper than the Big Ten. We're, you know, we care more about overall championships. We're still better at winning championships. It is a lot of, if there's pushback on Cignetti, it's a lot of the Lady Doth protests too much here. The SEC keeps running their mouth all the time. And as soon as they get one pushback, they act like, oh, I'm just a birthday boy. You can't hit me. Oh, no. What do you mean? What do you mean we act like this? No, you've been acting like this forever in the SEC.
1: So Alabama had obviously their great success with Saban, and LSU won national titles, whether it be with Les Miles, whether it be with Nick Saban, whether it be with Ed Orgeron. They won national championships. No arguing that. But you had the emergence of Clemson coming in, and then you had Ohio State winning a national championship with Urban Meyer. But still, it was kind of SEC dominated. And so all the things that you heard Kirk Cignetti say, in a way, has been stuff that the SEC has been trying to throw in everyone's face for the last 15 and 20 years.
20: For sure.
1: And so now we actually have physical evidence of and results that show the Big Ten is, and the SEC wants to move the goalposts. They want to say this, they want to say that, they want to talk about their schedule and move it around when, well, this is what you guys have been pointing to ever since Florida ended up winning in 06 and 08, and when Alabama went on their runs. Like, this is the stuff you guys were pointing to and telling us that, hey, this is why, this is how you win the best conference in the world, is by winning national championships. And now the Big Ten has done it in three straight years. And again, it just doesn't, being the new kid on the block and having everything that you say come to fruition is why it was so powerful. Got again, it. If Ryan Day says it, people are just like, whatever, you know, like, it doesn't carry the same weight. And Kyle Whittingham can't say it. If Jim Harbaugh was still at Michigan, maybe it would have had a different sort of angle of it because it was Harbaugh. But some people would be like, oh, that's just Harbaugh being Harbaugh. I felt like this resonated and stuck in the craw of SEC fans and was supported by Big Ten fans.
20: Yeah.
1: Just because of who Kurt Cignetti is and what his past has shown.
20: Quickly, Dan, why wouldn't hold as much weight with Ryan Day, in your opinion?
1: I think because Ohio State has been there so long.
20: Mm-hmm.
1: And I think that, not meaning Ryan Day has been there so long, but Ohio State's always in the conversation.
20: Mm-hmm.
1: They have been. Like, and you look at, since Jim Tressel took over, and aside from the year that he lost his job and Luke Fickell had to take over on an interim basis, I mean, it has been like a 25-year heater for Ohio State. It's been pretty amazing. So they're always a part of the conversation. But now here comes this new kid on the block that seems to be standing up to every bit of a challenge that they've got and coming through with flying colors.
20: Mm-hmm.
1: And I think that's the weight of it. It's also because, how old is Kurt Cignetti? 60? You know, somewhere around there?
20: Mm-hmm.
1: So it's not just a young, you know, Dan Lanning or Ryan Day coming in. Not that they're young, but they're, you know, 30s, 40s.
20: Yeah.
1: But Cignetti having the weight of 65. Yeah, 65. So him having that experience and doing what he's done, and just even the delivery, I think it just all works. Ryan Day could say the same exact words. It's just not going to carry with what Cignetti is because of where Indiana and the Hoosiers are positioned right now, and it's such a unique spot in college football. So he's lifting up everyone else. Not that everyone else in the Big Ten
18: needs them to lift up, but his words, I think, carried more than others.
20: Gotcha.
18: And why there was such a response to, because honestly, I want to play just one more time. The first half is coach speak.
20: Yep.
18: And the latter half were direct shots at the SEC. Uh-huh. Let's hear it again.
21: The Big Ten is the best league in football, and a lot of really good football teams. It's hard to win on the road. Very physical football teams, very well coached. It definitely prepares you for the playoffs. There's no doubt about it. The numbers speak for themselves.
18: Now we turn.
21: I mean, we don't run a hype machine up here in the Midwest. We believe everything's earned, not given. And when we fall short, we say we fell short. We don't cry a river, whine, and complain. All right? And that's why we're the best.
20: I love that. I love it too, Dan. It's just that one sentence I told you, but I love that. Yeah. I love it as well.
18: Oh, man. Kerry also loved his time in Europe. We're going to take a look. What is it like for a professional all-pro athlete to spend? How long were you in Europe this past trip?
20: I wasn't even counting, Dan. I got lost. Two weeks. Yeah, like 2 weeks.
18: And he was fresh off of like another week vacation in Europe prior to that. We've got our own questions about Europe, and we've got our own questions with Dak Prescott. All that's coming up on Stu Gotts & Company Live. He's Kerry Rhodes. I'm Dan Byer. In for Stu here on Fox Sports Radio.
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5: John Polk was my nemesis. 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
9: On the night before Halloween in 1975, 15-year-old Martha Moxley was murdered in the Tony Bellhaven neighborhood of Greenwich, Connecticut. She was rich and beautiful and loved by all who knew her. For decades, despite intense media scrutiny, police failed to make an arrest. In 2000, 25 years after Martha's murder, her one-time neighbor, Michael Skakel, was arrested. He'd been 15, like her, at the time of the crime. He was also a cousin of the Kennedys.
10: A teenage neighbor and friend of Martha Moxley.
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9: 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I watched the news. I read the articles. Of course Michael Skakel killed his next-door neighbor, Martha Moxley. He beat her to death with a golf club. I knew it. And if you followed the case like I did, I bet you knew it too. My name is Andrew Goldman. I've been a journalist for 30 years. I got involved in this case in 2015. But here's the thing. Once this story got its hooks in me, it wouldn't let me go. From NBC News Studios, Dead Certain, The Martha Moxley Murder is a podcast series that I believe will finally provide a full, true, authoritative account of the Martha Moxley case.
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0: School's going to be here before you know it. Vacation time is over. Summer's going to be done. It's August tomorrow. Gary Rhodes wants to be back in Europe. Jason Stewart in like 48 hours is going to be, I don't know, drinking a Yingling beer on the Finger Lakes in upstate New York.
1: Beautiful place.
0: Iowa Sam, our technical producer. Where are you heading, to Boston or Philly? Where are you going?
2: I'm going back to Philly for the second time this summer. My mom wanted to have her 75th birthday out there.
0: This guy vacations more than you, Kerry Rhodes.
1: Yeah.
2: I don't even get, have a chance to go back to the Midwest, to Iowa. I'm disappointed. Maybe I'll get there for a weekend, but I'm like, usually I get to my farm. I haven't been able to do that. It sucks.
1: Happy birthday, Mama Sam.
0: Yes.
2: Susan, birthday. Thank you.
1: Susan
0: as well. Crisper Fats is at the news desk. He's going to be giving us the latest of what is happening. Chris, any summer vacation plans? I know you were trying to work on something, right?
3: Well, not anymore, it feels like.
0: He's going to be here at the old Fox Sports Radio.
3: We're going to try for something. I know it's kind of gosh to try during football season, but trying for some stuff in September. And my dad wants to see me for a Notre Dame game, and he still hasn't grokked to the fact that I went to USC. So,
0: well, unfortunately, this year you can't see them play each other. But maybe once again,
3: I take little mini vacations here and there too, just to watch some horse racing. So I'm simple.
0: And I'll tell you what, Kerry, you aren't the only international traveler here. I mentioned Jason Stewart going to the Finger Lakes, in upstate New York, but you are also going international too, Jason. Right, in the next week or so,
4: I'm going to be going to Niagara Falls. And then we're going to walk over the border and do Canada. Going to do Canada for a night and then come back. But yeah, upstate New York, Niagara Falls. I'm looking forward to it.
1: Yeah, it's going
4: to
1: be beautiful.
0: Jason and I went to Buffalo in September for a Bills game.
4: Actually, Kerry, where did you guys train for the Jets in the offseason? I mean, in the preseason.
1: In the preseason? We were in sunny Cortland.
4: Cortland, where my dad lives.
1: Oh, okay.
4: I knew there was a connection. Yeah, yeah. So that's exactly where I'm going.
0: So you know the Finger Lakes.
1: I don't know it well, yeah. Yes. It's beautiful. It's going to be beautiful out there. It's going to be a little humid maybe, but other than that, it'll be fun.
0: Well, Kerry knows a lot about Europe. I don't. I've never been. Some of us have in this group as well. Others haven't. But we're going to quiz you on your European vacation because, let's be honest, back to school stuff is in full gear.
1: Mm-hmm.
0: All right?
1: Mm-hmm.
0: So, again, for those that don't know, you don't have to brag, but we've got some questions about Europe and your European trips and what you experienced. But can you just give us a little, just a refresher of what you've done over the last, say, month or so travel-wise?
1: Yeah, for me, I think the lure of going to Europe and actually experiencing other cultures, it's just that. It's about the culture. So when you step into the south of France or Spain at the time I went, you do have an influx of people that are all around Europe coming to these certain spots to kind of mingle. And this is their time. This is their holiday. So you don't just get Spain or France or, you know, just those type of people. It's people from Italy. It's people from Amsterdam. It's people from all these different spots that are kind of culminating in this one space. And so you just get this energy of, like, I don't know, it's hard to explain. I told it to you off the air. It's like you got this masculine energy. Everybody's trying to enjoy themselves. Then you have the feminine energy, which is very soft and very welcoming. So you all come together, and it's like this: you stir that pot up, and it's just excellence, Dan. That's the best way I can explain it just right now.
0: I'm sure my American ignorance will shine through. We all have questions for you, Kerry Rhodes, and what you experienced during your time in Europe, your multiple trips to Europe. My first question to you is, did you see people casually wearing berets? Like where it would be something part of the outfit?
1: Yeah.
0: Or did you see that at any of your times in Europe?
1: Absolutely not. It was too hot. It was too hot, Dan. It was too hot out there.
0: It's one stereotype out the door. Iowa Sam has his hand raised.
2: Well, because you mentioned the heat, I thought I'd piggyback on with this question. I know that France and Spain have had these terrible fires. Did that affect you at all, or were you away from all that stuff?
1: Yeah, it was out there, but the way that I traveled out there, Sam, it was no fire could touch me. So I was smooth and safe.
2: It was hot though.
1: it was humid. In some of those places, it was almost like 80 degrees. I mean, 80% humidity.
0: What he's trying to tell you, Sam, is that he spent a lot of time on a yacht. Okay, he's trying not to brag, but this is there what he's trying to say.
2: French Riviera.
0: That the horrors that Spain has been dealing with weren't even a tick of a thought in his mind as the sun rays were basking down on him from some rooftop sunbathing lounge on some yacht in the Mediterranean.
1: See, Dan can say it. I'm not going to say that, but thank you, Dan.
2: I have one more follow-up.
0: Okay. Well,
2: it's always about temperature.
4: Can we come back? Can we come back to Sam before he Sams it up?
0: Yeah, that's fair. Jason, go ahead.
4: Just stereotypes, you know, things that we associate with Europeans. And this has been a truism for centuries, if not decades.
0: Mm-hmm.
4: Chain smoking, a lot of cigarette chain smoking in the places you're going, even nowadays.
1: 1,000%, that's true. They'll take
0: I wonder why they have fires.
1: They'll take a cig anywhere, Jason. And it doesn't matter the temperature, doesn't matter the humidity, doesn't matter where they are. They're gonna take a puff of that for sure.
0: All right, Iowa Sam, chance to redeem yourself.

0: at the end of the day. Best food. Where was the best food and what was it?
1: Kind of go off the shores of Monaco.
2: All of that. Yeah, the best food was that. You hit it, Dan. It was in Monaco.
1: Oh, of course.
2: We were at the Hotel de Paris, and
1: if you would have asked me to make up a hotel name, it would have been Hotel de Paris. Yes.
2: Hotel de Paris, everything you can think of was amazing. From steaks to... Should I keep going?
1: Yeah, go ahead.
2: From steaks to escargot to...
3: Did you have some pâté?
2: We did have a little pâté.
3: A little pâté, yeah.
2: So all that stuff was amazing. It was, Dan.
1: What about girls with hairy armpits?
2: Ooh.
1: Like, I feel like that's a European stereotype. See any of a lot of that?
2: Absolutely not.
1: Not?
2: I did not. Yeah,
1: maybe
2: but it
1: change?
2: Is.
1: Change? I don't know. You guys with me on this or not? Nobody wants
3: heard
1: to...
3: Heard that stereotype.
2: Yeah, I've heard the stereotype.
1: Yes, yes.
4: I think Sam would... Sam, like, the understated thing about this exchange is that Sam really does think he's the European expert. You can tell in the way he's asking the questions that he's very much relating to you, but I've never been. I just go by stereotypes because it's easy and ignorant, and that's me. What about the unwashed... remedies? Do you get a lot of the French deodorant? In other words, do people just cake on the cologne and don't bathe?
2: Very much true, Jay Stu. There are some unsavory smells sometimes in certain situations, and combine that with the no AC. It can be a little stringent.
3: Everyone's a little ripe.
2: A little stringent, yeah, for sure.
1: I don't know if we're in safe harbor or not, if it's okay to say this. Topless beaches.
2: 100%.
1: Oh, wow. 100%. See, I've never been. I don't know. I think these are questions we all have about Europe.
2: Damn,
4: how about just straight out nude? It's not even topless, right?
2: Oh, they're nude.
1: I think...
4: Everybody's commando.
1: Really? I thought it like it's a classy respect thing. Like, you know, maybe the woman wouldn't wear the top of her bikini.
2: Uh-huh.
1: But it's no big deal. I didn't think that guy would be like, I'm losing trial here. Yes. And what was it?
2: Yeah,
1: was,
2: you could. So there we were sailing through Mallorca to Menorca. And there
1: I
2: is...
1: I know that route well. It's right near the Hotel de Paris.
2: It is right by the Hotel de Paris. But then there's they obviously curate it. Well, you can't just walk around, you know, topless and nude and all of the areas, but there will be design areas for it. Yep.
1: Okay. So even on a public beach, I wouldn't think that there would be a naked man on a public beach.
2: No.
1: I did not. That is not. Yeah. But I would think that maybe a woman sunbathing would be like, okay, I'm going to take off my bikini top and lay here, and no one would bat an eye. It's not like that.
2: It's not like that in every area of the places. There will be a design area for that.
1: Okay.
2: Yeah. So it's
1: I think is we have here in the States, right? Yeah. You have adult lounge pools at Vegas resorts, places like that. There's...
2: I will say this, Dan. Even in the public parts of the beach, the bikinis and the shorts are a little bit non-existent.
3: More speedos. Speedos, right?
2: Exactly.
3: More G-strings.
2: Yeah. A little less coverage. A little less coverage.
1: Like this hen, right? Like
3: sun's out, buns out.
1: This hen is basically what's covering everything up.
2: Exactly.
1: What about Mountain Dew? Was Mountain Dew available at all during that time?
2: I didn't see one Mountain Dew.
1: I don't think so. That was more for my own instance.
2: No Dew.
3: Dew de Mountain.
0: Yeah. Actually, this dovetails into a question I had, and also still going back to food, but did you go to a European McDonald's at all?
2: Absolutely.
0: Because that is different. From what I understand, that is extremely different from our McDonald's.
2: Absolutely not. I did not. But
1: absolutely not.
2: But it is good, though. It is fresh, and they do treat it differently, Dan. So the McDonald's and the fast food chains here in the States, when they're over there, you can actually have a dining experience there. People go there and sit down and eat McDonald's like it's a restaurant.
3: There's a lot of things in their food and drinks that are not allowed over there. And like different coloring, different preservatives.
2: Yes.
3: And so over there, it's like it might taste a little different. But it's under the brand of McDonald's or on the brand of Mountain Dew, whatever it might be.
2: Yep, that's right.
1: Did anybody call you ugly American?
3: Carrie, I know.
1: Anybody? No, this is a question.
3: Okay, go. Yeah. Oh, okay,
1: did anybody
3: sorry.
1: Call you ugly American?
2: Absolutely not, Dan.
1: Oh, all
3: right. Not Carrie Rose. No,
2: that didn't happen,
1: all
2: Dan.
1: All right, I didn't know. I thought that they all hated us. When Monty and I attacked Belgium for the Balogun foul, I mean, everybody was yelling at us and being stupid.

0: Americans. Le Boo, Le Boo. I'm glad you brought up Balogun because, you know, Balogun plays for the Monaco club over there. So they did ask me that question while I was over there. Did you guys like Balogun? I was like, yeah, he was good. But yeah, it was, they definitely held him pretty close and high in Monaco.
1: There it is. You're looking to Kerry Rhodes' European vacation. Any last call?
2: Last call.
1: Once?
2: You got last call, got pun one? Intended. I know you're not much of a drinker, Kerry, but did you have any wines?
0: No wines.
2: No alcohol at all?
0: I didn't have alcohol the first portion of that trip. And then as I got into the fun, I had to crack a couple.
1: Whoa.
0: I did. So good question, wait, Sam, because I, you know, I'm not, no, I'm not a drinker.
1: Another, please.
0: I had a couple. Had a couple, Sam.
1: Jason Stewart, anything left on this charcuterie board for Kerry Rhodes?
3: I think we covered it. I was definitely going to go with the anti-American thing. I'm surprised that you didn't get any of that sentiment because I thought everyone hated us nowadays. So that's good news.
0: They don't.
1: When it had to come up when somebody said, like, you played football, did you have to explain to them that it's American football?
0: Yeah. Couple times. Yeah, a couple times.
1: I would think that would be the case. Speaking of football, he's our football expert. When it comes to soccer, Chris Perfetz at the news desk giving us the latest of what's happening on this Friday as we are in for Stu Gotts and Company live here on Fox Sports Radio.
4: Hey, Chris Perfetz, what is going on?
5: Yeah, unfortunately, no soccer to talk about aside from apparently an open revolt going around across FIFA, but we've covered that in previous
1: 64
5: shows.
1: They're throwing it out there, right?
5: I saw Asia has now joined CONCACAF and UEFA in like calling for a boycott if they go ahead with this plan to sell off shares. So I guess that we're going to have the next World Cup's just going to be what, Africa and Africa and, well, South America.
1: They needed,
5: and Australia.
1: They needed 106 countries, soccer federations, to approve it. UEFA has 55. That none of them would. The U.S. had 41, but six didn't have voting rights, so that's 35. So they're at 90. So all they needed were 16 more countries to say, like, we're not down for this, and it's going out the window.
5: I wonder how many countries are in Asia. I can't count very well. I went to an American education.
1: Sure, yeah. Well, there's, you know, different groups as well.
5: Yeah, different. It's the metric system.
1: Yeah. Well, they've got, don't they have, like, the Oceania? Like,
5: they do.
1: Asia.
5: That's, like, Australia and Micronesia and Guam and
1: federations.
5: Anyway, let's keep an eye on the baseball rumors going around. The Tigers scratched Casey Grumez. What do they call baseball over there? Baseball?
0: It's just baseball. Yeah.
5: Okay.
0: Yeah.
5: Tigers scratched Casey Mize ahead of his start on Friday against the Athletics. The expectations believe that Tigers are putting him up on the trade block. They are listening to offers for the 29-year-old right-hander. Of course, the big one, Tarik Skubal. News out of the Athletics says the Milwaukee Brewers are in contention to sign him, and they'd be willing to take on his full over $9 million remaining on his salary. Also being scratched from a lineup tonight and inviting trade rumors, Mets pitcher Freddy Peralta. He was in line to start against the Marlins. He is apparently, per multiple sources, not going to be on there. And ESPN is reporting the Padres are likely to keep closer Mason Miller off of the market. In other news, Victor Wembanyama has signed a new long-term contract extension with Nike, and he will be getting a signature shoe from Nike for the Spurs star. NFL news, the Green Bay Packers activated tight end Tucker Kraft off the physically unable to perform list, clearing him for training camp activities, while the Panthers placed rookie wide receiver Chris Brazel on IR, ending his season. And a little bit of free agency around the NFL as the Lions signed tight end Anthony Firkser, 49ers signed tight end Josiah DeGuara, and wide receiver Trenton Irwin to one-year deals. And we are heading into the ninth inning. The Yankees have two solo home runs and hold on to a 2-0 lead on the Chicago Cubs. Back to you guys.
0: Dan, I have to say, before we get off and take this break, that I got to say something. Like, two boats down, the greatest of all time was there. And I sent him a bottle of something, and he sent me a bottle back of his tequila. You would take a guess who that was?
1: Michael Jordan.
0: Michael Jeffrey Jordan was two boats down. So I had to share that with you guys.
2: That's very cool.
0: Right? I had to say that one.
1: You should have asked him about that instead of the wildfire, Sam.
5: I can't wait to see Michael Jordan out here in L.A. and send him my bottle of tequila sometime.
0: No, I didn't have a bottle.
2: You keep that. Don't open it.
0: No,
2: collector's item now.
0: No, it's legit. It's safe.
2: Put it on the shelf.
0: Yep.
1: put it on our stand when we do Fox Sports End Zone Radio coming up in the NFL season.
2: We can do that.
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6: We can do that.
1: Which could be getting a new addition soon. 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Okay. Wait and see. He is the All-Pro Kerry Rhodes. I'm Dan Beyer. In for Stu Gatz and Company live here on Fox Sports Radio. Jason Stewart, Chris Perfett, and Iowa Sam hanging out, as is Mike Gonzalez. You just don't hear Mike because he's not by a mic right now. Dak Prescott may be bringing this all upon his shoulders. We'll explain what the Cowboys quarterback is doing next on Fox Sports Radio.
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1: Guys and Company live on Fox Sports Radio. Wrapping up the week, I'm Dan Byer. He's Kerry Rhodes in for Stu. Jason Stewart, Iowa Sam, Chris Perfett are here. I thought the commercial break when you guys were talking about the Odyssey was 90 seconds I wanted back. All of you talking about your European adventures when I have never been. I think that may have topped it.
30: Did that top it?
1: Yeah, but Kerry's like, you know what? London's overrated. It's just not my sort of, you know, spot. Oh, my goodness. Some people think the Cowboys are overrated. We talked about the Buccaneers earlier and the Baker Mayfield situation. And
30: yeah.
1: The point that we share is that while Baker Mayfield disrespected and disappointed in the Buccaneers aren't as good as it feels like the general consensus of people think that they are. Like, yeah, they're on the verge of doing damage in the playoffs. And I think they're more headed downwards. There's still a bottoming out to do than there would be of going upwards. So paying Baker Mayfield wouldn't make much sense. Not a lot of people expect a lot from the Dallas Cowboys or think that they may be a dumpster fire, which they are absolutely not. They've got one of the better offenses in the National Football League, and it's hard to get any worse than they were on defense last year.
30: Yes.
1: The Cowboys win total, over-under, 9.5. So okay, more so than the Buccaneers. But I feel like people think that the Buccaneers are better than the Cowboys. Maybe that's a misread by me, but that's just the general sense that I get, and I disagree with that sense. Dak Prescott, who's never been one to shy away from pressure, whether he's shown up in the moment or not is a different story,
30: mm-hmm,
1: but showed up at training camp with a Dallas Cowboys Super Bowl champion T-shirt. Mm-hmm. Not for Super Bowl 61 coming up this season, but for the last time the Dallas Cowboys won, that was in Super Bowl 30 against the Pittsburgh Steelers. Also the last time they were in the big game. Dak on why he wore the T-shirt at training camp.
0: Set the tone. I think the tone's been set. To say a t-shirt was going to do it would be, I knew you guys would like it. Didn't know how many of the teammates would see it. It's just the manifesting thing, right? When we want stuff in life a lot of times, but then, you know, when people start talking about it, you know, you kind of hesitate. Like, should I say that? You know, if they're going to hold me to it.
1: So Dak Prescott standing up for himself on why he wore the Dallas Cowboys Super Bowl t-shirt. Manifesting that,
2: yes,
1: in hopes of an appearance 31 years since they last appeared.
2: You're going to be held up to it, Dak, for sure. I think this team can be special. I am really putting a lot of that feeling that I feel about them in Schottenheimer, which obviously when you first thought about that hire, even I was on the fence about it, but he knows how to connect with these guys and this team. This offense is going to be special. Defense is going to be better, and they're going to be one of the teams I think can vie for that NFC championship game. That's how good I think they are.
1: I think that they are really good, too, and I think that they're great offensively. But there's two things that stand out to me. Number one on this is the rock band wearing a t-shirt of their own band. I don't know, does that carry into this Kerry Rhodes? Is there some sort of weird aspect that Dak, it's not like he's wearing the team gear that they want us to buy in Fanatics,
2: right?
1: But he's actually wearing a cowboy shirt. That feels a little weird to me. That would be like Nikki Sixx wearing a Motley Crue shirt on stage of a concert.
2: It's not as weird to me, Dan. I think as a player, I kind of feel that.
1: Anybody else weirded out by it? Jason, do you find that weird at all? Sam?
3: I do. I did find it kind of corny.
1: Yeah, like
2: corny? Why? Why you guys feel that way? Why you feel that way, Dan?
1: Well, because he's on the Cowboys. He didn't get any Cowboys gear that he wanted. But I would. Now, if I'm the quarterback of the Dallas Cowboys, I'm not, you know who I am.
2: Sure.
1: If I was a special teams gunner, I'm wearing all my Cowboys stuff to the grocery store. So people say, exactly. You play for the Cowboys. I'm like, well, how'd you guess?
2: Exactly.
1: But for Dak, it felt weird. I don't know if that was the same case with you. But as I said, like Nikki Sixx wearing a Motley Crue shirt would just be like, what are you doing? You know, that seems odd. But there's another portion of it. Is it because they haven't been close to the Super Bowl?
2: Mm-hmm.
1: That almost makes him like allowed to do it. Like if Jalen Hurts had worn a Super Bowl 52 Eagles championship after they lost in Super Bowl 57, that would have been weird to me.
2: Yeah.
1: But because it's almost like fantasy that the Cowboys would actually win the Super Bowl, that I'm actually giving Dak a pass mm-hmm. on it and allowing him to wear that t-shirt.
2: Yeah, that would be my reasoning too. Like they haven't won in so long, right? So he's conjuring up the spirits of the 90, what was the last time they won? Was it 92?
1: It was 1995.
2: 95, that 95, one, yeah. The 95 Cowboys. Yeah. So that's, I could see that. It's, you know, a little motivation for the team.
1: It's like those throwback college shirts that say like national champions 1961, because it's the last time that they won. But Sam, you've got.
4: Oh, I was going to say, I can wear a Rose Bowl championship shirt from 1959 or a national championship Iowa shirt from 58 because they haven't sniffed a championship in either of those for decades.
1: There's the fantasy aspect of it. Like, this is not reality. So this is almost like a pretend shirt.
2: Yeah.
1: That's kind of what I got for Dak.
2: Yeah, that's what I mean. Let him motivate his team. I think this team is going to be special. And, Dak setting the tone early.
1: And I told you a month ago, I picked the Cowboys to win the NFC East. I did it here on Stu Gotts & Company Live, and I did it on our show, where Kerry and I will be this Sunday on Fox. Talk to you then. We are Fox
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0: Still seeing some delays because of construction. 80 westbound is down to one lane between Salt Springs Road and Route 46 through early August. That's got traffic backed up. Stop and go to 422. See any other problems? Let us know on the traffic tip line, 330-305-1159. I'm Faith Nazovich from the Total Traffic Center.
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6: This whole surviving life thing is pretty tough. 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
20: 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Mitch Moss along with Mike Somich today. Live in Vegas, Circa Resort Casino is your spot. Busy hour coming up. We'll get into tonight's Major League Baseball card in 15 minutes. Bottom of the hour, preview of the L.A. Chargers and also some NFL awards coming up at the back end. We'll begin National Football League here. I was going over some stuff for a little bit later on in this hour for Coach of the Year, and I was reminded because I had tickets on a couple of guys last year that I thought had a chance to win, especially late in the season. It turned out with the votes, they had like no prayer of winning, which still angers me. Like Ben Johnson was one of my guys at big
21: should've
20: tickets.
21: Won
20: first place vote.
21: Yeah, should have won.
20: One first place vote for what he did. If you consider what they did and how that team looked under Matt Eberflus in the previous years, What?
15: Yeah.
20: He had no chance to win the award. Mind-boggling to me. He admitted today on the offseason hype for the Bears. He said, quote, we're the number one regression candidate. First of all, I love Ben Johnson. I tip my cap for him to actually acknowledging that because he's absolutely 100% spot on with this.
15: Correct.
20: Based on everything that happened last year, yes. They are. I we can discuss here, I want to love this Bears team for two very specific reasons. But my God almighty, Mike, the things that went right for that team last year can't possibly happen again.
15: I mean, let's talk about the variance first, and then I'm going to make a comparison that I absolutely I hate, and then I'm going to argue why I think it's not an accurate comparison,
20: okay.
15: Even though it probably kind of is. Bears were plus 22 in turnover differential last year. Okay, let that sink in. Plus 22. They on average, over one more turnover a game than their opponents. They only, and I'm saying only, when you have that turnover differential, won 11 games. It was like seven of them were one possession games. Their Pythagorean win theorem was two less than their 11-6 record. They were supposed to be 9-8. It's absolutely unsustainable to get 22 turnovers, to a differential of plus 22 again.
20: Sure.
15: You usually see regression. I do think that there is a little bit of this that's sustainable, but not at plus 22 levels. I think they could be a plus 8 to plus 10 team because they don't turn the football over very often.
20: Right.
15: But to be plus 22, I think, is crazy. They also had some absolutely nuts plays. If you go through, like, some of the plays that Caleb Williams makes, some of the wins that they had.
20: That's another thing, right? They won, like, 6-7 games last year in the final couple of minutes. That will not happen again this year, resulting in all those one-score games at the very end, coin flips going their way. That's basically unsustainable as well. To your point about that's, like, one of the first things that I like that people look at for the upcoming win totals for a following, like, what was the turnover differential the previous year? That you're exactly spot on with that. That can be a thing for a full year. Like when we're in week six and a team might be plus 8 already in turnover, like, well, that might not be a thing for 1 year. That could be something that actually goes that way for one specific season.
15: Correct.
20: But for that to happen over and over again, like a never ending string of years,
15: it's just not possible.
20: Borderline impossible.
15: Right. Well, you look at fumbles. Fumbles are luck.
20: 100% okay? They are.
15: It's basically 50-50 of who recovers the fumble, the offense or the defense. Yes, there are certain fumbles that are a higher percentage of recovery. But let's just say basically 50-50. Interceptions, obviously less luck. But you can look at things like turnover-worthy plays. And you can see that probably shouldn't have ended up plus 22. You caught some lucky breaks on both of those sides. The comparison that freaks me out, absolutely scares me. Aren't they the Bengals with a better coaching staff? I mean, it's an awesome offensive team, quarterback that you believe is going to take a step forward, good wide receivers, good tight end. You like the running backs. The defense might stink out loud. It kind of feels like the Bengals with lipstick to me, which I hate. Now, the difference, you have an elite coach. That, to me, is the difference between them and the Bengals, where I believe you can see progression from the Bears, upside from the Bears. And I think one of the most interesting things right now on the futures market is when you compare the Bears' Super Bowl price, currently 24-1, to Caleb Williams' MVP price, which is currently sitting at 13-1. Caleb Williams right now is the 8th choice, tied for the 7th choice, to win the MVP, yet the Bears are sitting all the way down there around the 15th choice to win the Super Bowl.
20: Yeah, good observation.
15: One of those is wrong.
20: Yeah, right. They need to be closer to each other.
15: Either he's that good,
20: right,
15: or the Bears are that bad.
20: That's exactly right. Now, we have Lou Finocchiaro coming up in about 90 minutes, his best bet for an NFL win total. I don't know what it is. I actually had the Bears circled as a possibility, but I'm going to go in fresh like you are, like the audience is. I can't wait to find out. Because I just think, but here the problem is this, what you're talking about. Ben Johnson is maybe the best offensive play caller in the entire league. And he turned out to just, again, the job that he did last year, all things considered, what that team looked like for the previous couple of years under Matt Eberflus, it was completely night and day. And I do think the ceiling on Caleb Williams is best quarterback in football.
15: Oh, yeah. There is one person who could have made about three of the throws that Caleb Williams made last year, and that was Caleb Williams. And if you watch Caleb Williams at the end of the season before Ben Johnson took over, even in week one, and then you fast forward and watch him play in the playoffs, it is night and day.
20: He
15: still kind of stinks at intermediate passes.
20: Mm-hmm.
15: He was off target. That needs to be worked on. But you know the stat that jumped out to me? Caleb Williams 2 years ago, 70 sacks. It was like 68 sacks, basically 70 sacks. Caleb Williams last year, 24. Okay, that alone makes that offense so much better because you don't have 50 negative plays over a 17-game schedule.
20: And by the way, doesn't that speak to how sharp Ben Johnson is?
15: 100%
20: does. He is the reason why something like that turned around in 1 year.
15: Yep.
20: That's it.
15: And Caleb Williams is the most dangerous quarterback when he is off script.
20: No, that's how he loves to play. That's the one part that bothers me about his game a little bit.
15: I can't wait to see how Ben Johnson makes off script on script. How do you take that and create the chaos early in a play to be able to allow Caleb Williams in 2 seconds into a play versus 4 seconds be off script? Because if you can figure that out, and you've got the pieces, if you can figure that out, how to get him moving immediately, get him into new places and put these defenses on their heels, watch out.
20: I don't think they're going to miss DJ Moore for a second.
15: Nope.
20: Nice player. They won't miss him. The reason why is because Luther Burden is going to make a major step up in year number two.
15: Mm-hmm.
20: The fantasy community absolutely loves the guy. I have him circled. I haven't bet him. But I looked at him for the odds for Offensive Player of the Year to see if he could have like a JSN-type leap. The problem is probably too much traffic in front of him on his own team. Because Roma Dunze, if healthy, will pop again this year. And how about the tight end, Loveland, the way that he finished the season last year? Like, it's all set up here, offensively.
15: See, here's my I went to University of Missouri. Luther Burden was a Tiger.
20: Yeah.
15: After his junior year, he was going to be a top 10 pick.
20: Yeah.
15: And senior season was a mess. Injuries, quarterback, bunch of issues. Ends up going in the second round. I think he's better than Dunze today. I think he's the one in this offense today. I think the argument is between Burden and Loveland.
20: And Loveland.
15: Not Adunze and Burden or Adunze and Loveland. I think it's Burden and Loveland that are going to be the best two offensive weapons on this team.
20: I can actually see that because Burden was thought of as the best wide receiver in the country that year.
15: He was on the Biletnikoff list. He was right there as a top 10 draft pick. Like he had the pedigree. And then injuries, quarterback turmoil, bad senior season, and the Bears scoop him at, 39, 42, whatever it was, early second round.
20: That's right. I think it was in the 40s. Burden, I did look at most receiving yards in the NFL, 75-1. Again, I didn't take it. I think it's more of keep your eye on him for fantasy purposes. And also, if you want to play like some season-long props, I don't like doing this because so many things can go wrong. But if Luther Burden stays healthy and plays the full season, how is he not going to clear his yardage prop and probably his touchdown prop as well? I'd look at yards before touchdowns, but he has health considered, he has 1,200 as a floor written all over it to me.
15: Yeah, I 100% agree with you on the yardage prop. The touchdowns I would be a little bit more scared of, but yardage, I think he is number one wide receiver. And he's kind of Amon-Ra St. Brownish, where you can move him around.
20: Yeah.
15: And I'm bringing him up specifically because Ben Johnson loved coaching him, loved moving around in Detroit. He is very much that guy. And if you do see, this is the other part of it, if you see progression from Caleb Williams in intermediate throws and accuracy in those intermediate throws, who does that benefit? Loveland and Burden.
20: Loveland and Burden.
15: Yeah. And so it's just these two that you just keep pushing them to the forefront on this Bears offense.
20: Yeah. So overall, what do you want to do then, futures-wise? Do you have a single bet on Chicago yet?
15: I've got a Bears Super Bowl ticket. I bet them at 28. Yeah. I got 28. They're 24 now. I would still bet them at 28. The Caleb Williams was, I wanted to bet him for MVP. And I can't at 13-1.
20: No.
15: It's way too short at 13-1. The Bears also should be the favorites in the NFC North. I'm glad we pulled up that graphic. I've already bet them at plus 305. I get that the Lions are minus 170. Their schedule's weaker. They've got a great schedule to run against. You've got awesome running back in Gibbs. Give me the Bears at plus 305 all day.
20: I'm all in on the Lions this year just because the schedule is right there for this team to kind of go back to the form that they were in a couple years ago. Last year's schedule, they had so many impossible opponents to play. They did have a relief with how many days they had in terms of rest overall, but the opponents were too much last year. And now 1 year removed, I think, from Ben Johnson can only be a better thing for the Lions as well. So I'm all in on them. It's funny because I love the idea of Ben Johnson and Caleb Williams so much. Williams is one of the guys that I had circled right away. I found 16-1 on him. I still can't bet it, though.
15: Yeah.
20: For MVP. I would take probably higher than 20-1 on him, but I'm not betting 13, 14, 15-1 on him. I can't do it.
15: Can I throw something at you real quick? DraftKings has fast futures.
20: Yeah.
15: Have you seen these?
20: I have.
15: First 4 weeks, Burden 65-1 to lead the NFL in receiving. At the Panthers, Vikings, Eagles, Jets, all at home.
20: Oh, damn, that's...
15: I realize Vikings and Eagles, pretty good defenses, but also susceptible to the pass in situations where the Bears are going to have to throw the football to stay in those games. 65-1 is not a terrible number.
20: And how about this angle? The first month of the season could be a Ben Johnson special, meaning that he's going to specifically make it where Burns going to pop off the page before teams have a chance to really adjust with film.
15: Correct.
20: I may be spitballing there a little bit, but
15: I don't hate the idea. No, you're right. If you're going to, it's too early for teams to adjust, right? The Eagles in week three are not going to have enough tape to understand exactly what Ben Johnson wants to do with this subset of players.
20: That's exactly right. Yep. And how big of a we're talking about a monster maybe for Burden overall. The fantasy, I'm not going to be able to get him in fantasy
15: this year.
20: He's going
15: way too high.
20: Yep.
15: I love him.
20: I know.
15: But he's going way too high.
20: It's a spot where I'm like, yeah, that'd be fun. But no, there are other guys I think I got to take in that spot as well. Do you play many fantasy leagues?
15: I've got three.
20: Yeah.
15: Care about them all a lot. Not a ton of money, but very important from a pride perspective.
20: I realized last year, I think I finally went past my threshold. I had too many. I already made the executive decision. I got to dial back how many leagues I'm in this year.
15: It's an important decision.
20: Yes, it is. It's life-consuming. Up next, today's Major League Baseball card. We'll update Scooble's next team odds. And if we've learned anything this month, it could mean that these markets know nothing. It's Follow the Money on VSiN, the Sports Betting Network.

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12: Welcome back. Good to have you on board here on a Friday. Mitch Moss along with Mike Somich. The up the inner odds right now, well, the number at Kelce has been moving a little bit, ticking up for the Dodgers, for Tarek Skubal's next team, up to 44% now. They were down at 36% earlier today. Milwaukee down to around 25%. And earlier in the show when we brought up Atlanta, they did touch 17%, so they spiked a little bit, but back down to 13% as we speak. I like what you were saying before the break. As someone, Mike, you follow, you're on Kelce all the time, following the movement and the odds and where stuff's going to go. Like, that, you will know something is about to happen probably 30 minutes before it happens.
13: Yeah, like look, 2 to 3% or cent odd moves are not knowledge of something that's happening.
12: Not at all.
13: It is. Buster only said this. It is. I heard a local beat writer tweet this out on Twitter, and someone mentioned it, right? You'll know when you know. It'll go to 80 real fast on one team, and then 30 minutes later, the news will come out, right? It's when you see spikes that are... Someone who is not gambling on an outcome, someone who has... insider knowledge on an outcome.
12: They know it's going to happen. It's kind of like not at a prediction market because they went around a couple years ago. It was the Bryce Young draft and CJ Stroud. And I had tickets up the wazoo on Will Anderson to go number two overall at huge prices, right? And we still didn't know like what was going to happen. Stroud could maybe go number one overall the afternoon of the draft. And then all of a sudden at DraftKings about an hour before the draft, Young shot to like minus 4,000 or whatever it was to go number one. And then right after that, Stroud went from, I think it was like around $2 or $3 favorite to go number two. He shot to like 3,500. I'm like, well, my tickets are dead.
13: Well, that is a great point. because those are information markets, right? Betting on sports is not an information market.
12: Not at all. No,
13: it is I am going to gamble on what will happen on said field. Drafts, next team available. Those are information markets where there are, you will know. Like, it will get out at some point before these happens. The draft's a great example because we saw it multiple years in the NFL. Actually, this year was one of the more tight-lipped drafts that we have seen. But these markets are very much that. I mean, I'm a big Survivor fan. Survivor 50 just happened. The winner was 99% on prediction markets after episode 2. The word was out. That's when you see That's when you see those. That's when you know someone knows something. Not when you're sitting here with three teams that are sub 50%.
12: And so it played out like that, obviously.
13: Yeah.
12: That was the eventual winner.
13: She won.
12: Yes. She won.
13: Talk about a spoiler.
12: Well, how much money was in that? Do you have any idea?
13: I intentionally avoided it because I didn't want to get spoiled.
12: Yeah, okay.
13: But I heard that someone was at 99 cents.
12: Oh, Jesus. I got to tell you, like, that could be such a humongous market to have as long as the jury was never out.
13: Yeah.
12: I mean, it's been a while now, but like the final season of Game of Thrones, if prediction markets would have been around for that and nobody said a word, did they have to sign NDAs for that show? Maybe they did.
13: I'm sure everyone is NDA'd up the wazoo for all of these shows.
12: Oh, for all of them, probably. Can you imagine what Game of Thrones to handle would have been like on will the Night King die? Who's going to be the actual winner of the show, so to speak, I guess, before Bronn won it? And I actually had bets on him offshore not to win it. I got shanked in the kidney for that. But that would be, we're talking about probably billions of dollars worldwide that would be pumped into the volume in something like that.
13: Yes. And it also makes it interesting of like, how do you possibly find ways to be able to police that? Because the people who don't have the inside information are basically putting money into a zero return market. And so it's very, very difficult to say, okay, everyone has NDAs. Survivor was like, well, a roommate of a editor's who saw a clip was able to figure out and then told someone. And so there was no way to even trace it back because it's so far-fetched. And so it wasn't anyone violating the NDA. It was someone saw someone working and then was able to take it from there. So all these situations are just new problems that are going to arise.
12: Yeah. So the trading deadline is going to be on Monday. Right now at Kelce, they have about $340,000 of volume on this. It's up from $150,000 yesterday. I think if this gets dragged out all the way to Monday and Scooble is still on Detroit with a deadline approaching, I think we can touch maybe $1 million in this market overall.
13: Easily.
12: You think, because people, again, they're fascinated by this. They want to gamble on a little bit. But to your point, if at some point over, it could happen today, could happen during the show or Saturday, whatever it is, once you see that team go to like 75, 80, then you're like, okay.
13: Someone knows something.
12: Trades come in probably sooner than later.
13: Well, I have it up. Okay, so let's look at the top of the market right now. The Dodgers.
12: Mm-hmm.
13: If they went from 43 cents to 80, you're talking about $20,000 bet that he's going to be on the Dodgers. That size of a number means that someone knows.
12: They're not speculating.
13: They're not speculating on a next market with 20 grand.
12: Yeah, probably not.
13: Probably not.
12: How much could somebody get down, by the way? You're good at reading this. How much could you get down right now if you wanted to bet the Dodgers or the Brewers?
13: I mean, it depends on what risk tolerance you're willing to take. Okay. Like right now, if you wanted to bet the Dodgers at like the 43 cents number, like you're talking $1,000 maybe.
12: Okay.
13: I mean, it's still not that liquid.
12: Yeah.
13: I mean, you need 3.5 million in these markets to really be liquid to the point where you can be able to get a good amount down.
12: NFL season will be that way for every single game imaginable.
13: Yes, the games will definitely be that way. But I mean... I like betting on the books versus betting on prediction markets for the games.
12: Yeah, I got you.
13: I do think that they are the better option.
12: What do you like tonight in Major League Baseball?
13: Like a couple games. I'm officially on the White Sox bandwagon. I think Matt Brown and I might be driving it. We both played over 62.5 wins. They've got 57. I think we can spend that money at this point.
12: I think so. Do you have them to win the division?
13: One of my I bet them to finish third in the division. So I'm sweating out them finding a way to finish third in that stinking division. Because I thought I was like, well, you know, I'm going to take a little bit of pride. Did not bet them at 50-1 to win the division. Neither did Matt. Both of us not happy about that decision right now. I'm going to fade them tonight, though. This is a Rays team that's been awesome at home. They're 40-16 at home. Martinez and Fetty. I want to go against Fetty every chance I can get. I was surprised that this was sitting at -130. Sign me up with the Rays. -130 tonight. Better pitcher, better team at home where they're very good. Pretty easy bet for me to get in the account.
12: Okay, very good. Let me run this down. I think, the marquee game is probably Pittsburgh-Cincinnati because of Skeens and Hunter Green.
13: Mm-hmm.
12: But the Reds also stink, And Skeens has not exactly been Skeens from the previous couple of years. I think the marquee game tonight is actually, all things considered, Rangers at Astros.
13: Okay.
12: It's Eovaldi taking on Hunter Brown. I will point this out. Some of these are small sample sizes. Others, maybe not so much. But the Astros batter side against Nathan Eovaldi, Alvarez, surprise, surprise, has good numbers against him, including a couple of extra base hits and a home run. Christian Walker has hit two home runs off of Eovaldi, three extra base hits. Jeremy Pena, same thing, two home runs. But here's the guy, Jose Altuve in his career. This is a bigger sample size. 16 of 42, a slash line of 381, 395, 929. He has nine extra base hits.
13: Hello.
12: And seven dingers in his career off Nathan Eovaldi.
13: Pretty good.
12: That's almost like Rafael Devers against Garrett Cole territory that we're talking about.
13: It's impressive.
12: That's really good.
13: Yeah. And that's and that's some, again, the sample size there too. 42. Like, you know, people be like, he's hit seven at bats. He's got two homers. I'm like, sample size.
12: Yeah, exactly right. Doesn't mean much.
13: 42 at bats is a pretty good one.
12: I think that's okay, right?
13: Yeah. Yeah. I think at that point you can start like, okay, so he's hitting 381. Maybe it should be 350. Maybe it should be 320. But you need to take away a lot of hits to get him down to 250.
12: That's the thing. And I think, along with the home runs, when you look at something, to me, you have to look at like extra base hits.
13: Yes.
12: Especially if you want to play like total base props or hits, runs, RBI, something like that. He's got nine overall.
13: Well, even more than that, extra base hits generally are not seeing eye singles, right? They're pit balls that are usually hit pretty hard, hit to the gap. Yep. And that means you're making good contact, which means it's less likely that your batting average of balls in play is inflated for this specific batter if you're getting extra base hits.
12: Well said. You have a play.
13: I do like the over in that game.
12: Oh, you do? Okay.
13: I was shocked we're at 7.5. Hunter Brown, been a shell of what you think would expect from him, especially recently. He's not been very good. He's not going deep in games. Yes, he had 7 Ks and a 7-inning shutout of the White Sox last time he was on the mound. But you peel back the curtain, you go to the 3 previous starts to that, gave up 7, 3, and 4 in basically 14 innings. And you go over to the Eovaldi side. Yeah, he's striking people out. That doesn't mean he's not giving up runs. He gave up 4, 4, and 3 in earlier starts this month. One last time out to Seattle. You go to last month, gave up 14 runs in 31 2/3 innings. 7.5. I mean, I made this closer to 8, 8.5. And so I think this is too low.
12: Okay. I think I'm going to have to tell you on that, coming up with a way to bet that game. I'll point this out, by the way. The Tigers are playing the A's tonight. Bullpen game for the Tigers. It's going to be Springs for the A's in Sacramento, and it has not been pretty for him at home. Who has it been pretty for as a pitcher in Sacramento?
13: Nobody.
12: But in 11 starts, that ERA is 6.79 at home so far this year. The whip is higher than 1.5. So, and 16 home runs, by the way. He has gotten pounded. I mean, the total's 10.5. So I don't.
13: It's 11 now.
12: 11 now. That's a thing. So that means the first five, the first three, the year fees are going to be off the charts.
13: Everything's baked in, yeah.
12: Might be a little too unbettable.
13: I mean, maybe you just say RBI prop game. Okay. Like, I like betting RBIs. You're going to get some pretty big plus money on them. String two or three players together, one on each team, two on each team. You're talking about a very big same game parlay price thing.
12: Okay.
13: So I like playing that when I feel like the total's gone a little bit too far.
12: I like that angle. Mike, you're in town for the documentary.
13: Yes, sir.
12: Okay, you're also going to be putting in your entries for Circa Survivor.
13: I am.
12: So it's heating up. By the way, the show is available. This week's episode is called The Turning Point, for good reason. In week 5, for the first time in Circa Survivor history, the number one pick of the week goes down in flames on Thursday night. I had him multiple times, and the chaos that follows is unlike anything the contest has ever seen. That is absolutely no hyperbole. Week 5 was off the charts last year. So by the time week 6 plays out through 9, it's all in there. $18.7 million is on the line. Watch the next episode Wednesday at 9 p.m. Eastern on VSiN. Need to catch up. Episodes 1 and 2 are on YouTube right now. Just search VSiN Live. We'll dive into a team with Super Bowl expectations coming up next.
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21: A white woman's murder shocks the city. A black man from the projects comes forward with information about the case.
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21: But out of nowhere, he goes from star witness to prime suspect.
23: 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They turn on him.
21: 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Lee Harris is sentenced to 90 years.
24: I get 90 years for killing somebody I have never seen.
21: Behind bars, Lee finds an unlikely ally in his cellie, Robert. The pair are like chalk and cheese. There's no way their paths would ever cross on the outside. But as a fellow inmate, Robert sees through the lies and vows to do the unthinkable. Clear Lee's name.
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12: Talk some LA Chargers here. It's Follow the Money on VSiN, the Sports Betting Network. Mitch Moss along with Mike Somich. Expecting to connect with a guest here as well momentarily, but I think this is another team where the range of outcomes could be all over the map. I mean, we had Adam Chernoff on the program yesterday, longtime friend of the show. One Super Bowl pick. It's the Chargers.
13: Woo.
12: So,
13: all right.
12: I mean, people are going to be that strong on them. Others, I think, are going to say, yeah, not going to be a playoff team this year.

0: And one of those, one position specifically is the running back position here. You got Omarion Hampton, second year in the NFL. You got Keaton Mitchell, just a speedball that hasn't been able to stay that healthy. What do you expect from this backfield? Is it going to be Omarion Hampton's, and then maybe you'll see some Mitchell? Is it going to be a 50-50 split? And what is the upside for these guys in this McDaniel scheme?
1: Well, it's funny because Omarion, I mean, and they're just in shorts and everything. That's why I try not to overreact. A lot of people I see, like, overreacting on social media over not just the Chargers, but the NFL in general. My guys, they're in shorts. It's like in the Little Giants. They're standing around butts. Like, it's not a – it's a little bit of everything that's happening right now. But Omarion yesterday was kind of gliding when running. He was gliding to his left, and then he saw a hole, and he hit the hole. Aronde Gadsden had opened up a big hole for him, but – No, I really think that we cannot forget about Kimani Vidal, who kind of carried this running attack for them last year. I think it's going to be not an evenly split. I think Omarion's going to see the bulk of the carries, but I think they're going to sprinkle in Keaton. They're going to sprinkle in Kimani. I think they're going to do a little bit of everything with these guys, especially because if you go back and look at the stats, he had kind of a running back by committee. It just, whoever was the hot hand, that's who he kind of went with. Game by game. So it kind of seems like, and I mean, he got Raheem Mostert to be a solid, like, he got a lot of these guys that maybe were, everybody thought they were at the end of their careers, and he would kind of revitalize them, especially with this running scheme, the zone blocking scheme that he has. A lot of running backs have done a really good job under him, and that's what he said when he first came in. He's like, you guys may think, oh, I'm fancy, I just like to throw the football, I like to throw down the field to Tyreek Hill, to Jalen Waddle. He's like, no, I'm going to run the football. We're going to run the football effectively, and that's kind of what my game is. So, yeah, no, I really think Omarion's going to have a huge year for these guys. But like you mentioned, Keaton Mitchell and Kimani, I think, will also have a role in this running attack.
2: I certainly hope it's Hampton based on one of my fantasy leagues that I have, the Dynasty League. Yeah, for sure. It's Follow the Money here on VSiN, the Sports Betting Network. Fernando Ramirez, our guest, covers the Chargers for the Sporting Tribune. Okay, what about the passing game then? Speaking of fantasy, plenty of people are absolutely in love with Ladd McConkey this year. Does he, like, stick out from everybody else in the passing game? I'm looking at the depth chart right now. There's a lot to like. Is this going to be more of Herbert spreading it around?
1: You know what's funny? Yesterday, right away, Ladd's been his favorite target. His second favorite target's been Brennan Thompson, the rookie out of Mississippi State. But going back to Ladd, yesterday, in the Greg Roman system, we didn't see a lot of throwing up, like, in the middle of the field. For some reason, he didn't like using the middle of the field. Yesterday, the Chargers were using the middle of the field a lot. Herbert had, I think, like, out of five passes, three of them were to the middle, and it was one to Quentin Johnston, one to Trey Harris, and the one to Ladd had kind of left the corner slipping because Ladd had cut inside so well. The cornerback kind of slipped. Ladd caught it. If that's a regular season game, he probably would have taken it to the house. So there's a lot of excitement about, again, what Mike McDaniel is going to bring. But I think the excitement is around Ladd McConkey because he's finally in an offense where he could hit the numbers that he did his rookie year, or even if he stays healthy, exceed him just because of how quick Ladd is. This seems like an offense that just fits Ladd McConkey. But they're excited about Quentin. They're excited about Trey Harris as well. But Brennan Thompson's the guy, the rookie out of Mississippi State, like I was mentioning. Herbert usually is calculated when he speaks. Like, he kind of listens to the question, replays in his mind, and then answers. He, like, off instinct was, they asked him about Brennan Thompson, and he goes, he's going to be very good for us. Mm-hmm. And then he kind of, like, stepped back a little bit and then answered, like, followed up and answered the question fully. But you can just tell there's a level of excitement, and there's a level of trust that Herbert is already building with Brennan Thompson.
0: It's funny because everyone talked about when McDaniel joined this team, just about how good he'll fit the run game and everything. He's going to fit Herbert exceptionally well, too. Herbert was a timing quarterback in college. He's going to get back into that timing style system that we saw down in Miami. And I also love Keandre Lambert-Smith. I think there's just weapons galore on this Chargers team. We'll see how they all end up panning out. The defense, obviously, going to be on the field half the time as well. What are we seeing from the defensive side here? Can they take a step forward, too?
1: Well, it was funny because on Wednesday, everybody was kind of like, the question was, hey, Vita Vea, Vita Vea. But just because there were some questions being asked about if, because obviously the

0: tweet about Vita. But no, when it comes to the defense, I really think with Chris O'Leary, he's a young defensive coordinator. He's 34 years old, which Khalil Mack was not happy when I asked him, hey, he's a year younger than you. And he's like, what's your point? Obviously joking around, but they really like that. I think the players really like that Jim has tapped into the young, to the younger type of defensive coordinator who relates to the players. He was with the Chargers in 2024, goes in 2025 to Western Michigan to be a defensive coordinator. They go from the 118th ranked defense to the 9th in college football under Chris O'Leary. So everybody's very excited about him. They say he's like Jesse Minter, just more aggressive. But when you ask about what do you mean by more aggressive? Well, we can't tell you that. You'll have to wait week one. Even Chris O'Leary yesterday told us, you guys are going to have to wait till week one to know what aggressive means. So to me, it just means maybe more blitzing with Jesse. Was more of the four linemen would go. I think with him, it's going to be a little bit more blitzing, but they like the addition of Dalvin Tomlinson. They see him as Puna Ford 2.0 in a sense, where Puna was with Buffalo, didn't really play all that well, comes to the Chargers, gets paid by the Rams. The same thing with Tomlinson. Tomlinson was with the Cardinals last year, felt like it wasn't a scheme fit, and feels like with the Chargers it is. But one player to look out for on the Chargers defensive line, Jamari Caldwell, second year player out of Oregon. They're really excited about him and his maturation.
1: Okay, so August begins tomorrow, I should say, Fernando. You have a month or so to go before the beginning of the season. What is your prediction for the Chargers this year?
0: You know, it's funny. I mean, it's funny because everybody's talking about that stretch from like week 3 to week 10 where they face a lot of really tough opponents and they're facing a lot of teams that are coming off their bye week. But if you guys go back and look at the last 2 years, those are the games that Jim Harbaugh has feasted on. He loves that kind of doubt that people have when it comes to those games. Last year, everybody said they needed to start off quick. They started off 3-0. They need to end. It's going to be a grueling end. They went 4-2. So I have them at 11-6. I think it's a better 11-6 than we've seen the last 2 years. I think for the third year in a row, they'll go at 11-6. But I think this year, they're going to have a much stronger team than they have, because this is year 3 of Harbaugh, year 3 of Joe Ortiz and them building this team. And I really think this is the first year where it really is their team.
1: Great spot, Fernando. Follow him on X at Real F Ramirez. And he covers the Chargers for the Sporting Tribune. Thank you, pal. We appreciate the time.
0: Thank you, guys. Stay warm, or try and stay cool.
1: Borderline, that's difficult to do here.
2: Yeah,
1: but we have pools, so that'll work. They have a net rest edge or disadvantage of minus 24 overall, worse than the entire NFL.
2: Not great.
1: Mike has a horse play that he likes, so we'll get into betting NFL awards coming up next.
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1: Mitch Moss along with Mike Somich today. Paulie Howard's on vacation. So, Mike, you've been betting the horses for how long?
25: Oh, I went to the racetrack the first time when I was 3 months old. So, basically in my blood. I started betting when I was like 12.
1: What was the racetrack?
25: Saratoga. Yeah, my dad grew up about an hour outside of there. Have a family house there now. So, been there every August.
1: You started betting when you were 12?
25: Yeah.
1: That's pretty good.
25: Yeah, not bad.
1: I can remember when my dad would bring home like these brown tickets. I was probably like 8 years old. Bowl games or NFL playoff games or whatever. I'm like, what is this? He's like, just open it up and trust me. We want this first quarter to end like 7-3. I'm like, okay, that sounds fun.
25: That works. That works. Yeah,
1: right, sure.
25: I used to go, so in between every race when I was like 5 or 6, I would just bring a bunch of trash bags, grocery bags. And I would get a different uncle or my grandfather or somebody to walk me around the racetrack. And I'd pick up losing tickets off the ground. It's about an hour drive back. We'd have all of us set up at the kitchen table with the forms open, knowing who won. Inevitably, every single day, one of those tickets I picked up would be worth some type of money. When you're $5, 5 years old, and you pick up a $10 winner,
1: sure,
25: you're ecstatic.
1: Oh, that's a great idea.
25: But
1: yeah.
25: We picked up a $400 voucher once.
1: Did you really?
25: I mean, there are some pretty big tickets that get dropped.
1: Wow. Okay. Also, you're one of the co-hosts on VSIN at the Track here. Great podcast on the network. And Mike also ranted about TVG going bye-bye last hour. You did that at VSIN at the Track as well. Both are available. That podcast, Follow the Money, wherever you get it as well. You do. There is a race coming up here in a few minutes that you like.
25: 1 minute to post.
1: Oh, boy. Okay.
25: We're squeezing it in here. We're headed to Saratoga. I mentioned that you get good races at Saratoga Del Mar every day of the week right now. That includes today, where we have the Grade 2 Amsterdam, 6.5 furlong race over the dirt course about to go. I like the favorite, who is the number 7 horse Obliteration, who is 4-5. It's not fun to bet 4-5.
1: Right.
25: Ironically, it's like minus 120. So a lot of people would say, hey, I'll take the minus 120 winner. So I do like Obliteration on top. We're going to try and put a little value around it, though. Solitude Dude, 3 horse here, who is coming out of Kentucky Derby preps earlier in the season, ran in the Woody Stevens, set the pace in that race, ran into a horse named Englishman, who may be the best sprinter in the country right now, let alone the best sprinter in the 3-year-old division. Solitude Dude is going to get the lead pretty easily in this spot. There's not a lot of other speed that can go with him. Obliteration is going to run him down late. 7-3 Cold Exacta, race number 9 at Saratoga. 7-3, so 7 wins, 3 finishes second, pays 8-1 right now.
1: That's great. We're going to have a result in the next 2 minutes.
25: Yeah, by the end of this segment, we'll know if we're a winner or loser here.
1: How does your portfolio look for NFL awards at the moment?
25: Pretty bare. I have not fired off that much at the NFL award market at this point.
1: Does it tie into the whole thing we kicked around for 2 seconds earlier in the show, how the World Cup kind of like derailed things a little bit this year?
25: It definitely, there's nothing that really jumped out to me this year. A lot of times there'll be one or two bets where I'm like, I need that. I got to put that. But I don't really, offensive rookie of the year is one of my favorite markets to bet.
1: Mm-hmm.
25: I hate this class.
1: I don't like the class.
25: Not interested.
1: I don't think I have a bet in that market as of right now.
25: And that's usually what I coach of the year, another one I usually bet. That's when I will have a bet before we start the season, because I think Harbaugh as a favorite's terrible. I don't like this Giants team at all. And if you don't like the Giants, Harbaugh at 6-1 is a joke.
1: You mean that you don't like the roster or you don't like the schedule?
25: I don't like the assumption that they're this year's Patriots.
1: That's not happening.
25: And that is why he is the price he is in that market, right?
1: They're expecting a 4-win improvement or a 5-win improvement out of the guy.
25: And see, I don't think Dart. I'm still have concerns about Dart staying healthy. The neighbor stuff, obviously not great. The defensive line, okay, that's awesome, but
1: it's really good. Yeah,
25: I'm not sold on this Giants roster top to bottom. And you watch Harbaugh's speech. Did you see his speech this week?
1: I did.
25: There's a little Pete Carroll vibes going around that Giants locker room right now.
1: Yeah. Do we know if John Harbaugh was really a great coach in Baltimore?
25: No.
1: I'm just going to throw the question out there.
25: I think he was. But was he last year? Was he 2 years ago? Is he right now? I think those are legitimate questions.
1: And he's mid-60s at this point?
25: 64.
1: Yeah, I think the Giants are absolutely a year away. So I would not. I would look at anti Giants bets before I look at pro Giants bets this season.
25: And that's why when you look at the coach of the year and you see Harbaugh sitting there at 6-1, that all of a sudden
1: that's way too low.
25: There's a lot of other coaches that become interesting because you have basically a takeout reducer in this market.
1: Yeah, right. True. Okay. So you have anything in the MVP market?
25: I have not bet the MVP market because I wanted to bet Caleb Williams. He was 13-1, and I didn't want to fire on him. And I'm a quarterback guy, and I'm not someone who bets quarterbacks at sub 15-1 numbers basically preseason. And you look at the 20+-1 guys here, Jaden Daniels, no interest, Lawrence, no interest, Darnold, no interest, Hurts, no interest, Goff, no interest. The first guy to even consider is Kyler Murray, who's sitting at 40-1. I don't really want to bet Kyler Murray though.
1: I don't blame you.
25: So it's hard to get excited about anybody who's at 20-1 or longer, and I don't want to sit here and tie my money up on a 8-1 shot in the MVP market.
1: I took a little Joe Burrow at around 10-1, a little bit shy of that recently, mm-hmm. just because here's the problem. The defense could be a disaster again this year. But the way the teams that they're playing, specifically based on how they performed against the pass last year, it's so weak. I'm not even joking when I say Joe Burrow and Ja'Marr Chase are sitting on potential record-breaking seasons.
25: Yep.
1: So, and he also missed the playoffs 2 years ago, and he had 43 touchdowns, 9 INTs. People were making the case that he should have been the MVP that year. Imagine if that actually pops and they win 12 games. I think the media would love to give it to him, but my long shot bet here is Tyler Shuck.
25: Okay.
1: Love the Saints.
25: Okay.
1: Yeah.
25: What do they need to do for him to be able to win it? What record are you looking at?
1: Well, let's see here. Since 2001, the average preseason win total for MVP quarterbacks, it's been 10. Their preseason win total is 7.5. So you also have to get to... Yeah, think about this. 13 straight and 18 out of the last 19 MVPs have been quarterbacks. They have averaged 13 wins.
25: Yeah, usually it's a quarterback on a 1 or 2 seed.
1: Can they get to, could he win it winning 11 or 12 games? 12, yes. 11, I don't know.
25: Yeah, it would be
1: But second easiest schedule in the league.
25: Yes.
1: Kellen Moore, very good offensive play caller, drafted receiver top 10.
25: All the pieces are there. The problem, like, so this is the part about betting these awards. It is very much a parlay, right? So it's not just the player plays well. The team has to play well. Uh-huh. And the narrative has to be there. The narrative part for Shuck, I'm a little worried about. Because if let's say it's the Bills who are the one seed, Josh Allen's going to get a ton of shine, right?
1: He will.
25: Let's say it's Mahomes and the Chiefs have a resurgent year. He's going to get a ton of shine. It's who are the other teams that are at 13 wins, 12 wins, with Shuck sitting there at 12. And is he going to get the credit as much as he deserves necessarily on that Saints team to be able to win the award in a voting manner?
1: What if this team, you just brought it up, what if this team is the 2026 New England Patriots? Drake May almost won the award last year.
25: That's fair.
1: And yeah, he was around 100-1 to begin the season.
25: I mean, that's the kind of season you need. But again, like
1: you do, yeah.
25: The price for Shuck is so astronomical, I don't mind it. The other part of this, and I mentioned this before on our call that we talked about with Kalshi, like, I don't mind taking the really long shots on a prediction market as well. Because if you believe...
1: Oh, there you go, yeah.
25: If you believe that their odds will improve, because we talk about building portfolios all the time around this, well, you know what you don't have to do? Build a portfolio if you just can sell it at any point you want. And so if he's sitting there and he's, let's say, 3 cents, you get him to 10, you just hit 2.5 to 1, right?
1: Yeah.
25: And so it is,
1: and you have to sell off all of it.
25: And right, and you can sell off a piece, you can sell off. So there's, to me, those are the type of plays where I'm almost rather moving it to a prediction market side because I can get in and out of that.
1: I will say the one market, and I'll take a couple of flyers, but I should say I have in the past, it's Defensive Player of the Year. But I think it's kind of foolish to look beyond the top guys on the board. And that's why I really don't like betting the market. Because look, the winners in previous years, for the most part, other than a couple of years ago, Surtain when he won it with Denver, and it's been defensive linemen or edge guys, right? They're sitting there at like 5, 6, 7 to 1 before the season starts all the time.
25: Mm-hmm.
1: And it's like Aaron Donald won it 3 times. J.J. Watt won it a bunch. Well, guess what their numbers were before the season started? Like 2 to 1, 3 to 1. Miles Garrett territory right now,
25: right.
1: 4 to 1.
25: Yeah.
1: You want to bet Miles Garrett 4 to 1 to win Defensive Player of the Year?
25: No, but he is the most likely winner.
1: He probably is, right? Yeah.
25: So it's kind of like, okay, that's properly priced. Will Anderson is 7 to 1. I get it. Hutchinson at 8 to 1. Okay. Crosby at 8.5. I mean, the one guy that maybe, I mean, Carter at 45 to 1.
1: Yeah, there's some traction out there for Carter.
25: But are we like that? You're buying into the Giants are going to be in a situation where their opponents are passing quite a bit. Is that necessarily going to be true, right? Because it's a sack award now. Like, let's just be honest.
1: Oh,
25: like,
1: no,
25: like,
1: no question.
25: Who has the most sacks? And who is, like, that's who wins this award generally now. So, or maybe it's Verse. Because you say Garrett's going to get doubles constantly. Verse gets singled on the other side. He's 22 to 1.
1: Would you rather bet him Defensive Player of the Year or to lead the league in sacks then?
25: Depends on what the price is. Whichever one's a bigger number, right? Because it's like
1: sacks might be a bigger number.
25: Because if he leads the lead in sacks, he likely wins the award and vice versa.
1: Yeah. This is it. Today is your last day to lock in early bird pricing on our football special. $175 with the Super Bowl before it goes to $199 tomorrow with preseason football just around the corner. 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I don't know about you, Mike, but that is one hell of a deal.
25: It is a great deal. We unfortunately did not win our horse race. Finished second and third. So not, no, exactly. You need first and second.
1: Yeah,
25: so,
1: you do. Yep.
25: I actually thought we had a legitimate shot, and the seven did not fire like we were hoping for at top of the turn. But we got Delmar going still, so maybe we can front something back.
1: Sure. Chris Bennett, next sportsbook director here at Circa. We'll do most wins in August, but also I want to talk about projected numbers if the Dodgers face the Brewers in the playoffs, and they're coming up next.
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1: Welcome in. Mitch Moss along with Mike Somich. Paulie on vacation. We're live as always. Downtown Vegas. Circa Resort and Casino is a spot. Busy hour coming up. We'll get our best bets in about 45 minutes. Lou Finocchiaro on the show. He'll do a deep dive into his favorite NFL win total for the season. My guess, it'll be on an under for a team that has kind of a high win total. Again, I'm going to go in fresh like everybody else in about 30 minutes. And right now, we'll talk a little Major League Baseball. Chris Bennett joins the program. He is the sports book director here at Circa. And the man in charge of all the Major League Baseball numbers. Good to see you again, my man. How are you today?
35: Doing well. How about you guys?
1: Doing really well. Did you have much action on the Boston Red Sox to take down the month of July?
35: So we're getting burned pretty badly with the Red Sox winning most wins in the month of July. Opened them 35-1, took bets at 35-1, 25-1, 20-1 for meaningful amounts. And with the overall handle we get on that market, doesn't come anywhere close to making up for those bets. And that's a bad result for us. And there was no sweat to it. They've won the month comfortably.
25: So how has the handle progressed in this bet? Because it's gotten a lot more popular over the last couple of years specifically. We've seen a lot of people here on VSiN love to get into it. Is this a bet that you're, you know, obviously you're not getting near enough the handle yet to be able to overcome an 80-1 shot, but are you starting to get closer to that total where it's a better bet for the book as well?
35: Yeah, I think we started offering this in 2024. So it's only like year three now. And, you know, only one or two other places even offer it. So it's a market that a lot of people don't know about. But I thought it was an interesting thing to offer because we would put up a market for team to have the most wins for the entire regular season. And nobody really wants to bet it, even when you put out like ridiculously fair pricing. So I figured let's break up the season into individual months and see if people want to bet that. So it's a fun futures bet. You're going to have some big plus price on whatever team you bet, but it'll be decided in 30 days and you don't have to wait 6 months to have an outcome. So in the 3 years we've been putting it up, we've seen increased interest. I think, you know, this program does a great job of talking about it and promoting it. And I think we still need to work to get the word out there that we have this market available, especially when you're in the season and it's only available for like a couple of days. Mm-hmm. I put this up on Tuesday. It's Friday today. It's going to come off the board tomorrow, a little after noon. So it's not a huge window of time for people to bet it. And you do have to put in the work to handicap team schedules. So there is a burden on the customer.
1: That's the thing. You were mentioning this off the air. You can't put it up like 2 weeks in advance because so much can change in that window of time before the next month actually begins.
35: The thing I say to myself every time I put this market up, I say, what pitcher just went on the injured list?
1: Yeah.
35: You know, right after I open this market. Seems to happen every single month.
1: It was McClanahan for this month, right?
35: So that's probably the biggest thing that's happened since Tuesday now. Rays definitely have a shot to have the most wins in August. And if they don't have McClanahan for two starts or maybe more, that's worth something. Yeah, and like I can't sit here and be adjusting the odds on this most wins in a month market constantly. I got other stuff to deal with. I want to be able to set the odds, know that they're decent, not terrible, but these injuries matter and they just happen every day.
1: So I'm sorry, Mike, would you say that July was the worst result ever then for Circa with Boston?
35: I don't know for sure, but it might be the worst month we've had. So that would be 15 of these markets we've offered up to this point. Yeah, we've had teams with longer odds win the month, but it was, you know, a good result in most cases, but not this month.
2: Yeah, the Red Sox at a price. Gotcha. How are you adjusting your numbers for this month with the trade deadline? You have some pitchers that are considered to be possibly on the move that are top line starters that could end up on some of these teams. Does that factor into the decision making process at all? Or are you just saying, hey, the chips are going to fall where they may? We can't really predict that. We're just going to let whatever happens, happens.
35: So when I was handicapping the month, I did not make any projection on a team trading away or acquiring any star players. So the biggest name out there right now for the trade deadline is Tarek Skubal. And I did not presume that the Tigers won't have him when I put up their odds, which I made 40-1. We've taken a bet on them at 40-1, so there's interest in them. And obviously, if they keep Tarek Skubal, that's good for a Tigers bet. And if they trade him away, it's not. But there's just so many rumors out there. It's impossible to try to quantify any of this stuff until you know with certainty what a trade is.
1: Sure. Is there a team that you like or multiple teams that you actually like this month that you might have a bet on yourself?
35: I haven't found anything that I want to bet. I think the Phillies do have a very favorable schedule. I know things have not been going very well for them recently, but the way their pitching staff lines up at the beginning of the month, I think they're going to have Sanchez and Wheeler going right away. Their black hole of the rotation is going today on July 31st. So, you know, that's worth a little bit. But with their three top pitchers, I still think they have a decent lineup. The Phillies should be better than they are currently. Mm-hmm. And they need to do well this month. There's no, like, sitting back and being comfortable with their position. So that's a team that I've got my eye on, but I'm not involved at the moment.
2: Have you ever considered having this up for, like, the first 5 days of the month? And kind of adjusting the numbers with some of that information, or does that just put too much stress on the book when you're not getting enough of a handle back?
35: I think in a perfect world where we have the data and technology and efficiencies in place, we could consider something like that. We don't have that currently, and it's just takes up too much time to try to price this stuff accurately for the revenue opportunity.
1: Fair enough. Chris Bennett, our guest, sportsbook director here at Circa Sports. Follow the money on VSiN, the Sports Betting Network. Mitch Moss along with Mike Somich. You mentioned how popular the Red Sox were in July. Who's with one more day to bet this market, who's popular right now?
35: So we're seeing some bets on the Brewers and the Astros so far. Action's been a little slow up to this point. I think people might be waiting until the last minute just to know where we stand with trades up until the point that it comes off the board tomorrow. But again, the trade deadline's not till Monday. So no matter what you do, you're going to deal with a certain amount of uncertainty in this market here. But a few moves there on the Brewers and Astros.
2: Now, you mentioned the Red Sox may have been the worst month for Circa previously. Is that normal where you're seeing the majority of the saturation of the bets at longer odds? Is it normally at shorter prices? And how often do you adjust these prices after they've been posted?
35: I wouldn't say that there's a trend in terms of it being the shorter odds or longer odds. If I put up something that people think is too high, I mean, they'll fire away at 60 to 1 or higher. The team that has been the longest odds over the couple of years we've been doing this has been the Rockies, for obvious reasons. And so far, haven't seen anyone take a shot on them for a meaningful amount. So we haven't gotten into any positions where it was like, oh, crap, like, if it all comes together for this one team, we're going to get annihilated. It's all been pretty reasonable, but you know, sometimes we get bets on the team with the shortest odds. Sometimes it's the longer odds as well.
1: Let's fast forward to playoffs and maybe specifically the NLCS. Let's assume for 1 second that the Brewers acquire Tarek Skubal at the deadline. What would you make a Dodgers-Brewers series price?
35: We're presuming this is with Dodgers home field advantage.
1: Sure.
35: Because it's pretty tight right now between those two teams for the best record.
1: Razor thin, I would say.
35: And if the Brewers get Skubal, they're certainly going to have a good chance of finishing with the best record again this year. If you got Mizorowski and Skubal, 1-2, Dodgers, we're assuming they're not acquiring a big name.
2: There's not much left out there, right?
1: Right.
2: Maybe Peralta's the ad, but it's still not
35: of Tarek Skubal's caliber,
2: exactly.
35: That's for sure. I think the Dodgers are, I don't know, minus 180 or so in a series price.
2: Now, he asked me game one earlier, if they don't get Skubal, and it's Miz and Yamamoto in L.A., game one of that series, what are the Dodgers? Are they a meaningful favorite, slight favorite? Where do you kind of put them there?
1: This one fascinates me.
35: Just for a game
1: just
35: one?
1: Game one, yeah.
35: Both teams are healthy.
2: Healthy, mm-hmm. With Miz pitching well, Yamamoto pitching well. They've gotten to the NLCS. What would the number be?
35: I'm thinking we'll hang Dodgers about minus 130. Come back on the Brewers in the plus 115 to plus 120 range.
1: Yeah, I was going to say that we were a little bit higher on the Dodgers, but also at the same time, I said, I don't think you can make Mizorowski higher than like plus 120 ever. Can you? Against anybody?
35: I think he's capable of shutting down any lineup. And I don't know that the stage would be too big for him to be pitching against that Dodger lineup in NLCS game. So I respect this Brewers team. Like, they've demonstrated now over a large sample size that they don't have the, you know, biggest payroll and maybe not the biggest names 1 through 9 in the lineup, but they win. And then we know it didn't go well for them in the playoff series last year. One run in each of the four games, getting swept. But different story with Mizorowski and maybe a guy like Skubal, yeah. And what they might have learned from last year as well.
2: Any bad results for the books to win the World Series right now?
35: So we were in a decent position on the Brewers, not a good one. It recently became worse. So right now, I'm trying not to offer an attractive price on the Brewers because we do have liability to them. People are mostly lining up on the strong NL teams. So the thing that it's resulted in is we do extremely well to the Rays. You know, they're in first place in the AL. They just keep winning.
2: Mm-hmm.
35: I think you got to respect their chances of making it to the World Series. So I'm just kind of accepting that the NL positions might not look so hot, but we should have a team like the Rays that would be a great result for us and has a great chance of making it all the way.
1: Who's good in the American League other than them?
35: That's the thing.
2: Who knows?
35: So balanced.
2: Yeah.
35: And whoever has, you know, healthy pitchers, healthy lineup when it gets into the playoffs, that's probably the team that you're going to look to as having the best chance. I know people probably will think that the Yankees should be the favorite. They are the favorite. And if they're healthy with Judge back and Max Fried and Garrett Cole in the rotation, that they ought to make it to the World Series. But you know, we got to see him make it through to that point.
1: Great spot as always, Chris. Thanks for coming in today. We appreciate that.
35: Thank you, guys.
1: There you go. Chris Bennett, sportsbook director here at Circa Sports. This is Follow the Money. We'll continue with tonight's Major League Baseball card, and I'll tell you about a player who is owned tonight's starting pitcher. Next.
7: This is a Bloomberg Business of Sports report. FIFA will proceed with plans to privatize its commercial business despite threats from regional footballing organizations that they could boycott the World Cup. The plan involves selling a stake in a newly formed commercial vehicle to outside investors to raise as much as $4.2 billion, with FIFA's 211 member associations holding the ultimate authority to vote on the proposal. This comes as the senior advisor to FIFA President Gianni Infantino has resigned. Carlos Cordero released a statement saying, "I cannot stand by while FIFA considers selling a stake in the World Cup." And opposition to FIFA's spin-off plans has reached the level of powerful soccer clubs, including Real Madrid. The clubs, alongside other teams, contend that FIFA lacks authority to spin off its commercial business and sell a stake to an outside investor. Regional soccer governing bodies like UEFA have rejected the plan. With a Bloomberg Business of Sports report, I'm Michael.
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1: VSiN. All right, so here's the player, getting to it immediately here, who has owned tonight's starting pitcher. It is Jose Altuve as the Rangers take on the Astros, and Nathan Eovaldi goes for Texas. In his career, Altuve, 16-42, a slash line of .381, .395, .929, 9 extra base hits and 7 home runs. Altuve, though, not exactly having the best year of his career.
25: No, he's not, but that means you get some nice prices. Yeah. On Altuve, if you don't want to go in and you want to hunt around for some base props or homer props. I do like the over in this spot. 7.5 feels a little bit too low for me. Eovaldi, well, yeah, like Eovaldi and Brown both coming off good starts. It feels like that's affecting the number quite a bit. The three previous starts, both these guys have not been great. Brown's had a problem with walking people recently. Both of these offenses, while they are not amazing, can at least put a couple of runners across here. I think 7.5 is about a... call it 0.75 runs too low here. Okay. I think we should be kind of in between that 8 and 8.5 number. So I like the over tonight.
1: Very good. Right now, underway in Cincinnati, it's Pittsburgh and the Reds going at it. It's a good pitching matchup tonight, obviously. Hunter Green hasn't pitched that much this year. His numbers are terrible, but he's a really good pitcher overall, taking on Paul Skenes. What at this point, and I don't have a bet on this game, but what do you make of Paul Skenes overall? Like this year compared to the rest of his, you know, small career that he's had?
25: You know, it's tough. I mean, because it's a two-part question. Like, what do I think of him as a pitcher? I think that he's getting too creative. I think you're seeing him throw seven pitches too often. That let's just go back to like throwing four really good pitches and not worrying about this fifth, sixth, and seventh pitch. From a pricing perspective, I think he's a fascinating player to look at because I still think he's overvalued in the market compared to what he is pitching. Right?
1: I agree.
25: And so you have to pay a Skeens price. And before you were paying a Skeens price, but he was dominant when you were paying the Skeens price. Now you are paying, we'll call it like a diet Skeens price, but you're still not getting diet Skeens results here. And so it's hard for me to get excited to back him. I have generally been either fading or passing. This one I did not go in either direction because the Reds aren't very good and Hunter Green is not very efficient sometimes.
1: Yeah.
25: It's kind of inconsistent, and so it's hard for me to get excited about backing the Reds.
1: That's the thing. I was not going to lay a price here with Skeens in this game tonight. And on the road, for what it's worth, his numbers are worse than when he's at home. I mean, and again, this year, maybe this is an outlier, and maybe he comes back to like his Cy Young self next year. I don't know. And maybe he'll dial it back with the, quote, creativity like you were talking about. But on the road, the ERA on the season, 3.99. At home, 3.44. The whip is 1.14 to 1.0. And 9.5 Ks compared to 12 Ks per nine overall. So that's the biggest difference, I think, in those numbers. Half a run per game, you might not think is the biggest deal of all time. But the reason why I couldn't pull the trigger on Hunter Green is, you're right, he has not been great at all this year. Small sample size here, but overall, it doesn't matter where he pitches. The ERA is at 7 on the season.
25: Well, he's loaded the bases up in the first, too. So not a great start here for Hunter Green. The funny part, you list off those Skeens numbers. What, 95% of the pitchers in the majors would love him?
1: Oh, no question.
25: But Paul Skeens, and the name attaches a value when you are betting these games. And when Skeens' name is up there, the value is hard to find right now anytime you want to bet him.
1: Yeah, because he's a sub 2 guy with the ERA in his career, and now that goes up on the road by a full 2 runs. What were the Pirates today if Paul Skeens was Paul Skeens from last year?
25: Well, that's the thing, right? So today they were, what, minus 125-ish?
1: Yeah, close around that
25: number. Right, around that number. I mean, if he was Skeens of last year, what are they, minus 150, minus 160, somewhere in that range? So is 2 runs 40 cents? I would argue it's more than that. I would argue they probably should be somewhere around minus 110, minus 105 in this game with the current Skeens version. But again, it's, do you like the other side in Hunter Green? And we both said no.
1: No.
25: So far, it's a good decision.
1: It is a good decision. Sometimes the best bets that you make are the ones that you don't make, actually. And that's a two-run single right there. I think it was from Gonzalez right away. So the Buccos here out to a quick 2-0 lead over Cincinnati. And look at this. They're actually getting Paul Skeens run support.
25: Yep.
1: Which rarely ever happens the way it seems.
25: Yeah, Green's 3 hits, 1 walk, 1 K here through 2/3 of an innings. Runners on second, or first and second. 2 in already for the Pirates. It's going to be interesting to see. This is the other part of it. We talked about the Bears and the turnover and like the regression that you saw, and that there are certain times where there's you can kind of apply different levels of what regression is going to look like. Kind of feels like Skeens is due for some regression
1: here. I think so, probably.
25: That you're not going to end the year with this ERA. You're going to get a little bit better version of him moving forward, and that's why the price is where it is everyone is expecting that you're not going to get the same Skeens you've seen for the entire, you know, first 110 games over these last 50-plus games.
1: Do we think the Red Sox dominating run continues? Now, they're in Chavez Ravine tonight taking on the Dodgers, but this is Suarez going. Henriquez is going for the Dodgers tonight. Dodgers are laying $1.30 here at Circa.
25: I mean, it's Dodgers or pass for me. Whenever these teams get on these runs, I'm always the guy that's like, no, I don't want to pay the inflated price because they've won, you know, 23 of the last 26 games, whatever, 22 of the last 25. I'm someone who will generally bet into streaks versus bet on streaks because I believe the pricing goes in the wrong direction and all of a sudden you're getting value going in the other side. I didn't bet the game. I made the Dodgers minus 132. So I'm like right where the pricing is. And so there's a little value on the Red Sox in my mind, but it's not really enough to think about getting involved.
1: Okay. A very small sample size here, and I really would not bring this up typically, because we're talking about 16 at-bats by Freddie Freeman, only 10 for Mookie Betts, Alex Call, 12. But I will say those three players have hit Suarez relatively well in that very small sample size of time. Does it mean anything tonight? Maybe not.
25: Maybe not. I mean, I do think that if you're playing like DFS, you can lean into some of those stats even on a small sample size. Generally, what I've seen is if you look at the market, you're already seeing that built into the prices by the time you get to the morning of a game on starter batter matchups. And so it's hard for me to try and jump into the prop market there if I want to go that direction. But I do think there is some value there if you're looking to build daily fantasy lineups.
1: How do you think the National League MVP is going to play out? We've talked about it quite a bit this week. Plenty of odds moving again. I'm holding on a ticket. The reason why I ask, I have PCA at 80 to 1.
25: Yeah.
1: So I have surrounded that bet with other guys like James Wood at 50, Abrams at 150, Miz at 200 to 1. I also added, when Ohtani got to minus 1, I can't lose, I don't think, at this point. I took a couple of units, put it on Ohtani at minus 130. But overall, I think as of today, I think it still goes to Ohtani. But how do you think it plays out the next 2 months?
25: Yeah, I think you're right. Like, if you look at the body of work right now, it's Ohtani's. It's still Ohtani's to lose. I think PCA has the most legitimate chance to do it because we have seen him play so good after starting out so poorly that if he can keep up the pace that he has, his stats are going to line up. And I'm still in the boat that this is a Dodgers team that doesn't care about the regular season and that could start showing itself in different ways as we get closer and closer to the playoffs. Yeah. Rest days, time off, six arms, seven arms instead of five. Like I think that you're going to see the Dodgers tweak their lineup consistently to make sure that they are 100% for the playoffs, and that gives more credence to guys like PCA. Wood's season's been incredible.
1: Amazing.
25: But the Nats are the Nats. And so that's where you go into that conversation of, is the storyline there? Is the narrative fit on top of the performance by the player?
1: Sure. They would have to make the playoffs, right. I would imagine. But the numbers that he is putting up along with CJ Abrams are just absurd.
25: 50 to 1. Most wins this month.
1: Are you going to bet it?
25: No. I have not done the research into that market. I hear everyone talking about it. I would love to start doing the research into it. But
1: this is like?
25: It's a tough one.
1: This is like playing in Circus Survivor. Not to that level, because nothing is to that level overall. But once you start playing most wins in a given month for baseball, and if you come close like right away, you're going to be like, oh, this is awesome. It's my favorite way to bet the sport.
25: You imagine a monthly baseball Survivor? Pick one winner a day.
1: Oh, no, I can't. No, with the beats in this game, no chance. By the way, how do you approach betting baseball the final 2 months overall on a daily basis with football? Because you're adding more stuff like win totals, division bets, maybe a couple of awards, college football, the whole thing. Do you die? I know, one of my Survivor partners takes all of July. He lives next to Saratoga, so he only does horses. He does not bet on baseball in the month of July.
25: Yeah, my baseball, it's very bell curvy, right? Where you got the little bit at the start, it goes up in the middle, and then it dips down. And then I don't really bet the last month's football starts. I'm dialed in. I mean, because at this point, we have what? Hundreds of days in a row of football, it feels like, where you have a college game, an NFL game, something going on. I love betting the NFL preseason. I think that's one of the best markets you can play because it's an information market in a lot of ways, and you can get some great numbers on first quarter, first half when you find out who's starting in those markets. So a lot of my efforts, which would go into trying to figure out, okay, what do I make this game? What do I make that game on the baseball side, is just spent churning through what am I going to do in these football games? And I bet more on football than I do baseball unit size.
1: Right.
25: And so if I'm betting football, I want to make sure the majority of my focus is there.
1: I'm glad you said that because not like all unit sizes are the same.
25: No.
1: I will fire on the WNBA. A WNBA unit size is a specific unit compared to an NFL or a college football unit.
25: Yeah.
1: To me, they absolutely vary.
25: Oh, even my college football units are lower than my NFL ones.
1: Are they?
25: Yeah. College football to me, especially early in the season, and college basketball is the same road. I mean, it's so hard to really feel like I have a good grasp on what any of those teams are.
1: Well, especially nowadays.
25: Because you've got all this movement. You've got, the coaches are moving, the players are moving. Is this quarterback going to fit with this roster? Like, it's just so many different question marks you have to deal with.
1: For the total unknown for the most part.
25: Yes. Well, you can make numbers, but it's not.
1: Well, yeah.
25: You adjust a lot more early.
1: Yeah, you don't. Because, like, really having a grasp on how all this movement is going to look from, you really don't know. You have an idea, but.
25: It's tough. Basketball, you don't know.
1: No.
25: Football, you could try.
1: Yeah, right. Uncle Lou Finocchiaro next. Always brings the heat this time of year with his favorite win total in the National Football League. We're all going to go in fresh. I can't wait to hear his best win total of the season coming up next.
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4: Building those NFL and college football portfolios, a tradition unlike any other in July and August. Maybe even if you want to go back to like June some years.
5: I definitely had MVPs in June before.
4: I think I have as well, yeah. Well, how about 2020, the pandemic? With nothing going on?
5: You never know. You got to get something going.
4: I had way too much NFL, probably like in May and June that year.
5: It's funny how that works.
4: Uh-huh. We go out to the Progressive guest line here, longtime friend of the show, Uncle Lou Finocchiaro, typically on the program to talk UFC. Not today, my friends. His best bets in the National Football League with win totals. Hey, Lou, how are you today?
6: I'm doing great, Mitch. Mike, really appreciate you guys having me on. This can be an entailed breakdown. I'm going to do my best to keep it simple, concise, and informative.
4: No, don't do that. Now, this is the fifth year you've done this. You're 3-1 overall, typically very easy winners. Last year, a death by a thousand paper cuts because we went on like an 8-minute rant against the Bills, and it was absolutely fantastic. And they blew week one. Well, the Ravens blew week one against Buffalo, and you lost it by a hook. So that's your one loser in the last four summers. Come on with us. We're all going in fresh to this. My guess was the Bears. Who is your favorite? Bears under, but who is your favorite win total for this upcoming season?
6: Yes, this year it's the Seattle Seahawks. And we're going to take them under. I'll get to the bets at the end because I want to try and just run through the reasons why I'm taking this. And the first real reason is that Seattle last year and this year are going to be really, really different on offense. And it revolves around this handicap, the loss of Kubiak, the loss of quarterback coach Janako, and the loss of receiving game coordinator Rick

0: They were 18th in EPA per play, 21 in red zone efficiency. Last year, the Seattle offense relied heavily on the big play. They exceeded all expectations when trailing last year. In fact, when trailing last year, they won 70% of their games. NFL average, 36.8. The offensive strategy and scheme is now going to be changed. Let's not forget that they traded their top MVP running back to Kansas City. The other running back, Charbonnet, is coming off a knee. And yeah, they say he's going to be ready for week one, but you must protect the player against himself. These guys are all rushing back too fast. Mahomes, the poster boy for that, but we're talking about Seattle. Last year, the offensive scheme that's gone, third in scoring, fourth in 20-yard plays. The Seattle offense excelled in aggressive long plays last year. I think that's all going to go away with a weak offensive line, a new coordinating system, and gone are the two running backs for them. Let's just talk a little bit about Darnold. Last year, Darnold, second most intercepts of any quarterback in the league. He had the highest amount of fumbles, and he had the second most lost fumbles. That should not change. Darnold's been shaky with the ball wherever he has gone. Seattle has the 10th most difficult strength of schedule based on team totals in the NFL this year. And while that defense is stout and stoic and really renowned, last year the Seattle defense EPA was the highest rated defense they've tracked in 25 years. There has to be regression there, and especially since the Seattle offense is not going to be what it was the year before, it's going to put way more pressure on that defense. Seattle plays the AFC West this year as a set of teams that they had to play. Last year, they played the AFC South. Well, that's a big difference. This year, Seattle has to face the NFC East, and last year they played the NFC South again. Another big difference. After the week 7 bye, here's Seattle's schedule. San Fran, Dallas, the Giants, and that's off a Monday night game against Dallas, so a short week. Philadelphia, the Rams, Carolina, and then the Rams again. Off a Super Bowl, offensive continuity shaken, new coordinators, new running backs, a wide receiver room that I think is average or just better, and then the 9th offensive coordinator for Darnold in the last 9 years, all spells to me an easy approach to fading last year's Super Bowl winner. And I'm going to take him three ways. I'm going to take him under 10.5 minus 105 for 105 to win a unit. I'm going to take him under 9.5 plus 160 for a unit. And I'm not going to stop there. I'm going to take him under 11.5 at 2-1. I'll just put a unit there to just grab a little extra juice. I'm not trying to be greedy. I'm trying to be aggressive.
1: Yeah, this is one of the more interesting teams to me, Lou, when you look at this, specifically because not just what you mentioned with the adjustments to the offensive coordinator side, the defensive losses, you also look at what Sam Darnold did 2 years ago when he had KOC as his offensive coordinator. He's been in elite offensive minds for 2 years now. It's going to be interesting to see when he moves away from that and you look at this other situation. Now, are you looking at any other ways to fade this team by, let's say, betting the Rams to win the division? Or is there anything else that you can find creative ways to go against the Seahawks this year?
0: Yeah, at this juncture, those three will start me. I don't look at positives on teams yet, so I'm not thinking about any team to win a division or do something. But hey, we have to understand that division with Seattle has San Francisco, has the Rams, and everybody loves the Rams. That's a team we can discuss later. And then there's the Cardinals. There's a team I'm trying not to talk too much about because I'm not afraid of them a bit.
2: Yeah. How many other win totals do you have as of right now? That's clearly your best bet, the Seahawks, under all those numbers you just talked about. Which other teams are you looking at or have you fired on, if you don't mind me asking?
0: That's fine. No, I fired on one other, and that's under on the Ravens 11.5. Again,

0: whole new coaching staff, whole new scheme for the quarterback. Without question, the quarterback's one of the most athletic guys around, but this is 7-8 years in the league. He was battling injury all last year. And now we're going to tell him maybe he isn't the runner that he used to be. We have to protect his health. Makes sense. What doesn't make sense is that he's not a pocket quarterback, and he's never going to be. And that's not going to work. And I see real trouble in Baltimore this year.
1: Okay.
0: Those are the two that I have bet to date.
1: Two strong. By the way, follow up on what Mike asked you a minute ago. Sorry. And that is, would you think about adding Seahawks to miss the playoffs at a nice plus price?
0: Yeah, I don't know why I'm going under 9.5. And that NFC, I think you got some teams in the NFC that could surprise, namely four of them in the Central. Maybe not Green Bay, but three of them in the Central.
2: Now, you also mentioned during the break you don't like to bet toward the upside right now. So you're basically playing unders, playing nos to the playoffs. When do you start looking at playing teams toward the over? When do you think that shift starts to happen for you?
0: I come to Vegas on the 7th of September. So the 7th, 8th, and 9th, the season starts Wednesday the 8th. By that afternoon at 4 o'clock, I will have my positives bet.
1: Okay. Do you have a...
0: No,
1: go ahead.
0: I really like to wait until I know what the final roster is, what the injury situation is, and nothing's going to surprise me. I don't like surprises.
1: You can follow Lou on X at GamLou. Great write-ups as always for the UFC, which we'll talk about with him down the road, but at vsin.com. And his podcast is called Bout Business as well. Lou, great as always. Thank you.
0: Mike, Mitch, thanks so much for having me on. Really appreciate it. Good luck, everyone.
1: The Super Bowl champs, his favorite win total under every which way but loose.
2: What it makes sense, right? New OC, that was a big part of that offense being successful. We saw them not be successful with this head coach, a different OC 2 years ago. Darnold, obviously a big part of that. Is he going to be the same? And then I agree with the running back situation. He didn't even mention like what Price is going through. He's apparently not started the camp out hot. Like he's having trouble with pass blocking. Running back could be a much bigger issue for Seattle this year.
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0: was so good that whenever I bet, I could change the odds for every bookmaker in the country.
1: July was going so swimmingly. Been a bad week, rough week here for me. Giving back a bunch of units, my apologies. Three losers for the most wins in July. Brewers, Rays, and the Giants. Congratulations to Gill and everybody else who had the Boston Red Sox. I wonder, by the way, Chris Bennett said that they got kind of hammered on the Red Sox this month. I wonder if people were just betting them on a daily basis as well.
2: I mean, you'd think so. A lot of people have been very chatty about this run that they've been on.
1: Yeah, okay.
2: It seems like they've been a very heavily backed team. And I know quite a few bettors that had them rated very highly before the season.
1: Yeah.
2: So once you start seeing that momentum for them, they started to adjust their price pretty aggressively to the positive.
1: Yeah. Okay, so here are my pending bets right now for the upcoming NFL season with some win totals. I'm on the Lions over 10.5. I laid 15 cents with that. Plus 180 to win the division as well. It comes down to the schedule is New England from last... Nothing is New England from last year. But this would be the version, along with the Saints, of the easiest schedules in football. And I love their personnel. It's going to be... I haven't bet him because the number's too short. But if he stays healthy, Gibbs is on... Gibbs could go for... You name the number. Paul Charchin brought up 2,500 yards from scrimmage to me.
2: So are you interested in looking at Gibbs on alternate things? Like if you're looking at player props, alternate yardage, leading the league in yardage, most yards first 4 weeks.
1: Do you know what books that offer like alternate yards?
2: There have been a couple of them that have in the past.
1: Now we're talking.
2: Yeah.
1: I did not know that existed.
2: Yeah, I know that they were available in places far, far away. I'd have to do some investigating to see if they're available in other spots.
1: This is his career year.
2: Yeah, I would also be interested to see what the pricing is, because everyone expects this to be his career year, right?
1: But here's the thing. I can't bet plus 650 offensive player of the year.
2: That's not where you need it to be.
1: July 31st, not betting that.
2: So what, fast futures, first four games rush yards, plus 750. Not even 10 to 1. Yeah, it's...
1: Not even 10 to 1.
2: Not even 10 to 1. Mm. He's getting hammered.
1: Yes, he is. I'm on the Saints as well, plus 265 to win the division, over 7.5 wins. I've documented that many times. And also, I'm glad Lou brought that up about Green Bay. Clearly, he doesn't like the Packers in that division when he made that comment in the previous segment. I'm on the Packers under 10.5 wins. I laid a price under 10 wins. And I'm probably going to... I haven't done it yet. I might do 9.5 under. But the number's like plus 110, 120 maybe out there. So I'm anti-Green Bay this season.
2: I picked Green Bay to make the Super Bowl last year. I am out on Green Bay this year.
1: Well, they were 9-3. Adam Chernoff likes Green Bay this year.
2: Does he?
1: Came on the show yesterday. He reminded us they were 9-3-1.
2: Yeah.
1: Had a double-digit lead at Denver. They blew the lead. Parsons was out for the year. They never won another game.
2: It was not the ending that they would have liked. They're getting Tucker Kraft back at some point. He is going to start on the PUP list. You're going to have Parsons back, hopefully fully healthy at some point. But they have lost some of the receiving side of it, so we'll see what this team looks like when they're able to get going. The offensive line is going to be the most important thing. They need to keep Love healthy.
1: They have to, and it's really bad going into the season.
2: Yeah.
1: And also, can I ask the question, is Josh Jacobs going to play football?
2: Maybe. We'll see.
1: I think that's a huge...
2: Yeah. I'm with you. Look, I have been making the argument that the Bears should be the co-favorites in this division at worst. And there, you're seeing the Lions at plus 170. The Bears are plus 305. Packers are sandwiched in between them.
1: Yeah.
2: I would rather bet the Vikings to win the division than the Packers to win the division.
1: So would I. Yeah, at the numbers available, no doubt I would rather bet them. Yep, so those are my bets for the as of right now, NFL.
2: Got two bets in baseball today. Give me the Rays, minus 130, taking on the White Sox. Love to bet against Feedy, who's on the mound here. So we're going to go with the Rays at minus 130 here. I thought this would be closer to minus 145. And then give me over 7.5 with the Rangers and the Astros. You got two pitchers here in Eovaldi and Hunter, who both coming off very good starts. But if you peel back the onion past that one start, neither have been that good. And this total is just way too low for me. I thought this should be sitting closer to 8.25. So we'll take the over 7.5 Rangers-Astros as a second bet. I do like the Bears to win the division plus 305.
1: You did bet that one?
2: I have bet that one, yes.
1: Very good, Mike. By the way, Winner's Circle Proxy. How about this? Sunday's the last day to enter. This is an incredible offer. And VSiN giving away two prize packages that will put two lucky fans into the world's biggest football contest for free. But the window closes on Sunday. One winner is going to receive a $1,000 entry into Circa Survivor. 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Again, that's winners CircleProxy.com/VSIN. You had a terrific rant about TVG earlier in the show. You also pointed out that on great podcasts that you do here, part of the network, VSIN at the Track, is it the last podcast you guys did?
2: It was last week, or last 2 weeks ago.
1: 2 weeks ago.
2: Yeah.
1: You went off then, 100,000 people have looked at it, right? So the feedback has been awesome on X, a couple of emails as well. I think Mike, he said that he's maybe a little bit late to the party here, but what are options now moving forward?
2: I mean, right now, from a viewing perspective, you're going to have TVG, which will show some races with music on top of it, but you're not going to have anybody on site. You're not going to have any interviews. You're not going to have anybody talking about the horses, the workouts, anything, just music, race. Right now, when we look at what options are available, the best out there is it's Day at the Races on Fox. It's currently a production that's co-hosted or co-produced by NYRA, which is the entity that owns Saratoga and Belmont. They have announced that they're going to pick up Del Mar as well for next year, which is at least positive news. But when you look at this, like, it's not really going to cover all the racetracks. They only specifically cover NYRA, Churchill, Oaklawn. So if you're like Gulfstream Park, Santa Anita, all those places don't exist. You do have more racetracks choosing to put up their feed on YouTube. So you can watch some of those feeds on YouTube. But again, that's one single racetrack. You're sure. Not jumping from track to track. If people want to pay for it, RTN is out there. They also have VSiN, by the way, the channel on there. If you're a monthly subscriber, so you can watch VSiN on RTN as well. But that's, again, the racetrack feeds. That's not a produced show that's going to be interviewing trainers, interviewing jockeys, talking about the races. It's just those specific track feeds. It's just one track at a time. And so there is, unfortunately, nothing that is replacing the current version of TVG. We'll see if anyone steps up, but it doesn't seem likely.
1: Yeah, and you said, like, in the foreseeable future, probably nothing.
2: Probably nothing. I mean, it would have to be. The thing with TVG is that they did not. They're an ADW, Advanced Deposit Wagering, that did not own a racetrack. And that gave them the unique ability to be able to then feature all the racetracks, because they were able to be in a situation where they were not. They played favorites, but they were not financially incentivized to play, specifically not play certain tracks. And so they played tracks that included, you know, CDI entities. They played tracks that included NYRA entities, Stronic entities. Now you have all of these ADWs owned by publicly traded companies or NYRA that are all have racetracks and want you to play their racetracks on their app. And that creates a situation where they're not necessarily as willing to be able to branch out and show other races, or not going to give them the time that they should.
1: Brutal, man. You also sent me this. We got an email here as well, ftm@vsin.com from Peter. Does Mike think that there is a realistic chance of a racetrack in Las Vegas?
2: I sure as hell hope so. We'll see if it actually comes to fruition. But there was an article on the Pollock Report about a week ago that, you know, they're trying to build a new $550 million racetrack on the Strip south of Mandalay Bay, where they would have, they've already got half of the money raised. The other half would come, there's a racetrack in China that has a similar style of raising money, that's how he's going to raise the other half of the money. It would run 60 days a year. Talks of either being domed or being at night racing here in the winter specifically. I think it would be huge. I think it is still a pipe dream that it actually happens, but the first stages are starting to roll out.
1: We're talking about 55 acres. This would be, you mentioned this, on Las Vegas Boulevard between Mandalay. There's a lot of land out there, obviously, between Mandalay Bay and M Resort. That would be, for those of you who have been with VSiN for a long time, remember when we started broadcasting from the South Point, it'd be in that neighborhood, in that neck of the woods, so to speak. If it's not domed out here in Las Vegas, do you think night racing only would work for 60 nights in the wintertime?
2: I think you'd be able to do either nights or days. And this would be the largest purses in America. So this would be the highest cost, like the best horses would theoretically come and run in Las Vegas. They were looking at, I think it was November 1st, April 1st for the dates. So it would be the winter months. So you could run during the day in those months, right?
1: Oh, sure, yeah, of course.
2: So you have the option of doing night racing, you have the option of doming, you have the option of doing it during the day. So all of those are in play based on when they are specifically trying to run.
1: Yeah, believe it or not, even though like the last month has been 115 out here and the 10-day forecast is pretty much the same.
2: It gets cold.
1: It gets cold. For people who've never been out here in the wintertime would not believe this.
2: No.
1: Oh, you need a hoodie/jacket a lot out here in Las Vegas in the wintertime.
2: I mean, I would come back from playing poker at 5, 6 in the morning in the winter months. You are cranking the heat in your car.
1: Oh, no question. You're also, you're going to be on Ready to Bet this weekend with Matt Brown here in VSiN as well. You're signing up for Circus Survivor. How many entries?
2: I've got the full 10 sitting in the backpack.
1: Got the 10. Yeah.
2: Cool Dads Club. We're getting back at it this year, man.
1: The Cool Dads Club?
2: That's the name.
1: You were originally going to have how many this year?
2: We were originally going to have 3, and that has ballooned up to 10. We might have, like, so we're going to have 5 for sure to the Cool Dads Club name. I think 5 others might be on there a second. But it's going to be a lot of fun.
1: Great job today, Mike.
2: Appreciate it.
1: Same thing for everybody behind the glass as well. Excellent job this entire week. Stay tuned for me, Abebefe, and Will Hill take you through the VSiN primetime night with all the betting angles during live betting action. Good luck this weekend, everybody.
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11: 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That man was Jeffrey Epstein, and he had set up a system designed to bring him underage girls. Local police and the federal government would investigate and, by their count, find dozens of victims. Epstein would become one of the world's most infamous predators, a man who could have faced decades in prison but served just 13 months in his own wing of a county jail.
14: Why would you cut this deal with Jeffrey Epstein?
11: Epstein's abuse would span years and cross state lines.
15: New York, Palm Beach, New Mexico, Paris, Virgin Islands, and each one of those residences is an alleged crime scene.
11: 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Truth and Lies, Jeffrey Epstein.
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6: It's a great day to be alive, and it's a great day to be a better. Welcome to another edition of VSiN Primetime here on VSiN, the Sports Betting Network. I'm Femi Abebefe, hanging out with my guy Will Hill on this Friday edition of VSiN Primetime. Will, we made it to the end of the week. How are we doing on this Friday? Is the festivities out there in Connecticut like it is here behind me at the Circa Resort and Casino?
18: Yeah, it should be a fun weekend. It's been just a fun summer in general. I think the summer's flown by with, you go from Knicks and Spurs and the NHL Stanley Cup right into the World Cup where, there's not that lull between the NBA ending and the start of football, right? You look, and even though the Hall of Fame game is later than usual, we're just less than a week away from that. Trade deadline, which I think has a lot of juice. Scoobal certainly seems like he's on the move. I know we've been tracking that. And before you know it, football will be on our TV. Yeah. So big baseball night, football around the corner. It's a good time to be alive. It's a good time to be better, as a wise man once said.
6: Hey, you already know, buddy. You already know. I was scrolling my timeline earlier this afternoon, and I saw, because I follow a bunch of Seattle people because I used to work there and live there, and they're like, oh, like day six of Seahawks training camp wrapped up. I'm like, we're already at day six of camp wrapping up. Like some of these teams that reported early, the teams that are like the Patriots and the Seahawks who play opening night on that Wednesday, or the Niners and Rams who play in the Australia game on Thursday night that week. Like, these teams are like full throttle, like put the pads on. They're ready to roll, man. Training camp is underway. We will get into a lot of National Football League storylines. Will mentioned it. The MLB trade deadline that's coming up on Monday. Scoobal's going somewhere, I think. I don't know where. I don't think he's going to remain a Detroit Tiger, but we'll see. We'll see what happens. Is it the Dodgers? Is it the Brewers? The Phillies? Who knows where it will be with Tarik Skubal? We'll discuss that all throughout the program. But want to set the table before we get into all the good stuff over these next 4 hours. As usual, you can watch us, vsin.com/watch and the VSiN Watch app. You can listen to us live on Sirius XM channel 158, where we're in your ear 24/7 every single day of the week. As always, tweet at the show at VSiN Live on Twitter. At Femi Abebefe is where you can find me. At Not The Will Hill is where you can find Will. We have our entire crew behind the glass with us here at Circa. Our producer Corey York with us on the ones and twos. And we'll have three guests joining us on this 4-hour odyssey. Starting 30 minutes from now, co-founder of Just Baseball, Peter Apple, will check in with us. We'll talk MLB trade deadline as it's looming on Monday. Plus, which team has the chance to get hot as we get ready to turn the calendar to August? Yes, we're already made it to August. It's insane to say out loud, but it's an absolute fact. Then at 8:30 Eastern time, sports director at 10 Tampa Bay News, Evan Klosky, will join us. We'll get into the Baker Mayfield and Vita Vea contract situations with the Bucks, and if it has the potential to disrupt the Tampa Bay Buccaneers 2026 campaign. Because Baker Mayfield's talking that cash noise. He's saying, hey, man, they're disrespecting me. What's going on? Vita Vea requesting a trade. He wants a new contract. He didn't get it. Will that derail the Bucs as they are the favorites to win the NFC South? Then at 9 o'clock Eastern time, baseball analyst over at The Athletic, the writer for the Windup newsletter for The Athletic, also the beat writer for the Texas Rangers, Levi Weaver, will join us at 9 o'clock Eastern time. And as I believe the lights just turned off here in the studio, Will, at least some of them did. But hey, we're still doing a show. You can still hear me. I'm assuming you will be able to see me at some point once we take the graphic down. But I'm almost curious to see what this looks like. Oh, man, you guys, you turned them back on before I could even see. Look at that. Now the people think I'm lying. Now they're questioning my credibility. The lights are back on. We're good to go. False start, false alarm. We're all right, Will. But I hope your electricity is all good to go over there in Connecticut.
18: I didn't see the lights turn off at all, so I think you might be imagining things.
6: I mean, now people think I'm out here crazy.
18: Yeah, fake news. I was excited, a little VSiN after dark, but maybe
6: it's been done before.
18: Maybe the last hour, we can dim the lights, have a little story time, and tell scary stories or something.
6: Hey, you know what? Mega Bar is just right over there. I could pull up on some. Kidding. We're not doing any of that. That's just jokes. But we will get into all sorts of fun since it is a Friday here on VSiN Primetime. But let's not waste any more time because there's a lot of baseball that we actually have to get to. We'll save our VSiN Primetime game of the night for a little bit later on because that doesn't start until the 8 o'clock hour. But anything that you have in these early evening games here, Will, that you want to give up before they get underway?
18: I do. I played Nationals in the first five, going back to a game that was a tough beat last night. Had over 10, and it was 5-4 for people that weren't listening to the show or didn't watch. It's 5-4 Braves. Nationals are trailing. Nationals are the road team.
6: Yeah, what'd you say again?
18: Man on third, one out. I said it would take a series of mini miracles for this not to get home. And you know what? Maybe I was overstating it a little bit because he didn't get home. Man on third with one out, 5-4 game. All we need, sack fly. And we're good. And they're scoring runs like crazy, but that didn't get home. But to me, Foster Griffin, the better pitcher here. And the Nationals always pretty much have the better lineup. I know Acuna's back for the Braves. So it's weird to say Nationals at Braves. The game is in Atlanta and you're basically, you know, it's a toss up for the first five. I'm not doing the full game. I'm not getting involved with that Nationals bullpen, but I like Griffin over Elder. I like the Nationals lineup over anyone's lineup. So give me Nats on the first five. You know what? If it pushes, I'll put the money back in my pocket. I don't need to sweat out this Nationals bullpen. I got enough stress in my life, but Nationals first five is a play for me. And I like the Royals. And we come to this too. When you have a pitcher you're looking to fade, it can be stressful where it's like, man, all right, I got it down. I want to fade Sagano, the Rockies pitcher who expected ERA in the one percentile, expected batting average, velocity. I mean, all of his expected numbers are horrific, horrific. But it's like, how do you play it? Do you play Royals team total over in the first five? Do you just play to win the game? It's tough. I'm just going to go straight here. I'll go Royals to win the game. To me, Waka is just a much better pitcher than Sagano. But I can certainly understand if you want to shrink your bet and go Royals first five, go Royals team total over. There's a million different ways to play it. You know, Royals hit home run the first inning. I could check that market. That's usually around 3 or 4 to 1 when you get like a shaky pitcher on the mound. So maybe we can have some fun with that. And I do think, Femi, that's a game where if you just, hey, I don't really like anything tonight, but I want a little action. I want to throw a pizza bet on something. A lotto ticket on some of these Royals guys to homer,
6: yeah.
18: Two or three of them, and you have some fun. Sagano, it's amazing. His ERA is the mid fours. Again, his expected ERA is like closer to 8. So I think the Royals hit him hard, and Waka's been pretty good. Waka, all-star this year, probably going to be on another team in 3 or 4 days. But Royals, Nats first five, and as always, I'm open to adding some stuff live. How about you and any of my picks you agree with, disagree with, and what are you looking at?
6: Yeah, we have a little bit of crossover here with some of the picks. First of all, I will go ahead and go to the White Sox-Rays game. You didn't mention that one, but that is a bet that I do like first five over 4.5 at -120. This is a matchup between capital F frauds, as far as I'm concerned. Eric Fetty, get him out of here. Nick Martinez, I know he's in like the outskirts of the AL Cy Young race, and I've even kind of like kicked around the idea of, hey, if he just keeps doing this until September, maybe he could actually win it. No, that dude's a fraud. Like, I love this over tonight. So over 4.5, -120. These guys are pitching way above their skis so far this season. So that's my first bet. That one gets underway in about 3 minutes. Then in Atlanta, this is kind of like Freaky Friday, apparently. Last night, I was on the Nationals first five money line. You were on the full game over. I'm not going full game with the over. I'm going first five with the over between the Nats and the Braves. It's kind of the same story for me with these pitchers, with Foster Griffin and Bryce Elder in this NLE showdown, especially Elder. Like, Elder is a guy that really loves pitching to contact, gets away with it oftentimes. That's why the first five total is at 5. It's high for a reason, and I'm going to get high with it. Over 5, -105 is the bet between the Nats and the Braves. And we are somewhat in lockstep with Kansas City and Colorado. I just went first five with Kansas City because of everything you said about Tomoyuki Sugano. Like, that dude, he is dying to just get absolutely torched out there on the mound. Like, I could never get involved with him. I'm just fading him, pure fade, especially at a pick'em kind of price. So it's Michael Waka all day long. I know they're a slight favorite, but I think Kansas City is the dead right side. And I do have one bet in the West Coast action, but we'll save that for a little bit later on in the program. Red Sox-Dodgers is the game in that, where I'll have a bet in that game, I should say, rather. But let's go ahead and set the table for the Texas two-step that we have here, our VSiN Primetime Game of the Night.
20: The lights are on and the stakes are high. It's the Primetime Game of the Night.
6: Oh, we're going down to Houston, Will, between the Rangers and the Astros. Houston is the favorite, -131 over at DraftKings. Texas, +109. Total, 7.5, because we have a pretty good pitching matchup here on the mound. Nathan Eovaldi versus Hunter Brown. This game, this series, likely to go a long way in deciding who wins this hotly contested American League West. I have a bet in this game in the first five, but I'll give you the T-box here, Will. What do you like in this one, if anything?
18: I'll throw it back to you because there's one thing I want to check, make sure the line is still current. So you go first. You let me know what you like, and then I will I'll counter and give you a thought or two.
6: I'm going Texas in the first five. We talked about this game last night. I thought I was going to end up on Houston going into this, but I start handicapping, start pouring into the numbers. I'm like, you know what? Like, this to me just screams Rangers. So I'm backing Nathan Eovaldi. I like him in this spot. Both guys, Eovaldi and Hunter Brown, are coming off really strong starts. However, Brown's production, I think, is a little inflated. The ERA is at 3.45. The FIP is at 4.40. So give me the road dog in this one. I'm rocking with the Texas Rangers on the money line in the first five.
18: I was thinking about a similar play. I don't love laying $1.50, and I know you like to just take the plus price and don't like to give away any of the quote-unquote value, but the flip side of that, I love winning on a push. I'm okay looking at FanDuel minus 150 for taking Texas plus the half a run in the first five. When I got a team that's slight plus money where, you know what, I could go either way with the game, it's a toss-up. To me, that half a run in the first five is so valuable, and I would say this. The national anthem is over, and you're already winning your bet. You got to beat me by a run.
6: Good.
18: So it's expensive, but I will take the half a run here. I'll swallow the juice. We'll be somewhat aligned here. We'll be aligned, just, you know, different way to skin a cat here. I like getting that half a run, even though it's a little juicy with Texas here, plus a half a run first five.
6: Hey, we're getting drunk off the juice here on a Friday, buddy. No better day to do it than a day like today. By the way, before we head to break, Paul Skeens was taken deep by J.J. Blade. Skeens, through 2 1/3, has given up 3 earned. So walked 3
18: not
6: batters.
18: The same.
6: And it struck out 3 guys.
18: He's not
6: We'll have that conversation when we come back here, because a lot of the optimism around the Buccos is that Paul Skeens will find his way.
18: Yeah.
6: It hasn't been good at Great American Small Park, because we're just getting started on a Friday edition of VSiN Primetime.
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21: 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This news is for you. The CDC recommends you get vaccinated against pneumococcal pneumonia. 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
6: On the air to this conversation is that there's got to be something wrong with it. Like, I know there's no report of an injury or anything like that. I mean, maybe he's just pitching poorly, but he does not look like the guy that we saw the first few years of his career.
18: Yeah, that's about as simply as you can put it. He doesn't look right. And you know, you never want to do this thing, especially when we're in media, when a guy is so good, it's like anytime he plays poorly, pitches poorly, you just go, oh, well, he's hurt. And you make excuses for him when there's no, you know, there's no report of an injury. But for a guy that's 99, 100, 101, he's like 95, 96. So the velocity's down. And you just wonder, Femi, is the human body meant, built to be able to sustain 100 mile an hour velocity as a starter, you know, 30 something times a year? For 100 pitches every time out. It's just, it's a lot of pitches. It's a lot of wear and tear. He was throwing 100 in college. And we're in a new era with this stuff where even 5-10 years ago, we didn't have these guys that threw this hard as starters this consistently. And you just wonder, is it mechanics? Is it an injury? Maybe it's just a little bit of a funk where he's got kind of a, you always hear that expression with pitchers where it's just kind of a dead arm where it's not, you know, it doesn't hurt. Your just arm doesn't have a lot of juice, a lot of velocity. And you got to work through it. Maybe that's the case, but I've been watching this game. First batter of the game, he had Ellie De La Cruz, two strikes, walked him. All right. Next batter, double play, two out, nobody on. You're going to get out of the inning. Next batter had two strikes, walks him. Then he gave up a double. Then he gave up a single. It's just like everything's tough where he would breeze through these hitters when he's healthy. And again, I just go back to the idea that maybe it's hard to sustain this kind of velocity. I mean, these pitcher injuries are so common. It's almost like, you know, paying a pitcher is like paying a running back where you got to be careful because it's just, you worry about the longevity, durability, and just a couple names, in one particular. If we were doing a show 2 years ago, we said, hey, you could have any pitcher in baseball based on age and ability. A lot of people would have said Spencer Strider, Where's he been? He's been hurt. And when he pitches, he's not good. You wonder if these guys, there's a shelf life to this kind of velocity. So I'm not sure. It's the market has started to price accordingly. Like, he's not the same pitcher, but he's clearly not right. Clearly not himself. And the last thing on this, Femi, the cruel irony, the first couple years of Skeen's career, he was so great. The team stunk.
1: Yeah.
18: Now the rest of the team's pretty good. They got some other pitchers they can hit. If he could ever just be Skeen's, man, you're dealing with a dangerous playoff team. And now it's Skeen's not being himself, which is unfortunate. So I'm rooting for him. I'm rooting for them. I got tickets on the Pirates, but it just it hasn't been pretty here for Skeen's.
8: It's so interesting that you compared it to the running backs in the NFL, because like the running backs, like we all know, like, hey, like if you could replace a position, it would be running back. You know, like you could put in a replacement level player as long as the offensive line's good, the quarterback's good, the receivers are good, the running back should be able to find some success. Pitcher is a valuable position, so it's like you kind of have to put these guys back out there and do all that stuff, but then you don't want to run them into the ground. It's a fine line of trying to balance how much you should be giving them work versus, okay, like let's protect this asset, because this is, if we have a guy that can have a decade plus career, we've hit the jackpot. You know, if you can have a guy like, if Tarek Skubal goes on to be amazing for the next 5 years or so, it's like, hey, okay, hell of a career, he's likely going to the Hall of Fame. But, man, like, you just worry. Like, I mean, Jacob Mizrowski is the guy that comes to the top of my mind with how hard he throws, throwing 105 on the regular. It's like, what is Jacob Mizrowski going to look like in 2028 or in 2029? Is he going to be on the IL a bunch? Or is he just maybe the freak of nature that can just keep doing this for the next 5 to 7 years? I think that is the frame where you look at it from a pitching standpoint that scares you. And for some reason, Paul Skeen is just does not look like himself. And now, and maybe it's just a down year. It could be like that, like you said, the dead arm. Maybe it is a down year, but I don't know. There has to be something there. While you were talking, I did Google, and now this is, of course, according to AI Overview, so just take it with a grain of salt.
18: Sure.
8: I asked it, how many innings did Paul Skeen's throw in the World Baseball Classic? He only threw 8 1/3 in the World Baseball Classic, yeah, according to the Google AI Overview, so don't quote me on that. But did it kind of like tweak his prep? I'm like, because like at this point, I'm just kind of brainstorming here. Just been like, what led to Paul Skeen's looking like this as opposed to the dominant guy that we saw the last 2.5 years? Like, is it maybe he just got started a little bit earlier since he was representing the Team USA in the World Baseball Classic?
18: I wouldn't think 8 innings in March affects how he's doing here almost in August. But to your point, maybe it affected his prep and you're ramping it up. And instead of just, you know, throwing free and easy in spring training somewhere where you don't care what happens, when you're all juiced up and you're preparing to pitch as if these games are important. And that's something we can debate, you know, how important the World Baseball Classic is. If we polled our audience right now and said, hey, yes, 10 people, how many people, who won the World Baseball Classic? How many people would even, you know, get it right? I think it's a little overrated. It's fun to watch, but I mean, you get the point.
8: Yeah, I was like, do I even know?
18: It's certainly something that's worth thinking about. It's certainly something worth thinking about. But I will say this too, a bold prediction. If you gave me like, I don't know, I probably need more than 3-1, but 4 or 5-1 that Skeen's tomorrow lands on the IL, I probably would take that. I think you got to come to a point if you're Pittsburgh, even if he's not hurt. Hey, man, it's like we talked about last night with Ohtani. And I know these games are important for Pittsburgh and they've lost 3 in a row. So it's not like you're in a position where you can just give away games, but he's not helping you. Let's skip you. Let's maybe skip you twice. Let's give you 10 days to just sit down, take a deep breath and kind of figure out what's going on, whether it's a real injury or you just need a breather. I wonder if we're getting to that point where Skeen's, where you skip a start or you do something, because running him out there every 5 days, it's not like he's given up, you know, 7 runs in the first inning, but it's a far cry from where he's been in the past.
8: I wonder how active the Pirates are at the trade deadline, because if you're the Pirates, you probably don't want to put him on the IL prior to the trade deadline, because I mean, maybe teams kind of hold your feet to the fire of like, oh, like, well, if you want to become calling, like Skeen's is on the IL, like maybe you're a little bit desperate, or like, you know, like maybe like let's give that information when we need to, as opposed to doing it like right now. So like after the trade deadline, it wouldn't surprise me if it's like, hey, man, Paul Skeen's is going to go on the IL for 15 days. Hell, we had the conversation about Shohei Ohtani, who's expected to be in the lineup tonight for the Dodgers. It's like, why don't they just put him on the IL for 15 days just so he can get right with his knee injury, since the goal is to make sure that he can pitch in the month of October? But Yeah. I mean, it might just be a good old-fashioned rest that Paul Skeens needs to get back on track and look like the guy that we saw win the NL Cy Young a season ago. So that's what's going on in Cincinnati. Pirates, Reds knotted up at 3. Some other scores from around Major League Baseball. Phillies have a 2-0 lead over the Orioles in Baltimore. They're in the bottom of the first. They're still scoreless after one between the Cardinals and the Blue Jays. We are also scoreless in Cleveland between the Diamondbacks and the Guardians. The White Sox have a 1-0 lead on the Rays in the top of the second. Need some more runs there. Over 4.5 in the first five is my bet between Chicago and Tampa. The Marlins and Mets scoreless after one. And we are scoreless headed to the bottom of the first between the Nationals and the Braves. I'm on the first five over there. Will is on the Nationals first five on the money line. But yeah, Paul Skeens is about to trot back out there. We're going to continue to just monitor the situation, what he has been looking like here so far in this game, because it has been no bueno for Paul Skeens, at least to his lofty standards. Our producer Corey did text us earlier today here, Will, and of course we'll have this conversation with our guest Peter Apple, who joins us in the next segment. The Tarek Skubal market over at DraftKings for the next team odds, we discussed it last night. Dodgers were the favorites at +115. Brewers, Rays, Yankees, Cubs, Braves, Tigers, Phillies all followed suit. Most bets on Skubal. So the money, it's the Dodgers, Cubs, Tigers, Brewers, and the Rays. The ticket count, though, is Tigers, Cubs, Dodgers, Brewers, Rays. So it feels like the betting market is kind of hovered around those five teams. Skubal will be on one of them. It's just who post-trade deadline.
18: I bet a little Philly at FanDuel at 27-1. Small bet, little pizza bet, maybe a couple of pizzas. But I've been talking about it for a couple months. Might as well put my money where my mouth is. I don't want this, you know, to do this where I say for a couple months now, oh, watch Philly, they're a sleeper, give all the reasons. Then he goes there and have no bets on it. You know what? I've been yapping about it. Might as well throw a few bucks on it.
8: Hey, there we go. We can have a lot of pizza parties if that bet comes through here at that lofty price there for the Philadelphia Phillies. We're going to take a quick break. The White Sox homered again. It's 2-0 Chicago against Tampa. Peter Apple joins us next, though, to talk MLB trade deadline.
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8: Well, we were discussing Paul Skeens in the last segment, and right on cue, as we're heading back from the break, Sal Stewart takes Paul Skeens deep for a two-run shot to make it 5-3 Cincinnati Reds. Skeens now through 3 1/3, has allowed 7 hits, 5 earned runs, has walked 4 batters, and has given up 2 home runs to inflate his ERA to 3.92. He's already at 89 pitches, and we're only through 3 1/3 here. This is certainly a development out there in Pittsburgh. They're already making the call to warm up the bullpen. Not the Paul Skeens that we have grown accustomed to seeing. And to help us break that down and the MLB trade deadline, Will, we bring in our first guest here on this Friday evening, co-founder of Just Baseball, Peter Apple, joins us via the Progressive Guest Line, and he's on Twitter at PeterApple23. We'll get to the deadline here, Peter, but we were talking about it a little bit during the break, man. Like, it just doesn't look right from Paul Skeens. And right on cue, a two-run blast where he's allowed 5 earned today. What do you think is going on with the reigning NL Cy Young?
24: Crazy, right? Just goes to show how hard of a game baseball is. We got Cal Raleigh with an OPS that starts with a 5, and we got Paul Skeens closing in on a 4 ERA. So I think it starts with fastball quality. And this has been major news, at least in, you know, deep baseball circles that are looking at stuff like spin rate and velocity. And Paul Skeens, the spin rate on his fastball has declined almost every single start. What started at 2,300 RPMs, which is elite, has gone all the way down to 1,900, which is certainly not going to do. But if you aren't a fan of spin rate, you could just look straight at velocity, right? Last season, he averaged north of 98 miles an hour on the heater. This year, dip below 97, and just that much could be the difference for these elite hitters, and we're seeing the Reds tee off on him now. But it's not just the fastball quality.

0: What a bummer that would be if he was injured. And honestly, if it was a severe injury, because the last couple of years we're discussing it, Will and I, in the last segment, saying, you know, like, the Pirates have been so bad. They haven't ever supported Skeens, and Skeens has been terrific. And now when the Pirates are actually pretty good, a team capable of maybe even making a run in October, and now here's the worst version of Paul Skeens. Absolute worst timing ever. If you're a Buccos fan out there, or a better that's out there watching and listening, this is VSiN Primetime. Femi Bebefe, Will Hill, hanging out with Peter Apple, co-founder of Just Baseball, and he's on Twitter at PeterApple23. So Skeens finally gets out of the fourth inning here, but I'm not sure we'll see him for the fifth based on how he has looked. All right, let's talk about a pitcher who is in hot demand. Of course, his name, Tarek Skubal. There's a betting market over at DraftKings. What will be Tarek Skubal's next team? Dodgers are the favorites, plus 115. The Brewers are the second shot at plus 235. Rays, the third choice at plus 650. Then it gets to the Yankees, Cubs, Braves, Tigers, Phillies, any other team. You get the field at 20-1, or my beloved Seattle Mariners at 25-1. If you had to make a bet in that market, where would you put your money and why?
1: Plus 115 on the LA Dodgers, no matter what. I can't even believe they are at plus odds. I feel like it's more likely that Tarek Skubal is not traded than goes anywhere else except the Dodgers. We had Buster Olney of ESPN on my podcast, the Just Baseball Show, on Thursday, and he said if the Dodgers want him, they're going to go get him. Now at number two, and the odds reflected as well, the Milwaukee Brewers certainly have the farm system to do it. But here's why I think Tarek Skubal is either a Dodger or a Tiger on August 3rd. The biggest reason is the Dodgers want a three-peat. Mm-hmm. And if all it costs is an MLB-ready starting pitcher like an Emmett Sheehan or a Justin Robleski and one of their four top outfield prospects, that's right. The Dodgers have all the money in the world, but they also have a top three farm system in all of baseball. And their four top prospects are all outfielders. Last I checked, you only have three outfielder spots. So the Dodgers could legitimately overpay for Tarek Skubal while not feeling it in their rotation. And reason number two, I know we think the Dodgers as this Death Star team where they have no problems and the only reason they'd be getting Tarek Skubal is just to shove it to the rest of the league. I'm not so sure about that because Yoshinobu Yamamoto is going to headline that postseason rotation. Who's starting game two? Is it Shohei Ohtani, currently dealing with a knee and a bicep injury? Is it Tyler Glasnow, who is still on the IL? Is it Blake Snell, who's still on the IL? The Dodgers do not have this five-headed monster rotation right now. They could actually use a starter. So you combine all of those different facets. I just don't see how it's anyone except the Dodgers.
2: Do you think Miller gets traded? My sense right now is Padres playing pretty well. 60-40, they keep him. But you tell me if that's off base or not. And do you think that we could see a potential shocker, whether it's a Trout, a Lindor, Devers? You tell me. Give me a thought on Miller here and any surprise we might see here in a few days.
1: So with Mason Miller, I have just decided that predicting what GM AJ Preller is going to do is just, I'm wasting my own time. He is the deadline boogeyman. We have seen him, you know, have these crazy trade deadlines. He was the one to trade away a top 10 prospect in all of baseball and Leo DeVries over to the A's in exchange for Mason Miller. And then he added more bullpen arms and people are saying, why did you do it? And then he goes around the next time and does something else. He is just a crazy man, but he is the most entertaining GM to watch. So for Miller, based on the reports, it seems less likely that he's going to be traded. I would probably give it a 5% chance based on the reports. However, I don't think we can put a number on what AJ Preller is going to do. He's come out and said, I need two top 100 prospects and I need two additional prospects that are in the top 10 of your system. That is a massive overpay that nobody is going to do. However, come August 3rd, maybe they have a bad series against the Giants and he needs to reconsider things. I have no idea. I wish I had a good answer for you guys. I feel like I have a good answer for Skubal. I feel like I have a great answer for a lot of players at the deadline. With anyone wearing a Padres jersey, your guess is as good as mine. Now, if we're looking at a shocker, I think the Mets might trade 10 people. I think the Mets might trade 10 guys off of their roster. You go through all the relievers that they could trade, Clay Holmes, Freddie Peralta in the rotation, the right-handed bats that they have, like Tyrone Taylor or Mark Vientos or Brett Beatty or Ronnie Mauricio or Luis Robert. I mean, they could have a crazy deadline. But a player that I think could make a big

0: difference for a lot of teams is Zach Neto of the LA Angels, already at 19 home runs this year. He's a really solid 25-year-old shortstop. And I know a lot of teams need a right-handed hitting shortstop, and the Angels are certainly open for business. So I could definitely see Zach Neto being on the move.
1: We got about a minute left here. Is there a team, like trade deadline stuff aside, is there a team that you expect to get hot in the final couple months here in August and September, similar to what we saw with the Red Sox do in the month of July?
0: That is a good question. Off the top of my head, I think the Yankees could actually get a little hot here, depending on what they do with the deadline. And the reason I say that is, from all indications, they're going to be the most aggressive. And I still think that they have a fantastic rotation, and they have the number one bullpen ERA in baseball. Their offense has just been on a downturn, but we know how baseball works. It's cyclical. I think that offense is going to heat up. So I would say them, and I think they end up winning the division.
1: Wow, there we go. Will's New York Yankees as the team that gets hot in the American League East after we saw the Red Sox do just that here in the month of July. He is Peter Apple, co-founder of Just Baseball. Make sure you're following him on Twitter, at PeterApple23, if you want all the latest on the deadline, and also if you like to dabble with the betting. Peter, we appreciate the time. Be well. Have a fun weekend with the deadline, and we'll talk to you soon.
0: Sounds good. Thanks for having me, guys.
1: Awesome. That is Peter Apple, Peter, joining us via the Progressive Guest Line. How about that? Your Bronx Bombers, Will. You share that optimism?
2: I really don't. 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
1: The loser organization, famous New York Yankees. I mean, I guess the current version.
2: That was with George. Yeah. That's not this kid.
1: All right. More Beeson Primetime when we come back.
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1: Did I ever say how much I love Murakami? He just hit a two-run homer. It's now 4-0 White Sox in the top of the third. Welcome back. This is VSiN Primetime. The reason why I love him is because I'm on the first five over in that contest. Over 4.5. The White Sox are trying to get it done by themselves. So that's what's going on in Tampa. In Cincinnati, the day is done for the reigning NL Cy Young winner, Paul Skeens. 4 innings pitched, 7 hits, 5 earned runs, walked 4 batters, did strike out 7, but gave up a couple of home runs as the ERA now sits at 3.90. Just not the Paul Skeens performance, or Paul Skeens level of performance, I should say, that we have grown accustomed to. But we were talking to Peter Apple about in the last segment, trying to brainstorm as to why this might be the case. I think we've all kind of settled on undisclosed injury, but it's kind of dangerous once you start diagnosing those things, especially from where we're sitting, thousands of miles away from what's going on right now in Cincinnati.
2: And like these other sports, and I agree with that, unfortunately, I'm rooting for Skeens. I'm rooting for the Pirates as a fan, just my bets. I mean, who doesn't want to see Skeens? Skeens is one of the fun players, one of the stars in baseball. I just got a bad feeling. I would love to sit here and say, oh, it's fine. It's just, you know, hitters go through slumps. You don't think twice. Aaron Judge could go 0 for 30. You know what? He's Judge. He's fine. He'll hit, you know, 3 homers in the next 4 games and you won't think about it. It's just when a pitcher goes from being so dominant to so hittable and the velocity starts to drop, that's just not normal. Again, maybe it's mechanics, and it's almost like a golfer that loses his swing, man. You just, you know, you start to, your arm's out of place. Your body's not moving in the right way. You can lose velocity that way. And I don't have like enough of a trained eye to pick up on that. I hope it's that. But my sense is, and again, injury, it can be like these other sports where, you know, it's not like, it's not black and white where, you know, it's kind of, this kind of bothers me. Shoulder's a little tense, shoulder's a little tight, something. And maybe he's just battling discomfort. I will say this. I'm curious what you think. I'll ask you first. Life on the line. I know, big stakes here. Does he make his next start in 5 or 6 days?
1: I mean, first of all, I would not wager my life on whether Paul Skeens is going to start a next game. That is not, I value my life too much. But to play your game, I'll play along.
2: Years, whatever. I want like a I'd say that to like significant. Really, like,
1: now Will's
2: really
1: coming
2: believe
1: for my pocketbook. Now he's coming for that. Let's see.
2: Coming for your life, now your wallet.
1: Yeah, what's worse? I will say no. I think post trade deadline, they're going to say he's going to the IL. Because it just, like, it's not even just the velocity. If you just watch these starts, and I know he's like a big guy, like he's not like the most like spry human ever or whatever like that, but he looks like he's laboring out there. And maybe this is kind of self-fulfilling prophecy. Now we're looking for angles because the results aren't what they usually are. So you don't want to get into that game, but I don't know, man. It just doesn't look like a guy who's comfortable. Even just like walking around the mound, it's just kind of like, honestly, I'll say this straight up. Like, he is not what I'm about to say, but it looks like it. He looks hungover out there. And like, I'm not like, accusing him of anything, but like the game today, like, he just looked exhausted. So there has to be some sort of injury or something to where post-trade deadline, so that they don't get like taken to the woodshed with the negotiations. Maybe they say, you know what? All right, like, we tried to do what we tried to do with the deadline, but now that we're through that, let's put Paul Skeens on the IL while we have time to make up for like the not having him be in the rotation, then obviously you can make him maybe make a run when he comes back and get to the postseason. But yeah, it doesn't look good. The velocity, just his overall demeanor, something's way off.
2: So I pitched in high school. I pitched in college, Division II, but still I pitched in college. I've been through some of this stuff where it's when you're off mechanically, and I hope that's it, it messes with you. Everything is a struggle. Everything, because you're just constantly searching and you're constantly, oh man, where was my arm on that? Did I land too soon? There's 100 things you don't really think about. Again, similar to a golfer with a swing where you're just constantly battling yourself and searching, and it can become exhausting physically and mentally. And you know, you throw 50 pitches, sometimes it's like you threw 10, and sometimes you throw 10 pitches and it feels like you throw 50 because you're just always off and you're just always searching for it. And that's what he feels like right now. He looks like he's just kind of searching for it.
1: Yeah, it's just it's not good is the best way to sum it up there for how we've seen Paul Skenes over these last about 5 to 6 weeks for the Pittsburgh Pirates. Some other games from around Major League Baseball that we have going on right now with the Friday slate. Friday, always a fun slate on the diamond as we get these weekend series underway. The Phillies have a 3-2 lead against the Orioles in the bottom of the third. We're still scoreless in Toronto between the Cardinals and the Blue Jays. They're in the bottom of the third there. Dylan Cease on the mound for that contest. Let me open up the box score on that game, honestly. Let's see what Cease is up to as he is in this AL Cy Young race. Three innings, he's walked a couple batters, but he has three strikeouts. So most importantly, no earned runs. No runs at all, for that matter, there for Dylan Cease. The Guardians have a 1-0 lead on the Diamondbacks in the top of the third. I mentioned the White Sox as we were coming back from break. Still scoreless at Citi Field between the Marlins and the Mets. And the Braves have a 2-0 lead. They stranded runners on second and third, unfortunately, in the bottom of the second, as I have the first five over five, minus 105. So I would have loved to see a couple more guys cross the plate, but we move to the third in that contest. Anything that stands out to you with some of these early evening games going on over on the East Coast?
2: Not really. I wonder, does it play into your handicap here? And for years, really, it was like gospel. For years, July 31st, and it was one of my favorite days of the year as a big baseball fan, even before I started betting, which was a pretty young age. I love the trade deadline. It's just rumors and it's just round the clock. I'm like, all right, this guy got traded, that guy got traded. For years, it was July 31st. We've pushed it back a few days, I think, because there's so many teams that are sort of on the fence.
1: Yeah.
2: And there's these extra playoff spots, so teams want a little more clarity. But I wonder, does it factor in your handicapping? I think if you're betting props on a daily basis, man, I would think these few days are tread lightly would be my advice. I never say don't bet or bet based on it, but you might see some abbreviated outings. Like Waka's going tonight for the Royals. Michael Waka, the KC starter. Mm-hmm. He's probably going to be traded in a few days. Are you going to throw him 8 innings and risk, you know, he's got forearm tightness tomorrow? Or are you going to say, you know what, here's 5 innings, 6 innings at the most, an audition, we get you out of there. So usage could be different. I would just advise people of that if you're betting props. I mean, we've seen guys, Femi, traded in the middle of games where third inning, they're going around the dugout giving people hugs. Hey, I'm not your teammate anymore. I'm going to play for, you know, San Diego. I'm on Tampa. Now I play for San Diego, or vice versa. So if you're betting props, these next few days are very, very tricky. And if anything, I'd probably defer towards some unders because, again, you might have a hitter that's traded in the middle of the game. You might have a pitcher on a shorter leash. So I know you're not much of a prop player, but just keep in mind, these next couple of days could be a little tricky. And these guys are human beings, too. Yep. And most of the league, if you're Otani, if you're Aaron Judge, you know you're not going to be traded. But a lot of these guys probably have one eye on, you know, should I check my phone? Did my agent call? Am I traded? That, and again, I don't know how to handicap that, but that's something to keep in mind here the last few days here. There's a human element to the trade deadline.
1: Well, I'd imagine that it's a stressful situation, right? Like these guys, they have significant others, they have families, and it's like, hey, well, like I might need to go live in this other city away from you guys for the next 2.5 months, and then we'll figure things out in the wintertime. So just overall, it's just got to be stressful, even if you don't end up moving. You know, you don't end up getting traded. It's just like, man, can we just get to Tuesday and I could just not have to think about this? Because I'm sure everybody, like your friends, maybe family members who live close by are wondering, hey, have you heard anything? Or, oh, I read this. And like they'll send, I'm sure they're sending people stuff, which I'm sure a lot of guys do not appreciate. But, you know, like people just are curious and they're concerned. And, you know, all of a sudden it's like, oh, I saw this. What does that mean for you? It's like, man, like, let's just get past the deadline and I can just focus on being a ball player, not all the extracurriculars that are like, not just extra, like these are impactful things in their lives. To piggyback though off of what you were saying, because I agree wholeheartedly from a prop standpoint, Also, keep in mind this, as we saw, Freddie Peralta was scratched from tonight's start here for the New York Mets. That is a guy that is expected to be traded at some point by Monday's trade deadline. So if you're betting the overnight stuff, just maybe be careful. You know, just be a little careful betting some of those overnight numbers, because some of those sports books, like the ones that just do the action is straight up regardless who's pitching, like no pitcher listed or whatever, like that's, you can get burned with that stuff. So I would just maybe wait till the day of to go out there and make some of those bets. You don't want to wait,
2: Mize
1: though.
2: Go ahead. Mize got scratched, too. The Tigers pitcher, Casey Mize, and that might be a little indication that Detroit is probably leaning towards selling. He was supposed to start tonight. They're instead going to go with a bullpen game. They pushed his start back to Tuesday. I don't know if that start is going to come in a Tigers uniform.
1: Yeah. Mize, if they trade him, trade Scooble, Tigers might be saying eject on the 2026 season. I'm sure we've all been ejected from the Circus Survivor. And if you would like to relive that, the Circus Survivor documentary is heating up. And this week's episode is called The Turning Point, for good reason. In week 5, for the first time in Circus Survivor history, the number one pick of the week goes down in flames on a Thursday night. And the chaos that follows is unlike anything the contest has ever seen. By the time week 6 through 9 play out, the contenders separate from the pretenders and the pressure gets very, very real. $18.7 million on the line. Watch the next episode Wednesday at 9 p.m. Eastern on VSiN. Need to catch up? Episodes 1 and 2 are on YouTube right now. Just search VSiN Live. Real quick, Will, what would you do with $18.7 million?
2: Probably bet it.
1: Just send it right back to the casino.
2: Slowly, not all at once, but eventually.
1: I'll tell you what, you never hear or see from me ever again. We'll be back with hour number 2 of VSiN Primetime when we come back.
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23: I get 90 years for killing somebody I have never seen.
20: Behind bars, Lee finds an unlikely ally in his cellie, Robert. The pair are like chalk and cheese. There's no way their paths would ever cross on the outside. But as a fellow inmate, Robert sees through the lies and vows to do the unthinkable. Clear Lee's name.
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1: 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Femi Abebefe, Will Hill, hanging with you guys on this Friday night. 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Right now, the Pirates and the Reds, it is a 5-4 Cincinnati. The story with that one was Paul Skenes, which we discussed quite a bit in the first hour of the program. Paul Skenes had another bad outing for the Pirates. Four innings pitched, seven hits allowed, five earned runs, walked four batters, struck out seven, but gave up two home runs. So not your typical Paul Skenes start that we got from there. So Paul Skenes, his day is done. For the Pittsburgh Pirates, as right now it is 5-4 in the bottom of the sixth. The other scores, though, around Major League Baseball. Phillies have a 3-2 lead on the Orioles. We're still scoreless between the St. Louis Cardinals and the Toronto Blue Jays. And also, we have the Diamondbacks and the Guardians. Cleveland has a 1-0 lead. And then the White Sox are up 4-0 on the Tampa Bay Rays. Marlins, Mets is scoreless in the bottom of the fourth. And then the Braves have a 2-0 lead on the Nationals. I was hoping for a little bit more from that from the Atlanta Braves. But hey, we still got some baseball left to go. We do have this tweet, however, from Talkin' Baseball. This is about Paul Skenes. And it says, Paul Skenes has allowed five earned runs in back-to-back starts for the first time in his career as he lasted just four innings in Cincinnati tonight. This during a month that began with the worst start of his career, seven earned runs in Philadelphia, which kind of just punches home the point we've been making throughout this show so far here, Will, is that Paul Skenes just does not look like Paul Skenes. And I'm assuming post-deadline we'll hear something from the Pittsburgh Pirates because it can't keep going on like this. Something's got to change.
2: Yeah, and we've spent a lot of time on it tonight, so not to belabor it, but yeah. I'd be almost surprised if he makes his next start at some point. Whether it's a real injury, a fake injury, whether it's just fatigue, whether it's mechanics, you can't go from being as good as he's been through 2.5 years, because it's not like he's been this all year. Up until like the middle of May, he was as dominant as ever. I can remember, you know, tweeting, talking about, man, he's going to throw a no-hitter at some point, because it feels like every start he'd carry a no-hitter into the sixth or seventh, or a one-hitter into, you know, the eighth. And he was lights out. You just go game by game. He was awesome. Until he wasn't, which is, you know, five or six starts ago. But this is now a trend here where something's wrong with him and you got to figure it out. And you know what? I know you can't give games away, but he's not helping you. He's not helping you win games. So it's, you got to get him right, because if he's not right, it's just you're not going anywhere. So I would imagine there is some news coming here with Skenes, whether it's tomorrow or whether they have a little gamesmanship and wait till after the deadline. But I'd be almost, I think it's almost at the point now where you'd be a little bit surprised if Skenes is taking the ball 5-6 days from now.
1: In a sick and twisted way, but I'll ask it anyway because we're bettors. Does this bolster the case for your guy, Don Kelly, to win NL Manager of the Year?
2: No, because you need him to be good. I mean, they've lost three in a row and they're losing tonight.
1: But what if they make the playoffs with Paul Skenes on the IL?
2: Then you can just give him the award.
1: Exactly.
2: You don't even need to wait until
1: that's kind of what I'm thinking.
2: When they usually announce the awards, announce it early. Announce it a little earlier this year. Yes, you're right. That would be true, but